0: member of our democracy by big money. Why is Trump handing coal plants your tax dollars? Here's one that'll make your blood boil. President Trump is using his wartime powers, the Defense Production Act, to prop up more than a dozen dying coal plants. The price tag is $700 million of our money. The Sierra Club called it disgusting and reprehensible. And here's the kicker. At the same time, the administration is paying companies billions to not build offshore wind farms. Pay billions to kill clean energy, then pay hundreds of millions to keep dirty coal on life support. One climate scientist said, well, so much for the free market. This is socialism for big coal, paid for by you, and it'll make your kids sicker and your power bills higher. Are you ready for AI worms that learn and take over everything? Now buckle up for the scary one. Researchers at the University of Toronto just built a computer worm powered by artificial intelligence. Old viruses follow one set of instructions. Patch the hole and you stop them. This thing is different. It learns. It thinks. It hunts for new weaknesses on its own and rewrites its own attack as it spreads from machine to machine. They built it with free AI models anyone can download at almost no cost. One expert called it a, quote, fundamentally new threat. The good news, they did it in a sealed-off lab. The bad news, if a few researchers can do it on the cheap, so can the bad guys. They ran it on a fake company network and watched it spread on its own throughout the company. The age of self-learning malware just arrived, and most of us aren't ready. Will Trump's ocean cuts leave the world flying blind? And finally, the Trump administration is ripping out one of the most important science tools we have. The National Science Foundation is dismantling most of the Ocean Observatories Initiative, a $368 million network of deep sea sensors that's been running for over a decade. Those sensors track ocean heat, currents, carbon, and coastal flooding. They feed your weather forecasts and hurricane warnings. Scientists say tearing it out will severely degrade those predictions and leave us, in their words, flying blind. And we're paying for this taxpayer equipment whether it's switched on or not. One oceanographer called it penny-wise and tons foolish. They're throwing away gear we already paid for and bought and installed. And with hurricane season already here, that blind spot could cost lives. And that's the way it is today, Friday, June 5th, 2026. I'm Tom Hartman. You know, we've all gotten so used to living in a country where people are trying to crowdfund, like, cancer research for children. St. Jude's is a wonderful charity, but we're the only developed country in the world that needs, you know, where you have to go to people and beg for money in order to treat children with cancer. Or Shriners, I mean, another great charity, but shouldn't we all be funding children who are born with birth defects and problems like that? We're probably the only country in the world where you can sell your life insurance policy because Social Security doesn't cover your retirement. I mean, it's probably not happening anywhere else in the world. Or reverse mortgage your home because you can't afford it. I mean, this is crazy that we are living in a country where no kid hungry, a charity. You can read all about it. There's a whole op-ed I wrote about this over at HartmanReport.com. It's titled America's Sickest Reality Show, Crowdfunding Cancer Care While Billionaires Hoard Billions. Check it out. Get my daily writings where I take on the big picture issues of our day at HartmanReport.com.
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0: Hey, welcome to the third hour of our program. This is wild. This is a wild story. You know what viruses and worms are, right? I mean, a virus is something that infects your computer and does something to it. Typically, snatches your passwords or kills it. I mean, I got a computer virus once that bricked my computer. I mean, it just... It ruined it. I don't know what it did, but there was no way to bring the computer back. This was like a decade ago. Worms are sort of like viruses, but they are designed to travel from computer to computer on a network. If you've got, you know, like in your office or even in your home, you've got a Wi-Fi system,
2: and you may have a laptop that you use someplace, and you got a desktop computer someplace else, and your spouse has a computer, and everybody has a phone, and they're all tied into the Wi-Fi network. Well, a worm will, one by one, infect all of those things with essentially a virus. The good news about worms and viruses is that they're stupid, right? They're dumb. They have a single instruction, you know, block access to the keyboard or record every keystroke so that we can grab the passwords and send that information to this particular IP address. The bad news is that this group of scientists, and this was this brand new study, it was just published this week, they're calling it a wake-up call for cybersecurity. This group of scientists downloaded a publicly available AI model. There are many of these. I don't know if they're using the Chinese one. That's one of the most popular ones. I think it's called DeepThink or DeepSeek or whatever. But anyway, they downloaded a publicly available AI model. You can put AI on a computer, and you can program it yourself, basically. And they then programmed this AI to create a worm that had AI-type intelligence. So normally a worm, you know, would get in, say you get a worm in the mail, you don't know it's a worm, you think it's a PDF file, it's a picture, it's a click here on this link, whatever, you click on it, and boom, the worm is in your computer. And the worm has a single instruction, which is use port 243 to access every other computer on the network, and via that particular port, get into the other computers and grab their passwords. It's got one simple instruction. Well, the problem is if you've got, like, antivirus software on your computer, port 2 to 43, and I'm just making numbers up here, but you get the point, may well be blocked or monitored. And so what this worm does, now this new AI worm, is it goes, okay, let's scan for all of the vulnerabilities in the system, and, oh, there's one right there. Well, let's go after that one. And it figures out if it's programmed to steal data or if it's programmed to brick a computer or if it's programmed to do something else. It figures out how to do it in real time. It learns while it's inside your system. And the researchers wrote in this paper that was posted in preprint over at arxiv.org and reported in the New York Times. They said, our results demonstrate that self-sustaining, AI-driven cyber threats are no longer theoretical. Now, it's not just like, oh, my God, it's going to get into my iPhone kind of thing that people are worried about. In fact, this is a quote from the study's authors, and this is very, very sobering. And before I read this quote to you, I'll just tell you a story from when I was writing the book, The Hidden History of Big Brother in America. A good chunk of that book is devoted to how the Russians, Iranians, and Chinese have infiltrated our digital systems across the United States, our networks, and how the Iranians had tried to, one time when we struck them, I don't remember exactly which one it was, you'd have to look in the book, or I'd have to look in the book, but they... There's a very large dam someplace. It's got a particular name, and forgive me for not remembering the name of the dam. But it's in New York State, and it's a big dam. It's in Oregon, and it's a big dam. And if that dam were to basically, you know, just suddenly open, which is possible, it would flood downriver towns. You know, thousands of people could die. But there's a similar dam with the same name in New York State, and it's on a little creek that won't affect anybody. And what they did is they grabbed control of the little one in New York State, thinking it was the big one in Oregon, and shut it down. It didn't hurt anybody, but it's like this is a demonstration of what they could do. They can get into your infrastructure, say, or into our infrastructure, into the nation's infrastructure. And so now I'll read you this. This is from the study's authors. Quote, this research uncovered a new cybersecurity threat the world is not prepared to face. With almost every aspect of modern life depending on networked computers, drinking water and waste management systems, access to food and goods, energy, our financial system, communications, healthcare, education, transportation systems, government, and so much more, the risk is enormous. So this is kind of scary stuff. Now, that's kind of the bad news. The good news, I suppose, is that, number one, when they developed this worm, they did it on a computer that was air-gapped. In other words, it was not connected to the Internet. So this particular worm that they created is not going to attack anybody's computer, at least this week. The bad news is pretty much anybody could do this now that the cat is out of the bag. But then the alternate good news is that they are now developing AI security worms that go after AI malicious worms. So soon, presumably, we will have antivirus software or anti-malware and worm software that also learns and observes the behavior of the viruses and worms that are coming at us. So it's like the level of warfare has been raised. But anyhow, just something to keep an eye on, as they say. And then the other thing I want to share with you, and then I'll get to your calls, because it is Anything Goes Friday here, is we had the National Science Foundation put together a project. This was a couple of decades ago, called the Ocean Observatories Initiative. There are 900 instruments located literally all over the world. Most of them are up and down the East Coast and West Coast of the United States. But, you know, some of them are as far away as the waters between Greenland and Iceland. This is principally how we know about the Great Conveyor Belt, which we've talked about on this program many times with Michael Mann, the scientist, the climate scientist, the AMOC, the Atlantic Meridional Overturning Current. This is where the warm water comes from the Pacific, the South Pacific, and goes around the southern tip of Africa, comes up the east coast of South and North America. We call it the Gulf Stream, and then goes out just south of Greenland and there mixes with cold, fresh water coming out of Greenland melt and sinks back down to the bottom of the ocean and then travels back to the Pacific. It just reverses the route. And that heat that is brought by that Great Conveyor Belt is what makes it possible to grow crops in Europe right now, because Europe is at a far northern, it's fairly far northern latitude. It's north of me. It's north of us right now. And so we had these 900 instruments that are collecting data on the ocean health, the current patterns, the climate variability, the marine biodiversity. And this is how we know that the AMOC, the Great Conveyor Belt, has been weakening, which could be a very, very dangerous thing for the world. This is how we've been tracking global warming. This is how we know that there's probably this, sometime in the next 6 months, a huge El Nino coming, which could, if it's like the one back in the 50s, it could cause worldwide famines. I mean, we track these things with these 900 instruments. Now, the problem is that these instruments are showing that global warming is real. So Donald Trump, who takes hundreds of millions of dollars from the fossil fuel industry, just ordered them all shut down. All of them. This is from Maya Yang over at The Guardian. The Trump administration plans to dismantle a $368 million deep sea observation system that has, for more than a decade, provided crucial data on ocean systems and climate change. The National Science Foundation announced that it had initiated de-scoping of the Ocean Observatory initiatives. The notice came just days after, and here's the kicker, Trump fired all members of the independent board that oversees the National Science Foundation. So he goes into the National Science Foundation, is running this program that is demonstrating beyond a doubt that climate change is real and there's some very, very dangerous consequences. He fires all the scientists, replaces them with Trump toadies who are loyal to the fossil fuel industry, and they shut down the program that is documenting climate change. Sheldon Whitehouse, who's been a guest on this program many times, Rhode Island Democratic senator, he said, fossil fuel is heating our oceans by the zettajoule. That's actually a thing. Joules are units of measurement of energy. So Trump's corrupt fossil fuel stooges want to turn off the monitors. That's exactly what's going on. Chris Van Hollen, senator from Maryland, said this is a short-sighted move that will end up costing American taxpayers more, not less. Yeah, we're not going to get warnings of impending

0: biogeochemistry and oceanography at Boston College said that rebuilding such a network in the future will be a challenge. Quote, if we want to put the instruments back out again, we need people who know how to do it. And the team that knows how to do it is also being dismantled along with the program itself. This is poison. I mean, this is vandalism. This is crazy. You need to reach out. We all need to be reaching out to our elected officials and saying, what the hell? This is going to affect all of us. 18 minutes past the hour. What's on your mind? I'll pick up your calls on the other side of the break.
1: This is the Tom Hartman Program.
0: Exposing the con in conservative. I'll be right back with you.

0: And welcome back. Kay in Jacksonville, Florida. Hey, Kay, what's on your mind today?
1: Hey, Tom, it's good to hear from you. There was a New York Times article about Bill Pulte. He was actually voted off the board of directors of his family business, the Pulte Group, in 2020.
0: Oh, really?
1: So this guy is a scam, a complete scam.
0: Do you have any idea why he was kicked off the board?
1: No, I don't know. Mm-hmm. I think there was a problem with he and his father and he and his aunt.
0: Okay.
1: And but he's also been the Pulte Family Charitable Foundation, run by his aunt and his father, publicly disowned him. He no longer represents or speaks for the Pulte family in any capacity.
0: Wow. No wonder Trump is embracing
1: him. Of course he would be like that. He's hooked up with Trump.
0: Yeah, yeah.
1: Trump is not known for his truthfulness
0: integrity.
1: Or the kind of people that he gives important government jobs to. And what he's doing is exactly right. He's going to have some big scam before the midterm elections.
0: I think,
1: and this is the right guy to do it.
0: Yeah, I think it's going. I think it's probably going to break the week of the election. That this is something that Tulsi Gabbard started when they went down to Atlanta and got all those ballots. I mean, there's something evil this way comes, you know?
1: And he doesn't pick, good folks to do this.
0: No,
1: so.
0: Trump only
1: anyway,
0: picks people
1: I thought
0: who
1: I'd
0: will.
1: Just give you a heads up on that.
0: Okay. Thank you, Kay. I did not know that, and I
1: You're
0: really
1: welcome.
0: Appreciate the information. Thank you. James in Hollywood. Hey, James, what's up?
2: Professor Hartman, still the smartest man in all media. We were both anti-war protesters. I went to anti-war concerts at Wayne State every Saturday. Mm-hmm. But this people in this country saw blood and treasure on the ground in Vietnam every night on the 6 o'clock news.
0: Yep.
2: Every network was there. Why is a video of the dead children in Gaza, Lebanon, Iran? Does AIPAC control our media?
0: Well, Israel does to a large extent. They and the world's media, they will not allow reporters into those areas, and they've killed, literally murdered, hundreds of reporters in those areas.
2: I've heard that. It's mortifying. And your guest is so right. We're freaking complicit in that. Mm. Now, Tom, the MIC has morphed into the triple MICC, the mighty media, military, industrial complex conglomeration.
0: Yeah.
2: They're all conglomerated. They're a mess. And just look at the board of directors. Look at CBS and Raytheon.
0: And a lot of this started with George W. Bush embedding reporters in with the troops to, and then carefully controlling what they could see and where they went.
2: Right. Controlling it. In Vietnam, it was uncontrolled.
0: Yeah. Exactly.
2: That's why, George W. Bush knew that if the media saw what was happening.
0: No, he got out of the war himself, by getting his daddy getting him into that champagne unit, and then he went AWOL for a year. So, yeah, he absolutely knew the damage the press was doing in Vietnam to Richard Nixon. James, I got to run, but
2: Tom,
0: thank you.
2: I got solutions. What do we do, Tom?
0: Well, I think we just need to spread the word far and wide, wake people the hell up.

0: Change starts with you. You can be calling your Democratic or Republican representatives to let them know what you think by calling 202-224-3121. It's the Capitol switchboard. It'll get you right through to them. You know, Richard Nixon and Spiro Agnew both took cash bribes while they were in the White House. Since then, you know, the Supreme Court, or at least five Republicans on the Supreme Court, made it a lot easier for politicians to take bribes with their Citizens United decision, which basically legalized political bribery as long as it's done through campaigns or PACs or super PACs. But for some people, there's just never enough money, right? Donald Trump has been running small-time hustles to make money for decades, selling sneakers, Bibles, steaks, vodka, water. But now he's hit the big time. He's got these fungible tokens, right? Fungible crypto assets, which are basically just digital pictures of Donald Trump that say, fight, fight, fight. And he has turned them into an $8 billion machine. His wife is in on this, too, with his Trump coin. It's a new way that foreign powers and billionaires in the United States can just shovel money into Donald Trump's pocket. There's a whole article about it over at HartmanReport.com titled Presidential Payola, the Evolution of Political Bribery. Check it out. Welcome back. 24 minutes past the hour. So what's on your mind today? David in San Francisco. Hey, David, what's up?
1: Oh, hey, Tom. You just caught me off of Treasure Island. I'm out on the bay. Just went underneath the bridge.
0: Huh?
1: Hey,
0: Trump,
1: what you've been describing for pretty much the entire show is the Republican Party. They should have their corporate charter yanked because they are organized crime. And it's not just in the, you know, in these individual acts, but if you look at just what a 1776 conservative was, 13 colonies were 13 corporations chartered by the king, and they were sucking all the money out of town. They was going over to London, in fact, across the ocean and never coming back.
0: Yep.
1: And so the idea that we've allowed corporations for the last 50 years, at least, since Nixon, since Reagan, these corporations have moved into the small towns of America and basically sucked all of the money out of the counties and to their corporate headquarters.
0: Yeah.
1: And now, with Citizens United, these corporations can be invested in by foreign powers. You know, how much does Mr. Bonesaw own of America now?
0: Yeah,
1: and,
0: true.
1: So the idea that the Republicans have been not only selling out the very principle of 1776, but they're now actively trying to devalue the U.S. dollar and trick us into using their cryptocurrencies.
0: Mm-hmm.
1: And I've mentioned this before once on your show, that we ought to take a penny and have a new game. Try to make a penny worth more than a Bitcoin. That if we could have project done with a single penny, we can do a project done with a cyber currency, then let's make a penny worth the value of a Bitcoin. And, you know, whether it's fixing your roof or whether it's sweeping your porch or building a bridge, the value of a single penny can be worth as symbolic as the phony money that they're trying to trick us into using.
0: Yeah, I get it. Interesting idea, David. Thank you very much for the call. It's always nice hearing from you. Enjoy your trip. It's 27 minutes past the hour. I'll be back with more of your calls on the other side of this break. Stay with us. It's the Tom Hartman Program. Fair and only slightly unbalanced. I'll be right back.
2: 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Call 202-808-9925.
0: Speaking the truth, the multinational corporations and the GOP would really rather you don't know all about. I'll be right back.

0: tax on voting rights, taxpayer-funded coal subsidies, self-learning AI threats, and dismantled ocean monitoring systems reveal mounting risks to democracy, security, science, and accountability. Good morning. This is the Commonwealth Report, news for the public, not the powerful. You can follow us at commonwealthreport.news. Is Blackstone the next Lehman Brothers? Here's something that should worry every working person. Blackstone just slammed the door on investors trying to pull their money out of the giant private credit fund. The fund holds $79 billion. This week, investors asked to cash out 10% of their shares. Blackstone said, no, you only get 5. Last quarter, they let everybody out. Now they're capping the exits for the first time ever. And they're not alone. The whole $2 trillion private credit market is under a cloud. Switzerland's Partners Group did the same thing days earlier and warned the panic is spreading from private credit into private equity. We've seen this movie before. In 2008, Lehman Brothers froze up and the whole economy crashed down on regular folks. When the rich start running for the doors, that's when you need to watch your wallet. Who's secretly bankrolling the attack on black voting rights? Now, follow the money. When the Supreme Court gutted Section 2 of the Voting Rights Act in the Louisiana case, the groups that pushed for it were swimming in secret cash. A watchdog called True North Research found 7 conservative nonprofits that filed briefs took in nearly $105 million in dark money between 2021 and 24. That's 7 times what they got before. Stephen Miller's America's First Legal Foundation grabbed more than $58 million all by itself. The money moved through donor-advised funds, which let billionaires hide their names while they rewrite the rules. One researcher put it plainly, it's making it harder for people to vote. That's not democracy. That's a hostile takeover of our democracy by big money. Why is Trump handing coal plants your tax dollars? Here's one that'll make your blood boil. President Trump is using his wartime powers, the Defense Production Act, to prop up more than a dozen dying coal plants. The price tag is $700 million of our money. The Sierra Club called it disgusting and reprehensible. And here's the kicker. At the same time, the administration is paying companies billions to not build offshore wind farms. Pay billions to kill clean energy, then pay hundreds of millions to keep dirty coal on life support. One climate scientist said, well, so much for the free market. This is socialism for big coal, paid for by you, and it'll make your kids sicker and your power bills higher. Are you ready for AI worms that learn and take over everything? Now buckle up for the scary one. Researchers at the University of Toronto just built a computer worm powered by artificial intelligence. Old viruses follow one set of instructions. Patch the hole and you stop them. This thing is different. It learns. It thinks. It hunts for new weaknesses on its own and rewrites its own attack as it spreads from machine to machine. They built it with free AI models anyone can download at almost no cost. One expert called it a, quote, fundamentally new threat. The good news, they did it in a sealed off lab. The bad news, if a few researchers can do it on the cheap, so can the bad guys. They ran it on a fake company network and watched it spread on its own throughout the company. The age of self-learning malware just arrived and most of us aren't ready. Will Trump's ocean cuts leave the world flying blind? And finally, the Trump administration is ripping out one of the most important science tools we have. The National Science Foundation is dismantling most of the Ocean Observatories Initiative, a $368 million network of deep sea sensors that's been running for over a decade. Those sensors track ocean heat, currents, carbon, and coastal flooding. They feed your weather forecasts and hurricane warnings. Scientists say tearing it out will severely degrade those predictions and leave us, in their words, flying blind. And we're paying for this taxpayer equipment whether it's switched on or not. One oceanographer called it penny-wise and tons foolish. They're throwing away gear we already paid for and bought and installed. And with hurricane season already here, that blind spot could cost lives. And that's the way it is today, Friday, June 5th, 2026. I'm Tom Hartman. You know, we've all gotten so used to living in a country where people are trying to crowdfund, like, cancer research for children. St. Jude's is a wonderful charity, but we're the only developed country in the world that needs, you know, where you have to go to people and beg for money in order to treat children with cancer.
1: or Shriners. I mean, another great charity, but shouldn't we all be funding children who are born with birth defects and problems like that? We're probably the only country in the world where you can sell your life insurance policy because Social Security doesn't cover your retirement. I mean, it's probably not happening anywhere else in the world. Or reverse mortgage your home because you can't afford it. I mean, this is crazy that we are living in a country where no kid hungry, a charity. You can read all about it. There's a whole op-ed I wrote about this over at HartmanReport.com. It's titled America's Sickest Reality Show, Crowdfunding Cancer Care While Billionaires Hoard Billions. 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So MAGA Mike and the Republicans want a religious test for people running for public office. They want to know that you are sufficiently Christian to be worthy of being elected. Right. MAGA Mike is one of these seven mountain evangelicals. There are seven domains where these dominionists believe that we need to have religion completely take them over. Education, religion, family, business, government and military, arts and entertainment, and the media. Seriously. This is not what Jesus was preaching when he said, give unto Caesar what is Caesar and unto God what is God's. This is the opposite, in fact, of what Jesus was teaching. It's the opposite of Matthew 25, where Jesus said the only way to get to heaven is by feeding the hungry, healing the sick, helping the poor. This is counter-Christian, anti-Christian, in fact. In fact, I think you could say it is the Antichrist's work. There's a piece about it over at HartmanReport.com. Check it out. Five minutes past the hour. Welcome back. Picking up your calls here, Sam in Marengo, Indiana. Hey, Sam, what's on your mind today?
2: Hey, Tom. Thanks for taking my call. I think Trump's found his man to help him stop the election. I think they're going to, the DNI guy is going to bring up something to help Trump declare martial law so we won't have any elections. What do you think?
1: I think that's exactly what's going on, Sam. I don't know if martial law is going to be the strategy or if he's going to say, like, for example, in Georgia, if they had been able to just take one or two precincts, just one precinct out of Atlanta, just, one 40-square-block area and say, China has infiltrated the voting machines in this precinct, and so we're not going to count those votes. Trump would have won Georgia in 2020, and he would have become president.
2: How do we stop it? What do we do?
1: I think we have to ring the bell. That's the best that I can do right now is say, I think this is what's going on. And a number of people are speaking like this. And I intend to continue saying, this guy's only qualification, he's been essentially disowned by his family. He's a Nepo baby. He was born rich. And his only qualification is that he was willing to break the law and pull out a private mortgage records on Letitia James and Adam Schiff so that Trump could try to prosecute them, so that Trump's AG could go after them. At that time, it was Pam Bondi. So his only qualification is that he's willing to be a hitman and he's willing to break the law to do it. And that should tell you everything. You don't, he has absolutely no experience in national intelligence, security, policing, spying, anything. I mean, the guy is he's the heir to a real estate fortune. That's it. And he has this kind of Nazi haircut. I mean, it's just, I'm very distressed about this, Sam, and I'm very concerned about the elections this fall. And I think that we just need to be saying this out loud to everybody as loudly as we can.
2: Well, we got to stop this guy. The government's supposed to protect its people. And the story you told at the top of the hour about the AI worms and the ocean probes, he's trying to kill us all.
1: Yeah, well, I don't know about kill us all, but he's certainly robbing us all blind. I mean, he's made $6 billion in 18 months now. Sam, thank you. Well said. Jim in Norwood, New Jersey. Hey, Jim, what's on your mind today?
3: Hi, Tom. I wanted to just suggest that Jasmine Crockett take this guy, Martin, the Democratic leader.
1: Ken Martin, the head of the DNC.
3: Ken Martin. That guy's a fish. What do you think about Jasmine Crockett?
1: You know, I don't know, because I love Jasmine Crockett, and I would vote for her in a New York Minute under any circumstances anywhere on earth. That said, being the head of a multimillion-dollar corporation, which is what the DNC is, requires not just a philosophic approach and a political stance, which is what you and I are talking about right now, but it also requires a fairly high level of administrative competence. You have to know how to run a big business. You have to know how to get things done through other people. That's a skill set that's really, really rare. I don't have it. My wife does. Every business that we've started, I've started the business, and Louisa's ended up running it, because I'm a lousy manager. I'm a really great entrepreneur. She's a great manager. So it's and that's how I've learned that these are two completely separate skills, right? So I have no idea if Jasmine Crockett could handle the job or not, and so I'd want to know that before I'd endorse her. But I love her. I think she's wonderful, and I hope she gets back into politics really soon.
3: Well, I just wanted to give mention to Zoran Mandami, because everything this guy is doing is so right on.
1: Yeah.
3: He's responding to every campaign promise that he made, and I tell you, people got to listen to this guy. Skip the label. Listen to what he's saying.
1: This guy
3: is good for the...
1: I'm sorry. Finish your thought.
3: No, I am finished. This guy is a great guy. He answers questions.
1: Yeah, he has both sets of capabilities. You know, as I was saying before, you know, you've got the political and charisma kind of stuff and ideology, and he has an administrative capability. He's running the city, and he's doing a great job of it. And that's what we need to be running the DNC, whether it's Jasmine Crockett or whether it's somebody else. You know, I still like Ben Wickler, you know, who runs the Democratic Party up in Wisconsin. I've known Ben for, two decades. And Ben has both capabilities. He would be a really great leader for the DNC. And there's probably other people who would run the DNC, too. Yeah, but Ken Martin has lost my confidence, shall we say. Jim, thank you for the call. Yeah. Jeff in Portland. Hey, Jeff, what's on your mind today?
4: Hey, happy Friday, Tom. Thanks for being a beacon of light in these dark days for democracy. Your piece today about the terror from mass thugs and your Hartman report yesterday about the evisceration of truth-telling in the corporate media, you know, they're evidence of the new dark ages Trump's dragged us into.
1: Yeah.
4: But as we know from Bernie, despair is not an option, so we fight on. And I agree with Ziggy and your comments about Graham Plattner and Al Franken. Let's remember the woman in the photo with Al basically was a Fox News operative. And I'm not saying that's the case with Plattner's situation, but keep in mind he's emerged as a resounding voice against the oligarchy and corporate power, and they would love nothing more to have him just drop out of the race.
1: Yeah, so, and it turns out the one woman who's made the strongest complaints about him, which is that he locked her in a bedroom until she calmed down and that he grabbed her by the shoulders roughly once. She is a Republican operative.
4: I mean,
1: and is upfront about it, by the way. She's not hiding that, to her credit.
4: Yeah, and I think Plattner said she's the same one who was saying about the tattoo as well.
1: Yeah,
4: but In regard to corporate power, though, Tom, you know, while we talk a lot about oligarchy and fascism, I don't think we're doing enough to call out the corporatocracy that has taken over our economic and political systems. And, you know, the far from radical Wall Street Journal last Friday had a piece detailing the record divide between corporate profits and worker pay. And as you've said many times, Tom, the classical definition of fascism is emerging of corporate and state power. So I think we need Democrats to talk more about this corporate takeover in conjunction with the corruption of the Trump regime. What do you think? And you know, your buddy on SiriusXM, Dimo Obidala, he referred to it in his Dean's report yesterday as corporate oligarchy.
1: Yep.
4: I think that might be a good good phrase to start using. What do you think?
1: Yeah, it is. It truly is. And I agree with your analysis, Jeff. We have become an oligarchy. Citizens United made America into an oligarchy. And pulling back, and the danger of oligarchy is that it is arguably the most fragile political system. It's the most vulnerable. And typically when, because people don't like oligarchies, people don't like, you know, rich people running the country, and they rebel, they fight back. And so typically when a country becomes an oligarchy, one of two things happens. Either the people successfully fight back, which we saw now just recently in Hungary, and we saw about a decade ago in Ukraine, and we saw briefly in the Philippines back 30, 40 years ago. Either that happens, or the oligarchs and their you know, political frontmen crack down, and you see the kind of, you know, you see a Tiananmen Square kind of situation, or, you know, like you see in Russia, where even old ladies holding blank pieces of paper were arrested and sent off to the gulag. So these are the two options. And, you know, I'm very hopeful that the option of, you know, the oligarchy being reversed is the one that we choose. And I have a very strong feeling that that's the direction we're going. But that is at the core of Graham Plattner's campaign message. And that's one of the big reasons why they're going to do everything they can to take this guy down. Jeff, always great to hear from you. Nice meeting you at that book signing a couple of years ago, I think it was. Thank you for the call.
4: Yeah.
1: 44 and a half minutes past the hour. We'll be right back.
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1: Oh, isn't this sweet? We now learn that the companies that donated to Trump's ballroom, a few million dollars here and there, have gotten over $50 billion in contracts from Trump.

0: and welcome back. Jules in St. Louis, Missouri. Hey, Jules, what's on your mind today?
1: Hi, my compliments to you.
0: Thank you.
1: Tom, I was reading, as I usually do, I'm pretty much a polymath, the same as you. But I come to find out there were two types of reasoning that people use. One is inductive reasoning, and the other is deductive reasoning. Yeah, and with inductive reasoning, the answer can come out any way you want to. Some people call it circular logic. Some people call it, you know, all kinds of things. But basically, you get the answer you want, built largely out of prejudices. With deductive reasoning, you're using the scientific method, which allows you to scrap the premise at any time it becomes unworkable. And I've found that most people, since I've read that are Trump supporters or acolytes, are inductive reasoners.
0: Mm-hmm.
1: They don't want the truth, so to speak. Truth is actually a dirty word. What they want is the end of whatever this thing is. They'll often come up with statements like, all cats are animals, therefore all animals are cats.
0: Mm-hmm.
1: And I think that's what's wrong. And finally, they've gotten a president where all of our presidents, or most of them, have been deductive reasoners.
0: Yeah. No, it's the kind of logic, Jules, that is used by racists, you know,
1: yes,
0: to say because, black-on-black crime, these black people, they're just, they're inherently criminal. This kind of, yeah, you're absolutely right. And it's nuts, and it's at the foundation of a lot of really, really toxic movements. Jules, thank you. Thank you. Well said. Gary in Lexington, Kentucky. Hey, Gary, what's on your mind today?
2: Hey, Tom. I wanted to run your take on something. Andy Beshear, I think you're probably aware that he has a podcast on Sirius XM Progress.
0: Yeah, occasionally they bump my show to put him on the air.
2: Oh, I believe he's on the level of Tallarico with his Christianity. He's mm-hmm. always talking about Matthew 25.
0: Yeah, that's
2: I wanted to get your take as being a presidential candidate, because you'd be hard pressed to find any dirt on him.
0: Yeah, yeah. I've not. We've interviewed him on this program once, and Sirius XM has bumped my show, I think, two or three times to put him on in the first hour of my program. And I can't hear that because I'm doing my own show. So I haven't really heard his whole thing, and I haven't done any deep dive into his funding. I'd want to go to opensecrets.org and see who's supporting him financially.
2: So I
0: can't offer an opinion. I mean, he seems like a nice guy. When he was on the program, when I interviewed him on the program once, and it was just for a 12-minute segment, he seemed like, you know, thoughtful and decent and progressive. And I'm a fan of Christian values, you know, genuine Christian values, Matthew 25 Christian values. Go ahead.
2: You're aware that his father was a former governor of Kentucky?
0: No, I didn't know that.
2: Yes, Steve Beshear was a governor a number of years back.
0: Oh, interesting.
2: Wasn't that long, but
0: yeah.
2: Yes. So it kind of runs in the family, I'd say.
0: Yeah, yeah.
2: Thanks,
0: well,
2: Tom.
0: Yeah, thank you, Gary. Yeah, he's clearly running for president. There's no doubt about that. And it's good. I mean, it's good to have a whole bunch of Democrats who are, you know, high-quality people, you know, J.B. Pritzker and Gavin Newsom and the whole bunch of them. The more the merrier. We'll be right back.

0: Hey, thanks so much for sharing our program and for reaching out to our stations and sponsors and letting them know that you're listening. It really means a lot to us. From Los Angeles to Columbia, South Carolina, from Birmingham, Alabama to Baltimore, universal basic income programs are chalking up proof after proof of their viability. Basically, just giving people, low-income people, poor people, somewhere between $500 and $1,500 a month, no strings attached, is lifting people out of poverty, getting them back on track, getting them into solid middle-class jobs, helping their children tremendously. This works. Now, we don't have to do UBI in the United States. We're the only developed country in the world that doesn't have a national health care program. Health expenses are whacking a lot of low-income people. We're the only country, developed country in the world that doesn't have free college education. Education expenses are whacking people. There's a lot we could do. We can subsidize housing. We can subsidize food. We do that with food stamps. We could expand it. There's a lot we could do to benefit from this. There's a whole report about that over at HartmanReport.com. Check it out. Welcome back. 10 minutes before the hour, picking up your calls here. Norma in Montgomery, Alabama. Hey, Norma, what's on your mind today?
1: Hi, Tom. First of all, when I was listening to the guy talking about his landline, Consumer Seller is one of the companies that is offering to pick up the landlines. And actually, the copper wire on the telephone poles is not being stolen because it is too difficult for individuals to get a ladder up there and start clipping lines when they don't know what they're doing. It's some areas it's being taken down by AT&T, which here in Alabama was originally Southern Bell, Ma Bell.
0: Mm-hmm.
1: And so there are some companies offering to take over landlines. And I know 10 people myself who have landlines.
0: Interesting.
1: We use them every day.
0: Yeah.
1: And but it is an older neighborhood, and we still have some people in my age group, you know, and my sister's neighborhood, she's be 79 Sunday. She and all of her friends use their landlines every day.
0: There is a legal difference, too, Norma. Under the law, it is illegal to tap a landline phone without a judge's warrant. But
1: that does not
0: apply to cell phones.
1: I know. And you see, that is another thing. With AI, if you are forced to use your cell phone, they know where you are, what you're doing.
0: Mm-hmm.
1: And that's one reason why I pay for everything with cash. And if I can't walk in and use cash, they get a U.S. postal money order. And I buy stamps, which helps support the post office.
0: Mm.
1: I am, to
0: Good
1: a certain extent, a ghost.
0: Mm-hmm.
1: Yeah. And I enjoy being a ghost. And my old truck does not have any kind of GPS or anything in it. It's a plain Jane pickup truck.
0: There you go.
1: And it's a 2013, and I ordered that truck.
0: Palantir has nothing on you, huh, Norma?
1: Yeah, but also, an investor group has bought out the companies that manufacture parts for old trucks, particularly anything made before 2000.
0: Mm.
1: And so if you're driving something, you might want to go get your hands on a water pump.
0: An alternator, yeah.
1: I get it. And hang on to it, yeah. But also, next quarter, I would like for Free Speech TV and you to come up with a new promotion, a bumper sticker that says integrity is non-negotiable.
0: I like that.
1: Yeah, but also here with our Tommy Tuberville mess, they are still refusing to answer our questions about his residency, and he's been voting in Florida, and they don't want to discuss that either.
0: Yeah, so he's your illegal senator. I get it. Norma, I've got to move along, but it's so nice to hear from you always. Thank you so much for the call.
1: It took me an hour to get a ringtone.
0: Oh, really? Oh, I'm sorry. Yeah. It's been a busy day.
1: It's Friday.
0: Yeah.
1: Thank you.
0: Thank you, Norma.
1: Yeah.
0: Good talking to you. Tom in Mossy Head, Florida. Hey, Tom, what's up?
2: Hey, Tom, are you aware that Elon Musk has found a cure for COPD in less than 17 hours?
0: No, I'm not.
2: Yeah.
0: My brother.
2: It's the latest scam, I guess. I've got it real bad. Mm. I'm on oxygen.
0: Yeah, my brother was too.
2: But I was farting around on Facebook and seen this thing. Sam Elliott, the actor who I've always liked and enjoyed his thing, him and Tom Selleck were promoting this thing It's a real simple pill, apparently, that you can buy from them, I'm sure. Well, Elon Musk was on there for like a half hour spewing his stuff about how he's put all of his resources into researching this, and it turns out that the only you can smoke, you can do whatever you want. And it's you got to check it out. I'm surprised nobody's contacted you.
0: Yeah, I'll look for that, Tom. That's fascinating. I bad people do good things, you know.
2: I know, but Musk, it was like, God, how much did they pay him? He was on there for, God, good 15
0: That's probably his company.
2: About how he, well, sure. Yeah, no doubt.
0: Yeah.
2: But I kept watching and going, getting my hopes up and going, wow, cool. Yeah. I can breathe again, baby.
0: Yeah.
2: I thought, well, wait a minute. It's going to be a pill.
0: Do some
2: sure
0: research.
2: Enough, you buy it by the bottle.
0: Yeah, there you go.
2: By the bottle.
0: I don't know anything about it, Tom, so I can't help you there, but. Tom, thanks for the call. It's nice to hear from you, and I hope you continue feeling well. Good talking to you. Brian in Albuquerque, New Mexico. Hey, Brian, what's up?
3: Hey, happy Friday.
0: Thanks.
3: I just wanted to point out, to add on to your climate change discussion,
0: mm-hmm.
3: I think we need to remember it's not just fossil fuel profits they're protecting. It's also property values, if you think about it, because think of all the billions of dollars of real estate along the water, all along our East Coast and the Gulf Coast. They're going to be threatened by sea level rise.
0: Right.
3: And, of course, the more we learn, the more we learn that the climate is changing even faster than we first
0: thought. Oh, the insurance companies are ahead of us on this, Brian. They're starting to jack up rates right now.
3: Right. So if say, the Republicans, you know, used common sense and science, said, yes, this is very true, climate change is real, well, then effectively they're putting expiration dates on billions of dollars of real estate.
0: True.
3: And then the other thing is,
0: so that's why they're killing the monitors.
3: Right. And then middle America, who might be living in a low area or near the ocean or whatever, they're going to look for a government program to solve this, because this is going to be a massive problem.
0: Right.
3: At the same time
0: that Trump is gutting FEMA, by the way.
3: Right.
0: Brian, I'm sorry, I'm out of time. I've got to run, but brilliant, brilliant analysis. Thank you. Hey, special thanks to Louise Hartman, Sean Taylor, Jamie Holly, Nigel Peacock, Sue Nethercutt, Patrick Hoyt, Geraldine Halbert, Ron Hartenbaum, Chase Spross, Nicholas Miller, Pat Sweeney, Jeremy Peterson, Connor Arroyo, Karna Verde, Josiah Wester, Martha Salinas, Mateo Robertson, Diane Russell, and Ruben Michaels, all the fine people who work on our program. And thank you for supporting our program, supporting the stations that we're on, and spreading the good word. Get out there, get active, tag You're It, and have a wonderful weekend.
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5: While the production of my lowdown commentaries is high-tech, I confess that I'm antiquated. I still write each piece in longhand, applying my ballpoint to paper. This has caused bewildered glances from some who see me scribbling away in local coffee shops and bars. Recently, one fellow sidled up and whispered, "Watch out! If they see you doing this, they'll haul you off to the Smithsonian." But we handwriters might not be as obsolete as the key tappers assume. A fast-spreading grassroots movement is calling for schools to re-emphasize the value of writing and printing by hand instead of being wholly dependent on machines. Already, 24 states, as varied as Mississippi and California, now require public schools to teach cursive writing in 3rd through 5th grades. This squares with new understanding of how brains absorb information. While keyboards are faster, the slower, more tactile act of handwriting creates longer-lasting comprehension of letters and better retention of the thoughts they convey. Neuroscientists find that rote keystrokes on a computer require little mental engagement, while physically drawing out words and ideas takes coordination of multiple areas of the brain to focus memory, eyes, and fingers on creating a written product. Just writing this piece conjured up a fond remembrance of my early childhood, sitting on the floor of our home learning to draw the ABCs, both print and cursive, on those line practice pads. It was both an artistic exercise and the development of a foundational tool for a life of learning. This is Jim Hightower saying, yes, computer literacy is an indispensable element of today's childhood curriculum, but so is the richer development of human thinking through putting pen to paper. So let's do both.

0: tax on voting rights, taxpayer-funded coal subsidies, self-learning AI threats, and dismantled ocean monitoring systems reveal mounting risks to democracy, security, science, and accountability. Good morning. This is the Commonwealth Report, news for the public, not the powerful. You can follow us at commonwealthreport.news. Is Blackstone the next Lehman Brothers? Here's something that should worry every working person. Blackstone just slammed the door on investors trying to pull their money out of the giant private credit fund. The fund holds $79 billion. This week, investors asked to cash out 10% of their shares. Blackstone said, no, you only get 5. Last quarter, they let everybody out. Now they're capping the exits for the first time ever. And they're not alone. The whole $2 trillion private credit market is under a cloud. Switzerland's Partners Group did the same thing days earlier and warned the panic is spreading from private credit into private equity. We've seen this movie before. In 2008, Lehman Brothers froze up and the whole economy crashed down on regular folks. When the rich start running for the doors, that's when you need to watch your wallet. Who's secretly bankrolling the attack on black voting rights? Now, follow the money. When the Supreme Court gutted Section 2 of the Voting Rights Act in the Louisiana case, the groups that pushed for it were swimming in secret cash. A watchdog called True North Research found 7 conservative nonprofits that filed briefs took in nearly $105 million in dark money between 2021 and 2024. That's 7 times what they got before. Stephen Miller's America's First Legal Foundation grabbed more than $58 million all by itself. The money moved through donor-advised funds, which let billionaires hide their names while they rewrite the rules. One researcher put it plainly, it's making it harder for people to vote. That's not democracy. That's a hostile takeover of our democracy by big money. Why is Trump handing coal plants your tax dollars? Here's one that'll make your blood boil. President Trump is using his wartime powers, the Defense Production Act, to prop up more than a dozen dying coal plants. The price tag is $700 million of our money. The Sierra Club called it disgusting and reprehensible. And here's the kicker. At the same time, the administration is paying companies billions to not build offshore wind farms. Pay billions to kill clean energy, then pay hundreds of millions to keep dirty coal on life support. One climate scientist said, well, so much for the free market. This is socialism for big coal, paid for by you, and it'll make your kids sicker and your power bills higher. Are you ready for AI worms that learn and take over everything? Now buckle up for the scary one. Researchers at the University of Toronto just built a computer worm powered by artificial intelligence. Old viruses follow one set of instructions. Patch the hole and you stop them. This thing is different. It learns. It thinks. It hunts for new weaknesses on its own and rewrites its own attack as it spreads from machine to machine. They built it with free AI models anyone can download at almost no cost. One expert called it a, quote, fundamentally new threat. The good news, they did it in a sealed-off lab. The bad news, if a few researchers can do it on the cheap, so can the bad guys. They ran it on a fake company network and watched it spread on its own throughout the company. The age of self-learning malware just arrived, and most of us aren't ready. Will Trump's ocean cuts leave the world flying blind? And finally, the Trump administration is ripping out one of the most important science tools we have. The National Science Foundation is dismantling most of the Ocean Observatories Initiative, a $368 million network of deep sea sensors that's been running for over a decade. Those sensors track ocean heat, currents, carbon, and coastal flooding. They feed your weather forecasts and hurricane warnings. Scientists say tearing it out will severely degrade those predictions and leave us, in their words, flying blind. And we're paying for this taxpayer equipment whether it's switched on or not. One oceanographer called it penny-wise and tons foolish. They're throwing away gear we already paid for and bought and installed. And with hurricane season already here, that blind spot could cost lives. And that's the way it is today, Friday, June 5th, 2026. I'm Tom Hartman. You know, we've all gotten so used to living in a country where people are trying to crowdfund, like, cancer research for children. St. Jude's is a wonderful charity, but we're the only developed country in the world that needs, you know, where you have to go to people and beg for money in order to treat children with cancer.
1: or Shriners. I mean, another great charity, but shouldn't we all be funding children who are born with birth defects and problems like that? We're probably the only country in the world where you can sell your life insurance policy because Social Security doesn't cover your retirement. I mean, it's probably not happening anywhere else in the world. Or reverse mortgage your home because you can't afford it. I mean, this is crazy that we are living in a country where no kid hungry, a charity. You can read all about it. There's a whole op-ed I wrote about this over at HartmanReport.com. It's titled America's Sickest Reality Show, Crowdfunding Cancer Care While Billionaires Hoard Billions. Check it out. 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
1: Hey, happy Friday, TGIF, Shabbat Shalom, Jumma Mubarak. There we go. Whatever it is for you, it's the end of the week for us. I'm going to a ham radio convention this weekend. Boy, am I looking forward to that. And, I hope you're ready for a fine weekend. We got a lot to talk about today. Donald Trump's masked goons are a criminal's dream. Also, Graham Plattner, is he a story of redemption and much needed? Or is he a problem for the Democrats? We'll talk about that. And is Blackstone the next Lehman Brothers? This is a fascinating story and one that has a lot of people very concerned financially. In the second hour of our program, our one guest for the day, John Pavlovitz, a former Methodist minister, is going to drop by. He says, I'm an American taxpayer and I'm sick of killing people. Also, who's secretly bankrolling the attack on black voting rights? And why is Trump handing coal plants our tax dollars? In the third hour of our program, are you ready for AI worms that learn and can take over everything? And will Trump's ocean cuts leave the world flying blind? A lot to talk about today, an awful lot to talk about. But I want to start with my op-ed over at HartmanReport.com. It's titled, Trump's masked goons are a criminal's dream. And, there are only two countries in the world right now, developed countries in the world, that allow masked police, the United States and Russia. And I'm guessing that, and Putin's secret police are routinely masked, just like ICE is. And I'm guessing for the same reasons. And in fact, I'm guessing that Putin was the guy who told Trump how to do it. You know, they talk every couple of weeks, and Putin gives him suggestions and instructions and memes and things like that. But this is really problematic. This goes way beyond just saying, you know, it doesn't look good or it's kind of a violation of American principles or whatever. Oh, by the way, I should have opened by thanking Alex Lawson for filling in for me. He did a marvelous job. Louise and I are taking a week and a half off. The weeks before and of July 4th, and Alex will be here to fill in for me then, too, just FYI. But anyhow, back to this issue. On January 20th, the day that Trump was sworn into the White House for the second time, a hooded man kicked down the bedroom door of a Mexican immigrant in Greensboro, North Carolina, shouting, ICE, ICE. The man raised his hands. He thought he was being arrested. Instead, four assailants robbed the house at gunpoint, all wearing masks, all pretending to be ICE. They pistol whipped one resident so hard that his split forehead required 10 stitches and four staples. They pointed a gun at a baby while demanding cash from the baby's parents. They weren't ICE. They weren't police. They were criminals who had figured out that in Trump's America, all you need to terrorize an immigrant family with impunity is a mask, a gun, a camo outfit you can buy on Amazon, and a loud enough shout. NBC News and Noticias Telemundo just published a sweeping investigation documenting how that Greensboro robbery was not an isolated horror. Reviewing court records, police documents, and news accounts, they found 31 separate cases of this in 2025 of criminals impersonating ICE. It's a 480% increase in 1 year of this kind of, you know, masked behavior. In New York, a Dominican woman was dragged into a basement, beaten and raped by a man claiming to be ICE. In North Carolina, another woman was raped at her workplace by a fake ICE agent. In Philadelphia, an armed man claiming to be ICE and wearing a vest marked security enforcement agent zip-tied a 50-year-old Dominican cashier and robbed his business. I mean, this is wild stuff. And I think it's important to point out, you know, that while there's nearly 500% increase in this incident of this happening from 2024 to 2025, you know, Trump's first year, I think it's also important to note that the vast majority of the people who are targeted by these criminals will never report the crimes because they're undocumented immigrants. That's the community that is being preyed on. And that's why the Trump administration doesn't care. That's why they're not trying to do anything about this. Because they think, oh, yeah, terrorizing undocumented immigrants or what they call illegals, fine thing by them. Sure, go ahead and rape the women and rob the men and beat up the kids. And, you know, you can even shoot a few if you want. I mean, you know, ICE does it. This is wild. The FBI issued a bulletin about this last October. And it never made it, you know, beyond just, it wasn't even a one-day story in the press. So here in Oregon, here in Portland, the Portland City Council Wednesday last week, voted 8-4 to bar law enforcement officers from wearing face coverings within the city and to require them to display their identification. Councilor Samir Kanal said, secret police have no place in a democracy. And that's the principle that Portland is trying to defend. This is, by the way, we actually won't be able to stop ICE even with this law here in Portland because of the supremacy clause of the Constitution that puts federal law above local law. But, you know, throughout American history, there's only been one other time in our history when we saw something like this happening. And that was back in the, you know, after the failure of Reconstruction in the election of 1876. You know, from 1877, basically, right up until the Republican Great Depression, through that roughly 50-year period, maybe 60-year period, you had numerous Southern communities, former Confederate communities, that deputized Klan members. In fact, the Mississippi Burning, Goodman, Schwerner, and Cheney, the three civil rights workers who were brutally murdered and had their, you know, bodies dumped in the dike down in Mississippi. The police officers who did those murders, of the three of them, as I recall, two were Klan members and one was like a Grand Dragon or Wizard or whatever they call them. So this has been around for a long time, and they used to deputize Klan members who would then go out with their hoods on. This is the same thing. And you know, it's like, we know that you don't want this to happen, right? As a people, we have known this forever. I mean, back in the 1920s, 18 states passed laws saying it's against the law to wear a mask anywhere, anytime in public, outside of Halloween. Because the Klan was getting so aggressive. So in 1920, they decided to crack down on the Klan, or we decided to. Alabama, Florida, Georgia, Virginia, West Virginia, North Carolina, South Carolina, states where the Klan was terrorizing people anonymously and sometimes under color of law with a badge, they passed a law saying you just can't do that. You've got to show your face. But then came Trump's lawless ICE with a bigger budget than the Marine Corps, and here we are. So, I think we need to do something about this. I suspect you agree with me. The Philadelphia City Council passed a resolution against this. California's No Secret Police Act is tied up in the courts right now. The Ninth Circuit has blocked it. But the founders had fought a revolution against George III's customs men and his press gangs. The press gangs were... And this is fascinating. The press gangs were guys who would come to the colonies from ships offshore, come to the colonies, abduct men, young men, and take them out to the boats and have them as free labor at sea, basically as slaves. And the press gangs typically masked themselves. So we have a history. This is why they wrote the Fourth Amendment. And yet here we are. So, you know, contact your representatives and tell them, you know, we need legislation requiring every federal law enforcement officer in the country, federal, state, local, every, not just federal law, all of them, to operate with a visible face and a readable badge number, unless it's a genuine undercover operation that's been approved by a judge. 202-224-3121 is the phone number for Congress. I'll be right back with more of the news of the day and your calls. Stick around.
2: This is the Tom Hartman Program.
1: Graham Plattner, what's going on? And Blackstone? Is this the next Lehman Brothers? Stay with us.

0: And welcome back. Omar in Herndon, Virginia. Hey, Omar, happy Friday. What's up?
1: Happy Friday to you, Tom. Thank you so much for taking my call. Tom, really quick before I get to my main topic, Mr. Massey from Kentucky, he just did an interview with Kentucky Radio, and he basically said, do you blame Trump for your defeat? He said no. He said something very interesting. He said he blamed the money that came into Kentucky, i.e. translation, Citizen United. Yeah. So because he said there was so much money that he couldn't even keep up. I mean, he could not hold up.
0: It was something like $35 million was mobilized against him.
1: And that money can go a long way in a state like Kentucky. But he said the way we were just bombarded with TV ads and radio ads, and he just could not keep up with it. Yeah. Money from outside, he said. It was not from anybody from outside, which I found very concerning.
0: Yeah, it was dark money.
1: But what I want to tell you, Tom, I don't know if you've seen this article in the Wall Street Journal last week, the rise of a hardline four-star general to be the next chief of staff. And I think Trump has found his general. And I find that a little bit concerning, you know.
0: Wait a minute. The next chief of staff, you mean to replace Susie Wiles?
1: No, the chief of staff in the Army.
0: Oh, for the Army. Okay.
1: For the Army, yeah. They found a four-star general. There's an article in Wall Street Journal talked about. His name is Christopher Lenev. He's part of Hestad Circle, basically. And Trump basically been saying, telling President Hestad, find me a general. And they finally found a

0: Geneva in Los Angeles. Hey, Geneva. Thanks for listening to KPFK. What's up?
1: Yes, I'm calling about the exercises, they call them, that they had here in Long Beach. It was so horrific until you could see it from, I could see it from my door. Mm-hmm. They were, helicopters were flying over, the troops were jumping out of the helicopters. Not only did they have it in Long Beach, they had it in Pasadena and over in Irvine.
0: Huh.
1: And all of these exercises, as they call them, and they were shooting fake bullets, back and forth. I mean, it was terrible. It was frightening.
0: Huh. Wow. Do you think this is a rehearsal for when people go out in the streets to demonstrate against, election fraud or something this fall?
1: You know, I don't know what this is about, but I don't trust it. Yeah. I am, worried about it because it could be anything, knowing Trump.
0: Yeah.
1: And it is spreading, and it's a frightening thing.
0: Yeah,
1: maybe you need to check into that.
0: I get it, Geneva. Thank you. Thanks for the heads up. I'll look into that. Appreciate the call. It's 19 and a half minutes past the hour. I'll be back with you in 1 minute.

Tired of news that protects the powerful? Get reporting with a backbone at the Commonwealth Report. News for the public, not the powerful. Twice daily, visit commonwealthreport.news and subscribe today, because democracy belongs to all of us. So have you noticed that the Republicans are pretty much not talking about a constitutional convention anymore? They used to be gung-ho to rewrite the Constitution. You know, they wanted to put corporate personhood in there. They wanted to change it so that women can't vote. They wanted to do away with the election of senators, repeal the 17th Amendment, take us back to them being appointed by the states. They had all these weird—they wanted to outlaw labor unions, all these weird ideas, but they've stopped talking about it. I mean, they're still moving forward on it, but it's not Project 2025, for example. You know, their ultimate talking document does not have one single mention in it about a constitutional convention. Why would that be? Well, it's because the Supreme Court is doing their work for them. I mean, you know, just they have overturned Article 2. They've overturned the first, fourth, ninth, and 14th amendments. They've overturned Article 1, Section 7. All the details of this whole thing are over at HartmanReport.com. You got to check it out. Welcome back. Van Jones calls Graham Plattner a moment of truth for Democrats. This is, you know, in this CNN yesterday, John Fetterman said that Graham Plattner is, quote, behaving in a degenerate way. You know, I think behaving in a degenerate way is voting with Republicans, which is what John Fetterman has been doing. So if anyone's a degenerate here, in my opinion, it's John Fetterman. But, you know, I get it on the one hand that there's a... there's a real issue here. The allegations are serious. I take them seriously. And we shouldn't fall into the trap that Republicans have of excusing behavior that we'd condemn. But and it's really all about trust. And Maine Democrats are facing a difficult choice. Do they believe that people can change? Is redemption, you know, now I'm inclined to trust Graham Plattner and say, you know, and barring worse revelations. But just consider this. This is a great piece that was published by Sem Dem over on Daily Kos. For months, Fox News seemed determined to turn Plattner into a national scandal. Every week brought a new story. At one point, they resorted to using old Reddit posts containing immature dick jokes. And it was given front page treatment on their website. And now, they, of course, they feel like they've hit the jackpot. Meanwhile,

0: Now, Ken Paxton down in Texas, who is running to be the Texas senator, the senator from Texas, just like Graham in the primary, just like Graham Platner is, or was running, just like Graham Platner is running to be the main senator in the primary. Ken Paxton has actually committed adultery. There's no evidence that Platner has done that, all while being heinous to his wife. I mean, his wife says terrible things. They're in the middle of a horrible divorce for biblical reasons, according to his wife. Not to mention the litany of corruption. He was charged with state securities fraud. He's been charged with bribery. He used his office to help wealthy donors. He let pedophiles off the hook, you know, who helped him out. And coverage of his scandals, Paxton's scandals, is invisible over on Fox News. It's just invisible. And that difference, I think, is pretty striking. You know, Republican leaders have rallied behind Paxton without hesitation. He had a fundraiser this week where seven Republican senators showed up to endorse him. They've all, basically, there's not a single Republican senator who's come out and said no to Paxton. And Democrats, on the other hand, want to punish our own candidates for ethical lapses. I mean, I think of Al Franken and how, you know, it was a joke. It was a joke picture where he pretended his hands were like 6 inches above this woman's breasts and she was pretending to be asleep. And they took the picture as a joke and the Republicans turned it into this thing. And for some reason, Kirsten Gillibrand decided to get on her high horse about it. And Al Franken left the Senate. I mean, this is, why do we do this? In 2015, Paxton was indicted on state securities fraud charges. He was later impeached by the Texas House of Representatives over allegations of bribery, abuse of office, and obstruction of justice. He used his position to benefit a wealthy political donor. The FBI conducted a years-long investigation into allegations of bribery and abuse of office. His office was embroiled in a multimillion-dollar whistleblower settlement. And that's even before you mention his personal life. And, you know, there was a $1,000 a plate fundraiser this week, co-hosted by seven Republican senators. Senator Roger Marshall of Kansas said, quote, "My priority is to make sure that Republicans control the majority. Ken Paxton is absolutely necessary as far as keeping that majority." So Republicans have decided that personal morality is secondary to political power. And Democrats seem like, you know, they really can't make that calculation. And the difference in reaction between these two parties to these two candidates, and I don't think you can even put what Platner is accused of in the same category as Paxton. It seems to me like it's more, you know, again, assuming Moore doesn't come out, you know, with Anthony Weiner and Eric Swalwell, at first it was like, oh, well, maybe, and then, oh, ho. But so far, so good, you know, so far it looks like it's not that big a deal. But what's getting lost also is how awful Susan Collins really is. This, End Citizens United ranked her the nation's most corrupt politician. An FBI investigation and allegations that a defense contractor illegally funneled, I'm reading from this piece on Daily Coast, illegally funded $150,000 into a super PAC supporting her. Criticism over PAC donations linked to associates of Jeffrey Epstein and her longstanding reliance on PAC money. She even violated the Stock Act, which she helped write. So she's also fundamentally dishonest. I mean, the only time she ever votes against the Republican Party is when her vote won't make any difference. So she was the vote that put Kavanaugh on the Supreme Court. She was the vote that was the deciding vote for the big, beautiful bill that cut SNAP and Medicare.
1: 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Call 202-808-9925.
0: She's voted to block the EPA's ability to regulate greenhouse gases under the Clean Air Act. I mean, this is a consequential election. Somebody needs to say so.

0: tax on voting rights, taxpayer-funded coal subsidies, self-learning AI threats, and dismantled ocean monitoring systems reveal mounting risks to democracy, security, science, and accountability. Good morning. This is the Commonwealth Report, news for the public, not the powerful. You can follow us at commonwealthreport.news. Is Blackstone the next Lehman Brothers? Here's something that should worry every working person. Blackstone just slammed the door on investors trying to pull their money out of the giant private credit fund. The fund holds $79 billion. This week, investors asked to cash out 10% of their shares. Blackstone said, no, you only get five. Last quarter, they let everybody out. Now they're capping the exits for the first time ever. And they're not alone. The whole $2 trillion private credit market is under a cloud. Switzerland's Partners Group did the same thing days earlier and warned the panic is spreading from private credit into private equity. We've seen this movie before. In 2008, Lehman Brothers froze up and the whole economy crashed down on regular folks. When the rich start running for the doors, that's when you need to watch your wallet. Who's secretly bankrolling the attack on black voting rights? Now, follow the money. When the Supreme Court gutted Section 2 of the Voting Rights Act in the Louisiana case, the groups that pushed for it were swimming in secret cash. A watchdog called True North Research found seven conservative nonprofits that filed briefs took in nearly $105 million in dark money between 2021 and 24. That's seven times what they got before. Stephen Miller's America's First Legal Foundation grabbed more than $58 million all by itself. The money moved through donor-advised funds, which let billionaires hide their names while they rewrite the rules. One researcher put it plainly, it's making it harder for people to vote. That's not democracy. That's a hostile takeover of our democracy by big money. Why is Trump handing coal plants your tax dollars? Here's one that'll make your blood boil. President Trump is using his wartime powers, the Defense Production Act, to prop up more than a dozen dying coal plants. The price tag is $700 million of our money. The Sierra Club called it disgusting and reprehensible. And here's the kicker. At the same time, the administration is paying companies billions to not build offshore wind farms. Pay billions to kill clean energy, then pay hundreds of millions to keep dirty coal on life support. One climate scientist said, well, so much for the free market. This is socialism for big coal, paid for by you, and it'll make your kids sicker and your power bills higher. Are you ready for AI worms that learn and take over everything? Now buckle up for the scary one. Researchers at the University of Toronto just built a computer worm powered by artificial intelligence. Old viruses follow one set of instructions. Patch the hole and you stop them. This thing is different. It learns. It thinks. It hunts for new weaknesses on its own and rewrites its own attack as it spreads from machine to machine. They built it with free AI models anyone can download at almost no cost. One expert called it a, quote, fundamentally new threat. The good news, they did it in a sealed-off lab. The bad news, if a few researchers can do it on the cheap, so can the bad guys. They ran it on a fake company network and watched it spread on its own throughout the company. The age of self-learning malware just arrived, and most of us aren't ready. Will Trump's ocean cuts leave the world flying blind? And finally, the Trump administration is ripping out one of the most important science tools we have. The National Science Foundation is dismantling most of the Ocean Observatories Initiative, a $368 million network of deep sea sensors that's been running for over a decade. Those sensors track ocean heat, currents, carbon, and coastal flooding. They feed your weather forecasts and hurricane warnings. Scientists say tearing it out will severely degrade those predictions and leave us, in their words, flying blind. And we're paying for this taxpayer equipment whether it's switched on or not. One oceanographer called it penny-wise and tons foolish. They're throwing away gear we already paid for and bought and installed. And with hurricane season already here, that blind spot could cost lives. And that's the way it is today, Friday, June 5th, 2026. I'm Tom Hartman. You know, we've all gotten so used to living in a country where people are trying to crowdfund, like, cancer research for children. St. Jude's is a wonderful charity, but we're the only developed country in the world that needs, you know, where you have to go to people and beg for money in order to treat children with cancer.
1: or Shriners. I mean, another great charity, but shouldn't we all be funding children who are born with birth defects and problems like that? We're probably the only country in the world where you can sell your life insurance policy because Social Security doesn't cover your retirement. I mean, it's probably not happening anywhere else in the world. Or reverse mortgage your home because you can't afford it. I mean, this is crazy that we are living in a country where no kid hungry, a charity. You can read all about it. There's a whole op-ed I wrote about this over at HartmanReport.com. It's titled America's Sickest Reality Show, Crowdfunding Cancer Care While Billionaires Hoard Billions. Check it out. 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

0: past the hour. Welcome back. So remember back in just a quick story here, and then I'll pick up your calls. Remember back in 2008 when Lehman Brothers could not pay out funds to their shareholders, is the wrong word, investors, and basically went bankrupt. I mean, you know, they had to freeze everything, and then they had to shut down, and they died. I mean, Lehman Brothers is no more. And it caused the 2008 Bush crash. This was during the George W. Bush presidency, that arguably helped bring Barack Obama into office because it produced a 2-year-long recession that was quite severe here in the United States and spread all over the world. Remember Hank Paulson out there in front of it with a podium with his hands shaking with his little one-page thing saying, please, Congress, give us $1 trillion. So and not one single bankster went to jail. So, of course, the banksters are they're doing it again. It looks like, I don't know. But this is, I mean, those of us who remember that history are a little concerned here. This is a story from CNBC. I'll just read it straight up. Blackstone is restricting withdrawals from its flagship Blackstone Private Credit, or BC Red, fund following a spike in investor redemption requests. They capped investor withdrawals from the $79 billion non-traded business development company at 5% of shares after redemption requests hit 10% during the second quarter. This comes after U.S. private market giants sold off on Wednesday, and Switzerland's Partners Group said it was curbing redemption requests in one of its European private equities. Partners Group said on Thursday is prepared to restrict withdrawals in more of its funds, warning that the spike in client withdrawals is now spreading from private credit into private equity. Daniel Evason, PIMCO's chief investment officer, warned that higher losses are coming for the credit industry. He wrote, there's a lot going on beneath the surface. We are, we think, in the midst of the first sustained default or loss cycle in many, many years. Not good. All right, what's on your mind today? Jessica in Chicago. Hey, Jessica, what's up?
1: Hi, thank you for your show.
0: Oh, Jessica. Jessica, I'm going to have to put you on hold. Your phone has got that stuttering disease. We're looking for an alternative phone company right now. I'm going to put you on hold here. Mateo will pick you up. She's on line 4, Mateo. And let's get her cleaned up as quickly as possible. CL in Arcadia, California. Hey, CL, what's on your mind today?
2: Hi, thank you so much, Tom. I'm calling about something that another caller earlier talked about. In the overnight hours, of Wednesday, June 3rd to Thursday, June 4th, that's yesterday evening, I noticed from where I am in my second story balcony, helicopters going very low above the ground, above the freeway, looking like they're falling the freeway. Turns out what they were doing, I didn't find out until yesterday, was conducting these overnight military exercises in a residential neighborhood.
0: Trump is getting ready for the 2028 election when they try to steal it, maybe the one this fall, when they try to steal it and the people come out on the streets to protest. I think that's what's going on.
2: I think that's part of what's going on. There might be another couple of scenarios that he's also looking
0: at. Like seizing ballot boxes?
2: Yeah, you know, it's. I think we're kind of living in a Dr. Strangelove kind of situation right now.
0: Yep.
2: But what I'm thinking maybe we can do, since you have a platform, if you have any of your other callers in other blue states or any other states cities who've experienced the same kind of thing, get their stories or ask them for their stories. Because as I was listening to you this morning, I had no idea that it was occurring in Long Beach. I knew that it was occurring in Irvine, which is nearby, But all of a sudden this, and then of course, I don't know about San Diego, but there's a huge military base there, of course. Mm-hmm. It would be really interesting. Oh, and there's the location of the Pasadena raid is kind of coincidental towards communication infrastructure. It's right below Mount Wilson, mm-hmm. which is where all the radio and TV stations broadcast from.
0: Right.
2: They were conducting this raid in a quote unquote abandoned hospital.
0: Oh, this is interesting. Let's seize the media too. I mean, are we looking at something like what happened in Turkey when, you know, there was an attempted coup against Erdogan? Or I mean, this is wild
2: stuff. Or Venezuela.
0: Yeah, yeah. CL, I got to move along, but thanks for the heads up on this, and we'll, I'm sure we'll hear from other people on it. Thank you. Jessica in Chicago. Let's try it again, Jessica.
3: Hi, Tom. Thank you so much for your show. Can you hear me okay?
0: Yeah, it's just fine now.
3: Oh, good. Yesterday, Rokana and Tom Massey tried to have to get Congress to take out and defend us, U.S. defend sovereignty, oppose Israel in the first section of 224 of the NDAA. Mm-hmm. And I called a lot of Republican reps the day before, and I told them they should not have our military integrate with Israel. And I had to go. I took it far. I said, Israel is sick. They have tortured people using animals attacking the prisoners. And I said more detail, but I can't say.
0: One of the allegations that Nick Kristof made in the New York Times is that they had trained dogs to rape prisoners.
3: Yes, I have a hard time. And when I said it to them, I usually break down a little. I have such a serious problem with that. Hmm. And so it was funny. I called so many reps, but when I called Massey's, I always call him to vote no. And it was so funny. His office was, of course he's voting no. Hmm. And then that's when I went online and found out that he worked together with Rokana on that legislation.
0: Those two have become buds, apparently.
3: Yes, and they took a voice vote on that yesterday, so you really couldn't tell if any other Republicans voted no, and that's still in that legislation. And also, Tom, my friend in the military that's in the Middle East, when we went out to lunch together before they had to go, they bring up the politics. I don't. And they said that all the troops are calling that's the Netanyahu war.
0: Yeah.
3: And they're calling it. They're all calling it that. They know they're there because of him. And my friend is supposed to be back before the holidays. And when I told my husband, he said, I don't think that they will. And I don't like that negativeness. But I think when Trump was always saying, oh, we were in Vietnam this many years, over there this many years, he's trying to set people up for a long haul.
0: I think he is, too, and there is no good way out of this, and that's the problem that Trump has. I mean, he's got egg on his face. If he can just maintain the status quo, he at least doesn't have to admit defeat. But the time is going to come, I think, when the price of oil just gets so painful. But we'll see. Jessica, I'm sorry, I got to run. But thank you, and thank you for your activism, for calling all those reps and things. It's great to hear from you. Thank you. We'll be right back.
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0: Defending America from the Republican weapons of mass deception. I'll be right back with you.

0: And welcome back. Dee in Seattle. Hey, Dee, what's on your mind today?
1: Hi, Tom. I caught your show earlier in the week when you were bringing up the Greater Israel plan. Mm-hmm. And just at that same time, I was just kind of cruising through, seeing what CBN News, the Israeli, like if they had any new footage or stuff we don't see. Mm-hmm. And they brought up that political leader, the security minister, Itamar, hope I'm pronouncing this right, Ben-Gvir.
0: Yeah, Ben-Gvir.
1: Ben-Gvir, yeah. He was the guy who did the abuse in the last flotilla. He was on camera saying that Israel now owned Temple Mount, literally, and didn't see it on any other news channel to look for it. But in a way, it's kind of like, if that's true, then the Palestinians and in Jerusalem, they would be taking over Jerusalem and its holy sites. I was just wondering your take on, in this new century, how would that go down? Would it be just through occupation declaring it? How do they actually end up owning it in this current century?
0: Well, the way they've done it on the West Bank, for people who don't know what we're talking about, Jerusalem has a section of the city, including part of the old city inside the walls, that was considered part of Palestine in the 1948 agreement, I think it was. And it's filled with Palestinians. You walk through the shops there. It's all Palestinian, you know, merchants who are selling mostly stuff to tourists. And this includes the Temple Mount, which is the kind of the backside of the Wailing Wall, the Western Wall. And it's where the Dome of the Rock is, one of the holiest of the, this is the rock that Muhammad ascended to some heaven from and all that kind of stuff. But it's also supposed to be above where the second temple was, deep underground from Solomon's time. So anyhow, that's Palestinian territory. The way
1: so
0: that...
1: they could just declare it?
0: Well, I'm not sure that they can, but I think they may well be able to. The way they've done it on the West Bank is they have, non-official people, that is the local settlers, go in and burn people's houses, shoot them, terrorize them, rape their women, steal from them, smash their windows, just make life so miserable that they leave or kill them. You know, there's been a lot of murders on the West Bank. And then as the minute that the Palestinian leaves their home, they just grab the home and say, okay, this is ours. And Israel goes, oh, well, it's under Jewish control now. So it's now part of Israel. It's now Israeli territory. And, you know, they've taken more than half of the West Bank doing that kind of thing. So it wouldn't surprise me if that's the strategy that they employ in East Jerusalem. But I have no insight into that. Do you read, I'm sorry, go ahead.
1: No, I was just going to say, in a way, it's not explained just on regular news how this inflames the whole situation, Lebanon, everything else, it's all going to blow. That's not going to help the situation. So we're not hearing about it, but... I don't understand how this is even working, but
0: I would follow Haaretz, you know, the progressive newspaper in Israel. They've got an English language website, HAARETZ, I think it is. But if you type it into a search engine, it'll correct my probable misspelling. And I'm guessing that they would be following this. I haven't read it in probably a month, so I'm just not up on it. But
1: okay.
0: It's an important thing. Dee, thank you for bringing that up. I appreciate the call.
1: Thanks a lot.
0: Yeah, good talking to you. It's 49 minutes past the hour. I'll be back with you in 60 seconds.

0: 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It really means a lot to us.
1: So what do we call the really, really mind-bogglingly rich? You know, at the founding of the Republic, they were referred to as speculators or moneyed interest or aristocrats. In the years leading up to the Civil War, we called them the cotton lords and the plantation aristocracy. In the late 19th century, they were the robber barons. In the 1930s, FDR called them the economic royalists. But since the Reagan Revolution, we've just called them billionaires. And now, you know, some of them want to call themselves tech bros. Like, that's kind of a good thing, you know, like tech is positive and bros, you know, like Mark Zuckerberg saying we need more masculine energy in American business culture. So we need a new phrase. I would like to suggest the morbidly rich. Morbidly suggests unhealthy. And the vast riches that some of these people have is unhealthy to our democracy, particularly since five Republicans on the Supreme Court said that morbidly rich people can buy politicians. And it's unhealthy for them, too. So morbidly rich. There's an op-ed over at HartmanReport.com all about it. Check it out.

0: ballot box.
1: 51 minutes past the hour. Welcome back. Picking up your calls here. Lynette in St. Paul, Minnesota, listening on KTNF. Hey, Lynette, what's up?
2: Yeah, hi, Tom. Thank you for all you do, you and your wife and your team. And I'm in Minnesota here. I don't know if it's just Minnesota, but I live in Minnesota. I see a campaign to get or somehow release Derek Chauvin. And just like kind of with the January 6th pardons, a friend of mine sent me, I don't know, he does send like weird stuff sometimes, and sometimes they're true and sometimes they're not. But a disturbing photo of this woman, her face was badly beaten, and it captures your attention. You're like, oh, this is terrible. Like, what is this about? And so the story is false, and they're claiming that this woman was beaten up by George Floyd. And so I see a campaign, and I've seen some other things, too, just trying to say that George Floyd was really not a good guy, and here's the woman that he beat up and assaulted. Well, I just, you know, did a few Google searches and found out that this picture of this woman
1: It's an AI
2: picture. Total lie.
1: And at the beginning, when the Minnesota Republican Party had their annual meeting a week ago, they had a 10-second moment of silence for Derek Chauvin. I mean, this is insane, Lynette.
2: And that's what I thought of. I thought of when I heard that, I thought, they're starting the campaign to get him out of prison.
1: Yep.
2: And then when I see this, and it isn't the woman. It isn't the woman at all. It's a different woman who is an American student who was beaten and assaulted in Spain.
1: Yeah.
2: And yet all these people are commenting, he's just a terrible person. So it's just really sad.
1: It's like Tina Peters in Colorado. You know, they're taking a person that most of the country considers a villain, but who is a hero to the hardcore white supremacist, racist MAGA base. And trying to elevate that person, and you know, whether they're going to get Chauvin better treatment in prison or whether they're going to try and get him out or get him apart, I don't know. But I agree with you. They are clearly trying to rehabilitate him. Thank you, Lynette. Thank you for the call. Lisa in Seattle. Hey, Lisa, what's on your mind today?
3: Hi, Tom. I just wanted to comment that yesterday your program was so great with David. Is it David Dayan and Alex Lawson?
1: Yeah, Alex is a great guy.
3: It just blew my mind, the things they were talking, which I felt for even since Trump's been in the first time. I knew it was headed that way because you look at his history of illegal activities. It's just like... if I had a bank and the people, the board members at the bank said, we're going to hire a guy that just got out of prison for all these financial crimes, and he's going to be head of the bank.
1: Yeah.
3: I would draw my money out immediately. How did this happen? I'm still trying to figure it out, but I'm looking at parallels to the McCarthy era when Joseph McCarthy and Roy Kahn, who was Trump's lawyer until he died, and all of that trickery, they ended up killing the Rosenbergs, saying they were spies, and they had this anti-communist hunt and the all kind of LGB hunt that they destroyed.
1: Yeah.
3: People died. I bet you couldn't count how many people probably did suicide. They decimated Hollywood.
1: Yeah.
3: The communist threat, everything. And they made everybody so uptight. You could bet. This is 50s up to, I don't know, whenever they got rid of. Then finally McCarthy and Ray Kahn or Ray Cohen?
1: Cohen. One syllable.
3: Cohen, okay, C-O-H-N. Anyway, people need to look that guy up. He was after the homosexuals, supposedly.
1: And he was one himself.
3: He was himself a homosexual.
1: Yeah, yeah.
3: And he died of AIDS in 86, and up until the day he died, he said, I am not gay.
1: Yeah.
3: But he also had Trump for a client. He's his mentor.
1: Now, right, and Trump even had... Michael Cohen, who was his later lawyer after Roy Cohen died, had Michael Cohen start pronouncing his last name with that single syllable like Cohn, so that it sounded like he was Roy Cohn. I mean, it's just wild.
3: Mike, he was with Cohn. And not only that, Michael Cohen, he went to jail for Trump, remember, for doing his dirty work.
1: He went to jail for writing a book about Trump. Trump put him in jail.
3: Well, no, remember, he paid off that Stormy.
1: Yeah, I know.
3: Whoever that lady was, a stripper.
1: Yeah, Stormy Daniels.
3: But the thing is, too, before he got with Ray Cohen or Khan, he was in this cult where it was a famous psychiatrist in New York, and he had gathered all of the elite and the very rich kids in college and college age, and he had total control of them. And Michael Cohen was in on that, and the people had to go and steal their kids back. This was like the early 70s.
1: I know nothing about that. So, you know, and Michael Cohen has become kind of a controversial figure now because he's now claiming that he's being attacked by both the left and the right. He's been on this program a couple of times. But I just don't know. Lisa, thank you. Thank you for the call. And yeah, I'm concerned about it. In my book, The Last American President, there's like two or three chapters about Roy Cohn and his relationship with Donald Trump. So fascinating research. We'll be right back with John Pavlovitz.
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4: Years ago, when I announced that I was leaving my job as editor of the Texas Observer to run for political office, I had to admit that going into politics is the only downward career move one can take from journalism. But being both a journalist and a politician does hone one's ability to detect the smell of BS. And we Americans are presently getting a noxious blast of that stench from our warmongering Department of Defense. The vast trillion-dollar Pentagon is the ultimate Big Brother bureaucracy, literally empowered to compel thousands of Americans to die in foolish military misadventures cooked up by political partisans and profiteering corporate contractors. That's why it's so alarming that Trump's Project 2025 autocrats are now rushing to slam an iron door of censorship on reporters trying to inform us commoners about the militaristic schemes and corporate fraud that comes from inside this government fortress. In the name of defending freedom, Trump's palace guards are banning media outlets that displease His Royal Highness. Also, Pretty Boy Pete, Trump's made-for-TV Pentagon honcho, has even decreed that reporters must be tightly monitored by military escorts while doing interviews, reviewing documents, and otherwise exercising the essential constitutional rights of our nation's free press. The good news is that rather than kowtowing to the autocrats, dozens of media organizations have told Pete to stuff it, choosing to do old-school outsider digging into this insider war machine. This is Jim Hightower saying, meanwhile, the Project 2025 authoritarians hail their clampdown on free press rights by touting their, quote, fresh relationship with what they call their new Pentagon press corps. Right, it's their partisan press corps, not ours.

0: attacks on voting rights, taxpayer-funded coal subsidies, self-learning AI threats, and dismantled ocean monitoring systems reveal mounting risks to democracy, security, science, and accountability. Good morning. This is the Commonwealth Report, news for the public, not the powerful. You can follow us at commonwealthreport.news. Is Blackstone the next Lehman Brothers? Here's something that should worry every working person. Blackstone just slammed the door on investors trying to pull their money out of the giant private credit fund. The fund holds $79 billion. This week, investors asked to cash out 10% of their shares. Blackstone said, no, you only get five. Last quarter, they let everybody out. Now they're capping the exits for the first time ever. And they're not alone. The whole $2 trillion private credit market is under a cloud. Switzerland's Partners Group did the same thing days earlier and warned the panic is spreading from private credit into private equity. We've seen this movie before. In 2008, Lehman Brothers froze up and the whole economy crashed down on regular folks. When the rich start running for the doors, that's when you need to watch your wallet. Who's secretly bankrolling the attack on black voting rights? Now, follow the money. When the Supreme Court gutted Section 2 of the Voting Rights Act in the Louisiana case, the groups that pushed for it were swimming in secret cash. A watchdog called True North Research found seven conservative nonprofits that filed briefs took in nearly $105 million in dark money between 2021 and 24. That's seven times what they got before. Stephen Miller's America's First Legal Foundation grabbed more than $58 million all by itself. The money moved through donor-advised funds, which let billionaires hide their names while they rewrite the rules. One researcher put it plainly, it's making it harder for people to vote. That's not democracy. That's a hostile takeover of our democracy by big money. Why is Trump handing coal plants your tax dollars? Here's one that'll make your blood boil. President Trump is using his wartime powers, the Defense Production Act, to prop up more than a dozen dying coal plants. The price tag is $700 million of our money. The Sierra Club called it disgusting and reprehensible. And here's the kicker. At the same time, the administration is paying companies billions to not build offshore wind farms. Pay billions to kill clean energy, then pay hundreds of millions to keep dirty coal on life support. One climate scientist said, well, so much for the free market. This is socialism for big coal, paid for by you, and it'll make your kids sicker and your power bills higher. Are you ready for AI worms that learn and take over everything? Now buckle up for the scary one. Researchers at the University of Toronto just built a computer worm powered by artificial intelligence. Old viruses follow one set of instructions. Patch the hole and you stop them. This thing is different. It learns. It thinks. It hunts for new weaknesses on its own and rewrites its own attack as it spreads from machine to machine. They built it with free AI models anyone can download at almost no cost. One expert called it a, quote, fundamentally new threat. The good news, they did it in a sealed-off lab. The bad news, if a few researchers can do it on the cheap, so can the bad guys. They ran it on a fake company network and watched it spread on its own throughout the company. The age of self-learning malware just arrived, and most of us aren't ready. Will Trump's ocean cuts leave the world flying blind? And finally, the Trump administration is ripping out one of the most important science tools we have. The National Science Foundation is dismantling most of the Ocean Observatories Initiative, a $368 million network of deep sea sensors that's been running for over a decade. Those sensors track ocean heat, currents, carbon, and coastal flooding. They feed your weather forecasts and hurricane warnings. Scientists say tearing it out will severely degrade those predictions and leave us, in their words, flying blind. And we're paying for this taxpayer equipment whether it's switched on or not. One oceanographer called it penny-wise and tons foolish. They're throwing away gear we already paid for and bought and installed. And with hurricane season already here, that blind spot could cost lives. And that's the way it is today, Friday, June 5th, 2026. I'm Tom Hartman. You know, we've all gotten so used to living in a country where people are trying to crowdfund, like, cancer research for children. St. Jude's is a wonderful charity, but we're the only developed country in the world that needs, you know, where you have to go to people and beg for money in order to treat children with cancer. or Shriners? I mean, another great charity, but shouldn't we all be funding children who are born with birth defects and problems like that? We're probably the only country in the world where you can sell your life insurance policy because Social Security doesn't cover your retirement. I mean, that's probably not happening anywhere else in the world. Or reverse mortgage your home because you can't afford it. I mean, this is crazy that we are living in a country where no kid hungry, a charity. You can read all about it. There's a whole op-ed I wrote about this over at HartmanReport.com. It's titled America's Sickest Reality Show, Crowdfunding Cancer Care While Billionaires Hoard Billions. Check it out. Get my daily writings where I take on the big picture issues of our day at HartmanReport.com.
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0: And welcome to the second hour of our program. On the line with us is our buddy John Pavlovitz. 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And John is a pretty remarkable guy. He is a former Methodist minister. He wrote a book called Worth Fighting For. Plus, he's got a new children's book that's coming out June 23rd, titled Here and Now, Small and Close. It's available at herenowsmallclose.com. He's a writer, pastor, activist. John, welcome back to the program. Your most recent piece really rang for me. The headline was, I'm an American taxpayer and I'm sick of killing people. And you talk about the growing nihilism, the black despair, the leaden grief that comes from witnessing so much unnecessary suffering, so much preventable pain, so much manufactured chaos, and the real heart sickness. I've been detecting this in your posts recently, that you're kind of grieving for your country. How are you doing?
2: Yeah, we're holding up as well as we can, Tom. Thanks for having me. I think, you know, naming that grief, because in my travels, you know, all around the country in person and online, that's what I'm hearing from so many people. Just a sadness that's in the default operating system of their days right now because the news is so dire. It's relentless. And so I think even naming it helps people get a sense of peace and agency to begin to figure out, what do I do with this?
0: Yeah, it really does. I mean, would you like to go through your list here, or shall I prompt you on them if you don't have
2: any? Yeah, go ahead and just touch on is great.
0: Yeah, I'll read each of your bold lines, and you can do a little riff. John Pavlovitz writes, as a taxpaying American, I am partnering in the genocide in Gaza.
2: Yeah, I mean, we see these videos, Tom, and we hear the reports, and it just becomes so difficult to hold it all, especially when we realize that our nation is responsible for it, and there is sort of a helplessness that comes because we're fighting with and for our nation simultaneously right now. All decent, truly patriotic people are trying to hold this love of the nation that we could be with the grief over the nation that is, and it's no more apparent than in what's in the genocide in Gaza right now.
0: You write, as a taxpaying American, I am murdering the people of Iran, Lebanon, Cuba, and Ukraine. I'd add Venezuela to that. But
2: yeah, and sadly, we'll probably be able to keep adding soon. Mm-hmm. I think watching this strategy of confrontation all throughout the world, whether it's for distraction or real estate or oil, it's just infuriating to know that we are contributing to all of this. And right now it feels like there's not much we can do as we approach November.
0: You're right. As a taxpaying American, I am starving people to death in New Jersey.
2: Yeah, I just got back from that area, and to hear the stories and to see, you know, in real time, this failure of our republic, even of our lawmakers, to protect innocent life and to make sure that everyone's human rights are protected. And again, this is by our hands. This is not some foreign threat. We are doing this damage. And I think that's the most difficult thing.
0: You write, as a taxpaying American, I am assaulting girls and young women in Texas.
2: Yeah, what's happening in the detention centers there is just, I think, beyond what any of us really want to know about. And so we need to make sure that we keep engaging the news like this to know that girls and young women right now are in completely deplorable conditions with no protection. And I think it's when those of us who love all humanity and want the most vulnerable and the poorest and the most marginalized to have what we have by default. And I think seeing that denied people is a cause for grief for sure.
3: You're right. As a taxpaying American, I am viciously terrorizing immigrants.
2: I mean, Tom, that's been for this whole second term, is knowing that we are funding this cadre of masked violent ghouls who are terrorizing our people, and they're terrorizing people in the places they work and study and shop and just try to exist. And so I think we forget that some of the things pull off the news cycle because there's other things that replace them, and we need to remember that this is happening in earnest right now.
3: And you write, as a taxpaying American, I am violently persecuting queer people.
2: I mean, I'm a person who is LGBTQ supporting, as most decent human beings are. And here we are in Pride Month, and knowing that these, I think, 530, last time I checked, anti-LGBTQ bills being proposed throughout the country is really, part of this effort by the MAGA right to eliminate diversity. And so we who aspire to be allies or advocates for the LGBTQ community need to redouble our efforts to protect them and stand with them.
3: Yeah, I absolutely agree. We're talking with John Pavlovitz, a pastor, writer, activist. His latest book, Worth Fighting For, and his newest one, Here and Now and Small and Close. John Pavlovitz is his Blue Sky handle, and also John Pavlovitz, Substack.com is where you can find his writings. John, as a former Methodist minister, I'm curious if you're in touch with your former peers. Do you see any sort of a movement across the moderate Christian church to push back on this kind of thing?
2: I absolutely am, Tom. I'm in touch with so many of these leaders and through emails, through my travels. And I was just talking to a Methodist pastor who I actually ran into on a greenway here in North Carolina. And he was saying, I finally reached the place where I cannot in good faith call myself a spiritual person, a person of Jesus, a leader in the church, and be silent. And there's a lot of reasons that churches have been hesitant to enter into the fray of social justice and issues of race and gender and sexuality. It's terrible that they are, but I think now more are saying, if there's ever a time when our spiritual witness needs to be present, it's now. If ever there was a time for leadership that of people who believe in the teachings of Jesus, this is our time. And so you're seeing a new sort of courage in that group of people. And I'm really encouraged by that.
3: I was raised in the United Methodist Church, and my parents took me to church every Sunday for several years, quite a few years. Mm-hmm. And I don't recall a single sermon that was remotely political. And if there would have been one, my father, who was very political, would have made it very clear to me. I would have known about it, even though I was kind of apolitical. I'm talking about like from, 10 years old to 13 or 14 years old. I left home when I was 16. So how do pastors do that these days? I mean, you got the Johnson Amendment. You're not supposed to talk politics. Do you just talk issues? I get it that the right-wing churches are out there just openly, inviting
2: right.
3: Republican candidates in and just breaking the law left and right and with a complete impunity. And the Trump administration will do nothing about that. But for people who want to follow the law and be ethical, how do they do it?
2: Well, I think it's about speaking with specificity as much as one can about the issues. We can name immigration we can name what it means to love our LGBTQ brothers and sisters. We can name what it means to respect the rights of women. I wrote a piece yesterday about the pro-life position of Republicans and realizing over and over again they're anti any sort of life beyond the birth canal. And so I think we can name those things in the pulpit without infringing on the law, and we can, and see, it's actually interesting. Once we mention the teachings of Jesus, once we explicitly share what Jesus taught, that is by nature political, and it's by nature antithetical to Trumpism. And so that's where the words of Jesus actually do their work for us.
3: Oh, yeah. He was executed for his politics.
2: I mean, indeed. You
3: know, he was calling out the Romans. So it's pretty straightforward stuff. John Pavlovitz, a great man, a writer, pastor, activist, his latest book, Worth Fighting For, and he's got a new children's book coming out this month, Here and Now and Small and Close. It's available at herenowsmallclose.com. His newsletter, johnpavlovitz.substack.com, P-A-V-L-O-V-I-T-Z. John, thanks so much for dropping by.
2: Always a pleasure, my friend. Thank you.
3: Back
2: talk to you soon.
3: Yeah. Thank you. 15 minutes past the hour.
1: This is the Tom Hartman Program.
3: It's your media support group for We the People. We'll be right back.

0: welcome back. Bill in Los Angeles. Hey, Bill, thanks for listening to KPFK. What's up?
1: Yeah, you hearing me okay?
0: Yeah, just fine.
1: Okay, because last time I got dropped off. Yeah, nice to be here. Say, I'd like to, particularly as a former telephone company employee, I'd like to bring up an issue that's very near and dear to my heart. Apparently, AT&T is trying to jump traditional landline telephone service in California, along with the rest of the nation. Mm-hmm. They told us this maybe 10 months ago, and there was a meeting. We put up a real big stink. And real quickly, they backed down and said, hold on, that's okay. No, don't worry. You'll have your landline service for the foreseeable future. Everything's okay. You know, we breathed a good sigh of relief. Whew. Yet, you know, wait for it. About a week ago, I received a letter that basically said, gosh, I hope you're having a really nice day. And by the way, landline service is scheduled to end next January.
0: Yeah, in 6 months. Wow.
1: Yeah.
0: Yeah. I'm guessing that so few people have landlines any longer. Everybody's gone to cell phones, that maintaining the landline system is just no longer profitable to them. I mean, doesn't that make sense?
1: Well, maybe so, although a lot of people depend on that. I have a cell phone now, which I use as a backup, but I like to have the landline service as my main phone service. Yeah. Oh, by the way, in my own case, that service has been down for coming on 2 months now. And when I call, all I say is, well, people are stealing copper, and we have no predicted date for
0: the landline
1: for coming
0: service
1: back on.
0: Wow.
1: Yeah, so it's very frustrating.
0: Yeah, well, that's got to be one of the factors that's pushing the decision. Well, I'm sorry to hear it, Bill. I don't have an easy answer for you, but I wish you luck in dealing with AT&T. Thank you for the call and the heads up. Uh-huh. Kino in Lakeland, Florida. Hey, Kino, happy Frias Day.

0: provision done, and then encourage the vice president to retire the president as he shows more and more signs of poor judgment and breaking the law? Any possibility of a movement? Do you think that would be possible?
1: Yeah, just wait until January, because if the Democrats take the House and the Senate, then I think what you're describing is very possible, along with impeachment. I mean, you know, there will be multiple efforts to get Trump out of office, and he knows it. And that's why he put Bill Pulte in there, because Bill Pulte was the guy. First of all, he's a Nepo baby. You know, he was born into a very, very wealthy family. His grandfather started a major real estate company that I don't know if he's a billionaire, but he's a very rich man. And he, as the head of the housing agency, was able to gain access to what should be confidential mortgage records of Letitia James and Adam Schiff and others, and use that to prosecute them. So now the best guess is that Pulte, when he runs the ONI, when he's the DNI, he's going to make claims about foreign involvement in our elections in Democratic districts so that those votes won't get counted. He's going to be the principal guy. And Trump says he's not going to keep him until after the election. He's going to have somebody else replace him. So in my mind, Pulte is there to attack our elections in November. Keep an eye on this one, Keno.

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The Hartman Report brings you powerful, independent insight, free, clear, direct, and uncompromising. 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Way back in 1964, when Lyndon Johnson signed the Civil Rights Act, the Voting Rights Act, the Republicans started this rant about how the election of 1960, Jack Kennedy stole that election, and there's voter fraud in America. And it became a thing. They started this thing called Operation Eagle Eye. William Rehnquist was running it in Arizona, trying to intimidate Hispanics and African-Americans into not voting, essentially. They have now used this claim that non-citizens are voting, this voter fraud claim, in virtually every red state to make it harder to vote, to purge people off the voting rolls, to make people's votes not counted with their exact signature matches. It's a scam. It's a grift that they've been running for 60 years, and the American media won't call them out on it. There's a whole piece about it called Trump and the GOP's Big Lie 2.0 over at HartmanReport.com. Please check it out. You'll find it fascinating. Welcome back. 21 minutes past the hour, and a couple of really, truly shocking stories here. The attack on black voting rights is actually being bankrolled by right-wing billionaires. Now, why would right-wing billionaires want black people not to be able to vote, or at least not to have representation in Congress? I suspect the main reason is that about 90% of the black vote generally goes to Democrats. And Democrats are not inclined to cut taxes on billionaires and deregulate their businesses so that they can poison us for profit. But, this is wild. This investigation, Alexandria Jacobson, an investigative reporter who works for Raw Story, published this piece, exclusive: secret donors pump millions into groups behind gutting of black voting rights. And she notes, as the Supreme Court was determining the fate of Section 2 of the Voting Rights Act of 1965, in this case, Louisiana versus Calais, there were seven nonprofits with various ties to Trump and conservative megadonor Leonard Leo or other wealthy right-wing figures who filed briefs in this case. And those groups that filed these briefs took in $105 million. Their briefs also sometimes contained just outright factually inaccurate stuff, basically lies or misrepresentations or twisting of things. And in fact, Alito got busted for citing or quoting one of these false facts from one of these amicus briefs. This is True North. This is the group True North analyzed seven conservative groups who filed amicus curiae briefs questioning Section 2 of the Voting Rights Act, including the American First Legal Foundation,

0: California Policy Center, Judicial Watch, Landmark Legal Foundation, Pacific Legal Foundation, Project on Fair Representation in Public Interest, and the Public Interest Legal Foundation. And sometimes they're inaccurate. You know, like I said, Alito got busted for this. The Public Interest Legal Foundation was condemned by civil rights groups for, quote, deceptive tactics promoting voter suppression, and was chaired by Cleta Mitchell. Now, she's the woman who was on the phone with Donald Trump when he called Brad Raffensperger, the Secretary of State in Georgia, and said, just find me 11,000 votes. I mean, this is wild stuff. And, you know, one of the bigger groups that has been donating to this is the America First Legal Foundation, which is Stephen Miller. So big money, a lot of power behind this to try to prevent black people from voting or having representation, which is wild. Meanwhile, Donald Trump is using the Defense Production Act. Now, the Defense Production Act was put into place, I don't recall if it was World War I or World War II, but it was one or the other where it says, I think it was World War I, but, you know, look it up, fact check me. But the bottom line is that the Defense Production Act was put into place to give the government the power during time of emergency or war to basically seize control of American industry. FDR had car factories making bombers, making airplanes and jet fighters. They had tire companies making tires for the airplanes. They had the ladies' nylon stocking companies making parachutes. You know, that kind of thing, right? That's what the Defense Production Act is for. Trump used it during the COVID emergency to force mostly Hispanic and mostly immigrant Hispanic workers back into the meatpacking plants. Many of them died of COVID as a result. But he used the Defense Production Act for that. Well, now, citing the Defense Production Act, he is transferring $700 million of your and my tax dollars to a series of coal-fired power plants around the country that are failing because coal is now far more expensive. Coal-powered electricity is far more expensive than wind-powered electricity or solar-powered electricity or battery-powered electricity. But, hey, the fossil fuel industry gives Trump hundreds of millions of dollars. So not only that, we spent $2 billion to not build offshore wind, according to climate scientist Zeke Hausfather. He says, so much for the free market. Even conservatives are flipped out. Mark Short, who is the chairman of the conservative Advancing American Freedom Group, said, this is just another step toward a managed economy and away from a free economy. And it really is. I mean, this is Stalin-esque. In fact, Lauren Windsor says it's socialism for big coal. This is just so wrong. And yet, here we are. I mean, I guess this is what you just have to expect with Republicans. 27 minutes past the hour. I'll be back with your calls on the other side of the break. What's on your mind?
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0: It's the place where smart people get their news. We'll be right back.

0: Attacks on voting rights, taxpayer-funded coal subsidies, self-learning AI threats, and dismantled ocean monitoring systems reveal mounting risks to democracy, security, science, and accountability. Good morning. This is the Commonwealth Report, news for the public, not the powerful. You can follow us at commonwealthreport.news. Is Blackstone the next Lehman Brothers? Here's something that should worry every working person. Blackstone just slammed the door on investors trying to pull their money out of the giant private credit fund. The fund holds $79 billion. This week, investors asked to cash out 10% of their shares. Blackstone said, no, you only get 5. Last quarter, they let everybody out. Now they're capping the exits for the first time ever. And they're not alone. The whole $2 trillion private credit market is under a cloud. Switzerland's Partners Group did the same thing days earlier and warned the panic is spreading from private credit into private equity. We've seen this movie before. In 2008, Lehman Brothers froze up and the whole economy crashed down on regular folks. When the rich start running for the doors, that's when you need to watch your wallet. Who's secretly bankrolling the attack on black voting rights? Now, follow the money. When the Supreme Court gutted Section 2 of the Voting Rights Act in the Louisiana case, the groups that pushed for it were swimming in secret cash. A watchdog called True North Research found 7 conservative nonprofits that filed briefs took in nearly $105 million in dark money between 2021 and 2024. That's 7 times what they got before. Stephen Miller's America's First Legal Foundation grabbed more than $58 million all by itself. The money moved through donor-advised funds, which let billionaires hide their names while they rewrite the rules. One researcher put it plainly, it's making it harder for people to vote. That's not democracy. That's a hostile takeover of our democracy by big money. Why is Trump handing coal plants your tax dollars? Here's one that'll make your blood boil. President Trump is using his wartime powers, the Defense Production Act, to prop up more than a dozen dying coal plants. The price tag is $700 million of our money. The Sierra Club called it disgusting and reprehensible. And here's the kicker. At the same time, the administration is paying companies billions to not build offshore wind farms. Pay billions to kill clean energy, then pay hundreds of millions to keep dirty coal on life support. One climate scientist said, well, so much for the free market. This is socialism for big coal, paid for by you, and it'll make your kids sicker and your power bills higher. Are you ready for AI worms that learn and take over everything? Now buckle up for the scary one. Researchers at the University of Toronto just built a computer worm powered by artificial intelligence. Old viruses follow one set of instructions. Patch the hole and you stop them. This thing is different. It learns. It thinks. It hunts for new weaknesses on its own and rewrites its own attack as it spreads from machine to machine. They built it with free AI models anyone can download at almost no cost. One expert called it a, quote, fundamentally new threat. The good news, they did it in a sealed-off lab. The bad news, if a few researchers can do it on the cheap, so can the bad guys. They ran it on a fake company network and watched it spread on its own throughout the company. The age of self-learning malware just arrived, and most of us aren't ready. Will Trump's ocean cuts leave the world flying blind? And finally, the Trump administration is ripping out one of the most important science tools we have. The National Science Foundation is dismantling most of the Ocean Observatories Initiative, a $368 million network of deep sea sensors that's been running for over a decade. Those sensors track ocean heat, currents, carbon, and coastal flooding. They feed your weather forecasts and hurricane warnings. Scientists say tearing it out will severely degrade those predictions and leave us, in their words, flying blind. And we're paying for this taxpayer equipment whether it's switched on or not. One oceanographer called it penny-wise and tons foolish. They're throwing away gear we already paid for and bought and installed. And with hurricane season already here, that blind spot could cost lives. And that's the way it is today, Friday, June 5th, 2026. I'm Tom Hartman. You know, we've all gotten so used to living in a country where people are trying to crowdfund, like, cancer research for children. St. Jude's is a wonderful charity, but we're the only developed country in the world that needs, you know, where you have to go to people and beg for money in order to treat children with cancer.
1: or Shriners. I mean, another great charity, but shouldn't we all be funding children who are born with birth defects and problems like that? We're probably the only country in the world where you can sell your life insurance policy because Social Security doesn't cover your retirement. I mean, it's probably not happening anywhere else in the world. Or reverse mortgage your home because you can't afford it. I mean, this is crazy that we are living in a country where no kid hungry, a charity. You can read all about it. There's a whole op-ed I wrote about this over at HartmanReport.com. It's titled America's Sickest Reality Show, Crowdfunding Cancer Care While Billionaires Hoard Billions. Check it out. Get my daily writings where I take on the big picture issues of our day at HartmanReport.com. The Commonwealth Report is journalism that works for you, not corporations, not billionaires, news for the public, not the powerful. Twice a day, we break down what matters to your life. Visit CommonwealthReport.news and join us today. Stay informed, stay empowered. It's no coincidence that the time in Europe when the church ran the continent, you know, from around the 5th century to around the 15th or 16th century, that 1,000-year period is referred to as the Dark Ages. This is what happens when religion controls politics, when religion controls the state, the nation, and every nation of Europe was controlled essentially by the Catholic Church during that period of time. It got busted up with the Protestant Reformation in the 16th century. This was what the founders of this country very much knew about. George Washington refused to declare himself a Christian. Thomas Paine wrote an entire book embracing atheism. Ben Franklin fled Massachusetts as a teenager to escape the religious threats. And Thomas Jefferson went off on it regularly. There's a whole piece about how the Republicans are trying to impose a new dark age on America. It's all laid out, all the quotes and all the links over at HartmanReport.com. Check it out. Welcome back. 35 minutes past the hour. Picking up your calls here, Willie in China Grove, North Carolina. Hey, Willie, what's up?
2: Hey, Tom. It's good to talk to you again. I don't know if your screener informed you, but we were in the Philippines together in 1986, sometime in, I think it was February.
1: You and me?
2: You know, you were in Manila.
1: Yeah.
2: I was in the Navy in Subic City.
1: Oh, this was when Ferdy Marcos fell, and I got 5 days in a row,
2: yeah,
1: bumped off the plane trying to get out of town.
2: Right, and they wouldn't let me back on base because they closed all the gates. Wouldn't let anybody on base or off base.
1: Yeah.
2: But that's neither here nor there. I'm here to talk about getting rid of 47.
1: Mm-hmm.
2: Now, I just heard something from Las Vegas that said that 86 started in Las Vegas back in the 40s. And it meant 8 miles out and 6 feet deep.
1: No, that was made up by the Trump people. 86 was a restaurant slang in the 20s in New York City.
2: Yeah, my sister's worked restaurants all her life.
1: Yeah.
2: She told me 86 means it's no longer on the menu.
1: That's right.
2: And I think it became to mean a customer was no longer welcome.
1: That too, yep. That's exactly right.
2: But
1: they're trying to spread this BS story that it means 8 miles out, 6 feet deep, whatever. That was just literally invented by the Trump people in the last month.
2: That's what I was thinking, because I'd never heard that story before.
1: Yeah.
2: And I'm a history buff. I would have known that about
1: They're just making crap up.
2: They're good at it. I love your Morbidly Rich.
1: I think that is a
2: great idea.
1: Yeah.
2: But you didn't use it. Just a few minutes ago, you said something about a Nepo baby. You should have said I don't know if he was morbidly rich.
1: Well, he was.
2: But
1: Bill Pulte, I don't think he is a billionaire. I think he's just probably worth a few hundred million, but I don't know his actual net worth. I know that his grandfather and his grandfather started and his father ran, and then he inherited this massive real estate business. But how much wealth that reflects, I've never looked up, frankly.
2: Right. I'm sure it's a lot of money.
1: But he's a real estate Nepo baby. He should not be running our intelligence service. and in my opinion, the reason that Trump put him in charge of the intelligence service is because Trump is looking for ways to stop the votes in blue areas in swing states from being counted. And he's going to have Bill Pulte, mark my words, come November, Bill Pulte is going to come out and say, oh, we have evidence that China just hacked the machines in Lexington or in Austin or, you know, blue areas in red states and or in swing states. And therefore, we can't rely on those numbers. So we're not going to count those numbers. I am predicting that. I hope I'm wrong. I hope I'm wrong, Willie.
2: You don't think you'll rely on the old Italian space lasers from outer space changing votes or something like that, I believe.
1: Yeah, or
2: was run by
1: Marjorie Taylor Greene's
2: time.
1: Jewish space lasers. Yeah,
2: that's who it was, Marjorie Taylor Greene. You don't hear about her much anymore, do you?
1: No, because she doesn't have any power anymore, which is why.
2: Right.
1: And, you know, I frankly thought that she should stay in Congress. If she wanted to take on Trump, she should have just stayed right there.
2: But, oh, I thought so, too.
1: Yeah.
2: I thought so, too. If
1: just
2: she
1: like
2: is converting, she needs to stay.
1: Yeah.
2: Tillis, he needs to stay. He's my congressman.
1: Yeah.
2: I've been calling him and saying, Senator Tillis, we need to ice Trump. Now, I know that sounds like, you know, get rid of him permanently, but what I mean is impeach, convict, and exile.
1: Oh, I like that. Yeah.
2: I like it, too, and I'd like to spread that around the world and to get rid of that man, because Tom Tillis is right.
1: Yeah. Yeah, we can't.
2: We cannot have this man for another 2.5 years. It's
1: well,
2: not going to work.
1: I suspect if the Democrats succeed in taking power this fall, that next year we're going to see both impeachment and 25th Amendment activities. But we'll just have to wait. Willie, I got to move along, but thank you for the call. Great, great start, great material. Mike in Madison, Wisconsin. Hey, Mike, what's on your mind today?
3: Thanks for taking my call, Tom. See, I saw this on the news the other night. Ivanka Trump and Jared Kushner's investment firm, Affinity Partners, is trying to build and transform a 1,400-acre uninhabited island, formerly a Soviet Union military base, into a luxury resort with 10,000 rooms.
1: Yeah, off the coast of Albania in the Mediterranean.
3: Right. The project is backed by foreign capital.
1: Yeah, mostly
3: including
1: Saudi.
3: Sovereign wealth funds from Saudi. Now, isn't this a form of corruption? How can Jared Kushner be working for our government, trying to make peace in the Middle East, and then doing side deals like this that are costing him, that are making him and the Trump family billions of dollars?
1: This is the most corrupt administration in the history of the United States, and one of the most corrupt in the history of any functioning democratic republic. I mean, Trump is running the United States the way Orban ran Hungary. In fact, Orban was the template for it, and the way that Putin runs Russia. And I think he's following Putin's playbook step by step by step.
3: I understand how. Where are all the Republicans in Congress? Where's Comer? I mean, he's hollering about Biden's laptop for 10 years.
1: Yeah.
3: Where is he on this stuff?
1: Oh, they're all terrified of Trump. They're just scared to death of Trump. But, I think the tide is starting to turn. As more of these guys get past their primaries and no longer fear Trump, I suspect we're going to see more Republicans grow a spine, although we certainly didn't see that yesterday in the vote that kept all that money for Israel in and all this other stuff and funded ICE for another $80 billion, which is just bizarre.
3: I mean, Australia
1: with a little help
3: wouldn't let
1: from John
3: build-
1: Fetterman.
3: I mean, Australia wouldn't let them build a resort in Australia. They kicked them out.
1: Yeah.
3: The Albanians are out there protesting. Thousands of them are protesting against the Trump crime family.
1: Yeah, and Las Vegas wouldn't let them open a casino because they're too corrupt. No, I get it, Mike. I get it. And hundreds of thousands of people in Albania showed up in the streets to protest against Jared Kushner basically buying this island. So I'm completely with you. Mike, thank you for the call. John in Pendleton, Oregon. Hey, John, what's on your mind today?
4: Oh, hi. A little bit of comic relief. This is about oligarchy. My friends, too, we used to, flip around girly magazines back in the early 80s, late 70s. And they had this one cartoon that had a caption of this reporter interviewing CEO. And it was a cartoon kind of capture, you know, big skyscrapers and a huge office building. And the caption of the cartoon was, the secret of my success, which the reporter was asking the CEO, simple, I'm an a-hole. So,
5: yeah, I get it.
4: That's
5: the GOP's slogan these days.
4: Yeah, well,
5: look at Ken Paxton.
4: It kind of came to my mind while I was watching the History Channel, and they had a thing about the men who built America. Mm-hmm. And boy, those guys are JP and Andrew Carnegie. It just stuck in my mind, one of those things that, people who kind of, what was it, Harry Truman used to say, there's no such thing as an honest millionaire.
5: Yeah.
4: And so, I was just sort of like, this is very old, and it's always a rerun about every, 60 to 80 years, it seems like.
5: Yeah. No, well, that's
4: But anyway, that was my two cents.
5: Well, thank you, John. Yeah, that 80-year cycle is the one that Strauss and Howe identified in their book, The Fourth Turning, and Howe has a new book, The Fourth Turning is Here, where, it was 80 years from the American Revolution to the Civil War. It was 80 years from the Civil War to the Great Depression and World War II. It was 80 years from World War II to right now. It's been 82
4: years. Yeah, you don't need a crystal ball anymore.
5: I'm with you. John, thank you very much for the call. Okay. Ziggy in Oneonta, New York. Hey, Ziggy, what's up?
6: Hi, Tom. I'm referencing a conversation you had earlier in the week regarding plumbers. And I just want to remind everyone that if it weren't for the plumbers, we never would have had Watergate.
5: Okay.
6: All right. I just wanted to get you there with that joke. You know what I mean? But boom. Yeah. And I just wanted to call because what you said about Graham Platner is basically what I would just be echoing that. And to me, it just smells of such a Republican dirty tricks going on there. And
5: or Democratic. The beneficiary of this well be Janet Mills.
6: Oh, yeah. Well, it could be Schumer, too. I mean, he's my senator, but I'm concerned about his corruption. You know what I mean? So anyways, I think one thing that Democratic voters, we need to know is to remember that the perfect is the enemy of the good.
5: Right. And if you want good people, if you want average working class people to run for public office, you're going to find dirt. It's just, you're going to find stupid things they've done, stupid things they've said, behavior that is unseemly. It's like that's, particularly among men, that's just kind of the norm. And it's a shame that so many people are driven out of politics based on that, on the one hand. On the other hand, we really don't want somebody like Ken Paxton in the Democratic Party. And increasingly, I'm thinking John Fetterman.
6: Correct.
5: People who just kind of betray the values of the party, regardless of their, have personal problems. So,
6: I agree. And you talk about that. I was just thinking about that the other day. I don't think I could run for office nowadays, even if I wanted to, because I think stuff could be brought up on me that don't seem like anything, but could be made into a mountain,
5: It's true.
6: Previously, I had the local offices, so I know that even there you get a little bit of dirt. But nowadays, it's terrible.
5: And it's true of all of us. And I'm barring horrible, revelations like we got out of Swalwell and Wiener, assuming that doesn't happen, I'm all in with Graham Platner. Ziggy, thank you. Thank you very much. Good talking to you. We'll be right back.
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5: 47 minutes past the hour. Stick around. We'll be right back with you.

0: And welcome back, Steve in Phoenix, Arizona. Hey, Steve, what's on your mind today?
1: Good morning, Tom. Hey. Just want to say hi to you and everybody out there. And you know what? I'm all in on Graham Plattner, too. You know, you pretty much nailed it, you know, what all you said about him and stuff. And, you know, we've got a probable, very probable Russian agent in the White House here.
0: Yep.
1: And to the future of the United States, the country, the world is at stake. You know, Plattner, you know, he's not just going to become a Maine senator, a Democratic senator, but he'll be part of the Democratic senators that help control our country. Mm. You know, and this could be part of what, you know, puts the clamps on Trump and this Trump insanity. And, you know, I have to agree, Gillibrand, and I've thought about this several days ago, too, myself, she ruined Dale Franken's political career.
0: Yeah.
1: And this guy could have possibly been, you know, one of our presidents.
0: Yeah.
1: You know, we don't need any more of that going on.
0: Well, she wanted to be president. I mean, and her political ambitions, I think, you know, blew up in her face, because when she took down Al Franken, I don't think anybody in New York ever forgave her for that.
1: Well, I sure haven't. I'd still rather have her in there than a Republican, but this never should have happened. And, you know, these TV talking heads and the journalists, so on and so forth, they need to just, I'll spell it out here, STFU.
0: Yeah,
1: about this whole stuff,
0: yeah.
1: And the Democrats need to stand, you know, united. You know, we got to get behind our own, our country and the world's at stake. You know?
0: Yeah, I'm with you. Well said, Steve. Thank you very much.
1: Thanks, Tom.
0: Appreciate it. RJ in Greenville, Michigan. Hey, RJ, what's up?
2: Hi, Tom.
0: Hey.
2: Tom, I'd like to respond in regards to Graham Plattner.
0: Mm-hmm. Go for it.
2: I'd like to point out to everyone that the most effective president we ever had, Franklin Delano Roosevelt, had an affair.
0: Oh, yeah.
2: He might have even had multiple affairs.
0: So did Jack Kennedy.
2: Exactly.
0: So did Lyndon Johnson.
2: So did
0: Dwight Eisenhower. If you watch this new movie,
2: yes,
0: Pressure,
2: yes,
0: there's Kate Summersby. She was having an affair with Eisenhower during World War II.
2: Precisely. And my point is, I'd like to ask everyone listening, are you so free from sin that you can cast the first stone?
0: Yeah.
2: We need to stop this prudish BS and understand what the real issues are and what is at stake.
0: Yeah.
2: Have any of you out there even listened to what this man is saying and what he's willing to fight for?
0: Yeah, go over to YouTube and watch some of his speeches. They are extraordinary.
2: Exactly.
0: This guy is going to be...
2: Assuming
0: that nothing worse comes out, and you know, which might be a big assumption, but you know, so far so good. And the election's Tuesday, you know, so if it is anything else is going to come out, it's going to come out over the next couple of days. But this guy, if he gets to the Senate, he is going to take it by storm.
2: Yeah, I hope to God he does.
0: Yeah,
2: I would sooner vote for a mortal man with all his sins and faults, that is willing to fight for the things we really need than to vote for a lily white, holier than thou, do nothing any day.
0: Yeah, Casper.
2: And what Plattner is saying is what we all are knowing and feeling, that our political system is corrupt and broken by the dangerously wealthy.
0: Yeah.
2: And we need to come together and fight back.
0: Yeah.
2: Now,
0: I like
2: all of you out there can do what the DNC wants and turn your back on this man, but you can't ignore his message.
0: Yeah, there you go. RJ, very, very well said. Thank you very much for the call.
2: Thanks.
0: 51 minutes past the hour. I'll be back with you in 60 seconds. Stay with us.

0: Hey, thanks so much for sharing our program and for reaching out to our stations and sponsors and letting them know that you're listening. It really means a lot to us. Human beings have a couple of unique characteristics. The first is that we can be very tender and loving and concerned and caring toward people we perceive as being our group, us. We can also be extraordinarily violent against people that we consider to be them, if we think of them or this other as a threat. Probably the classic example of this is Adolf Hitler convincing Germans that, you know, Jews were a threat to them and good Germans going along with the Holocaust. Well, this othering is built into our DNA. This is, you know, ancient stuff. And the Republican Party, since the time of Nixon, when he started, you know, picking up the white racist vote after Democrats laid it down in the 60s, the Republicans have been using this to try to other minorities in America as a political strategy. And this is really deadly stuff. There's a whole op-ed about it over at HartmanReport.com. Is othering human nature's deadliest instinct? Check it out. Minutes past the hour. Welcome back. Calvin in Grove City, Ohio. Hey, Calvin, what's on your mind today?
1: Hello, Tom. You remind me of the big picture, or it was in the 1950s on Sunday afternoon, where he gives you the truth, the justice, and the American way.
0: Oh, yeah, that was... I was a little kid then, but yeah, okay.
1: It was on the afternoon, and right after church, I get out of church, and we hurried home to watch a big picture.
0: Yeah. And then later in the 50s and the early 60s, it was Joe Pine and William F. Buckley with the firing line.
1: So I'm trying to get the message out for businesses to make the Democrats I'm going to give them a message of how, and there's only two parties left. Mm-hmm. There's the Independent Party and the Independent Party, mm-hmm. as far as I'm concerned.
0: Yeah.
1: But the thing about it is, excuse me, the only thing about it is, there's two ways of making the Democrats win for sure. Is giving them these two things to run on. Is to make 2 years of college free for the United States first.
0: Yep.
1: 2 years.
0: Yep.
1: And the other way is how long has it been since nobody pumped their gas? In the 80s, wasn't it?
0: Back in the 80s, they would pump the gas for you, and they'd clean your windshield, and they'd check your oil.
1: Now it's just swipe your credit card. Why did they get rid of that?
0: Because it wasn't profitable. They wanted to increase their profits.
1: But can your government make them go back on it? And I mean,
0: here in Oregon, up until last year or the year before, we had a law that required gas stations to have attendants. So when I would buy gas, I had to wait for the guy to come out from the building and pump my gas for me. That law went away. Now we've got self-serve.
1: If you make that law nationwide, how many millions of young kids would be going to the...
0: That was one of my jobs. When I was 16 and living out in East Lansing and going to college, I was pumping gas at the Esso station and changing tires and stuff. And washing dishes at Bob's Big Boy across the street on Trowbridge Road. No, I'm with you, Calvin. Calvin, I got to run. Thank you for the call. Larry in Los Angeles. Hey, Larry, what's up?
2: Hi. I was watching Bloomberg the other day and saw an ad where the South, apparently they put a map up so you could see the entire South, and they were saying the new center of America's economy. And I checked on the internet, and sure enough, Powell has allowed so many corporations to move to the South.
0: Right.
2: That you could.
0: I don't think Powell has any say in the matter.
2: Well, he certainly had a say in getting rid of Silicon Valley Bank.
0: Yeah, that's a different thing.
2: He watched it. It's not a different thing. It's the same thing.
0: No, because he can regulate banks, but he can't regulate whether a company wants to move from California to Texas.
2: No, he watched Silicon Valley Bank die, and then he sent $300 billion to North Carolina, so that North Carolina now controls the finances of California's high tech.
3: Oh, that's interesting.
2: And then California's high tech started moving south.
0: Yeah.
2: New York's high tech started moving south.
0: Yeah, they're all chasing low taxes and no regulation.
2: And then Texas, and this is not just this. I know it sounds like a conspiracy. I'm going to have to call you again to tell you more about it.
0: Okay, that's fine, Larry. Thank you very much.
2: All right.
0: Good talking to you. Wow, hitting the top of the hour here. Are you ready for AI worms that learn as they take over everything in the world? This is weird. Stick around, I'll tell you about it.
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5: George Orwell spoke bluntly about the nefarious nature of advertising, calling it, quote, the rattling of a stick inside a swill bucket. Even Orwell, though, would have been astonished by the cacophony of swill bucket advertising currently being blasted at us by Amazon, Google, Meta, and other profiteering tech giants. What are they trying to sell? Pure hogwash. Having spent billions to develop artificial intelligence so humanoid robots can displace workers, the tech geniuses are now rushing to build thousands of vast computer data centers necessary to power their brave new AI world. Each center will suck up local water supplies, drastically raise people's utility bills, create monstrous industrial blight and pollution, and enthrone such autocratic thugs as Bezos, Musk, and Zuckerberg as absentee political bosses with domineering power over each locality. But the billionaires forgot something. You and me, we the people, are in open rebellion against this Orwellian future, with officials in multiple states and localities just saying hell no to the profiteers' invasive scams. Thus, the billionaire hucksters are frantically rattling their swill sticks. For example, Mark Zuckerberg, whose Meta Goliath already operates 26 massive data centers and is now spending $600 billion to plop more of them in our communities, has launched a multi-million dollar offensive to beat back local opponents. It's running BS television ads in state capital cities, financing political candidates to hype the data centers, deploying untold numbers of lobbyists to rig the rules against opponents, and hiring an army of, quote, community affairs agents to spread AI propaganda. This is Jim Hightower saying, they have the fat cats, but a groundswell of us alley cats has them on the run. To get involved, go to MediaJustice.org/tools.

0: tax on voting rights, taxpayer-funded coal subsidies, self-learning AI threats, and dismantled ocean monitoring systems reveal mounting risks to democracy, security, science, and accountability. Good morning. This is the Commonwealth Report, news for the public, not the powerful. You can follow us at commonwealthreport.news. Is Blackstone the next Lehman Brothers? Here's something that should worry every working person. Blackstone just slammed the door on investors trying to pull their money out of the giant private credit fund. The fund holds $79 billion. This week, investors asked to cash out 10% of their shares. Blackstone said, no, you only get 5. Last quarter, they let everybody out. Now they're capping the exits for the first time ever. And they're not alone. The whole $2 trillion private credit market is under a cloud. Switzerland's Partners Group did the same thing days earlier and warned the panic is spreading from private credit into private equity. We've seen this movie before. In 2008, Lehman Brothers froze up and the whole economy crashed down on regular folks. When the rich start running for the doors, that's when you need to watch your wallet. Who's secretly bankrolling the attack on black voting rights? Now, follow the money. When the Supreme Court gutted Section 2 of the Voting Rights Act in the Louisiana case, the groups that pushed for it were swimming in secret cash. A watchdog called True North Research found 7 conservative nonprofits that filed briefs took in nearly $105 million in dark money between 2021 and 24. That's 7 times what they got before. Stephen Miller's America's First Legal Foundation grabbed more than $58 million all by itself. The money moved through donor-advised funds, which let billionaires hide their names while they rewrite the rules. One researcher put it plainly, it's making it harder for people to vote. That's not democracy. That's a hostile takeover of our democracy by big money. Why is Trump handing coal plants your tax dollars? Here's one that'll make your blood boil. President Trump is using his wartime powers, the Defense Production Act, to prop up more than a dozen dying coal plants. The price tag is $700 million of our money. The Sierra Club called it disgusting and reprehensible. And here's the kicker. At the same time, the administration is paying companies billions to not build offshore wind farms. Pay billions to kill clean energy, then pay hundreds of millions to keep dirty coal on life support. One climate scientist said, well, so much for the free market. This is socialism for big coal, paid for by you, and it'll make your kids sicker and your power bills higher. Are you ready for AI worms that learn and take over everything? Now buckle up for the scary one. Researchers at the University of Toronto just built a computer worm powered by artificial intelligence. Old viruses follow one set of instructions. Patch the hole and you stop them. This thing is different. It learns. It thinks. It hunts for new weaknesses on its own and rewrites its own attack as it spreads from machine to machine. They built it with free AI models anyone can download at almost no cost. One expert called it a, quote, fundamentally new threat. The good news, they did it in a sealed-off lab. The bad news, if a few researchers can do it on the cheap, so can the bad guys. They ran it on a fake company network and watched it spread on its own throughout the company. The age of self-learning malware just arrived, and most of us aren't ready. Will Trump's ocean cuts leave the world flying blind? And finally, the Trump administration is ripping out one of the most important science tools we have. The National Science Foundation is dismantling most of the Ocean Observatories Initiative, a $368 million network of deep sea sensors that's been running for over a decade. Those sensors track ocean heat, currents, carbon, and coastal flooding. They feed your weather forecasts and hurricane warnings. Scientists say tearing it out will severely degrade those predictions and leave us, in their words, flying blind. And we're paying for this taxpayer equipment whether it's switched on or not. One oceanographer called it penny-wise and tons foolish. They're throwing away gear we already paid for and bought and installed. And with hurricane season already here, that blind spot could cost lives. And that's the way it is today, Friday, June 5th, 2026. I'm Tom Hartman. You know, we've all gotten so used to living in a country where people are trying to crowdfund, like, cancer research for children. St. Jude's is a wonderful charity, but we're the only developed country in the world that needs, you know, where you have to go to people and beg for money in order to treat children with cancer.
1: or Shriners. I mean, another great charity, but shouldn't we all be funding children who are born with birth defects and problems like that? We're probably the only country in the world where you can sell your life insurance policy because Social Security doesn't cover your retirement. I mean, it's probably not happening anywhere else in the world. Or reverse mortgage your home because you can't afford it. I mean, this is crazy that we are living in a country where no kid hungry, a charity. You can read all about it. There's a whole op-ed I wrote about this over at HartmanReport.com. It's titled America's Sickest Reality Show, Crowdfunding Cancer Care While Billionaires Hoard Billions. Check it out. 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
1: Hey, welcome to the third hour of our program. This is wild. This is a wild story. You know what viruses and worms are, right? I mean, a virus is something that infects your computer and does something to it. Typically, snatches your passwords or kills it. I mean, I got a computer virus once that bricked my computer. I mean, it just ruined it. I don't know what it did, but there was no way to bring the computer back. This was like a decade ago. Worms are sort of like viruses, but they are designed to travel from computer to computer on a network. If you've got, you know, like in your office or even in your home, you've got a Wi-Fi system, and you may have a laptop that you use someplace, and you've got a desktop computer someplace else, and your spouse has a computer, and everybody has a phone, and they're all tied into the Wi-Fi network. Well, a worm will, one by one, infect all of those things with essentially a virus. The good news about worms and viruses is that they're stupid, right? They're dumb. They have a single instruction, you know, block access to the keyboard or record every keystroke so that we can grab the passwords and send that information to this particular IP address. The bad news is that this group of scientists, and this was a brand new study. It was just published this week. They're calling it a wake-up call for cybersecurity. This group of scientists downloaded a publicly available AI model. There are many of these. I don't know if they're using the Chinese one. That's one of the most popular ones. I think it's called DeepThink or DeepSeek or whatever. But anyway, they downloaded a publicly available AI model. You can put AI on a computer, and you can program it yourself, basically. And they then programmed this AI to create a worm that had AI-type intelligence. So normally a worm, you know, would get in, say you get a worm in the mail, you don't know it's a worm, you think it's a PDF file, it's a picture, it's a click here on this link, whatever, you click on it, and boom, the worm is in your computer. And the worm has a single instruction, which is use port 243 to access every other computer on the network, and via that particular port, get into the other computers and grab their passwords. It's got one simple instruction. Well, the problem is if you've got like antivirus software on your computer, port 2 to 43, and I'm just making numbers up here, but you get the point, may well be blocked or monitored. And so what this worm does, now this new AI worm, is it goes, okay, let's scan for all of the vulnerabilities in the system. And oh, there's one right there. Well, let's go after that one. And it figures out if it's programmed to steal data or if it's programmed to brick a computer or if it's programmed to do something else. It figures out how to do it in real time. It learns while it's inside your system. And the researchers wrote in this paper that was posted in preprint over at arxiv.org and reported in the New York Times. They said, our results demonstrate that self-sustaining, AI-driven cyber threats are no longer theoretical. Now, it's not just like, oh my God, it's going to get into my iPhone kind of thing that people are worried about. In fact, this is a quote from the study's authors. And this is very, very sobering. And before I read this quote to you, I'll just tell you a story from when I was writing the book, The Hidden History of Big Brother in America. A good chunk of that book is devoted to how the Russians, Iranians, and Chinese have infiltrated our digital systems across the United States, our networks, and how the Iranians had tried to, one time when we struck them, I don't remember exactly which one it was, you'd have to look in the book, or I'd have to look in the book, but they... There's a very large dam someplace that's got a particular name, and forgive me for not remembering the name of the dam, but it's in New York State, and it's a big dam, and, or I'm sorry, it's in Oregon, and it's a big dam, and if that dam were to basically, you know, just suddenly open, which is possible, it would flood downriver towns. You know, thousands of people could die. But there's a similar dam with the same name in New York State, and it's on a little creek that won't affect anybody. And what they did is they grabbed control of the little one in New York State, thinking it was the big one in Oregon, and shut it down. It didn't hurt anybody, but it's like this is a demonstration of what they could do. They can get into your infrastructure, see, or into our infrastructure, into the nation's infrastructure. And so now I'll read you this. This is from the study's authors. Quote, "This research uncovered a new cybersecurity threat the world is not prepared to face. With almost every aspect of modern life depending on networked computers, drinking water and waste management systems, access to food and goods, energy, our financial system, communications, healthcare, education, transportation systems, government, and so much more, the risk is enormous." So this is kind of scary stuff. Now, that's kind of the bad news. The good news, I suppose, is that, number one, when they developed this worm, they did it on a computer that was air-gapped. In other words, it was not connected to the Internet. So this particular worm that they created is not going to attack anybody's computer, at least this week. The bad news is pretty much anybody could do this now that the cat is out of the bag. But then the alternate good news is that they are now developing AI security worms that go after AI malicious worms. So soon, presumably, we will have antivirus software or anti-malware and worm software that also learns and observes the behavior of the viruses and worms that are coming at us. So it's like the level of warfare has been raised. But anyhow, just something to keep an eye on, as they say. And then the other thing I want to share with you, and then I'll get to your calls, because it is Anything Goes Friday here, is we had the National Science Foundation put together a project. This was a couple of decades ago, called the Ocean Observatories Initiative. There are 900 instruments located literally all over the world. Most of them are up and down the East Coast and West Coast of the United States. But, you know, some of them are as far away as the waters between Greenland and Iceland. This is principally how we know about the Great Conveyor Belt, which we've talked about on this program many times with Michael Mann, the scientist, the climate scientist, the AMOC, the Atlantic Meridional Overturning Current. This is where the warm water comes from the Pacific, the South Pacific, and goes around the southern tip of Africa, comes up the east coast of South and North America, we call it the Gulf Stream, and then goes out just south of Greenland and there mixes with cold, fresh water coming out of Greenland melt and sinks back down to the bottom of the ocean and then travels back to the Pacific. It just reverses the route. And that heat that is brought by that Great Conveyor Belt is what makes it possible to grow crops in Europe right now, because Europe is fairly far northern latitude. It's north of me. It's north of us right now. And so we had these 900 instruments that are collecting data on the ocean health, the current patterns, the climate variability, the marine biodiversity. And this is how we know that the AMOC, the Great Conveyor Belt, has been weakening, which could be a very, very dangerous thing for the world. This is how we've been tracking global warming. This is how we know that there's probably this, sometime in the next 6 months, a huge El Nino coming, which could, if it's like the one back in the 50s, it could cause worldwide famines. I mean, we track these things with these 900 instruments. Now, the problem is that these instruments are showing that global warming is real. So Donald Trump, who takes hundreds of millions of dollars from the fossil fuel industry, just ordered them all shut down. All of them. This is from Maya Yang over at The Guardian. The Trump administration plans to dismantle a $368 million deep sea observation system that has, for more than a decade, provided crucial data on ocean systems and climate change. The National Science Foundation announced that it had initiated de-scoping of the Ocean Observatory initiatives. The notice came just days after, and here's the kicker, Trump fired all members of the independent board that oversees the National Science Foundation. So he goes into the National Science Foundation, is running this program that is demonstrating beyond a doubt that climate change is real and there's some very, very dangerous consequences. He fires all the scientists, replaces them with Trump toadies who are loyal to the fossil fuel industry, and they shut down the program that is documenting climate change. Sheldon Whitehouse, who's been a guest on this program many times, Rhode Island Democratic Senator, he said, fossil fuel is heating our oceans by the zettajoule. That's actually a thing. Joules are units of measurement of energy. So Trump's corrupt fossil fuel stooges want to turn off the monitors. That's exactly what's going on. Chris Van Hollen, senator from Maryland, said this is a short-sighted move that will end up costing American taxpayers more, not less. Yeah, we're not going to get warnings of impending, you know, serious changes in climate. The observation sites, the primary ones, are off the coast of North Carolina, Oregon, Washington, and Alaska, as well as the Irminger Sea, which is a sea between Greenland and Iceland. The dismantling of the OOI marks another step in the Trump administration's rollback of science and climate initiatives, a policy that has alarmed ocean scientists and climate experts. Hilary Pilevsky, who's a professor of marine biogeochemistry and oceanography at Boston College, said that rebuilding such a network in the future will be a challenge. Quote, if we want to put the instruments back out again, we need people who know how to do it, and the team that knows how to do it is also being dismantled along with the program itself. This is poison. I mean, this is vandalism. This is crazy. You need to reach out. We all need to be reaching out to our elected officials and saying, what the hell? This is going to affect all of us. 18 minutes past the hour. What's on your mind? I'll pick up your calls on the other side of the break.
2: This is the Tom Hartman Program.
1: Exposing the con in conservative. I'll be right back with you.

0: foundation run by his aunt and his father publicly disowned him. He no longer represents or speaks for the Pulte family in any capacity.
1: Wow. No wonder Trump is
0: embracing him. Of course he would be like that. He's hooked up with Trump.
1: Yeah, yeah.
0: Trump is not known for his truthfulness or the kind of people that he gives important government jobs to. And what he's doing is exactly right. He's going to have some big scam before the midterm elections.
1: I think,
0: and this is the right guy to do it.
1: Yeah, I think it's going to. I think it's probably going to break the week of the election. That this is something that Tulsi Gabbard started when they went down to Atlanta and got all those ballots. I mean, there's something evil this way comes, you know.
0: And he doesn't pick, good folks to do this.
1: No,
0: so.
1: Trump only
0: anyway,
1: picks people
0: I thought I'd just give you a heads up on that.
1: Okay, thank you, Kay. I did not know that, and
0: You're welcome.
1: Appreciate the information. Thank you. James in Hollywood. Hey, James, what's up?
2: Professor Hartman, still the smartest man in all media. We were both anti-war protesters. I went to anti-war concerts at Wayne State every Saturday. Mm-hmm. But this people in this country saw blood and treasure on the ground in Vietnam every night on the 6 o'clock news.
1: Yep.
2: Every network was there. Why is a video of the dead children in Gaza, Lebanon, Iran? Does AIPAC control our media?
1: Well, Israel does to a large extent. They and the world's media, they will not allow reporters into those areas, and they've killed, literally murdered, hundreds of reporters in those areas.
2: I've heard that. It's mortifying. And your guest is so right. We're freaking complicit in that. Mm. Now, Tom, the MIC has morphed into the triple MICC, the mighty media, military, industrial complex conglomeration.
1: Yeah.
2: They're all conglomerated. They're a mess. And just look at the board of directors. Look at CBS and Raytheon.
1: A lot of this started with George W. Bush embedding reporters in with the troops to, and then carefully controlling what they could see and where they went.
2: Right. Controlling it. In Vietnam, it was uncontrolled.
1: Yeah. Exactly.
2: That's why, George W. Bush knew that if the media saw what was happening.
1: No, he got out of the war himself, by getting his daddy getting him into that champagne unit, and then he went AWOL for a year. So, yeah, he absolutely knew the damage the press was doing in Vietnam to Richard Nixon. James, I got to run, but
2: Tom,
1: thank you.
2: I got solutions. What do we do, Tom?
1: Well, I think we just need to spread the word far and wide, wake people the hell up, and get out and vote. James, thank you for the call. I'll be right back with you.

Change starts with you. You can be calling your Democratic or Republican representatives to let them know what you think by calling 202-224-3121. It's the Capitol switchboard. It'll get you right through to them. You know, Richard Nixon and Spiro Agnew both took cash bribes while they were in the White House. Since then, you know, the Supreme Court, or at least five Republicans on the Supreme Court, made it a lot easier for politicians to take bribes with their Citizens United decision, which basically legalized political bribery as long as it's done through campaigns or PACs or super PACs. But for some people, there's just never enough money, right? Donald Trump has been running small-time hustles to make money for decades, selling sneakers, Bibles, steaks, vodka, water. But now he's hit the big time. He's got these fungible tokens, right? Fungible crypto assets, which are basically just digital pictures of Donald Trump that say, fight, fight, fight. And he has turned them into an $8 billion machine. His wife is in on this, too, with his Trump coin. It's a new way that foreign powers and billionaires in the United States can just shovel money into Donald Trump's pocket. There's a whole article about it over at HartmanReport.com titled Presidential Payola, the Evolution of Political Bribery. Check it out. Welcome back. 24 minutes past the hour. So what's on your mind today? David in San Francisco. Hey, David, what's up?

0: Oh, hey, Tom. You just caught me off of Treasure Island. I'm out on the bay. Just went underneath the bridge.
1: Huh?
0: Hey,
2: in a boat?
0: Trump, what you've been describing for pretty much the entire show is the Republican Party, they should have their corporate charter yanked because they are organized crime. And it's not just in in these individual acts, but if you look at just what a 1776 conservative was, 13 colonies were 13 corporations chartered by the king, and they were sucking all the money out of town. They was going over to London, in fact, across the ocean and never coming back.
2: Yeah.
0: And so the idea that we've allowed corporations for the last 50 years, at least, since Nixon, since Reagan, these corporations have moved into the small towns of America and basically sucked all of the money out of the counties and to their corporate headquarters.
2: Yeah.
0: And now, with Citizens United, these corporations can be invested in by foreign powers. You know, how much does Mr. Bonesaw own of America now?
2: Yeah,
0: and,
2: true.
0: So the idea that the Republicans have been not only selling out the very principle of 1776, but they're now actively trying to devalue the U.S. dollar and trick us into using their cryptocurrencies.
2: Mm-hmm.
0: And I've mentioned this before once on your show, that we ought to take a penny and have a new game. Try to make a penny worth more than a Bitcoin. That if we could have project done with a single penny, we can do a project done with a cyber currency, then let's make a penny worth the value of a Bitcoin. And, whether it's fixing your roof or whether it's sweeping your porch or building a bridge, the value of a single penny can be worth as symbolic as the phony money that they're trying to trick us into using.
2: Yeah, I get it. Interesting idea, David. Thank you very much for the call. It's always nice hearing from you. Enjoy your trip. It's 27 minutes past the hour. I'll be back with more of your calls on the other side of this break. Stay with us. It's the Tom Hartman Program. Fair and only slightly unbalanced. I'll be right back.
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2: Speaking the truth to multinational corporations and the GOP would really rather you don't know all about. I'll be right back.

0: tax on voting rights, taxpayer-funded coal subsidies, self-learning AI threats, and dismantled ocean monitoring systems reveal mounting risks to democracy, security, science, and accountability. Good morning. This is the Commonwealth Report, news for the public, not the powerful. You can follow us at commonwealthreport.news. Is Blackstone the next Lehman Brothers? Here's something that should worry every working person. Blackstone just slammed the door on investors trying to pull their money out of the giant private credit fund. The fund holds $79 billion. This week, investors asked to cash out 10% of their shares. Blackstone said, no, you only get 5. Last quarter, they let everybody out. Now they're capping the exits for the first time ever. And they're not alone. The whole $2 trillion private credit market is under a cloud. Switzerland's Partners Group did the same thing days earlier and warned the panic is spreading from private credit into private equity. We've seen this movie before. In 2008, Lehman Brothers froze up and the whole economy crashed down on regular folks. When the rich start running for the doors, that's when you need to watch your wallet. Who's secretly bankrolling the attack on black voting rights? Now, follow the money. When the Supreme Court gutted Section 2 of the Voting Rights Act in the Louisiana case, the groups that pushed for it were swimming in secret cash. A watchdog called True North Research found 7 conservative nonprofits that filed briefs took in nearly $105 million in dark money between 2021 and 24. That's 7 times what they got before. Stephen Miller's America's First Legal Foundation grabbed more than $58 million all by itself. The money moved through donor-advised funds, which let billionaires hide their names while they rewrite the rules. One researcher put it plainly, it's making it harder for people to vote. That's not democracy. That's a hostile takeover of our democracy by big money. Why is Trump handing coal plants your tax dollars? Here's one that'll make your blood boil. President Trump is using his wartime powers, the Defense Production Act, to prop up more than a dozen dying coal plants. The price tag is $700 million of our money. The Sierra Club called it disgusting and reprehensible. And here's the kicker. At the same time, the administration is paying companies billions to not build offshore wind farms. Pay billions to kill clean energy, then pay hundreds of millions to keep dirty coal on life support. One climate scientist said, well, so much for the free market. This is socialism for big coal, paid for by you, and it'll make your kids sicker and your power bills higher. Are you ready for AI worms that learn and take over everything? Now buckle up for the scary one. Researchers at the University of Toronto just built a computer worm powered by artificial intelligence. Old viruses follow one set of instructions. Patch the hole and you stop them. This thing is different. It learns. It thinks. It hunts for new weaknesses on its own and rewrites its own attack as it spreads from machine to machine. They built it with free AI models anyone can download at almost no cost. One expert called it a, quote, fundamentally new threat. The good news, they did it in a sealed-off lab. The bad news, if a few researchers can do it on the cheap, so can the bad guys. They ran it on a fake company network and watched it spread on its own throughout the company. The age of self-learning malware just arrived, and most of us aren't ready. Will Trump's ocean cuts leave the world flying blind? And finally, the Trump administration is ripping out one of the most important science tools we have. The National Science Foundation is dismantling most of the Ocean Observatories Initiative, a $368 million network of deep sea sensors that's been running for over a decade. Those sensors track ocean heat, currents, carbon, and coastal flooding. They feed your weather forecasts and hurricane warnings. Scientists say tearing it out will severely degrade those predictions and leave us, in their words, flying blind. And we're paying for this taxpayer equipment whether it's switched on or not. One oceanographer called it penny-wise and tons foolish. They're throwing away gear we already paid for and bought and installed. And with hurricane season already here, that blind spot could cost lives. And that's the way it is today, Friday, June 5th, 2026. I'm Tom Hartman. You know, we've all gotten so used to living in a country where people are trying to crowdfund, like, cancer research for children. St. Jude's is a wonderful charity, but we're the only developed country in the world that needs, you know, where you have to go to people and beg for money in order to treat children with cancer.
1: or Shriners. I mean, another great charity, but shouldn't we all be funding children who are born with birth defects and problems like that? We're probably the only country in the world where you can sell your life insurance policy because Social Security doesn't cover your retirement. I mean, it's probably not happening anywhere else in the world. Or reverse mortgage your home because you can't afford it. I mean, this is crazy that we are living in a country where no kid hungry, a charity. You can read all about it. There's a whole op-ed I wrote about this over at HartmanReport.com. It's titled America's Sickest Reality Show, Crowdfunding Cancer Care While Billionaires Hoard Billions. 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So MAGA Mike and the Republicans want a religious test for people running for public office. They want to know that you are sufficiently Christian to be worthy of being elected. Right. MAGA Mike is one of these seven mountain evangelicals. There are seven domains where these dominionists believe that we need to have religion completely take them over. Education, religion, family, business, government and military, arts and entertainment, and the media. Seriously. This is not what Jesus was preaching when he said, give unto Caesar what is Caesar and unto God what is God's. This is the opposite, in fact, of what Jesus was teaching. It's the opposite of Matthew 25, where Jesus said the only way to get to heaven is by feeding the hungry, healing the sick, helping the poor. This is counter-Christian, anti-Christian, in fact. In fact, I think you could say it is the Antichrist's work. There's a piece about it over at HartmanReport.com. Check it out. Five minutes past the hour. Welcome back. Picking up your calls here, Sam in Marengo, Indiana. Hey, Sam, what's on your mind today?
2: Hey, Tom, thanks for taking my call. I think Trump's found his man to help him stop the election. I think they're going to, the DNI guy is going to bring up something to help Trump declare martial law so we won't have any elections. What do you think?
1: I think that's exactly what's going on, Sam. I don't know if martial law is going to be the strategy or if he's going to say, like, for example, in Georgia, if they had been able to just take one or two precincts, just one precinct out of Atlanta, just, one 40-square-block area and say, China has infiltrated the voting machines in this precinct, and so we're not going to count those votes. Trump would have won Georgia in 2020, and he would have become president.
2: How do we stop it? What do we do?
1: I think we have to ring the bell. That's the best that I can do right now is say, I think this is what's going on. And a number of people are speaking like this. And I intend to continue saying, this guy's only qualification, he's been essentially disowned by his family. He's a Nepo baby. He was born rich. And his only qualification is that he was willing to break the law and pull out a private mortgage records on Letitia James and Adam Schiff so that Trump could try to prosecute them so that Trump's AG could go after them. At that time, it was Pam Bondi. So his only qualification is that he's willing to be a hitman and he's willing to break the law to do it. And that should tell you everything. You don't, he has absolutely no experience in national intelligence, security, policing, spying, anything. I mean, the guy is he's the heir to a real estate fortune. That's it. And he has this kind of Nazi haircut. I mean, it's just, I'm very distressed about this, Sam, and I'm very concerned about the elections this fall. And I think that we just need to be saying this out loud to everybody as loudly as we can.
2: Well, we got to stop this guy. The government's supposed to protect its people. And the story you told at the top of the hour about the AI worms and the ocean probes, he's trying to kill us all.
1: Yeah, well, I don't know about kill us all, but he's certainly robbing us all blind. I mean, he's made $6 billion in 18 months now. Sam, thank you. Well said. Jim in Norwood, New Jersey. Hey, Jim, what's on your mind today?
3: Hi, Tom. Hey. I wanted to just suggest that Jasmine Crockett take this guy, Martin, the Democratic leader.
1: Ken Martin, the head of the DNC.
3: Ken Martin. That guy's a fish. What do you think about Jasmine Crockett?
1: You know, I don't know, because I love Jasmine Crockett, and I would vote for her in a New York Minute under any circumstances anywhere on earth. That said, being the head of a multimillion-dollar corporation, which is what the DNC is, requires not just a philosophic approach and a political stance, which is what you and I are talking about right now, but it also requires a fairly high level of administrative competence. You have to know how to run a big business. You have to know how to get things done through other people. That's a skill set that's really, really rare. I don't have it. My wife does. Every business that we've started, I've started the business, and Louisa's ended up running it, because I'm a lousy manager. I'm a really great entrepreneur. She's a great manager. So it's and that's how I've learned that these are two completely separate skills, right? So I have no idea if Jasmine Crockett could handle the job or not, and so I'd want to know that before I'd endorse her. But I love her. I think she's wonderful, and I hope she gets back into politics really soon.
3: Well, I just wanted to give mention to Zoran Mandami, because everything this guy is doing is so right on.
1: Yeah.
3: He's responding to every campaign promise that he made, and I tell you, people got to listen to this guy. Skip the label. Listen to what he's saying.
1: This guy is
3: good for the...
1: I'm sorry. Finish your thought.
3: No, I am finished. This guy is a great guy. He answers questions.
1: Yeah, he has both sets of capabilities. You know, as I was saying before, you know, you've got the political and charisma kind of stuff and ideology, and he has an administrative capability. He's running the city, and he's doing a great job of it. And that's what we need to be running the DNC, whether it's Jasmine Crockett or whether it's somebody else. You know, I still like Ben Wickler, you know, who runs the Democratic Party up in Wisconsin. I've known Ben for, two decades. And Ben has both capabilities. He would be a really great leader for the DNC. And there's probably other people who would run the DNC,
3: Ken
1: too.
3: Martin.
1: Yeah, but Ken Martin has lost my confidence, shall we say. Jim, thank you for the call. Yeah. Jeff in Portland. Hey, Jeff, what's on your mind today?
4: Hey, happy Friday, Tom. Thanks for being a beacon of light in these dark days for democracy. Your piece today about the terror from mass thugs and your Hartman report yesterday about the evisceration of truth-telling in the corporate media, you know, they're evidence of the new dark ages Trump's dragged us into.
1: Yeah.
4: But as we know from Bernie, despair is not an option, so we fight on. And I agree with Ziggy and your comments about Graham Plattner and Al Franken. Let's remember the woman in the photo with Al basically was a Fox News operative. And I'm not saying that's the case with Plattner's situation, but keep in mind he's emerged as a resounding voice against the oligarchy and corporate power, and they would love nothing more to have him just drop out of the race.
1: Yeah, so, and it turns out the one woman who's made the strongest complaints about him, which is that he locked her in a bedroom until she calmed down and that he grabbed her by the shoulders roughly once. She is a Republican operative. I mean,
4: and
1: is upfront about it, by the way. She's not hiding that, to her credit.
4: Yeah, and I think Plattner said she's the same one who was saying about the tattoo as well.
1: Yeah,
4: but In regard to corporate power, though, Tom, you know, while we talk a lot about oligarchy and fascism, I don't think we're doing enough to call out the corporatocracy that has taken over our economic and political systems. And, you know, the far from radical Wall Street Journal last Friday had a piece detailing the record divide between corporate profits and worker pay. And as you've said many times, Tom, the classical definition of fascism is emerging of corporate and state power. So I think we need Democrats to talk more about this corporate takeover in conjunction with the corruption of the Trump regime. What do you think? And you know, your buddy on Sirius XM, Dimo Obidala, he referred to it in his Dean's report yesterday as corporate oligarchy.
1: Yep.
4: I think that might be a good good phrase to start using. What do you think?
1: Yeah, it is. It truly is. And I agree with your analysis, Jeff. We have become an oligarchy. Citizens United made America into an oligarchy. And pulling back, and the danger of oligarchy is that it is arguably the most fragile political system. It's the most vulnerable. And typically because people don't like oligarchies, people don't like, you know, rich people running the country, and they rebel, they fight back. And so typically when a country becomes an oligarchy, one of two things happens. Either the people successfully fight back, which we saw now just recently in Hungary, and we saw about a decade ago in Ukraine, and we saw briefly in the Philippines back 30, 40 years ago. Either that happens, or the oligarchs and their you know, political frontmen crack down, and you see the kind of, you know, you see a Tiananmen Square kind of situation, or, you know, like you see in Russia, where even old ladies holding blank pieces of paper were arrested and sent off to the gulag. So these are the two options. And, you know, I'm very hopeful that the option of, you know, the oligarchy being reversed is the one that we choose. And I have a very strong feeling that that's the direction we're going. But that is at the core of Graham Plattner's campaign message. And that's one of the big reasons why they're going to do everything they can to take this guy down. Jeff, always great to hear from you. Nice meeting you at that book signing a couple of years ago, I think it was. Thank you for the call.
4: Yeah.
1: 44 and a half minutes past the hour. We'll be right back.
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1: Oh, isn't this sweet? We now learn that the companies that donated to Trump's ballroom, a few million dollars here and there, have gotten over $50 billion in contracts from Trump. And welcome back. Jules in St. Louis, Missouri. Hey, Jules, what's on your mind today?
6: Hi, my compliments to you.
1: Thank you.
6: Tom, I was reading, as I usually do, I'm pretty much a polymath, the same as you. But I come to find out there were two types of reasoning that people use. One is inductive reasoning, and the other is deductive reasoning. Yeah, and with inductive reasoning, the answer can come out any way you want to. Some people call it circular logic. Some people call it, you know, all kinds of things. But basically, you get the answer you want, built largely out of prejudices. With deductive reasoning, you're using the scientific method, which allows you to scrap the premise at any time it becomes unworkable. And I found that most people, since I've read that are Trump supporters or acolytes, are inductive reasoners.
1: Mm-hmm.
6: They don't want the truth, so to speak. Truth is actually a dirty word. What they want is the end of whatever this thing is. They'll often come up with statements like, all cats are animals, therefore all animals are cats.
1: Mm-hmm.
6: And I think that's what's wrong. And finally, they've gotten a president where all of our presidents, or most of them, have been deductive reasoners.
1: Yeah. No, it's the kind of logic, Jules, that is used by racists, you know,
6: yes.
1: To say because, black-on-black crime, these black people, they're just, they're inherently criminal. This kind of, yeah, you're absolutely right. And it's nuts, and it's at the foundation of a lot of really, really toxic movements. Jules, thank you. Thank you. Well said. Gary in Lexington, Kentucky. Hey, Gary, what's on your mind today?
7: Hey, Tom. I wanted to run your take on something. Andy Beshear, I think you're probably aware that he has a podcast on Sirius XM Progress.
1: Yeah, occasionally they bump my show to put him on the air.
7: Oh, I believe he's on the level of Tallarico with his Christianity. He's mm-hmm. always talking about Matthew 25.
1: Yeah, that's
7: interesting. I wanted to get your take as being a presidential candidate, because you'd be hard pressed to find any dirt on him.
1: Yeah, yeah. I've not. We've interviewed him on this program once, and Sirius XM has bumped my show, I think, two or three times to put him on in the first hour of my program. And I don't, and I can't hear that because I'm doing my own show. So I haven't really heard his whole thing. And I haven't done any deep dive into his funding. I'd want to go to opensecrets.org and see who's supporting him financially. So I can't offer an opinion. I mean, he seems like a nice guy. When he was on the program, when I interviewed him on the program once, and it was just for a 12-minute segment, he seemed like, you know, thoughtful and decent and progressive. And I'm a fan of Christian values, you know, genuine Christian values, Matthew 25 Christian values. Go ahead.
7: You're aware that his father was a former governor of Kentucky?
1: No, I didn't know that.
7: Yes, Steve Beshear was a governor a number of years back.
1: Oh, interesting.
7: Wasn't that long, but
1: yeah.
7: Yes. So it kind of runs in the family, I'd say.
1: Yeah, yeah.
7: Thanks, Tom.
1: Yeah, thank you, Gary. Yeah, he's clearly running for president. There's no doubt about that. And it's good. I mean, it's good to have a whole bunch of Democrats who are, you know, high-quality people, you know, J.B. Pritzker and Gavin Newsom and the whole bunch of them. The more the merrier. We'll be right back.

0: Hey, thanks so much for sharing our program and for reaching out to our stations and sponsors and letting them know that you're listening. It really means a lot to us. From Los Angeles to Columbia, South Carolina, from Birmingham, Alabama to Baltimore, universal basic income programs are chalking up proof after proof of their viability. Basically, just giving people, low-income people, poor people, somewhere between $500 and $1,500 a month, no strings attached, is lifting people out of poverty, getting them back on track, getting them into solid middle-class jobs, helping their children tremendously. This works. Now, we don't have to do UBI in the United States. We're the only developed country in the world that doesn't have a national health care program. Health expenses are whacking a lot of low-income people. We're the only country, developed country in the world that doesn't have free college education. Education expenses are whacking people. There's a lot we could do. We can subsidize housing. We can subsidize food. We do that with food stamps. We could expand it. There's a lot we could do to benefit from this. There's a whole report about that over at HartmanReport.com. Check it out. Welcome back. 10 minutes before the hour, picking up your calls here. Norma in Montgomery, Alabama. Hey, Norma, what's on your mind today?
1: Hi, Tom. First of all, when I was listening to the guy talking about his landline, Consumer Seller is one of the companies that is offering to pick up the landlines. And actually, the copper wire on the telephone poles is not being stolen, because it is too difficult for individuals to get a ladder up there and start clipping lines when they don't know what they're doing. In some areas, it's being taken down by AT&T, which here in Alabama was originally Southern Bell, Ma Bell.
0: Mm-hmm.
1: And so there are some companies offering to take over landlines. And I know 10 people myself who have landlines.
0: Interesting.
1: We use them every day.
0: Yeah.
1: Yep.
0: Yeah.
1: And but it is an older neighborhood, and we still have some people in my age group, you know, and in my sister's neighborhood, she's be 79 Sunday. She and all of her friends use their landlines every day.
0: There is a legal difference, too, Norma. Under the law, it is illegal to tap a landline phone without a judge's warrant.
1: But
0: that does not apply to cell phones.
1: I know. And you see, that is another thing with AI. If you are forced to use your cell phone, they know where you are, what you're doing,
0: mm-hmm.
1: and that's one reason why I pay for everything with cash. And if I can't walk in and use cash, they get a U.S. postal money order, and I buy stamps, which helps support the post office.
0: Mm.
1: I am, to
0: Good
1: a certain extent, a ghost.
0: Mm-hmm.
1: Yeah. And I enjoy being a ghost, and my old truck does not have any kind of GPS or anything in it. It's a plain Jane pickup truck.
0: There you go.
1: And it's a 2013, and I ordered that truck.
0: Palantir has nothing on you, huh, Norma?
1: Yeah, but an investor group has bought out the companies that manufacture parts for old trucks, particularly anything made before 2000.
0: Mm.
1: And so if you're driving something, you might want to go get your hands on a water pump.
0: Yeah, an alternator. Yeah. I get it.
1: And hang on to it, yeah. But also, next quarter, I would like for Free Speech TV and you to come up with a new promotion, a bumper
0: mm-hmm.
1: sticker
0: mm-hmm.
1: that says integrity is non-negotiable.
0: I like that.
1: Yeah, but also here with our Tommy Tuberville mess, they are still refusing to answer our questions about his residency,
0: mm-hmm.
1: and he's been voting in Florida, and they don't want to discuss that either.
0: Yeah, so he's your illegal senator. I get it. Norma, I've got to move along, but it's so nice to hear from you always. Thank you so much for the call.
1: It took me an hour to get a ringtone.
0: Oh, really? Oh, I'm sorry. Yeah,
1: yeah.
0: It's been a busy day.
1: It's Friday.
0: Yeah,
1: it's
0: thank
1: Friday.
0: You. Thank you, Norma.
1: Yeah.
0: Good talking to you. Tom in Mossy Head, Florida. Hey, Tom, what's up?
2: Hey, Tom, are you aware that Elon Musk has found a cure for COPD in less than 17 hours?
0: No, I'm not.
2: Yeah.
0: My brother
2: It's the latest scam, I guess. I've got it real bad.
0: Mm.
2: I'm on oxygen.
0: Yeah, my brother has too.
2: But I was farting around on Facebook and seen this thing. Sam Elliott, the actor who I've always liked and
0: mm-hmm.
2: enjoyed his thing, him and Tom Selleck were promoting this thing It's a real simple pill, apparently, that you can buy from them, I'm sure. Well, Elon Musk was on there for like a half hour spewing his stuff about how he's put all of his resources into researching this, and it turns out that the only you can smoke, you can do whatever you want. And this, yeah, you got to check it out. I'm surprised nobody's contacted you.
0: Yeah, I'll look for that, Tom. That's fascinating. You know, yeah, I just, bad people do good things, you know.
2: I know, but Musk, it was like, God, how much did they pay him? He was on there for, God, good 15.
0: That's probably his company.
2: About how he, you know. Well, sure. Yeah, no doubt.
0: Yeah.
2: But I kept watching and going, getting my hopes up and going, wow, cool. Yeah. I can breathe again, baby.
0: Yeah. Well, I thought,
2: well, wait a minute. It's going to be a pill.
0: Do some research.
2: Sure enough, you buy it by the bottle.
0: Yeah, there you go.
2: By the bottle.
0: I don't know anything about it, Tom, so I can't help you there, but. Tom, thanks for the call. It's nice to hear from you, and I hope you continue feeling well. Good talking to you. Brian in Albuquerque, New Mexico. Hey, Brian, what's up?
3: Hey, happy Friday. I just wanted to point out, to add on to your climate change discussion,
0: mm-hmm.
3: I think we need to remember it's not just fossil fuel profits they're protecting. It's also property values, if you think about it, because think of all the billions of dollars of real estate along the water, all along our East Coast and the Gulf Coast. They're going to be threatened by sea level rise.
0: Right.
3: And, of course, the more we learn, the more we learn that the climate is changing even faster than we first
0: thought. Oh, the insurance companies are ahead of us on this, Brian. They're starting to jack up rates right now.
3: Right. So if say, the Republicans, you know, were used common sense and science, said, yes, this is very true, climate change is real, well, then effectively they're putting expiration dates on billions of dollars of real estate.
0: True.
3: And then the other thing is...
0: So that's why they're killing the monitors.
3: Right. And then middle America, who might be living in a low area or near the ocean or whatever, they're going to look for a government program to solve this. Because this is going to be a massive problem.
0: Right.
3: At the same time,
0: that Trump is gutting FEMA, by the way.
3: Right.
0: Brian, I'm sorry, I'm out of time. I've got to run, but brilliant, brilliant analysis. Thank you. Hey, special thanks to Louise Hartman, Sean Taylor, Jamie Holly, Nigel Peacock, Sue Nethercutt, Patrick Hoyt, Geraldyn Halbert, Ron Hartenbaum, Chase Spross, Nicholas Miller, Pat Sweeney, Jeremy Peterson, Connor Arroyo, Karna Verde, Josiah Wester, Martha Salinas, Mateo Robertson, Diane Russell, and Ruben Michaels, all the fine people who work on our program. And thank you for supporting our program, supporting the stations that we're on, and spreading the good word. Get out there, get active, tag You're It, and have a wonderful weekend.
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5: While the production of my lowdown commentaries is high-tech, I confess that I'm antiquated. I still write each piece in longhand, applying my ballpoint to paper. This has caused bewildered glances from some who see me scribbling away in local coffee shops and bars. Recently, one fellow sidled up and whispered, "Watch out! If they see you doing this, they'll haul you off to the Smithsonian." But we handwriters might not be as obsolete as the key tappers assume. A fast-spreading grassroots movement is calling for schools to re-emphasize the value of writing and printing by hand instead of being wholly dependent on machines. Already, 24 states, as varied as Mississippi and California, now require public schools to teach cursive writing in 3rd through 5th grades. This squares with new understanding of how brains absorb information. While keyboards are faster, the slower, more tactile act of handwriting creates longer-lasting comprehension of letters and better retention of the thoughts they convey. Neuroscientists find that rote keystrokes on a computer require little mental engagement, while physically drawing out words and ideas takes coordination of multiple areas of the brain to focus memory, eyes, and fingers on creating a written product. Just writing this piece conjured up a fond remembrance of my early childhood, sitting on the floor of our home learning to draw the ABCs, both print and cursive, on those line practice pads. It was both an artistic exercise and the development of a foundational tool for a life of learning. This is Jim Hightower saying, yes, computer literacy is an indispensable element of today's childhood curriculum, but so is the richer development of human thinking through putting pen to paper. So let's do both.

attacks on voting rights, taxpayer-funded coal subsidies, self-learning AI threats, and dismantled ocean monitoring systems reveal mounting risks to democracy, security, science, and accountability. Good morning. This is the Commonwealth Report, news for the public, not the powerful. You can follow us at commonwealthreport.news. Is Blackstone the next Lehman Brothers? Here's something that should worry every working person. Blackstone just slammed the door on investors trying to pull their money out of the giant private credit fund. The fund holds $79 billion. This week, investors asked to cash out 10% of their shares. Blackstone said, no, you only get five. Last quarter, they let everybody out. Now they're capping the exits for the first time ever. And they're not alone. The whole $2 trillion private credit market is under a cloud. Switzerland's Partners Group did the same thing days earlier and warned the panic is spreading from private credit into private equity. We've seen this movie before. In 2008, Lehman Brothers froze up and the whole economy crashed down on regular folks. When the rich start running for the doors, that's when you need to watch your wallet. Who's secretly bankrolling the attack on black voting rights? Now, follow the money. When the Supreme Court gutted Section 2 of the Voting Rights Act in the Louisiana case, the groups that pushed for it were swimming in secret cash. A watchdog called True North Research found seven conservative nonprofits that filed briefs took in nearly $105 million in dark money between 2021 and 2024. That's seven times what they got before. Stephen Miller's America's First Legal Foundation grabbed more than $58 million all by itself. The money moved through donor-advised funds, which let billionaires hide their names while they rewrite the rules. One researcher put it plainly, it's making it harder for people to vote. That's not democracy. That's a hostile takeover of our democracy by big money. Why is Trump handing coal plants your tax dollars? Here's one that'll make your blood boil. President Trump is using his wartime powers, the Defense Production Act, to prop up more than a dozen dying coal plants. The price tag is $700 million of our money. The Sierra Club called it disgusting and reprehensible. And here's the kicker. At the same time, the administration is paying companies billions to not build offshore wind farms. Pay billions to kill clean energy, then pay hundreds of millions to keep dirty coal on life support. One climate scientist said, well, so much for the free market. This is socialism for big coal, paid for by you, and it'll make your kids sicker and your power bills higher. Are you ready for AI worms that learn and take over everything? Now buckle up for the scary one. Researchers at the University of Toronto just built a computer worm powered by artificial intelligence. Old viruses follow one set of instructions. Patch the hole and you stop them. This thing is different. It learns. It thinks. It hunts for new weaknesses on its own and rewrites its own attack as it spreads from machine to machine. They built it with free AI models anyone can download at almost no cost. One expert called it a, quote, fundamentally new threat. The good news, they did it in a sealed off lab. The bad news, if a few researchers can do it on the cheap, so can the bad guys. They ran it on a fake company network and watched it spread on its own throughout the company. The age of self-learning malware just arrived and most of us aren't ready. Will Trump's ocean cuts leave the world flying blind? And finally, the Trump administration is ripping out one of the most important science tools we have. The National Science Foundation is dismantling most of the Ocean Observatories Initiative, a $368 million network of deep sea sensors that's been running for over a decade. Those sensors track ocean heat, currents, carbon, and coastal flooding. They feed your weather forecasts and hurricane warnings. Scientists say tearing it out will severely degrade those predictions and leave us, in their words, flying blind. And we're paying for this taxpayer equipment whether it's switched on or not. One oceanographer called it penny-wise and tons foolish. They're throwing away gear we already paid for and bought and installed. And with hurricane season already here, that blind spot could cost lives. And that's the way it is today, Friday, June 5th, 2026. I'm Tom Hartman. You know, we've all gotten so used to living in a country where people are trying to crowdfund, like, cancer research for children. St. Jude's is a wonderful charity, but we're the only developed country in the world that needs, you know, where you have to go to people and beg for money in order to treat children with cancer.
or Shriners. I mean, another great charity, but shouldn't we all be funding children who are born with birth defects and problems like that? We're probably the only country in the world where you can sell your life insurance policy because Social Security doesn't cover your retirement. I mean, it's probably not happening anywhere else in the world. Or reverse mortgage your home because you can't afford it. I mean, this is crazy that we are living in a country where no kid hungry, a charity. You can read all about it. There's a whole op-ed I wrote about this over at HartmanReport.com. It's titled America's Sickest Reality Show, Crowdfunding Cancer Care While Billionaires Hoard Billions. Check it out. Get my daily writings where I take on the big picture issues of our day at HartmanReport.com.

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1: Hey, happy Friday, TGIF, Shabbat Shalom, Jumma Mubarak. There we go. Whatever it is for you, it's the end of the week for us. I'm going to a ham radio convention this weekend. Boy, am I looking forward to that. And, I hope you're ready for a fine weekend. We got a lot to talk about today. Donald Trump's masked goons are a criminal's dream. Also, Graham Plattner, is he a story of redemption and much needed? Or is he a problem for the Democrats? We'll talk about that. And is Blackstone the next Lehman Brothers? This is a fascinating story and one that has a lot of people very concerned financially. In the second hour of our program, our one guest for the day, John Pavlovitz, a former Methodist minister, is going to drop by. He says, I'm an American taxpayer and I'm sick of killing people. Also, who's secretly bankrolling the attack on black voting rights? And why is Trump handing coal plants our tax dollars? In the third hour of our program, are you ready for AI worms that learn and can take over everything? And will Trump's ocean cuts leave the world flying blind? A lot to talk about today, an awful lot to talk about. But I want to start with my op-ed over at HartmanReport.com. It's titled, Trump's Masked Goons Are a Criminal's Dream. And, there are only two countries in the world right now, developed countries in the world, that allow masked police, the United States and Russia. And I'm guessing that, and Putin's secret police are routinely masked, just like ICE is. And I'm guessing for the same reasons. In fact, I'm guessing that Putin was the guy who told Trump how to do it. You know, they talk every couple weeks, and Putin gives him suggestions and instructions and memes and things like that. But this is really problematic. This goes way beyond just saying, you know, it doesn't look good or it's kind of a violation of American principles or whatever. Oh, by the way, I should have opened by thanking Alex Lawson for filling in for me. He did a marvelous job. Louise and I are taking a week and a half off the weeks before and of July 4th, and Alex will be here to fill in for me then, too, just FYI. But anyhow, back to this issue. On January 20th, the day that Trump was sworn into the White House for the second time, a hooded man kicked down the bedroom door of a Mexican immigrant in Greensboro, North Carolina, shouting, ICE, ICE. The man raised his hands. He thought he was being arrested. Instead, four assailants robbed the house at gunpoint, all wearing masks, all pretending to be ICE. They pistol whipped one resident so hard that his split forehead required 10 stitches and four staples. They pointed a gun at a baby while demanding cash from the baby's parents. They weren't ICE. They weren't police. They were criminals who had figured out that in Trump's America, all you need to terrorize an immigrant family with impunity is a mask, a gun, a camo outfit you can buy on Amazon, and a loud enough shout. NBC News and Noticias Telemundo just published a sweeping investigation documenting how that Greensboro robbery was not an isolated horror. Reviewing court records, police documents, and news accounts, they found 31 separate cases of this in 2025 of criminals impersonating ICE. It's a 480% increase in 1 year of this kind of, you know, masked behavior. In New York, a Dominican woman was dragged into a basement, beaten and raped by a man claiming to be ICE. In North Carolina, another woman was raped at her workplace by a fake ICE agent. In Philadelphia, an armed man claiming to be ICE and wearing a vest marked security enforcement agent zip-tied a 50-year-old Dominican cashier and robbed his business. I mean, this is wild stuff. And I think it's important to point out, you know, that while there's nearly 500% increase in this incident of this happening from 2024 to 2025, you know, Trump's first year, I think it's also important to note that the vast majority of these people who are targeted by these criminals will never report the crimes because they're undocumented immigrants. That's the community that is being preyed on. And that's why the Trump administration doesn't care. That's why they're not trying to do anything about this. Because they think, oh, yeah, terrorizing undocumented immigrants or what they call illegals, fine thing by them. Sure, go ahead and rape the women and rob the men and beat up the kids and You know, you can even shoot a few if you want. I mean, you know, ICE does it. This is wild. The FBI issued a bulletin about this last October. And it never made it, you know, beyond just, it wasn't even a one-day story in the press. So here in Oregon, here in Portland, the Portland City Council Wednesday last week, voted 8-4 to bar law enforcement officers from wearing face coverings within the city and to require them to display their identification. Councilor Samir Kanal said, secret police have no place in a democracy. And that's the principle that Portland is trying to defend. We actually won't be able to stop ICE even with this law here in Portland because of the supremacy clause of the Constitution that puts federal law above local law. But, you know, throughout American history, there's only been one other time in our history when we saw something like this happening. And that was back in the, you know, after the failure of Reconstruction in the election of 1876. You know, from 1877, basically right up until the Republican Great Depression, through that roughly 50-year period, maybe 60-year period, you had numerous Southern communities, former Confederate communities, that deputized Klan members. In fact, the Mississippi Burning, Goodman, Schwerner, and Cheney, the three civil rights workers who were brutally murdered and had their, you know, bodies dumped in the dike down in Mississippi. The police officers who did those murders, of the three of them, as I recall, two were Klan members and one was like a Grand Dragon or Wizard or whatever they call them. So this has been around for a long time, and they used to deputize Klan members who would then go out with their hoods on. This is the same thing. And you know, it's like, we know that you don't want this to happen, right? As a people, we have known this forever. I mean, back in the 1920s, 18 states passed laws saying it's against the law to wear a mask anywhere, anytime in public, outside of Halloween, because the Klan was getting so aggressive. So in 1920, they decided to crack down on the Klan, or we decided to. Alabama, Florida, Georgia, Virginia, West Virginia, North Carolina, South Carolina, states where the Klan was terrorizing people anonymously and sometimes under color of law with a badge. They passed a law saying you just can't do that. You've got to show your face. But then came Trump's lawless ICE with a bigger budget than the Marine Corps, and here we are. So, you know, I think we need to do something about this. I suspect you agree with me. You know, the Philadelphia City Council passed a resolution against this. California's No Secret Police Act is tied up in the courts right now. The Ninth Circuit has blocked it. But the founders had fought a revolution against George the Third's customs men and his press gangs. The press gangs were, and this is fascinating, the press gangs were guys who would come to the colonies from ships offshore, come to the colonies, abduct men, young men, and take them out to the boats and have them as free labor at sea, basically as slaves. And the press gangs typically masked themselves. So, you know, we have a history. This is why they wrote the Fourth Amendment. And yet here we are. So, you know, contact your representatives and tell them, you know, we need legislation requiring every federal law enforcement officer in the country, federal, state, local, not just federal law, all of them, to operate with a visible face and a readable badge number, unless it's a genuine undercover operation that's been approved by a judge. 202-224-3121 is the phone number for Congress. I'll be right back with more of the news of the day and your calls. Stick around.
0: This is the Tom Hartman Program.
1: Graham Plattner, what's going on? And Blackstone? Is this the next Lehman Brothers? Stay with us.

0: And welcome back. Omar in Herndon, Virginia. Hey, Omar, happy Friday. What's up?
1: Happy Friday to you, Tom. Thank you so much for taking my call. Tom, really quick before I get to my main topic, Mr. Massey from Kentucky, he just did an interview with Kentucky Radio, and he basically said, do you blame Trump for your defeat? He said no. He said something very interesting. He said he blamed the money that came into Kentucky, i.e. translation, Citizen United. So yeah. Because he said there was so much money that he couldn't even keep up. He could not hold up.
0: It was something like $35 million was mobilized against him.
1: And that money can go a long way in a state like Kentucky. But he said the way we were just bombarded with TV ads and radio ads, and he just could not keep up with it. Yeah. Money from outside, he said. It was not from anybody from outside, which I found very concerning.
0: Yeah, it was dark money.
1: But what I want to talk to you, Tom, I don't know if you've seen this article in the Wall Street Journal last week, the rise of a hardline four-star general to be the next chief of staff. And I think Trump has found his general. And I find that a little bit concerning, you know.
0: Wait a minute, the next chief of staff, you mean to replace Susie Wiles?
1: No, the chief of staff in the Army.
0: Oh, for the Army, okay.
1: For the Army, yeah. They found a four-star general. There's an article in Wall Street Journal talked about. His name is Christopher Lenev. He's part of Hestad's circle, basically. And then Trump basically been saying, telling President Hestad to find me a general, find me a general. And they finally found a four-star who's going to be the next chief of staff of the Army, and he's a hardliner. Yeah. So this might be the general that take orders from Trump and carry me out with no questions asked.
0: Yeah, Trump is building his Pinochet force, basically.
1: Yes.
0: Yeah, Pinochet. Yes. Pinochet took Argentina's Chile's military and turned it into a violent, fascist force, and it sure looks to me like that's Trump's long-term goal. In preparation in particular for the 2028 presidential elections. Thanks for the heads up on that, Omar. Appreciate the call.
1: Thank you, Tom.
0: Thank you.
1: Thank you.
0: Geneva in Los Angeles. Hey, Geneva. Thanks for listening to KPFK. What's up?
2: Yes, I'm calling about the exercises, they call them, that they had here in Long Beach. It was so horrific. Until you could see it from, I could see it from my door. Mm-hmm. Helicopters were flying over. The troops were jumping out of the helicopters. Not only did they have it in Long Beach, they had it in Pasadena and over in Irvine.
0: Huh.
2: And all of these exercises, as they called them, and they were shooting fake bullets. Back and forth. I mean, it was terrible. It was frightening.
0: Huh. Wow. Do you think this is a rehearsal for when people go out in the streets to demonstrate against, election fraud or something this fall?
2: You know, I don't know what this is about, but I don't trust it. Yeah. I am, worried about it because it

Tired of news that protects the powerful? Get reporting with a backbone at the Commonwealth Report. News for the public, not the powerful. Twice daily, visit commonwealthreport.news and subscribe today, because democracy belongs to all of us. So have you noticed that the Republicans are pretty much not talking about a constitutional convention anymore? They used to be gung-ho to rewrite the Constitution. You know, they wanted to put corporate personhood in there. They wanted to change it so that women can't vote. They wanted to do away with the election of senators, repeal the 17th Amendment, take us back to them being appointed by the states. They had all these weird—they wanted to outlaw labor unions, all these weird ideas, but they've stopped talking about it. I mean, they're still moving forward on it, but it's not Project 2025, for example, you know, their ultimate talking document, does not have one single mention in it about a constitutional convention. Why would that be? Well, it's because the Supreme Court is doing their work for them. I mean, you know, just they have overturned Article 2. They've overturned the first, fourth, ninth, and 14th amendments. They've overturned Article 1, Section 7. All the details of this whole thing are over at HartmanReport.com. You got to check it out. Welcome back. Van Jones calls Graham Plattner a moment of truth for Democrats. This is, you know, in this CNN yesterday, John Fetterman said that Graham Plattner is, quote, behaving in a degenerate way. You know, I think behaving in a degenerate way is voting with Republicans, which is what John Fetterman has been doing. So if anyone's a degenerate here, in my opinion, it's John Fetterman. But, you know, I also, I get it on the one hand that there's a, there's a real issue here. The allegations are serious. I take them seriously. And we shouldn't fall into the trap that Republicans have of excusing behavior that would, that we'd condemn. But, and it's really all about trust. And Maine Democrats are facing a difficult choice. Do they believe that people can change? Is redemption, you know, something? Now, I'm inclined to trust Graham Plattner and say, you know, barring worse revelations. But just consider this. This is a great piece that was published by Sem Dem over on Daily Kos. For months, Fox News seemed determined to turn Plattner into a national scandal. Every week brought a new story. At one point, they resorted to using old Reddit posts containing immature dick jokes. And it was given front page treatment on their website. And now, they feel like they've hit the jackpot. Meanwhile, Ken Paxton down in Texas, who is running to be the Texas senator, the senator from Texas, just like Graham in the primary, just like Graham Plattner is, or was running, just like Graham Plattner is running to be the Maine senator in the primary. Ken Paxton has actually committed adultery. There's no evidence that Plattner has done that. All while being heinous to his wife. I mean, his wife says terrible things. They're in the middle of a horrible divorce for biblical reasons, according to his wife. Not to mention the litany of corruption. He was charged with state securities fraud. He's been charged with bribery. He used his office to help wealthy donors. He let pedophiles off the hook, you know, who helped him out. And coverage of his scandals, Paxton's scandals, is invisible over on Fox News. It's just invisible. And that difference, I think, is pretty striking. You know, Republican leaders have rallied behind Paxton without hesitation. He had a fundraiser this week where seven Republican senators showed up to endorse it. They've all, basically, there's not a single Republican senator who's come out and said no to Paxton. And Democrats, on the other hand, want to punish our own candidates for ethical lapses. I mean, I think of Al Franken and how, you know, it was a joke. It was a joke picture where he pretended his hands were like 6 inches above this woman's breasts and she was pretending to be asleep. And they took the picture as a joke and the Republicans turned it into this thing. And for some reason, Kirsten Gillibrand decided to get on her high horse about it. And Al Franken left the Senate. I mean, why do we do this? In 2015, Paxton was indicted on state securities fraud charges.

0: He was later impeached by the Texas House of Representatives over allegations of bribery, abuse of office, and obstruction of justice. He used his position to benefit a wealthy political donor. The FBI conducted a years-long investigation into allegations of bribery and abuse of office. His office was embroiled in a multi-million-dollar whistleblower settlement. And that's even before you mention his personal life. And, you know, this there was a $1,000 a plate fundraiser this week, co-hosted by seven Republican senators. Senator Roger Marshall of Kansas said, quote, "My priority is to make sure that Republicans control the majority. Ken Paxton is absolutely necessary as far as keeping that majority." So Republicans have decided that personal morality is secondary to political power. And Democrats seem like, you know, they really can't make that calculation. Which, and the difference in reaction between these two parties to these two candidates, and I don't think you can even put what Plattner is accused of in the same category as Paxton. You know, it seems to me like it's more, you know, again, assuming Moore doesn't come out, you know, with Anthony Weiner and Eric Swalwell, at first it was like, oh, well, maybe, and then, oh, ho. But so far, so good, you know, so far it looks like it's not that big a deal. But what's getting lost also is how awful Susan Collins really is. This, you know, End Citizens United ranked her the nation's most corrupt politician. An FBI investigation and allegations that a defense contractor illegally funneled, I'm reading from this piece on Daily Coast, illegally funded $150,000 into a super PAC supporting her. Criticism over PAC donations linked to associates of Jeffrey Epstein and her longstanding reliance on PAC money. She even violated the Stock Act, which she helped write. So she's also fundamentally dishonest. I mean, she always, the only time she ever votes against the Republican Party is when her vote won't make any difference. So she voted, she was the vote that put Kavanaugh on the Supreme Court. She was the vote that was the deciding vote for the big, beautiful bill that cut SNAP and Medicare.
1: 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Call 202-808-9925.
0: She's voted to block the EPA's ability to regulate greenhouse gases under the Clean Air Act. I mean, this is a consequential election. Somebody needs to say so.

attacks on voting rights, taxpayer-funded coal subsidies, self-learning AI threats, and dismantled ocean monitoring systems reveal mounting risks to democracy, security, science, and accountability. Good morning. This is the Commonwealth Report, news for the public, not the powerful. You can follow us at commonwealthreport.news. Is Blackstone the next Lehman Brothers? Here's something that should worry every working person. Blackstone just slammed the door on investors trying to pull their money out of the giant private credit fund. The fund holds $79 billion. This week, investors asked to cash out 10% of their shares. Blackstone said, no, you only get five. Last quarter, they let everybody out. Now they're capping the exits for the first time ever. And they're not alone. The whole $2 trillion private credit market is under a cloud. Switzerland's Partners Group did the same thing days earlier and warned the panic is spreading from private credit into private equity. We've seen this movie before. In 2008, Lehman Brothers froze up and the whole economy crashed down on regular folks. When the rich start running for the doors, that's when you need to watch your wallet. Who's secretly bankrolling the attack on black voting rights? Now, follow the money. When the Supreme Court gutted Section 2 of the Voting Rights Act in the Louisiana case, the groups that pushed for it were swimming in secret cash. A watchdog called True North Research found seven conservative nonprofits that filed briefs took in nearly $105 million in dark money between 2021 and 24. That's seven times what they got before. Stephen Miller's America's First Legal Foundation grabbed more than $58 million all by itself. The money moved through donor-advised funds, which let billionaires hide their names while they rewrite the rules. One researcher put it plainly, it's making it harder for people to vote. That's not democracy. That's a hostile takeover of our democracy by big money. Why is Trump handing coal plants your tax dollars? Here's one that'll make your blood boil. President Trump is using his wartime powers, the Defense Production Act, to prop up more than a dozen dying coal plants. The price tag is $700 million of our money. The Sierra Club called it disgusting and reprehensible. And here's the kicker. At the same time, the administration is paying companies billions to not build offshore wind farms. Pay billions to kill clean energy, then pay hundreds of millions to keep dirty coal on life support. One climate scientist said, well, so much for the free market. This is socialism for big coal, paid for by you, and it'll make your kids sicker and your power bills higher. Are you ready for AI worms that learn and take over everything? Now buckle up for the scary one. Researchers at the University of Toronto just built a computer worm powered by artificial intelligence. Old viruses follow one set of instructions. Patch the hole and you stop them. This thing is different. It learns. It thinks. It hunts for new weaknesses on its own and rewrites its own attack as it spreads from machine to machine. They built it with free AI models anyone can download at almost no cost. One expert called it a, quote, fundamentally new threat. The good news, they did it in a sealed-off lab. The bad news, if a few researchers can do it on the cheap, so can the bad guys. They ran it on a fake company network and watched it spread on its own throughout the company. The age of self-learning malware just arrived, and most of us aren't ready. Will Trump's ocean cuts leave the world flying blind? And finally, the Trump administration is ripping out one of the most important science tools we have. The National Science Foundation is dismantling most of the Ocean Observatories Initiative, a $368 million network of deep sea sensors that's been running for over a decade. Those sensors track ocean heat, currents, carbon, and coastal flooding. They feed your weather forecasts and hurricane warnings. Scientists say tearing it out will severely degrade those predictions and leave us, in their words, flying blind. And we're paying for this taxpayer equipment whether it's switched on or not. One oceanographer called it penny-wise and tons foolish. They're throwing away gear we already paid for and bought and installed. And with hurricane season already here, that blind spot could cost lives. And that's the way it is today, Friday, June 5th, 2026. I'm Tom Hartman. You know, we've all gotten so used to living in a country where people are trying to crowdfund, like, cancer research for children. St. Jude's is a wonderful charity, but we're the only developed country in the world that needs, you know, where you have to go to people and beg for money in order to treat children with cancer.
or Shriners. I mean, another great charity, but shouldn't we all be funding children who are born with birth defects and problems like that? We're probably the only country in the world where you can sell your life insurance policy because Social Security doesn't cover your retirement. I mean, it's probably not happening anywhere else in the world. Or reverse mortgage your home because you can't afford it. I mean, this is crazy that we are living in a country where no kid hungry, a charity. You can read all about it. There's a whole op-ed I wrote about this over at HartmanReport.com. It's titled America's Sickest Reality Show, Crowdfunding Cancer Care While Billionaires Hoard Billions. Check it out. Get my daily writings where I take on the big picture issues of our day at HartmanReport.com. 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

0: past the hour. Welcome back. So remember back in just a quick story here, and then I'll pick up your calls. Remember back in 2008 when Lehman Brothers could not pay out funds to their shareholders is the wrong word, investors, and basically went bankrupt. I mean, you know, they had to freeze everything, and then they had to shut down, and they died. I mean, Lehman Brothers is no more. And it caused the 2008 Bush crash. This was during the George W. Bush presidency that arguably helped bring Barack Obama into office because it produced a 2-year-long recession that was quite severe here in the United States and spread all over the world. Remember Hank Paulson out there in front of it with a podium with his hands shaking with his little one-page thing saying, please, Congress, give us $1 trillion. So and not one single bankster went to jail. So, of course, the banksters are they're doing it again. It looks like I don't know. But this is those of us who remember that history are a little concerned here. This is a story from CNBC. I'll just read it straight up. Blackstone is restricting withdrawals from its flagship Blackstone Private Credit, or BC Red, fund following a spike in investor redemption requests. They capped investor withdrawals from the $79 billion non-traded business development company at 5% of shares after redemption requests hit 10% during the second quarter. This comes after U.S. private market giants sold off on Wednesday, and Switzerland's Partners Group said it was curbing redemption requests in one of its European private equities. Partners Group said on Thursday it is prepared to restrict withdrawals in more of its funds, warning that the spike in client withdrawals is now spreading from private credit into private equity. Daniel Ivasan, PIMCO's chief investment officer, warned that higher losses are coming for the credit industry. He wrote, there's a lot going on beneath the surface. We are, we think, in the midst of the first sustained default or loss cycle in many, many years. Not good. All right, what's on your mind today? Jessica in Chicago. Hey, Jessica, what's up?
1: Hi, thank you for your show.
0: Oh, Jessica. Jessica, I'm going to have to put you on hold. Your phone has got that stuttering disease. We're looking for an alternative phone company right now. I'm going to put you on hold here. Mateo will pick you up. She's on line 4, Mateo. And let's get her cleaned up as quickly as possible. CL in Arcadia, California. Hey, CL, what's on your mind today?
2: Hi, thank you so much, Tom. I'm calling about something that another caller earlier talked about. In the overnight hours of Wednesday, June 3rd to Thursday, June 4th, that's yesterday evening, I noticed from where I am in my second story balcony, helicopters going very low above the ground, above the freeway, looking like they're following the freeway. Turns out what they were doing, I didn't find out until yesterday, was conducting these overnight military exercises.
0: Yep.
2: In a residential neighborhood.
0: Trump is getting ready for the 2028 election when they try to steal it, maybe the one this fall, when they try to steal it and the people come out on the streets to protest. I think that's what's going on.
2: I think that's part of what's going on. There might be another couple of scenarios that he's also looking
0: at. Like seizing ballot boxes?
2: Yeah, you know, it's... I think we're kind of living in a Dr. Strangelove kind of situation right now.
0: Yep.
2: But what I'm thinking maybe we can do, since you have a platform, if you have any of your other callers in other blue states or any other states, cities who've experienced the same kind of thing, get their stories or ask them for their stories. Because as I was listening to you this morning, I had no idea that it was occurring in Long Beach. I knew that it was occurring in Irvine, which is nearby, But all of a sudden, this, and then, of course, I don't know about San Diego, but there's a huge military base there, of course. Mm-hmm. It would be really interesting. Oh, and there's the location of the Pasadena raid is kind of coincidental towards communication infrastructure. It's right below Mount Wilson, mm-hmm. which is where all the radio and TV stations broadcast from.
0: Right.
2: They were conducting this raid in a quote unquote abandoned hospital.
0: Oh, this is interesting. Let's seize the media too. I mean, are we looking at something like what happened in Turkey when there was an attempted coup against Erdogan? Or I mean, this is wild
2: or
0: stuff.
2: Venezuela.
0: Yeah, yeah. CL, I got to move along, but thanks for the heads up on this, and we'll, I'm sure we'll hear from other people on it. Thank you. Jessica in Chicago. Let's try it again, Jessica.
3: Hi, Tom. Thank you so much for your show. Can you hear me okay?
0: Yeah, it's just fine now.
3: Oh, good. Yesterday, Rokana and Tom Massey tried to have to get Congress to take out and the defend us, U.S. defend sovereignty, oppose Israel in the first section of 224 of the NDAA. Mm-hmm. And I called a lot of Republican reps the day before, and I told them they should not have our military integrate with Israel. And I had to go. I took it far. I said, Israel is sick. They have tortured people using animals attacking the prisoners. And I said more detail, but
0: one of the allegations that Nick Kristof made in the New York Times is that they had trained dogs to rape prisoners.
3: Yes, I have a hard time. And when I said it to them, I usually break down a little. I have such a serious problem with that. Hmm. And so it was funny. I called so many reps, but when I called Massey's, I always call him to vote no. And it was so funny. His office was, of course he's voting no. Mm-hmm. And then that's when I went online and found out that he worked together with Rokana on that legislation.
0: Those two have become buds, apparently.
3: Yes. And they took a voice vote on that yesterday. So you really couldn't tell if any other Republicans voted no. And that's still in that legislation. And also, Tom, my friend in the military that's in the Middle East, when we went out to lunch together before they had to go, they bring up the politics. I don't. And they said that all the troops are calling this the Netanyahu war.
0: Yeah.
3: And they're all calling it that. They know they're there because of him. And my friend is supposed to be back before the holidays. And when I told my husband, he said, I don't think that they will. And I don't like that negativeness. But I think when Trump was always saying, oh, we were in Vietnam this many years. Yeah. Oh, we were over there this many years. He's trying to set people up for a long haul.
0: I think he is, too. And there is no good way out of this. And that's the problem that Trump has. I mean, he's got egg on his face. If he can just maintain the status quo, he at least doesn't have to admit defeat. But the time is going to come, I think, when the price of oil just gets so painful. But we'll see. Jessica, I'm sorry, I got to run. But thank you, and thank you for your activism, for calling all those reps and things. It's great to hear from you. Thank you. We'll be right back.
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0: Defending America from the Republican weapons of mass deception. I'll be right back with you.

0: And welcome back. Dee in Seattle. Hey, Dee, what's on your mind today?
1: Hi, Tom. I caught your show earlier in the week when you were bringing up the Greater Israel plan. Mm-hmm. And just at that same time, I was just kind of cruising through, seeing what CBN News, the Israeli, like if they had any new footage or stuff we don't see. Mm-hmm. And they brought up that political leader, the security minister, Itamar, hope I'm pronouncing this right, Ben-Gvir.
0: Yeah, Ben-Gvir.
1: Ben-Gvir, yeah. He was the guy who did the abuse in the last flotilla. He was on camera saying that Israel now owned Temple Mount, literally, and didn't see it on any other news channel to look for it. But in a way, it's kind of like, if that's true, then the Palestinians and in Jerusalem, they would be taking over Jerusalem and its holy sites. I'm just wondering your take on, in this new century, how would that go down? Would it be just through occupation declaring it? How do they actually end up owning it in this current century?
0: Well, the way they've done it on the West Bank, for people who don't know what we're talking about, Jerusalem has a section of the city, including part of the old city inside the walls, that was considered part of Palestine in the 1948 agreement, I think it was. And it's filled with Palestinians. You walk through the shops there. It's all Palestinian, you know, merchants who are selling mostly stuff to tourists. And this includes the Temple Mount, which is the kind of the backside of the Wailing Wall, the Western Wall. And it's where the Dome of the Rock is, one of the holiest of the this is the rock that Muhammad ascended to some heaven from and all that kind of stuff. But it's also supposed to be above where the second temple was, deep underground from Solomon's time. So anyhow, that's Palestinian territory. The way
1: so
0: that...
1: they could just declare it?
0: Well, I'm not sure that they can, but I think they may well be able to. The way they've done it on the West Bank is they have, non-official people, that is the local settlers, go in and burn people's houses, shoot them, terrorize them, rape their women, steal from them, smash their windows, just make life so miserable that they leave, or kill them. You know, there's been a lot of murders on the West Bank. And then as the minute that the Palestinian leaves their home, they just grab the home and say, okay, this is ours. And Israel goes, oh, well, it's under Jewish control now. So it's now part of Israel. It's now Israeli territory. And, you know, they've taken more than half of the West Bank doing that kind of thing. So it wouldn't surprise me if that's the strategy that they employ in East Jerusalem, but I have no insight into that. Do you read, I'm sorry, go ahead.
1: No, I was just going to say, in a way, it's not explained just on regular news how this inflames the whole situation, Lebanon, everything else, it's all going to blow. That's not going to help the situation. So
0: no.
1: We're not hearing about it, but... I don't understand how this is even working, but
0: I would follow Haaretz, you know, the progressive newspaper in Israel. They've got an English language website, Haaretz, I think it is. But if you type it into a search engine, it'll correct my probable misspelling. And I'm guessing that they would be following this. I haven't read it in probably a month, so I'm just not up on it. But
1: okay.
0: It's an important thing. Dee, thank you for bringing that up. I appreciate the call.
1: Thanks a lot.
0: Yeah, good talking to you. It's 49 minutes past the hour. I'll be back with you in 60 seconds.

0: 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It really means a lot to us.
1: So what do we call the really, really mind-bogglingly rich? You know, at the founding of the Republic, they were referred to as speculators or moneyed interest or aristocrats. In the years leading up to the Civil War, we called them the cotton lords and the plantation aristocracy. In the late 19th century, they were the robber barons. In the 1930s, FDR called them the economic royalists. But since the Reagan Revolution, we've just called them billionaires. And now, you know, some of them want to call themselves tech bros. Like, that's kind of a good thing, you know, like tech is positive and bros, you know, like Mark Zuckerberg saying we need more masculine energy in American business culture. So we need a new phrase. I would like to suggest the morbidly rich. Morbidly suggests unhealthy. And the vast riches that some of these people have is unhealthy to our democracy, particularly since five Republicans on the Supreme Court said that morbidly rich people can buy politicians. And it's unhealthy for them, too. So morbidly rich. There's an op-ed over at HartmanReport.com all about it. Check it out.

0: $5.
1: 51 minutes past the hour. Welcome back. Picking up your calls here, Lynette in St. Paul, Minnesota, listening on KTNF. Hey, Lynette, what's up?
2: Yeah, hi, Tom. Thank you for all you do, you and your wife and your team. And I'm in Minnesota here. I don't know if it's just Minnesota, but I live in Minnesota. I see a campaign to get somehow release Derek Chauvin. And just like kind of with the January 6th pardons, a friend of mine sent me, I don't know, he does send like weird stuff sometimes, and sometimes they're true and sometimes they're not. But a disturbing photo of this woman, her face was badly beaten, and it captures your attention. You're like, oh, this is terrible. Like, what is this about? And so the story is false, and they're claiming that this woman was beaten up by George Floyd. And so I see a campaign, and I've seen some other things, too, just trying to say that George Floyd was really not a good guy, and here's the woman that he beat up and assaulted. Well, I just, you know, did a few Google searches and found out that this picture of this woman
1: It's an AI
2: is a total
1: picture.
2: Lie.
1: Yeah.
2: Yeah.
1: And at the beginning, when the Minnesota Republican Party had their annual meeting a week ago, they had a 10-second moment of silence for Derek Chauvin. I mean, this is insane, Lynette.
2: And that's what I thought of. I thought of when I heard that, I thought, they're starting the campaign to get him out of prison.
1: Yep.
2: And then when I see this, and it isn't the woman. It isn't the woman at all. It's a different woman who is an American student who was beaten and assaulted in Spain.
1: Yeah.
2: And yet all these people are commenting, he's just a terrible person. So it's just really sad.
1: It's like Tina Peters in Colorado. You know, they're taking a person that most of the country considers a villain, but who is a hero to the hardcore white supremacist, racist MAGA base. And trying to elevate that person, and you know, whether they're going to get Chauvin better treatment in prison or whether they're going to try and get him out or get him apart, I don't know. But I agree with you. They are clearly trying to rehabilitate him. Thank you, Lynette. Thank you for the call. Lisa in Seattle. Hey, Lisa, what's on your mind today?
3: Hi, Tom. I just wanted to comment that yesterday your program was so great with David. Is it David Dayan and Alex Lawson?
1: Yeah, Alex is a great guy.
3: It just blew my mind, the things they were talking, which I felt for even since Trump's been in the first time. I knew it was headed that way because you look at his history of illegal activities. It's just like if I had a bank and the people, the board members at the bank said, we're going to hire a guy that just got out of prison for all these financial crimes, and he's going to be head of the bank.
1: Yeah.
3: I would draw my money out immediately. How did this happen? I'm still trying to figure it out, but I'm looking at parallels to the McCarthy era when Joseph McCarthy and Roy Kahn, who was Trump's lawyer until he died, and all of that trickery, they ended up killing the Rosenbergs, saying they were spies, and they had this anti-communist hunt and the all kind of LGB hunt that they destroyed.
1: Yeah.
3: People died. I bet you couldn't count how many people probably did suicide. They decimated Hollywood.
1: Yeah.
3: The communist threat, everything. And they made everybody so uptight. You could bet. This is 50s up to, I don't know, whenever they got rid of. Then finally McCarthy and Ray, you said Ray Kahn or Ray Cohen?
1: Cohen. One syllable.
3: Cohen, okay,
1: C-O-H-N.
3: Anyway, people need to look that guy up. He was after the homosexuals, supposedly.
1: And he was one himself.
3: He was himself a homosexual.
1: Yeah, yeah.
3: And he died of AIDS in 86, and up until the day he died, he said, I am not gay.
1: Yeah.
3: But he also had Trump for a client. He's his mentor.
1: Now, right, and guy, Trump even had Michael Cohen, who was his later lawyer after Roy Cohen died, had Michael Cohen start pronouncing his last name with that single syllable like Cohn, so that it sounded like he was Roy Cohn. I mean, it's just wild.
3: Mike, he was with Cohn. And not only that, Michael Cohen, he went to jail for Trump, remember, for doing his dirty work.
1: He went to jail for writing a book about Trump. Trump put him in jail.
3: Well, no, remember, he paid off that Stormy.
1: Yeah, I know.
3: Whoever that lady was, a stripper.
1: Yeah, Stormy Daniels.
3: He is, too. Before he got with Ray Cohen or Khan, he was in this cult where it was a famous psychiatrist in New York, and he had gathered all of the elite and the very rich kids in college and college age, and he had total control of them. And Michael Cohen was in on that, and the people had to go and steal their kids back. This was like the early 70s.
1: I know nothing about that. So, you know, and Michael Cohen has become kind of a controversial figure now because he's now claiming that he's being attacked by both the left and the right. He's been on this program a couple of times. But I just don't know. Lisa, thank you. Thank you for the call. And yeah, I'm concerned about it. In my book, The Last American President, there's like two or three chapters about Roy Cohen and his relationship with Donald Trump. So, fascinating research. We'll be right back with John Pavlovitz.
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4: Years ago, when I announced that I was leaving my job as editor of the Texas Observer to run for political office, I had to admit that going into politics is the only downward career move one can take from journalism. But being both a journalist and a politician does hone one's ability to detect the smell of BS. And we Americans are presently getting a noxious blast of that stench from our warmongering Department of Defense. The vast trillion-dollar Pentagon is the ultimate Big Brother bureaucracy, literally empowered to compel thousands of Americans to die in foolish military misadventures cooked up by political partisans and profiteering corporate contractors. That's why it's so alarming that Trump's Project 2025 autocrats are now rushing to slam an iron door of censorship on reporters trying to inform us commoners about the militaristic schemes and corporate fraud that comes from inside this government fortress. In the name of defending freedom, Trump's palace guards are banning media outlets that displease His Royal Highness. Also, Pretty Boy Pete, Trump's made-for-TV Pentagon honcho, has even decreed that reporters must be tightly monitored by military escorts while doing interviews, reviewing documents, and otherwise exercising the essential constitutional rights of our nation's free press. The good news is that rather than kowtowing to the autocrats, dozens of media organizations have told Pete to stuff it, choosing to do old-school outsider digging into this insider war machine. This is Jim Hightower saying, meanwhile, the Project 2025 authoritarians hail their clampdown on free press rights by touting their, quote, fresh relationship with what they call their new Pentagon press corps. Right, it's their partisan press corps, not ours.

0: tax on voting rights, taxpayer-funded coal subsidies, self-learning AI threats, and dismantled ocean monitoring systems reveal mounting risks to democracy, security, science, and accountability. Good morning. This is the Commonwealth Report, news for the public, not the powerful. You can follow us at commonwealthreport.news. Is Blackstone the next Lehman Brothers? Here's something that should worry every working person. Blackstone just slammed the door on investors trying to pull their money out of the giant private credit fund. The fund holds $79 billion. This week, investors asked to cash out 10% of their shares. Blackstone said, no, you only get five. Last quarter, they let everybody out. Now they're capping the exits for the first time ever. And they're not alone. The whole $2 trillion private credit market is under a cloud. Switzerland's Partners Group did the same thing days earlier and warned the panic is spreading from private credit into private equity. We've seen this movie before. In 2008, Lehman Brothers froze up and the whole economy crashed down on regular folks. When the rich start running for the doors, that's when you need to watch your wallet. Who's secretly bankrolling the attack on black voting rights? Now, follow the money. When the Supreme Court gutted Section 2 of the Voting Rights Act in the Louisiana case, the groups that pushed for it were swimming in secret cash. A watchdog called True North Research found seven conservative nonprofits that filed briefs took in nearly $105 million in dark money between 2021 and 24. That's seven times what they got before. Stephen Miller's America's First Legal Foundation grabbed more than $58 million all by itself. The money moved through donor-advised funds, which let billionaires hide their names while they rewrite the rules. One researcher put it plainly, it's making it harder for people to vote. That's not democracy. That's a hostile takeover of our democracy by big money. Why is Trump handing coal plants your tax dollars? Here's one that'll make your blood boil. President Trump is using his wartime powers, the Defense Production Act, to prop up more than a dozen dying coal plants. The price tag is $700 million of our money. The Sierra Club called it disgusting and reprehensible. And here's the kicker. At the same time, the administration is paying companies billions to not build offshore wind farms. Pay billions to kill clean energy, then pay hundreds of millions to keep dirty coal on life support. One climate scientist said, well, so much for the free market. This is socialism for big coal, paid for by you, and it'll make your kids sicker and your power bills higher. Are you ready for AI worms that learn and take over everything? Now buckle up for the scary one. Researchers at the University of Toronto just built a computer worm powered by artificial intelligence. Old viruses follow one set of instructions. Patch the hole and you stop them. This thing is different. It learns. It thinks. It hunts for new weaknesses on its own and rewrites its own attack as it spreads from machine to machine. They built it with free AI models anyone can download at almost no cost. One expert called it a, quote, fundamentally new threat. The good news, they did it in a sealed-off lab. The bad news, if a few researchers can do it on the cheap, so can the bad guys. They ran it on a fake company network and watched it spread on its own throughout the company. The age of self-learning malware just arrived, and most of us aren't ready. Will Trump's ocean cuts leave the world flying blind? And finally, the Trump administration is ripping out one of the most important science tools we have. The National Science Foundation is dismantling most of the Ocean Observatories Initiative, a $368 million network of deep sea sensors that's been running for over a decade. Those sensors track ocean heat, currents, carbon, and coastal flooding. They feed your weather forecasts and hurricane warnings. Scientists say tearing it out will severely degrade those predictions and leave us, in their words, flying blind. And we're paying for this taxpayer equipment whether it's switched on or not. One oceanographer called it penny-wise and tons foolish. They're throwing away gear we already paid for and bought and installed. And with hurricane season already here, that blind spot could cost lives. And that's the way it is today, Friday, June 5th, 2026. I'm Tom Hartman. You know, we've all gotten so used to living in a country where people are trying to crowdfund, like, cancer research for children. St. Jude's is a wonderful charity, but we're the only developed country in the world that needs, you know, where you have to go to people and beg for money in order to treat children with cancer.
1: or Shriners? I mean, another great charity, but shouldn't we all be funding children who are born with birth defects and problems like that? We're probably the only country in the world where you can sell your life insurance policy because Social Security doesn't cover your retirement. I mean, that's probably not happening anywhere else in the world. Or reverse mortgage your home because you can't afford it. I mean, this is crazy that we are living in a country where no kid hungry, a charity. You can read all about it. There's a whole op-ed I wrote about this over at HartmanReport.com. It's titled America's Sickest Reality Show, Crowdfunding Cancer Care While Billionaires Hoard Billions. Check it out. 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
1: And welcome to the second hour of our program. 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And John is a pretty remarkable guy. He is a former Methodist minister. He wrote a book called Worth Fighting For. Plus, he's got a new children's book that's coming out June 23rd, titled Here and Now, Small and Close. It's available at herenowsmallclose.com. He's a writer, pastor, activist. John, welcome back to the program. Your most recent piece really rang for me. The headline was, I'm an American taxpayer and I'm sick of killing people. And you talk about the growing nihilism, the black despair, the leaden grief that comes from witnessing so much unnecessary suffering, so much preventable pain, so much manufactured chaos, and the real heart sickness. I've been detecting this in your posts recently, that you're kind of grieving for your country. How are you doing?
3: Yeah, we're holding up as well as we can, Tom. Thanks for having me. I think, you know, naming that grief, because in my travels, you know, all around the country in person and online, that's what I'm hearing from so many people, just a sadness that's in the default operating system of their days right now, because the news is so dire, it's relentless. And so I think even naming it helps people get a sense of peace and agency to begin to figure out, what do I do with this?
1: Yeah, it really does. I mean, would you like to go through your list here, or shall I prompt you on them if you don't have it?
3: Yeah, go ahead and just touch on is great.
1: Yeah,
3: buddy.
1: I'll read each of your bold lines, and you can do a little riff. John Pavlovitz writes, as a taxpaying American, I am partnering in the genocide in Gaza.
3: Yeah, I mean, we see these videos, Tom, and we hear the reports, and it just becomes so difficult to hold it all, especially when we realize that our nation is responsible for it, and there is sort of a helplessness that comes because we're fighting with and for our nation simultaneously right now. All decent, truly patriotic people are trying to hold this love of the nation that we could be with the grief over the nation that is, and it's no more apparent than in what's in the genocide in Gaza right now.
1: You write, as a taxpaying American, I am murdering the people of Iran, Lebanon, Cuba, and Ukraine. I'd add Venezuela to that, but
3: yeah, and sadly, we'll probably be able to keep adding soon. Mm-hmm. I think watching this strategy of confrontation all throughout the world, whether it's for distraction or real estate or oil, it's just infuriating to know that we are contributing to all of this. And right now, it feels like there's not much we can do as we approach November.
1: You're right. As a taxpaying American, I am starving people to death in New Jersey.
3: Yeah, I just got back from that area, and to hear the stories and to see, you know, in real time, this failure of our republic, even of our lawmakers, to protect innocent life and to make sure that everyone's human rights are protected. And again, this is by our hands. This is not some foreign threat. We are doing this damage. And I think that's the most difficult thing.
1: You write, as a taxpaying American, I am assaulting girls and young women in Texas.
3: Yeah, what's happening in the detention centers there is just, I think, beyond what any of us really want to know about. And so we need to make sure that we keep engaging the news like this to know that girls and young women right now are in completely deplorable conditions with no protection. And I think it's when those of us who love all humanity and want the most vulnerable and the poorest and the most marginalized to have what we have by default. And I think seeing that denied people is a cause for grief for sure.
1: You're right. As a taxpaying American, I am viciously terrorizing immigrants.
3: I mean, Tom, that's been for this whole second term, is knowing that we are funding this cadre of masked violent ghouls who are terrorizing our people, and they're terrorizing people in the places they work and study and shop and just try to exist. And so I think we forget that some of the things pull off the news cycle because there's other things that replace them, and we need to remember that this is happening in earnest right now.
1: And you write, as a taxpaying American, I am violently persecuting queer people.
3: I mean, I'm a person who is LGBTQ supporting, as most decent human beings are. And here we are in Pride Month, and knowing that these, I think, 530, last time I checked, anti-LGBTQ bills being proposed throughout the country is really, part of this effort by the MAGA right to eliminate diversity. And so we who aspire to be allies or advocates for the LGBTQ community need to redouble our efforts to protect them and stand with them.
1: Yeah, I absolutely agree. We're talking with John Pavlovitz, a pastor, writer, activist. His latest book, Worth Fighting For, and his newest one, Here and Now and Small and Close. John Pavlovitz is his Blue Sky handle, and also John Pavlovitz.substack.com is where you can find his writings. John, as a former Methodist minister, I'm curious if you're in touch with your former peers. Do you see any sort of a movement across the moderate Christian church to push back on this kind of thing?
3: I absolutely am, Tom. You know, I'm in touch with so many of these leaders and through emails, through my travels. And I was just talking to a Methodist pastor who I actually ran into on a greenway here in North Carolina. And he was saying, I finally reached a place where I cannot in good faith call myself a spiritual person, a person of Jesus, a leader in the church, and be silent. And there's a lot of reasons that churches have been hesitant to enter into the fray of social justice and issues of race and gender and sexuality. It's terrible that they are, but I think now more are saying, if there's ever a time when our spiritual witness needs to be present, it's now. If ever there was a time for leadership that of people who believe in the teachings of Jesus, this is our time. And so you're seeing a new sort of courage in that group of people, and I'm really encouraged by that.
1: I was raised in the United Methodist Church, and my parents took me to church every Sunday for several years, quite a few years. Mm-hmm. And I don't recall a single sermon that was remotely political. And if there would have been one, my father, who was very political, would have made it very clear to me. I would have known about it, even though I was kind of apolitical. I'm talking about like from, 10 years old to 13 or 14 years old. I left home when I was 16. So how do pastors do that these days? I mean, you got the Johnson Amendment. You're not supposed to talk politics. Do you just talk issues? I get it that the right wing churches are out there just openly, inviting
3: right.
1: Republican candidates in and just breaking the law left and right, and with a complete impunity. And the Trump administration will do nothing about that. But for people who want to follow the law and be ethical, how do they do it?
3: Well, I think it's about speaking with specificity as much as one can about the issues. We can name immigration we can name what it means to love our LGBTQ brothers and sisters. We can name what it means to respect the rights of women. I wrote a piece yesterday about the pro-life position of Republicans and realizing over and over again they're anti any sort of life beyond the birth canal. And so I think we can name those things in the pulpit without infringing on the law. And we can, and see, it's actually interesting. Once we mention the teachings of Jesus, once we explicitly share what Jesus taught, that is by nature political, and it's by nature antithetical to Trumpism. And so that's where the words of Jesus actually do their work for us.
1: Oh, yeah. He was executed for his politics.
3: I mean, indeed. You know,
1: he was calling out the Romans. So it's pretty straightforward stuff. John Pavlovitz, a great man, a writer, pastor, activist. His latest book, Worth Fighting For, and he's got a new children's book coming out this month, Here and Now and Small and Close. It's available at herenowsmallclose.com. His newsletter, johnpavlovitz.substack.com, Pavlovitz. John, thanks so much for dropping by.
3: Always a pleasure, my friend. Thank you.
1: Back
3: Talk to you soon.
1: Yeah. Thank you. 15 minutes past the hour.
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1: It's your media support group for We the People. We'll be right back.

0: welcome back. Bill in Los Angeles. Hey, Bill, thanks for listening to KPFK. What's up?
1: Yeah, you're hearing me okay?
0: Yeah, just fine.
1: Okay, because last time I got dropped off. Yeah, nice to be here. Say, I'd like to, particularly as a former telephone company employee, I'd like to bring up an issue that's very near and dear to my heart. Apparently, AT&T is trying to jump traditional landline telephone service in California, along with the rest of the nation. Mm-hmm. They told us this maybe 10 months ago, and there was a meeting. We put up a real big stink, and real quickly they backed down and said, "Oh, no, hold on, that's okay. No, don't worry. You'll have your landline service for the foreseeable future. Everything's okay." You know, we breathed a good sigh of relief. Whew. Yet, you know, wait for it. About a week ago, I received a letter that basically said, "Gosh, I hope you're having a really nice day. And by the way, landline service is scheduled to end next January."
0: Yeah, in 6 months. Wow.
1: Yeah.
0: Yeah. I'm guessing that so few people have landlines any longer. Everybody's gone to cell phones, that maintaining the landline system is just no longer profitable to them. I mean, doesn't that make sense?
1: Well, maybe so, although a lot of people depend on that. I mean, I have a cell phone now, which I use a backup, but I like to have the landline service as my main phone service. Oh, yeah. By the way, in my own case, that service has been down for coming on 2 months now. And when I call, all I say is, well, people are stealing copper, and we have no predicted date for
0: the landline
1: for
0: service
1: back on.
0: Wow.
1: Yeah, so it's very frustrating.
0: Yeah, well, that's got to be one of the factors that's pushing the decision. Well, I'm sorry to hear it, Bill. I don't have an easy answer for you, but I wish you luck in dealing with AT&T. Thank you for the call and the heads up. Uh-huh. Keno in Lakeland, Florida. Hey, Keno, happy Freez Day.
2: Yes, happy Freez Day. Tom, the president is showing bad signs of judgment with this appointment of Pulte to the Director of National Intelligence. He's breaking the law, and he's showing poor judgment. In the Constitution, in the 25th Amendment, you know, it says the vice president can, with a majority of either the principal officers, the executive departments, or such other body as Congress may by law provide. Mm-hmm. Is it possible there could be a movement? Now, Jamie Raskin is supposed to be working on having that body from Congress that the vice president could use. Is it possible that there could be a movement to encourage Jamie Raskin to get that provision done and then encourage the vice president to retire the president as he shows more and more signs of poor judgment and breaking the law? Any possibility of a movement? Do you think that would be possible?
0: Yeah, just wait until January, because if the Democrats take the House and the Senate, then I think what you're describing is very possible, along with impeachment. I mean, you know, there will be multiple efforts to get Trump out of office, and he knows it. And that's why he put Bill Pulte in there, because Bill Pulte was the guy. First of all, he's a Nepo baby. You know, he was born into a very, very wealthy family. His grandfather started a major real estate company that I don't know if he's a billionaire, but he's a very rich man. And he, as the head of the housing agency, was able to gain access to what should be confidential mortgage records of Letitia James and Adam Schiff and others, and use that to prosecute them. So now the best guess is that Pulte, when he runs the ONI, when he's the DNI, he's going to make claims about foreign involvement in our elections in Democratic districts so that those votes won't get counted. He's gonna

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1: Way back in 1964, when Lyndon Johnson signed the Civil Rights Act, the Voting Rights Act, the Republicans started this rant about how the election of 1960, Jack Kennedy stole that election, and there's voter fraud in America. And it became a thing. They started this thing called Operation Eagle Eye. William Rehnquist was running it in Arizona, trying to intimidate Hispanics and African-Americans into not voting, essentially. They have now used this claim that non-citizens are voting, this voter fraud claim, in virtually every red state to make it harder to vote, to purge people off the voting rolls, to make people's votes not counted with their exact signature matches. It's a scam. It's a grift that they've been running for 60 years, and the American media won't call them out on it. There's a whole piece about it called Trump and the GOP's Big Lie 2.0 over at HartmanReport.com. Please check it out. You'll find it fascinating. Welcome back. 21 minutes past the hour, and a couple of really, truly shocking stories here. The attack on black voting rights is actually being bankrolled by right-wing billionaires. Now, why would right-wing billionaires want black people not to be able to vote, or at least not to have representation in Congress? I suspect the main reason is that about 90% of the black vote generally goes to Democrats. And Democrats are not inclined to cut taxes on billionaires and deregulate their businesses so that they can poison us for profit. But, this is wild. This investigation, Alexandria Jacobson, an investigative reporter who works for Raw Story, published this piece, exclusive: secret donors pump millions into groups behind gutting of black voting rights. And she notes, as the Supreme Court was determining the fate of Section 2 of the Voting Rights Act of 1965, in this case, Louisiana versus Calais, there were seven nonprofits with various ties to Trump and conservative megadonor Leonard Leo or other wealthy right-wing figures who filed briefs in this case. And those groups that filed these briefs took in $105 million. Their briefs also sometimes contained just outright factually inaccurate stuff, basically lies or misrepresentations or twisting of things. And in fact, Alito got busted for citing or quoting one of these false facts from one of these amicus briefs. This is True North. This is the group True North analyzed seven conservative groups who filed amicus curiae briefs questioning Section 2 of the Voting Rights Act, including the American First Legal Foundation, California Policy Center, Judicial Watch, Landmark Legal Foundation, Pacific Legal Foundation, Project on Fair Representation in Public Interest, and the Public Interest Legal Foundation. And sometimes they're inaccurate. Like I said, Alito got busted for this. The Public Interest Legal Foundation was condemned by civil rights groups for, quote, deceptive tactics promoting voter suppression, and was chaired by Cleta Mitchell. Now, she's the woman who was on the phone with Donald Trump when he called Brad Raffensperger, the Secretary of State in Georgia, and said, just find me 11,000 votes. I mean, this is wild stuff. And, one of the bigger groups that has been donating to this is the America First Legal Foundation, which is Stephen Miller. So, big money. A lot of power behind this to try to prevent black people from voting or having representation, which is wild. Meanwhile, Donald Trump is using the Defense Production Act. Now, the Defense Production Act was put into place, I don't recall if it was World War I or World War II, but it was one or the other where it says, I think it was World War I, but, look it up, fact check me. But the bottom line is that the Defense Production Act was put into place to give the government the power during time of emergency or war to basically seize control of American industry. FDR had car factories making bombers, making airplanes and jet fighters. They had tire companies making tires for the airplanes. They had the ladies' nylon stocking companies making parachutes. That

0: kind of thing, right? That's what the Defense Production Act is for. Trump used it during the COVID emergency to force mostly Hispanic and mostly immigrant Hispanic workers back into the meatpacking plants. Many of them died of COVID as a result, but he used the Defense Production Act for that. Well, now, citing the Defense Production Act, he is transferring $700 million of your and my tax dollars to a series of coal-fired power plants around the country that are failing because coal is now far more expensive. Coal-powered electricity is far more expensive than wind-powered electricity or solar-powered electricity or battery-powered electricity. But, hey, the fossil fuel industry gives Trump hundreds of millions of dollars. So not only that, we spent $2 billion to not build offshore wind, according to climate scientist Zeke Hausfather. He says, so much for the free market. Even conservatives are flipped out. Mark Short, who is the chairman of the conservative Advancing American Freedom Group, said, this is just another step toward a managed economy and away from a free economy. And it really is. I mean, this is Stalin-esque. In fact, Lauren Windsor says it's socialism for big coal. This is just so wrong. And yet, here we are. I mean, I guess this is what you just have to expect with Republicans. 27 minutes past the hour. I'll be back with your calls on the other side of the break. What's on your mind?
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0: It's the place where smart people get their news. We'll be right back.

0: tax on voting rights, taxpayer-funded coal subsidies, self-learning AI threats, and dismantled ocean monitoring systems reveal mounting risks to democracy, security, science, and accountability. Good morning. This is the Commonwealth Report, news for the public, not the powerful. You can follow us at commonwealthreport.news. Is Blackstone the next Lehman Brothers? Here's something that should worry every working person. Blackstone just slammed the door on investors trying to pull their money out of the giant private credit fund. The fund holds $79 billion. This week, investors asked to cash out 10% of their shares. Blackstone said, no, you only get 5. Last quarter, they let everybody out. Now they're capping the exits for the first time ever. And they're not alone. The whole $2 trillion private credit market is under a cloud. Switzerland's Partners Group did the same thing days earlier and warned the panic is spreading from private credit into private equity. We've seen this movie before. In 2008, Lehman Brothers froze up and the whole economy crashed down on regular folks. When the rich start running for the doors, that's when you need to watch your wallet. Who's secretly bankrolling the attack on black voting rights? Now, follow the money. When the Supreme Court gutted Section 2 of the Voting Rights Act in the Louisiana case, the groups that pushed for it were swimming in secret cash. A watchdog called True North Research found 7 conservative nonprofits that filed briefs took in nearly $105 million in dark money between 2021 and 2024. That's 7 times what they got before. Stephen Miller's America's First Legal Foundation grabbed more than $58 million all by itself. The money moved through donor-advised funds, which let billionaires hide their names while they rewrite the rules. One researcher put it plainly, it's making it harder for people to vote. That's not democracy. That's a hostile takeover of our democracy by big money. Why is Trump handing coal plants your tax dollars? Here's one that'll make your blood boil. President Trump is using his wartime powers, the Defense Production Act, to prop up more than a dozen dying coal plants. The price tag is $700 million of our money. The Sierra Club called it disgusting and reprehensible. And here's the kicker. At the same time, the administration is paying companies billions to not build offshore wind farms. Pay billions to kill clean energy, then pay hundreds of millions to keep dirty coal on life support. One climate scientist said, well, so much for the free market. This is socialism for big coal, paid for by you, and it'll make your kids sicker and your power bills higher. Are you ready for AI worms that learn and take over everything? Now buckle up for the scary one. Researchers at the University of Toronto just built a computer worm powered by artificial intelligence. Old viruses follow one set of instructions. Patch the hole and you stop them. This thing is different. It learns. It thinks. It hunts for new weaknesses on its own and rewrites its own attack as it spreads from machine to machine. They built it with free AI models anyone can download at almost no cost. One expert called it a, quote, fundamentally new threat. The good news, they did it in a sealed off lab. The bad news, if a few researchers can do it on the cheap, so can the bad guys. They ran it on a fake company network and watched it spread on its own throughout the company. The age of self-learning malware just arrived and most of us aren't ready. Will Trump's ocean cuts leave the world flying blind? And finally, the Trump administration is ripping out one of the most important science tools we have. The National Science Foundation is dismantling most of the Ocean Observatories Initiative, a $368 million network of deep sea sensors that's been running for over a decade. Those sensors track ocean heat, currents, carbon, and coastal flooding. They feed your weather forecasts and hurricane warnings. Scientists say tearing it out will severely degrade those predictions and leave us, in their words, flying blind. And we're paying for this taxpayer equipment whether it's switched on or not. One oceanographer called it penny-wise and tons foolish. They're throwing away gear we already paid for and bought and installed. And with hurricane season already here, that blind spot could cost lives. And that's the way it is today, Friday, June 5th, 2026. I'm Tom Hartman. You know, we've all gotten so used to living in a country where people are trying to crowdfund, like, cancer research for children. St. Jude's is a wonderful charity, but we're the only developed country in the world that needs, you know, where you have to go to people and beg for money in order to treat children with cancer.
1: or Shriners. I mean, another great charity, but shouldn't we all be funding children who are born with birth defects and problems like that? We're probably the only country in the world where you can sell your life insurance policy because Social Security doesn't cover your retirement. I mean, that's probably not happening anywhere else in the world. Or reverse mortgage your home because you can't afford it. I mean, this is crazy that we are living in a country where no kid hungry, a charity. You can read all about it. There's a whole op-ed I wrote about this over at HartmanReport.com. It's titled America's Sickest Reality Show, Crowdfunding Cancer Care While Billionaires Hoard Billions. Check it out. Get my daily writings where I take on the big picture issues of our day at HartmanReport.com. The Commonwealth Report is journalism that works for you, not corporations, not billionaires, news for the public, not the powerful. Twice a day, we break down what matters to your life. Visit CommonwealthReport.news and join us today. Stay informed, stay empowered. It's no coincidence that the time in Europe when the church ran the continent, you know, from around the 5th century to around the 15th or 16th century, that 1,000-year period is referred to as the Dark Ages. This is what happens when religion controls politics, when religion controls the state, the nation, and every nation of Europe was controlled essentially by the Catholic Church during that period of time. It got busted up with the Protestant Reformation in the 16th century. This was what the founders of this country very much knew about. George Washington refused to declare himself a Christian. Thomas Paine wrote an entire book embracing atheism. Ben Franklin fled Massachusetts as a teenager to escape the religious threats. And Thomas Jefferson went off on it regularly. There's a whole piece about how the Republicans are trying to impose a new dark age on America. It's all laid out, all the quotes and all the links over at HartmanReport.com. Check it out. Welcome back. 35 minutes past the hour. Picking up your calls here, Willie in China Grove, North Carolina. Hey, Willie, what's up?
2: Hey, Tom. It's good to talk to you again. I don't know if your screener informed you, but we were in the Philippines together in 1986, sometime in, I think it was February.
1: You and me?
2: You know, you were in Manila.
1: Yeah.
2: I was in the Navy in Subic City.
1: Oh, this was when Freddy Marcos fell, and I got 5 days in a row,
2: yeah,
1: bumped off the plane trying to get out of town.
2: Right, and they wouldn't let me back on base because they closed all the gates. Wouldn't let anybody on base or off base.
1: Yeah.
2: But that's neither here nor there. I'm here to talk about getting rid of 47.
1: Mm-hmm.
2: Now, I just heard something from Las Vegas that said that 86 started in Las Vegas back in the 40s. And it meant 8 miles out and 6 feet deep.
1: No,
2: that
1: was made up by the Trump people. 86 was a restaurant slang
2: back
1: in the 20s in New York City.
2: Yeah, my sister's worked restaurants all her life.
1: Yeah.
2: She told me 86 means it's no longer on the menu.
1: That's right.
2: And I think it became to mean a customer was no longer welcome.
1: That too, yep. That's exactly right.
2: But
1: they're trying to spread this BS story that it means 8 miles out, 6 feet deep, whatever. That was just literally invented by the Trump people in the last month.
2: That's what I was thinking, because I'd never heard that story before.
1: Yeah.
2: And I'm a history buff. I would have known that about
1: They're just making Vegas. Crap up.
2: They're good at it. I love your Morbidly Rich.
1: I think it's an accurate
2: statement. Great idea.
1: Yeah.
2: But you didn't use it. Just a few minutes ago, you said something about a Nepo baby. You should have said I don't know if he was morbidly rich.
1: Well, he was.
2: But
1: Bill Pulte, I don't think he is a billionaire. I think he's just probably worth a few hundred million, but I don't know his actual net worth. I know that his grandfather and his father, his grandfather started and his father ran, and then he inherited this massive real estate business. But how much wealth that reflects, I've never looked up, frankly.
2: Right. I'm sure it's a lot of money.
1: But he's a real estate Nepo baby. He should not be running our intelligence service. and in my opinion, the reason that Trump put him in charge of the intelligence service is because Trump is looking for ways to stop the votes in blue areas in swing states from being counted. And he's going to have Bill Pulte, mark my words, come November, Bill Pulte is going to come out and say, oh, we have evidence that China just hacked the machines in Lexington or in Austin or, you know, blue areas in red states and or in swing states. And therefore, we can't rely on those numbers. So we're not going to count those numbers. I am predicting that. I hope I'm wrong. I hope I'm wrong, Willie.
2: You don't think you'll rely on the old Italian space lasers from outer space changing votes or something like that, I believe?
1: Yeah, or Marjorie Taylor Greene's Jewish space lasers.
2: Yeah. Yeah, that's who it was, Marjorie Taylor Greene. You don't hear about her much anymore, do you?
1: No, because she doesn't have any power anymore, which is why.
2: Right.
1: And you know, I thought that she should stay in Congress. If she wanted to take on Trump, she should have just stayed right there.
2: But, oh, I thought so, too.
1: Yeah.
2: I thought so, too. If
1: just
2: she
1: like
2: is converting, she needs to stay.
1: Yeah.
2: Tillis, he needs to stay. He's my congressman.
1: Yeah.
2: I've been calling him and saying, Senator Tillis, we need to ice Trump. Now, I know that sounds like, you know, get rid of him permanently, but what I mean is impeach, convict, and exile.
1: Oh, I like that. Yeah.
2: I like it, too, and I'd like to spread that around the world and to get rid of that man, because Tom Tillis is right.
1: Yeah. Yeah, we can't.
2: We cannot have this man for another 2.5 years. It's
1: well,
2: not going to work.
1: I suspect if the Democrats succeed in taking power this fall, that next year we're going to see both impeachment and 25th Amendment activities. But we'll just have to wait. Willie, I got to move along, but thank you for the call. Great, great start, great material. Mike in Madison, Wisconsin. Hey, Mike, what's on your mind today?
3: Thanks for taking my call, Tom. See, I saw this on the news the other night. Ivanka Trump and Jared Kushner's investment firm, Affinity Partners, is trying to build and transform a 1,400-acre uninhabited island, formerly a Soviet Union military base, into a luxury resort with 10,000 rooms.
1: Yeah, off the coast of Albania in the Mediterranean.
3: Right. The project is backed by foreign capital.
1: Yeah, mostly
3: including
1: Saudi.
3: Including sovereign wealth funds from Saudi. Now, isn't this a form of corruption? How can Jared Kushner be working for our government, trying to make peace in the Middle East, and then doing side deals like this that are costing him, that are making him and the Trump family billions of dollars?
1: This is the most corrupt administration in the history of the United States, and one of the most corrupt in the history of any functioning democratic republic. I mean, Trump is running the United States the way Orban ran Hungary. In fact, Orban was the template for it, and the way that Putin runs Russia. And I think he's following Putin's playbook step by step by step.
3: I understand how. Where are all the Republicans in Congress? Where's Comer? I mean, he's hollering about Biden's laptop for 10 years.
1: Yeah.
3: Where is he on this stuff?
1: Oh, they're all terrified of Trump. They're just scared to death of Trump. But I think the tide is starting to turn. As more of these guys get past their primaries and no longer fear Trump, I suspect we're going to see more Republicans grow a spine, although we certainly didn't see that yesterday in the vote that kept all that money for Israel in and all this other stuff and funded ICE for another $80 billion, which is just bizarre.
3: I mean, Australia
1: with a little help
3: wouldn't let
1: from John
3: build.
1: Fetterman.
3: I mean, Australia wouldn't let them build a resort in Australia. They kicked them out.
1: Yeah.
3: The Albanians are out there protesting. Thousands of them are protesting against the Trump crime family.
1: Yeah, and Las Vegas wouldn't let them open a casino because they're too corrupt. No, I get it, Mike. I get it. And hundreds of thousands of people in Albania showed up in the streets to protest against Jared Kushner basically buying this island. So I'm completely with you. Mike, thank you for the call. John in Pendleton, Oregon. Hey, John, what's on your mind today?
4: Oh, hi. A little bit of comic relief. This is about oligarchy. My friends, too, we used to, flip around girly magazines back in the early 80s, late 70s. And they had this one cartoon that had a caption of this reporter interviewing CEO. And it was a cartoon kind of capture, you know, big skyscrapers and a huge office building. And the caption of the cartoon was, the secret of my success, which a reporter was asking the CEO, simple, I'm an a-hole. So,
5: yeah, I get it.
4: That's
5: the GOP's slogan these days.
4: Yeah, well,
5: look at Ken Paxton.
4: It kind of came to my mind while I was watching the History Channel, and they had a thing about the men who built America. Mm-hmm. And boy, those guys are JP and Andrew Carnegie. It just stuck in my mind, one of those things that, people who kind of, what was it, Harry Truman used to say, there's no such thing as an honest millionaire.
5: Yeah.
4: And so, I was just sort of like, this is very old, and it's always a rerun about every, 60 to 80 years, it seems like.
5: Yeah. No, well, that's
4: But anyway, that was my two cents.
5: Well, thank you, John. Yeah, that 80-year cycle is the one that Strauss and Howe identified in their book, The Fourth Turning, and Howe has a new book, The Fourth Turning is Here, where, it was 80 years from the American Revolution to the Civil War. It was 80 years from the Civil War to the Great Depression and World War II. It was 80 years from World War II to right now. It's been 82
4: years. Yeah, you don't need a crystal ball anymore.
5: I'm with you. John, thank you very much for the call. Ziggy in Oneonta, New York. Hey, Ziggy, what's up?
6: Hi, Tom. I'm referencing a conversation you had earlier in the week regarding plumbers. And I just want to remind everyone that if it weren't for the plumbers, we never would have had Watergate.
5: Okay.
6: All right. I just wanted to get you there with that joke. You know what I mean? But boom, yeah. And I just wanted to call because what you said about Graham Platner is basically what I would just be echoing that. And to me, it just smells of such a Republican dirty tricks going on there. And
5: or Democratic. The beneficiary of this may well be Janet Mills.
6: Oh, yeah. Well, it could be Schumer, too. I mean, he's my senator, but I'm concerned about his corruption. You know what I mean? So anyways, I think one thing the Democratic voters, we need to know is to remember that the perfect is the enemy of the good.
5: Right. And if you want good people, if you want average working class people to run for public office, you're going to find dirt. It's just, you're going to find stupid things they've done, stupid things they've said, behavior that is unseemly. It's like that's, particularly among men, that's just kind of the norm. And it's a shame that so many people are driven out of politics based on that, on the one hand. On the other hand, we really don't want somebody like Ken Paxton in the Democratic Party. And increasingly, I'm thinking John Fetterman.
6: Correct.
5: People who just kind of betray the values of the party, regardless of their, have personal problems. So,
6: I agree. And you talk about that. I was just thinking about that the other day. I don't think I could run for office nowadays, even if I wanted to, because I think stuff could be brought up on me that don't seem like anything, but could be made into a mountain.
5: It's true.
6: Previously, I had the local offices, so I know that even there you get a little bit of dirt. But nowadays, it's terrible.
5: And it's true of all of us. And I'm barring horrible revelations like we got out of Swalwell and Wiener. Assuming that doesn't happen, I'm all in with Graham Platner. Ziggy, thank you. Thank you very much. Good talking to you. We'll be right back.
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5: 47 minutes past the hour. Stick around. We'll be right back with you.

0: And welcome back. Steve in Phoenix, Arizona. Hey, Steve, what's on your mind today?
1: Good morning, Tom. Hey. Just want to say hi to you and everybody out there. And you know what? I'm all in on Graham Plattner, too. You know, you pretty much nailed it, you know, what all you said about him and stuff. And, you know, we've got a probable, very probable Russian agent in the White House here.
0: Yep.
1: And to the future of the United States, the country, the world is at stake. You know, Plattner, you know, he's not just going to become a Maine senator, a Democratic senator, but he'll be part of the Democratic senators that help control our country. Mm. You know, and this could be part of what, you know, puts the clamps on Trump and this Trump insanity. And, you know, I have to agree, Gillibrand, and I've thought about this several days ago, too, myself, she ruined Al Franken's political career.
0: Yeah.
1: And this guy could have possibly been, you know, one of our presidents.
0: Yeah.
1: You know, we don't need any more of that going on.
0: Well, she wanted to be president.
1: Know,
0: I mean, and her political ambitions, I think, you know, blew up in her face. Because when she took down Al Franken, I don't think anybody in New York ever forgave her for that.
1: Well, I sure haven't. I'd still rather have her in there than a Republican. But this never should have happened. And, you know, these TV talking heads and the journalists, so on and so forth, they need to just, I'll spell it out here, STFU.
0: Yeah,
1: about this whole stuff,
0: yeah.
1: And the Democrats need to stand, you know, united. You know, we got to get behind our own, our country and the world's at stake. You know?
0: Yeah, I'm with you. Well said, Steve. Thank you very much.
1: Thanks, Tom.
0: Appreciate it. RJ in Greenville, Michigan. Hey, RJ, what's up?
2: Hi, Tom.
0: Hey.
2: Tom, I'd like to respond in regards to Graham Plattner.
0: Mm-hmm. Go for it.
2: I'd like to point out to everyone that the most effective president we ever had, Franklin Delano Roosevelt, had an affair.
0: Oh, yeah.
2: He might have even had multiple affairs.
0: So did Jack Kennedy.
2: Exactly.
0: So did Lyndon Johnson.
2: So did
0: Dwight Eisenhower. If you watch this new movie,
2: yes,
0: Pressure,
2: yes,
0: there's Kate Summersby. She was having an affair with Eisenhower during World War II.
2: Precisely. And my point is, I'd like to ask everyone listening, are you so free from sin that you can cast the first stone?
0: Yeah.
2: We need to stop this prudish BS and understand what the real issues are and what is at stake.
0: Yeah.
2: Have any of you out there even listened to what this man is saying and what he's willing to fight for?
0: Yeah, go over to YouTube,
2: Tom,
0: and watch some of his speeches. They are extraordinary.
2: Exactly.
0: This guy is going to be...
2: Assuming
0: that nothing worse comes out, and you know, which might be a big assumption, but you know, so far so good. And the election's Tuesday, you know, so if it is anything else is going to come out, it's going to come out over the next couple of days. But this guy, if he gets to the Senate, he is going to take it by storm.
2: Yeah, I hope to God he does.
0: Yeah,
2: I would sooner vote for a mortal man with all his sins and faults, that is willing to fight for the things we really need than to vote for a lily-white, holier-than-thou, do-nothing any day.
0: Yeah, Casper Milk
2: Toast. And what Plattner is saying is what we all are knowing and feeling, that our political system is corrupt and broken by the dangerously wealthy.
0: Yeah.
2: And we need to come together and fight back.
0: Yeah,
2: now,
0: I like
2: all
0: that.
2: Of you
0: dangerously
2: out there
0: wealthy.
2: Can do what the DNC wants and turn your back on this man, but you can't ignore his message.
0: Yeah, there you go. RJ, very, very well said. Thank you very much for the call.
2: Thanks.
0: 51 minutes past the hour. I'll be back with you in 60 seconds. Stay with us.

0: Hey, thanks so much for sharing our program and for reaching out to our stations and sponsors and letting them know that you're listening. It really means a lot to us. Human beings have a couple of unique characteristics. The first is that we can be very tender and loving and concerned and caring toward people we perceive as being our group, us. We can also be extraordinarily violent against people that we consider to be them, if we think of them or this other as a threat. Probably the classic example of this is Adolf Hitler convincing Germans that, you know, Jews were a threat to them and good Germans going along with the Holocaust. Well, this othering is built into our DNA. This is, you know, ancient stuff. And the Republican Party, since the time of Nixon, when he started, you know, picking up the white racist vote after Democrats laid it down in the 60s, the Republicans have been using this to try to other minorities in America as a political strategy. And this is really deadly stuff. There's a whole op-ed about it over at HartmanReport.com. Is othering human nature's deadliest instinct? Check it out. Minutes past the hour. Welcome back. Calvin in Grove City, Ohio. Hey, Calvin, what's on your mind today?
1: Hello, Tom. You remind me of the big picture, or it was in the 1950s on Sunday afternoon, where it gives you the truth, the justice, and the American way.
0: Oh, yeah, that was... I was a little kid then, but yeah, okay.
1: It was on the afternoon, and right after church, I get out of church, and they went home. We hurried home to watch a big picture.
0: Yep. And then later in the 50s and the early 60s, it was Joe Pine and William F. Buckley with the firing line.
1: So I'm trying to get the message out for businesses to make the Democrats I'm going to give them a message of how, and there's only two parties left. Mm-hmm. There's the Independent Party and the Independent Party. Mm-hmm. As far as I'm concerned.
0: Yeah.
1: But the thing about it is, excuse me. The only thing about it is, there's two ways of making the Democrats win for sure. Is giving these two things to run on. Is to make 2 years of college free for the United States first.
0: Yep.
1: 2 years.
0: Yep.
1: And the other way is how long has it been since nobody pumped their gas? In the 80s, wasn't it?
0: Back in the 80s, they would pump the gas for you, and they'd clean your windshield, and they'd check your oil.
1: Why did they get rid of that?
0: Because it wasn't profitable. They wanted to increase their profits.
1: No, but can you government make them go back on it? And I mean,
0: here in Oregon, up until last year or the year before, we had a law that required gas stations to have attendants. So when I would buy gas, I had to wait for the guy to come out from the building and pump my gas for me. That law went away. Yeah. Now we've got self-serve. But I guess people didn't like
1: it. If you make that law nationwide, how many millions of young kids would be going to the...
0: That was one of my jobs. When I was 16 and living out in East Lansing and going to college, I was pumping gas at the SO station and changing tires and stuff. And washing dishes at Bob's Big Boy across the street on Trowbridge Road. No, I'm with you, Calvin. Calvin, I got to run. Thank you for the call. Larry in Los Angeles. Hey, Larry, what's up?
2: Hi. I was watching Bloomberg the other day and saw an ad where the South, apparently they put a map up so you could see the entire South, and they were saying the new center of America's economy. Hmm. And I checked on the internet, and sure enough, Powell has allowed so many corporations to move to the South.
0: Right.
2: That you could.
0: I don't think Powell has any say in the matter.
2: Well, he certainly had a say in getting rid of Silicon Valley Bank.
0: Yeah, that's a different thing.
2: He watched it. It's not a different thing. It's the same thing.
0: No, because he can regulate banks, but he can't regulate whether a company wants to move from California to Texas.
2: No, he watched Silicon Valley Bank die, and then he sent $300 billion to North Carolina, so that North Carolina now controls the finances of California's high tech.
3: Oh, that's interesting.
2: And then California's high tech started moving south.
0: Yeah.
2: New York's high tech started moving south.
0: Yeah, they're all chasing low taxes and no regulation.
2: And then Texas, and this is not just this. I know it sounds like a conspiracy. I'm going to have to call you again to tell you more about it.
0: Okay, that's fine.
2: Larry.
0: Thank you very much.
2: All right.
0: Good talking to you. Wow, hitting the top of the hour here. Are you ready for AI worms that learn as they take over everything in the world? This is weird. Stick around, I'll tell you about it.
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5: George Orwell spoke bluntly about the nefarious nature of advertising, calling it, quote, the rattling of a stick inside a swill bucket. Even Orwell, though, would have been astonished by the cacophony of swill bucket advertising currently being blasted at us by Amazon, Google, Meta, and other profiteering tech giants. What are they trying to sell? Pure hogwash. Having spent billions to develop artificial intelligence so humanoid robots can displace workers, the tech geniuses are now rushing to build thousands of vast computer data centers necessary to power their brave new AI world. Each center will suck up local water supplies, drastically raise people's utility bills, create monstrous industrial blight and pollution, and enthrone such autocratic thugs as Bezos, Musk, and Zuckerberg as absentee political bosses with domineering power over each locality. But the billionaires forgot something. You and me, we the people, are in open rebellion against this Orwellian future, with officials in multiple states and localities just saying hell no to the profiteers' invasive scams. Thus, the billionaire hucksters are frantically rattling their swill sticks. For example, Mark Zuckerberg, whose Meta Goliath already operates 26 massive data centers and is now spending $600 billion to plop more of them in our communities, has launched a multi-million dollar offensive to beat back local opponents. It's running BS television ads in state capital cities, financing political candidates to hype the data centers, deploying untold numbers of lobbyists to rig the rules against opponents, and hiring an army of, quote, community affairs agents to spread AI propaganda. This is Jim Hightower saying, they have the fat cats, but a groundswell of us alley cats has them on the run. To get involved, go to mediajustice.org/tools.

0: tax on voting rights, taxpayer-funded coal subsidies, self-learning AI threats, and dismantled ocean monitoring systems reveal mounting risks to democracy, security, science, and accountability. Good morning. This is the Commonwealth Report, news for the public, not the powerful. You can follow us at commonwealthreport.news. Is Blackstone the next Lehman Brothers? Here's something that should worry every working person. Blackstone just slammed the door on investors trying to pull their money out of the giant private credit fund. The fund holds $79 billion. This week, investors asked to cash out 10% of their shares. Blackstone said, no, you only get 5. Last quarter, they let everybody out. Now they're capping the exits for the first time ever. And they're not alone. The whole $2 trillion private credit market is under a cloud. Switzerland's Partners Group did the same thing days earlier and warned the panic is spreading from private credit into private equity. We've seen this movie before. In 2008, Lehman Brothers froze up and the whole economy crashed down on regular folks. When the rich start running for the doors, that's when you need to watch your wallet. Who's secretly bankrolling the attack on black voting rights? Now, follow the money. When the Supreme Court gutted Section 2 of the Voting Rights Act in the Louisiana case, the groups that pushed for it were swimming in secret cash. A watchdog called True North Research found 7 conservative nonprofits that filed briefs took in nearly $105 million in dark money between 2021 and 2024. That's 7 times what they got before. Stephen Miller's America's First Legal Foundation grabbed more than $58 million all by itself. The money moved through donor-advised funds, which let billionaires hide their names while they rewrite the rules. One researcher put it plainly, it's making it harder for people to vote. That's not democracy. That's a hostile takeover of our democracy by big money. Why is Trump handing coal plants your tax dollars? Here's one that'll make your blood boil. President Trump is using his wartime powers, the Defense Production Act, to prop up more than a dozen dying coal plants. The price tag is $700 million of our money. The Sierra Club called it disgusting and reprehensible. And here's the kicker. At the same time, the administration is paying companies billions to not build offshore wind farms. Pay billions to kill clean energy, then pay hundreds of millions to keep dirty coal on life support. One climate scientist said, well, so much for the free market. This is socialism for big coal, paid for by you, and it'll make your kids sicker and your power bills higher. Are you ready for AI worms that learn and take over everything? Now buckle up for the scary one. Researchers at the University of Toronto just built a computer worm powered by artificial intelligence. Old viruses follow one set of instructions. Patch the hole and you stop them. This thing is different. It learns. It thinks. It hunts for new weaknesses on its own and rewrites its own attack as it spreads from machine to machine. They built it with free AI models anyone can download at almost no cost. One expert called it a, quote, fundamentally new threat. The good news, they did it in a sealed off lab. The bad news, if a few researchers can do it on the cheap, so can the bad guys. They ran it on a fake company network and watched it spread on its own throughout the company. The age of self-learning malware just arrived and most of us aren't ready. Will Trump's ocean cuts leave the world flying blind? And finally, the Trump administration is ripping out one of the most important science tools we have. The National Science Foundation is dismantling most of the Ocean Observatories Initiative, a $368 million network of deep sea sensors that's been running for over a decade. Those sensors track ocean heat, currents, carbon, and coastal flooding. They feed your weather forecasts and hurricane warnings. Scientists say tearing it out will severely degrade those predictions and leave us, in their words, flying blind. And we're paying for this taxpayer equipment whether it's switched on or not. One oceanographer called it penny-wise and tons foolish. They're throwing away gear we already paid for and bought and installed. And with hurricane season already here, that blind spot could cost lives. And that's the way it is today, Friday, June 5th, 2026. I'm Tom Hartman. You know, we've all gotten so used to living in a country where people are trying to crowdfund, like, cancer research for children. St. Jude's is a wonderful charity, but we're the only developed country in the world that needs, you know, where you have to go to people and beg for money in order to treat children with cancer.
1: or Shriners. I mean, another great charity, but shouldn't we all be funding children who are born with birth defects and problems like that? We're probably the only country in the world where you can sell your life insurance policy because Social Security doesn't cover your retirement. I mean, it's probably not happening anywhere else in the world. Or reverse mortgage your home because you can't afford it. I mean, this is crazy that we are living in a country where no kid hungry, a charity. You can read all about it. There's a whole op-ed I wrote about this over at HartmanReport.com. It's titled America's Sickest Reality Show, Crowdfunding Cancer Care While Billionaires Hoard Billions. Check it out. 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
1: Hey, welcome to the third hour of our program. This is wild. This is a wild story. You know what viruses and worms are, right? I mean, a virus is something that infects your computer and does something to it. Typically, snatches your passwords or kills it. I got a computer virus once that bricked my computer. I mean, it ruined it. I don't know what it did, but there was no way to bring the computer back. This was like a decade ago. Worms are sort of like viruses, but they are designed to travel from computer to computer on a network. If you've got, you know, like in your office or even in your home, you've got a Wi-Fi system, and you may have a laptop that you use someplace, and you've got a desktop computer someplace else, and your spouse has a computer, and everybody has a phone, and they're all tied into the Wi-Fi network. Well, a worm will, one by one, infect all of those things with essentially a virus. The good news about worms and viruses is that they're stupid, right? They're dumb. They have a single instruction, you know, block access to the keyboard or record every keystroke so that we can grab the passwords and send that information to this particular IP address. The bad news is that this group of scientists, and this was a brand new study, it was just published this week, they're calling it a wake-up call for cybersecurity. This group of scientists downloaded a publicly available AI model. There are many of these. I don't know if they're using the Chinese one. That's one of the most popular ones. I think it's called DeepThink or DeepSeek or whatever. But anyway, they downloaded a publicly available AI model. You can put AI on a computer, and you can program it yourself, basically. And they then programmed this AI to create a worm that had AI-type intelligence. So normally a worm, you know, would get in, say you get a worm in the mail, you don't know it's a worm, you think it's a PDF file, it's a picture, it's a click here on this link, whatever, you click on it, and boom, the worm is in your computer. And the worm has a single instruction, which is use port 243 to access every other computer on the network, and via that particular port, get into the other computers and grab their passwords. It's got one simple instruction. Well, the problem is if you've got like antivirus software on your computer, port 243, and I'm just making numbers up here, but you get the point, may well be blocked or monitored. And so what this worm does, now this new AI worm, is it goes, okay, let's scan for all of the vulnerabilities in the system, and oh, there's one right there. Well, let's go after that one. And it figures out if it's programmed to steal data or if it's programmed to brick a computer or if it's programmed to do something else. It figures out how to do it in real time. It learns while it's inside your system. And the researchers wrote in this paper that was posted in preprint over at arxiv.org and reported in the New York Times. They said, our results demonstrate the self-sustaining, AI-driven cyber threats are no longer theoretical. Now, it's not just like, oh my God, it's going to get into my iPhone kind of thing that people are worried about. In fact, this is a quote from the study's authors. And this is very, very sobering. And before I read this quote to you, I'll just tell you a story from when I was writing the book, The Hidden History of Big Brother in America. A good chunk of that book is devoted to how the Russians, Iranians, and Chinese have infiltrated our digital systems across the United States, our networks, and how the Iranians had tried to, one time when we struck them, I don't remember exactly which one it was, you'd have to look in the book, or I'd have to look in the book, but they... There's a very large dam someplace that's got a particular name, and forgive me for not remembering the name of the dam, but it's in New York State, and it's a big dam, and, or I'm sorry, it's in Oregon, and it's a big dam, and if that dam were to basically, you know, just suddenly open, which is possible, it would flood downriver towns. You know, thousands of people could die. But there's a similar dam with the same name in New York State, and it's on a little creek. It won't affect anybody. And what they did is they grabbed control of the little one in New York State, thinking it was the big one in Oregon, and shut it down. It didn't hurt anybody, but it's like this is a demonstration of what they could do. They can get into your infrastructure, see, or into our infrastructure, into the nation's infrastructure. And so now I'll read you this. This is from the study's authors. Quote, "This research uncovered a new cybersecurity threat the world is not prepared to face. With almost every aspect of modern life depending on networked computers, drinking water and waste management systems, access to food and goods, energy, our financial system, communications, healthcare, education, transportation systems, government, and so much more, the risk is enormous." So this is kind of scary stuff. Now, that's kind of the bad news. The good news, I suppose, is that, number one, when they developed this worm, they did it on a computer that was air-gapped. In other words, it was not connected to the Internet. So this particular worm that they created is not going to attack anybody's computer, at least this week. The bad news is pretty much anybody could do this now that the cat is out of the bag. But then the alternate good news is that they are now developing AI security worms that go after AI malicious worms. So soon, presumably, we will have antivirus software or anti-malware and worm software that also learns and observes the behavior of the viruses and worms that are coming at us. So it's like the level of warfare has been raised. But anyhow, just something to keep an eye on, as they say. And then the other thing I want to share with you, and then I'll get to your calls, because it is Anything Goes Friday here, is we had the National Science Foundation put together a project. This was a couple of decades ago, called the Ocean Observatories Initiative. There are 900 instruments located literally all over the world. Most of them are up and down the East Coast and West Coast of the United States. But, you know, some of them are as far away as the waters between Greenland and Iceland. This is principally how we know about the Great Conveyor Belt, which we've talked about on this program many times with Michael Mann, the scientist, the climate scientist, the AMOC, the Atlantic Meridional Overturning Current. This is where the warm water comes from the Pacific, the South Pacific, and goes around the southern tip of Africa, comes up the east coast of South and North America, we call it the Gulf Stream, and then goes out just south of Greenland and there mixes with cold, fresh water coming out of Greenland melt and sinks back down to the bottom of the ocean and then travels back to the Pacific. It just reverses the route. And that heat that is brought by that Great Conveyor Belt is what makes it possible to grow crops in Europe right now, because Europe is fairly far northern latitude. It's north of me. It's north of us right now. And so we had these 900 instruments that are collecting data on the ocean health, the current patterns, the climate variability, the marine biodiversity. And this is how we know that the AMOC, the Great Conveyor Belt, has been weakening, which could be a very, very dangerous thing for the world. This is how we've been tracking global warming. This is how we know that there's probably this, sometime in the next 6 months, a huge El Nino coming, which could, if it's like the one back in the 50s, it could cause worldwide famines. I mean, we track these things with these 900 instruments. Now, the problem is that these instruments are showing that global warming is real. So Donald Trump, who takes hundreds of millions of dollars from the fossil fuel industry, just ordered them all shut down. All of them. This is from Maya Yang over at The Guardian. The Trump administration plans to dismantle a $368 million deep-sea observation system that has, for more than a decade, provided crucial data on ocean systems and climate change. The National Science Foundation announced that it had initiated de-scoping of the Ocean Observatory initiatives. The notice came just days after, and here's the kicker, Trump fired all members of the independent board that oversees the National Science Foundation. So he goes into the National Science Foundation, is running this program that is demonstrating beyond a doubt that climate change is real and there's some very, very dangerous consequences. He fires all the scientists, replaces them with Trump toadies who are loyal to the fossil fuel industry, and they shut down the program that is documenting climate change. Sheldon Whitehouse, who's been a guest on this program many times, Rhode Island Democratic Senator, he said, fossil fuel is heating our oceans by the zettajoule. That's actually a thing. Joules are units of measurement of energy. So Trump's corrupt fossil fuel stooges want to turn off the monitors. That's exactly what's going on. Chris Van Hollen, senator from Maryland, said this is a short-sighted move that will end up costing American taxpayers more, not less. Yeah, we're not going to get warnings of impending, you know, serious changes in climate. The observation sites, the primary ones, are off the coast of North Carolina, Oregon, Washington, and Alaska, as well as the Irminger Sea, which is a sea between Greenland and Iceland. The dismantling of the OOI marks another step in the Trump administration's rollback of science and climate initiatives, a policy that has alarmed ocean scientists and climate experts. Hilary Pilevsky, who's a professor of marine biogeochemistry and oceanography at Boston College, said that rebuilding such a network in the future will be a challenge. Quote, if we want to put the instruments back out again, we need people who know how to do it, and the team that knows how to do it is also being dismantled along with the program itself. This is poison. I mean, this is vandalism. This is crazy. You need to reach out. We all need to be reaching out to our elected officials and saying, what the hell? This is going to affect all of us. 18 minutes past the hour. What's on your mind? I'll pick up your calls on the other side of the break.
2: This is the Tom Hartman Program.
1: Exposing the con in conservative. I'll be right back with you.

0: And welcome back, Kay, in Jacksonville, Florida. Hey, Kay, what's on your mind today?
1: Hey, Tom, it's good to hear from you. There was a New York Times article about Bill Pulte. He was actually voted off the board of directors of his family business, the Pulte Group, in 2020.
0: Oh, really?
1: So this
0: why
1: guy is
0: that?
1: A scam, a complete scam.
0: Do you have any idea why he was kicked off the board?
1: No, I don't know. Mm. I think there was a problem with he and his father and he and his aunt.
0: Okay.
1: And but he's also been the Pulte Family Charitable Foundation, run by his aunt and his father, publicly disowned him. He no longer represents or speaks for the Pulte family in any capacity.
0: Wow. No wonder Trump is
1: embracing him. Of course he would be like
0: him.
1: That. He's hooked up with Trump.
0: Yeah, yeah.
1: Trump is not known for his truthfulness or the kind of people that he gives important government jobs to. And what he's doing is exactly right. He's going to have some big scam before the midterm elections.
0: I think,
1: and this is the right guy to do it.
0: Yeah, I think it's probably going to break the week of the election. That this is something that Tulsi Gabbard started when they went down to Atlanta and got all those ballots. I mean, there's something evil this way comes, you know?
1: And he doesn't pick, good folks to do this.
0: No,
1: so.
0: Trump only
1: anyway,
0: picks people
1: I thought
0: who
1: I'd
0: will.
1: Just give you a heads up on that.
0: Okay, thank you, Kay. I did not know that, and I
1: You're
0: really
1: welcome.
0: Appreciate the information. Thank you. James in Hollywood. Hey, James, what's up?
2: Professor Hartman, still the smartest man in all media. We were both anti-war pressers.

0: literally murdered hundreds of reporters in those areas.
1: I've heard that. It's mortifying. And your guest is so right. We're freaking complicit in that. Mm. Now, Tom, the MIC has morphed into the triple MICC, the mighty media, military, industrial complex conglomeration. Yeah. They're all conglomerated. They're a mess. And just look at the board of directors. Look at CBS and Raytheon.
0: A lot of it started with George W. Bush embedding reporters in with the troops to, you know, and then carefully controlling what they could see and where they went.
1: Right. Controlling it. In Vietnam, it was uncontrolled.
0: Yeah, exactly.
1: That's why, yeah, George W. Bush knew that if the media saw what was happening.
0: No, he got out of the war himself, you know, by getting his daddy getting him into that champagne unit, and then he went AWOL for a year. So, yeah, he absolutely knew the damage the press was doing in Vietnam to Richard Nixon. James, I got to run, but
1: Tom,
0: thank you.
1: I got solutions. What do we do, Tom?
0: Well, I think we just need to spread the word far and wide, wake people the hell up, and get out and vote. James, thank you for the call. I'll be right back with you. We'll be right back.

0: Change starts with you. You can be calling your Democratic or Republican representatives to let them know what you think by calling 202-224-3121. It's the Capitol switchboard. It'll get you right through to them. You know, Richard Nixon and Spiro Agnew both took cash bribes while they were in the White House. Since then, you know, the Supreme Court, or at least five Republicans on the Supreme Court, made it a lot easier for politicians to take bribes with their Citizens United decision, which basically legalized political bribery as long as it's done through campaigns or PACs or super PACs. But for some people, there's just never enough money, right? Donald Trump has been running small-time hustles to make money for decades, selling sneakers, Bibles, steaks, vodka, water. But now he's hit the big time. He's got these fungible tokens, right? Fungible crypto assets, which are basically just digital pictures of Donald Trump that say, fight, fight, fight. And he has turned them into an $8 billion machine. His wife is in on this, too, with his Trump coin. It's a new way that foreign powers and billionaires in the United States can just shovel money into Donald Trump's pocket. There's a whole article about it over at HartmanReport.com titled Presidential Payola, the Evolution of Political Bribery. Check it out. Welcome back. 24 minutes past the hour. So what's on your mind today? David in San Francisco. Hey, David, what's up?
1: Oh, hey, Tom. You just caught me off of Treasure Island. I'm out on the bay. Just went underneath the bridge.
0: Huh?
1: Hey,
0: in a boat?
1: You know, Trump, what you've been describing for pretty much the entire show is the Republican Party. They should have their corporate charter yanked because they are organized crime. And it's not just in the, you know, in these individual acts, but if you look at just what a 1776 conservative was, 13 colonies were 13 corporations chartered by the king, and they were sucking all the money out of town. They was going over to London, in fact, across the ocean and never coming back.
0: Yeah.
1: And so the idea that we've allowed corporations for the last 50 years, at least, since Nixon, since Reagan, these corporations have moved into the small towns of America and basically sucked all of the money out of the counties and to their corporate headquarters.
0: Yeah.
1: And now, with Citizens United, these corporations can be invested in by foreign powers. You know, how much does Mr. Bonesaw own of America now?
0: Yeah,
1: and,
0: true.
1: So the idea that the Republicans have been not only selling out the very principle of 1776, but they're now actively trying to devalue the U.S. dollar and trick us into using their cryptocurrencies.
0: Mm-hmm.
1: And I've mentioned this before once on your show, that we ought to take a penny and have a new game. Try to make a penny worth more than a Bitcoin.

0: that if we could have project done with a single penny, we can do a project done with a cyber currency, then let's make a penny worth the value of a Bitcoin. And, you know, whether it's fixing your roof or whether it's sweeping your porch or building a bridge, the value of a single penny can be worth as symbolic as the phony money that they're trying to trick us into using.
1: Yeah, I get it. Interesting idea, David. Thank you very much for the call. It's always nice hearing from you. Enjoy your trip. It's 27 minutes past the hour. I'll be back with more of your calls on the other side of this break. Stay with us. It's the Tom Hartman Program. Fair and only slightly unbalanced. I'll be right back.
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1: Speaking the truth to multinational corporations and the GOP would really rather you don't know all about. I'll be right back with you.

0: tax on voting rights, taxpayer-funded coal subsidies, self-learning AI threats, and dismantled ocean monitoring systems reveal mounting risks to democracy, security, science, and accountability. Good morning. This is the Commonwealth Report, news for the public, not the powerful. You can follow us at commonwealthreport.news. Is Blackstone the next Lehman Brothers? Here's something that should worry every working person. Blackstone just slammed the door on investors trying to pull their money out of the giant private credit fund. The fund holds $79 billion. This week, investors asked to cash out 10% of their shares. Blackstone said, no, you only get 5. Last quarter, they let everybody out. Now they're capping the exits for the first time ever. And they're not alone. The whole $2 trillion private credit market is under a cloud. Switzerland's Partners Group did the same thing days earlier and warned the panic is spreading from private credit into private equity. We've seen this movie before. In 2008, Lehman Brothers froze up and the whole economy crashed down on regular folks. When the rich start running for the doors, that's when you need to watch your wallet. Who's secretly bankrolling the attack on black voting rights? Now, follow the money. When the Supreme Court gutted Section 2 of the Voting Rights Act in the Louisiana case, the groups that pushed for it were swimming in secret cash. A watchdog called True North Research found 7 conservative nonprofits that filed briefs took in nearly $105 million in dark money between 2021 and 24. That's 7 times what they got before. Stephen Miller's America's First Legal Foundation grabbed more than $58 million all by itself. The money moved through donor-advised funds, which let billionaires hide their names while they rewrite the rules. One researcher put it plainly, it's making it harder for people to vote. That's not democracy. That's a hostile takeover of our democracy by big money. Why is Trump handing coal plants your tax dollars? Here's one that'll make your blood boil. President Trump is using his wartime powers, the Defense Production Act, to prop up more than a dozen dying coal plants. The price tag is $700 million of our money. The Sierra Club called it disgusting and reprehensible. And here's the kicker. At the same time, the administration is paying companies billions to not build offshore wind farms. Pay billions to kill clean energy, then pay hundreds of millions to keep dirty coal on life support. One climate scientist said, well, so much for the free market. This is socialism for big coal, paid for by you, and it'll make your kids sicker and your power bills higher. Are you ready for AI worms that learn and take over everything? Now buckle up for the scary one. Researchers at the University of Toronto just built a computer worm powered by artificial intelligence. Old viruses follow one set of instructions. Patch the hole and you stop them. This thing is different. It learns. It thinks. It hunts for new weaknesses on its own and rewrites its own attack as it spreads from machine to machine. They built it with free AI models anyone can download at almost no cost. One expert called it a, quote, fundamentally new threat. The good news, they did it in a sealed off lab. The bad news, if a few researchers can do it on the cheap, so can the bad guys. They ran it on a fake company network and watched it spread on its own throughout the company. The age of self-learning malware just arrived and most of us aren't ready. Will Trump's ocean cuts leave the world flying blind? And finally, the Trump administration is ripping out one of the most important science tools we have. The National Science Foundation is dismantling most of the Ocean Observatories Initiative, a $368 million network of deep sea sensors that's been running for over a decade. Those sensors track ocean heat, currents, carbon, and coastal flooding. They feed your weather forecasts and hurricane warnings. Scientists say tearing it out will severely degrade those predictions and leave us, in their words, flying blind. And we're paying for this taxpayer equipment whether it's switched on or not. One oceanographer called it penny-wise and tons foolish. They're throwing away gear we already paid for and bought and installed. And with hurricane season already here, that blind spot could cost lives. And that's the way it is today, Friday, June 5th, 2026. I'm Tom Hartman. You know, we've all gotten so used to living in a country where people are trying to crowdfund, like, cancer research for children. St. Jude's is a wonderful charity, but we're the only developed country in the world that needs, you know, where you have to go to people and beg for money in order to treat children with cancer.
1: or Shriners. I mean, another great charity, but shouldn't we all be funding children who are born with birth defects and problems like that? We're probably the only country in the world where you can sell your life insurance policy because Social Security doesn't cover your retirement. I mean, it's probably not happening anywhere else in the world. Or reverse mortgage your home because you can't afford it. I mean, this is crazy that we are living in a country where no kid hungry, a charity. You can read all about it. There's a whole op-ed I wrote about this over at HartmanReport.com. It's titled America's Sickest Reality Show, Crowdfunding Cancer Care While Billionaires Hoard Billions. 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So MAGA Mike and the Republicans want a religious test for people running for public office. They want to know that you are sufficiently Christian to be worthy of being elected. Right. MAGA Mike is one of these seven mountain evangelicals. There are seven domains where these dominionists believe that we need to have religion completely take them over. Education, religion, family, business, government and military, arts and entertainment, and the media. Seriously. This is not what Jesus was preaching when he said, give unto Caesar what is Caesar and unto God what is God's. This is the opposite, in fact, of what Jesus was teaching. It's the opposite of Matthew 25, where Jesus said the only way to get to heaven is by feeding the hungry, healing the sick, helping the poor. This is counter-Christian, anti-Christian, in fact. In fact, I think you could say it is the Antichrist's work. There's a piece about it over at HartmanReport.com. Check it out. Five minutes past the hour. Welcome back. Picking up your calls here, Sam in Marengo, Indiana. Hey, Sam, what's on your mind today?
2: Hey, Tom. Thanks for taking my call. I think Trump's found his man to help him stop the election. I think they're going to, the DNI guy is going to bring up something to help Trump declare martial law so we won't have any elections. What do you think?
1: I think that's exactly what's going on, Sam. I don't know if martial law is going to be the strategy or if he's going to say, like, for example, in Georgia, if they had been able to just take one or two precincts, just one precinct out of Atlanta, just, one 40-square-block area and say, China has infiltrated the voting machines in this precinct, and so we're not going to count those votes. Trump would have won Georgia in 2020, and he would have become president.
2: How do we stop it? What do we do?
1: I think we have to ring the bell. That's the best that I can do right now is say, I think this is what's going on. And a number of people are speaking like this. And I intend to continue saying, this guy's only qualification, he's been essentially disowned by his family. He's a Nepo baby. He was born rich. And his only qualification is that he was willing to break the law and pull out a private mortgage records on Letitia James and Adam Schiff so that Trump could try to prosecute them, so that Trump's AG could go after them. At that time, it was Pam Bondi. So his only qualification is that he's willing to be a hitman and he's willing to break the law to do it. And that should tell you everything. You don't, he has absolutely no experience in national intelligence, security, policing, spying, anything. I mean, the guy is he's the heir to a real estate fortune. That's it. And he has this kind of Nazi haircut. I mean, it's just, I'm very distressed about this, Sam, and I'm very concerned about the elections this fall. And I think that we just need to be saying this out loud to everybody as loudly as we can.
2: We got to stop this guy. The government's supposed to protect its people. And the story you told at the top of the hour about the AI worms and the ocean probes, he's trying to kill us all.
1: Yeah, well, I don't know about kill us all, but he's certainly robbing us all blind. I mean, he's made $6 billion in 18 months now. Sam, thank you. Well said. Jim in Norwood, New Jersey. Hey, Jim, what's on your mind today?
3: Hi, Tom. Hey. I wanted to just suggest that Jasmine Crockett take this guy, Martin, the Democratic leader.
1: Ken Martin, the head of the DNC.
3: Ken Martin. That guy's a fish. What do you think about Jasmine Crockett?
1: You know, I don't know because I love Jasmine Crockett, and I would vote for her in a New York minute under any circumstances anywhere on earth. That said, being the head of a multimillion-dollar corporation, which is what the DNC is, requires not just a philosophic approach and a political stance, which is what you and I are talking about right now, but it also requires a fairly high level of administrative competence. You have to know how to run a big business. You have to know how to get things done through other people. That's a skill set that's really, really rare. I don't have it. My wife does. Every business that we've started, I've started the business, and Louisa's ended up running it because I'm a lousy manager. I'm a really great entrepreneur. She's a great manager. So it's and that's how I've learned that these are two completely separate skills, right? So I have no idea if Jasmine Crockett could handle the job or not, and so I'd want to know that before I'd endorse her. But I love her; I think she's wonderful, and I hope she gets back into politics really soon.
3: Well, I just wanted to give mention to Zoran Mandami because everything this guy is doing is so right on.
1: Yeah.
3: He's responding to every campaign promise that he made, and I tell you. People got to listen to this guy. Skip the label. Listen to what he's saying.
1: This guy is
3: good for the...
1: I'm sorry. Finish your thought.
3: No, I am finished. This guy is a guy... He answers questions.
1: Yeah, he has both sets of capabilities. You know, as I was saying before, you know, you've got the political and charisma kind of stuff and ideology, and he has an administrative capability. He's running the city, and he's doing a great job of it. And that's what we need to be running the DNC, whether it's Jasmine Crockett or whether it's somebody else. You know, I still like Ben Wickler, you know, who runs the Democratic Party up in Wisconsin. I've known Ben for, 2 decades. And Ben has both capabilities. He would be a really great leader for the DNC. And there's probably other people who would run the DNC, too. Yeah, but Ken Martin has lost my confidence, shall we say. Jim, thank you for the call. Yeah. Jeff in Portland. Hey, Jeff, what's on your mind today?
4: Hey, happy Friday, Tom. Thanks for being a beacon of light in these dark days for democracy. Your piece today about the terror from mass thugs and your Hartman report yesterday about the evisceration of truth-telling in the corporate media, you know, it's they're evidence of the new dark ages Trump's dragged us into.
1: Yeah.
4: But as we know from Bernie, despair is not an option, so we fight on. And I agree with Ziggy and your comments about Graham Plattner and Al Franken. Let's remember the woman in the photo with Al basically was a Fox News operative. And I'm not saying that's the case with Plattner's situation, but keep in mind he's emerged as a resounding voice against the oligarchy and corporate power, and they would love nothing more to have him just drop out of the race.
1: Yeah, so, and it turns out the one woman who's made the strongest complaints about him, which is that he locked her in a bedroom until she calmed down and that he grabbed her by the shoulders roughly once. She is a Republican operative. I mean,
4: and
1: is upfront about it, by the way. She's not hiding that, to her credit.
4: Yeah, and I think Plattner said she's the same one who was saying about the tattoo as well.
1: Yeah,
4: but. In regard to corporate power, though, Tom, you know, while we talk a lot about oligarchy and fascism, I don't think we're doing enough to call out the corporatocracy that has taken over our economic and political systems. And, you know, the far from radical Wall Street Journal last Friday had a piece detailing the record divide between corporate profits and worker pay. And as you've said many times, Tom, the classical definition of fascism is emerging of corporate and state power. So I think we need Democrats to talk more about this corporate takeover in conjunction with the corruption of the Trump regime. What do you think? And you know, your buddy on SiriusXM, Dimo Obidala, he referred to it in his Dean's report yesterday as corporate oligarchy.
1: Yep.
4: I think that might be a good good phrase to start using. What do you think?
1: Yeah, it is. It truly is. And I agree with your analysis, Jeff. We have become an oligarchy. Citizens United made America into an oligarchy. And pulling back, and the danger of oligarchy is that it is arguably the most fragile political system. It's the most vulnerable. And typically because people don't like oligarchies, people don't like, you know, rich people running the country, and they rebel, they fight back. And so typically when a country becomes an oligarchy, one of two things happens. Either the people successfully fight back, which we saw now just recently in Hungary, and we saw about a decade ago in Ukraine, and we saw briefly in the Philippines back 30, 40 years ago. Either that happens, or the oligarchs and their you know, political front men crack down, and you see the kind of, you know, you see a Tiananmen Square kind of situation, or, you know, like you see in Russia, where even old ladies holding blank pieces of paper were arrested and sent off to the gulag. So these are the two options. And, you know, I'm very hopeful that the option of, you know, the oligarchy being reversed is the one that we choose. And I have a very strong feeling that that's the direction we're going. But that is at the core of Graham Plattner's campaign message. And that's one of the big reasons why they're going to do everything they can to take this guy down. Jeff, always great to hear from you. Nice meeting you at that book signing a couple of years ago, I think it was. Thank you for the call.
4: Yeah.
1: 44 and a half minutes past the hour. We'll be right back.
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1: Oh, isn't this sweet? We now learn that the companies that donated to Trump's ballroom, a few million dollars here and there, have gotten over $50 billion in contracts from Trump.

0: and welcome back. Jules in St. Louis, Missouri. Hey, Jules, what's on your mind today?
1: Hi, my compliments to you.
0: Thank you.
1: Tom, I was reading, as I usually do, I'm pretty much a polymath, the same as you. But I come to find out there were two types of reasoning that people use. One is inductive reasoning, and the other is deductive reasoning. Yeah, and with inductive reasoning, the answer can come out any way you want to. Some people call it circular logic. Some people call it, you know, all kinds of things. But basically, you get the answer you want, built largely out of prejudices. With deductive reasoning, you're using the scientific method, which allows you to scrap the premise at any time it becomes unworkable. And I've found that most people, since I've read that are Trump supporters or acolytes, are inductive reasoners.
0: Mm-hmm.
1: They don't want the truth, so to speak. Truth is actually a dirty word. What they want is the end of whatever this thing is. They'll often come up with statements like, all cats are animals, therefore all animals are cats.
0: Mm-hmm.
1: And I think that's what's wrong. And finally, they've gotten a president where all of our presidents, or most of them, have been deductive reasoners.
0: Yeah. No, it's the kind of logic, Jules, that is used by racists, you know,
1: yes.
0: to say because, black on black crime, these black people, they're just, they're inherently criminal. This kind of, you're absolutely right. And it's nuts, and it's at the foundation of a lot of really, really toxic movements. Jules, thank you. Thank you. Well said. Gary in Lexington, Kentucky. Hey, Gary, what's on your mind today?
2: Hey, Tom. I wanted to run your take on something. Andy Beshear, I think you're probably aware that he has a podcast on Sirius XM Progress.
0: Yeah, occasionally they bump my show to put him on the air.
2: Oh, I believe he's on the level of Tallarico with his Christianity. He's mm-hmm. always talking about Matthew 25.
0: Yeah, that's
2: I wanted to get your take as being a presidential candidate, because you'd be hard pressed to find any dirt on him.
0: Yeah. I've not. We've interviewed him on this program once, and Sirius XM has bumped my show, I think, two or three times to put him on in the first hour of my program. And I can't hear that because I'm doing my own show. So I haven't really heard his whole thing. And I haven't done any deep dive into his funding. I'd want to go to opensecrets.org and see who's supporting him financially.
2: So I
0: can't offer an opinion. I mean, he seems like a nice guy. When he was on the program, when I interviewed him on the program once, and it was just for a 12-minute segment, he seemed like, thoughtful and decent and progressive. I'm a fan of Christian values, genuine Christian values, Matthew 25 Christian values. Go ahead.
2: You're aware that his father was the former governor of Kentucky?
0: No, I didn't know that.
2: Yes, Steve Beshear was a governor a number of years back.
0: Oh, interesting.
2: Wasn't that long, but
0: yeah.
2: Yes. So it kind of runs in the family, I'd say.
0: Yeah, yeah.
2: Thanks, Tom.
0: Yeah, thank you, Gary. Yeah, he's clearly running for president. There's no doubt about that. And it's good. I mean, it's good to have a whole bunch of Democrats who are, high-quality people, J.B. Pritzker and Gavin Newsom and the whole bunch of them. The more the merrier. We'll be right back.

0: Hey, thanks so much for sharing our program and for reaching out to our stations and sponsors and letting them know that you're listening. It really means a lot to us. From Los Angeles to Columbia, South Carolina, from Birmingham, Alabama to Baltimore, universal basic income programs are chalking up proof after proof of their viability. Basically, just giving people, low-income people, poor people, somewhere between $500 and $1,500 a month, no strings attached, is lifting people out of poverty, getting them back on track, getting them into solid middle-class jobs, helping their children tremendously. This works. Now, we don't have to do UBI in the United States. We're the only developed country in the world that doesn't have a national health care program. Health expenses are whacking a lot of low-income people. We're the only country, developed country in the world that doesn't have free college education. Education expenses are whacking people. There's a lot we could do. We can subsidize housing. We can subsidize food. We do that with food stamps. We could expand it. There's a lot we could do to benefit from this. There's a whole report about that over at HartmanReport.com. Check it out. Welcome back. 10 minutes before the hour. Picking up your calls here. Norma in Montgomery, Alabama. Hey, Norma, what's on your mind today?
1: Hi, Tom. First of all, when I was listening to the guy talking about his landline, Consumer Seller is one of the companies that is offering to pick up the landlines. And actually, the copper wire on the telephone poles is not being stolen because it is too difficult for individuals to get a ladder up there and start clipping lines when they don't know what they're doing. It's some areas it's being taken down by AT&T, which here in Alabama was originally Southern Bell, Ma Bell.
0: Mm-hmm.
1: And so there are some companies offering to take over landlines. And I know 10 people myself who have landlines.
0: Interesting.
1: We use them every day.
0: Yeah.
1: Yep.
0: Yeah.
1: And, but it is an older neighborhood, and we still have some people in my age group, you know, and in my sister's neighborhood. She's be 79 Sunday. She and all of her friends use their landlines every day.
0: There is a legal difference, too, Norma. Under the law, it is illegal to tap a landline phone without a judge's warrant. But
1: yes. And that
0: does not apply to cell phones.
1: I know. And you see, that is another thing. With AI, if you are forced to use your cell phone, they know where you are, what you're doing.
0: Mm-hmm.
1: And that's one reason why I pay for everything with cash. And if I can't walk in and use cash, they get a U.S. postal money order. And I buy stamps, which helps support the post office.
0: Mm.
1: I am, to
0: Good
1: a certain extent, a ghost.
0: Mm-hmm.
1: Yeah. And I enjoy being a ghost. And my old truck does not have any kind of GPS or anything in it. It's a plain Jane pickup truck.
0: There you go.
1: And it's a 2013, and I ordered that truck.
0: Palantir has nothing on you, huh, Norma?
1: Yeah, but also, an investor group has bought out the companies that manufacture parts for old trucks, particularly anything made before 2000.
0: Mm.
1: And so if you're driving something, you might want to go get your hands on a water pump, fuel pump.
0: An alternator, yeah. I get it.
1: And hang on to it, yeah. But also, next quarter, I would like for Free Speech TV and you to come up with a new promotion, a bumper sticker that says integrity is non-negotiable.
0: I like that. I like that.
1: Yeah, but also here with our Tommy Tuberville mess, they're still refusing to answer our questions about his residency, and he's been voting in Florida, and they don't want to discuss that either.
0: Yeah, so he's your illegal senator. I get it. Norma, I've got to move along, but it's so nice to hear from you, always. Thank you so much for the call.
1: It took me an hour to get a ringtone.
0: Oh, really? Oh, I'm sorry. Yeah, it's been a busy day.
1: It's Friday.
0: Yeah,
1: thank you.
0: Thank you, Norma.
1: Yeah.
0: Good talking to you. Tom in Mossy Head, Florida. Hey, Tom, what's up?
2: Hey, Tom, are you aware that Elon Musk has found a cure for COPD in less than 17 hours?
0: No, I'm not.
2: Yeah.
0: My brother.
2: It's the latest scam, I guess. I've got it real bad. Mm. I'm on oxygen.
0: Yeah, my brother was too.
2: But yeah, I was farting around on Facebook and seen this thing. Sam Elliott, the actor who I've always liked and enjoyed his thing, him and Tom Selleck were promoting this thing It's a real simple pill, apparently, that you can buy from them, I'm sure. Well, Elon Musk was on there for like a half hour spewing his stuff about how he's put all of his resources into researching this, and it turns out that you can smoke, you can do whatever you want. And this, you got to check it out. I'm surprised nobody's contacted you.
0: Yeah, I'll look for that, Tom. That's fascinating. Sometimes bad people do good things, you know.
2: I know, but Musk, it was like, God, how much did they pay him? He was on there for, God, good 15
0: minutes. That's probably his company.
2: About how he, you know. Well, sure. Yeah, no doubt.
0: Yeah.
2: But I kept watching and going, get my hopes up and going, wow, cool. Yeah. I can breathe again, baby.
0: Yeah.
2: Thought, well, wait a minute. It's going to be a pill.
0: Do some research.
2: Sure enough, you buy it by the bottle.
0: Yeah, there you go.
2: By the bottle.
0: I don't know anything about it, Tom, so I can't help you there. But, Tom, thanks for the call. It's nice to hear from you, and I hope you continue feeling well. Good talking to you. Brian in Albuquerque, New Mexico. Hey, Brian, what's up?
3: Hey, happy Friday.
0: Thank you.
3: I just wanted to point out, to add on to your climate change discussion, I think we need to remember it's not just fossil fuel profits they're protecting. It's also property values, if you think about it, because think of all the billions of dollars of real estate along the water, all along our East Coast and the Gulf Coast. They're going to be threatened by sea level rise.
0: Right.
3: And, of course, the more we learn, the more we learn that the climate is changing even faster than we first
0: thought. Oh, the insurance companies are ahead of us on this, Brian. They're starting to jack up rates right now.
3: Right. So if say, the Republicans, you know, used common sense and science, said, yes, this is very true, climate change is real, well, then effectively they're putting expiration dates on billions of dollars of real estate.
0: True.
3: And then the other thing is,
0: so that's why they're killing the monitors.
3: States, right. And so, and then middle America, who might be living in a low area or near the ocean or whatever, they're going to look for a government program to solve this, because this is going to be a massive problem.
0: Right.
3: At
0: the same time that Trump is gutting FEMA, by the way.
3: Right.
0: Brian, I'm sorry, I'm out of time. I've got to run, but brilliant, brilliant analysis. Thank you. Hey, special thanks to Louise Hartman, Sean Taylor, Jamie Holly, Nigel Peacock, Sue Nethercutt, Patrick Hoyt, Geraldine Halbert, Ron Hartenbaum, Chase Spross, Nicholas Miller, Pat Sweeney, Jeremy Peterson, Connor Arroyo, Karna Verde, Josiah Wester, Martha Salinas, Mateo Robertson, Diane Russell, and Ruben Michaels, all the fine people who work on our program. And thank you for supporting our program, supporting the stations that we're on, and spreading the good word. Get out there, get active, tag You're It, and have a wonderful weekend.
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5: While the production of my lowdown commentaries is high-tech, I confess that I'm antiquated. I still write each piece in longhand, applying my ballpoint to paper. This has caused bewildered glances from some who see me scribbling away in local coffee shops and bars. Recently, one fellow sidled up and whispered, "Watch out! If they see you doing this, they'll haul you off to the Smithsonian." But we handwriters might not be as obsolete as the key tappers assume. A fast-spreading grassroots movement is calling for schools to re-emphasize the value of writing and printing by hand instead of being wholly dependent on machines. Already, 24 states, as varied as Mississippi and California, now require public schools to teach cursive writing in 3rd through 5th grades. This squares with new understanding of how brains absorb information. While keyboards are faster, the slower, more tactile act of handwriting creates longer-lasting comprehension of letters and better retention of the thoughts they convey. Neuroscientists find that rote keystrokes on a computer require little mental engagement, while physically drawing out words and ideas takes coordination of multiple areas of the brain to focus memory, eyes, and fingers on creating a written product. Just writing this piece conjured up a fond remembrance of my early childhood, sitting on the floor of our home, learning to draw the ABCs, both print and cursive, on those line practice pads. It was both an artistic exercise and the development of a foundational tool for a life of learning. This is Jim Hightower saying, yes, computer literacy is an indispensable element of today's childhood curriculum, but so is the richer development of human thinking through putting pen to paper. So let's do both.

0: tax on voting rights, taxpayer-funded coal subsidies, self-learning AI threats, and dismantled ocean monitoring systems reveal mounting risks to democracy, security, science, and accountability. Good morning. This is the Commonwealth Report, news for the public, not the powerful. You can follow us at commonwealthreport.news. Is Blackstone the next Lehman Brothers? Here's something that should worry every working person. Blackstone just slammed the door on investors trying to pull their money out of the giant private credit fund. The fund holds $79 billion. This week, investors asked to cash out 10% of their shares. Blackstone said, no, you only get 5. Last quarter, they let everybody out. Now they're capping the exits for the first time ever. And they're not alone. The whole $2 trillion private credit market is under a cloud. Switzerland's Partners Group did the same thing days earlier and warned the panic is spreading from private credit into private equity. We've seen this movie before. In 2008, Lehman Brothers froze up and the whole economy crashed down on regular folks. When the rich start running for the doors, that's when you need to watch your wallet. Who's secretly bankrolling the attack on black voting rights? Now, follow the money. When the Supreme Court gutted Section 2 of the Voting Rights Act in the Louisiana case, the groups that pushed for it were swimming in secret cash. A watchdog called True North Research found 7 conservative nonprofits that filed briefs took in nearly $105 million in dark money between 2021 and 2024. That's 7 times what they got before. Stephen Miller's America's First Legal Foundation grabbed more than $58 million all by itself. The money moved through donor-advised funds, which let billionaires hide their names while they rewrite the rules. One researcher put it plainly, it's making it harder for people to vote. That's not democracy. That's a hostile takeover of our democracy by big money. Why is Trump handing coal plants your tax dollars? Here's one that'll make your blood boil. President Trump is using his wartime powers, the Defense Production Act, to prop up more than a dozen dying coal plants. The price tag is $700 million of our money. The Sierra Club called it disgusting and reprehensible. And here's the kicker. At the same time, the administration is paying companies billions to not build offshore wind farms. Pay billions to kill clean energy, then pay hundreds of millions to keep dirty coal on life support. One climate scientist said, well, so much for the free market. This is socialism for big coal, paid for by you, and it'll make your kids sicker and your power bills higher. Are you ready for AI worms that learn and take over everything? Now buckle up for the scary one. Researchers at the University of Toronto just built a computer worm powered by artificial intelligence. Old viruses follow one set of instructions. Patch the hole and you stop them. This thing is different. It learns. It thinks. It hunts for new weaknesses on its own and rewrites its own attack as it spreads from machine to machine. They built it with free AI models anyone can download at almost no cost. One expert called it a, quote, fundamentally new threat. The good news, they did it in a sealed off lab. The bad news, if a few researchers can do it on the cheap, so can the bad guys. They ran it on a fake company network and watched it spread on its own throughout the company. The age of self-learning malware just arrived and most of us aren't ready. Will Trump's ocean cuts leave the world flying blind? And finally, the Trump administration is ripping out one of the most important science tools we have. The National Science Foundation is dismantling most of the Ocean Observatories Initiative, a $368 million network of deep sea sensors that's been running for over a decade. Those sensors track ocean heat, currents, carbon, and coastal flooding. They feed your weather forecasts and hurricane warnings. Scientists say tearing it out will severely degrade those predictions and leave us, in their words, flying blind. And we're paying for this taxpayer equipment whether it's switched on or not. One oceanographer called it penny-wise and tons foolish. They're throwing away gear we already paid for and bought and installed. And with hurricane season already here, that blind spot could cost lives. And that's the way it is today, Friday, June 5th, 2026. I'm Tom Hartman. You know, we've all gotten so used to living in a country where people are trying to crowdfund, like, cancer research for children. St. Jude's is a wonderful charity, but we're the only developed country in the world that needs, you know, where you have to go to people and beg for money in order to treat children with cancer.
1: or Shriners. I mean, another great charity, but shouldn't we all be funding children who are born with birth defects and problems like that? We're probably the only country in the world where you can sell your life insurance policy because Social Security doesn't cover your retirement. I mean, it's probably not happening anywhere else in the world. Or reverse mortgage your home because you can't afford it. I mean, this is crazy that we are living in a country where no kid hungry, a charity. You can read all about it. There's a whole op-ed I wrote about this over at HartmanReport.com. It's titled America's Sickest Reality Show, Crowdfunding Cancer Care While Billionaires Hoard Billions. Check it out. Get my daily writings where I take on the big picture issues of our day at HartmanReport.com.
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1: Hey, happy Friday, TGIF, Shabbat Shalom, Jumma Mubarak. There we go. Whatever it is for you, it's the end of the week for us. I'm going to a ham radio convention this weekend. Boy, am I looking forward to that. And, I hope you're ready for a fine weekend. We got a lot to talk about today. Donald Trump's masked goons are a criminal's dream. Also, Graham Plattner, is he a story of redemption and much needed? Or is he a problem for the Democrats? We'll talk about that. And is Blackstone the next Lehman Brothers? This is a fascinating story and one that has a lot of people very concerned financially. In the second hour of our program, our one guest for the day, John Pavlovitz, a former Methodist minister, is going to drop by. He says, I'm an American taxpayer and I'm sick of killing people. Also, who's secretly bankrolling the attack on black voting rights? And why is Trump handing coal plants our tax dollars? In the third hour of our program, are you ready for AI worms that learn and can take over everything? And will Trump's ocean cuts leave the world flying blind? A lot to talk about today, an awful lot to talk about. But I want to start with my op-ed over at HartmanReport.com. It's titled, Trump's masked goons are a criminal's dream. And, there are only two countries in the world right now, developed countries in the world, that allow masked police, the United States and Russia. And I'm guessing that, and Putin's secret police are routinely masked, just like ICE is. And I'm guessing for the same reasons. In fact, I'm guessing that Putin was the guy who told Trump how to do it. You know, they talk every couple of weeks, and Putin gives him suggestions and instructions and memes and things like that. But this is really problematic. This goes way beyond just saying, you know, it doesn't look good or it's kind of a violation of American principles or whatever. Oh, by the way, I should have opened by thanking Alex Lawson for filling in for me. He did a marvelous job. Louise and I are taking a week and a half off. The weeks before and of July 4th, and Alex will be here to fill in for me then, too, just FYI. But anyhow, back to this issue. On January 20th, the day that Trump was sworn into the White House for the second time, a hooded man kicked down the bedroom door of a Mexican immigrant in Greensboro, North Carolina, shouting, ICE, ICE. The man raised his hands. He thought he was being arrested. Instead, four assailants robbed the house at gunpoint, all wearing masks, all pretending to be ICE. They pistol whipped one resident so hard that his split forehead required 10 stitches and four staples. They pointed a gun at a baby while demanding cash from the baby's parents. They weren't ICE. They weren't police. They were criminals who had figured out that in Trump's America, all you need to terrorize an immigrant family with impunity is a mask, a gun, a camo outfit you can buy on Amazon, and a loud enough shout. NBC News and Noticias Telemundo just published a sweeping investigation documenting how that Greensboro robbery was not an isolated horror. Reviewing court records, police documents, and news accounts, they found 31 separate cases of this in 2025 of criminals impersonating ICE. It's a 480% increase in 1 year of this kind of, you know, masked behavior. In New York, a Dominican woman was dragged into a basement, beaten and raped by a man claiming to be ICE. In North Carolina, another woman was raped at her workplace by a fake ICE agent. In Philadelphia, an armed man claiming to be ICE and wearing a vest marked security enforcement agent zip-tied a 50-year-old Dominican cashier and robbed his business. I mean, this is wild stuff. And I think it's important to point out, you know, that while there's nearly 500% increase in this incident of this happening from 2024 to 2025, you know, Trump's first year, I think it's also important to note that the vast majority of the people who are targeted by these criminals will never report the crimes because they're undocumented immigrants. That's the community that is being preyed on. And that's why the Trump administration doesn't care. That's why they're not trying to do anything about this. Because they think, oh, yeah, terrorizing undocumented immigrants or what they call illegals, fine thing by them. Sure, go ahead and rape the women and rob the men and beat up the kids. And, you know, you can even shoot a few if you want. I mean, you know, ICE does it. This is wild. The FBI issued a bulletin about this last October. And it never made it, you know, beyond just, it wasn't even a one-day story in the press. So here in Oregon, here in Portland, the Portland City Council Wednesday last week, voted 8-4 to bar law enforcement officers from wearing face coverings within the city and to require them to display their identification. Councilor Samir Kanal said, secret police have no place in a democracy. And that's the principle that Portland is trying to defend. This is, by the way, we actually won't be able to stop ICE even with this law here in Portland because of the supremacy clause of the Constitution that puts federal law above local law. But, you know, throughout American history, there's only been one other time in our history when we saw something like this happening. And that was back in the, you know, after the failure of Reconstruction in the election of 1876. You know, from 1877, basically right up until the Republican Great Depression, through that roughly 50-year period, maybe 60-year period, you had numerous Southern communities, former Confederate communities, that deputized Klan members. In fact, the Mississippi Burning, Goodman, Schwerner, and Cheney, the three civil rights workers who were brutally murdered and had their, you know, bodies dumped in the dike down in Mississippi. The police officers who did those murders, of the three of them, as I recall, two were Klan members and one was like a Grand Dragon or Wizard or whatever they call them. So this has been around for a long time, and they used to deputize Klan members who would then go out with their hoods on. This is the same thing. And you know, it's like, we know that you don't want this to happen, right? As a people, we have known this forever. I mean, back in the 1920s, 18 states passed laws saying it's against the law to wear a mask anywhere, anytime in public, outside of Halloween. Because the Klan was getting so aggressive. So in 1920, they decided to crack down on the Klan, or we decided to. Alabama, Florida, Georgia, Virginia, West Virginia, North Carolina, South Carolina, states where the Klan was terrorizing people anonymously and sometimes under color of law with a badge, they passed a law saying, you just can't do that. You've got to show your face. But then came Trump's lawless ICE with a bigger budget than the Marine Corps, and here we are. So, you know, I think we need to do something about this. I suspect you agree with me. You know, the Philadelphia City Council passed a resolution against this. California's No Secret Police Act is tied up in the courts right now. The Ninth Circuit has blocked it. But the founders had fought a revolution against George the Third's customs men and his press gangs. The press gangs were, and this is fascinating, the press gangs were guys who would come to the colonies from ships offshore, come to the colonies, abduct men, young men, and take them out to the boats and have them as free labor at sea, basically as slaves. And the press gangs typically masked themselves. So we have a history. This is why they wrote the Fourth Amendment. And yet here we are. So, you know, contact your representatives and tell them, you know, we need legislation requiring every federal law enforcement officer in the country, federal, state, local, every, not just federal law, all of them, to operate with a visible face and a readable badge number, unless it's a genuine undercover operation that's been approved by a judge. 202-224-3121 is the phone number for Congress. I'll be right back with more of the news of the day and your calls. Stick around.
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1: Graham Plattner, what's going on? And Blackstone? Is this the next Lehman Brothers? Stay with us.

0: And welcome back. Omar in Herndon, Virginia. Hey, Omar, happy Friday. What's up?
1: Happy Friday to you, Tom. Thank you so much for taking my call. Tom, really quick before I get to my main topic, Mr. Massey from Kentucky, he just did an interview with Kentucky Radio, and he basically said, do you blame Trump for your defeat? He said no. He said something very interesting. He said he blamed the money that came into Kentucky, i.e. translation, Citizen United. Yeah. So because he said there was so much money that he couldn't even keep up. I mean, he could not hold up.
0: It was something like $35 million was mobilized against him.
1: And that money can go a long way in a state like Kentucky. But he said the way we'll just bombard it with TV ads and radio ads, he just could not keep up with it. Yeah. Money from outside, he said. It was not from anybody from outside, which I found very concerning.
0: Yeah, it was dark money.
1: But what I want to talk to you, Tom, I don't know if you've seen this article in the Wall Street Journal last week, the rise of a hardline four-star general to be the next chief of staff. And I think Trump has found his general. And I find that a little bit concerning, you know.
0: Wait a minute. The next chief of staff, you mean to replace Susie Wiles?
1: No, the chief of staff in the Army.
0: Oh, for the Army. Okay.
1: For the Army, yeah. They found a four-star general. There's an article in Wall Street Journal talked about. His name is Christopher Lenev. He's part of Hestad's circle, basically. And then Trump basically been saying, telling President Hestad to find me a general. Find me a general. And they finally found a four-star who is going to be the next chief of staff of the Army, and he's a hardliner. Yeah. So this might be the general that take orders from Trump and carry me out with no questions asked.
0: Yeah, Trump is building his Pinochet force, basically.
1: Yes.
0: Yeah, Pinochet took Argentina's, or Chile's, excuse me, military and turned it into a violent, fascist force. And it sure looks to me like that's Trump's long-term goal. In preparation in particular for the 2028 presidential elections. Thanks for the heads up on that, Omar. Appreciate the call.
1: Thank you, Tom.
0: Thank you.
1: Thank you.
0: Geneva in Los Angeles. Hey, Geneva. Thanks for listening to KPFK. What's up?
2: Yes, I'm calling about the exercises, they call them, that they had here in Long Beach. It was so horrific. Until you could see it I could see it from my door.
0: Mm-hmm.
2: Helicopters were flying over. The troops were jumping out of the helicopters. Not only did they have it in Long Beach, they had it in Pasadena and over in Irvine.
0: Huh.
2: And all of these exercises, as they called them, and they were shooting fake bullets. Back and forth. I mean, it was terrible. It was frightening.
0: Huh. Wow. Do you think this is a rehearsal for when people go out in the streets to demonstrate against, election fraud or something this fall?
2: You know, I don't know what this is about, but I don't trust it.
0: Yeah.
2: I am, worried about it because it could be anything knowing Trump.
0: Yeah.
2: And it is spreading, and it's a frightening thing.
0: Yeah,
2: maybe you need to check into that.
0: I get it, Geneva. Thank you. Thanks for the heads up. I'll look into that. I appreciate the call. It's 19 and a half minutes past the hour. I'll be back with you in 1 minute.

Tired of news that protects the powerful? Get reporting with a backbone at the Commonwealth Report. News for the public, not the powerful. Twice daily, visit commonwealthreport.news and subscribe today, because democracy belongs to all of us. So have you noticed that the Republicans are pretty much not talking about a constitutional convention anymore? They used to be gung-ho to rewrite the Constitution. You know, they wanted to put corporate personhood in there. They wanted to change it so that women can't vote. They wanted to do away with the election of senators, repeal the 17th Amendment, take us back to them being appointed by the states. They had all these weird—they wanted to outlaw labor unions, all these weird ideas, but they've stopped talking about it. I mean, they're still moving forward on it, but it's not Project 2025, for example, you know, their ultimate talking document, does not have one single mention in it about a constitutional convention. Why would that be? Well, it's because the Supreme Court is doing their work for them. I mean, you know, just they have overturned

you know, I think behaving in a degenerate way is voting with Republicans, which is what John Fetterman has been doing. So if anyone's a degenerate here, in my opinion, it's John Fetterman. But, you know, I also, I get it on the one hand that there's a, you know, there's a real issue here. The allegations are serious. I take them seriously. And we shouldn't fall into the trap that Republicans have of excusing behavior that would, that we'd condemn. But and it's really all about trust. And Maine Democrats are facing a difficult choice. Do they believe that people can change? Is redemption, you know, something? Now, I'm inclined to trust Graham Plattner and say, you know, and barring worse revelations. But for, but just consider this. This is a great piece that was published by Sem Dem over on Daily Kos. For months, Fox News seemed determined to turn Plattner into a national scandal. Every week brought a new story. At one point, they resorted to using old Reddit posts containing immature dick jokes, and it was given front page treatment on their website. And now, they, of course, they feel like they've hit the jackpot. Meanwhile, Ken Paxton down in Texas, who is running to be the Texas senator, the senator from Texas, just like Graham in the primary, just like Graham Plattner is, or was running, just like Graham Plattner is running to be the Maine senator in the primary. Ken Paxton has actually committed adultery. There's no evidence that Plattner has done that. All while being heinous to his wife. I mean, his wife says terrible things. They're in the middle of a horrible divorce. For biblical reasons, according to his wife. Not to mention the litany of corruption. He was charged with state securities fraud. He's been charged with bribery. He used his office to help wealthy donors. He let pedophiles off the hook, you know, who helped him out. And it, coverage of his scandals, Paxton's scandals, is invisible over on Fox News. It's just invisible. And that difference, I think, is pretty striking. You know, Republican leaders have rallied behind Paxton without hesitation. He had a fundraiser this week where seven Republican senators showed up to endorse it. They've all, basically, there's not a single Republican senator who's come out and said no to Paxton. And Democrats, on the other hand, want to punish our own candidates for ethical lapses. I mean, I think of Al Franken and how, you know, it was a joke. It was a joke picture where he pretended his hands were like 6 inches above this woman's breasts and she was pretending to be asleep. And they took the picture as a joke and the Republicans turned it into this thing. And for some reason, Kirsten Gillibrand decided to get on her high horse about it. And Al Franken left the Senate. I mean, this is, why do we do this? In 2015, Paxton was indicted on state securities fraud charges. He was later impeached by the Texas House of Representatives over allegations of bribery, abuse of office, and obstruction of justice. He used his position to benefit a wealthy political donor. The FBI conducted a years-long investigation into allegations of bribery and abuse of office. His office was embroiled in a multimillion-dollar whistleblower settlement. And that's even before you mention his personal life. And, you know, this there was a $1,000 a plate fundraiser this week, co-hosted by seven Republican senators. Senator Roger Marshall of Kansas said, quote, "My priority is to make sure that Republicans control the majority. Ken Paxton is absolutely necessary as far as keeping that majority." So Republicans have decided that personal morality is secondary to political power. And Democrats seem like, you know, they really can't make that calculation. Which, and the difference in reaction between these two parties to these two candidates, and I don't think you can even put what Plattner is accused of in the same category as Paxton. You know, it seems to me like it's more, you know, again, assuming more doesn't come out, you know, with Anthony Weiner and Eric Swalwell, at first it was like, oh, well, maybe, and then, oh, ho. But so far, so good, you know, so far it looks like it's not that big a deal. But what's getting lost also is how awful Susan Collins really is. This, you know, End Citizens United ranked her the nation's most corrupt politician. An FBI investigation and allegations that a defense contractor illegally funneled, I'm reading from this piece on Daily Kos, illegally funded $150,000 into a super PAC supporting her. Criticism over PAC donations linked to associates of Jeffrey Epstein and her longstanding reliance on PAC money. She even violated the stock act.

0: which she helped write. So she's also fundamentally dishonest. I mean, she always, the only time she ever votes against the Republican Party is when her vote won't make any difference. So she voted, she was the vote that put Kavanaugh on the Supreme Court. She was the vote that was the deciding vote for the big, beautiful bill that cut SNAP and Medicaid.
1: 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Call 202-808-9925.
0: She's voted to block the EPA's ability to regulate greenhouse gases under the Clean Air Act. I mean, this is a consequential election. Somebody needs to say so.

0: tax on voting rights, taxpayer-funded coal subsidies, self-learning AI threats, and dismantled ocean monitoring systems reveal mounting risks to democracy, security, science, and accountability. Good morning. This is the Commonwealth Report, news for the public, not the powerful. You can follow us at commonwealthreport.news. Is Blackstone the next Lehman Brothers? Here's something that should worry every working person. Blackstone just slammed the door on investors trying to pull their money out of the giant private credit fund. The fund holds $79 billion. This week, investors asked to cash out 10% of their shares. Blackstone said, no, you only get 5. Last quarter, they let everybody out. Now they're capping the exits for the first time ever. And they're not alone. The whole $2 trillion private credit market is under a cloud. Switzerland's Partners Group did the same thing days earlier and warned the panic is spreading from private credit into private equity. We've seen this movie before. In 2008, Lehman Brothers froze up and the whole economy crashed down on regular folks. When the rich start running for the doors, that's when you need to watch your wallet. Who's secretly bankrolling the attack on black voting rights? Now, follow the money. When the Supreme Court gutted Section 2 of the Voting Rights Act in the Louisiana case, the groups that pushed for it were swimming in secret cash. A watchdog called True North Research found 7 conservative nonprofits that filed briefs took in nearly $105 million in dark money between 2021 and 2024. That's 7 times what they got before. Stephen Miller's America's First Legal Foundation grabbed more than $58 million all by itself. The money moved through donor-advised funds, which let billionaires hide their names while they rewrite the rules. One researcher put it plainly, it's making it harder for people to vote. That's not democracy. That's a hostile takeover of our democracy by big money. Why is Trump handing coal plants your tax dollars? Here's one that'll make your blood boil. President Trump is using his wartime powers, the Defense Production Act, to prop up more than a dozen dying coal plants. The price tag is $700 million of our money. The Sierra Club called it disgusting and reprehensible. And here's the kicker. At the same time, the administration is paying companies billions to not build offshore wind farms. Pay billions to kill clean energy, then pay hundreds of millions to keep dirty coal on life support. One climate scientist said, well, so much for the free market. This is socialism for big coal, paid for by you, and it'll make your kids sicker and your power bills higher. Are you ready for AI worms that learn and take over everything? Now buckle up for the scary one. Researchers at the University of Toronto just built a computer worm powered by artificial intelligence. Old viruses follow one set of instructions. Patch the hole and you stop them. This thing is different. It learns. It thinks. It hunts for new weaknesses on its own and rewrites its own attack as it spreads from machine to machine. They built it with free AI models anyone can download at almost no cost. One expert called it a, quote, fundamentally new threat. The good news, they did it in a sealed-off lab. The bad news, if a few researchers can do it on the cheap, so can the bad guys. They ran it on a fake company network and watched it spread on its own throughout the company. The age of self-learning malware just arrived, and most of us aren't ready. Will Trump's ocean cuts leave the world flying blind? And finally, the Trump administration is ripping out one of the most important science tools we have. The National Science Foundation is dismantling most of the Ocean Observatories Initiative, a $368 million network of deep sea sensors that's been running for over a decade. Those sensors track ocean heat, currents, carbon, and coastal flooding. They feed your weather forecasts and hurricane warnings. Scientists say tearing it out will severely degrade those predictions and leave us, in their words, flying blind. And we're paying for this taxpayer equipment, whether it's switched on or not. One oceanographer called it penny-wise and tons foolish. They're throwing away gear we already paid for and bought and installed. And with hurricane season already here, that blind spot could cost lives. And that's the way it is today, Friday, June 5th, 2026. I'm Tom Hartman. You know, we've all gotten so used to living in a country where people are trying to crowdfund, like, cancer research for children. St. Jude's is a wonderful charity, but we're the only developed country in the world that needs, you know, where you have to go to people and beg for money in order to treat children with cancer.
1: or Shriners. I mean, another great charity, but shouldn't we all be funding children who are born with birth defects and problems like that? We're probably the only country in the world where you can sell your life insurance policy because Social Security doesn't cover your retirement. I mean, that's probably not happening anywhere else in the world. Or reverse mortgage your home because you can't afford it. I mean, this is crazy that we are living in a country where no kid hungry, a charity. You can read all about it. There's a whole op-ed I wrote about this over at HartmanReport.com. It's titled America's Sickest Reality Show, Crowdfunding Cancer Care While Billionaires Hoard Billions. Check it out. 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

0: Rest of the Hour. Welcome back. So remember back in, just a quick story here, and then I'll pick up your calls. Remember back in 2008 when Lehman Brothers could not pay out funds to their shareholders, is the wrong word, investors, and basically went bankrupt. I mean, you know, they just, they had to freeze everything, and then they had to shut down, and they died. I mean, Lehman Brothers is no more. And it caused the 2008 Bush crash. This was during the George W. Bush presidency, that arguably helped bring Barack Obama into office because it produced a 2-year-long recession that was quite severe here in the United States and spread all over the world. Remember Hank Paulson out there in front of with a podium with his hands shaking with his little one-page thing saying, please, Congress, give us $1 trillion. So and not one single bankster went to jail. So, of course, the banksters are they're doing it again. It looks like, I don't know. But this is, I mean, those of us who remember that history are a little concerned here. This is a story from CNBC. I'll just read it straight up. Blackstone is restricting withdrawals from its flagship Blackstone Private Credit, or BC Red, fund following a spike in investor redemption requests. They capped investor withdrawals from the $79 billion non-traded business development company at 5% of shares after redemption requests hit 10% during the second quarter. This comes after U.S. private market giants sold off on Wednesday, and Switzerland's Partners Group said it was curbing redemption requests in one of its European private equities. Partners Group said on Thursday it is prepared to restrict withdrawals in more of its funds, warning that the spike in client withdrawals is now spreading from private credit into private equity. Daniel Evason, PIMCO's chief investment officer, warned that higher losses are coming for the credit industry. He wrote, there's a lot going on beneath the surface. We are, we think, in the midst of the first sustained default or loss cycle in many, many years. Not good. All right, what's on your mind today? Jessica in Chicago. Hey, Jessica, what's up?
1: Hi, thank you for your show.
0: Oh, Jessica. Jessica, I'm going to have to put you on hold. Your phone has got that stuttering disease. We're looking for an alternative phone company right now. I'm going to put you on hold here. Mateo will pick you up. She's on line 4, Mateo, and let's get her cleaned up as quickly as possible. CL in Arcadia, California. Hey, CL, what's on your mind today?
2: Hi, thank you so much, Tom. I'm calling about something that another caller earlier talked about. In the overnight hours, but of Wednesday, June 3rd to Thursday, June 4th, that's yesterday evening, I noticed from where I am in my second story balcony, helicopters going very low above the ground, above the freeway, looking like they're falling the freeway. Turns out, what they were doing, I didn't find out until yesterday, was conducting these overnight military exercises.
0: Yep.
2: In a residential neighborhood.
0: Trump is getting ready for the 2028 election when they try to steal it, maybe the one this fall, when they try to steal it and the people come out on the streets to protest. I think that's what's going on.
2: I think that's part of what's going on. There might be another couple of scenarios that he's also looking
0: like seizing
2: at.
0: Seizing ballot boxes.
2: Yeah. You know, it's. I think we're kind of living in a Dr. Strangelove kind of situation right now.
0: Yep.
2: But what I'm thinking maybe we can do, since you have a platform. If you have any of your other callers in other blue states or any other states, cities who've experienced the same kind of thing, get their stories or ask them for their stories. Because as I was listening to you this morning, I had no idea that it was occurring in Long Beach. I knew that it was occurring in Irvine, which is nearby. But all of a sudden, this, and then, of course, I don't know about San Diego, but there's a huge military base there, of course. Mm-hmm. It would be really interesting. Oh, and there's the location of the Pasadena raid is kind of coincidental towards communication infrastructure. It's right below Mount Wilson, mm-hmm. which is where all the radio and TV stations broadcast from.
0: Right.
2: They were conducting this raid in a quote-unquote abandoned hospital.
0: Oh, this is interesting. Let's seize the media, too. I mean, are we looking at something like what happened in Turkey when, you know, there was an attempted coup against Erdogan? Or, I mean, this is wild
2: stuff. Or Venezuela.
0: Yeah, yeah. CL, I got to move along, but thanks for the heads up on this, and we'll, I'm sure we'll hear from other people on it. Thank you. Jessica in Chicago. Let's try it again, Jessica.
3: Hi, Tom. Thank you so much for your show. Can you hear me okay?
0: Yeah, it's just fine now.
3: Oh, good. Yesterday, Rokana and Tom Massey tried to have to get Congress to take out and the defend us, U.S. defend sovereignty, oppose Israel in the first section of 224. Of the NDAA, mm-hmm. and I called a lot of Republican reps the day before, and I told them they should not have our military integrate with Israel. And I had to go. I took it far. I said, Israel is sick. They have tortured people using animals attacking the prisoners. And I said more detail, but I can't.
0: One of the allegations that Nick Kristof made in the New York Times is that they had trained dogs to rape prisoners.
3: Yes, I have a hard time. And when I said it to them, I usually break down a little. I have such a serious problem with that. Hmm. And so it was funny. I called so many reps, but when I called Massey's, I always call him to vote no. And it was so funny. His office was, of course he's voting no. Hmm. And then that's when I went online and found out that he worked together with Rokana on that legislation.
0: Those two have become buds, apparently.
3: Yes. And they took a voice vote on that yesterday. So you really couldn't tell if any other Republicans voted no. And that's still in that legislation. And also, Tom, my friend in the military that's in the Middle East, when we went out to lunch together before they had to go, they bring up the politics. I don't. And they said that all the troops are calling this the Netanyahu war.
0: Yeah.
3: And they're calling it. They're all calling it that. They know they're there because of him. And my friend is supposed to be back before the holidays, and when I told my husband, he said, I don't think that they will, and I don't like that negativeness, but I think when Trump was always saying, oh, we were in Vietnam this many years, oh, we were over there this many years, he's trying to set people up for a long haul.
0: I think he is, too, and there is no good way out of this, and that's the problem that Trump has. I mean, he's got egg on his face. If he can just maintain the status quo, he at least doesn't have to admit defeat. But the time is going to come, I think, when the price of oil just gets so painful. But we'll see. Jessica, I'm sorry, I got to run. But thank you, and thank you for your activism, for calling all those reps and things. It's great to hear from you. Thank you. We'll be right back.
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0: Defending America from the Republican weapons of mass deception. I'll be right back with you.

0: And welcome back. Dee in Seattle. Hey, Dee, what's on your mind today?
1: Hi, Tom. I caught your show earlier in the week when you were bringing up the Greater Israel plan. Mm-hmm. And just at that same time, I was just kind of cruising through, seeing what CBN News, the Israeli, like if they had any new footage or stuff we don't see. Mm-hmm. And they brought up that political leader, the security minister, Itamar, hope I'm pronouncing this right, Ben-Gvir.
0: Yeah, Ben-Gvir.
1: Ben-Gvir, yeah. He was the guy who did the abuse in the last flotilla. He was on camera saying that Israel now owned Temple Mount, literally, and didn't see it on any other news channel to look for it. But in a way, it's kind of like, if that's true, then the Palestinians and in Jerusalem, they would be taking over Jerusalem and its holy sites. I was just wondering your take on, in this new century, how would that go down? Would it be just through occupation declaring it? How do they actually end up owning it in this current century?
0: Well, the way they've done it on the West Bank, for people who don't know what we're talking about, Jerusalem has a section of the city, including part of the old city inside the walls, that was considered part of Palestine in the 1948 agreement, I think it was. And it's filled with Palestinians. You walk through the shops there. It's all Palestinian, you know, merchants who are selling mostly stuff to tourists. And this includes the Temple Mount, which is the kind of the backside of the Wailing Wall, the Western Wall. And it's where the Dome of the Rock is, one of the holiest of the, this is the rock that Muhammad ascended to some heaven from and all that kind of stuff. But it's also supposed to be above where the second temple was, deep underground from Solomon's time. So anyhow, that's Palestinian territory. The way
1: so
0: that...
1: they could just declare it?
0: Well, they may well be able to. The way they've done it on the West Bank is they have, non-official people, that is the local settlers, go in and burn people's houses, shoot them, terrorize them, rape their women, steal from them, smash their windows, just make life so miserable that they leave or kill them. You know, there's been a lot of murders on the West Bank. And then as the minute that the Palestinian leaves their home, they just grab the home and say, okay, this is ours. And Israel goes, oh, well, it's under Jewish control now. So it's now part of Israel. It's now Israeli territory. And, you know, they've taken more than half of the West Bank doing that kind of thing. So it wouldn't surprise me if that's the strategy that they employ in East Jerusalem, but I have no insight into that. Do you read, I'm sorry, go ahead.
1: No, I was just going to say, in a way, it's not explained just on regular news how this inflames the whole situation, Lebanon, everything else, it's all going to blow. That's not going to help the situation. So we're not hearing about it, but... I don't understand how this is even working, but
0: I would follow Haaretz, you know, the progressive newspaper in Israel. They've got an English language website, HAARETZ, I think it is. But if you type it into a search engine, it'll correct my probable misspelling. And I'm guessing that they would be following this. I haven't read it in probably a month, so I'm just not up on it. But
1: okay.
0: It's an important thing. Dee, thank you for bringing that up. I appreciate the call.
1: Thanks a lot.
0: Yeah, good talking to you. It's 49 minutes past the hour. I'll be back with you in 60 seconds.

0: 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It really means a lot to us.
1: So what do we call the really, really mind-bogglingly rich? You know, at the founding of the Republic, they were referred to as speculators or moneyed interest or aristocrats. In the years leading up to the Civil War, we called them the cotton lords and the plantation aristocracy. In the late 19th century, they were the robber barons. In the 1930s, FDR called them the economic royalists. But since the Reagan Revolution, we've just called them billionaires. And now, you know, some of them want to call themselves tech bros. Like, that's kind of a good thing, you know, like tech is positive and bros, you know, like Mark Zuckerberg saying we need more masculine energy in American business culture. So we need a new phrase. I would like to suggest the morbidly rich. Morbidly suggests unhealthy. And the vast riches that some of these people have is unhealthy to our democracy, particularly since five Republicans on the Supreme Court said that morbidly rich people can buy politicians. And it's unhealthy for them, too. So morbidly rich. There's an op-ed over at HartmanReport.com all about it. Check it out.

0: the ballot box. 51 minutes past the hour. Welcome back. Picking up your calls here, Lynette in St. Paul, Minnesota, listening on KTNF. Hey, Lynette, what's up?
1: Yeah, hi, Tom. Thank you for all you do, you and your wife and your team. And I'm in Minnesota here. I don't know if it's just Minnesota, but I live in Minnesota. I see a campaign to get or somehow release Derek Chauvin. And just like kind of with the January 6th pardons, a friend of mine sent me, I don't know, he does send like weird stuff sometimes, and sometimes they're true and sometimes they're not. But a disturbing photo of this woman, her face was badly beaten, and it captures your attention. You're like, oh, this is terrible. Like, what is this about? And so the story is false, and they're claiming that this woman was beaten up by George Floyd. And so I see a campaign, and I've seen some other things, too, just trying to say that George Floyd was really not a good guy, and here's the woman that he beat up and assaulted. Well, I just, you know, did a few Google searches and found out that this picture of this woman
0: It's an AI
1: is a total
0: picture.
1: Lie.
0: Yeah.
1: Yeah.
0: And at the beginning, when the Minnesota Republican Party had their annual meeting a week ago, they had a 10-second moment of silence for Derek Chauvin. I mean, this is insane, Lynette.
1: And that's what I thought of. I thought of when I heard that, I thought, they're starting the campaign to get him out of prison.
0: Yep.
1: And then when I see this, and it isn't the woman. It isn't the woman at all. It's a different woman who is an American student who was beaten and assaulted in Spain.
0: Yeah.
1: And yet all these people are commenting, he's just a terrible person. So it's just really sad.
0: It's like Tina Peters in Colorado. You know, they're taking a person that most of the country considers a villain, but who is a hero to the hardcore white supremacist, racist MAGA base. And trying to elevate that person, and you know, whether they're going to get Chauvin better treatment in prison or whether they're going to try and get him out or get him apart, I don't know. But I agree with you. They are clearly trying to rehabilitate him. Thank you, Lynette. Thank you for the call. Lisa in Seattle. Hey, Lisa, what's on your mind today?
2: Hi, Tom. I just wanted to comment that yesterday your program was so great with David. Is it David Dayan and Alex Lawson?
0: Yeah, Alex is a great guy.
2: It just blew my mind, the things they were talking, which I felt for even since Trump's been in the first time. I knew it was headed that way because you look at his history of illegal activities. It's just like if I had a bank and the people, the board members at the bank said, we're going to hire a guy that just got out of prison for all these financial crimes, and he's going to be head of the bank.
0: Yeah.
2: I would draw my money out immediately. How did this happen? I'm still trying to figure it out, but I'm looking at parallels to the McCarthy era when Joseph McCarthy and Roy Kahn, who was Trump's lawyer until he died, and all of that trickery, they ended up killing the Rosenberg, saying they were spies, and they had this anti-communist hunt and the all kind of LGB hunt that they destroyed.
0: Yeah.
2: People died. I bet you couldn't count how many people probably did suicide. They decimated Hollywood.
0: Yeah.
2: The communist threat, everything, and they made everybody so uptight. You could bet this is 50s up to I don't know whenever they got rid of. Then finally McCarthy and Ray. You said Ray Kahn or Ray Cohen?
0: Cohen, one syllable.
2: Cohen. Okay.
0: Cohen.
2: Anyway, people need to look that guy up. He was after the homosexuals, supposedly.
0: And
2: he
0: was one himself.
2: He was himself a homosexual.
0: Yeah, yeah.
2: And he died of AIDS in 86. And up until the day he died, he said, I am not gay.
0: Yeah.
2: But he also had Trump for a client. He's his mentor.
0: Now, right. And Trump even had Michael Cohen, who was his later lawyer after Roy Cohen died, had Michael Cohen start pronouncing his last name with that single syllable like cone, so that it sounded like he was Roy Cohn. I mean, it's just
2: yeah,
0: wild.
2: Mike, he was with Cohn, and not only that, Michael Cohen, he went to jail for Trump. Remember, for doing
0: all
2: his dirty work.
0: He went to jail for writing a book about Trump. Trump put him in jail.
2: Well, no, remember he paid off that Stormy.
0: Yeah, I know.
2: Whoever that lady was, a stripper.
0: Yeah, Stormy Daniels.
2: But the thing is, too, before he got with Ray Cohn or Khan, he was in this cult where it was a famous psychiatrist in New York, and he had gathered all of the elite and the very rich kids in college and college age, and he had total control of them. And Michael Cohen was in on that, and the people had to go and steal their kids back. This was like the early 70s.
0: I know nothing about that. So, you know, and Michael Cohen has become kind of a controversial figure now because he's now claiming that he's being attacked by both the left and the right. He's been on this program a couple of times. But I just don't know. Lisa, thank you. Thank you for the call. And yeah, I'm concerned about it. In my book, The Last American President, there's like two or three chapters about Roy Cohn and his relationship with Donald Trump. So fascinating research. We'll be right back with John Pavlovitz.
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4: Years ago, when I announced that I was leaving my job as editor of the Texas Observer to run for political office, I had to admit that going into politics is the only downward career move one can take from journalism. But being both a journalist and a politician does hone one's ability to detect the smell of BS. And we Americans are presently getting a noxious blast of that stench from our warmongering Department of Defense. The vast trillion-dollar Pentagon is the ultimate Big Brother bureaucracy, literally empowered to compel thousands of Americans to die in foolish military misadventures cooked up by political partisans and profiteering corporate contractors. That's why it's so alarming that Trump's Project 2025 autocrats are now rushing to slam an iron door of censorship on reporters trying to inform us commoners about the militaristic schemes and corporate fraud that comes from inside this government fortress. In the name of defending freedom, Trump's palace guards are banning media outlets that displease His Royal Highness. Also, Pretty Boy Pete, Trump's made-for-TV Pentagon honcho, has even decreed that reporters must be tightly monitored by military escorts while doing interviews, reviewing documents, and otherwise exercising the essential constitutional rights of our nation's free press. The good news is that rather than kowtowing to the autocrats, dozens of media organizations have told Pete to stuff it, choosing to do old-school outsider digging into this insider war machine. This is Jim Hightower saying, meanwhile, the Project 2025 authoritarians hail their clampdown on free press rights by touting their, quote, fresh relationship with what they call their new Pentagon press corps. Right, it's their partisan press corps, not ours.

0: tax on voting rights, taxpayer-funded coal subsidies, self-learning AI threats, and dismantled ocean monitoring systems reveal mounting risks to democracy, security, science, and accountability. Good morning. This is the Commonwealth Report, news for the public, not the powerful. You can follow us at commonwealthreport.news. Is Blackstone the next Lehman Brothers? Here's something that should worry every working person. Blackstone just slammed the door on investors trying to pull their money out of the giant private credit fund. The fund holds $79 billion. This week, investors asked to cash out 10% of their shares. Blackstone said, no, you only get 5. Last quarter, they let everybody out. Now they're capping the exits for the first time ever. And they're not alone. The whole $2 trillion private credit market is under a cloud. Switzerland's Partners Group did the same thing days earlier and warned the panic is spreading from private credit into private equity. We've seen this movie before. In 2008, Lehman Brothers froze up and the whole economy crashed down on regular folks. When the rich start running for the doors, that's when you need to watch your wallet. Who's secretly bankrolling the attack on black voting rights? Now, follow the money. When the Supreme Court gutted Section 2 of the Voting Rights Act in the Louisiana case, the groups that pushed for it were swimming in secret cash. A watchdog called True North Research found 7 conservative nonprofits that filed briefs took in nearly $105 million in dark money between 2021 and 24. That's 7 times what they got before. Stephen Miller's America's First Legal Foundation grabbed more than $58 million all by itself. The money moved through donor-advised funds, which let billionaires hide their names while they rewrite the rules. One researcher put it plainly, it's making it harder for people to vote. That's not democracy. That's a hostile takeover of our democracy by big money. Why is Trump handing coal plants your tax dollars? Here's one that'll make your blood boil. President Trump is using his wartime powers, the Defense Production Act, to prop up more than a dozen dying coal plants. The price tag is $700 million of our money. The Sierra Club called it disgusting and reprehensible. And here's the kicker. At the same time, the administration is paying companies billions to not build offshore wind farms. Pay billions to kill clean energy, then pay hundreds of millions to keep dirty coal on life support. One climate scientist said, well, so much for the free market. This is socialism for big coal, paid for by you, and it'll make your kids sicker and your power bills higher. Are you ready for AI worms that learn and take over everything? Now buckle up for the scary one. Researchers at the University of Toronto just built a computer worm powered by artificial intelligence. Old viruses follow one set of instructions. Patch the hole and you stop them. This thing is different. It learns. It thinks. It hunts for new weaknesses on its own and rewrites its own attack as it spreads from machine to machine. They built it with free AI models anyone can download at almost no cost. One expert called it a, quote, fundamentally new threat. The good news, they did it in a sealed-off lab. The bad news, if a few researchers can do it on the cheap, so can the bad guys. They ran it on a fake company network and watched it spread on its own throughout the company. The age of self-learning malware just arrived, and most of us aren't ready. Will Trump's ocean cuts leave the world flying blind? And finally, the Trump administration is ripping out one of the most important science tools we have. The National Science Foundation is dismantling most of the Ocean Observatories Initiative, a $368 million network of deep sea sensors that's been running for over a decade. Those sensors track ocean heat, currents, carbon, and coastal flooding. They feed your weather forecasts and hurricane warnings. Scientists say tearing it out will severely degrade those predictions and leave us, in their words, flying blind. And we're paying for this taxpayer equipment whether it's switched on or not. One oceanographer called it penny-wise and tons foolish. They're throwing away gear we already paid for and bought and installed. And with hurricane season already here, that blind spot could cost lives. And that's the way it is today, Friday, June 5th, 2026. I'm Tom Hartman. You know, we've all gotten so used to living in a country where people are trying to crowdfund, like, cancer research for children. St. Jude's is a wonderful charity, but we're the only developed country in the world that needs, you know, where you have to go to people and beg for money in order to treat children with cancer.
1: or Shriners. I mean, another great charity, but shouldn't we all be funding children who are born with birth defects and problems like that? We're probably the only country in the world where you can sell your life insurance policy because Social Security doesn't cover your retirement. I mean, that's probably not happening anywhere else in the world. Or reverse mortgage your home because you can't afford it. I mean, this is crazy that we are living in a country where no kid hungry, a charity. You can read all about it. There's a whole op-ed I wrote about this over at HartmanReport.com. It's titled America's Sickest Reality Show, Crowdfunding Cancer Care While Billionaires Hoard Billions. Check it out. 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
1: And welcome to the second hour of our program. On the line with us is our buddy John Pavlovitz. 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And John is a pretty remarkable guy. He is a former Methodist minister. He wrote a book called Worth Fighting For. Plus, he's got a new children's book that's coming out June 23rd, titled Here and Now, Small and Close. 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He's a writer, pastor, activist. John, welcome back to the program. Your most recent piece really rang for me. The headline was, I'm an American taxpayer and I'm sick of killing people. And you talk about the growing nihilism, the black despair, the leaden grief that comes from witnessing so much unnecessary suffering, so much preventable pain, so much manufactured chaos, and the real heart sickness. I've been detecting this in your posts recently, that you're kind of grieving for your country. How are you doing?
3: Yeah, we're holding up as well as we can, Tom. Thanks for having me. I think, you know, naming that grief, because in my travels, you know, all around the country in person and online, that's what I'm hearing from so many people, just a sadness that's in the default operating system of their days right now, because the news is so dire, it's relentless. And so I think even naming it helps people get a sense of peace and agency to begin to figure out, what do I do with this?
1: Yeah, it really does. I mean, would you like to go through your list here, or shall I prompt you on them if you don't have
3: it? Yeah, go ahead and just touch on is great.
1: Yeah, I'll read each of your bold lines, and you can do a little riff. John Pavlovitz writes, as a taxpaying American, I am partnering in the genocide in Gaza.
3: Yeah, I mean, we see these videos, Tom, and we hear the reports, and it just becomes so difficult to hold it all, especially when we realize that our nation is responsible for it, and there is sort of a helplessness that comes because we're fighting with and for our nation simultaneously right now. All decent, truly patriotic people are trying to hold this love of the nation that we could be with the grief over the nation that is, and it's no more apparent than in what's in the genocide in Gaza right now.
1: You write, as a taxpaying American, I am murdering the people of Iran, Lebanon, Cuba, and Ukraine. I'd add Venezuela to that. But
3: yeah, and sadly, we'll probably be able to keep adding soon. Mm-hmm. I think watching this strategy of confrontation all throughout the world, whether it's for distraction or real estate or oil, it's just infuriating to know that we are contributing to all of this. And right now it feels like there's not much we can do as we approach November.
1: You're right. As a taxpaying American, I am starving people to death in New Jersey.
3: Yeah, I just got back from that area, and to hear the stories and to see, you know, in real time, this failure of our republic, even of our lawmakers, to protect innocent life and to make sure that everyone's human rights are protected. And again, this is by our hands. This is not some foreign threat. We are doing this damage. And I think that's the most difficult thing.
1: You write, as a taxpaying American, I am assaulting girls and young women in Texas.
3: Yeah, what's happening in the detention centers there is just, I think, beyond what any of us really want to know about. And so we need to make sure that we keep engaging the news like this to know that girls and young women right now are in completely deplorable conditions with no protection. And I think it's when those of us who love all humanity and want the most vulnerable and the poorest and the most marginalized to have what we have by default. And I think seeing that denied people is a cause for grief for sure.
1: You're right. As a taxpaying American, I am viciously terrorizing immigrants.
3: I mean, Tom, that's been for this whole second term, is knowing that we are funding this cadre of masked violent ghouls who are terrorizing our people, and they're terrorizing people in the places they work and study and shop and just try to exist. And so I think we forget that some of the things pull off the news cycle because there's other things that replace them, and we need to remember that this is happening in earnest right now.
1: And you're right, as a taxpaying American, I am violently persecuting queer people.
3: I mean, I'm a person who is LGBTQ supporting, as most decent human beings are. And here we are in Pride Month, and knowing that these, I think, 530, last time I checked, anti-LGBTQ bills being proposed throughout the country is really, part of this effort by the MAGA right to eliminate diversity. And so we who aspire to be allies or advocates for the LGBTQ community need to redouble our efforts to protect them and stand with them.
1: Yeah, I absolutely agree. We're talking with John Pavlovitz, a pastor, writer, activist. His latest book, Worth Fighting For, and his newest one, Here and Now and Small and Close. John Pavlovitz is his Blue Sky handle, and also johnpavlovitz.substack.com is where you can find his writings. John, as a former Methodist minister, I'm curious if you're in touch with your former peers. Do you see any sort of a movement across the moderate Christian church to push back on this kind of thing?
3: I absolutely am, Tom. I'm in touch with so many of these leaders and through emails, through my travels. And I was just talking to a Methodist pastor who I actually ran into on a greenway here in North Carolina. And he was saying, I finally reached the place where I cannot in good faith call myself a spiritual person, a person of Jesus, a leader in the church, and be silent. And there's a lot of reasons that churches have been hesitant to enter into the fray of social justice and issues of race and gender and sexuality. It's terrible that they are, but I think now more are saying, if there's ever a time when our spiritual witness needs to be present, it's now. If ever there was a time for leadership that of people who believe in the teachings of Jesus, this is our time. And so you're seeing a new sort of courage in that group of people. And I'm really encouraged by that.
1: I was raised in the United Methodist Church, and my parents took me to church every Sunday for several years, quite a few years. Mm-hmm. And I don't recall a single sermon that was remotely political. And if there would have been one, my father, who was very political, would have made it very clear to me. I would have known about it, even though I was kind of apolitical. I'm talking about like from, 10 years old to 13 or 14 years old. I left home when I was 16. So how do pastors do that these days? I mean, you've got the Johnson Amendment. You're not supposed to talk politics. Do you just talk issues? I get it that the right-wing churches are out there just openly, inviting
3: right.
1: Republican candidates in and just breaking the law left and right and with a complete impunity. And the Trump administration will do nothing about that. But for people who want to follow the law and be ethical, how do they do it?
3: Well, I think it's about speaking with specificity as much as one can about the issues. We can name immigration we can name what it means to love our LGBTQ brothers and sisters. We can name what it means to respect the rights of women. I wrote a piece yesterday about the pro-life position of Republicans and realizing over and over again they're anti any sort of life beyond the birth canal. Mm-hmm. And so I think we can name those things in the pulpit without infringing on the law. And we can, and see, it's actually interesting. Once we mention the teachings of Jesus, once we explicitly share what Jesus taught, that is by nature political, and it's by nature antithetical to Trumpism. And so that's where the words of Jesus actually do their work for us.
1: Oh, yeah. He was executed for his politics. I mean, indeed. You know, he was calling out the Romans. So it's pretty straightforward stuff. John Pavlovitz, a great man, a writer, pastor, activist. His latest book, Worth Fighting For, and he's got a new children's book coming out this month, Here and Now and Small and Close. It's available at herenowsmallclose.com. His newsletter, johnpavlovitz.substack.com, P-A-V-L-O-V-I-T-Z. John, thanks so much for dropping by.
3: Always a pleasure, my friend. Thank you.
1: Back
3: Talk to you soon.
1: Yeah. Thank you. 15 minutes past the hour.
2: This is the Tom Hartman Program.
1: It's your media support group for We the People. We'll be right back.

0: And welcome back. Bill in Los Angeles. Hey, Bill, thanks for listening to KPFK. What's up?
1: Yeah, you're hearing me okay?
0: Yeah, just fine.
1: Okay, because last time I got dropped off. Yeah, nice to be here. Say, I'd like to, particularly as a former telephone company employee, I'd like to bring up an issue that's very near and dear to my heart. Apparently, AT&T is trying to jump traditional landline telephone service in California, along with the rest of the nation. Mm-hmm. They told us this maybe 10 months ago, and there was a meeting. We put up a real big stink. And real quickly, they backed down and said, hold on, that's okay. No, don't worry. You'll have your landline service for the foreseeable future. Everything's okay. You know, we breathed a good sigh of relief. Whew. Yet, you know, wait for it. About a week ago, I received a letter that basically said, gosh, I hope you're having a really nice day. And by the way, landline service is scheduled to end next January.
0: Yeah, in 6 months. Wow.
1: Yeah.
0: Yeah. I'm guessing that so few people have landlines any longer. Everybody's gone to cell phones that maintaining the landline system is just no longer profitable to them. I mean, doesn't that make sense?
1: Well, maybe so, although a lot of people depend on that. I have a cell phone now, which I use as a backup, but I like to have the landline service as my main phone service. Yeah. Oh, by the way, in my own case, that service has been down for coming on 2 months now. And when I call, all I say is, well, people are stealing copper, and we have no predicted date for
0: the landline service
1: back on.
0: Wow.
1: Yeah, so it's very frustrating.
0: Yeah, well, that's got to be one of the factors that's pushing the decision. Well, I'm sorry to hear it, Bill. I don't have an easy answer for you, but I wish you luck in dealing with AT&T. Thank you for the call and the heads up. Uh-huh. Keno in Lakeland, Florida. Hey, Keno, happy Freez Day.
2: Yes, happy Freez Day. Tom, the president is showing bad signs of judgment with his appointment of Pulte to the Director of National Intelligence. He's breaking the law, and he's showing poor judgment. In the Constitution, in the 25th Amendment, you know, it says the vice president can, with a majority of either the principal officers, the executive departments, or such other body as Congress may by law provide. Mm-hmm. Is it possible there could be a movement? Now, Jamie Raskin is supposed to be working on having that body from Congress that the vice president could use. Is it possible that there could be a movement to encourage Jamie Raskin to get that provision done and then encourage the vice president to retire the president as he shows more and more signs of poor judgment and breaking the law? Any possibility of a movement? Do you think that would be possible?
0: Yeah, just wait until January, because if the Democrats take the House and the Senate, then I think what you're describing is very possible, along with impeachment. I mean, you know, there will be multiple efforts to get Trump out of office, and he knows it. And that's why he put Bill Pulte in there, because Bill Pulte was the guy. First of all, he's a Nepo baby. You know, he was born into a very, very wealthy family. His grandfather started a major real estate company that I don't know if he's a billionaire, but he's a very rich man. And he, as the head of the housing agency, was able to gain access to what should be confidential mortgage records of Letitia James and Adam Schiff and others, and use that to prosecute them. So now the best guess is that Pulte, when he runs the ONI, when he's the DNI, he's going to make claims about foreign involvement in our elections in Democratic districts so that those votes won't get counted. He's going to be the principal guy. And Trump says he's not going to keep him until after the election. He's going to have somebody else replace him. So in my mind, Pulte is there to attack our elections in November. Keep an eye on this one, Keno.

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The Hartman Report brings you powerful, independent insight, free, clear, direct, and uncompromising. 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Way back in 1964, when Lyndon Johnson signed the Civil Rights Act, the Voting Rights Act, the Republicans started this rant about how the election of 1960, Jack Kennedy stole that election, and there's voter fraud in America. And it became a thing. They started this thing called Operation Eagle Eye. William Rehnquist was running it in Arizona, trying to intimidate Hispanics and African-Americans into not voting, essentially. They have now used this claim that non-citizens are voting, this voter fraud claim, in virtually every red state to make it harder to vote, to purge people off the voting rolls, to make people's votes not counted with their exact signature matches. It's a scam. It's a grift that they've been running for 60 years, and the American media won't call them out on it. There's a whole piece about it called Trump and the GOP's Big Lie 2.0 over at HartmanReport.com. Please check it out. You'll find it fascinating. Welcome back. 21 minutes past the hour, and a couple of really, truly shocking stories here. The attack on black voting rights is actually being bankrolled by right-wing billionaires. Now, why would right-wing

0: Cause story published this piece. Exclusive secret donors pump millions into groups behind gutting of black voting rights. And she notes, as the Supreme Court was determining the fate of Article 2 of, or Section 2 of the Voting Rights Act of 1965, in this case, Louisiana versus Calais, there were seven nonprofits with various ties to Trump and conservative megadonor Leonard Leo or other wealthy right-wing figures who filed briefs in this case. And those groups that filed these briefs took in $105 million. Their briefs also sometimes contained just outright factually inaccurate stuff, you know, basically lies or misrepresentations or twisting of things. And in fact, Alito got busted for citing or quoting one of these false facts from one of these amicus briefs. This is True North. This is the group True North analyzed seven conservative groups who filed amicus curiae briefs questioning Section 2 of the Voting Rights Act, including the American First Legal Foundation, California Policy Center, Judicial Watch, Landmark Legal Foundation, Pacific Legal Foundation, Project on Fair Representation in Public Interest, and the Public Interest Legal Foundation. And sometimes they're inaccurate. You know, like I said, Alito got busted for this. The Public Interest Legal Foundation was condemned by civil rights groups for, quote, deceptive tactics promoting voter suppression, and was chaired by Cleta Mitchell. Now, she's the woman who was on the phone with Donald Trump when he called Brad Raffensperger, the Secretary of State in Georgia, and said, just find me 11,000 votes. I mean, this is wild stuff. And, you know, one of the bigger groups that has been donating to this is the America First Legal Foundation, which is Stephen Miller. So big money, a lot of power behind this to try to prevent black people from voting or having representation, which is wild. Meanwhile, Donald Trump is using the Defense Production Act. Now, the Defense Production Act was put into place, I don't recall if it was World War I or World War II, but it was one or the other where it says, I think it was World War I, but, you know, look it up, fact check me. But the bottom line is that the Defense Production Act was put into place to give the government the power during time of of emergency or war to basically seize control of American industry. FDR had car factories making bombers, making airplanes and jet fighters. They had tire companies making tires for the airplanes. They had the ladies' nylon stocking companies making parachutes. You know, that kind of thing, right? That's what the Defense Production Act is for. Trump used it during the COVID emergency to force mostly Hispanic and mostly immigrant Hispanic workers back into the meatpacking plants. Many of them died of COVID as a result, but he used the Defense Production Act for that. Well, now, citing the Defense Production Act, he is transferring $700 million of your and my tax dollars to a series of coal-fired power plants around the country that are failing because coal is now far more expensive. Coal-powered electricity is far more expensive than wind-powered electricity or solar-powered electricity or battery-powered electricity. But, hey, the fossil fuel industry gives Trump hundreds of millions of dollars. So not only that, we spent $2 billion to not build offshore wind, according to climate scientist Zeke Hausfather. He says, so much for the free market. Even conservatives are flipped out. Mark Short, who is the chairman of the conservative Advancing American Freedom Group, said, this is just another step toward a managed economy and away from a free economy. And it really is. I mean, this is Stalin-esque. In fact, Lauren Windsor says it's socialism for big coal. This is just so wrong. And yet, here we are. I mean, I guess this is what you just have to expect with Republicans. 27 minutes past the hour, I'll be back with your calls on the other side of the break. What's on your mind?
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0: It's the place where smart people get their news. We'll be right back.

0: tax on voting rights, taxpayer-funded coal subsidies, self-learning AI threats, and dismantled ocean monitoring systems reveal mounting risks to democracy, security, science, and accountability. Good morning. This is the Commonwealth Report, news for the public, not the powerful. You can follow us at commonwealthreport.news. Is Blackstone the next Lehman Brothers? Here's something that should worry every working person. Blackstone just slammed the door on investors trying to pull their money out of the giant private credit fund. The fund holds $79 billion. This week, investors asked to cash out 10% of their shares. Blackstone said, no, you only get five. Last quarter, they let everybody out. Now they're capping the exits for the first time ever. And they're not alone. The whole $2 trillion private credit market is under a cloud. Switzerland's Partners Group did the same thing days earlier and warned the panic is spreading from private credit into private equity. We've seen this movie before. In 2008, Lehman Brothers froze up and the whole economy crashed down on regular folks. When the rich start running for the doors, that's when you need to watch your wallet. Who's secretly bankrolling the attack on black voting rights? Now, follow the money. When the Supreme Court gutted Section 2 of the Voting Rights Act in the Louisiana case, the groups that pushed for it were swimming in secret cash. A watchdog called True North Research found seven conservative nonprofits that filed briefs took in nearly $105 million in dark money between 2021 and 2024. That's seven times what they got before. Stephen Miller's America's First Legal Foundation grabbed more than $58 million all by itself. The money moved through donor-advised funds, which let billionaires hide their names while they rewrite the rules. One researcher put it plainly, it's making it harder for people to vote. That's not democracy. That's a hostile takeover of our democracy by big money. Why is Trump handing coal plants your tax dollars? Here's one that'll make your blood boil. President Trump is using his wartime powers, the Defense Production Act, to prop up more than a dozen dying coal plants. The price tag is $700 million of our money. The Sierra Club called it disgusting and reprehensible. And here's the kicker. At the same time, the administration is paying companies billions to not build offshore wind farms. Pay billions to kill clean energy, then pay hundreds of millions to keep dirty coal on life support. One climate scientist said, well, so much for the free market. This is socialism for big coal, paid for by you, and it'll make your kids sicker and your power bills higher. Are you ready for AI worms that learn and take over everything? Now buckle up for the scary one. Researchers at the University of Toronto just built a computer worm powered by artificial intelligence. Old viruses follow one set of instructions. Patch the hole and you stop them. This thing is different. It learns. It thinks. It hunts for new weaknesses on its own and rewrites its own attack as it spreads from machine to machine. They built it with free AI models anyone can download at almost no cost. One expert called it a, quote, fundamentally new threat. The good news, they did it in a sealed off lab. The bad news, if a few researchers can do it on the cheap, so can the bad guys. They ran it on a fake company network and watched it spread on its own throughout the company. The age of self-learning malware just arrived and most of us aren't ready. Will Trump's ocean cuts leave the world flying blind? And finally, the Trump administration is ripping out one of the most important science tools we have. The National Science Foundation is dismantling most of the Ocean Observatories Initiative, a $368 million network of deep sea sensors that's been running for over a decade. Those sensors track ocean heat, currents, carbon, and coastal flooding. They feed your weather forecasts and hurricane warnings. Scientists say tearing it out will severely degrade those predictions and leave us, in their words, flying blind. And we're paying for this taxpayer equipment whether it's switched on or not. One oceanographer called it penny-wise and tons foolish. They're throwing away gear we already paid for and bought and installed. And with hurricane season already here, that blind spot could cost lives. And that's the way it is today, Friday, June 5th, 2026. I'm Tom Hartman. You know, we've all gotten so used to living in a country where people are trying to crowdfund, like, cancer research for children. St. Jude's is a wonderful charity, but we're the only developed country in the world that needs, you know, where you have to go to people and beg for money in order to treat children with cancer. or Shriners. I mean, another great charity, but shouldn't we all be funding children who are born with birth defects and problems like that? We're probably the only country in the world where you can sell your life insurance policy because Social Security doesn't cover your retirement. I mean, it's probably not happening anywhere else in the world. Or reverse mortgage your home because you can't afford it. I mean, this is crazy that we are living in a country where no kid hungry, a charity. You can read all about it. There's a whole op-ed I wrote about this over at HartmanReport.com. It's titled America's Sickest Reality Show, Crowdfunding Cancer Care While Billionaires Hoard Billions. Check it out. Get my daily writings where I take on the big picture issues of our day at HartmanReport.com. The Commonwealth Report is journalism that works for you, not corporations, not billionaires, news for the public, not the powerful. Twice a day, we break down what matters to your life. Visit CommonwealthReport.news and join us today. Stay informed, stay empowered. It's no coincidence that the time in Europe when the church ran the continent, you know, from around the 5th century to around the 15th or 16th century, that 1,000-year period is referred to as the Dark Ages. This is what happens when religion controls politics, when religion controls the state, the nation, and every nation of Europe was controlled essentially by the Catholic Church during that period of time. It got busted up with the Protestant Reformation in the 16th century. This was what the founders of this country very much knew about. George Washington refused to declare himself a Christian. Thomas Paine wrote an entire book embracing atheism. Ben Franklin fled Massachusetts as a teenager to escape the religious threats. And Thomas Jefferson went off on it regularly. There's a whole piece about how the Republicans are trying to impose a new dark age on America. It's all laid out, all the quotes and all the links over at HartmanReport.com. Check it out. Welcome back. 35 minutes past the hour. Picking up your calls here, Willie in China Grove, North Carolina. Hey, Willie, what's up?
1: Hey, Tom. It's good to talk to you again. I don't know if your screener informed you, but we were in the Philippines together in 1986, sometime in, I think it was February.
0: You and me?
1: You know, you were in Manila.
0: Yeah.
1: I was in the Navy in Subic City.
0: Oh, this was when Ferdy Marcos fell, and I got 5 days in a row bumped off the plane trying to get out of town.
1: Right. They wouldn't let me back on base because they closed all the gates. Wouldn't let anybody on base or off base.
0: Yeah.
1: But that's neither here nor there. I'm here to talk about getting rid of 47.
0: Mm-hmm.
1: Now, I just heard something from Las Vegas that said that 86 started in Las Vegas back in the 40s. And it meant 8 miles out and 6 feet deep.
0: No, that was made up by the Trump people. 86 was a restaurant slang in the 20s in New York City.
1: Yeah, my sister's worked restaurants all her life.
0: Yeah.
1: She told me 86 means it's no longer on the menu.
0: That's right.
1: And I think it became to mean a customer was no longer welcome.
0: That too, yep. That's exactly right.
1: But
0: they're trying to spread this BS story that it means 8 miles out, 6 feet deep, whatever. That was just literally invented by the Trump people in the last month.
1: That's what I was thinking, because I'd never heard that story before.
0: Yeah.
1: And I'm a history buff. I would have known that about.
0: They're just making crap up.
1: They're good at it. I love your morbidly rich.
0: I think it's an accurate
1: statement. Great idea.
0: Yeah.
1: But you didn't use it. Just a few minutes ago, you said something about a Nepo baby.
0: Yeah.
1: You should have said, I don't know if he was morbidly rich.
0: Well, he was.
1: But
0: Bill Pulte, I don't think he is a billionaire. I think he's just probably worth a few hundred million, but I don't know his actual net worth. I know that his grandfather and his father, his grandfather started and his father ran, and then he inherited this massive real estate business. But how much wealth that reflects, I've never looked up, frankly.
1: Right. I'm sure it's a lot of money.
0: But he's a real estate Nepo baby. He should not be running our intelligence service. and in my opinion, the reason that Trump put him in charge of the intelligence service is because Trump is looking for ways
2: to stop the votes in blue areas in swing states from being counted. And he's going to have Bill Pulte, mark my words, come November, Bill Pulte is going to come out and say, oh, we have evidence that China just hacked the machines in Lexington or in Austin or, you know, blue areas in red states and or in swing states. And therefore, we can't rely on those numbers. So we're not going to count those numbers. I am predicting that. I hope I'm wrong. I hope I'm wrong, Willie.
1: You don't think you'll rely on the old Italian space lasers from outer space changing votes or something like that, I believe?
2: Yeah, or Marjorie Taylor Greene's Jewish space lasers.
1: Yeah. That's who it was, Marjorie Taylor Greene. You don't hear about her much anymore, do you?
2: No, because she doesn't have any power anymore, which is why.
1: I
2: thought that she should stay in Congress. If she wanted to take on Trump, she should have just stayed right there.
1: But, I thought so, too.
2: Yeah.
1: I thought so, too. If she is converting, she needs to stay.
2: Yeah.
1: Tillis, he needs to stay. He's my congressman.
2: Yeah.
1: I've been calling him and saying, Senator Tillis, we need to ice Trump. Now, I know that sounds like, you know, get rid of him permanently, but what I mean is impeach, convict, and exile.
2: Oh, I like that. Yeah.
1: I like it, too, and I'd like to spread that around the world and to get rid of that man, because Tom Tillis is right.
2: Yeah. Yeah, we can't.
1: We cannot have this man for another 2.5 years. It's not going to work.
2: I suspect if the Democrats succeed in taking power this fall, next year we're going to see both impeachment and 25th Amendment activities. But we'll just have to wait. Willie, I got to move along, but thank you for the call. Great material. Mike in Madison, Wisconsin. Hey, Mike, what's on your mind today?
3: Thanks for taking my call, Tom. Say, I saw this on the news the other night. Ivanka Trump and Jared Kushner's investment firm, Affinity Partners, is trying to build and transform a 1,400-acre uninhabited island, formerly a Soviet Union military base, into a luxury resort with 10,000 rooms.
2: Yeah, off the coast of Albania in the Mediterranean.
3: Right. The project is backed by foreign capital.
2: Yeah, mostly Saudi.
3: Including sovereign wealth funds from Saudi. Now, isn't this a form of corruption? How can Jared Kushner be working for our government, trying to make peace in the Middle East, and then doing side deals like this that are costing him, that are making him and the Trump family billions of dollars?
2: This is the most corrupt administration in the history of the United States, and one of the most corrupt in the history of any functioning democratic republic. I mean, Trump is running the United States the way Orban ran Hungary. In fact, Orban was the template for it, and the way that Putin runs Russia. And I think he's following Putin's playbook step by step by step.
3: I understand how. Where are all the Republicans in Congress? Where's Comer? I mean, he's hollering about Biden's laptop for 10 years.
2: Yeah.
3: Where is he on this stuff?
2: Oh, they're all terrified of Trump. They're just scared to death of Trump. But, I think the tide is starting to turn. As more of these guys get past their primaries and no longer fear Trump, I suspect we're going to see more Republicans grow a spine, although we certainly didn't see that yesterday in the vote that kept all that money for Israel in and all this other stuff and funded ICE for another $80 billion, which is just bizarre.
3: I mean, Australia
2: with a little help
3: wouldn't let
2: from John Fetterman.
3: I mean, Australia wouldn't let them build a resort in Australia. They kicked them out.
2: Yeah.
3: The Albanians are out there protesting. Thousands of them are protesting against the Trump crime family.
2: Yeah, and Las Vegas wouldn't let them open a casino because they're too corrupt. No, I get it, Mike. I get it. And hundreds of thousands of people in Albania showed up in the streets to protest against Jared Kushner basically buying this island. So I'm completely with you. Mike, thank you for the call. John in Pendleton, Oregon. Hey, John, what's on your mind today?
4: Oh, hi. A little bit of comic relief. This is about oligarchy. My friends, too, we used to, flip around girly magazines back in the early 80s, late 70s. And they had this one cartoon that had a caption of this reporter interviewing CEO. And there was a cartoon kind of capture, you know, big skyscrapers and a huge office building. And the caption of the cartoon was, the secret of my success, which the reporter was asking the CEO. Mm. Simple, I'm an a-hole.
2: Mm.
4: So,
2: yeah, I get it.
4: That's
2: the GOP slogan these days.
4: Yeah, well,
2: look at Ken Paxton.
4: It kind of came to my mind while I was watching the History Channel, and they had a thing about the men who built America.
2: Mm-hmm.
4: And boy, those guys are JP and Andrew Carnegie.
2: Yeah.
4: Oh my. Oh yeah, but so it just stuck in my mind. One of those things that people who kind of, what was it? Harry Truman used to say, "There's no such thing as an honest millionaire."
2: Yeah.
4: And so So I was just sort of like, this is very old, and it's always a rerun about every, 60 to 80 years, it seems like.
2: Yeah. No, well, that's
4: But anyway, that was my two cents.
2: Well, thank you, John. Yeah, that 80-year cycle is the one that Strauss and Howe identified in their book, The Fourth Turning. And Howe has a new book, The Fourth Turning is Here, where, it was 80 years from the American Revolution to the Civil War. It was 80 years from the Civil War to the Great Depression and World War II. It was 80 years from World War II to right now. It's been 82.
4: Yeah, you don't need a crystal ball anymore.
2: Yeah, I'm with you. John, thank you very much for the call. Ziggy in Oneonta, New York. Hey, Ziggy, what's up?
5: Hi, Tom. I'm referencing a conversation you had earlier in the week regarding plumbers.
2: Mm-hmm.
5: And I just want to remind everyone that if it weren't for the plumbers, we never would have had Watergate.
2: Yeah. Okay.
5: All right. I just wanted to get you there with that joke. You know what I mean? But boom. Yeah. And I just wanted to call because what you said about Graham Plattner is basically what I would just be echoing that. Mm. And to me, it just smells of such a Republican dirty tricks going on there. And
2: or Democratic. The beneficiary Democratic. Of this well be Janet Mills.
5: Oh, yeah. Well, it could be Schumer, too. I mean, he's my senator, but I'm concerned about his corruption. You know what I mean? So anyways, I think one thing the Democratic voters, we need to know is to remember that the perfect is the enemy of the good.
2: Right. And if you want good people, if you want average working class people to run for public office, you're going to find dirt. It's just, you're going to find stupid things they've done, stupid things they've said, behavior that is unseemly. It's like that's, particularly among men, that's just kind of the norm. And it's a shame that so many people are driven out of politics based on that, on the one hand. On the other hand, we really don't want somebody like Ken Paxton in the Democratic Party. And increasingly, I'm thinking John Fetterman.
5: Correct.
2: People who just kind of betray the values of the party, regardless of their, have personal problems. So,
5: I agree. And, you talk about that. I was just thinking about that the other day. I don't think I could run for office nowadays, even if I wanted to, because I think stuff could be brought up on me that don't seem like anything but could be made into a mountain,
2: Yeah. It's true.
5: Previously, I had the local offices, so I know that even there you get a little bit of dirt. But nowadays, it's terrible.
2: Yeah, and it's true of all of us. And I'm barring horrible, revelations like we got out of Swalwell and Wiener, assuming that doesn't happen, I'm all in with Graham Plattner. Ziggy, thank you. Thank you very much. Good talking to you. We'll be right back.
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2: 47 minutes past the hour. Stick around. We'll be right back with you.

0: And welcome back, Steve in Phoenix, Arizona. Hey, Steve, what's on your mind today?
1: Good morning, Tom. Hey. Just want to say hi to you and everybody out there. And you know what? I'm all in on Graham Plattner, too. You know, you pretty much nailed it, you know, what all you said about him and stuff. And, you know, we've got a probable, very probable Russian agent in the White House here.
0: Yep.
1: And to the future of the United States, the country, the world is at stake. You know, Plattner, you know, he's not just going to become a main senator, a Democratic senator, but he'll be part of the Democratic senators that help control our country. You know, and this could be part of what, you know, puts the clamps on Trump and this Trump insanity. And, you know, I have to agree, Gillibrand, and as I've thought about this several days ago, too, myself, she ruined Dale Franken's political career.
0: Yeah.
1: And this guy could have possibly been, you know, one of our presidents.
0: Yeah.
1: You know, we don't need any more of that going on.
0: Well, she wanted to be president.
1: Know,
0: I mean, and her political ambitions, I think, you know, blew up in her face, because when she took down Al Franken, I don't think anybody in New York ever forgave her for that.
1: Well, I sure haven't. I'd still rather have her in there than a Republican, but this never should have happened. And, you know, these TV talking heads and the journalists, so on and so forth, they need to just, I'll spell it out here, STFU, about this whole stuff.
0: Yeah.
1: And the Democrats need to stand, you know, united. You know, we got to get behind our own. Our country and the world's at stake, you know.
0: Yeah, I'm with you. Well said, Steve. Thank you very much.
1: Thanks, Tom.
0: Appreciate it. RJ in Greenville, Michigan. Hey, RJ, what's up?
2: Hi, Tom.
0: Hey.
2: Tom, I'd like to respond in regards to Graham Plattner.
0: Mm-hmm. Go for it.
2: I'd like to point out to everyone that the most effective president we ever had, Franklin Delano Roosevelt, had an affair.
0: Oh, yeah.
2: He might have even had multiple affairs.
0: So did Jack Kennedy.
2: Exactly.
0: So did Lyndon Johnson.
2: So did
0: Dwight Eisenhower. If you watch this new movie,
2: yes,
0: Pressure,
2: yes,
0: there's Kate Summersby. She was having an affair with Eisenhower during World War II.
2: Precisely. And my point is, I'd like to ask everyone listening, are you so free from sin that you can cast the first stone?
0: Yeah.
2: We need to stop this prudish BS and understand what the real issues are and what is at stake.
0: Yeah.
2: Have any of you out there even listened to what this man is saying and what he's willing to fight for?
0: Yeah, go over to YouTube and watch some of his speeches. They are extraordinary.
2: Exactly.
0: This guy is going to be...
2: Everybody should.
0: Assuming that nothing worse comes out, and you know, which might be a big assumption, but you know, so far, so good. And the election's Tuesday, you know, so if it is anything else is going to come out, it's going to come out over the next couple of days. But this guy, if he gets to the Senate, he is going to take it by storm.
2: Yeah, I hope to God he does.
0: Yeah,
2: I do too. I would sooner vote for a mortal man with all his sins and faults that is willing to fight for the things we really need than to vote for a lily white, holier than thou, do nothing any day.
0: Yeah, Casper.
2: And
0: Milk
2: what Plattner
0: toast.
2: Is saying is what we all are knowing and feeling, that our political system is corrupt and broken by the dangerously wealthy.
0: Yeah.
2: And we need to come together and fight back.
0: Yeah,
2: now,
0: I like
2: all
0: that.
2: Of you
0: dangerously
2: out there
0: wealthy.
2: Can do what the DNC wants and turn your back on this man, but you can't ignore his message.
0: Yeah, there you go. RJ, very, very well said. Thank you very much for the call.
2: Thanks.
0: 51 minutes past the hour. I'll be back with you in 60 seconds. Stay with us.

0: Hey, thanks so much for sharing our program and for reaching out to our stations and sponsors and letting them know that you're listening. It really means a lot to us. Human beings have a couple of unique characteristics. The first is that we can be very tender and loving and concerned and caring toward people we perceive as being our group, us. We can also be extraordinarily violent against people that we consider to be them, if we think of them or this other as a threat. Probably the classic example of this is Adolf Hitler convincing Germans that, you know, Jews were a threat to them and good Germans going along with the Holocaust. Well, this othering is built into our DNA. This is, you know, ancient stuff. And the Republican Party, since the time of Nixon, when he started, you know, picking up the white racist vote after Democrats laid it down in the 60s, the Republicans have been using this to try to other minorities in America as a political strategy. And this is really deadly stuff. There's a whole op-ed about it over at HartmanReport.com. Is othering human nature's deadliest instinct? Check it out. Minutes past the hour. Welcome back. Calvin in Grove City, Ohio. Hey, Calvin, what's on your mind today?
1: Hello, Tom. You remind me of the big picture, or it was in the 1950s on Sunday afternoon, where he gives you the truth, the justice, and the American way.
0: Oh, yeah, that was... I was a little kid then, but yeah, okay.
1: It was on the afternoon, and right after church, I get out of church, and we hurried home to watch a big picture.
0: Yep. And then later in the 50s and the early 60s, it was Joe Pine and William F. Buckley with the firing line.
1: So I'm trying to get the message out for businesses to make the Democrats I'm going to give them a message of how, and there's only two parties left. Mm-hmm. There's the Independent Party and the Independent Party. Mm-hmm. As far as I'm concerned,
0: yeah.
1: But the thing about it is, excuse me. The only thing about it is, there's two ways of making the Democrats win for sure. Is giving these two things to run on. Is to make 2 years of college free for the United States first.
0: Yep.
1: 2 years.
0: Yep.
1: And the other way is how long has it been since nobody pumped their gas? In the 80s, wasn't it?
0: Back in the 80s, they would pump the gas for you, and they'd clean your windshield, and they'd check your oil.
1: Now it's just swipe your credit card. Why did they get rid of that?
0: Because it wasn't profitable. They wanted to increase their profits.
1: No, but can you government make them go back on it? And I mean,
0: here in Oregon, up until last year or the year before, we had a law that required gas stations to have attendants. So when I would buy gas, I had to wait for the guy to come out from the building and pump my gas for me. That law went away. Now we've got self-serve.
1: If you make that law nationwide, how many millions of young kids would be going to the...
0: One of my jobs. When I was 16 and living out in East Lansing and going to college, I was pumping gas at the Esso station and changing tires and stuff. And washing dishes at Bob's Big Boy across the street on Trowbridge Road. No, I'm with you, Calvin. Calvin, I got to run. Thank you for the call. Larry in Los Angeles. Hey, Larry, what's up?
2: Hi. I was watching Bloomberg the other day and saw an ad where the South, apparently they put a map up so you could see the entire South, and they were saying the new center of America's economy. And I checked on the internet, and sure enough, Powell has allowed so many corporations to move to the South.
0: Right.
2: That you could.
0: I don't think Powell has any say in the matter.
2: Well, he certainly had a say in getting rid of Silicon Valley Bank.
0: Yeah, that's a different thing.
2: He watched it. It's not a different thing. It's the same thing.
0: No, because he can regulate banks, but he can't regulate whether a company wants to move from California to Texas.
2: No, he watched Silicon Valley Bank die, and then he sent $300 billion to North Carolina, so that North Carolina now controls the finances of California's high tech.
3: Oh, that's interesting.
2: And then California's high tech started moving south.
3: Yeah.
2: New York's high tech started moving south.
3: Yeah, they're all chasing low taxes and no regulation.
2: And then Texas, and this is not just this. I know it sounds like a conspiracy. I'm going to have to call you again to tell you more about it.
3: Okay, that's fine. Thank you very much.
2: All right.
3: Good talking to you. Wow, hitting the top of the hour here. Are you ready for AI worms that learn as they take over everything in the world? This is weird. Stick around, I'll tell you about it.
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5: George Orwell spoke bluntly about the nefarious nature of advertising, calling it, quote, the rattling of a stick inside a swill bucket. Even Orwell, though, would have been astonished by the cacophony of swill bucket advertising currently being blasted at us by Amazon, Google, Meta, and other profiteering tech giants. What are they trying to sell? Pure hogwash. Having spent billions to develop artificial intelligence so humanoid robots can displace workers, the tech geniuses are now rushing to build thousands of vast computer data centers necessary to power their brave new AI world. Each center will suck up local water supplies, drastically raise people's utility bills, create monstrous industrial blight and pollution, and enthrone such autocratic thugs as Bezos, Musk, and Zuckerberg as absentee political bosses with domineering power over each locality. But the billionaires forgot something. You and me, we the people, are in open rebellion against this Orwellian future, with officials in multiple states and localities just saying hell no to the profiteers' invasive scams. Thus, the billionaire hucksters are frantically rattling their swill sticks. For example, Mark Zuckerberg, whose Meta Goliath already operates 26 massive data centers and is now spending $600 billion to plop more of them in our communities, has launched a multimillion-dollar offensive to beat back local opponents. It's running BS television ads in state capital cities, financing political candidates to hype the data centers, deploying untold numbers of lobbyists to rig the rules against opponents, and hiring an army of, quote, community affairs agents to spread AI propaganda. This is Jim Hightower saying, they have the fat cats, but a groundswell of us alley cats has them on the run. To get involved, go to MediaJustice.org/tools.

0: tax on voting rights, taxpayer-funded coal subsidies, self-learning AI threats, and dismantled ocean monitoring systems reveal mounting risks to democracy, security, science, and accountability. Good morning. This is the Commonwealth Report, news for the public, not the powerful. You can follow us at commonwealthreport.news. Is Blackstone the next Lehman Brothers? Here's something that should worry every working person. Blackstone just slammed the door on investors trying to pull their money out of the giant private credit fund. The fund holds $79 billion. This week, investors asked to cash out 10% of their shares. Blackstone said, no, you only get five. Last quarter, they let everybody out. Now they're capping the exits for the first time ever. And they're not alone. The whole $2 trillion private credit market is under a cloud. Switzerland's Partners Group did the same thing days earlier and warned the panic is spreading from private credit into private equity. We've seen this movie before. In 2008, Lehman Brothers froze up and the whole economy crashed down on regular folks. When the rich start running for the doors, that's when you need to watch your wallet. Who's secretly bankrolling the attack on black voting rights? Now, follow the money. When the Supreme Court gutted Section 2 of the Voting Rights Act in the Louisiana case, the groups that pushed for it were swimming in secret cash. A watchdog called True North Research found seven conservative nonprofits that filed briefs took in nearly $105 million in dark money between 2021 and 24. That's seven times what they got before. Stephen Miller's America's First Legal Foundation grabbed more than $58 million all by itself. The money moved through donor-advised funds, which let billionaires hide their names while they rewrite the rules. One researcher put it plainly, it's making it harder for people to vote. That's not democracy. That's a hostile takeover of our democracy by big money. Why is Trump handing coal plants your tax dollars? Here's one that'll make your blood boil. President Trump is using his wartime powers, the Defense Production Act, to prop up more than a dozen dying coal plants. The price tag is $700 million of our money. The Sierra Club called it disgusting and reprehensible. And here's the kicker. At the same time, the administration is paying companies billions to not build offshore wind farms. Pay billions to kill clean energy, then pay hundreds of millions to keep dirty coal on life support. One climate scientist said, well, so much for the free market. This is socialism for big coal, paid for by you, and it'll make your kids sicker and your power bills higher. Are you ready for AI worms that learn and take over everything? Now buckle up for the scary one. Researchers at the University of Toronto just built a computer worm powered by artificial intelligence. Old viruses follow one set of instructions, patch the hole and you stop them. This thing is different. It learns. It thinks. It hunts for new weaknesses on its own and rewrites its own attack as it spreads from machine to machine. They built it with free AI models anyone can download at almost no cost. One expert called it a, quote, fundamentally new threat. The good news, they did it in a sealed-off lab. The bad news, if a few researchers can do it on the cheap, so can the bad guys. They ran it on a fake company network and watched it spread on its own throughout the company. The age of self-learning malware just arrived, and most of us aren't ready. Will Trump's ocean cuts leave the world flying blind? And finally, the Trump administration is ripping out one of the most important science tools we have. The National Science Foundation is dismantling most of the Ocean Observatories Initiative, a $368 million network of deep sea sensors that's been running for over a decade. Those sensors track ocean heat, currents, carbon, and coastal flooding. They feed your weather forecasts and hurricane warnings. Scientists say tearing it out will severely degrade those predictions and leave us, in their words, flying blind. And we're paying for this taxpayer equipment whether it's switched on or not. One oceanographer called it penny-wise and tons foolish. They're throwing away gear we already paid for and bought and installed. And with hurricane season already here, that blind spot could cost lives. And that's the way it is today, Friday, June 5th, 2026. I'm Tom Hartman. You know, we've all gotten so used to living in a country where people are trying to crowdfund, like, cancer research for children. St. Jude's is a wonderful charity, but we're the only developed country in the world that needs, you know, where you have to go to people and beg for money in order to treat children with cancer. or Shriners. I mean, another great charity, but shouldn't we all be funding children who are born with birth defects and problems like that? We're probably the only country in the world where you can sell your life insurance policy because Social Security doesn't cover your retirement. I mean, it's probably not happening anywhere else in the world. Or reverse mortgage your home because you can't afford it. I mean, this is crazy that we are living in a country where no kid hungry, a charity. You can read all about it. There's a whole op-ed I wrote about this over at HartmanReport.com. It's titled America's Sickest Reality Show, Crowdfunding Cancer Care While Billionaires Hoard Billions. Check it out. Get my daily writings where I take on the big picture issues of our day at HartmanReport.com.
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0: Hey, welcome to the third hour of our program. This is wild. This is a wild story. You know what viruses and worms are, right? I mean, a virus is something that infects your computer and does something to it. Typically, snatches your passwords or kills it. I got a computer virus once that bricked my computer. I mean, it just ruined it. I don't know what it did, but there was no way to bring the computer back. This was like a decade ago. Worms are sort of like viruses, but they are designed to travel from computer to computer on a network. If you've got, you know, like in your office or even in your home, you've got a Wi-Fi system, and you may have a laptop that you use someplace, and you've got a desktop computer someplace else, and your spouse has a computer, and everybody has a phone, and they're all tied into the Wi-Fi network. Well, a worm will, one by one, infect all of those things with essentially a virus. The good news about worms and viruses is that they're stupid, right? They're dumb. They have a single instruction, you know, block access to the keyboard or record every keystroke so that we can grab the passwords and send that information to this particular IP address. The bad news is that this group of scientists, and this was a brand new study. It was just published this week. They're calling it a wake-up call for cybersecurity. This group of scientists downloaded a publicly available AI model. There are many of these. I don't know if they're using the Chinese one. That's one of the most popular ones. I think it's called DeepThink or DeepSeek or whatever. But anyway, they downloaded a publicly available AI model. You can put AI on a computer, and you can program it yourself, basically. And they then programmed this AI to create a worm that had AI-type intelligence. So normally a worm, you know, would get in, say you get a worm in the mail, you don't know it's a worm, you think it's a PDF file, it's a picture, it's a click here on this link, whatever, you click on it, and boom, the worm is in your computer. And the worm has a single instruction, which is use port 243 to access every other computer on the network, and via that particular port, get into the other computers and grab their passwords. It's got one simple instruction. Well, the problem is if you've got like antivirus software on your computer, port 2 to 43, and I'm just making numbers up here, but you get the point, may well be blocked or monitored. And so what this worm does, now this new AI worm, is it goes, okay, let's scan for all of the vulnerabilities in the system. And, oh, there's one right there. Well, let's go after that one. And it figures out if it's programmed to steal data or if it's programmed to brick a computer or if it's programmed to do something else. It figures out how to do it in real time. It learns while it's inside your system. And the researchers wrote in this paper that was posted in preprint over at arxiv.org and reported in the New York Times. They said, our results demonstrate that self-sustaining, AI-driven cyber threats are no longer theoretical. Now, it's not just like, oh my God, it's going to get into my iPhone kind of thing that people are worried about. In fact, this is a quote from the study's authors,
2: And this is very, very sobering. And before I read this quote to you, I just tell you a story from when I was writing the book, The Hidden History of Big Brother in America. A good chunk of that book is devoted to how the Russians, Iranians, and Chinese have infiltrated our digital systems across the United States, our networks, and how the Iranians had tried to, one time when we struck them, I don't remember exactly which one it was, you'd have to look in the book, or I'd have to look in the book, but they... There's a very large dam someplace. It's got a particular name, and forgive me for not remembering the name of the dam. But it's in New York State, and it's a big dam. It's in Oregon, and it's a big dam. And if that dam were to just suddenly open, which is possible, it would flood downriver towns. You know, thousands of people could die. But there's a similar dam with the same name in New York State, and it's on a little creek that won't affect anybody. And what they did is they grabbed control of the little one in New York State, thinking it was the big one in Oregon, and shut it down. It didn't hurt anybody, but it's like this is a demonstration of what they could do. They can get into your infrastructure, see, or into our infrastructure, into the nation's infrastructure. And so now I'll read you this. This is from the study's authors. Quote, "This research uncovered a new cybersecurity threat the world is not prepared to face. With almost every aspect of modern life depending on networked computers, drinking water and waste management systems, access to food and goods, energy, our financial system, communications, healthcare, education, transportation systems, government, and so much more, the risk is enormous." So this is kind of scary stuff. Now, that's kind of the bad news. The good news, I suppose, is that, number one, when they developed this worm, they did it on a computer that was air-gapped. In other words, it was not connected to the Internet. So this particular worm that they created is not going to attack anybody's computer, at least this week. The bad news is pretty much anybody could do this now that the cat is out of the bag. But then the alternate good news is that they are now developing AI security worms that go after AI malicious worms. So soon, presumably, we will have antivirus software or anti-malware and worm software that also learns and observes the behavior of the viruses and worms that are coming at us. So it's like the level of warfare has been raised. But anyhow, just something to keep an eye on, as they say. And then the other thing I want to share with you, and then I'll get to your calls, because it is Anything Goes Friday here, is we had the National Science Foundation put together a project. This was a couple of decades ago, called the Ocean Observatories Initiative. There are 900 instruments located literally all over the world. Most of them are up and down the East Coast and West Coast of the United States. But, you know, some of them are as far away as the waters between Greenland and Iceland. This is principally how we know about the Great Conveyor Belt, which we've talked about on this program many times with Michael Mann, the scientist, the climate scientist, the AMOC, the Atlantic Meridional Overturning Current. This is where the warm water comes from the Pacific, the South Pacific, and goes around the southern tip of Africa, comes up the east coast of South and North America, we call it the Gulf Stream, and then goes out just south of Greenland and there mixes with cold, fresh water coming out of Greenland melt and sinks back down to the bottom of the ocean and then travels back to the Pacific. It just reverses the route. And that heat that is brought by that Great Conveyor Belt is what makes it possible to grow crops in Europe right now, because Europe is fairly far northern latitude. It's north of me. It's north of us right now. And so we had these 900 instruments that are collecting data on the ocean health, the current patterns, the climate variability, the marine biodiversity. And this is how we know that the AMOC, the Great Conveyor Belt, has been weakening, which could be a very, very dangerous thing for the world. this is how we've been tracking global warming. This is how we know that there's probably this, sometime in the next 6 months, a huge El Nino coming, which could, if it's like the one back in the 50s, it could cause worldwide famines. I mean, we track these things with these 900 instruments. Now, the problem is that these instruments are showing that global warming is real. So Donald Trump, who takes hundreds of millions of dollars from the fossil fuel industry, just ordered them all shut down. All of them. This is from Maya Yang over at The Guardian. The Trump administration plans to dismantle a $368 million deep sea observation system that has, for more than a decade, provided crucial data on ocean systems and climate change. The National Science Foundation announced that it had initiated de-scoping of the Ocean Observatory initiatives. The notice came just days after, and here's the kicker, Trump fired all members of the independent board that oversees the National Science Foundation. So he goes into the National Science Foundation, is running this program that is demonstrating beyond a doubt that climate change is real and there's some very, very dangerous consequences. He fires all the scientists, replaces them with Trump toadies who are loyal to the fossil fuel industry, and they shut down the program that is documenting climate change. Sheldon Whitehouse, who's been a guest on this program many times, Rhode Island Democratic Senator, he said, fossil fuel is heating our oceans by the zettajoule. That's actually a thing. Joules are units of measurement of energy. So Trump's corrupt fossil fuel stooges want to turn off the monitors. That's exactly what's going on. Chris Van Hollen, senator from Maryland, said this is a short-sighted move that will end up costing American taxpayers more, not less. Yeah, we're not going to get warnings of impending, you know, serious changes in climate. The observation sites, the primary ones, are off the coast of North Carolina, Oregon, Washington, and Alaska, as well as the Ermingar Sea, which is a sea between Greenland and Iceland. The dismantling of the OOI marks another step in the Trump administration's rollback of science and climate initiatives, a policy that has alarmed ocean scientists and climate experts. Hilary Pilevsky, who's a professor of marine biogeochemistry and oceanography at Boston College, said that rebuilding such a network in the future will be a challenge, quote, if we want to put the instruments back out again, we need people who know how to do it, and the team that knows how to do it is also being dismantled along with the program itself. This is poison. I mean, this is vandalism. This is crazy. You need to reach out. We all need to be reaching out to our elected officials and saying, what the hell? This is going to affect all of us. 18 minutes past the hour. What's on your mind? I'll pick up your calls on the other side of the break.
1: This is the Tom Hartman Program.
2: Exposing the con in conservative. I'll be right back with you.

0: welcome back. Kay in Jacksonville, Florida. Hey, Kay, what's on your mind today?
1: Hey, Tom, it's good to hear from you. There was a New York Times article about Bill Pulte. He was actually voted off the board of directors of his family business, the Pulte Group, in 2020.
0: Oh, really?
1: So this guy is a scam, a complete scam.
0: Do you have any idea why he was kicked off the board?
1: No, I don't know. Mm. I think there was a problem with he and his father and he and his aunt.
0: Okay.
1: And but he's also been the Pulte Family Charitable Foundation, run by his aunt and his father, publicly disowned him. He no longer represents or speaks for the Pulte family in any capacity.
0: Wow. No wonder Trump is
1: embracing him. Of course he would be like that. He's hooked up with Trump.
0: Yeah, yeah.
1: Trump is not known for his truthfulness or the kind of people that he gives important government jobs to. And what he's doing is exactly right. He's going to have some big scam before the midterm elections.
0: I think
1: this is the right guy to do it.
0: Yeah, I think it's probably going to break the week of the election. That this is something that Tulsi Gabbard started when they went down to Atlanta and got all those ballots. I mean, there's something evil this way comes,
1: And he doesn't pick, good folks to do this.
0: No,
1: so
0: Trump only
1: anyway, I thought I'd just give you a heads up on that.
0: Okay, thank you, Kay. I did not know that, and I
1: really
0: appreciate the information. Thank you. James in Hollywood. Hey, James, what's up?
2: Professor Hartman, still the smartest man in all media. We were both anti-war protesters. I went to anti-war concerts at Wayne State every Saturday. Mm-hmm. But this people in this country saw blood and treasure on the ground in Vietnam every night on the 6 o'clock news.
0: Yep.
2: Every network was there. Why is a video of the dead children in Gaza, Lebanon, Iran? Does AIPAC control our media?
0: Well, Israel does to a large extent. They and the world's media, they will not allow reporters into those areas, and they've killed, literally murdered, hundreds of reporters in those areas.
2: I've heard that. It's mortifying. And your guest is so right. We're freaking complicit in that. Mm. Now, Tom, the MIC has morphed into the triple MICC, the mighty media, military, industrial complex conglomeration.
0: Yeah.
2: They're all conglomerated. They're a mess. And just look at the board of directors. Look at CBS and Raytheon.
0: A lot of this started with George W. Bush embedding reporters in with the troops to, and then carefully controlling what they could see and where they went.
2: Right. Controlling it. In Vietnam, it was uncontrolled.
0: Yeah. Exactly.
2: That's why, George W. Bush knew that if the media saw what was happening.
0: Well, he got out of the war himself, by getting his daddy getting him into that champagne unit, and then he went AWOL for a year. So, he absolutely knew the damage the press was doing in Vietnam to Richard Nixon. James, I got to run, but thank you.
2: I got solutions. What do we do, Tom?
0: Well, I think we just need to spread the word far and wide, wake people the hell up, and get out and vote. James, thank you for the call. I'll be right back with you.

0: right through to him. You know, Richard Nixon and Spiro Agnew both took cash bribes while they were in the White House. Since then, you know, the Supreme Court, or at least five Republicans on the Supreme Court, made it a lot easier for politicians to take bribes with their Citizens United decision, which basically legalized political bribery as long as it's done through campaigns or PACs or super PACs. But for some people, there's just never enough money, right? Donald Trump has been running small-time hustles to make money for decades, selling sneakers, Bibles, steaks, vodka, water. But now he's hit the big time. He's got these fungible tokens, right? Fungible crypto assets, which are basically just digital pictures of Donald Trump that say, fight, fight, fight. And he has turned them into an $8 billion machine. His wife is in on this, too, with his Trump coin. It's a new way that foreign powers and billionaires in the United States can just shovel money into Donald Trump's pocket. There's a whole article about it over at HartmanReport.com titled Presidential Payola, the Evolution of Political Bribery. Check it out. Welcome back. 24 minutes past the hour. So what's on your mind today? David in San Francisco. Hey, David, what's up?
1: Oh, hey, Tom. You just caught me off of Treasure Island. I'm out on the bay. Just went underneath the bridge.
0: Huh?
1: Hey,
0: in a boat?
1: Trump, what you've been describing for pretty much the entire show is the Republican Party. They should have their corporate charter yanked because they are organized crime. And it's not just in the, in these individual acts, but if you look at just what a 1776 conservative was, 13 colonies were 13 corporations chartered by the king, and they were sucking all the money out of town. They was going over to London, in fact, across the ocean and never coming back.
0: Yeah.
1: And so the idea that we've allowed corporations for the last 50 years, at least, since Nixon, since Reagan, these corporations have moved into the small towns of America and basically sucked all of the money out of the counties and to their corporate headquarters.
0: Yeah.
1: And now, with Citizens United, these corporations can be invested in by foreign powers. You know, how much does Mr. Bonesaw own of America now?
0: Yeah,
1: and,
0: true.
1: So the idea that the Republicans have been not only selling out the very principle of 1776, but they're now actively trying to devalue the U.S. dollar and trick us into using their cryptocurrencies.
0: Mm-hmm.
1: And I've mentioned this before once on your show, that we ought to take a penny and have a new game. Try to make a penny worth more than a Bitcoin. That if we could have project done with a single penny, we can do a project done with a cyber currency, then let's make a penny worth the value of a Bitcoin. And, whether it's fixing your roof or whether it's sweeping your porch or building a bridge, the value of a single penny can be worth as symbolic as the phony money that they're trying to trick us into using.
0: Yeah, I get it. Interesting idea, David. Thank you very much for the call. It's always nice hearing from you. Enjoy your trip. It's 27 minutes past the hour. I'll be back with more of your calls on the other side of this break. Stay with us. It's the Tom Hartman Program. Fair and only slightly unbalanced. I'll be right back.
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0: Speaking the truth to multinational corporations and the GOP would really rather you don't know all about. I'll be right back.

tax on voting rights, taxpayer-funded coal subsidies, self-learning AI threats, and dismantled ocean monitoring systems reveal mounting risks to democracy, security, science, and accountability. Good morning. This is the Common

0: Commonwealth Report, news for the public, not the powerful. You can follow us at commonwealthreport.news. Is Blackstone the next Lehman Brothers? Here's something that should worry every working person. Blackstone just slammed the door on investors trying to pull their money out of the giant private credit fund. The fund holds $79 billion. This week, investors asked to cash out 10% of their shares. Blackstone said, no, you only get 5. Last quarter, they let everybody out. Now they're capping the exits for the first time ever. And they're not alone. The whole $2 trillion private credit market is under a cloud. Switzerland's Partners Group did the same thing days earlier and warned the panic is spreading from private credit into private equity. We've seen this movie before. In 2008, Lehman Brothers froze up and the whole economy crashed down on regular folks. When the rich start running for the doors, that's when you need to watch your wallet. Who's secretly bankrolling the attack on black voting rights? Now, follow the money. When the Supreme Court gutted Section 2 of the Voting Rights Act in the Louisiana case, the groups that pushed for it were swimming in secret cash. A watchdog called True North Research found 7 conservative nonprofits that filed briefs took in nearly $105 million in dark money between 2021 and 2024. That's 7 times what they got before. Stephen Miller's America's First Legal Foundation grabbed more than $58 million all by itself. The money moved through donor-advised funds, which let billionaires hide their names while they rewrite the rules. One researcher put it plainly, it's making it harder for people to vote. That's not democracy. That's a hostile takeover of our democracy by big money. Why is Trump handing coal plants your tax dollars? Here's one that'll make your blood boil. President Trump is using his wartime powers, the Defense Production Act, to prop up more than a dozen dying coal plants. The price tag is $700 million of our money. The Sierra Club called it disgusting and reprehensible. And here's the kicker. At the same time, the administration is paying companies billions to not build offshore wind farms. Pay billions to kill clean energy, then pay hundreds of millions to keep dirty coal on life support. One climate scientist said, well, so much for the free market. This is socialism for big coal, paid for by you, and it'll make your kids sicker and your power bills higher. Are you ready for AI worms that learn and take over everything? Now buckle up for the scary one. Researchers at the University of Toronto just built a computer worm powered by artificial intelligence. Old viruses follow one set of instructions. Patch the hole and you stop them. This thing is different. It learns. It thinks. It hunts for new weaknesses on its own and rewrites its own attack as it spreads from machine to machine. They built it with free AI models anyone can download at almost no cost. One expert called it a, quote, fundamentally new threat. The good news, they did it in a sealed-off lab. The bad news, if a few researchers can do it on the cheap, so can the bad guys. They ran it on a fake company network and watched it spread on its own throughout the company. The age of self-learning malware just arrived, and most of us aren't ready. Will Trump's ocean cuts leave the world flying blind? And finally, the Trump administration is ripping out one of the most important science tools we have. The National Science Foundation is dismantling most of the Ocean Observatories Initiative, a $368 million network of deep sea sensors that's been running for over a decade. Those sensors track ocean heat, currents, carbon, and coastal flooding. They feed your weather forecasts and hurricane warnings. Scientists say tearing it out will severely degrade those predictions and leave us, in their words, flying blind. And we're paying for this taxpayer equipment whether it's switched on or not. One oceanographer called it penny-wise and tons foolish. They're throwing away gear we already paid for and bought and installed. And with hurricane season already here, that blind spot could cost lives. And that's the way it is today, Friday, June 5th, 2026. I'm Tom Hartman. You know, we've all gotten so used to living in a country where people are trying to crowdfund, like, cancer research for children. St. Jude's a wonderful charity, but we're the only developed country in the world that needs, you know, where you have to go to people and beg for money in order to treat children with cancer. Or Shriners, I mean, another great charity, but shouldn't we all be funding children who are born with birth defects and problems like that?
1: We're probably the only country in the world where you can sell your life insurance policy because Social Security doesn't cover your retirement. I mean, it's probably not happening anywhere else in the world. Or reverse mortgage your home because you can't afford it. I mean, this is crazy that we are living in a country where no kid hungry, a charity. You can read all about it. There's a whole op-ed I wrote about this over at HartmanReport.com. It's titled America's Sickest Reality Show, Crowdfunding Cancer Care While Billionaires Hoard Billions. 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So MAGA Mike and the Republicans want a religious test for people running for public office. They want to know that you are sufficiently Christian to be worthy of being elected. Right. MAGA Mike is one of these seven mountain evangelicals. There are seven domains where these dominionists believe that we need to have religion completely take them over. Education, religion, family, business, government, military, arts and entertainment, and the media. Seriously. This is not what Jesus was preaching when he said, give unto Caesar what is Caesar and unto God what is God's. This is the opposite, in fact, of what Jesus was teaching. It's the opposite of Matthew 25, where Jesus said the only way to get to heaven is by feeding the hungry, healing the sick, helping the poor. This is counter-Christian, anti-Christian, in fact. In fact, I think you could say it is the Antichrist's work. There's a piece about it over at HartmanReport.com. Check it out. Five minutes past the hour. Welcome back. Picking up your calls here, Sam in Marengo, Indiana. Hey, Sam, what's on your mind today?
2: Hey, Tom. Thanks for taking my call. I think Trump's found his man to help him stop the election. I think they're going to, him and the DNI guy is going to bring up something to help Trump declare martial law so we won't have any elections. What do you think?
1: I think that's exactly what's going on, Sam. I don't know if martial law is going to be the strategy or if he's going to say, you know, like, for example, in Georgia, if they had been able to just take one or two precincts, just one precinct out of Atlanta, just, you know, one 40 square block area and say, China has infiltrated the voting machines in this precinct, and so we're not going to count those votes. Trump would have won Georgia in 2020, and he would have become president.
2: How do we stop it? What do we do?
1: I think we have to ring the bell. You know, that's the best that I can do right now is say, I think this is what's going on, and a number of people are speaking like this. And I intend to continue saying, you know, I mean, this guy's only qualification, he's been essentially disowned by his family. He's a Nepo baby. He was born rich. And his only qualification is that he was willing to break the law and pull out private mortgage records on Letitia James and Adam Schiff so that Trump could try to prosecute them, so that Trump's AG could go after them. At that time, it was Pam Bondi. So his only qualification is that he's willing to be a hitman and he's willing to break the law to do it. And that should tell you everything. You know, he has absolutely no experience in national intelligence, security, policing, spying, anything. I mean, the guy is he's the heir to a real estate fortune. That's it. And he has this kind of Nazi haircut. I mean, it's just, I'm very distressed about this, Sam, and I'm very concerned about the elections this fall. And I think that we just need to be saying this out loud to everybody as loudly as we can.
2: Well, we got to stop this guy. The government's supposed to protect its people. And the story you told at the top of the hour about the AI worms and the ocean probes, he's trying to kill us all.
1: Yeah, well, I don't know about kill us all, but he's certainly robbing us all blind. I mean, he's made $6 billion in 18 months now. Sam, thank you. Well said. Jim in Norwood, New Jersey. Hey, Jim, what's on your mind today?
3: Hi, Tom. I wanted to just suggest that Jasmine Crockett take this guy, Martin, the Democratic leader,
1: Ken Martin, the head of the DNC.
3: Ken Martin. That guy's a fish. What do you think about Jasmine Crockett?
1: You know, I don't know, because I love Jasmine Crockett, and I would vote for her in a New York minute under any circumstances anywhere on earth. That said, being the head of a multimillion dollar corporation, which is what the DNC is, requires not just a philosophic approach and a political stance, which is what you and I are talking about right now, but it also requires a fairly high level of administrative competence. You have to know how to run a big business. You have to know how to get things done through other people. That's a skill set that's really, really rare. I don't have it. My wife does. Every business that we've started, I've started the business, and Louisa's ended up running it, because I'm a lousy manager. I'm a really great entrepreneur. She's a great manager. So it's and that's how I've learned that these are two completely separate skills, right? So I have no idea if Jasmine Crockett could handle the job or not. And so I'd want to know that before I'd endorse her. But I love her. I think she's wonderful, and I hope she gets back into politics really soon.
3: Well, I just wanted to give mention to Zoran Mandami, because everything this guy is doing is so right on.
1: Yeah.
3: He's responding to every campaign promise that he made. And I tell you, people got to listen to this guy. Skip the label. Listen to what he's saying.
1: This guy is
3: good for the...
1: I'm sorry. Finish your thought.
3: No, I am finished.
1: This is a guy...
3: He answers questions.
1: Yeah, he has both sets of capabilities. You know, as I was saying before, you know, you've got the political and charisma kind of stuff and ideology, and he has an administrative capability. He's running the city, and he's doing a great job of it. And that's what we need to be running the DNC, whether it's Jasmine Crockett or whether it's somebody else. You know, I still like Ben Wickler, you know, who runs the Democratic Party up in Wisconsin. I've known Ben for, two decades. And Ben has both capabilities. He would be a really great leader for the DNC. And there's probably other people who
3: would run
1: the DNC,
3: too. I'm not a fan of Ken Martin.
1: Yeah, but Ken Martin has lost my confidence, shall we say. Jim, thank you for the call. Yeah. Jeff in Portland. Hey, Jeff, what's on your mind today?
4: Hey, happy Friday, Tom. Thanks for being a beacon of light in these dark days for democracy. Your piece today about the terror from mass thugs and your Hartman report yesterday about the evisceration of truth-telling in the corporate media, you know, they're evidence of the new dark ages Trump's dragged us into.
1: Yeah.
4: But as we know from Bernie, despair is not an option, so we fight on. And I agree with Ziggy and your comments about Graham Plattner and Al Franken. Let's remember the woman in the photo with Al basically was a Fox News operative. And I'm not saying that's the case with Plattner's situation, but keep in mind he's emerged as a resounding voice against the oligarchy and corporate power, and they would love nothing more to have him just drop out of the race.
1: Yeah, so, and it turns out the one woman who's made the strongest complaints about him, which is that he locked her in a bedroom until she calmed down and that he grabbed her by the shoulders roughly once, she is a Republican operative. I mean,
4: and
1: is upfront about it, by the way. She's not hiding that. Yeah, to her credit.
4: Yeah, and I think Plattner said she's the same one who was saying about the tattoo as well.
1: Yeah.
4: But in regard to corporate power, though, Tom, you know, while we talk a lot about oligarchy and fascism, I don't think we're doing enough to call out the corporatocracy that has taken over our economic and political systems. And, you know, the far from radical Wall Street Journal last Friday had a piece detailing the record divide between corporate profits and worker pay. And as you've said many times, Tom, the classical definition of fascism is emerging of corporate and state power. So I think we need Democrats to talk more about this corporate takeover in conjunction with the corruption of the Trump regime. What do you think? And you know, your buddy on SiriusXM, Dean Obidala, he referred to it in his Dean's report yesterday as corporate oligarchy.
1: Yep.
4: I think that might be a good phrase to start using. What do you think?
1: Yeah, it is. It truly is. And I agree with your analysis, Jeff. We have become an oligarchy. Citizens United made America into an oligarchy. and pulling back. And the danger of oligarchy is that it is arguably the most fragile political system. It's the most vulnerable. And typically when, because people don't like oligarchies, people don't like, you know, rich people running the country, and they rebel, they fight back. And so typically when a country becomes an oligarchy, one of two things happens. Either the people successfully fight back, which we saw now just recently in Hungary, and we saw about a decade ago in Ukraine, or, and we saw briefly in the Philippines back 30, 40 years ago, either that happens, or the oligarchs and their you know, political frontmen crack down, and you see the kind of, you know, you see a Tiananmen Square kind of situation, or, you know, like you see in Russia, where even old ladies holding blank pieces of paper were arrested and sent off to the gulag. So these are the two options. And, you know, I'm very hopeful that the option of, you know, the oligarchy being reversed is the one that we choose. And I have a very strong feeling that that's the direction we're going. But that is at the core of Graham Plattner's campaign message. And that's one of the big reasons why they're going to do everything they can to take this guy down. Jeff, always great to hear from you. Nice meeting you at that book signing a couple of years ago, I think it was. Thank you for the call.
4: Yeah.
1: 44 and a half minutes past the hour. We'll be right back.
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1: Oh, isn't this sweet? We now learn that the companies that donated to Trump's ballroom, a few million dollars here and there, have gotten over $50 billion in contracts from Trump.

0: And welcome back, Jules in St. Louis, Missouri. Hey, Jules, what's on your mind today?
1: Hi, my compliments to you.
0: Thank you.
1: Tom, I was reading, as I usually do, I'm pretty much a polymath, the same as you. But I come to find out there were two types of reasoning that people use. One is inductive reasoning, and the other is deductive reasoning. Yeah, and with inductive reasoning, the answer can come out any way you want to. Some people call it circular logic. Some people call it, you know, all kinds of things. But basically, you get the answer you want, built largely out of prejudices. With deductive reasoning, you're using the scientific method, which allows you to scrap the premise at any time it becomes unworkable. And I've found that most people, since I've read that are Trump supporters or acolytes, are inductive reasoners.
0: Mm-hmm.
1: They don't want the truth, so to speak. Truth is actually a dirty word. What they want is the end of whatever this thing is. They'll often come up with statements like, all cats are animals, therefore all animals are cats.
0: Mm-hmm.
1: And I think that's what's wrong. And finally, they've gotten a president where all of our presidents, or most of them, have been deductive reasoners.
0: Yeah. No, it's the kind of logic, Jules, that is used by racists, you know,
1: yes.
0: to say because, black on black crime, these black people, they're just, they're inherently criminal. This kind of, you're absolutely right. And it's nuts, and it's at the foundation of a lot of really, really toxic movements. Jules, thank you. Thank you. Well said. Gary in Lexington, Kentucky. Hey, Gary, what's on your mind today?
2: Hey, Tom. I wanted to run your take on something. Andy Beshear, I think you're probably aware that he has a podcast on SiriusXM Progress.
0: Yeah, occasionally they bump my show to put him on the air.
2: Oh, I believe he's on the level of Tallarico with his Christianity. He's mm-hmm. always talking about Matthew 25.
0: Yeah, that's
2: I wanted to get your take as being a presidential candidate, because you'd be hard pressed to find any dirt on him.
0: Yeah, yeah. We've interviewed him on this program once, and SiriusXM has bumped my show, I think, two or three times to put him on in the first hour of my program. And I can't hear that because I'm doing my own show. So I haven't really heard his whole thing. And I haven't done any deep dive into his funding. I'd want to go to opensecrets.org and see who's supporting him financially.
2: So I
0: can't offer an opinion. I mean, he seems like a nice guy. When he was on the program, when I interviewed him on the program once, and it was just for a 12-minute segment, he seemed like, thoughtful and decent and progressive. I'm a fan of Christian values, genuine Christian values, Matthew 25 Christian values. Go ahead.
2: You're aware that his father was a former governor of Kentucky?
0: No, I didn't know that.
2: Yes, Steve Beshear was a governor a number of years back.
0: Oh, interesting.
2: Wasn't that long, but
0: yeah.
2: Yes. So it kind of runs in the family, I'd say.
0: Yeah, yeah.
2: Thanks, Tom.
0: Yeah, thank you, Gary. Yeah, he's clearly running for president. There's no doubt about that. And it's good. I mean, it's good to have a whole bunch of Democrats who are, high-quality people, J.B. Pritzker and Gavin Newsom and the whole bunch of them. The more the merrier. We'll be right back.

0: Hey, thanks so much for sharing our program and for reaching out to our stations and sponsors and letting them know that you're listening. It really means a lot to us. From Los Angeles to Columbia, South Carolina, from Birmingham, Alabama to Baltimore, universal basic income programs are chalking up proof after proof of their viability. Basically, just giving people, low-income people, poor people, somewhere between $500 and $1,500 a month, no strings attached, is lifting people out of poverty, getting them back on track, getting them into solid middle-class jobs, helping their children tremendously. This works. Now, we don't have to do UBI in the United States. We're the only developed country in the world that doesn't have a national health care program. Health expenses are whacking a lot of low-income people. We're the only country, developed country in the world that doesn't have free college education. Education expenses are whacking people. There's a lot we could do. We can subsidize housing. We can subsidize food. We do that with food stamps. We could expand it. There's a lot we could do to benefit from this. There's a whole report about that over at HartmanReport.com. Check it out. Welcome back. 10 minutes before the hour. Picking up your calls here. Norma in Montgomery, Alabama. Hey, Norma, what's on your mind today?
1: Hi, Tom. First of all, when I was listening to the guy talking about his landline, Consumer Seller is one of the companies that is offering to pick up the landlines. And actually, the copper wire on the telephone poles is not being stolen because it is too difficult for individuals to get a ladder up there and start clipping lines when they don't know what they're doing. It's some areas it's being taken down by AT&T, which here in Alabama was originally Southern Bell, Ma Bell.
0: Mm-hmm.
1: And so there are some companies offering to take over landlines. And I know 10 people myself who have landlines.
0: Interesting.
1: We use them every day.
0: Yeah.
1: Yep. And but it is an older neighborhood, and we still have some people in my age group, you know, and in my sister's neighborhood, she's be 79 Sunday. She and all of her friends use their landlines every day.
0: There is a legal difference, too, Norma. Under the law, it is illegal to tap a landline phone without a judge's warrant. But
1: yes. And that
0: does not apply to cell phones.
1: I know. And you see, that is another thing. With AI, if you are forced to use your cell phone, they know where you are, what you're doing.
0: Mm-hmm.
1: And that's one reason why I pay for everything with cash. And if I can't walk in and use cash, they get a U.S. postal money order. And I buy stamps, which helps support the post office.
0: Mm.
1: I am, to
0: Good
1: a certain extent, a ghost.
0: Mm-hmm.
1: Yeah. And I enjoy being a ghost. And my old truck does not have any kind of GPS or anything in it. It's a plain Jane pickup truck.
0: There you go.
1: And it's a 2013, and I ordered that truck.
0: Palantir has nothing on you, huh, Norma?
1: Yeah, but also, an investor group has bought out the companies that manufacture parts for old trucks, particularly anything made before 2000.
0: Mm.
1: And so if you're driving something, you might want to go get your hands on a water pump.
0: An alternator, yeah.
1: I get it. And hang on to it, yeah. But also, next quarter, I would like for Free Speech TV and you to come up with a new promotion, a bumper sticker that says integrity is non-negotiable.
0: I like that. I like that.
1: Yeah, but also here with our Tommy Tuberville mess, they are still refusing to answer our questions about his residency, and he's been voting in Florida, and they don't want to discuss that either.
0: Yeah, so he's your illegal senator. I get it. Norma, I've got to move along, but it's so nice to hear from you always. Thank you so much for the call.
1: It took me an hour to get a ringtone.
0: Oh, really? Oh, I'm sorry. Yeah,
1: yeah.
0: It's been a busy day.
1: It's Friday.
0: Yeah,
1: it's
0: thank
1: Friday.
0: You. Thank you, Norma.
1: Yeah.
0: Good talking to you. Tom in Mossy Head, Florida. Hey, Tom, what's up?
2: Hey, Tom, are you aware that Elon Musk has found a cure for COPD in less than 17 hours?
0: No, I'm not.
2: Yeah.
0: My brother.
2: It's the latest scam, I guess. I've got it real bad.
0: Mm.
2: I'm on oxygen.
0: Yeah, my brother has too.
2: But I was farting around on Facebook and seen this thing. Sam Elliott, the actor who I've always liked and enjoyed his thing, him and Tom Selleck were promoting this thing It's a real simple pill, apparently, that you can buy from them, I'm sure. Well, Elon Musk was on there for like a half hour spewing his stuff about how he's put all of his resources into researching this, and it turns out that the only you can smoke, you can do whatever you want. And this, yeah, you got to check it out. I'm surprised nobody's contacted you.
0: Yeah, I'll look for that, Tom. That's fascinating. You know, yeah, I just, bad people do good things, you know.
2: I know, but Musk, it was like, God, how much did they pay him? He was on there for, God, good 15
0: That's probably his company.
2: About how he,
0: you know.
2: Well, sure, yeah, no doubt.
0: Yeah.
2: But I kept watching and going, getting my hopes up and going, wow, cool, yeah. I can breathe again, baby.
0: Yeah. Well,
2: I thought, well, wait a minute.
0: Do some,
2: it's going to be a pill.
0: Do some
2: sure
0: research.
2: Enough, you buy it by the bottle.
0: Yeah, there you go.
2: By the bottle.
0: I don't know anything about it, Tom, so I can't help you there. But, Tom, thanks for the call. It's nice to hear from you, and I hope you continue feeling well. Good talking to you. Brian in Albuquerque, New Mexico. Hey, Brian, what's up?
3: Hey, happy Friday.
0: Thank you.
3: I just wanted to point out, to add on to your climate change discussion, I think we need to remember it's not just fossil fuel profits they're protecting. It's also property values, if you think about it, because think of all the billions of dollars of real estate along the water, all along our East Coast and the Gulf Coast. They're going to be threatened by sea level rise.
0: Right.
3: And, of course, the more we learn, the more we learn that the climate is changing even faster than we first
0: thought. Oh, the insurance companies are ahead of us on this, Brian. They're starting to jack up rates right now.
3: Right. So if say the Republicans, you know, were used common sense and science, said, yes, this is very true, climate change is real, well, then effectively they're putting expiration dates on billions of dollars of real estate.
0: True.
3: And then the other thing is,
0: so that's why they're killing the monitors.
3: States, right. And so, and then middle America, who might be living in a low area or near the ocean or whatever, they're going to look for a government program to solve this. Because this is going to be a massive problem.
0: Right.
3: In for
0: at the same time that Trump is gutting FEMA, by the way.
3: Right.
0: Brian, I'm sorry, I'm out of time. I've got to run, but brilliant, brilliant analysis. Thank you. Hey, special thanks to Louise Hartman, Sean Taylor, Jamie Holly, Nigel Peacock, Sue Nethercutt, Patrick Hoyt, Geraldine Halbert, Ron Hartenbaum, Chase Spross, Nicholas Miller, Pat Sweeney, Jeremy Peterson, Connor Arroyo, Karna Verde, Josiah Wester, Martha Salinas, Mateo Robertson, Diane Russell, and Ruben Michaels, all the fine people who work on our program. And thank you for supporting our program, supporting the stations that we're on, and spreading the good word. Get out there, get active, tag You're It, and have a wonderful weekend.
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5: While the production of my lowdown commentaries is high-tech, I confess that I'm antiquated. I still write each piece in longhand, applying my ballpoint to paper. This has caused bewildered glances from some who see me scribbling away in local coffee shops and bars. Recently, one fellow sidled up and whispered, "Watch out! If they see you doing this, they'll haul you off to the Smithsonian." But we handwriters might not be as obsolete as the key tappers assume. A fast-spreading grassroots movement is calling for schools to re-emphasize the value of writing and printing by hand instead of being wholly dependent on machines. Already, 24 states, as varied as Mississippi and California, now require public schools to teach cursive writing in 3rd through 5th grades. This squares with new understanding of how brains absorb information. While keyboards are faster, the slower, more tactile act of handwriting creates longer-lasting comprehension of letters and better retention of the thoughts they convey. Neuroscientists find that rote keystrokes on a computer require little mental engagement, while physically drawing out words and ideas takes coordination of multiple areas of the brain to focus memory, eyes, and fingers on creating a written product. Just writing this piece conjured up a fond remembrance of my early childhood, sitting on the floor of our home learning to draw the ABCs, both print and cursive, on those line practice pads. It was both an artistic exercise and the development of a foundational tool for a life of learning. This is Jim Hightower saying, yes, computer literacy is an indispensable element of today's childhood curriculum, but so is the richer development of human thinking through putting pen to paper. So let's do both.

0: tax on voting rights, taxpayer-funded coal subsidies, self-learning AI threats, and dismantled ocean monitoring systems reveal mounting risks to democracy, security, science, and accountability. Good morning. This is the Commonwealth Report, news for the public, not the powerful. You can follow us at commonwealthreport.news. Is Blackstone the next Lehman Brothers? Here's something that should worry every working person. Blackstone just slammed the door on investors trying to pull their money out of the giant private credit fund. The fund holds $79 billion. This week, investors asked to cash out 10% of their shares. Blackstone said, no, you only get 5. Last quarter, they let everybody out. Now they're capping the exits for the first time ever. And they're not alone. The whole $2 trillion private credit market is under a cloud. Switzerland's Partners Group did the same thing days earlier and warned the panic is spreading from private credit into private equity. We've seen this movie before. In 2008, Lehman Brothers froze up and the whole economy crashed down on regular folks. When the rich start running for the doors, that's when you need to watch your wallet. Who's secretly bankrolling the attack on black voting rights? Now, follow the money. When the Supreme Court gutted Section 2 of the Voting Rights Act in the Louisiana case, the groups that pushed for it were swimming in secret cash. A watchdog called True North Research found 7 conservative nonprofits that filed briefs took in nearly $105 million in dark money between 2021 and 2024. That's 7 times what they got before. Stephen Miller's America's First Legal Foundation grabbed more than $58 million all by itself. The money moved through donor-advised funds, which let billionaires hide their names while they rewrite the rules. One researcher put it plainly, it's making it harder for people to vote. That's not democracy. That's a hostile takeover of our democracy by big money. Why is Trump handing coal plants your tax dollars? Here's one that'll make your blood boil. President Trump is using his wartime powers, the Defense Production Act, to prop up more than a dozen dying coal plants. The price tag is $700 million of our money. The Sierra Club called it disgusting and reprehensible. And here's the kicker. At the same time, the administration is paying companies billions to not build offshore wind farms. Pay billions to kill clean energy, then pay hundreds of millions to keep dirty coal on life support. One climate scientist said, well, so much for the free market. This is socialism for big coal, paid for by you, and it'll make your kids sicker and your power bills higher. Are you ready for AI worms that learn and take over everything? Now buckle up for the scary one. Researchers at the University of Toronto just built a computer worm powered by artificial intelligence. Old viruses follow one set of instructions. Patch the hole and you stop them. This thing is different. It learns. It thinks. It hunts for new weaknesses on its own and rewrites its own attack as it spreads from machine to machine. They built it with free AI models anyone can download at almost no cost. One expert called it a, quote, fundamentally new threat. The good news, they did it in a sealed-off lab. The bad news, if a few researchers can do it on the cheap, so can the bad guys. They ran it on a fake company network and watched it spread on its own throughout the company. The age of self-learning malware just arrived, and most of us aren't ready. Will Trump's ocean cuts leave the world flying blind? And finally, the Trump administration is ripping out one of the most important science tools we have. The National Science Foundation is dismantling most of the Ocean Observatories Initiative, a $368 million network of deep sea sensors that's been running for over a decade. Those sensors track ocean heat, currents, carbon, and coastal flooding. They feed your weather forecasts and hurricane warnings. Scientists say tearing it out will severely degrade those predictions and leave us, in their words, flying blind. And we're paying for this taxpayer equipment whether it's switched on or not. One oceanographer called it penny-wise and tons foolish. They're throwing away gear we already paid for and bought and installed. And with hurricane season already here, that blind spot could cost lives. And that's the way it is today, Friday, June 5th, 2026. I'm Tom Hartman. You know, we've all gotten so used to living in a country where people are trying to crowdfund, like, cancer research for children. St. Jude's is a wonderful charity, but we're the only developed country in the world that needs, you know, where you have to go to people and beg for money in order to treat children with cancer.
1: or Shriners. I mean, another great charity, but shouldn't we all be funding children who are born with birth defects and problems like that? We're probably the only country in the world where you can sell your life insurance policy because Social Security doesn't cover your retirement. I mean, it's probably not happening anywhere else in the world. Or reverse mortgage your home because you can't afford it. I mean, this is crazy that we are living in a country where no kid hungry, a charity. You can read all about it. There's a whole op-ed I wrote about this over at HartmanReport.com. It's titled America's Sickest Reality Show, Crowdfunding Cancer Care While Billionaires Hoard Billions. Check it out. Get my daily writings where I take on the big picture issues of our day at HartmanReport.com.
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1: Hey, happy Friday, TGIF, Shabbat Shalom, Juma Mubarak. There we go. Whatever it is for you, it's the end of the week for us. I'm going to a ham radio convention this weekend. Boy, am I looking forward to that. And, I hope you're ready for a fine weekend. We got a lot to talk about today. Donald Trump's masked goons are a criminal's dream. Also, Graham Plattner, is he a story of redemption and much needed? Or is he a problem for the Democrats? We'll talk about that. And is Blackstone the next Lehman Brothers? This is a fascinating story and one that has a lot of people very concerned financially. In the second hour of our program, our one guest for the day, John Pavlovitz, a former Methodist minister, is going to drop by. He says, I'm an American taxpayer and I'm sick of killing people. Also, who's secretly bankrolling the attack on black voting rights? And why is Trump handing coal plants our tax dollars? In the third hour of our program, are you ready for AI worms that learn and can take over everything? And will Trump's ocean cuts leave the world flying blind? A lot to talk about today, an awful lot to talk about. But I want to start with my op-ed over at HartmanReport.com. It's titled, Trump's masked goons are a criminal's dream. And, there are only two countries in the world right now, developed countries in the world, that allow masked police, the United States and Russia. And I'm guessing that, and Putin's secret police are routinely masked, just like ICE is. And I'm guessing for the same reasons. And in fact, I'm guessing that Putin was the guy who told Trump how to do it. You know, they talk every couple of weeks, and Putin gives him suggestions and instructions and memes and things like that. But this is really problematic. This goes way beyond just saying, you know, it doesn't look good or it's kind of a violation of American principles or whatever. Oh, by the way, I should have opened by thanking Alex Lawson for filling in for me. He did a marvelous job. Louise and I are taking a week and a half off. The weeks before and of July 4th, and Alex will be here to fill in for me then, too, just FYI. But anyhow, back to this issue. On January 20th, the day that Trump was sworn into the White House for the second time, a hooded man kicked down the bedroom door of a Mexican immigrant in Greensboro, North Carolina, shouting, ICE, ICE. The man raised his hands. He thought he was being arrested. Instead, four assailants robbed the house at gunpoint, all wearing masks, all pretending to be ICE. They pistol whipped one resident so hard that his split forehead required 10 stitches and four staples. They pointed a gun at a baby while demanding cash from the baby's parents. They weren't ICE. They weren't police. They were criminals who had figured out that in Trump's America, all you need to terrorize an immigrant family with impunity is a mask, a gun, a camo outfit you can buy on Amazon, and a loud enough shout. NBC News and Noticias Telemundo just published a sweeping investigation documenting how that Greensboro robbery was not an isolated horror. Reviewing court records, police documents, and news accounts, they found 31 separate cases of this in 2025 of criminals impersonating ICE. It's a 480% increase in 1 year of this kind of, you know, masked behavior. In New York, a Dominican woman was dragged into a basement, beaten and raped by a man claiming to be ICE. In North Carolina, another woman was raped at her workplace by a fake ICE agent. In Philadelphia, an armed man claiming to be ICE and wearing a vest marked security enforcement agent zip-tied a 50-year-old Dominican cashier and robbed his business. I mean, this is wild stuff. And I think it's important to point out, you know, that while there's nearly 500% increase in this incident of this happening from 2024 to 2025, you know, Trump's first year, I think it's also important to note that the vast majority of the people who are targeted by these criminals will never report the crimes because they're undocumented immigrants. That's the community that is being preyed on. And that's why the Trump administration doesn't care. That's why they're not trying to do anything about this. Because they think, oh, yeah, terrorizing undocumented immigrants or what they call illegals, fine thing by them. Sure, go ahead and rape the women and rob the men and beat up the kids. And, you know, you can even shoot a few if you want. I mean, you know, ICE does it. This is wild. The FBI issued a bulletin about this last October. And it never made it, you know, beyond just, it wasn't even a one-day story in the press. So here in Oregon, here in Portland, the Portland City Council Wednesday last week, voted 8-4 to bar law enforcement officers from wearing face coverings within the city and to require them to display their identification. Councilor Samir Kanal said, secret police have no place in a democracy. And that's the principle that Portland is trying to defend. This is, by the way, we actually won't be able to stop ICE even with this law here in Portland because of the supremacy clause of the Constitution that puts federal law above local law. But, you know, throughout American history, there's only been one other time in our history when we saw something like this happening. And that was back in the, you know, after the failure of Reconstruction in the election of 1876. You know, from 1877, basically, right up until the Republican Great Depression, through that roughly 50-year period, maybe 60-year period, you had numerous Southern communities, former Confederate communities, that deputized Klan members. In fact, the Mississippi Burning, Goodman, Schwerner, and Cheney, the three civil rights workers who were brutally murdered and had their, you know, bodies dumped in the dike down in Mississippi. The police officers who did those murders, of the three of them, as I recall, two were Klan members and one was like a Grand Dragon or Wizard or whatever they call them. So this has been around for a long time, and they used to deputize Klan members who would then go out with their hoods on. This is the same thing. And you know, it's like, we know that you don't want this to happen, right? As a people, we have known this forever. I mean, back in the 1920s, 18 states passed laws saying it's against the law to wear a mask anywhere, anytime in public, outside of Halloween. Because the Klan was getting so aggressive. So in 1920, they decided to crack down on the Klan, or we decided to. Alabama, Florida, Georgia, Virginia, West Virginia, North Carolina, South Carolina, states where the Klan was terrorizing people anonymously and sometimes under color of law with a badge, they passed a law saying, you just can't do that. You've got to show your face. But then came Trump's lawless ICE with a bigger budget than the Marine Corps, and here we are. So, you know, I think we need to do something about this. I suspect you agree with me. You know, the Philadelphia City Council passed a resolution against this. California's No Secret Police Act is tied up in the courts right now. The Ninth Circuit has blocked it. But the founders had fought a revolution against George the Third's customs men and his press gangs. The press gangs were, and this is fascinating, the press gangs were guys who would come to the colonies from ships offshore, come to the colonies, abduct men, young men, and take them out to the boats and have them as free labor at sea, basically as slaves. And the press gangs typically masked themselves. So we have a history. This is why they wrote the Fourth Amendment. And yet here we are. So, you know, contact your representatives and tell them, you know, we need legislation requiring every federal law enforcement officer in the country, federal, state, local, every, not just federal law, all of them, to operate with a visible face and a readable badge number, unless it's a genuine undercover operation that's been approved by a judge. 202-224-3121 is the phone number for Congress. I'll be right back with more of the news of the day and your calls. Stick around.
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1: Graham Plattner, what's going on? And Blackstone? Is this the next Lehman Brothers? Stay with us.

0: Welcome back. Omar in Herndon, Virginia. Hey, Omar, happy Friday. What's up?
1: Happy Friday to you, Tom. Thank you so much for taking my call. Tom, really quick before I get to my main topic, Mr. Massey from Kentucky, he just did an interview with Kentucky Radio, and he basically said, do you blame Trump for your defeat? He said no. He said something very interesting. He said he blamed the money that came into Kentucky, i.e. translation, Citizen United. So because he said there was so much money that he couldn't even keep up. I mean, he could not hold up.
0: Something like $35 million was mobilized against him.
1: And that money can go a long way in a state like Kentucky. But he said the way we were just bombarded with TV ads and radio ads, he just could not keep up with it. Yeah. Money from outside, he said. It was not from anybody from outside, which I found very concerning.
0: Yeah, it was dark money.
1: But, what I want to talk to you, Tom, I don't know if you've seen this article in the Wall Street Journal last week, the rise of a hardline four-star general to be the next chief of staff. And I think Trump has found his general. And I find that a little bit concerning, you know.
0: Wait a minute. The next chief of staff, you mean to replace Susie Wiles?
1: No, the chief of staff in the Army.
0: Oh, for the Army. Okay.
1: For the Army, yeah. They found a four-star general. There's an article in Wall Street Journal talked about. His name is Christopher Lenev. He's part of Hestad's circle, basically. And then Trump basically been saying, telling President Hestad, find me a general. And they finally found a four-star who is going to be the next chief of staff of the Army, and he's a hardliner. Yeah. So this might be the general that take orders from Trump and carry me out with no questions asked.
0: Yeah, Trump is building his Pinochet force, basically.
1: Yes.
0: Yeah, Pinochet. Pinochet took Argentina's or Chile's, excuse me, military and turned it into a violent, fascist force. And it sure looks to me like that's Trump's long-term goal. In preparation in particular for the 2028 presidential elections. Thanks for the heads up on that, Omar. Appreciate the call.
1: Thank you, Tom.
0: Thank you.
1: Thank you.
0: Geneva in Los Angeles. Hey, Geneva. Thanks for listening to KPFK. What's up?
2: Yes, I'm calling about the exercises, they call them, that they had here in Long Beach. It was so horrific. Until you could see it I could see it from my door. Mm-hmm. Helicopters were flying over. The troops were jumping out of the helicopters. Not only did they have it in Long Beach, they had it in Pasadena and over in Irvine.
0: Huh.
2: And all of these exercises, as they called them, and they were shooting fake bullets. Back and forth. I mean, it was terrible. It was frightening.
0: Huh. Wow. Do you think this is a rehearsal for when people go out in the streets to demonstrate against, election fraud or something this fall?
2: You know, I don't know what this is about, but I don't trust it. Yeah. I am, worried about it because it could be anything knowing Trump.
0: Yeah.
2: And it is spreading, and it's a frightening thing.
0: Yeah,
2: maybe you need to check into that.
0: Get it, Geneva. Thank you. Thanks for the heads up. I'll look into that. I appreciate the call. It's 19 and a half minutes past the hour. I'll be back with you in 1 minute.

Tired of news that protects the powerful? Get reporting with a backbone at the Commonwealth Report. News for the public, not the powerful. Twice daily, visit commonwealthreport.news and subscribe today, because democracy belongs to all of us. So have you noticed that the Republicans are pretty much not talking about a constitutional convention anymore? They used to be gung-ho to rewrite the Constitution. You know, they wanted to put corporate personhood in there. They wanted to change it so that women can't vote. They wanted to do away with the election of senators, repeal the 17th Amendment, take us back to them being appointed by the states. They had all these weird—they wanted to outlaw labor unions, all these weird ideas, but they've stopped talking about it. I mean, they're still moving forward on it, but it's not Project 2025, for example, you know, their ultimate talking document, does not have one single mention in it about a constitutional convention. Why would that be? Well, it's because the Supreme Court is doing their work for them. I mean, you know, just they have overturned Article 2. They've overturned the first, fourth, ninth, and 14th Amendments. They've overturned Article 1, Section 7. All the details of this whole thing are over at HartmanReport.com. You got to check it out. Welcome back. Van Jones calls Graham Plattner a moment of truth for Democrats. This is, you know, in this CNN yesterday, John Fetterman said that Graham Plattner is, quote, behaving in a degenerate way. You know, I think behaving in a degenerate way is voting with Republicans, which is what John Fetterman has been doing. So if anyone's a degenerate here, in my opinion, it's John Fetterman. But, you know, I also, I get it on the one hand that there's a, you know, there's a real issue here. The allegations are serious. I take them seriously. And we shouldn't fall into the trap that Republicans have of excusing behavior that we'd condemn. But, and it's really all about trust. And Maine Democrats are facing a difficult choice. Do they believe that people can change? Is redemption, you know, something? Now, I'm inclined to trust Graham Plattner and say, you know, barring worse revelations. But just consider this. This is a great piece that was published by Sem Dem over on Daily Kos. For months, Fox News seemed determined to turn Plattner into a national scandal. Every week brought a new story. At one point, they resorted to using old Reddit posts containing immature dick jokes. And it was given front page treatment on their website. And now, they feel like they've hit the jackpot. Meanwhile, Ken Paxton down in Texas, who is running to be the Texas

0: pedophiles off the hook, you know, who helped him out. And it, coverage of his scandals, Paxton's scandals, is invisible over on Fox News. It's just invisible. And that difference, I think, is pretty striking. You know, Republican leaders have rallied behind Paxton without hesitation. He had a fundraiser this week where seven Republican senators showed up to endorse him. They've all, basically, there's not a single Republican senator who's come out and said no to Paxton. And Democrats, on the other hand, want to punish our own candidates for ethical lapses. I mean, I think of Al Franken and how, you know, it was a joke. It was a joke picture where he pretended his hands were like 6 inches above this woman's breasts and she was pretending to be asleep. And they took the picture as a joke and the Republicans turned it into this thing. And for some reason, Kirsten Gillibrand decided to get on her high horse about it. And Al Franken left the Senate. I mean, this is, why do we do this? In 2015, Paxton was indicted on state securities fraud charges. He was later impeached by the Texas House of Representatives over allegations of bribery, abuse of office, and obstruction of justice. He used his position to benefit a wealthy political donor. The FBI conducted a years-long investigation into allegations of bribery and abuse of office. His office was embroiled in a multimillion-dollar whistleblower settlement. And that's even before you mention his personal life. And, you know, this, there was a $1,000 a plate fundraiser this week, co-hosted by seven Republican senators. Senator Roger Marshall of Kansas said, quote, "My priority is to make sure that Republicans control the majority. Ken Paxton is absolutely necessary as far as keeping that majority." So Republicans have decided that personal morality is secondary to political power. And Democrats seem like, you know, they really can't make that calculation. Which, and the difference in reaction between these two parties to these two candidates, and I don't think you can even put what Plattner is accused of in the same category as Paxton. You know, it seems to me like it's more, you know, again, assuming more doesn't come out, you know, with Anthony Weiner and Eric Swalwell, at first it was like, oh, well, maybe, and then, oh, ho. But so far, so good, you know, so far it looks like it's not that big a deal. But what's getting lost also is how awful Susan Collins really is. This, you know, End Citizens United ranked her the nation's most corrupt politician. An FBI investigation and allegations that a defense contractor illegally funneled, I'm reading from this piece on Daily Coast, illegally funded $150,000 into a super PAC supporting her. Criticism over PAC donations linked to associates of Jeffrey Epstein and her longstanding reliance on PAC money. She even violated the Stock Act, which she helped write. So she's also fundamentally dishonest. I mean, she always, the only time she ever votes against the Republican Party is when her vote won't make any difference. So she voted, she was the vote that put Kavanaugh on the Supreme Court. She was the vote that was the deciding vote for the big, beautiful bill that cut SNAP and Medicare.
1: 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Call 202-808-9925.
0: She's voted to block the EPA's ability to regulate greenhouse gases under the Clean Air Act. I mean, this is a consequential election. Somebody needs to say so.

attacks on voting rights, taxpayer-funded coal subsidies, self-learning AI threats, and dismantled ocean monitoring systems reveal mounting risks to democracy, security, science, and accountability. Good morning. This is the Commonwealth Report, news for the public, not the powerful. You can follow us at commonwealthreport.news. Is Blackstone the next Lehman Brothers? Here's something that should worry every working person. Blackstone just slammed the door on investors trying to pull their money out of the giant private credit fund. The fund holds $79 billion. This week, investors asked to cash out 10% of their shares. Blackstone said, no, you only get 5. Last quarter, they let everybody out. Now they're capping the exits for the first time ever. And they're not alone. The whole $2 trillion private credit market is under a cloud.

Switzerland's Partners Group did the same thing days earlier and warned the panic is spreading from private credit into private equity. We've seen this movie before. In 2008, Lehman Brothers froze up and the whole economy crashed down on regular folks. When the rich start running for the doors, that's when you need to watch your wallet. Who's secretly bankrolling the attack on black voting rights? Now, follow the money. When the Supreme Court gutted Section 2 of the Voting Rights Act in the Louisiana case, the groups that pushed for it were swimming in secret cash. A watchdog called True North Research found 7 conservative nonprofits that filed briefs took in nearly $105 million in dark money between 2021 and 24. That's 7 times what they got before. Stephen Miller's America's First Legal Foundation grabbed more than $58 million all by itself. The money moved through donor-advised funds, which let billionaires hide their names while they rewrite the rules. One researcher put it plainly, it's making it harder for people to vote. That's not democracy. That's a hostile takeover of our democracy by big money. Why is Trump handing coal plants your tax dollars? Here's one that'll make your blood boil. President Trump is using his wartime powers, the Defense Production Act, to prop up more than a dozen dying coal plants. The price tag is $700 million of our money. The Sierra Club called it disgusting and reprehensible. And here's the kicker. At the same time, the administration is paying companies billions to not build offshore wind farms. Pay billions to kill clean energy, then pay hundreds of millions to keep dirty coal on life support. One climate scientist said, well, so much for the free market. This is socialism for big coal, paid for by you, and it'll make your kids sicker and your power bills higher. Are you ready for AI worms that learn and take over everything? Now buckle up for the scary one. Researchers at the University of Toronto just built a computer worm powered by artificial intelligence. Old viruses follow one set of instructions. Patch the hole and you stop them. This thing is different. It learns. It thinks. It hunts for new weaknesses on its own and rewrites its own attack as it spreads from machine to machine. They built it with free AI models anyone can download at almost no cost. One expert called it a, quote, fundamentally new threat. The good news, they did it in a sealed off lab. The bad news, if a few researchers can do it on the cheap, so can the bad guys. They ran it on a fake company network and watched it spread on its own throughout the company. The age of self-learning malware just arrived and most of us aren't ready. Will Trump's ocean cuts leave the world flying blind? And finally, the Trump administration is ripping out one of the most important science tools we have. The National Science Foundation is dismantling most of the Ocean Observatories Initiative, a $368 million network of deep sea sensors that's been running for over a decade. Those sensors track ocean heat, currents, carbon, and coastal flooding. They feed your weather forecasts and hurricane warnings. Scientists say tearing it out will severely degrade those predictions and leave us, in their words, flying blind. And we're paying for this taxpayer equipment whether it's switched on or not. One oceanographer called it penny-wise and tons foolish. They're throwing away gear we already paid for and bought and installed. And with hurricane season already here, that blind spot could cost lives. And that's the way it is today, Friday, June 5th, 2026. I'm Tom Hartman. You know, we've all gotten so used to living in a country where people are trying to crowdfund, like, cancer research for children. St. Jude's is a wonderful charity, but we're the only developed country in the world that needs, you know, where you have to go to people and beg for money in order to treat children with cancer. Or Shriners, I mean, another great charity, but shouldn't we all be funding children who are born with birth defects and problems like that? We're probably the only country in the world where you can sell your life insurance policy because Social Security doesn't cover your retirement. I mean, it's probably not happening anywhere else in the world. Or reverse mortgage your home because you can't afford it. I mean, this is crazy that we are living in a country where no kid hungry, a charity. You can read all about it. There's a whole op-ed I wrote about this over at HartmanReport.com. It's titled America's Sickest Reality Show, Crowdfunding Cancer Care While Billionaires Hoard Billions. Check it out. Get my daily writings where I take on the big picture issues of our day at HartmanReport.com.
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0: past the hour. Welcome back. So remember back in just a quick story here, and then I'll pick up your calls. Remember back in 2008 when Lehman Brothers could not pay out funds to their shareholders is the wrong word, investors, and basically went bankrupt. I mean, you know, they had to freeze everything, and then they had to shut down, and they died. I mean, Lehman Brothers is no more. And it caused the 2008 Bush crash. This was during the George W. Bush presidency that arguably helped bring Barack Obama into office because it produced a 2-year-long recession that was quite severe here in the United States and spread all over the world. Remember Hank Paulson out there in front of with a podium with his hands shaking with his little one-page thing saying, please, Congress, give us $1 trillion. So and not one single bankster went to jail. So, of course, the banksters are they're doing it again. It looks like I don't know. But this is those of us who remember that history are a little concerned here. This is a story from CNBC. I'll just read it straight up. Blackstone is restricting withdrawals from its flagship Blackstone Private Credit or BC Red fund following a spike in investor redemption requests. They capped investor withdrawals from the $79 billion non-traded business development company at 5% of shares after redemption requests hit 10% during the second quarter. This comes after U.S. private market giants sold off on Wednesday, and Switzerland's Partners Group said it was curbing redemption requests in one of its European private equities. Partners Group said on Thursday is prepared to restrict withdrawals in more of its funds, warning that the spike in client withdrawals is now spreading from private credit into private equity. Daniel Evason, PIMCO's chief investment officer, warned that higher losses are coming for the credit industry. He wrote, there's a lot going on beneath the surface. We are, we think, in the midst of the first sustained default or loss cycle in many, many years. Not good. All right, what's on your mind today? Jessica in Chicago. Hey, Jessica, what's up?
1: Hi, thank you for your show.
0: Oh, Jessica. Jessica, I'm going to have to put you on hold. Your phone has got that stuttering disease. We're looking for an alternative phone company right now. I'm going to put you on hold here. Mateo will pick you up. She's on line 4, Mateo. And let's get her cleaned up as quickly as possible. CL in Arcadia, California. Hey, CL, what's on your mind today?
2: Hi, thank you so much, Tom. I'm calling about something that another caller earlier talked about. In the overnight hours of Wednesday, June 3rd to Thursday, June 4th, that's yesterday evening, I noticed from where I am in my second story balcony, helicopters going very low above the ground, above the freeway, looking like they're following the freeway. Turns out what they were doing, I didn't find out until yesterday, was conducting these overnight military exercises.
0: Yep.
2: In a residential neighborhood.
0: Trump is getting ready for the 2028 election when they try to steal it, maybe the one this fall, when they try to steal it and the people come out on the streets to protest. I think that's what's going on.
2: I think that's part of what's going on. There might be another couple of scenarios that he's also looking
0: like seizing
2: at.
0: Seizing ballot boxes.
2: It's I think we're kind of living in a Dr. Strangelove kind of situation right now.
0: Yep.
2: But what I'm thinking maybe we can do, since you have a platform, if you have any of your other callers in other blue states or any other states, cities who've experienced the same kind of thing, get their stories or ask them for their stories. Because as I was listening to you this morning, I had no idea that it was occurring in Long Beach. I knew that it was occurring in Irvine, which is nearby, But all of a sudden, this, and then, of course, I don't know about San Diego, but there's a huge military base there, of course. Mm-hmm. It would be really interesting. Oh, and there's the location of the Pasadena raid is kind of coincidental towards communication infrastructure. It's right below Mount Wilson, mm-hmm. which is where all the radio and TV stations broadcast from.
0: Right.
2: They were conducting this raid in a quote unquote abandoned hospital.
0: Oh, this is interesting. Let's seize the media too. I mean, are we looking at something like what happened in Turkey when there was an attempted coup against Erdogan? Or I mean, this is wild
2: or
0: stuff.
2: Venezuela.
0: Yeah, yeah. CL, I got to move along, but thanks for the heads up on this, and I'm sure we'll hear from other people on it. Thank you. Jessica in Chicago. Let's try it again, Jessica.
3: Hi, Tom. Thank you so much for your show. Can you hear me okay?
0: Yeah, it's just fine now.
3: Oh, good. Yesterday, Rokana and Tom Massey tried to have to get Congress to take out and the defend us, U.S. defend sovereignty, oppose Israel in the first section of 224 of the NDAA. Mm-hmm. And I called a lot of Republican reps the day before, and I told them they should not have our military integrate with Israel. And I had to go. I took it far. I said, Israel is sick. They have tortured people using animals attacking the prisoners. And I said more detail, but
0: one of the allegations that Nick Kristof made in the New York Times is that they had trained dogs to rape prisoners.
3: Yes, I have a hard time. And when I said it to them, I usually break down a little. I have such a serious problem with that. Hmm. And so it was funny. I called so many reps, but when I called Massey's, I always call him to vote no. And it was so funny. His office was, of course he's voting no. Hmm. And then that's when I went online and found out that he worked together with Rokana on that legislation.
0: Those two have become buds, apparently.
3: Yes. And they took a voice vote on that yesterday. So you really couldn't tell if any other Republicans voted no. And that's still in that legislation. And also, Tom, my friend in the military that's in the Middle East, when we went out to lunch together before they had to go, they bring up the politics. I don't. And they said that all the troops are calling this the Netanyahu war.
0: Yeah.
3: And they're all calling it that. They know they're there because of him. And my friend is supposed to be back before the holidays. And when I told my husband, he said, I don't think that they will. And I don't like that negativeness. But I think when Trump was always saying, oh, we were in Vietnam this many years. Yeah. Oh, we were over there this many years. He's trying to set people up for a long haul.
0: I think he is, too. And there is no good way out of this. And that's the problem that Trump has. I mean, he's got egg on his face. If he can just maintain the status quo, he at least doesn't have to admit defeat. But the time is going to come, I think, when the price of oil just gets so painful. But we'll see. Jessica, I'm sorry, I got to run. But thank you, and thank you for your activism, for calling all those reps and things. It's great to hear from you. Thank you. We'll be right back.
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0: Defending America from the Republican weapons of mass deception. I'll be right back with you.

0: And welcome back. Dee in Seattle. Hey, Dee, what's on your mind today?
1: Hi, Tom. I caught your show earlier in the week when you were bringing up the Greater Israel plan. Mm-hmm. And just at that same time, I was just kind of cruising through, seeing what CBN News, the Israeli, like if they had any new footage or stuff we don't see. Mm-hmm. And they brought up that political leader, the security minister, Itamar, hope I'm pronouncing this right, Ben-Gvir.
0: Yeah, Ben-Gvir.
1: Ben-Gvir, yeah. He was the guy who did the abuse in the last flotilla. He was on camera saying that Israel now owned Temple Mount, literally, and didn't see it on any other news channel look for it. But in a way, it's kind of like, if that's true, then the Palestinians and in Jerusalem, they would be taking over Jerusalem and its holy sites. I'm just wondering your take on, in this new century, how would that go down? Would it be just through occupation declaring it? How do they actually end up owning it in this current century?
0: Well, the way they've done it on the West Bank, for people who don't know what we're talking about, Jerusalem has a section of the city, including part of the old city inside the walls, that was considered part of Palestine in the 1948 agreement, I think it was. And it's filled with Palestinians. You walk through the shops there. It's all Palestinian, you know, merchants who are selling mostly stuff to tourists. And this includes the Temple Mount, which is the kind of the backside of the Wailing Wall, the Western Wall. And it's where the Dome of the Rock is, one of the holiest of the, this is the rock that Muhammad ascended to some heaven from and all that kind of stuff. But it's also supposed to be above where the second temple was, deep underground from Solomon's time. So anyhow, that's Palestinian territory. The way
1: so
0: that...
1: So they could just declare it?
0: Well, I'm not sure that they can, but I think they may well be able to. The way they've done it on the West Bank is they have, non-official people, that is the local settlers, go in and burn people's houses, shoot them, terrorize them, rape their women, steal from them, smash their windows, just make life so miserable that they leave or kill them. You know, there's been a lot of murders on the West Bank. And then as the minute that the Palestinian leaves their home, they just grab the home and say, okay, this is ours. And Israel goes, oh, well, it's under Jewish control now. So it's now part of Israel. It's now Israeli territory. And, you know, they've taken more than half of the West Bank doing that kind of thing. So it wouldn't surprise me if that's the strategy that they employ in East Jerusalem, but I have no insight into that. Do you read, I'm sorry, go ahead.
1: No, I was just going to say, in a way, it's not explained just on regular news how this inflames the whole situation, Lebanon, everything else, it's all going to blow. That's not going to help the situation. So
0: no.
1: We're not hearing about it, but... I don't understand how this is even working, but...
0: I would follow Haaretz, you know, the progressive newspaper in Israel. They've got an English-language website, Haaretz, I think it is. But if you type it into a search engine, it'll correct my probable misspelling. And I'm guessing that they would be following this. I haven't read it in probably a month, so I'm just not up on it. But
1: okay.
0: It's an important thing. Dee, thank you for bringing that up. I appreciate the call.
1: Thanks a lot.
0: Yeah, good talking to you. It's 49 minutes past the hour. I'll be back with you in 60 seconds.

0: Hey, thanks so much for sharing our program and for reaching out to our stations and sponsors and letting them know that you're listening. It really means a lot to us.
1: So what do we call the really, really mind-bogglingly rich? You know, at the founding of the Republic, they were referred to as speculators or moneyed interest or aristocrats. In the years leading up to the Civil War, we called them the cotton lords and the plantation aristocracy. In the late 19th century, they were the robber barons. In the 1930s, FDR called them the economic royalists. But since the Reagan Revolution, we've just called them billionaires. And now, you know, some of them want to call themselves tech bros. Like, that's kind of a good thing, you know, like tech is positive and bros, you know, like Mark Zuckerberg saying we need more masculine energy in American business culture. So we need a new phrase. I would like to suggest the morbidly rich. Morbidly suggests unhealthy. And the vast riches that some of these people have is unhealthy to our democracy, particularly since five Republicans on the Supreme Court said that morbidly rich people can buy politicians. And it's unhealthy for them, too. So morbidly rich. There's an op-ed over at HartmanReport.com all about it. Check it out.

0: the ballot box.
1: 51 minutes past the hour. Welcome back. Picking up your calls here, Lynette in St. Paul, Minnesota, listening on KTNF. Hey, Lynette, what's up?
2: Yeah, hi, Tom. Thank you for all you do, you and your wife and your team. And I'm in Minnesota here. I don't know if it's just Minnesota, but I live in Minnesota. I see a campaign to get somehow release Derek Chauvin. And just like kind of with the January 6th pardons, a friend of mine sent me, I don't know, he does send like weird stuff sometimes, and sometimes they're true and sometimes they're not. But a disturbing photo of this woman, her face was badly beaten, and it captures your attention. You're like, oh, this is terrible. Like, what is this about? And so the story is false, and they're claiming that this woman was beaten up by George Floyd. And so I see a campaign, and I've seen some other things, too, just trying to say that George Floyd was really not a good guy, and here's the woman that he beat up and assaulted. Well, I just, you know, did a few Google searches and found out that this picture of this woman
1: It's an AI
2: is a total
1: picture.
2: Lie.
1: Yeah.
2: Yeah.
1: And at the beginning, when the Minnesota Republican Party had their annual meeting a week ago, they had a 10-second moment of silence for Derek Chauvin. I mean, this is insane, Lynette.
2: And that's what I thought of. I thought of when I heard that, I thought, they're starting the campaign to get him out of prison.
1: Yep.
2: And then when I see this, and it isn't the woman. It isn't the woman at all. It's a different woman who is an American student who is beaten and assaulted in Spain.
1: Yeah.
2: And yet all these people are commenting, he's just a terrible person. So it's just really sad.
1: It's like Tina Peters in Colorado. You know, they're taking a person that most of the country considers a villain, but who is a hero to the hardcore white supremacist, racist MAGA base. And trying to elevate that person, and you know, whether they're going to get Chauvin better treatment in prison or whether they're going to try and get him out or get him apart, I don't know. But I agree with you. They are clearly trying to rehabilitate him. Thank you, Lynette. Thank you for the call. Lisa in Seattle. Hey, Lisa, what's on your mind today?
3: Hi, Tom. I just wanted to comment that yesterday your program was so great with David. Is it David Dayan and Alex Lawson?
1: Yeah, Alex is a great guy.
3: It just blew my mind, the things they were talking, which I felt for even since Trump's been in the first time. I knew it was headed that way because you look at his history of illegal activities. It's just like if I had a bank and the people, the board members at the bank said, we're going to hire a guy that just got out of prison for all these financial crimes, and he's going to be head of the bank.
1: Yeah.
3: I would draw my money out immediately. How did this happen? I'm still trying to figure it out, but I'm looking at parallels to the McCarthy era when Joseph McCarthy and Roy Kahn, who was Trump's lawyer until he died, and all of that trickery, they ended up killing the Rosenberg, saying they were spies, and they had this anti-communist hunt and the all kind of LGB hunt that they destroyed.
1: Yeah.
3: People died. I bet you couldn't count how many people probably did suicide. They decimated Hollywood.
1: Yeah.
3: The communist threat, everything, and they made everybody so uptight. You could bet this is 50s up to I don't know whenever they got rid of. Then finally McCarthy and Ray. You said Ray Kahn or Ray Cohen?
1: Cohen, one syllable.
3: Cohen, okay, C-O-H-N. Anyway, people need to look that guy up. He was after the homosexuals, supposedly.
1: And he was one
3: himself a homosexual.
1: Yeah, yeah.
3: And he died of AIDS in 86, and up until the day he died, he said, I am not gay.
1: Yeah.
3: But he also had Trump for a client. He's his mentor.
1: Now, right, and Trump even had Michael Cohen, who was his later lawyer after Roy Cohen died, had Michael Cohen start pronouncing his last name with that single syllable like cone, so that it sounded like he was Roy Cohn. I mean, it's just
3: yes,
1: wild.
3: Mike, he was with Cohn, and not only that, Michael Cohen, he went to jail for Trump. Remember, for doing
1: all
3: his dirty work.
1: He went to jail for writing a book about Trump. Trump put him in jail.
3: Well, no, remember he paid off that Stormy.
1: Yeah, I know.
3: Whoever that lady was, a stripper.
1: Yeah, Stormy Daniels.
3: But the thing is, too, before he got with Ray Cohn or Khan, he was in this cult where it was a famous psychiatrist in New York, and he had gathered all of the elite and the very rich kids in college and college age, and he had total control of them. And Michael Cohen was in on that, and the people had to go and steal their kids back. This was like the early 70s.
1: I know nothing about that. So, you know, and Michael Cohen has become kind of a controversial figure now because he's now claiming that he's being attacked by both the left and the right. He's been on this program a couple of times. But I just don't know. Lisa, thank you. Thank you for the call. And yeah, I'm concerned about it. In my book, The Last American President, there's like two or three chapters about Roy Cohn and his relationship with Donald Trump. So fascinating research. We'll be right back with John Pavlovitz.
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4: Years ago, when I announced that I was leaving my job as editor of the Texas Observer to run for political office, I had to admit that going into politics is the only downward career move one can take from journalism. But being both a journalist and a politician does hone one's ability to detect the smell of BS. And we Americans are presently getting a noxious blast of that stench from our warmongering Department of Defense. The vast trillion-dollar Pentagon is the ultimate Big Brother bureaucracy, literally empowered to compel thousands of Americans to die in foolish military misadventures cooked up by political partisans and profiteering corporate contractors. That's why it's so alarming that Trump's Project 2025 autocrats are now rushing to slam an iron door of censorship on reporters trying to inform us commoners about the militaristic schemes and corporate fraud that comes from inside this government fortress. In the name of defending freedom, Trump's palace guards are banning media outlets that displease His Royal Highness. Also, Pretty Boy Pete, Trump's made-for-TV Pentagon honcho, has even decreed that reporters must be tightly monitored by military escorts while doing interviews, reviewing documents, and otherwise exercising the essential constitutional rights of our nation's free press. The good news is that rather than kowtowing to the autocrats, dozens of media organizations have told Pete to stuff it, choosing to do old-school outsider digging into this insider war machine. This is Jim Hightower saying, meanwhile, the Project 2025 authoritarians hail their clampdown on free press rights by touting their, quote, fresh relationship with what they call their new Pentagon press corps. Right, it's their partisan press corps, not ours.

0: tax on voting rights, taxpayer-funded coal subsidies, self-learning AI threats, and dismantled ocean monitoring systems reveal mounting risks to democracy, security, science, and accountability. Good morning. This is the Commonwealth Report, news for the public, not the powerful. You can follow us at commonwealthreport.news. Is Blackstone the next Lehman Brothers? Here's something that should worry every working person. Blackstone just slammed the door on investors trying to pull their money out of the giant private credit fund. The fund holds $79 billion. This week, investors asked to cash out 10% of their shares. Blackstone said, no, you only get 5. Last quarter, they let everybody out. Now they're capping the exits for the first time ever. And they're not alone. The whole $2 trillion private credit market is under a cloud. Switzerland's Partners Group did the same thing days earlier and warned the panic is spreading from private credit into private equity. We've seen this movie before. In 2008, Lehman Brothers froze up and the whole economy crashed down on regular folks. When the rich start running for the doors, that's when you need to watch your wallet. Who's secretly bankrolling the attack on black voting rights? Now, follow the money. When the Supreme Court gutted Section 2 of the Voting Rights Act in the Louisiana case, the groups that pushed for it were swimming in secret cash. A watchdog called True North Research found 7 conservative nonprofits that filed briefs took in nearly $105 million in dark money between 2021 and 24. That's 7 times what they got before. Stephen Miller's America's First Legal Foundation grabbed more than $58 million all by itself. The money moved through donor-advised funds, which let billionaires hide their names while they rewrite the rules. One researcher put it plainly, it's making it harder for people to vote. That's not democracy. That's a hostile takeover of our democracy by big money. Why is Trump handing coal plants your tax dollars? Here's one that'll make your blood boil. President Trump is using his wartime powers, the Defense Production Act, to prop up more than a dozen dying coal plants. The price tag is $700 million of our money. The Sierra Club called it disgusting and reprehensible. And here's the kicker. At the same time, the administration is paying companies billions to not build offshore wind farms. Pay billions to kill clean energy, then pay hundreds of millions to keep dirty coal on life support. One climate scientist said, well, so much for the free market. This is socialism for big coal, paid for by you, and it'll make your kids sicker and your power bills higher. Are you ready for AI worms that learn and take over everything? Now buckle up for the scary one. Researchers at the University of Toronto just built a computer worm powered by artificial intelligence. Old viruses follow one set of instructions. Patch the hole and you stop them. This thing is different. It learns. It thinks. It hunts for new weaknesses on its own and rewrites its own attack as it spreads from machine to machine. They built it with free AI models anyone can download at almost no cost. One expert called it a, quote, fundamentally new threat. The good news, they did it in a sealed off lab. The bad news, if a few researchers can do it on the cheap, so can the bad guys. They ran it on a fake company network and watched it spread on its own throughout the company. The age of self-learning malware just arrived and most of us aren't ready. Will Trump's ocean cuts leave the world flying blind? And finally, the Trump administration is ripping out one of the most important science tools we have. The National Science Foundation is dismantling most of the Ocean Observatories Initiative, a $368 million network of deep sea sensors that's been running for over a decade. Those sensors track ocean heat, currents, carbon, and coastal flooding. They feed your weather forecasts and hurricane warnings. Scientists say tearing it out will severely degrade those predictions and leave us, in their words, flying blind. And we're paying for this taxpayer equipment whether it's switched on or not. One oceanographer called it penny-wise and tons foolish. They're throwing away gear we already paid for and bought and installed. And with hurricane season already here, that blind spot could cost lives. And that's the way it is today, Friday, June 5th, 2026. I'm Tom Hartman. You know, we've all gotten so used to living in a country where people are trying to crowdfund, like, cancer research for children. St. Jude's is a wonderful charity, but we're the only developed country in the world that needs, you know, where you have to go to people and beg for money in order to treat children with cancer.
1: or Shriners. I mean, another great charity, but shouldn't we all be funding children who are born with birth defects and problems like that? We're probably the only country in the world where you can sell your life insurance policy because Social Security doesn't cover your retirement. I mean, it's probably not happening anywhere else in the world. Or reverse mortgage your home because you can't afford it. I mean, this is crazy that we are living in a country where no kid hungry, a charity. You can read all about it. There's a whole op-ed I wrote about this over at HartmanReport.com. It's titled America's Sickest Reality Show, Crowdfunding Cancer Care While Billionaires Hoard Billions. Check it out. 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
1: And welcome to the second hour of our program. 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And John is a pretty remarkable guy. He is a former Methodist minister. He wrote a book called Worth Fighting For. Plus, he's got a new children's book that's coming out June 23rd, titled Here and Now, Small and Close. It's available at herenowsmallclose.com. He's a writer, pastor, activist. John, welcome back to the program. Your most recent piece really rang for me. The headline was, I'm an American taxpayer and I'm sick of killing people. And you talk about the growing nihilism, the black despair, the leaden grief that comes from witnessing so much unnecessary suffering, so much preventable pain, so much manufactured chaos, and the real heart sickness. I've been detecting this in your posts recently, that you're kind of grieving for your country. How are you doing?
3: Yeah, we're holding up as well as we can, Tom. Thanks for having me. I think, you know, naming that grief, because in my travels, you know, all around the country in person and online, that's what I'm hearing from so many people, just a sadness that's in the default operating system of their days right now, because the news is so dire, it's relentless. And so I think even naming it helps people get a sense of peace and agency to begin to figure out, what do I do with this?
1: Yeah, it really does. I mean, would you like to go through your list here, or shall I prompt you on them if you don't have it?
3: Yeah, go ahead and just touch on is great.
1: Yeah,
3: buddy.
1: I'll read each of your bold lines, and you can do a little riff. John Pavlovitz writes, as a taxpaying American, I am partnering in the genocide in Gaza.
3: Yeah, I mean, we see these videos, Tom, and we hear the reports, and it just becomes so difficult to hold it all, especially when we realize that our nation is responsible for it, and there is sort of a helplessness that comes because we're fighting with and for our nation simultaneously right now. All decent, truly patriotic people are trying to hold this love of the nation that we could be with the grief over the nation that is, and it's no more apparent than in what's in the genocide in Gaza right now.
1: You write, as a taxpaying American, I am murdering the people of Iran, Lebanon, Cuba, and Ukraine. I'd add Venezuela to that. But
3: yeah, and sadly, we'll probably be able to keep adding soon. Mm-hmm. I think watching this strategy of confrontation all throughout the world, whether it's for distraction or real estate or oil, it's just infuriating to know that we are contributing to all of this. And right now it feels like there's not much we can do as we approach November.
1: You're right. As a taxpaying American, I am starving people to death in New Jersey.
3: Yeah, I just got back from that area, and to hear the stories and to see, you know, in real time, this failure of our republic, even of our lawmakers, to protect innocent life and to make sure that everyone's human rights are protected. And again, this is by our hands. This is not some foreign threat. We are doing this damage. And I think that's the most difficult thing.
1: You write, as a taxpaying American, I am assaulting girls and young women in Texas.
3: Yeah, what's happening in the detention centers there is just, I think, beyond what any of us really want to know about. And so we need to make sure that we keep engaging the news like this to know that girls and young women right now are in completely deplorable conditions with no protection. And I think it's when those of us who love all humanity and want the most vulnerable and the poorest and the most marginalized to have what we have by default. And I think seeing that denied people is a cause for grief, for sure.
1: You're right. As a taxpaying American, I am viciously terrorizing immigrants.
3: I mean, Tom, that's been for this whole second term, is knowing that we are funding this cadre of masked violent ghouls who are terrorizing our people, and they're terrorizing people in the places they work and study and shop and just try to exist. And so I think we forget that some of the things pull off the news cycle because there's other things that replace them, and we need to remember that this is happening in earnest right now.
1: And you write, as a taxpaying American, I am violently persecuting queer people.
3: I mean, I'm a person who is LGBTQ supporting, as most decent human beings are. And here we are in Pride Month, and knowing that these, I think, 530, last time I checked, anti-LGBTQ bills being proposed throughout the country is really, part of this effort by the MAGA right to eliminate diversity. And so we who aspire to be allies or advocates for the LGBTQ community need to redouble our efforts to protect them and stand with them.
1: Yeah, I absolutely agree. We're talking with John Pavlovitz, a pastor, writer, activist. His latest book, Worth Fighting For, and his newest one, Here and Now and Small and Close. John Pavlovitz is his Blue Sky handle, and also JohnPavlovitz.substack.com is where you can find his writings. John, as a former Methodist minister, I'm curious if you're in touch with your former peers. Do you see any sort of a movement across the moderate Christian church to push back on this kind of thing?
3: I absolutely am, Tom. You know, I'm in touch with so many of these leaders and through emails, through my travels. And I was just talking to a Methodist pastor who I actually ran into on a greenway here in North Carolina. And he was saying, I finally reached the place where I cannot in good faith call myself a spiritual person, a person of Jesus, a leader in the church, and be silent. And there's a lot of reasons that churches have been hesitant to enter into the fray of social justice and issues of race and gender and sexuality. It's terrible that they are, but I think now more are saying, if there's ever a time when our spiritual witness needs to be present, it's now. If ever there was a time for leadership that of people who believe in the teachings of Jesus, this is our time. And so you're seeing a new sort of courage in that group of people, and I'm really encouraged by that.
1: I was raised in the United Methodist Church, and my parents took me to church every Sunday for several years, quite a few years. Mm-hmm. And I don't recall a single sermon that was remotely political. And if there would have been one, my father, who was very political, would have made it very clear to me. I would have known about it, even though I was kind of apolitical. I'm talking about like from, 10 years old to 13 or 14 years old. I left home when I was 16. So how do pastors do that these days? I mean, you got the Johnson Amendment. You're not supposed to talk politics. Do you just talk issues? I get it that the right wing churches are out there just openly, inviting
3: right.
1: Republican candidates in and just breaking the law left and right, and with a complete impunity. And the Trump administration will do nothing about that. But for people who want to follow the law and be ethical, how do they do it?
3: Well, I think it's about speaking with specificity as much as one can about the issues. We can name immigration we can name what it means to love our LGBTQ brothers and sisters. We can name what it means to respect the rights of women. I wrote a piece yesterday about the pro-life position of Republicans, and realizing over and over again they're anti any sort of life beyond the birth canal. And so I think we can name those things in the pulpit without infringing on the law. And we can, and see, it's actually interesting. Once we mention the teachings of Jesus, once we explicitly share what Jesus taught, that is by nature political, and it's by nature antithetical to Trumpism. And so that's where the words of Jesus actually do their work for us.
1: Oh, yeah. He was executed for his politics.
3: I mean, indeed. You know,
1: he was calling out the Romans. So it's pretty straightforward stuff. John Pavlovitz, a great man, a writer, pastor, activist, his latest book, Worth Fighting For, and he's got a new children's book coming out this month, Here and Now and Small and Close. It's available at herenowsmallclose.com. His newsletter, johnpavlovitz.substack.com, P-A-V-L-O-V-I-T-Z. John, thanks so much for dropping by.
3: Always a pleasure, my friend. Thank you.
1: Back
3: talk to you soon.
1: Yeah. Thank you. 15 minutes past the hour.
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1: It's your media support group for We the People. We'll be right back.

0: and welcome back. Bill in Los Angeles. Hey, Bill, thanks for listening to KPFK. What's up?
1: Yeah, you're hearing me okay?
0: Yeah, just fine.
1: Okay, because last time I got dropped off. Yeah, nice to be here. Say, I'd like to, particularly as a former telephone company employee, I'd like to bring up an issue that's very near and dear to my heart. Apparently, AT&T is trying to jump traditional landline telephone service in California, along with the rest of the nation. Mm-hmm. They told us this maybe 10 months ago, and there was a meeting. We put up a real big stink. And real quickly, they backed down and said, hold on, that's okay. No, don't worry. You'll have your landline service for the foreseeable future. Everything's okay. You know, we breathed a good sigh of relief. Whew. Yet, you know, wait for it. About a week ago, I received a letter that basically said, gosh, I hope you're having a really nice day. And by the way, landline service is scheduled to end next January.
0: Yeah, in 6 months. Wow.
1: Yeah.
0: Yeah. I'm guessing that so few people have landlines any longer. Everybody's gone to cell phones, that maintaining the landline system is just no longer profitable to them. I mean, doesn't that make sense?
1: Well, maybe so, although a lot of people depend on that. I have a cell phone now, which I use as a backup, but I like to have the landline service as my main phone service. Yeah. Oh, by the way, in my own case, that service has been down for coming on 2 months now. And when I call, all I say is, well, people are stealing copper, and we have no predicted date for
0: the landline
1: for coming
0: service
1: back on.
0: Wow.
1: Yeah, so it's very... very frustrating.
0: Yeah. Well, that's got to be one of the factors that's pushing the decision. Well, I'm sorry to hear it, Bill. I don't have an easy answer for you, but I wish you luck in dealing with AT&T. Thank you for the call and the heads up. Uh-huh. Keno in Lakeland, Florida. Hey, Keno, happy Freeze Day.
2: Yes, happy Freeze Day. Tom, the president is showing bad signs of judgment with this appointment of Pulte to the Director of National Intelligence. He's breaking the law, and he's showing poor judgment. In the Constitution, in the 25th Amendment, you know, it says the vice president can, with a majority of either the principal officers, the executive departments, or such other body as Congress may by law provide. Mm-hmm. Is it possible there could be a movement? Now, Jamie Raskin is supposed to be working on having that body from Congress that the vice president could use. Is it possible that there could be a movement to encourage Jamie Raskin to get that provision done and then encourage the vice president to retire the president as he shows more and more signs of poor judgment and breaking the law? Any possibility of a movement? Do you think that would be possible?
0: Yeah, just wait until January, because if the Democrats take the House and the Senate, then I think what you're describing is very possible, along with impeachment. I mean, you know, there will be multiple efforts to get Trump out of office, and he knows it. And that's why he put Bill Pulte in there, because Bill Pulte was the guy. First of all, he's a Nepo baby. You know, he was born into a very, very wealthy family. His grandfather started a major real estate company that I don't know if he's a billionaire, but he's a very rich man. And he, as the head of the housing agency, was able to gain access to what should be confidential mortgage records of Letitia James and Adam Schiff and others, and use that to prosecute them. So now the best guess is that Pulte, when he runs the ONI, when he's the DNI, he's going to make claims about foreign involvement in our elections in Democratic districts so that those votes won't get counted. He's going to be the principal guy. And Trump says he's not going to keep him until after the election. He's going to have somebody else replace him. So in my mind, Pulte is there to attack our elections in November. Keep an eye on this one, Keno.

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The Hartman Report brings you powerful, independent insight, free, clear, direct, and uncompromising. 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Way back in 1964, when Lyndon Johnson signed the Civil Rights Act, the Voting Rights Act, the Republicans started this rant about how the election of 1960, Jack Kennedy stole that election, and there's voter fraud in America. And it became a thing. They started this thing called Operation Eagle Eye. William Rehnquist was running it in Arizona, trying to intimidate Hispanics and African Americans into not voting, essentially. They have now used this claim that non-citizens are voting, this voter fraud claim, in virtually every red state to make it harder to vote, to purge people off the voting rolls, to make people's votes not counted with their exact signature matches. It's a scam. It's a grift that they've been running for 60 years, and the American media won't call them out on it. There's a whole piece about it called Trump and the GOP's Big Lie 2.0 over at HartmanReport.com. Please check it out. You'll find it fascinating. Welcome back. 21 minutes past the hour, and a couple of really, truly shocking stories here. The attack on black voting rights is actually being bankrolled by right-wing billionaires. Now, why would right-wing billionaires want black people not to be able to vote or at least not to have representation in Congress? I suspect the main reason is that about 90% of the black vote generally goes to Democrats. And Democrats are not inclined to cut taxes on billionaires and deregulate their businesses so that they can poison us for profit. But, this is wild. This investigation, this is Alexandria Jacobson, an investigative reporter who works for Raw Story, published this piece. Exclusive: secret donors pump millions into groups behind gutting of black voting rights. And she notes, as the Supreme Court was determining the fate of Section 2 of the Voting Rights Act of 1965, in this case, Louisiana versus Calais, there were seven nonprofits with various ties to Trump and conservative megadonor Leonard Leo or other wealthy right-wing figures who filed briefs in this case. And those groups that filed these briefs took in $105 million. Their briefs also sometimes contained just outright factually inaccurate stuff, you know, basically lies or misrepresentations or twisting of things. And in fact, Alito got busted for citing or quoting one of these false facts from one of these amicus briefs. This is True North. This is the group True North analyzed seven conservative groups who filed amicus curiae briefs questioning Section 2 of the Voting Rights Act, including the American First Legal Foundation, California Policy Center, Judicial Watch, Landmark Legal

0: And, you know, one of the bigger groups that has been donating to this is the America First Legal Foundation, which is Stephen Miller. So big money, a lot of power behind this to try to prevent black people from voting or having representation, which is wild. Meanwhile, Donald Trump is using the Defense Production Act. Now, the Defense Production Act was put into place, I don't recall if it was World War I or World War II, but it was one or the other where it says, I think it was World War I, but, you know, look it up, fact check me. But the bottom line is that the Defense Production Act was put into place to give the government the power during time of of emergency or war to basically seize control of American industry. FDR had car factories making bombers, making airplanes and jet fighters. They had tire companies making tires for the airplanes. They had the ladies' nylon stocking companies making parachutes. You know, that kind of thing, right? That's what the Defense Production Act is for. Trump used it during the COVID emergency to force mostly Hispanic and mostly immigrant Hispanic workers back into the meatpacking plants. Many of them died of COVID as a result, but he used the Defense Production Act for that. Well, now, citing the Defense Production Act, he is transferring $700 million of your and my tax dollars to a series of coal-fired power plants around the country that are failing because coal is now far more expensive. Coal-powered electricity is far more expensive than wind-powered electricity or solar-powered electricity or battery-powered electricity. But, hey, the fossil fuel industry gives Trump hundreds of millions of dollars. So not only that, we spent $2 billion to not build offshore wind, according to climate scientist Zeke Hausfather. He says, so much for the free market. Even conservatives are flipped out. Mark Short, who is the chairman of the conservative Advancing American Freedom Group, said, this is just another step toward a managed economy and away from a free economy. And it really is. I mean, this is Stalin-esque. In fact, Lauren Windsor says it's socialism for big coal. This is just so wrong. And yet, here we are. I mean, I guess this is what you just have to expect with Republicans. 27 minutes past the hour, I'll be back with your calls on the other side of the break. What's on your mind?
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0: It's the place where smart people get their news. We'll be right back.

tax on voting rights, taxpayer-funded coal subsidies, self-learning AI threats, and dismantled ocean monitoring systems reveal mounting risks to democracy, security, science, and accountability. Good morning. This is the Commonwealth Report, news for the public, not the powerful. You can follow us at commonwealthreport.news. Is Blackstone the next Lehman Brothers? Here's something that should worry every working person. Blackstone just slammed the door on investors trying to pull their money out of the giant private credit fund. The fund holds $79 billion. This week, investors asked to cash out 10% of their shares. Blackstone said, no, you only get five. Last quarter, they let everybody out. Now they're capping the exits for the first time ever. And they're not alone. The whole $2 trillion private credit market is under a cloud. Switzerland's Partners Group did the same thing days earlier and warned the panic is spreading from private credit into private equity. We've seen this movie before. In 2008, Lehman Brothers froze up and the whole economy crashed down on regular folks. When the rich start running for the doors, that's when you need to watch your wallet. Who's secretly bankrolling the attack on black voting rights? Now, follow the money. When the Supreme Court gutted Section 2 of the Voting Rights Act in the Louisiana case, the groups that pushed for it were swimming in secret cash. A watchdog called True North Research found seven conservative nonprofits

0: that filed briefs took in nearly $105 million in dark money between 2021 and 24. That's seven times what they got before. Stephen Miller's America's First Legal Foundation grabbed more than $58 million all by itself. The money moved through donor-advised funds, which let billionaires hide their names while they rewrite the rules. One researcher put it plainly, it's making it harder for people to vote. That's not democracy. That's a hostile takeover of our democracy by big money. Why is Trump handing coal plants your tax dollars? Here's one that'll make your blood boil. President Trump is using his wartime powers, the Defense Production Act, to prop up more than a dozen dying coal plants. The price tag is $700 million of our money. The Sierra Club called it disgusting and reprehensible. And here's the kicker. At the same time, the administration is paying companies billions to not build offshore wind farms. Pay billions to kill clean energy, then pay hundreds of millions to keep dirty coal on life support. One climate scientist said, well, so much for the free market. This is socialism for big coal, paid for by you, and it'll make your kids sicker and your power bills higher. Are you ready for AI worms that learn and take over everything? Now buckle up for the scary one. Researchers at the University of Toronto just built a computer worm powered by artificial intelligence. Old viruses follow one set of instructions. Patch the hole and you stop them. This thing is different. It learns. It thinks. It hunts for new weaknesses on its own and rewrites its own attack as it spreads from machine to machine. They built it with free AI models anyone can download at almost no cost. One expert called it a, quote, fundamentally new threat. The good news, they did it in a sealed off lab. The bad news, if a few researchers can do it on the cheap, so can the bad guys. They ran it on a fake company network and watched it spread on its own throughout the company. The age of self-learning malware just arrived and most of us aren't ready. Will Trump's ocean cuts leave the world flying blind? And finally, the Trump administration is ripping out one of the most important science tools we have. The National Science Foundation is dismantling most of the Ocean Observatories Initiative, a $368 million network of deep sea sensors that's been running for over a decade. Those sensors track ocean heat, currents, carbon, and coastal flooding. They feed your weather forecasts and hurricane warnings. Scientists say tearing it out will severely degrade those predictions and leave us, in their words, flying blind. And we're paying for this taxpayer equipment whether it's switched on or not. One oceanographer called it penny-wise and tons foolish. They're throwing away gear we already paid for and bought and installed. And with hurricane season already here, that blind spot could cost lives. And that's the way it is today, Friday, June 5th, 2026. I'm Tom Hartman. You know, we've all gotten so used to living in a country where people are trying to crowdfund, like, cancer research for children. St. Jude's is a wonderful charity, but we're the only developed country in the world that needs, you know, where you have to go to people and beg for money in order to treat children with cancer. Or Shriners, I mean, another great charity, but shouldn't we all be funding children who are born with birth defects and problems like that? We're probably the only country in the world where you can sell your life insurance policy because Social Security doesn't cover your retirement. I mean, it's probably not happening anywhere else in the world. Or reverse mortgage your home because you can't afford it. I mean, this is crazy that we are living in a country where No Kid Hungry, a charity. You can read all about it. There's a whole op-ed I wrote about this over at HartmanReport.com. It's titled America's Sickest Reality Show, Crowdfunding Cancer Care While Billionaires Hoard Billions. Check it out. Get my daily writings where I take on the big picture issues of our day at HartmanReport.com. The Commonwealth Report is journalism that works for you, not corporations, not billionaires, news for the public, not the powerful. Twice a day, we break down what matters to your life. Visit CommonwealthReport.news and join us today. Stay informed, stay empowered. It's no coincidence that the time in Europe when the church ran the continent, you know, from around the 5th century to around the 15th or 16th century, that 1,000-year period is referred to as the Dark Ages. This is what happens when religion controls politics, when religion controls the state, the nation, and every nation of Europe was controlled essentially by the Catholic Church during that period of time. It got busted up with the Protestant Reformation in the 16th century. This was what the founders of this country very much knew about. George Washington refused to declare himself a Christian. Thomas Paine wrote an entire book embracing atheism. Ben Franklin fled Massachusetts as a teenager to escape the religious threats. And Thomas Jefferson went off on it regularly. There's a whole piece about how the Republicans are trying to impose a new dark age on America. It's all laid out, all the quotes and all the links over at HartmanReport.com. Check it out. Welcome back. 35 minutes past the hour. Picking up your calls here, Willie in China Grove, North Carolina. Hey, Willie, what's up?
1: Hey, Tom. It's good to talk to you again. I don't know if your screener informed you, but we were in the Philippines together in 1986, sometime in, I think it was February.
0: You and me?
1: No, you were in Manila.
0: Yeah.
1: I was in the Navy in Subic City.
0: Oh, this was when Ferdy Marcos fell, and I got 5 days in a row,
1: yeah,
0: bumped off the plane trying to get out of town.
1: Right. They wouldn't let me back on base because they closed all the gates. Wouldn't let anybody on base or off base.
0: Yeah.
1: But that's neither here nor there. I'm here to talk about getting rid of 47.
0: Mm-hmm.
1: Now, I just heard something from Las Vegas that said that 86 started in Las Vegas back in the 40s. And it meant 8 miles out and 6 feet deep.
0: No, that was made up by the Trump people. 86 was a restaurant slang in the 20s in New York City.
1: Yeah, my sister's worked restaurants all her life.
0: Yeah.
1: She told me 86 means it's no longer on the menu.
0: That's right.
1: And I think it became to mean a customer was no longer welcome.
0: That too, yep. That's exactly right.
1: But
0: they're trying to spread BS story that it means 8 miles out, 6 feet deep, whatever. That was just literally invented by the Trump people in the last month.
1: That's what I was thinking, because I'd never heard that story before.
0: Yeah.
1: And I'm a history buff. I would have known that about
0: They're just
1: Las
0: making
1: Vegas.
0: Crap up.
1: They're good at it. I love your Morbidly Rich.
0: I think that
1: is a great idea.
0: Yeah.
1: But you didn't use it. Just a few minutes ago, you said something about a Nepo baby. You should have said more. I don't know if he was morbidly rich.
0: Well, he was.
1: But
0: Bill Pulte, I don't think he is a billionaire. I think he's just probably worth a few hundred million, but I don't know his actual net worth. I know that his grandfather and his grandfather started and his father ran, and then he inherited this massive real estate business. But how much wealth that reflects, I've never looked up, frankly.
1: Right. I'm sure it's a lot of money.
0: But he's a real estate Nepo baby. He should not be running our intelligence service. and in my opinion, the reason that Trump put him in charge of the intelligence service is because Trump is looking for ways to stop the votes in blue areas in swing states from being counted. And he's going to have Bill Pulte, mark my words, come November, Bill Pulte is going to come out and say, oh, we have evidence that China just hacked the machines in Lexington or in Austin or, blue areas and red states or in swing states. And therefore, we can't rely on those numbers. So we're not going to count those numbers. I am predicting that. I hope I'm wrong. I hope I'm wrong, Willie.
1: You don't think you'll rely on the old Italian space lasers from outer space changing votes or something like that, I believe.
0: Yeah, or Marjorie Taylor Greene's Jewish space lasers. Yeah.
1: That's who it was, Marjorie Taylor Greene. You don't hear about her much anymore, do you?
0: No, because she doesn't have any power anymore, which is why. I thought that she should stay in Congress if she wanted to take on Trump. She should have just stayed right there.
1: But, I thought so, too.
0: Yeah.
1: I thought so, too.
0: If she is converting,
1: she needs to stay.
0: Yeah.
1: Tillis. Yeah. He needs to stay. He's my congressman.
0: Yeah.
1: I've been calling him and saying, Senator Tillis, we need to ice Trump. Now, I know that sounds like, get rid of him permanently, but what I mean is impeach,
0: convict,
1: and exile.
0: Oh, I like that.
2: Yeah.
1: I like it too, and I'd like to spread that around the world and to get rid of that man, because Tom Tillis is right.
0: Yeah. Yeah, we can't.
1: We cannot have this man for another 2.5 years. It's
0: well,
1: not going to work.
0: I suspect if the Democrats succeed in taking power this fall, that next year we're going to see both impeachment and 25th Amendment activities. But we'll just have to wait. Willie, I got to move along, but thank you for the call. Great, great start, great material. Mike in Madison, Wisconsin. Hey, Mike, what's on your mind today?
3: Thanks for taking my call, Tom. Say, I saw this on the news the other night. Ivanka Trump and Jared Kushner's investment firm, Affinity Partners, is trying to build and transform a 1,400-acre uninhabited island, formerly a Soviet Union military base, into a luxury resort with 10,000 rooms.
0: Yeah, off the coast of Albania in the Mediterranean.
3: Right. The project is backed by foreign capital.
0: Yeah, mostly
3: including
0: Saudi.
3: Including sovereign wealth funds from Saudi. Now, isn't this a form of corruption? How can Jared Kushner be working for our government, trying to make peace in the Middle East, and then doing side deals like this that are costing him, that are making him and the Trump family billions of dollars?
0: This is the most corrupt administration in the history of the United States, and one of the most corrupt in the history of any functioning democratic republic. I mean, Trump is running the United States the way Orban ran Hungary. In fact, Orban was the template for it, and the way that Putin runs Russia. And I think he's following Putin's playbook step by step by step.
3: I understand how. Where are all the Republicans in Congress? Where's Comer? I mean, he's hollering about Biden's laptop for 10 years.
0: Yeah.
3: Where is he on this stuff?
0: Oh, they're all terrified of Trump. They're just scared to death of Trump. But I think the tide is starting to turn as more of these guys get past their primaries and no longer fear Trump. I suspect we're going to see more Republicans grow a spine, although we certainly didn't see that yesterday in the vote that kept all that money for Israel in and all this other stuff and funded ICE for another $80 billion, which is just bizarre.
3: I mean, Australia
0: with a little help
3: wouldn't let
0: from John
3: build.
0: Fetterman.
3: I mean, Australia wouldn't let them build a resort in Australia. They kicked them out.
0: Yeah.
3: The Albanians are out there protesting. Thousands of them are protesting against the Trump crime family.
0: Yeah, and Las Vegas wouldn't let them open a casino because they're too corrupt. No, I get it, Mike. I get it. And hundreds of thousands of people in Albania showed up in the streets to protest against Jared Kushner basically buying this island. So I'm completely with you. Mike, thank you for the call. John in Pendleton, Oregon. Hey, John, what's on your mind today?
4: Oh, hi. A little bit of comic relief. This is about oligarchy. My friends too. We used to, flip around girly magazines back in the early 80s, late 70s. And they had this one cartoon that had a caption of this reporter interviewing a CEO. And it was a cartoon kind of capture, big skyscrapers and a huge office building. And the caption of the cartoon was, the secret of my success, which the reporter was asking the CEO. Mm. Simple, I'm an a-hole.
0: Mm.
4: So,
0: yeah, I get it.
4: That's
0: the GOP slogan these days.
4: Yeah, well,
0: look at Ken Paxton.
4: It kind of came to my mind when I was watching the History Channel, and they had a thing about the men who built America.
0: Mm-hmm.
4: And boy, those guys are JP and Andrew Carnegie.
0: Yeah.
4: It just stuck in my mind. One of those things that people who kind of, what was it? Harry Truman used to say, "There's no such thing as an honest millionaire."
0: Yeah.
4: And so so I was just sort of like, this is very old, and it's always a rerun about every, 60 to 80 years, it seems like.
0: Yeah. No, well, that's
4: But anyway, that was my two cents.
0: Well, thank you, John. Yeah, that 80-year cycle is the one that Strauss and Howe identified in their book, The Fourth Turning, and Howe has a new book, The Fourth Turning is Here. where, you know, it was 80 years from the American Revolution to the Civil War. It was 80 years from the Civil War to the Great Depression and World War II. It was 80 years from World War II to right now. It's been 82.
4: Yeah, you don't need a crystal ball anymore.
0: Yeah, I'm with you. John, thank you very much for the call. Ziggy in Oneonta, New York. Hey, Ziggy, what's up?
2: Hi, Tom. I'm referencing a conversation you had earlier in the week regarding plumbers. Mm-hmm. And I just want to remind everyone that if it weren't for the plumbers, we never would have had Watergate.
0: Yeah. Okay.
2: All right. I just wanted to get you there with that joke. You know what I mean? But boom, yeah. And I just wanted to call because what you said about Graham Plattner is basically what I would just be echoing that. And to me, it just smells of such a Republican dirty tricks going on there. And
0: or Democratic. I mean, you know, the beneficiary of this may well be Janet Mills.
2: Oh, yeah. Well, it could be Schumer, too. I mean, you know, he's my senator, but I'm concerned about his corruption. You know what I mean? So anyways, I think one thing the Democratic voters, we need to know is to remember that the perfect is the enemy of the good.
0: Right. And if you want good people, if you want average working class people to run for public office, you're going to find dirt. It's just, you know, you're going to find stupid things they've done, stupid things they've said, you know, behavior that is unseemly. It's like that's, you know, particularly among men, that's just kind of the norm. And it's a shame that so many people are driven out of politics based on that, on the one hand. On the other hand, we really don't want somebody like Ken Paxton in the Democratic Party. And increasingly, I'm thinking John Fetterman.
2: Correct.
0: You know, people who just kind of betray the values of the party, regardless of their, you know, and, you know, have personal problems. So
2: I agree. And, you know, you talk about that. I was just thinking about that the other day. I don't think I could run for office nowadays, even if I wanted to, because I think stuff could be brought up on me that don't seem like anything, but could be made into a mountain, you know?
0: Yeah.
2: And,
0: it's true.
2: Previously, I had the local offices, so I know that even there you get a little bit of dirt. But nowadays, it's terrible.
0: Yeah, no,
2: you know?
0: And it's true of all of us. And I you know, I'm barring horrible, you know, revelations like we got out of Swalwell and Wiener, assuming that that doesn't happen, I'm all in with Graham Plattner. Ziggy, thank you. Thank you very much. Good talking to you. We'll be right back.
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0: 47 minutes past the hour. Stick around. We'll be right back with you.

0: And welcome back, Steve in Phoenix, Arizona. Hey, Steve, what's on your mind today?
1: Good morning, Tom. Hey. Just want to say hi to you and everybody out there. And you know what? I'm all in on Graham Plattner, too. You know, you pretty much nailed it, you know, what all you said about him and stuff. And, you know, we've got a probable, very probable Russian agent in the White House here.
0: Yep.
1: And to the future of the United States, the country, the world is at stake. You know, Plattner, you know, he's not just going to become a Maine senator, a Democratic senator, but he'll be part of the Democratic senators that help control our country. Mm. You know, and this could be part of what, you know, puts the clamps on Trump and this Trump insanity. And, you know, I have to agree, Gillibrand, and I've thought about this several days ago, too, myself, she ruined Al Franken's political career.
0: Yeah.
1: And this guy could have possibly been, you know, one of our presidents.
0: Yeah.
1: You know, we don't need any more of that going on.
0: Well, she wanted to be president. I mean, and her political ambitions, I think, you know, blew up in her face. Because when she took down Al Franken, I don't think anybody in New York ever forgave her for that.
1: Well, I sure haven't. I'd still rather have her in there than a Republican. But this never should have happened. And, you know, these TV talking heads and the journalists, so on and so forth, they need to just, I'll spell it out here, STFU.
0: Yeah,
1: about this whole stuff, and the Democrats need to stand, you know, united. You know, we got to get behind our own, our country and the world's at stake. You know?
0: Yeah, I'm with you. Well said, Steve. Thank you very much.
1: Thanks, Tom.
0: Appreciate it. RJ in Greenville, Michigan. Hey, RJ, what's up?
2: Hi, Tom.
0: Hey.
2: Tom, I'd like to respond in regards to Graham Plattner.
0: Mm-hmm. Go for it.
2: I'd like to point out to everyone that the most effective president we ever had, Franklin Delano Roosevelt, had an affair.
0: Oh, yeah.
2: He might have even had multiple affairs.
0: So did Jack Kennedy.
2: Exactly.
0: So did Lyndon Johnson.
2: So did
0: Dwight Eisenhower. If you watch this new movie, Pressure, there's Kate Summersby. She was having an affair with Eisenhower during World War II.
2: Precisely. And my point is, I'd like to ask everyone listening, are you so free from sin that you can cast the first stone?
0: Yeah.
2: We need to stop this prudish BS and understand what the real issues are and what is at stake.
0: Yeah.
2: Have any of you out there even listened to what this man is saying and what he's willing to fight for?
0: Yeah, go over to YouTube and watch some of his speeches. They are extraordinary.
2: Exactly.
0: This guy is going to be...
2: Everybody should.
0: Assuming that nothing worse comes out, and you know, which might be a big assumption, but you know, so far so good. And the election's Tuesday, you know, so if it is anything else is going to come out, it's going to come out over the next couple of days. But this guy, if he gets to the Senate, he is going to take it by storm.
2: Yeah, I hope to God he does.
0: Yeah,
2: I would sooner vote for a mortal man with all his sins and faults that is willing to fight for the things we really need than to vote for a lily white, holier than thou, do nothing any day.
0: Yeah, Casper Milk
2: Toast. What Plattner is saying is what we all are knowing and feeling, that our political system is corrupt and broken by the dangerously wealthy.
0: Yeah.
2: And we need to come together and fight back.
0: Yeah.
2: Now,
0: I like
2: all
0: that
2: of you
0: dangerously
2: out there
0: wealthy.
2: Can do what the DNC wants and turn your back on this man, but you can't ignore his message.
0: Yeah, there you go. RJ, very, very well said. Thank you very much for the call.
2: Thanks.
0: 51 minutes past the hour. I'll be back with you in 60 seconds. Stay with us.

Hey, thanks so much for sharing our program and for reaching out to our stations and sponsors and letting them know that you're listening. It really means a lot to us. Human beings have a couple of unique characteristics. The first is that we can be

0: Probably a classic example of this is Adolf Hitler convincing Germans that, you know, Jews were a threat to them and good Germans going along with the Holocaust. Well, this othering is built into our DNA. This is, you know, ancient stuff. And the Republican Party, since the time of Nixon, when he started, you know, picking up the white racist vote after Democrats laid it down in the 60s, Republicans have been using this to try to other minorities in America as a political strategy. And this is really deadly stuff. There's a whole op-ed about it over at HartmanReport.com. Is othering human nature's deadliest instinct? Check it out. Minutes past the hour. Welcome back. Calvin in Grove City, Ohio. Hey, Calvin, what's on your mind today?
1: Hello, Tom. You remind me of the big picture, or it was in the 1950s on Sunday afternoon, where you do the truth, the justice, and the American way.
0: Oh, yeah, that was... I was a little kid then, but yeah, okay.
1: It was on the afternoon, and right after church, I get out of church, and we hurried home to watch a big picture.
0: Yep. And then later in the 50s, in the early 60s, it was Joe Pine and William F. Buckley with the firing line.
1: So I'm trying to get the message out for businesses to make the Democrats I'm going to give them a message of how, and there's only two parties left. Mm-hmm. There's the Independent Party and the Independent Party. Mm-hmm. As far as I'm concerned.
0: Yeah.
1: But the thing about it is, excuse me. The only thing about it is, there's two ways of making the Democrats win for sure. Is giving them these two things to run on. Is to make 2 years of college free for the United States first.
0: Yep.
1: 2 years.
0: Yep.
1: And the other way is how long has it been since nobody pumped their gas? In the 80s, wasn't it?
0: Back in the 80s, they would pump the gas for you, and they'd clean your windshield, and they'd check your oil.
1: Why did they get rid of that?
0: Because it wasn't profitable. They wanted to increase their profits.
1: But can the government make them go back on it? And I mean,
0: here in Oregon, up until last year or the year before, we had a law that required gas stations to have attendants. So when I would buy gas, I had to wait for the guy to come out from the building and pump my gas for me. That law went away. Yeah. Now we've got self-serve. But I guess people didn't like it.
1: If you make that law nationwide, how many millions of young kids would be going to the...
0: One of my jobs. When I was 16 and living out in East Lansing and going to college, I was pumping gas at the Esso station and changing tires and stuff. And washing dishes at Bob's Big Boy across the street on Trowbridge Road. No, I'm with you, Calvin. Calvin, I got to run. Thank you for the call. Larry in Los Angeles. Hey, Larry, what's up?
2: Hi. I was watching Bloomberg the other day and saw an ad where the South, apparently they put a map up so you could see the entire South, and they were saying the new center of America's economy. And I checked on the internet, and sure enough, Powell has allowed so many corporations to move to the South.
0: Right.
2: That you could.
0: I don't think Powell has any say in the matter.
2: Well, he certainly had a say in getting rid of Silicon Valley Bank.
0: Yeah, that's a different thing.
2: He watched it. It's not a different thing. It's the same thing.
0: No, because he can regulate banks, but he can't regulate whether a company wants to move from California to Texas.
2: No, he watched Silicon Valley Bank die, and then he sent $300 billion to North Carolina so that North Carolina now controls the finances of California's high tech.
0: Oh, that's interesting.
2: And then California's high tech started moving south.
0: Yeah.
2: New York's high tech started moving south.
0: Yeah, they're all chasing low taxes and no regulation.
2: And then Texas... And this is not just this. I know it sounds like a conspiracy. I'm going to have to call you again to tell you more about it.
0: Okay, that's fine, Larry. Thank you very much.
2: All right.
0: Good talking to you. Wow, hitting the top of the hour here. Are you ready for AI?

0: systems that learn as they take over everything in the world? This is weird. Stick around. I'll tell you about it.
1: You're listening to Tom Hartman.
2: George Orwell spoke bluntly about the nefarious nature of advertising, calling it, quote, the rattling of a stick inside a swill bucket. Even Orwell, though, would have been astonished by the cacophony of swill bucket advertising currently being blasted at us by Amazon, Google, Meta, and other profiteering tech giants. What are they trying to sell? Pure hogwash. Having spent billions to develop artificial intelligence so humanoid robots can displace workers, the tech geniuses are now rushing to build thousands of vast computer data centers necessary to power their brave new AI world. Each center will suck up local water supplies, drastically raise people's utility bills, create monstrous industrial blight and pollution, and enthrone such autocratic thugs as Bezos, Musk, and Zuckerberg as absentee political bosses with domineering power over each locality. But the billionaires forgot something. You and me, we the people, are in open rebellion against this Orwellian future, with officials in multiple states and localities just saying hell no to the profiteers' invasive scams. Thus, the billionaire hucksters are frantically rattling their swill sticks. For example, Mark Zuckerberg, whose Meta Goliath already operates 26 massive data centers and is now spending $600 billion to plop more of them in our communities, has launched a multi-million dollar offensive to beat back local opponents. It's running BS television ads in state capital cities, financing political candidates to hype the data centers, deploying untold numbers of lobbyists to rig the rules against opponents, and hiring an army of, quote, community affairs agents to spread AI propaganda. This is Jim Hightower saying, they have the fat cats, but a groundswell of us alley cats has them on the run. To get involved, go to MediaJustice.org/tools.

0: attacks on voting rights, taxpayer-funded coal subsidies, self-learning AI threats, and dismantled ocean monitoring systems reveal mounting risks to democracy, security, science, and accountability. Good morning. This is the Commonwealth Report, news for the public, not the powerful. You can follow us at commonwealthreport.news. Is Blackstone the next Lehman Brothers? Here's something that should worry every working person. Blackstone just slammed the door on investors trying to pull their money out of the giant private credit fund. The fund holds $79 billion. This week, investors asked to cash out 10% of their shares. Blackstone said, no, you only get five. Last quarter, they let everybody out. Now they're capping the exits for the first time ever. And they're not alone. The whole $2 trillion private credit market is under a cloud. Switzerland's Partners Group did the same thing days earlier and warned the panic is spreading from private credit into private equity. We've seen this movie before. In 2008, Lehman Brothers froze up and the whole economy crashed down on regular folks. When the rich start running for the doors, that's when you need to watch your wallet. Who's secretly bankrolling the attack on black voting rights? Now, follow the money. When the Supreme Court gutted Section 2 of the Voting Rights Act in the Louisiana case, the groups that pushed for it were swimming in secret cash. A watchdog called True North Research found seven conservative nonprofits that filed briefs took in nearly $105 million in dark money between 2021 and 24. That's seven times what they got before. Stephen Miller's America's First Legal Foundation grabbed more than $58 million all by itself. The money moved through donor-advised funds, which let billionaires hide their names while they rewrite the rules. One researcher put it plainly, it's making it harder for people to vote. That's not democracy. That's a hostile takeover of our democracy by big money. Why is Trump handing coal plants your tax dollars? Here's one that'll make your blood boil. President Trump is using his wartime powers, the Defense Production Act, to prop up more than a dozen dying coal plants. The price tag is $700 million of our money. The Sierra Club called it disgusting and reprehensible. And here's the kicker. At the same time, the administration is paying companies billions to not build offshore wind farms. Pay billions to kill clean energy, then pay hundreds of millions to keep dirty coal on life support. One climate scientist said, well, so much for the free market. This is socialism for big coal, paid for by you, and it'll make your kids sicker and your power bills higher. Are you ready for AI worms that learn and take over everything? Now buckle up for the scary one. Researchers at the University of Toronto just built a computer worm powered by artificial intelligence. Old viruses follow one set of instructions. Patch the hole and you stop them. This thing is different. It learns. It thinks. It hunts for new weaknesses on its own and rewrites its own attack as it spreads from machine to machine. They built it with free AI models anyone can download at almost no cost. One expert called it a, quote, fundamentally new threat. The good news, they did it in a sealed off lab. The bad news, if a few researchers can do it on the cheap, so can the bad guys. They ran it on a fake company network and watched it spread on its own throughout the company. The age of self-learning malware just arrived and most of us aren't ready. Will Trump's ocean cuts leave the world flying blind? And finally, the Trump administration is ripping out one of the most important science tools we have. The National Science Foundation is dismantling most of the Ocean Observatories Initiative, a $368 million network of deep sea sensors that's been running for over a decade. Those sensors track ocean heat, currents, carbon, and coastal flooding. They feed your weather forecasts and hurricane warnings. Scientists say tearing it out will severely degrade those predictions and leave us, in their words, flying blind. And we're paying for this taxpayer equipment whether it's switched on or not. One oceanographer called it penny-wise and tons foolish. They're throwing away gear we already paid for and bought and installed. And with hurricane season already here, that blind spot could cost lives. And that's the way it is today, Friday, June 5th, 2026. I'm Tom Hartman. You know, we've all gotten so used to living in a country where people are trying to crowdfund, like, cancer research for children. St. Jude's a wonderful charity, but we're the only developed country in the world that needs, you know, where you have to go to people and beg for money in order to treat children with cancer. or Shriners. I mean, another great charity, but shouldn't we all be funding children who are born with birth defects and problems like that? We're probably the only country in the world where you can sell your life insurance policy because Social Security doesn't cover your retirement. I mean, it's probably not happening anywhere else in the world. Or reverse mortgage your home because you can't afford it. I mean, this is crazy that we are living in a country where no kid hungry, a charity. You can read all about it. There's a whole op-ed I wrote about this over at HartmanReport.com. It's titled America's Sickest Reality Show, Crowdfunding Cancer Care While Billionaires Hoard Billions. Check it out. Get my daily writings where I take on the big picture issues of our day at HartmanReport.com.
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0: Hey, welcome to the third hour of our program. This is wild. This is a wild story. You know what viruses and worms are, right? I mean, a virus is something that infects your computer and does something to it. Typically, snatches your passwords or kills it. I got a computer virus once that bricked my computer. I mean, it ruined it. I don't know what it did, but there was no way to bring the computer back. This was like a decade ago. Worms are sort of like viruses, but they are designed to travel from computer to computer on a network. If you've got, you know, like in your office or even in your home, you've got a Wi-Fi system, and you may have a laptop that you use someplace, and you've got a desktop computer someplace else, and your spouse has a computer, and everybody has a phone, and they're all tied into the Wi-Fi network. Well, a worm will, one by one, infect all of those things with essentially a virus. The good news about worms and viruses is that they're stupid, right? They're dumb. They have a single instruction, you know, block access to the keyboard or record every keystroke so that we can grab the passwords and send that information to this particular IP address. The bad news is that this group of scientists, and this was a brand new study, it was just published this week, they're calling it a wake-up call for cybersecurity. This group of scientists downloaded a publicly available AI model. There are many of these. I don't know if they're using the Chinese one. That's one of the most popular ones. I think it's called DeepThink or DeepSeek or whatever. But anyway, they downloaded a publicly available AI model. You can put AI on a computer, and you can program it yourself, basically. And they then programmed this AI to create a worm that had AI-type intelligence. So normally a worm, you know, would get in, say you get a worm in the mail, you don't know it's a worm, you think it's a PDF file, it's a picture, it's a click here on this link, whatever, you click on it, and boom, the worm is in your computer. And the worm has a single instruction, which is use port 243 to access every other computer on the network, and via that particular port, get into the other computers and grab their passwords. It's got one simple instruction. Well, the problem is if you've got like antivirus software on your computer, port 243, and I'm just making numbers up here, but you get the point, may well be blocked or monitored. And so what this worm does, now this new AI worm, is it goes, okay, let's scan for all of the vulnerabilities in the system, and oh, there's one right there. Well, let's go after that one. And it figures out if it's programmed to steal data or if it's programmed to brick a computer or if it's programmed to do something else. It figures out how to do it in real time. It learns while it's inside your system. And the researchers wrote in this paper that was posted in preprint over at arxiv.org and reported in the New York Times. They said, our results demonstrate that self-sustaining, AI-driven cyber threats are no longer theoretical. Now, it's not just like, oh my God, it's going to get into my iPhone kind of thing that people are worried about. In fact, this is a quote from the study's authors,
2: And this is very, very sobering. And before I read this quote to you, I just tell you a story from when I was writing the book, The Hidden History of Big Brother in America. A good chunk of that book is devoted to how the Russians, Iranians, and Chinese have infiltrated our digital systems across the United States, our networks, and how the Iranians had tried to, one time when we struck them, I don't remember exactly which one it was, you'd have to look in the book, or I'd have to look in the book, but they... There's a very large dam someplace that's got a particular name, and forgive me for not remembering the name of the dam, but it's in New York State, and it's a big dam, it's in Oregon, and it's a big dam, and if that dam were to just suddenly open, which is possible, it would flood downriver towns. You know, thousands of people could die. But there's a similar dam with the same name in New York State, and it's on a little creek that won't affect anybody. And what they did is they grabbed control of the little one in New York State, thinking it was the big one in Oregon, and shut it down. It didn't hurt anybody, but it's like, this is a demonstration of what they could do. They can get into your infrastructure, see, or into our infrastructure, into the nation's infrastructure. And so now I'll read you this. This is from the study's authors. Quote, "This research uncovered a new cybersecurity threat the world is not prepared to face. With almost every aspect of modern life depending on networked computers, drinking water and waste management systems, access to food and goods, energy, our financial system, communications, healthcare, education, transportation systems, government, and so much more, the risk is enormous." So this is kind of scary stuff. Now, that's kind of the bad news. The good news, I suppose, is that, number one, when they developed this worm, they did it on a computer that was air-gapped. In other words, it was not connected to the Internet. So this particular worm that they created is not going to attack anybody's computer, at least this week. The bad news is pretty much anybody could do this now that the cat is out of the bag. But then the alternate good news is that they are now developing AI security worms that go after AI malicious worms. So soon, presumably, we will have antivirus software or anti-malware and worm software that also learns and observes the behavior of the viruses and worms that are coming at us. So it's like the level of warfare has been raised. But anyhow, just something to keep an eye on, as they say. And then the other thing I want to share with you, and then I'll get to your calls, because it is Anything Goes Friday here, is we had the National Science Foundation put together a project. This was a couple of decades ago, called the Ocean Observatories Initiative. There are 900 instruments located literally all over the world. Most of them are up and down the East Coast and West Coast of the United States. But, you know, some of them are as far away as the waters between Greenland and Iceland. This is principally how we know about the Great Conveyor Belt, which we've talked about on this program many times with Michael Mann, the scientist, the climate scientist, the AMOC, the Atlantic Meridional Overturning Current. This is where the warm water comes from the Pacific, the South Pacific, and goes around the southern tip of Africa, comes up the east coast of South and North America, we call it the Gulf Stream, and then goes out just south of Greenland and there mixes with cold, fresh water coming out of Greenland melt and sinks back down to the bottom of the ocean and then travels back to the Pacific. It just reverses the route. And that heat that is brought by that Great Conveyor Belt is what makes it possible to grow crops in Europe right now, because Europe is fairly far northern latitude. It's north of me. It's north of us right now. And so we had these 900 instruments that are collecting data on the ocean health, the current patterns, the climate variability, the marine biodiversity. And this is how we know that the AMOC, the Great Conveyor Belt, has been weakening, which could be a very, very dangerous thing for the world. This is how we've been tracking global warming. This is how we know that there's probably this, sometime in the next 6 months, a huge El Nino coming, which could, if it's like the one back in the 50s, it could cause worldwide famines. I mean, we track these things with these 900 instruments. Now, the problem is that these instruments are showing that global warming is real. So Donald Trump, who takes hundreds of millions of dollars from the fossil fuel industry, just ordered them all shut down. All of them. This is from Maya Yang over at The Guardian. The Trump administration plans to dismantle a $368 million deep-sea observation system that has, for more than a decade, provided crucial data on ocean systems and climate change. The National Science Foundation announced that it had initiated de-scoping of the Ocean Observatory initiatives. The notice came just days after, and here's the kicker, Trump fired all members of the independent board that oversees the National Science Foundation. So he goes into the National Science Foundation, that's running this program that is demonstrating beyond a doubt that climate change is real and there's some very, very dangerous consequences. He fires all the scientists, replaces them with Trump toadies who are loyal to the fossil fuel industry, and they shut down the program that is documenting climate change. Sheldon Whitehouse, who's been a guest on this program many times, a Rhode Island Democratic senator, he said, fossil fuel is heating our oceans by the zettajoule. That's actually a thing. Joules are units of measurement of energy. So Trump's corrupt fossil fuel stooges want to turn off the monitors. That's exactly what's going on. Chris Van Hollen, senator from Maryland, said, this is a short-sighted move that will end up costing American taxpayers more, not less. Yeah, we're not going to get warnings of impending, you know, serious changes in climate. The observation sites, the primary ones, are off the coast of North Carolina, Oregon, Washington, and Alaska, as well as the Irminger Sea, which is a sea between Greenland and Iceland. The dismantling of the OOI marks another step in the Trump administration's rollback of science and climate initiatives, a policy that has alarmed ocean scientists and climate experts. Hilary Pilevsky, who's a professor of marine biogeochemistry and oceanography at Boston College, said that rebuilding such a network in the future will be a challenge, quote, if we want to put the instruments back out again, we need people who know how to do it, and the team that knows how to do it is also being dismantled along with the program itself. This is poison. I mean, this is vandalism. This is crazy. You need to reach out. We all need to be reaching out to our elected officials and saying, what the hell? This is going to affect all of us. 18 minutes past the hour. What's on your mind? I'll pick up your calls on the other side of the break.
1: This is the Tom Hartman Program.
2: Exposing the con in conservative. I'll be right back with you.

0: And welcome back. Kay in Jacksonville, Florida. Hey, Kay, what's on your mind today?
1: Hey, Tom, it's good to hear from you. There was a New York Times article about Bill Pulte. He was actually voted off the board of directors of his family business, the Pulte Group, in 2020.
0: Oh, really?
1: So this guy is a scam, a complete scam.
0: Do you have any idea why he was kicked off the board?
1: No, I don't know. Mm. I think there was a problem with he and his father and he and his aunt.
0: Okay.
1: And but he's also been the Pulte Family Charitable Foundation, run by his aunt and his father, publicly disowned him. He no longer represents or speaks for the Pulte family in any capacity.
0: Wow. No wonder Trump is
1: embracing him. Of course he would be like that. He's hooked up with Trump.
0: Yeah, yeah.
1: Trump is not known for his truthfulness or the kind of people that he gives important government jobs to. And what he's doing is exactly right. He's going to have some big scam before the midterm elections.
0: I think,
1: and this is the right guy to do it.
0: Yeah, I think it's probably going to break the week of the election. That this is something that Tulsi Gabbard started when they went down to Atlanta and got all those ballots. I mean, there's something evil this way comes, you know.
1: And he doesn't pick, good folks to do this.
0: No,
1: so
0: Trump only
1: anyway,
0: picks
1: I thought I'd just give you a heads up on that.
0: Okay, thank you, Kay. I did not know that, and I
1: really
0: appreciate the information. Thank you. James in Hollywood. Hey, James, what's up?
2: Professor Hartman, still the smartest man in all media. We were both anti-war protesters. I went to anti-war concerts at Wayne State every Saturday. Mm-hmm. But this people in this country saw blood and treasure on the ground in Vietnam every night on the 6 o'clock news.
0: Yep.
2: Every network was there. Why is a video of the dead children in Gaza, Lebanon, Iran? Does AIPAC control our media?
0: Well, Israel does to a large extent. They and the world's media, they will not allow reporters into those areas, and they've killed, literally murdered, hundreds of reporters in those areas.
2: I've heard that. It's mortifying. And your guest is so right. We're freaking complicit in that. Mm. Now, Tom, the Mick has morphed into the triple MICC, the mighty media, military, industrial complex conglomeration.
0: Yeah.
2: They're all conglomerated. They're a mess. And just look at the board of directors. Look at CBS and Raytheon.
0: A lot of this started with George W. Bush embedding reporters in with the troops to, and then carefully controlling what they could see and where they went.
2: Right. Controlling it. In Vietnam, it was uncontrolled.
0: Yeah. Exactly.
2: That's why, George W. Bush knew that if the media saw what was happening.
0: Oh, he got out of the war himself, by getting his daddy getting him into that champagne unit, and then he went AWOL for a year. So, yeah, he absolutely knew the damage the press was doing in Vietnam to Richard Nixon. James, I got to run, but
2: Tom,
0: thank you.
2: I got solutions. What do we do, Tom?
0: Well, I think we just need to spread the word far and wide, wake people the hell up, and get out and vote. James, thank you for the call. I'll be right back with you.

Change starts with you. You can be calling your Democratic or Republican representatives to let them know what you think by calling 202-224-3121. It's the Capitol switchboard. It'll get you right through to them. You know, Richard Nixon and Spiro Agnew both took cash bribes while they were in the White House. Since then, you know, the Supreme Court, or at least five Republicans on the Supreme Court, made it a lot easier for politicians to take bribes with their Citizens United decision, which basically legalized political bribery as long as it's done through campaigns or PACs or super PACs. But for some people, there's just never enough money, right? Donald Trump has been running small-time hustles to make money for decades, selling sneakers, Bibles, steaks, vodka, water. But now he's hit the big time. He's got these fungible tokens, right? Fungible crypto assets, which are basically just digital pictures of Donald Trump that say, fight, fight, fight. And he has turned them into an $8 billion machine. His wife is in on this, too, with his Trump coin. It's a new way that foreign powers and billionaires in the United States can just shovel money into Donald Trump's pocket. There's a whole article about it over at HartmanReport.com titled Presidential Payola, the Evolution of Political Bribery. Check it out. Welcome back. 24 minutes past the hour. So what's on your mind today? David in San Francisco. Hey, David, what's up?

0: colonies were 13 corporations chartered by the king, and they were sucking all the money out of town. They was going over to London, in fact, across the ocean and never coming back.
1: Yep.
0: And so the idea that we've allowed corporations for the last 50 years, at least, since Nixon, since Reagan, these corporations have moved into the small towns of America and basically sucked all of the money out of the counties and to their corporate headquarters.
1: Yeah.
0: And now, with Citizens United, these corporations can be invested in by foreign powers. You know, how much does Mr. Bonesaw own of America now?
1: Yeah,
0: and,
1: true.
0: So the idea that the Republicans have been not only selling out the very principle of 1776, but they're now actively trying to devalue the U.S. dollar and trick us into using their cryptocurrencies.
1: Mm-hmm.
0: And I've mentioned this before once on your show, that we ought to take a penny and have a new game. Try to make a penny worth more than a Bitcoin. That if we could have project done with a single penny, we can do a project done with a cyber currency, then let's make a penny worth the value of a Bitcoin. And, you know, whether it's fixing your roof or whether it's sweeping your porch or building a bridge, the value of a single penny can be worth as symbolic as the phony money that they're trying to trick us into using.
1: Yeah, I get it. Interesting idea, David. Thank you very much for the call. It's always nice hearing from you. Enjoy your trip. It's 27 minutes past the hour. I'll be back with more of your calls on the other side of this break. Stay with us. It's the Tom Hartman Program. Fair and only slightly unbalanced. I'll be right back.
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1: Speaking the truth to multinational corporations and the GOP would really rather you don't know all about. I'll be right back with you.

tax on voting rights, taxpayer-funded coal subsidies, self-learning AI threats, and dismantled ocean monitoring systems reveal mounting risks to democracy, security, science, and accountability. Good morning. This is the Commonwealth Report, news for the public, not the powerful. You can follow us at commonwealthreport.news. Is Blackstone the next Lehman Brothers? Here's something that should worry every working person. Blackstone just slammed the door on investors trying to pull their money out of the giant private credit fund. The fund holds $79 billion. This week, investors asked to cash out 10% of their shares. Blackstone said, no, you only get 5. Last quarter, they let everybody out. Now they're capping the exits for the first time ever. And they're not alone. The whole $2 trillion private credit market is under a cloud. Switzerland's Partners Group did the same thing days earlier and warned the panic is spreading from private credit into private equity. We've seen this movie before. In 2008, Lehman Brothers froze up and the whole economy crashed down on regular folks. When the rich start running for the doors, that's when you need to watch your wallet. Who's secretly bankrolling the attack on black voting rights? Now, follow the money. When the Supreme Court gutted Section 2 of the Voting Rights Act in the Louisiana case, the groups that pushed for it were swimming in secret cash. A watchdog called True North Research found 7 conservative nonprofits that filed briefs took in nearly $105 million in dark money between 2021 and 24. That's 7 times what they got before. Stephen Miller's America's First Legal Foundation grabbed more than $58 million all by itself. The money moved through donor-advised funds, which let billionaires hide their names while they rewrite the rules. One researcher put it plainly, it's making it harder for people to vote. That's not democracy. That's a hostile takeover of our democracy by big money. Why is Trump handing coal plants your tax dollars? Here's one that'll make your blood boil. President Trump

0: Trump is using his wartime powers, the Defense Production Act, to prop up more than a dozen dying coal plants. The price tag is $700 million of our money. The Sierra Club called it disgusting and reprehensible. And here's the kicker. At the same time, the administration is paying companies billions to not build offshore wind farms. Pay billions to kill clean energy, then pay hundreds of millions to keep dirty coal on life support. One climate scientist said, well, so much for the free market. This is socialism for big coal, paid for by you, and it'll make your kids sicker and your power bills higher. Are you ready for AI worms that learn and take over everything? Now buckle up for the scary one. Researchers at the University of Toronto just built a computer worm powered by artificial intelligence. Old viruses follow one set of instructions. Patch the hole and you stop them. This thing is different. It learns. It thinks. It hunts for new weaknesses on its own and rewrites its own attack as it spreads from machine to machine. They built it with free AI models anyone can download at almost no cost. One expert called it a, quote, fundamentally new threat. The good news, they did it in a sealed-off lab. The bad news, if a few researchers can do it on the cheap, so can the bad guys. They ran it on a fake company network and watched it spread on its own throughout the company. The age of self-learning malware just arrived, and most of us aren't ready. Will Trump's ocean cuts leave the world flying blind? And finally, the Trump administration is ripping out one of the most important science tools we have. The National Science Foundation is dismantling most of the Ocean Observatories Initiative, a $368 million network of deep sea sensors that's been running for over a decade. Those sensors track ocean heat, currents, carbon, and coastal flooding. They feed your weather forecasts and hurricane warnings. Scientists say tearing it out will severely degrade those predictions and leave us, in their words, flying blind. And we're paying for this taxpayer equipment whether it's switched on or not. One oceanographer called it penny-wise and tons foolish. They're throwing away gear we already paid for and bought and installed. And with hurricane season already here, that blind spot could cost lives. And that's the way it is today, Friday, June 5th, 2026. I'm Tom Hartman. You know, we've all gotten so used to living in a country where people are trying to crowdfund, like, cancer research for children. St. Jude's is a wonderful charity, but we're the only developed country in the world that needs, you know, where you have to go to people and beg for money in order to treat children with cancer. Or Shriners, I mean, another great charity, but shouldn't we all be funding children who are born with birth defects and problems like that? We're probably the only country in the world where you can sell your life insurance policy because Social Security doesn't cover your retirement. I mean, it's probably not happening anywhere else in the world. Or reverse mortgage your home because you can't afford it. I mean, this is crazy that we are living in a country where no kid hungry, a charity. You can read all about it. There's a whole op-ed I wrote about this over at HartmanReport.com. It's titled America's Sickest Reality Show, Crowdfunding Cancer Care While Billionaires Hoard Billions. 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So MAGA Mike and the Republicans want a religious test for people running for public office. They want to know that you are sufficiently Christian to be worthy of being elected. Right. MAGA Mike is one of these seven mountain evangelicals. There are seven domains where these dominionists believe that we need to have religion completely take them over. Education, religion, family, business, government, military, arts and entertainment, and the media. Seriously. This is not what Jesus was preaching when he said, give unto Caesar what is Caesar and unto God what is God's. This is the opposite, in fact, of what Jesus was teaching. It's the opposite of Matthew 25, where Jesus said the only way to get to heaven is by feeding the hungry, healing the sick, helping the poor. This is counter-Christian, anti-Christian, in fact. In fact, I think you could say it is the Antichrist's work. There's a piece about it over at HartmanReport.com. Check it out. Five minutes past the hour. Welcome back. Picking up your calls here, Sam in Marengo, Indiana. Hey, Sam, what's on your mind today?
1: Hey, Tom, thanks for taking my call. I think Trump's found his man to help him stop the election. I think they're going to, the DNI guy is going to bring up something to help Trump declare martial law so he won't have any elections. What do you think?
0: I think that's exactly what's going on, Sam. I don't know if martial law is going to be the strategy or if he's going to say, you know, like, for example, in Georgia, if they had been able to just take one or two precincts, just one precinct out of Atlanta, just, you know, one 40-square-block area and say, China has infiltrated the voting machines in this precinct, and so we're not going to count those votes. Trump would have won Georgia in 2020, and he would have become president.
1: How do we stop it? What do we do?
0: I think we have to ring the bell. You know, that's the best that I can do right now is say, I think this is what's going on, and a number of people are speaking like this, and I intend to continue saying, you know, I mean, this guy's only qualification, he's been essentially disowned by his family. He's a Nepo baby. He was born rich. And his only qualification is that he was willing to break the law and pull out a private mortgage records on Letitia James and Adam Schiff so that Trump could try to prosecute them, so that, you know, so that Trump's AG could go after them. At that time, it was Pam Bondi. So his only qualification is that he's willing to be a hitman and he's willing to break the law to do it. And that just that should tell you everything. You know, he has absolutely no experience in national intelligence, security, policing, spying, anything. I mean, the guy is he's the heir to a real estate fortune. That's it. And he has this kind of Nazi haircut. I mean, it's just I'm very distressed about this, Sam, and I'm very concerned about the elections this fall. And I think that we just need to be saying this out loud to everybody as loudly as we can.
1: We got to stop this guy. The government's supposed to protect its people. And the story you told at the top of the hour about the AI worms and the ocean probes, he's trying to kill us all.
0: Yeah, well, I don't know about kill us all, but he's certainly robbing us all blind. I mean, he's made $6 billion in 18 months now. Sam, thank you. Well said. Jim in Norwood, New Jersey. Hey, Jim, what's on your mind today?
2: Hi, Tom. I wanted to just suggest that Jasmine Crockett take this guy, Martin, the Democratic leader.
0: Ken Martin, the head of the DNC.
2: Ken Martin. That guy's a fish. What do you think about Jasmine Crockett?
0: You know, I don't know, because I love Jasmine Crockett, and I would vote for her in a New York minute under any circumstances anywhere on earth. That said, being the head of a multimillion-dollar corporation, which is what the DNC is, requires not just a philosophic approach and a political stance, which is what you and I are talking about right now, but it also requires a fairly high level of administrative competence. You have to know how to run a big business. You have to know how to get things done through other people. That's a skill set that's really, really rare. I don't have it. My wife does. Every business that we've started, I've started the business, and Louise has ended up running it because I'm a lousy manager. I'm a really great entrepreneur. She's a great manager. So it's and that's how I've learned that these are two completely separate skills, right? So I have no idea if Jasmine Crockett could handle the job or not. And so I'd want to know that before I'd endorse her. But I love her. I think she's wonderful. And I hope she gets back into politics really soon.
2: Well, I just wanted to give mention to Zoran Mandami, because everything this guy is doing is so right on.
0: Yeah.
2: He's responding to every campaign promise that he made. And I tell you, people got to listen to this guy. Skip the label. Listen to what he's saying.
0: This guy is
2: good for the...
0: I'm sorry. Finish your thought.
2: No, I am finished.
0: This guy is great.
2: He answers questions.
0: Yeah, he has both sets of capabilities. You know, as I was saying before, you know, you've got the political and charisma kind of stuff and ideology. And
3: he has an administrative capability. He's running the city, and he's doing a great job of it. And that's what we need to be running the DNC, whether it's Jasmine Crockett or whether it's somebody else. You know, I still like Ben Wickler, you know, who runs the Democratic Party up in Wisconsin. Ben, I've known Ben for, two decades. And Ben has both capabilities. He would be a really great leader for the DNC. And there's probably other people.
2: Yeah, I'm not a fan of Ken Martin.
3: Yeah, but Ken Martin has lost my confidence, shall we say. Jim, thank you for the call. Yeah. Jeff in Portland. Hey, Jeff, what's on your mind today?
4: Hey, happy Friday, Tom. Thanks for being a beacon of light in these dark days for democracy. Your piece today about the terror from mass thugs and your Hartman report yesterday about the evisceration of truth-telling in the corporate media, you know, they're evidence of the new dark ages Trump's dragged us into.
3: Yeah.
4: But as we know from Bernie, despair is not an option, so we fight on. And I agree with Ziggy and your comments about Graham Plattner and Al Franken. Let's remember the woman in the photo with Al basically was a Fox News operative. And I'm not saying that's the case with Plattner's situation, but keep in mind he's emerged as a resounding voice against the oligarchy and corporate power, and they would love nothing more to have him just drop out of the race.
3: Yeah, so, and it turns out the one woman who's made the strongest complaints about him, which is that he locked her in a bedroom until she calmed down and that he grabbed her by the shoulders roughly once, she is a Republican operative. I mean,
4: and
3: is upfront about it, by the way. She's not hiding that. Yeah, to her credit.
4: Yeah, and I think Plattner said she's the same one who was saying about the tattoo as well.
3: Yeah.
4: But in regard to corporate power, though, Tom, you know, while we talk a lot about oligarchy and fascism, I don't think we're doing enough to call out the corporatocracy that has taken over our economic and political systems. And, you know, the far from radical Wall Street Journal last Friday had a piece detailing the record divide between corporate profits and worker pay. And as you've said many times, Tom, the classical definition of fascism is emerging of corporate and state power. So I think we need Democrats to talk more about this corporate takeover in conjunction with the corruption of the Trump regime. What do you think? And you know, your buddy on SiriusXM, Dean Obadiah, he referred to it in his Dean's report yesterday as corporate oligarchy.
3: Yep.
4: I think that might be a good phrase to start using. What do you think?
3: Yeah, it truly is. And I agree with your analysis, Jeff. We have become an oligarchy. Citizens United made America into an oligarchy. And pulling back, and the danger of oligarchy is that it is arguably the most fragile political system. It's the most vulnerable. And typically because people don't like oligarchies, people don't like, you know, rich people running the country, and they rebel, they fight back. And so typically when a country becomes an oligarchy, one of two things happens. Either the people successfully fight back, which we saw now just recently in Hungary, and we saw about a decade ago in Ukraine, and we saw briefly in the Philippines back 30, 40 years ago. Either that happens, or the oligarchs and their you know, political front men crack down, and you see the kind of, you know, you see a Tiananmen Square kind of situation, or, you know, like you see in Russia, where even old ladies holding blank pieces of paper were arrested and sent off to the gulag. So these are the two options, and you know, I'm very hopeful that the option of, you know, the oligarchy being reversed is the one that we choose, and I have a very strong feeling that that's the direction we're going. But that is at the core of Graham Plattner's campaign message. And that's one of the big reasons why they're going to do everything they can to take this guy down. Jeff, always great to hear from you. Nice meeting you at that book signing a couple of years ago, I think it was. Thank you for the call.
4: Yeah.
3: 44 and a half minutes past the hour. We'll be right back.
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3: Oh, isn't this sweet? We now learn that the companies that donated to Trump's ballroom, a few million dollars here and there, have gotten over $50 billion in contracts from Trump. and welcome back. Jules in St. Louis, Missouri. Hey, Jules, what's on your mind today?
6: Hi, my compliments to you.
3: Thank you.
6: Tom, I was reading, as I usually do, I'm pretty much a polymath, the same as you. But I come to find out there were two types of reasoning that people use. One is inductive reasoning, and the other is deductive reasoning. Yeah, and with inductive reasoning, the answer can come out any way you want to. Some people call it circular logic. Some people call it, you know, all kinds of things. But basically, you get the answer you want, built largely out of prejudices. With deductive reasoning, you're using the scientific method, which allows you to scrap the premise at any time it becomes unworkable. And I found that most people, since I've read that are Trump supporters or acolytes, are inductive reasoners.
3: Mm-hmm.
6: They don't want the truth, so to speak. Truth is actually a dirty word. What they want is the end of whatever this thing is. They'll often come up with statements like, all cats are animals, therefore all animals are cats.
3: Mm-hmm.
6: And I think that's what's wrong. And finally, they've gotten a president where all of our presidents, or most of them, have been deductive reasoners.
3: Yeah. No, it's the kind of logic, Jules, that is used by racists, you know,
6: yes.
3: to say because, black-on-black crime, these black people, they're just, they're inherently criminal. This kind of, yeah, you're absolutely right. And it's nuts, and it's at the foundation of a lot of really, really toxic movements. Jules, thank you. Thank you. Well said. Gary in Lexington, Kentucky. Hey, Gary, what's on your mind today?
7: Hey, Tom. I wanted to run your take on something. Andy Beshear, I think you're probably aware that he has a podcast on Sirius XM Progress.
3: Yeah, occasionally they bump my show to put him on the air.
7: Oh, wow. I believe he's on the level of Tallarico with his Christianity. He's mm-hmm. always talking about Matthew 25.
3: Yeah, that's
7: I wanted to get your take as being a presidential candidate, because you'd be hard pressed to find any dirt on him.
3: Yeah. We've interviewed him on this program once, and Sirius XM has bumped my show, I think, two or three times to put him on in the first hour of my program. And I can't hear that because I'm doing my own show. So I haven't really heard his whole thing. And I haven't done any deep dive into his funding. I'd want to go to opensecrets.org and see who's supporting him financially.
7: So I
3: can't offer an opinion. I mean, he seems like a nice guy. When he was on the program, when I interviewed him on the program once, and it was just for a 12-minute segment, he seemed like, you know, thoughtful and decent and progressive. And I'm a fan of Christian values, you know, genuine Christian values, Matthew 25 Christian values. Go ahead.
7: You're aware that his father was a former governor of Kentucky?
3: No, I didn't know that.
7: Yes, Steve Beshear was a governor a number of years back.
3: Oh, interesting.
7: Wasn't that long, but
3: yeah.
7: Yes. So it kind of runs in the family, I'd say.
3: Yeah, yeah.
7: Thanks, Tom.
3: Yeah, thank you, Gary. Yeah, he's clearly running for president. There's no doubt about that. And it's good. I mean, it's good to have a whole bunch of Democrats who are, you know, high-quality people, you know, J.B. Pritzker and Gavin Newsom and the whole bunch of them. The more the merrier. We'll be right back.

0: Hey, thanks so much for sharing our program and for reaching out to our stations and sponsors and letting them know that you're listening. It really means a lot to us. From Los Angeles to Columbia, South Carolina, from Birmingham, Alabama to Baltimore, universal basic income programs are chalking up proof after proof of their viability. Basically, just giving people, low-income people, poor people, somewhere between $500 and $1,500 a month, no strings attached, is lifting people out of poverty, getting them back on track, getting them into solid middle-class jobs, helping their children tremendously. This works. Now, we don't have to do UBI in the United States. We're the only developed country in the world that doesn't have a national health care program. Health expenses are whacking a lot of low-income people. We're the only country, developed country in the world that doesn't have free college education. Education expenses are whacking people. There's a lot we could do. We can subsidize housing. We can subsidize food. We do that with food stamps. We could expand it. There's a lot we could do to benefit from this. There's a whole report about that over at HartmanReport.com. Check it out. Welcome back. 10 minutes before the hour. Picking up your calls here. Norma in Montgomery, Alabama. Hey, Norma. What's on your mind today?
1: Hi, Tom. First of all, when I was listening to the guy talking about his landline, Consumer Seller is one of the companies that is offering to pick up the landlines. And actually, the copper wire on the telephone poles is not being stolen because it is too difficult for individuals to get a ladder up there and start clipping lines when they don't know what they're doing. It's some areas it's being taken down by AT&T, which here in Alabama was originally Southern Bell, Ma Bell.
0: Mm-hmm.
1: And so there are some companies offering to take over landlines. And I know 10 people myself who have landlines.
0: Interesting.
1: We use them every day.
0: Yeah.
1: And but it is an older neighborhood, and we still have some people in my age group, you know, and in my sister's neighborhood, she's be 79 Sunday. She and all of her friends use their landlines every day.
0: There is a legal difference, too, Norma. Under the law, it is illegal to tap a landline phone without a judge's warrant.
1: But that does not
0: apply to cell phones.
1: I know. And you see, that is another thing. With AI, if you are forced to use your cell phone, they know where you are, what you're doing.
0: Mm-hmm.
1: And that's one reason why I pay for everything with cash. And if I can't walk in and use cash, they get a U.S. postal money order. And I buy stamps, which helps support the post office.
0: Mm.
1: I am, to
0: Good
1: a certain extent, a ghost.
0: Mm-hmm.
1: Yeah. And I enjoy being a ghost. And my old truck does not have any kind of GPS or anything in it. It's a plain Jane pickup truck.
0: There you go.
1: And it's a 2013, and I ordered that truck.
0: Palantir has nothing on you, huh, Norma?
1: Yeah. But also, an investor group has bought out the companies that manufacture parts for old trucks, particularly anything made before 2000.
0: Mm.
1: And so if you're driving something, you might want to go get your hands on a water pump.
0: An alternator. Yeah.
1: I get it. And hang on to it, yeah. But also, next quarter, I would like for Free Speech TV and you to come up with a new promotion, a bumper sticker that says integrity is non-negotiable.
0: I like that. I like that.
1: Yeah, but also here with our Tommy Tuberville mess, they are still refusing to answer our questions about his residency, and he's been voting in Florida, and they don't want to discuss that either.
0: Yeah, so he's your illegal senator. I get it. Norma, I've got to move along, but it's so nice to hear from you always. Thank you so much for the call.
1: It took me an hour to get a ringtone.
0: Oh, really? Oh, I'm sorry. Yeah, yeah. It's been a busy day.
1: It's Friday.
0: Yeah,
1: it's
0: thank
1: Friday.
0: You. Thank you, Norma.
1: Yeah.
0: Good talking to you. Tom in Mossy Head, Florida. Hey, Tom, what's up?
2: Hey, Tom, are you aware that Elon Musk has found a cure for COPD in less than 17 hours?
0: No, I'm not.
2: Yeah.
0: My brother.
2: It's the latest scam, I guess. I've got it real bad. Mm. I'm on oxygen.
0: Yeah, my brother has too.
2: But I was farting around on Facebook and seen this thing. Sam Elliott, the actor who I've always liked and enjoyed his thing, him and Tom Selleck were promoting this thing It's a real simple pill, apparently, that you can buy from them, I'm sure. Well, Elon Musk was on there for like a half hour spewing his stuff about how he's put all of his resources into researching this, and it turns out that the only you can smoke, you can do whatever you want. And this, you got to check it out. I'm surprised nobody's contacted you.
0: Yeah, I'll look for that, Tom. That's fascinating. I bad people do good things, you know.
2: I know, but Musk, it was like, God, how much did they pay him? He was on there for, God, good 15.
0: That's probably his company.
2: About how he, well, sure. Yeah, no doubt. Yeah. But I kept watching and going, getting my hopes up and going, wow, cool. Yeah. I can breathe again, baby.
0: Yeah.
2: I thought, well, wait a minute. It's going to be a pill.
0: Do some research.
2: Sure enough, you buy it by the bottle.
0: Yeah, there you go.
2: By the bottle.
0: I don't know anything about it, Tom, so I can't help you there, but. Tom, thanks for the call. It's nice to hear from you, and I hope you continue feeling well. Good talking to you. Brian in Albuquerque, New Mexico. Hey, Brian, what's up?
3: Hey, happy Friday.
0: Thanks.
3: I just wanted to point out, to add on to your climate change discussion, mm-hmm. I think we need to remember it's not just fossil fuel profits they're protecting. It's also property values, if you think about it, because think of all the billions of dollars of real estate along the water, all along our East Coast and the Gulf Coast. They're going to be threatened by sea level rise.
0: Right.
3: And, of course, the more we learn, the more we learn that the climate is changing even faster than we first
0: thought. Oh, the insurance companies are ahead of us on this, Brian. They're starting to jack up rates right now.
3: Right. So if say, the Republicans, used common sense and science, said, yes, this is very true, climate change is real, well, then effectively they're putting expiration dates on billions of dollars of real estate.
0: True.
3: And then the other thing is...
0: So that's why they're killing the monitors.
3: States, right. And then middle America, who might be living in a low area or near the ocean or whatever, they're going to look for a government program to solve this. Because this is going to be a massive problem.
0: Right.
3: At the same time,
0: that Trump is gutting FEMA, by the way.
3: Right.
0: Brian, I'm sorry, I'm out of time. I've got to run, but brilliant, brilliant analysis. Thank you. Hey, special thanks to Louise Hartman, Sean Taylor, Jamie Holly, Nigel Peacock, Sue Nethercutt, Patrick Hoyt, Geraldine Halbert, Ron Hartenbaum, Chase Spross, Nicholas Miller, Pat Sweeney, Jeremy Peterson, Connor Arroyo, Carna Verde, Josiah Wester, Martha Salinas, Mateo Robertson, Diane Russell, and Ruben Michaels, all the fine people who work on our program. And thank you for supporting our program, supporting the stations that we're on, and spreading the good word. Get out there, get active, tag You're It, and have a wonderful weekend.
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5: While the production of my lowdown commentaries is high-tech, I confess that I'm antiquated. I still write each piece in longhand, applying my ballpoint to paper. This has caused bewildered glances from some who see me scribbling away in local coffee shops and bars. Recently, one fellow sidled up and whispered, "Watch out! If they see you doing this, they'll haul you off to the Smithsonian." But we handwriters might not be as obsolete as the key tappers assume. A fast-spreading grassroots movement is calling for schools to re-emphasize the value of writing and printing by hand instead of being wholly dependent on machines. Already, 24 states, as varied as Mississippi and California, now require public schools to teach cursive writing in 3rd through 5th grades. This squares with new understanding of how brains absorb information. While keyboards are faster, the slower, more tactile act of handwriting creates longer-lasting comprehension of letters and better retention of the thoughts they convey. Neuroscientists find that rote keystrokes on a computer require little mental engagement, while physically drawing out words and ideas takes coordination of multiple areas of the brain to focus memory, eyes, and fingers on creating a written product. Just writing this piece conjured up a fond remembrance of my early childhood, sitting on the floor of our home learning to draw the ABCs, both print and cursive, on those line practice pads. It was both an artistic exercise and the development of a foundational tool for a life of learning. This is Jim Hightower saying, yes, computer literacy is an indispensable element of today's childhood curriculum, but so is the richer development of human thinking through putting pen to paper. So let's do both.

0: tax on voting rights, taxpayer-funded coal subsidies, self-learning AI threats, and dismantled ocean monitoring systems reveal mounting risks to democracy, security, science, and accountability. Good morning. This is the Commonwealth Report, news for the public, not the powerful. You can follow us at commonwealthreport.news. Is Blackstone the next Lehman Brothers? Here's something that should worry every working person. Blackstone just slammed the door on investors trying to pull their money out of the giant private credit fund. The fund holds $79 billion. This week, investors asked to cash out 10% of their shares. Blackstone said, no, you only get five. Last quarter, they let everybody out. Now they're capping the exits for the first time ever. And they're not alone. The whole $2 trillion private credit market is under a cloud. Switzerland's Partners Group did the same thing days earlier and warned the panic is spreading from private credit into private equity. We've seen this movie before. In 2008, Lehman Brothers froze up and the whole economy crashed down on regular folks. When the rich start running for the doors, that's when you need to watch your wallet. Who's secretly bankrolling the attack on black voting rights? Now, follow the money. When the Supreme Court gutted Section 2 of the Voting Rights Act in the Louisiana case, the groups that pushed for it were swimming in secret cash. A watchdog called True North Research found seven conservative nonprofits that filed briefs took in nearly $105 million in dark money between 2021 and 24. That's seven times what they got before. Stephen Miller's America's First Legal Foundation grabbed more than $58 million all by itself. The money moved through donor-advised funds, which let billionaires hide their names while they rewrite the rules. One researcher put it plainly, it's making it harder for people to vote. That's not democracy. That's a hostile takeover of our democracy by big money. Why is Trump handing coal plants your tax dollars? Here's one that'll make your blood boil. President Trump is using his wartime powers, the Defense Production Act, to prop up more than a dozen dying coal plants. The price tag is $700 million of our money. The Sierra Club called it disgusting and reprehensible. And here's the kicker. At the same time, the administration is paying companies billions to not build offshore wind farms. Pay billions to kill clean energy, then pay hundreds of millions to keep dirty coal on life support. One climate scientist said, well, so much for the free market. This is socialism for big coal, paid for by you, and it'll make your kids sicker and your power bills higher. Are you ready for AI worms that learn and take over everything? Now buckle up for the scary one. Researchers at the University of Toronto just built a computer worm powered by artificial intelligence. Old viruses follow one set of instructions. Patch the hole and you stop them. This thing is different. It learns. It thinks. It hunts for new weaknesses on its own and rewrites its own attack as it spreads from machine to machine. They built it with free AI models anyone can download at almost no cost. One expert called it a, quote, fundamentally new threat. The good news, they did it in a sealed-off lab. The bad news, if a few researchers can do it on the cheap, so can the bad guys. They ran it on a fake company network and watched it spread on its own throughout the company. The age of self-learning malware just arrived, and most of us aren't ready. Will Trump's ocean cuts leave the world flying blind? And finally, the Trump administration is ripping out one of the most important science tools we have. The National Science Foundation is dismantling most of the Ocean Observatories Initiative, a $368 million network of deep sea sensors that's been running for over a decade. Those sensors track ocean heat, currents, carbon, and coastal flooding. They feed your weather forecasts and hurricane warnings. Scientists say tearing it out will severely degrade those predictions and leave us, in their words, flying blind. And we're paying for this taxpayer equipment whether it's switched on or not. One oceanographer called it penny-wise and tons foolish. They're throwing away gear we already paid for and bought and installed. And with hurricane season already here, that blind spot could cost lives. And that's the way it is today, Friday, June 5th, 2026. I'm Tom Hartman. You know, we've all gotten so used to living in a country where people are trying to crowdfund, like, cancer research for children. St. Jude's is a wonderful charity, but we're the only developed country in the world that needs, you know, where you have to go to people and beg for money in order to treat children with cancer.
1: or Shriners. I mean, another great charity, but shouldn't we all be funding children who are born with birth defects and problems like that? We're probably the only country in the world where you can sell your life insurance policy because Social Security doesn't cover your retirement. I mean, it's probably not happening anywhere else in the world. Or reverse mortgage your home because you can't afford it. I mean, this is crazy that we are living in a country where no kid hungry, a charity. You can read all about it. There's a whole op-ed I wrote about this over at HartmanReport.com. It's titled America's Sickest Reality Show, Crowdfunding Cancer Care While Billionaires Hoard Billions. Check it out. 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
1: Hey, happy Friday, TGIF, Shabbat Shalom, Juma Mubarak. There we go. Whatever it is for you, it's the end of the week for us. I'm going to a ham radio convention this weekend. Boy, am I looking forward to that. And, I hope you're ready for a fine weekend. We got a lot to talk about today. Donald Trump's masked goons are a criminal's dream. Also, Graham Plattner, is he a story of redemption and much needed? Or is he a problem for the Democrats? We'll talk about that. And is Blackstone the next Lehman Brothers? This is a fascinating story and one that has a lot of people very concerned financially. In the second hour of our program, our one guest for the day, John Pavlovitz, a former Methodist minister, is going to drop by. He says, I'm an American taxpayer and I'm sick of killing people. Also, who's secretly bankrolling the attack on black voting rights? And why is Trump handing coal plants our tax dollars? In the third hour of our program, are you ready for AI worms that learn and can take over everything? And will Trump's ocean cuts leave the world flying blind? A lot to talk about today, an awful lot to talk about. But I want to start with my op-ed over at HartmanReport.com. It's titled, Trump's masked goons are a criminal's dream. And, there are only two countries in the world right now, developed countries in the world, that allow masked police, the United States and Russia. And I'm guessing that, and Putin's secret police are routinely masked, just like ICE is. And I'm guessing for the same reasons. And in fact, I'm guessing that Putin was the guy who told Trump how to do it. You know, they talk every couple weeks, and Putin gives him suggestions and instructions and memes and things like that. But this is really problematic. This goes way beyond just saying, you know, it doesn't look good or it's kind of a violation of American principles or whatever. Oh, by the way, I should have opened by thanking Alex Lawson for filling in for me. He did a marvelous job. Louise and I are taking a week and a half off. The weeks before and of July 4th, and Alex will be here to fill in for me then, too, just FYI. But anyhow, back to this issue. On January 20th, the day that Trump was sworn into the White House for the second time, a hooded man kicked down the bedroom door of a Mexican immigrant in Greensboro, North Carolina, shouting, ICE, ICE. The man raised his hands. He thought he was being arrested. Instead, four assailants robbed the house at gunpoint, all wearing masks, all pretending to be ICE. They pistol whipped one resident so hard that his split forehead required 10 stitches and four staples. They pointed a gun at a baby while demanding cash from the baby's parents. They weren't ICE. They weren't police. They were criminals who had figured out that in Trump's America, all you need to terrorize an immigrant family with impunity is a mask, a gun, a camo outfit you can buy on Amazon, and a loud enough shout. NBC News and Noticias Telemundo just published a sweeping investigation documenting how that Greensboro robbery was not an isolated horror. Reviewing court records, police documents, and news accounts, they found 31 separate cases of this in 2025 of criminals impersonating ICE. It's a 480% increase in 1 year of this kind of, you know, masked behavior. In New York, a Dominican woman was dragged into a basement, beaten and raped by a man claiming to be ICE. In North Carolina, another woman was raped at her workplace by a fake ICE agent. In Philadelphia, an armed man claiming to be ICE and wearing a vest marked security enforcement agent zip-tied a 50-year-old Dominican cashier and robbed his business. I mean, this is wild stuff. And I think it's important to point out, you know, that while there's nearly 500% increase in this incident of this happening from 2024 to 2025, you know, Trump's first year, I think it's also important to note that the vast majority of the people who are targeted by these criminals will never report the crimes because they're undocumented immigrants. That's the community that is being preyed on. And that's why the Trump administration doesn't care. That's why they're not trying to do anything about this. Because they think, oh, yeah, terrorizing undocumented immigrants or what they call illegals, fine thing by them. Sure, go ahead and rape the women and rob the men and beat up the kids. And, you know, you can even shoot a few if you want. I mean, you know, ICE does it. This is wild. The FBI issued a bulletin about this last October. And it never made it, you know, beyond just, it wasn't even a one-day story in the press. So here in Oregon, here in Portland, the Portland City Council Wednesday last week, voted 8-4 to bar law enforcement officers from wearing face coverings within the city and to require them to display their identification. Councilor Samir Kanal said, secret police have no place in a democracy. And that's the principle that Portland is trying to defend. This is, by the way, we actually won't be able to stop ICE even with this law here in Portland because of the supremacy clause of the Constitution that puts federal law above local law. But, you know, throughout American history, there's only been one other time in our history when we saw something like this happening. And that was back in the, you know, after the failure of Reconstruction in the election of 1876. You know, from 1877, basically, right up until the Republican Great Depression, through that roughly 50-year period, maybe 60-year period, you had numerous Southern communities, former Confederate communities, that deputized Klan members. In fact, the Mississippi Burning, Goodman, Schwerner, and Cheney, the three civil rights workers who were brutally murdered and had their, you know, bodies dumped in the dike down in Mississippi. The police officers who did those murders, the three of them, as I recall, two were Klan members and one was like a Grand Dragon or Wizard or whatever they call them. So this has been around for a long time, and they used to deputize Klan members who would then go out with their hoods on. This is the same thing. And you know, it's like, we know that you don't want this to happen, right? As a people, we have known this forever. I mean, back in the 1920s, 18 states passed laws saying it's against the law to wear a mask anywhere, anytime in public, outside of Halloween, because the Klan was getting so aggressive. So in 1920, they decided to crack down on the Klan, or we decided to. Alabama, Florida, Georgia, Virginia, West Virginia, North Carolina, South Carolina, states where the Klan was terrorizing people anonymously and sometimes under color of law with a badge, they passed a law saying you just can't do that. You've got to show your face. But then came Trump's lawless ICE with a bigger budget than the Marine Corps, and here we are. So, you know, I think we need to do something about this. I suspect you agree with me. You know, the Philadelphia City Council passed a resolution against this. California's No Secret Police Act is tied up in the courts right now. The Ninth Circuit has blocked it. But the founders had fought a revolution against George III's customs men and his press gangs. The press gangs were, and this is fascinating, the press gangs were guys who would come to the colonies from ships offshore, come to the colonies, abduct men, young men, and take them out to the boats and have them as free labor at sea, basically as slaves. And the press gangs typically masked themselves. So we have a history. This is why they wrote the Fourth Amendment. And yet here we are. So, you know, contact your representatives and tell them, you know, we need legislation requiring every federal law enforcement officer in the country, federal, state, local, every, not just federal law, all of them, to operate with a visible face and a readable badge number, unless it's a genuine undercover operation that's been approved by a judge. 202-224-3121 is the phone number for Congress. I'll be right back with more of the news of the day and your calls. Stick around.
2: This is the Tom Hartman Program.
1: Graham Plattner, what's going on? And Blackstone? Is this the next Lehman Brothers? Stay with us.

0: And welcome back. Omar in Herndon, Virginia. Hey, Omar, happy Friday. What's up?
1: Happy Friday to you, Tom. Thank you so much for taking my call. Tom, really quick before I get to my main topic, Mr. Massey from Kentucky, he just did an interview with Kentucky Radio, and he basically said, do you blame Trump for your defeat? He said no. He said something very interesting. He said he blamed the money that came into Kentucky, i.e. translation, Citizen United. So yeah. Because he said there was so much money that he couldn't even keep up. He could not hold up.
0: It was something like $35 million was mobilized against him.
1: And that money can go a long way in a state like Kentucky. But he said the way we just bombarded with TV ads and radio ads, and he just could not keep up with it. Yeah. Money from outside, he said. It was not from anybody from outside, which I found very concerning.
0: Yeah, it was dark money.
1: But what I want to talk to you, Tom, I don't know if you've seen this article in the Wall Street Journal last week, the rise of a hardline four-star general to be the next chief of staff. And I think Trump has found his general. And I find that a little bit concerning. You know,
0: Chief of staff, you mean to replace Susie Wiles?
1: No, the chief of staff in the Army.
0: Oh, for the Army. Okay.
1: For the Army, yeah. They found a four-star general. There's an article in Wall Street Journal talked about. His name is Christopher Lenev. He's part of Hestad's circle, basically. And then Trump basically been telling President Hestad to find me a general. And they finally found a four-star who's going to be the next chief of staff of the Army. And he's a hardliner. Yeah. So this might be the general that take orders from Trump and carry me out with no questions asked.
0: Yeah, Trump is building his Pinochet force, basically.
1: Yes.
0: Yeah, Pinochet. Yes, yes. Pinochet took Argentina's Chile's military and turned it into a violent, fascist force. And it sure looks to me like that's Trump's long-term goal in preparation, in particular, for the 2028 presidential elections. Thanks for the heads up on that, Omar. Appreciate the call.
1: Thank you, Tom.
0: Thank you.
1: Thank you.
0: Geneva in Los Angeles. Hey, Geneva. Thanks for listening to KPFK. What's up?
2: Yes, I'm calling about the exercises, they call them, that they had here in Long Beach. It was so horrific until you could see it from, I could see it from my door. Mm-hmm. Helicopters were flying over, the troops were jumping out of the helicopters. Not only did they have it in Long Beach, they had it in Pasadena and over in Irvine.
0: Huh.
2: And all of these exercises, as they call them, and they were shooting fake bullets, back and forth. I mean, it was terrible. It was frightening.
0: Huh. Wow. Do you think this is a rehearsal for when people go out in the streets to demonstrate against, election fraud or something this fall?
2: You know, I don't know what this is about, but I don't trust it. Yeah. I am, worried about it because it could be anything knowing Trump.
0: Yeah.
2: And it is spreading and it's a frightening thing.
0: Yeah,
2: maybe you need to check into that.
0: I get it, Geneva. Thank you. Thanks for the heads up. I'll look into that. Appreciate the call. It's 19 and a half minutes past the hour. I'll be back with you in 1 minute.

Tired of news that protects the powerful? Get reporting with a backbone at the Commonwealth Report. News for the public, not the powerful. Twice daily, visit commonwealthreport.news and subscribe today, because democracy belongs to all of us. So have you noticed that the Republicans are pretty much not talking about a constitutional convention anymore? They used to be gung-ho to rewrite the Constitution. You know, they wanted to put corporate personhood in there. They wanted to change it so that women can't vote. They wanted to do away with the election of senators, repeal the 17th Amendment, take us back to them being appointed by the states. They had all these weird—they wanted to outlaw labor unions, all these weird ideas, but they've stopped talking about it. I mean, they're still moving forward on it, but it's not Project 2025, for example. You know, their ultimate talking document does not have one single mention in it about a constitutional convention. Why would that be? Well, it's because the Supreme Court is doing their work for them. I mean, you know, just they have overturned Article 2. They've overturned the first, fourth, ninth, and 14th amendments. They've overturned Article 1, Section 7. All the details of this whole thing are over at HartmanReport.com. You got to check it out. Welcome back. Van Jones calls Graham Plattner a moment of truth for Democrats. This is, you know, in this CNN yesterday, John Fetterman said that Graham Plattner is, quote, behaving in a degenerate way. You know, I think behaving in a degenerate way is voting with Republicans, which is what John Fetterman has been doing. So if anyone's a degenerate here, in my opinion, it's John Fetterman. But, you know, I also, I get it on the one hand that there's a, there's a real issue here. The allegations are serious. I take them seriously. And we shouldn't fall into the trap that Republicans have of excusing behavior that would, that we'd condemn. But, and it's really all about trust. And Maine Democrats are facing a difficult choice. Do they believe that people can change? Is redemption, you know, something? Now, I'm inclined to trust Graham Plattner and say, you know, barring worse revelations. But just consider this. This is a great piece that was published by Sem Dem over on Daily Kos. For months, Fox News seemed determined to turn Plattner into a national scandal. Every week brought a new story. At one point, they resorted to using old Reddit posts containing immature dick jokes. And it was given front page treatment on their website. And now, they feel like they've hit the jackpot. Meanwhile, Ken Paxton down in Texas, who is running to be the Texas senator, the senator from Texas, just like Graham in the primary, just like Graham Plattner is, or was running, just like Graham Plattner is running to be the Maine senator in the primary. Ken Paxton has actually committed adultery. There's no evidence that Plattner has done that. All while being heinous to his wife. I mean, his wife says terrible things. They're in the middle of a horrible divorce for biblical reasons, according to his wife. Not to mention the litany of corruption. He was charged with state securities fraud. He's been charged with bribery. He used his office to help wealthy donors. He let pedophiles off the hook, you know, who helped him out. And coverage of his scandals, Paxton's scandals, is invisible over on Fox News. It's just invisible. And that difference, I think, is pretty striking. You know, Republican leaders have rallied behind Paxton without hesitation. He had a fundraiser this week where seven Republican senators showed up to endorse him. They've all, basically, there's not a single Republican senator who's come out and said no to Paxton. And Democrats, on the other hand, want to punish our own candidates for ethical lapses. I mean, I think of Al Franken and how, you know, it was a joke. It was a joke picture where he pretended his hands were like 6 inches above this woman's breasts and she was pretending to be asleep. And they took the picture as a joke and the Republicans turned it into this thing. And for some reason, Kirsten Gillibrand decided to get on her high horse about it. And Al Franken left the Senate. I mean, why do we do this? In 2015, Paxton was indicted on state securities fraud charges. He was later impeached by the Texas House of Representatives over allegations.

0: that majority. So Republicans have decided that personal morality is secondary to political power. And Democrats seem like, you know, they really can't make that calculation. Which, and the difference in reaction between these two parties to these two candidates, and I don't think you can even put what Plattner is accused of in the same category as Paxton. It seems to me like it's more, you know, again, assuming more doesn't come out, you know, with Anthony Weiner and Eric Swalwell, at first it was like, oh, well, maybe, and then, oh, ho. But so far, so good, you know, so far it looks like it's not that big a deal. But what's getting lost also is how awful Susan Collins really is. This, End Citizens United ranked her the nation's most corrupt politician. An FBI investigation and allegations that a defense contractor illegally funneled, I'm reading from this piece on Daily Coast, illegally funded $150,000 into a super PAC supporting her. Criticism over PAC donations linked to associates of Jeffrey Epstein and her longstanding reliance on PAC money. She even violated the Stock Act, which she helped write. So she's also fundamentally dishonest. I mean, the only time she ever votes against the Republican Party is when her vote won't make any difference. So she was the vote that put Kavanaugh on the Supreme Court. She was the vote that was the deciding vote for the big, beautiful bill that cut SNAP and Medicare.
1: 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Call 202-808-9925.
0: She's voted to block the EPA's ability to regulate greenhouse gases under the Clean Air Act. I mean, this is a consequential election. Somebody needs to say so.

tax on voting rights, taxpayer-funded coal subsidies, self-learning AI threats, and dismantled ocean monitoring systems reveal mounting risks to democracy, security, science, and accountability. Good morning. This is the Commonwealth Report, news for the public, not the powerful. You can follow us at commonwealthreport.news. Is Blackstone the next Lehman Brothers? Here's something that should worry every working person. Blackstone just slammed the door on investors trying to pull their money out of the giant private credit fund. The fund holds $79 billion. This week, investors asked to cash out 10% of their shares. Blackstone said, no, you only get 5. Last quarter, they let everybody out. Now they're capping the exits for the first time ever. And they're not alone. The whole $2 trillion private credit market is under a cloud. Switzerland's Partners Group did the same thing days earlier and warned the panic is spreading from private credit into private equity. We've seen this movie before. In 2008, Lehman Brothers froze up and the whole economy crashed down on regular folks. When the rich start running for the doors, that's when you need to watch your wallet. Who's secretly bankrolling the attack on black voting rights? Now, follow the money. When the Supreme Court gutted Section 2 of the Voting Rights Act in the Louisiana case, the groups that pushed for it were swimming in secret cash. A watchdog called True North Research found 7 conservative nonprofits that filed briefs took in nearly $105 million in dark money between 2021 and 24. That's 7 times what they got before. Stephen Miller's America's First Legal Foundation grabbed more than $58 million all by itself. The money moved through donor-advised funds, which let billionaires hide their names while they rewrite the rules. One researcher put it plainly, it's making it harder for people to vote. That's not democracy. That's a hostile takeover of our democracy by big money. Why is Trump handing coal plants your tax dollars? Here's one that'll make your blood boil. President Trump is using his wartime powers, the Defense Production Act, to prop up more than a dozen dying coal plants. The price tag is $700 million of our money. The Sierra Club called it disgusting and reprehensible. And here's the kicker. At the same time, the administration is paying companies billions to not build offshore wind farms. Pay billions to kill clean energy, then pay hundreds of millions to keep dirty coal on life support. One climate scientist said, well, so much for the free market. This is socialism for big coal, paid for by you, and it'll make your kids sicker and your power

bills higher. Are you ready for AI worms that learn and take over everything? Now buckle up for the scary one. Researchers at the University of Toronto just built a computer worm powered by artificial intelligence. Old viruses follow one set of instructions. Patch the hole and you stop them. This thing is different. It learns. It thinks. It hunts for new weaknesses on its own and rewrites its own attack as it spreads from machine to machine. They built it with free AI models anyone can download at almost no cost. One expert called it a, quote, fundamentally new threat. The good news, they did it in a sealed-off lab. The bad news, if a few researchers can do it on the cheap, so can the bad guys. They ran it on a fake company network and watched it spread on its own throughout the company. The age of self-learning malware just arrived, and most of us aren't ready. Will Trump's ocean cuts leave the world flying blind? And finally, the Trump administration is ripping out one of the most important science tools we have. The National Science Foundation is dismantling most of the Ocean Observatories Initiative, a $368 million network of deep sea sensors that's been running for over a decade. Those sensors track ocean heat, currents, carbon, and coastal flooding. They feed your weather forecasts and hurricane warnings. Scientists say tearing it out will severely degrade those predictions and leave us, in their words, flying blind. And we're paying for this taxpayer equipment whether it's switched on or not. One oceanographer called it penny-wise and tons foolish. They're throwing away gear we already paid for and bought and installed. And with hurricane season already here, that blind spot could cost lives. And that's the way it is today, Friday, June 5th, 2026. I'm Tom Hartman. You know, we've all gotten so used to living in a country where people are trying to crowdfund, like, cancer research for children. St. Jude's is a wonderful charity, but we're the only developed country in the world that needs, you know, where you have to go to people and beg for money in order to treat children with cancer. Or Shriners, I mean, another great charity, but shouldn't we all be funding children who are born with birth defects and problems like that? We're probably the only country in the world where you can sell your life insurance policy because Social Security doesn't cover your retirement. I mean, it's probably not happening anywhere else in the world. Or reverse mortgage your home because you can't afford it. I mean, this is crazy that we are living in a country where no kid hungry, a charity. You can read all about it. There's a whole op-ed I wrote about this over at HartmanReport.com. It's titled America's Sickest Reality Show, Crowdfunding Cancer Care While Billionaires Hoard Billions. Check it out. Get my daily writings where I take on the big picture issues of our day at HartmanReport.com. 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

0: past the hour. Welcome back. So remember back in just a quick story here, and then I'll pick up your calls. Remember back in 2008 when Lehman Brothers could not pay out funds to their shareholders is the wrong word, investors, and basically went bankrupt. I mean, you know, they had to freeze everything, and then they had to shut down, and they died. I mean, Lehman Brothers is no more. And it caused the 2008 Bush crash. This was during the George W. Bush presidency that arguably helped bring Barack Obama into office because it produced a 2-year-long recession that was quite severe here in the United States and spread all over the world. Remember Hank Paulson out there in front of with a podium with his hands shaking with his little one-page thing saying, please, Congress, give us $1 trillion. So and not one single bankster went to jail. So, of course, the banksters are doing it again. It looks like, I don't know. But this is, I mean, those of us who remember that history are a little concerned here. This is a story from CNBC. I'll just read it straight up. Blackstone is restricting withdrawals from its flagship Blackstone Private Credit, or BC Red, fund following a spike in investor redemption requests. They capped investor withdrawals from the $79 billion non-traded business development company at 5% of shares after redemption requests hit 10% during the second quarter. This comes after U.S. private market giants sold off on Wednesday, and Switzerland's Partners Group said it was curbing redemption requests in one of its European private equities. Partners Group said on Thursday is prepared to restrict withdrawals in more of its funds, warning that the spike in client withdrawals is now spreading from private credit into private equity. Daniel Ivasan, PIMCO's chief investment officer, warned that higher losses are coming for the credit industry. He wrote, there's a lot going on beneath the surface. We are, we think, in the midst of the first sustained default or loss cycle in many, many years. Not good. All right, what's on your mind today? Jessica in Chicago. Hey, Jessica, what's up?
1: Hi, thank you for your show.
0: Oh, Jessica. Jessica, I'm going to have to put you on hold. Your phone has got that stuttering disease. We're looking for an alternative phone company right now. I'm going to put you on hold here. Mateo will pick you up. She's on line 4, Mateo. And let's get her cleaned up as quickly as possible. CL in Arcadia, California. Hey, CL, what's on your mind today?
2: Hi, thank you so much, Tom. I'm calling about something that another caller earlier talked about. In the overnight hours of Wednesday, June 3rd to Thursday, June 4th, that's yesterday evening, I noticed from where I am in my second story balcony, helicopters going very low above the ground, above the freeway, looking like they're falling the freeway. Turns out what they were doing, I didn't find out until yesterday, was conducting these overnight military exercises.
0: Yep.
2: In a residential neighborhood.
0: Trump is getting ready for the 2028 election when they try to steal it, maybe the one this fall, when they try to steal it and the people come out on the streets to protest. I think that's what's going on.
2: I think that's part of what's going on. There might be another couple of scenarios that he's also looking
0: at. Like seizing ballot boxes?
2: Yeah, you know, it's... I think we're kind of living in a Dr. Strangelove kind of situation right now.
0: Yep.
2: But what I'm thinking maybe we can do, since you have a platform, if you have any of your other callers in other blue states or any other states, cities who've experienced the same kind of thing, get their stories or ask them for their stories. Because as I was listening to you this morning, I had no idea that it was occurring in Long Beach. I knew that it was occurring in Irvine, which is nearby, But all of a sudden this, and then of course, I don't know about San Diego, but there's a huge military base there, of course. Mm-hmm. It would be really interesting. Oh, and there's the location of the Pasadena raid is kind of coincidental towards communication infrastructure. It's right below Mount Wilson, mm-hmm. which is where all the radio and TV stations broadcast from.
0: Right.
2: They were conducting this raid in a quote unquote abandoned hospital.
0: Oh, this is interesting. Let's seize the media too. I mean, are we looking at something like what happened in Turkey when there was an attempted coup against Erdogan? Or I mean, this is wild stuff.
2: Venezuela.
0: Yeah, yeah. CL, I got to move along, but thanks for the heads up on this, I'm sure we'll hear from other people on it. Thank you. Jessica in Chicago. Let's try it again, Jessica.
3: Hi, Tom. Thank you so much for your show. Can you hear me okay?
0: Yeah, it's just fine now.
3: Oh, good. Yesterday, Rokana and Tom Massey tried to have to get Congress to take out and defend us, U.S. defend sovereignty, oppose Israel in the first section of 224 of the NDAA. Mm-hmm. And I called a lot of Republican reps the day before, and I told them they should not have our military integrate with Israel. And I had to go. I took it far. I said, Israel is sick. They have tortured people using animals attacking the prisoners. And I said more detail, but I can't say.
0: One of the allegations that Nick Kristof made in the New York Times is that they had trained dogs to rape prisoners.
3: Yes, I have a hard time. And when I said it to them, I usually break down a little. I have such a serious problem with that. And so it was funny. I called so many reps, but when I called Massey's, I always call him to vote no. And it was so funny. His office was, of course he's voting no. And then that's when I went online and found out that he worked together with Rokana on that legislation.
0: Those two have become buds, apparently.
3: Yes. And they took a voice vote on that yesterday. So you really couldn't tell if any other Republicans voted no. And that's still in that legislation. And also, Tom, my friend in the military that's in the Middle East, when we went out to lunch together before they had to go, they bring up the politics. I don't. And they said that all the troops are calling this the Netanyahu war.
0: Yeah.
3: And they're calling it. They're all calling it that. They know they're there because of him. And my friend is supposed to be back before the holidays. And when I told my husband, he said, I don't think that they will. And I don't like that negativeness. But I think when Trump was always saying, oh, we were in Vietnam this many years, over there this many years, he's trying to set people up for a long haul.
0: I think he is, too, and there is no good way out of this, and that's the problem that Trump has. I mean, he's got egg on his face. If he can just maintain the status quo, he at least doesn't have to admit defeat. But the time is going to come, I think, when the price of oil just gets so painful. But we'll see. Jessica, I'm sorry, I got to run. But thank you, and thank you for your activism, for calling all those reps and things. It's great to hear from you. Thank you. We'll be right back.
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0: Defending America from the Republican weapons of mass deception. I'll be right back with you.

0: And welcome back. Dee in Seattle. Hey, Dee, what's on your mind today?
1: Hi, Tom. I caught your show earlier in the week when you were bringing up the Greater Israel plan. Mm-hmm. And just at that same time, I was just kind of cruising through, seeing what CBN News, the Israeli, like if they had any new footage or stuff we don't see. Mm-hmm. And they brought up that political leader, the security minister, Itamar, hope I'm pronouncing this right, Ben-Gvir.
0: Yeah, Ben-Gvir.
1: Gvir, yeah. He was the guy who did the abuse in the last flotilla. He was on camera saying that Israel now owned Temple Mount, literally, and didn't see it on any other news channel look for it. But in a way, it's kind of like, if that's true, then the Palestinians and in Jerusalem, they would be taking over Jerusalem and its holy sites. I'm just wondering your take on, in this new century, how would that go down? Would it be just through occupation declaring it? How do they actually end up owning it in this current century?
0: Well, the way they've done it on the West Bank, for people who don't know what we're talking about, Jerusalem has a section of the city, including part of the old city inside the walls, that was considered part of Palestine in the 1948 agreement, I think it was. And it's filled with Palestinians. You walk through the shops there. It's all Palestinian, you know, merchants who are selling mostly stuff to tourists. And this includes the Temple Mount, which is the kind of the backside of the Wailing Wall, the Western Wall. And it's where the Dome of the Rock is, one of the holiest of the this is the rock that Muhammad ascended to some heaven from and all that kind of stuff. But it's also supposed to be above where the second temple was, deep underground from Solomon's time. So anyhow, that's Palestinian territory. The way
1: so
0: that...
1: they could just declare it?
0: Well, I'm not sure that they can, but I think they may well be able to. The way they've done it on the West Bank is they have, non-official people, that is the local settlers, go in and burn people's houses, shoot them, terrorize them, rape their women, steal from them, smash their windows, just make life so miserable that they leave or kill them. You know, there's been a lot of murders on the West Bank. And then as the minute that the Palestinian leaves their home, they just grab the home and say, okay, this is ours. And Israel goes, oh, well, it's under Jewish control now. So it's now part of Israel. It's now Israeli territory. And, you know, they've taken more than half of the West Bank doing that kind of thing. So it wouldn't surprise me if that's the strategy that they employ in East Jerusalem, but I have no insight into that. Do you read, I'm sorry, go ahead.
1: No, I was just going to say, in a way, it's not explained just on regular news how this inflames the whole situation, Lebanon, everything else, it's all going to blow. That's not going to help the situation. So
0: no.
1: We're not hearing about it, but... I don't understand how this is even working, but
0: I would follow Haaretz, you know, the progressive newspaper in Israel. They've got an English language website, Haaretz, I think it is. But if you type it into a search engine, it'll correct my probable misspelling. And I'm guessing that they would be following this. I haven't read it in probably a month, so I'm just not up on it. But
1: okay.
0: it's an important thing. Dee, thank you for bringing that up. I appreciate the call.
1: Thanks a lot.
0: Yeah, good talking to you. It's 49 minutes past the hour. I'll be back with you in 60 seconds.

0: Hey, thanks so much for sharing our program and for reaching out to our stations and sponsors and letting them know that you're listening. It really means a lot to us.
1: So what do we call the really, really mind-bogglingly rich? You know, at the founding of the Republic, they were referred to as speculators or moneyed interest or aristocrats. In the years leading up to the Civil War, we called them the cotton lords and the plantation aristocracy. In the late 19th century, they were the robber barons. In the 1930s, FDR called them the economic royalists. But since the Reagan Revolution, we've just called them billionaires. And now, you know, some of them want to call themselves tech bros. Like, that's kind of a good thing, you know, like tech is positive and bros, you know, like Mark Zuckerberg saying we need more masculine energy in American business culture. So we need a new phrase. I would like to suggest the morbidly rich. Morbidly suggests unhealthy. And the vast riches that some of these people have is unhealthy to our democracy, particularly since five Republicans on the Supreme Court said that morbidly rich people can buy politicians. And it's unhealthy for them, too. So morbidly rich. There's an op-ed over at HartmanReport.com all about it. Check it out.

0: Starbucks.
1: 51 minutes past the hour. Welcome back. Picking up your calls here, Lynette in St. Paul, Minnesota, listening on KTNF. Hey, Lynette, what's up?
2: Yeah, hi, Tom. Thank you for all you do, you and your wife and your team. And I'm in Minnesota here. I don't know if it's just Minnesota, but I live in Minnesota. I see a campaign to get or somehow release Derek Chauvin. And just like kind of with the January 6th pardons, a friend of mine sent me, I don't know, he does send like weird stuff sometimes, and sometimes they're true and sometimes they're not. But a disturbing photo of this woman, her face was badly beaten, and it captures your attention. You're like, oh, this is terrible. Like, what is this about? And so the story is false, and they're claiming that this woman was beaten up by George Floyd. And so I see a campaign, and I've seen some other things, too, just trying to say that George Floyd was really not a good guy, and here's the woman that he beat up and assaulted. Well, I just, you know, did a few Google searches and found out that this picture of this woman
1: is an AI picture.
2: Total lie.
1: Yeah.
2: Yeah.
1: And at the beginning, when the Minnesota Republican Party had their annual meeting a week ago, they had a 10-second moment of silence for Derek Chauvin. I mean, this is insane, Lynette.
2: And that's what I thought of. I thought of when I heard that, I thought, yep, they're starting the campaign to get him out of prison.
1: Yep.
2: And then when I see this, and it isn't the woman. It isn't the woman at all. It's a different woman who is an American student who was beaten and assaulted in Spain.
1: Yeah.
2: And yet all these people are commenting, oh, yeah, oh, he's just a terrible person. So it's just really sad.
1: It's like Tina Peters in Colorado. You know, they're taking a person that most of the country considers a villain, but who is a hero to the hardcore white supremacist, racist MAGA base. And trying to elevate that person, and you know, whether they're going to get Chauvin better treatment in prison or whether they're going to try and get him out or get him apart, I don't know. But I agree with you. They are clearly trying to rehabilitate him. Thank you, Lynette. Thank you for the call. Lisa in Seattle. Hey, Lisa, what's on your mind today?
3: Hi, Tom. I just wanted to comment that yesterday your program was so great with David. Is it David Dayan and Alex Lawson?
1: Yeah, Alex is a great guy.
3: It just blew my mind, the things they were talking, which I felt for even since Trump's been in the first time. I knew it was headed that way because you look at his history of illegal activities. It's just like if I had a bank and the people, the board members at the bank said, we're going to hire a guy that just got out of prison for all these financial crimes, and he's going to be head of the bank.
1: Yeah.
3: I would draw my money out immediately. How did this happen? I'm still trying to figure it out, but I'm looking at parallels to the McCarthy era when Joseph McCarthy and Roy Khan, who was Trump's lawyer until he died, and all of that trickery, they ended up killing the Rosenberg, saying they were spies, and they had this anti-communist hunt and the all kind of LGB hunt that they destroyed.
1: Yeah.
3: People died. I bet you couldn't count how many people probably did suicide. They decimated Hollywood.
1: Yeah.
3: The communist threat, everything. And they made everybody so uptight. You could bet. This is 50s up to, I don't know, whenever they got rid of. Then finally McCarthy and Ray, you said Ray Khan or Ray Cohen?
1: Cohen. One syllable.
3: Cohen, okay, C-O-H-N. Anyway,
1: right.
3: People need to look that guy up. He was after the homosexuals, supposedly.
1: And he was one himself.
3: He was himself a homosexual.
1: Yeah, yeah.
3: And he died of AIDS in 86, and up until the day he died, he said, I am not gay.
1: Yeah.
3: But he also had Trump for a client. He's his mentor.
1: Now, right, and guy, Trump even had Michael Cohen, who was his later lawyer after Roy Cohen died, had Michael Cohen start pronouncing his last name with that single syllable like Cohen, so that it sounded like he was Roy Cohen. I mean, it's just wild.
3: He was with Cohen, and not only that, Michael Cohen, he went to jail for Trump, remember, for doing his dirty work.
1: He went to jail for writing a book about Trump. Trump put him in jail.
3: Well, no, remember, he paid off that Stormy.
1: Yeah, I know.
3: Whoever that lady was, a stripper.
1: Yeah, Stormy Daniels.
3: But he is, too. Before he got with Ray Cohen or Khan, he was in this cult where it was a famous psychiatrist in New York, and he had gathered all of the elite and the very rich kids in college and college age, and he had total control of them. And Michael Cohen was in on that, and the people had to go and steal their kids back. This was like the early 70s.
1: I know nothing about that. So, you know, and Michael Cohen has become kind of a controversial figure now because he's now claiming that he's being attacked by both the left and the right. He's been on this program a couple of times. But I just don't know. Lisa, thank you. Thank you for the call. And yeah, I'm concerned about it. In my book, The Last American President, there's like two or three chapters about Roy Cohn and his relationship with Donald Trump. So, fascinating research. We'll be right back with John Pavlovitz.
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4: Years ago, when I announced that I was leaving my job as editor of the Texas Observer to run for political office, I had to admit that going into politics is the only downward career move one can take from journalism. But being both a journalist and a politician does hone one's ability to detect the smell of BS. And we Americans are presently getting a noxious blast of that stench from our warmongering Department of Defense. The vast trillion-dollar Pentagon is the ultimate Big Brother bureaucracy, literally empowered to compel thousands of Americans to die in foolish military misadventures cooked up by political partisans and profiteering corporate contractors. That's why it's so alarming that Trump's Project 2025 autocrats are now rushing to slam an iron door of censorship on reporters trying to inform us commoners about the militaristic schemes and corporate fraud that comes from inside this government fortress. In the name of defending freedom, Trump's palace guards are banning media outlets that displease His Royal Highness. Also, Pretty Boy Pete, Trump's made-for-TV Pentagon honcho, has even decreed that reporters must be tightly monitored by military escorts while doing interviews, reviewing documents, and otherwise exercising the essential constitutional rights of our nation's free press. The good news is that rather than kowtowing to the autocrats, dozens of media organizations have told Pete to stuff it, choosing to do old-school outsider digging into this insider war machine. This is Jim Hightower saying, meanwhile, the Project 2025 authoritarians hail their clampdown on free press rights by touting their, quote, fresh relationship with what they call their new Pentagon press corps. Right, it's their partisan press corps, not ours.

0: Attacks on voting rights, taxpayer-funded coal subsidies, self-learning AI threats, and dismantled ocean monitoring systems reveal mounting risks to democracy, security, science, and accountability. Good morning. This is the Commonwealth Report, news for the public, not the powerful. You can follow us at commonwealthreport.news. Is Blackstone the next Lehman Brothers? Here's something that should worry every working person. Blackstone just slammed the door on investors trying to pull their money out of the giant private credit fund. The fund holds $79 billion. This week, investors asked to cash out 10% of their shares. Blackstone said, no, you only get 5. Last quarter, they let everybody out. Now they're capping the exits for the first time ever. And they're not alone. The whole $2 trillion private credit market is under a cloud. Switzerland's Partners Group did the same thing days earlier and warned the panic is spreading from private credit into private equity. We've seen this movie before. In 2008, Lehman Brothers froze up and the whole economy crashed down on regular folks. When the rich start running for the doors, that's when you need to watch your wallet. Who's secretly bankrolling the attack on black voting rights? Now, follow the money. When the Supreme Court gutted Section 2 of the Voting Rights Act in the Louisiana case, the groups that pushed for it were swimming in secret cash. A watchdog called True North Research found 7 conservative nonprofits that filed briefs took in nearly $105 million in dark money between 2021 and 2024. That's 7 times what they got before. Stephen Miller's America's First Legal Foundation grabbed more than $58 million all by itself. The money moved through donor-advised funds, which let billionaires hide their names while they rewrite the rules. One researcher put it plainly, it's making it harder for people to vote. That's not democracy. That's a hostile takeover of our democracy by big money. Why is Trump handing coal plants your tax dollars? Here's one that'll make your blood boil. President Trump is using his wartime powers, the Defense Production Act, to prop up more than a dozen dying coal plants. The price tag is $700 million of our money. The Sierra Club called it disgusting and reprehensible. And here's the kicker. At the same time, the administration is paying companies billions to not build offshore wind farms. Pay billions to kill clean energy, then pay hundreds of millions to keep dirty coal on life support. One climate scientist said, well, so much for the free market. This is socialism for big coal, paid for by you, and it'll make your kids sicker and your power bills higher. Are you ready for AI worms that learn and take over everything? Now buckle up for the scary one. Researchers at the University of Toronto just built a computer worm powered by artificial intelligence. Old viruses follow one set of instructions. Patch the hole and you stop them. This thing is different. It learns. It thinks. It hunts for new weaknesses on its own and rewrites its own attack as it spreads from machine to machine. They built it with free AI models anyone can download at almost no cost. One expert called it a, quote, fundamentally new threat. The good news, they did it in a sealed off lab. The bad news, if a few researchers can do it on the cheap, so can the bad guys. They ran it on a fake company network and watched it spread on its own throughout the company. The age of self-learning malware just arrived and most of us aren't ready. Will Trump's ocean cuts leave the world flying blind? And finally, the Trump administration is ripping out one of the most important science tools we have. The National Science Foundation is dismantling most of the Ocean Observatories Initiative, a $368 million network of deep sea sensors that's been running for over a decade. Those sensors track ocean heat, currents, carbon, and coastal flooding. They feed your weather forecasts and hurricane warnings. Scientists say tearing it out will severely degrade those predictions and leave us, in their words, flying blind. And we're paying for this taxpayer equipment, whether it's switched on or not. One oceanographer called it penny-wise and tons foolish. They're throwing away gear we already paid for and bought and installed. And with hurricane season already here, that blind spot could cost lives. And that's the way it is today, Friday, June 5th, 2026. I'm Tom Hartman. You know, we've all gotten so used to living in a country where people are trying to crowdfund, like, cancer research for children. St. Jude's is a wonderful charity, but we're the only developed country in the world that needs, you know, where you have to go to people and beg for money in order to treat children with cancer.
1: or Shriners. I mean, another great charity, but shouldn't we all be funding children who are born with birth defects and problems like that? We're probably the only country in the world where you can sell your life insurance policy because Social Security doesn't cover your retirement. I mean, that's probably not happening anywhere else in the world. Or reverse mortgage your home because you can't afford it. I mean, this is crazy that we are living in a country where no kid hungry, a charity. You can read all about it. There's a whole op-ed I wrote about this over at HartmanReport.com. It's titled America's Sickest Reality Show, Crowdfunding Cancer Care While Billionaires Hoard Billions. Check it out. Get my daily writings where I take on the big picture issues of our day at HartmanReport.com.
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1: And welcome to the second hour of our program. On the line with us is our buddy John Pavlovitz. 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And John is a pretty remarkable guy. He is a former Methodist minister. He wrote a book called Worth Fighting For. Plus, he's got a new children's book that's coming out June 23rd, titled Here and Now, Small and Close. It's available at herenowsmallclose.com. He's a writer, pastor, activist. John, welcome back to the program. Your most recent piece really rang for me. You write, the headline was, I'm an American taxpayer and I'm sick of killing people. And you talk about the growing nihilism, the black despair, the leaden grief that comes from witnessing so much unnecessary suffering, so much preventable pain, so much manufactured chaos, and the real heart sickness. I've been detecting this in your posts recently, that you're kind of grieving for your country. How are you doing?
3: Yeah, we're holding up as well as we can, Tom. Thanks for having me. I think, you know, naming that grief, because in my travels, you know, all around the country in person and online, that's what I'm hearing from so many people, just a sadness that's in the default operating system of their days right now, because the news is so dire, it's relentless. And so I think even naming it helps people get a sense of peace and agency to begin to figure out, what do I do with this?
1: Yeah, it really does. I mean, would you like to go through your list here, or shall I prompt you on them if you don't have
3: it? Yeah, go ahead and just touch on is great.
1: Yeah, I'll read each of your bold lines, and you can do a little riff. John Pavlovitz writes, as a taxpaying American, I am partnering in the genocide in Gaza.
3: Yeah, I mean, we see these videos, Tom, and we hear the reports, and it just becomes so difficult to hold it all, especially when we realize that our nation is responsible for it, and there is sort of a helplessness that comes because we're fighting with and for our nation simultaneously right now. All decent, truly patriotic people are trying to hold this love of the nation that we could be with the grief over the nation that is, and it's no more apparent than in what's in the genocide in Gaza right now.
1: You write, as a taxpaying American, I am murdering the people of Iran, Lebanon, Cuba, and Ukraine. I'd add Venezuela to that. But
3: yeah, and sadly, we'll probably be able to keep adding soon. Mm-hmm. I think watching this strategy of confrontation all throughout the world, whether it's for distraction or real estate or oil, it's just infuriating to know that we are contributing to all of this. And right now it feels like there's not much we can do as we approach November.
1: You're right. As a taxpaying American, I am starving people to death in New Jersey.
3: Yeah, I just got back from that area, and to hear the stories and to see, you know, in real time, this failure of our republic, even of our lawmakers, to protect innocent life and to make sure that everyone's human rights are protected. And again, this is by our hands. This is not some foreign threat. We are doing this damage. And I think that's the most difficult thing.
1: You write, as a taxpaying American, I am assaulting girls and young women in Texas.
3: Yeah, what's happening in the detention centers there is just, I think, beyond what any of us really want to know about. And so we need to make sure that we keep engaging the news like this to know that girls and young women right now are in completely deplorable conditions with no protection. And I think it's when those of us who love all humanity and want the most vulnerable and the poorest and the most marginalized to have what we have by default. And I think seeing that denied people is a cause for grief for sure.
1: You're right. As a taxpaying American, I am viciously terrorizing immigrants.
3: I mean, Tom, that's been for this whole second term is knowing that we are funding this cadre of masked violent ghouls who are terrorizing our people, and they're terrorizing people in the places they work and study and shop and just try to exist. And so I think we forget that some of the things pull off the news cycle because there's other things that replace them, and we need to remember that this is happening in earnest right now.
1: And you write, as a taxpaying American, I am violently persecuting queer people.
3: I mean, I'm a person who is LGBTQ supporting, as most decent human beings are. And here we are in Pride Month, and knowing that these, I think, 530, last time I checked, anti-LGBTQ bills being proposed throughout the country is really, part of this effort by the MAGA right to eliminate diversity. And so we who aspire to be allies or advocates for the LGBTQ community need to redouble our efforts to protect them and stand with them.
1: Yeah, I absolutely agree. We're talking with John Pavlovitz, a pastor, writer, activist. His latest book, Worth Fighting For, and his newest one, Here and Now and Small and Close. John Pavlovitz is his Blue Sky handle, and also John Pavlovitz, Substack.com is where you can find his writings. John, as a former Methodist minister, I'm curious if you're in touch with your former peers. Do you see any sort of a movement across the moderate Christian church to push back on this kind of thing?
3: I absolutely am, Tom. You know, I'm in touch with so many of these leaders and through emails, through my travels. And I was just talking to a Methodist pastor who I actually ran into on a greenway here in North Carolina. And he was saying, I finally reached the place where I cannot in good faith call myself a spiritual person, a person of Jesus, a leader in the church, and be silent. And there's a lot of reasons that churches have been hesitant to enter into the fray of social justice and issues of race and gender and sexuality. It's terrible that they are, but I think now more are saying, if there's ever a time when our spiritual witness needs to be present, it's now. If ever there was a time for leadership that of people who believe in the teachings of Jesus, this is our time. And so you're seeing a new sort of courage in that group of people. And I'm really encouraged by that.
1: I was raised in the United Methodist Church, and my parents took me to church every Sunday for several years, quite a few years. Mm-hmm. And I don't recall a single sermon that was remotely political. And if there would have been one, my father, who was very political, would have made it very clear to me. I would have known about it, even though I was kind of apolitical. I'm talking about like from, 10 years old to 13 or 14 years old. I left home when I was 16. So how do pastors do that these days? I mean, you got the Johnson Amendment. You're not supposed to talk politics. Do you just talk issues? I get it that the right-wing churches are out there just openly, inviting
3: right.
1: Republican candidates in and just breaking the law left and right and with a complete impunity. And the Trump administration will do nothing about that. But for people who want to follow the law and be ethical, how do they do it?
3: Well, I think it's about speaking with specificity as much as one can about the issues. We can name immigration we can name what it means to love our LGBTQ brothers and sisters. We can name what it means to respect the rights of women. I wrote a piece yesterday about the pro-life position of Republicans and realizing over and over again they're anti any sort of life beyond the birth canal. Mm-hmm. And so I think we can name those things in the pulpit without infringing on the law. And we can, and see, it's actually interesting. Once we mention the teachings of Jesus, once we explicitly share what Jesus taught, that is by nature political, and it's by nature antithetical to Trumpism. And so that's where the words of Jesus actually do their work for us.
1: Oh, yeah. He was executed for his politics.
3: Indeed. You
1: know, he was calling out the Romans. So it's pretty straightforward stuff. John Pavlovitz, a great man, a writer, pastor, activist, his latest book, Worth Fighting For, and he's got a new children's book coming out this month, Here and Now and Small and Close. It's available at herenowsmallclose.com. His newsletter, johnpavlovitz.substack.com, P-A-V-L-O-V-I-T-Z. John, thanks so much for dropping by.
3: Always a pleasure, my friend. Thank you.
1: Back talk to you soon. Yeah. Thank you. 15 minutes past the hour.
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1: It's your media support group for We the People. We'll be right back.

0: welcome back. Bill in Los Angeles. Hey, Bill, thanks for listening to KPFK. What's up?
1: Yeah, you're hearing me okay?
0: Yeah, just fine.
1: Okay, because last time I got dropped off. Yeah, nice to be here. Say, I'd like to, particularly as a former telephone company employee, I'd like to bring up an issue that's very near and dear to my heart. Apparently, AT&T is trying to jump traditional landline telephone service in California, along with the rest of the nation. Mm-hmm. They told us this maybe 10 months ago, and there was a meeting. We put up a real big stink. And real quickly, they backed down and said, hold on, that's okay. No, don't worry. You'll have your landline service for the foreseeable future. Everything's okay. You know, we breathed a good sigh of relief. Whew. Yet, you know, wait for it. About a week ago, I received a letter that basically said, gosh, I hope you're having a really nice day. And by the way, landline service is scheduled to end next January.
0: Yeah, in 6 months. Wow.
1: Yeah.
0: Yeah. I'm guessing that so few people have landlines any longer. Everybody's gone to cell phones that maintaining the landline system is just no longer profitable to them. I mean, doesn't that make sense?
1: Well, maybe so, although a lot of people depend on that. I mean, I have a cell phone now, which I use as a backup, but I like to have the landline service as my main phone service. Yeah. Oh, by the way, in my own case, that service has been down for coming on 2 months now. And when I call, all I say is, well, people are stealing copper, and we have no predicted date for
0: the landline
1: for coming
0: service
1: back on.
0: Wow.
1: Yeah, so it's very... Very frustrating.
0: Yeah, well, that's got to be one of the factors that's pushing the decision. Well, I'm sorry to hear it, Bill. I don't have an easy answer for you, but I wish you luck in dealing with AT&T. Thank you for the call and the heads up. Uh-huh. Keno in Lakeland, Florida. Hey, Keno, happy Freez Day.
2: Yes, happy Freez Day. Tom, the president is showing bad signs of judgment with his appointment of Pulte to the Director of National Intelligence. He's breaking the law, and he's showing poor judgment. In the Constitution, in the 25th Amendment, you know, it says the vice president can, with a majority of either the principal officers, the executive departments, or such other body as Congress may by law provide. Is it possible there could be a movement? Now, Jamie Raskin is supposed to be working on having that body from Congress that the vice president could use. Is it possible that there could be a movement to encourage Jamie Raskin to get that provision done and then encourage the vice president to retire the president as he shows more and more signs of poor judgment and breaking the law? Any possibility of a movement? Do you think that would be possible?
0: Yeah, just wait until January, because if the Democrats take the House and the Senate, then I think what you're describing is very possible, along with impeachment. I mean, you know, there will be multiple efforts to get Trump out of office, and he knows it. And that's why he put Bill Pulte in there, because Bill Pulte was the guy. First of all, he's a Nepo baby. You know, he was born into a very, very wealthy family. His grandfather started a major real estate company that I don't know if he's a billionaire, but he's a very rich man. And he, as the head of the housing agency, was able to gain access to what should be confidential mortgage records of Letitia James and Adam Schiff and others, and use that to prosecute them. So now the best guess is that Pulte, when he runs the ONI, when he's the DNI, he's going to make claims about foreign involvement in our elections in Democratic districts so that those votes won't get counted. He's going to be the principal guy. And Trump says he's not going to keep him until after the election. He's going to have somebody else replace him. So in my mind, Pulte is there to attack our elections in November. Keep an eye on this one, Keno.

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The Hartman Report brings you powerful, independent insight, free, clear, direct, and uncompromising. 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Way back in 1964, when Lyndon Johnson signed the Civil Rights Act, the Voting Rights Act, the Republicans started this rant about how the election of 1960, Jack Kennedy stole that election, and there's voter fraud in America. And it became a thing. They started this thing called Operation Eagle Eye. William Rehnquist was running it in Arizona, trying to intimidate Hispanics and African Americans into not voting, essentially. They have now used this claim that non-citizens are voting, this voter fraud claim, in virtually every red state to make it harder to vote, to purge people off the voting rolls, to make people's votes not counted with their exact signature matches. It's a scam. It's a grift that they've been running for 60 years, and the American media won't call them out on it. There's a whole piece about it called Trump and the GOP's Big Lie 2.0 over at HartmanReport.com. Please check it out. You'll find it fascinating. Welcome back. 21 minutes past the hour, and a couple of really, truly shocking stories here. The attack on black voting rights is actually being bankrolled by right-wing billionaires. Now, why would right-wing billionaires want black people not to be able to vote, or at least not to have representation in Congress? I suspect the main reason is that about 90% of the black vote generally goes to Democrats. And Democrats are not inclined to cut taxes on billionaires and deregulate their businesses so that they can poison us for profit. But, this is wild. This investigation, Alexandria Jacobson, an investigative reporter who works for Raw Story, published this piece. Exclusive: secret donors pump millions into groups behind gutting of black voting rights. And she notes, as the Supreme Court was determining the fate of Section 2 of the Voting Rights Act of 1965, in this case, Louisiana versus Calais, there were seven nonprofits with various ties to Trump and conservative megadonor Leonard Leo or other wealthy right-wing figures who filed briefs in this case. And those groups that filed these briefs took in $105 million. Their briefs also sometimes contained just outright factually inaccurate stuff, basically lies or misrepresentations or twisting of things. And in fact, Alito got busted for citing or quoting one of these false facts from one of these amicus briefs. This is True North. This is the group True North analyzed seven conservative groups who filed amicus curiae briefs questioning Section 2 of the Voting Rights Act, including the American First Legal Foundation, California Policy Center, Judicial Watch, Landmark Legal Foundation, Pacific Legal Foundation, Project on Fair Representation in Public Interest, and the Public Interest Legal Foundation. And sometimes they're inaccurate. Like I said, Alito got busted for this. The Public Interest Legal Foundation was condemned by civil rights groups for, quote, deceptive tactics promoting voter suppression, and was chaired by Cleta Mitchell. Now, she's the woman who was on the phone with Donald Trump when he called Brad Raffensperger, the Secretary of State in Georgia, and said, just find me 11,000 votes. I mean, this is wild stuff. And, one of the bigger groups that has been donating to this is the America First Legal Foundation, which is Stephen Miller. So, big money, a lot of power behind this to try to prevent black people from voting or having representation, which is wild. Meanwhile, Donald Trump is using the Defense Production Act. Now, the Defense Production Act was put into place, I don't recall if it was World War I or World War II, but it was one or the other where it says, I think it was World War I, but, look it up, fact check me. But the bottom line is that the Defense Production Act was put into place to give the government the power during time of emergency or war to basically seize control of American industry. FDR had car factories making
bombers making airplanes and jet fighters. They had tire companies making tires for the airplanes. They had the ladies' nylon stocking companies making parachutes. That kind of thing, right? That's what the Defense Production Act is for. Trump used it during

0: But hey, the fossil fuel industry gives Trump hundreds of millions of dollars. So not only that, we spent $2 billion to not build offshore wind, according to climate scientist Zeke Hausfather. He says, so much for the free market. Even conservatives are flipped out. Mark Short, who is the chairman of the conservative Advancing American Freedom Group, said, this is just another step toward a managed economy and away from a free economy. And it really is. I mean, this is Stalin-esque. In fact, Lauren Windsor says it's socialism for big coal. This is just so wrong. And yet, here we are. I mean, I guess this is what you just have to expect with Republicans. 27 minutes past the hour. I'll be back with your calls on the other side of the break. What's on your mind?
1: 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Call 202-808-9925.
0: It's the place where smart people get their news. We'll be right back.

attacks on voting rights, taxpayer-funded coal subsidies, self-learning AI threats, and dismantled ocean monitoring systems reveal mounting risks to democracy, security, science, and accountability. Good morning. This is the Commonwealth Report, news for the public, not the powerful. You can follow us at commonwealthreport.news. Is Blackstone the next Lehman Brothers? Here's something that should worry every working person. Blackstone just slammed the door on investors trying to pull their money out of the giant private credit fund. The fund holds $79 billion. This week, investors asked to cash out 10% of their shares. Blackstone said, no, you only get five. Last quarter, they let everybody out. Now they're capping the exits for the first time ever. And they're not alone. The whole $2 trillion private credit market is under a cloud. Switzerland's Partners Group did the same thing days earlier and warned the panic is spreading from private credit into private equity. We've seen this movie before. In 2008, Lehman Brothers froze up and the whole economy crashed down on regular folks. When the rich start running for the doors, that's when you need to watch your wallet. Who's secretly bankrolling the attack on black voting rights? Now, follow the money. When the Supreme Court gutted Section 2 of the Voting Rights Act in the Louisiana case, the groups that pushed for it were swimming in secret cash. A watchdog called True North Research found seven conservative nonprofits that filed briefs took in nearly $105 million in dark money between 2021 and 24. That's seven times what they got before. Stephen Miller's America's First Legal Foundation grabbed more than $58 million all by itself. The money moved through donor-advised funds, which let billionaires hide their names while they rewrite the rules. One researcher put it plainly, it's making it harder for people to vote. That's not democracy. That's a hostile takeover of our democracy by big money. Why is Trump handing coal plants your tax dollars? Here's one that'll make your blood boil. President Trump is using his wartime powers, the Defense Production Act, to prop up more than a dozen dying coal plants. The price tag is $700 million of our money. The Sierra Club called it disgusting and reprehensible. And here's the kicker. At the same time, the administration is paying companies billions to not build offshore wind farms. Pay billions to kill clean energy, then pay hundreds of millions to keep dirty coal on life support. One climate scientist said, well, so much for the free market. This is socialism for big coal, paid for by you, and it'll make your kids sicker and your power bills higher. Are you ready for AI worms that learn and take over everything? Now buckle up for the scary one. Researchers at the University of Toronto just built a computer worm powered by artificial intelligence. Old viruses follow one set of instructions. Patch the hole and you stop them. This thing is different. It learns. It thinks. It hunts for new weaknesses on its own and rewrites its own attack as it spreads from machine to machine. They built it with free AI models anyone can download at almost no cost. One expert called it a, quote, fundamentally new threat. The good news, they did it in a sealed-off lab.

0: bad news? If a few researchers can do it on the cheap, so can the bad guys. They ran it on a fake company network and watched it spread on its own throughout the company. The age of self-learning malware just arrived, and most of us aren't ready. Will Trump's ocean cuts leave the world flying blind? And finally, the Trump administration is ripping out one of the most important science tools we have. The National Science Foundation is dismantling most of the Ocean Observatories Initiative, a $368 million network of deep sea sensors that's been running for over a decade. Those sensors track ocean heat, currents, carbon, and coastal flooding. They feed your weather forecasts and hurricane warnings. Scientists say tearing it out will severely degrade those predictions and leave us, in their words, flying blind. And we're paying for this taxpayer equipment whether it's switched on or not. One oceanographer called it penny-wise and tons foolish. They're throwing away gear we already paid for and bought and installed. And with hurricane season already here, that blind spot could cost lives. And that's the way it is today, Friday, June 5th, 2026. I'm Tom Hartman. You know, we've all gotten so used to living in a country where people are trying to crowdfund, like, cancer research for children. St. Jude's is a wonderful charity, but we're the only developed country in the world that needs, you know, where you have to go to people and beg for money in order to treat children with cancer. Or Shriners, I mean, another great charity, but shouldn't we all be funding children who are born with birth defects and problems like that? We're probably the only country in the world where you can sell your life insurance policy because Social Security doesn't cover your retirement. I mean, it's probably not happening anywhere else in the world. Or reverse mortgage your home because you can't afford it. I mean, this is crazy that we are living in a country where no kid hungry, a charity. You can read all about it. There's a whole op-ed I wrote about this over at HartmanReport.com. It's titled America's Sickest Reality Show, Crowdfunding Cancer Care While Billionaires Hoard Billions. Check it out. Get my daily writings where I take on the big picture issues of our day at HartmanReport.com. The Commonwealth Report is journalism that works for you, not corporations, not billionaires, news for the public, not the powerful. Twice a day, we break down what matters to your life. 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Stay informed, stay empowered. It's no coincidence that the time in Europe when the church ran the continent, you know, from around the 5th century to around the 15th or 16th century, that 1,000-year period is referred to as the Dark Ages. This is what happens when religion controls politics, when religion controls the state, the nation, and every nation of Europe was controlled essentially by the Catholic Church during that period of time. It got busted up with the Protestant Reformation in the 16th century. This was what the founders of this country very much knew about. George Washington refused to declare himself a Christian. Thomas Paine wrote an entire book embracing atheism. Ben Franklin fled Massachusetts as a teenager to escape the religious threats. And Thomas Jefferson went off on it regularly. There's a whole piece about how the Republicans are trying to impose a new dark age on America. It's all laid out, all the quotes and all the links over at HartmanReport.com. Check it out. Welcome back. 35 minutes past the hour. Picking up your calls here, Willie in China Grove, North Carolina. Hey, Willie, what's up?
1: Hey, Tom. It's good to talk to you again. I don't know if your screener informed you, but we were in the Philippines together in 1986, sometime in, I think it was February.
0: You and me?
1: You know, you were in Manila.
0: Yeah.
1: I was in the Navy in Subic City.
0: Oh, this was when Ferdy Marcos fell, and I got 5 days in a row,
1: yeah,
0: bumped off the
1: Marcos
0: plane trying to get out of town.
1: Right. They wouldn't let me back on base because they closed all the gates. Let anybody on base or off base.
0: Yeah.
1: But that's neither here nor there. I'm here to talk about getting rid of 47.
0: Mm-hmm.
1: Now, I just heard something from Las Vegas that said that 86 started in Las Vegas back in the 40s. And it meant 8 miles out and 6 feet deep.
2: No, that was made up by the Trump people. 86 was a restaurant slang in the 20s in New York City.
1: Yeah, my sister's worked restaurants all her life. Yeah. She told me 86 means it's no longer on the menu.
2: That's right.
1: And I think it became to mean a customer was no longer welcome.
2: That too. But, yep. Yeah. That's exactly right. But they're trying to spread this BS story that it means 8 miles out, 6 feet deep, whatever. That was just literally invented by the Trump people in the last month.
1: That's what I was thinking, because I'd never heard that story before.
2: Yeah.
1: And I'm a history buff. I would have known that about
2: Las Vegas. They're just making crap up.
1: They're good at it. I love your morbidly rich.
2: I think that is a
1: great story. Idea.
2: Yeah.
1: But you didn't use it. Just a few minutes ago, you said something about a Nepo baby. You should have said morbidly. I don't know if he was morbidly rich.
2: Well, he was.
1: But
2: Bill Pulte, I don't think he is a billionaire. I think he's just probably worth a few hundred million, but I don't know his actual net worth. I know that his grandfather and his grandfather started and his father ran, and then he inherited this massive real estate business. But how much wealth that reflects, I've never looked up, frankly.
1: Right. I'm sure it's a lot of money.
2: But he's a real estate Nepo baby. He should not be running our intelligence service. and in my opinion, the reason that Trump put him in charge of the intelligence service is because Trump is looking for ways to stop the votes in blue areas in swing states from being counted. And he's going to have Bill Pulte, mark my words, come November, Bill Pulte is going to come out and say, oh, we have evidence that China just hacked the machines in Lexington or in Austin or, blue areas and red states or in swing states. And therefore, we can't rely on those numbers, so we're not going to count those numbers. I am predicting that. I hope I'm wrong. I hope I'm wrong, Willie.
1: You don't think you'll rely on the old Italian space lasers from outer space changing votes or something like that, I believe?
2: Yeah, or Marjorie Taylor Greene's Jewish space lasers. Yeah.
1: That's who it was, Marjorie Taylor Greene. You don't hear about her much anymore, do you?
2: No, because she doesn't have any power anymore, which is why.
1: And frankly,
2: I thought that she should stay in Congress. If she wanted to take on Trump, she should have just stayed right there.
1: But, I thought so, too.
2: Yeah.
1: I thought so, too. If she is converting, she needs to stay.
2: Yeah.
1: Tillis, he needs to stay. He's my congressman.
2: Yeah.
1: I've been calling him and saying, Senator Tillis, we need to ice Trump. Now, I know that sounds like, get rid of him permanently. But what I mean is impeach, convict, and exile.
2: Oh, I like that. Yeah.
1: I like it, too, and I'd like to spread that around the world and to get rid of that man, because Tom Tillis is right.
2: Yeah. Yeah, we can't.
1: We cannot have this man for another 2.5 years. It's
2: not
1: going to work.
2: I suspect if the Democrats succeed in taking power this fall, next year we're going to see both impeachment and 25th Amendment activities, but we'll just have to wait. Willie, I got to move along, but thank you for the call. Great, great start, great material. Mike in Madison, Wisconsin. Hey, Mike, what's on your mind today?
3: Thanks for taking my call, Tom. See, I saw this on the news the other night. Ivanka Trump and Jared Kushner's investment firm, Affinity Partners, is trying to build and transform a 1,400-acre uninhabited island, formerly a Soviet Union military base, into a luxury resort with 10,000 rooms.
2: Yeah, off the coast of Albania in the Mediterranean.
3: Right. The project is backed by foreign capital.
2: Yeah, mostly
3: including
2: Saudi.
3: Sovereign wealth funds from Saudi. Now, isn't this a form of corruption? How can Jared Kushner be working for our government, trying to make peace in the Middle East, and then doing side deals like this that are costing him, that are making him and the Trump family billions of dollars?
2: This is the most corrupt administration in the history of the United States, and one of the most corrupt in the history of any functioning democratic republic. I mean, Trump is running the United States the way Orban ran Hungary. In fact, Orban was the template for it, and the way that Putin runs Russia. And I think he's following Putin's playbook step by step by step.
3: I understand how where are all the Republicans in Congress? Where's Comer? I mean, he's hollering about Biden's laptop for 10 years.
2: Yeah.
3: Where is he on this stuff?
2: Oh, they're all terrified of Trump. They're just scared to death of Trump. But, I think the tide is starting to turn. As more of these guys get past their primaries and no longer fear Trump, I suspect we're going to see more Republicans grow a spine, although we certainly didn't see that yesterday in the vote that kept all that money for Israel in and all this other stuff and funded ICE for another $80 billion, which is just bizarre.
3: I mean, Australia
2: with a little help
3: wouldn't let
2: from
3: them
2: John
3: build.
2: Fetterman.
3: I mean, Australia wouldn't let them build a resort in Australia. They kicked them out.
2: Yeah.
3: The Albanians are out there protesting. Thousands of them are protesting against the Trump crime family.
2: Yeah, and Las Vegas wouldn't let them open a casino because they're too corrupt. No, I get it, Mike. I get it. And hundreds of thousands of people in Albania showed up in the streets to protest against Jared Kushner basically buying this island. So I'm completely with you. Mike, thank you for the call. John in Pendleton, Oregon. Hey, John, what's on your mind today?
4: Oh, hi. A little bit of comic relief. This is about oligarchy. I used to, well, my friends too, we used to, flip around girly magazines back in the early 80s, late 70s. And they had this one cartoon that had a caption of this reporter interviewing a CEO. And it was a cartoon kind of capture, big skyscrapers and a huge office building. And the caption of the cartoon was, the secret of my success, which a reporter was asking the CEO, simple, I'm an a-hole.
2: Mm.
4: So,
2: yeah, I get it.
4: That's
2: the GOP slogan these days.
4: Yeah, well,
2: look at Ken Paxton.
4: It kind of came to my mind while I was watching the History Channel, and they had a thing about the men who built America.
2: Mm-hmm.
4: And boy, those guys are JP and Andrew Carnegie. It just stuck in my mind. One of those things that people who kind of what was it? Harry Truman used to say, "There's no such thing as an honest millionaire."
2: Yeah.
4: So I was just sort of like, this is very old, and it's always a rerun about every, 60 to 80 years, it seems like.
2: Yeah. No, well, that's
4: But anyway, that was my two cents.
2: Well, thank you, John. Yeah, that 80-year cycle is the one that Strauss and Howe identified in their book, The Fourth Turning. And Howe has a new book, The Fourth Turning is Here, where, it was 80 years from the American Revolution to the Civil War. It was 80 years from the Civil War to the Great Depression and World War II. It was 80 years from World War II to right now. It's been 82.
4: Yeah, you don't need a crystal ball anymore.
2: Yeah, I'm with you. John, thank you very much for the call. Okay. Ziggy in Oneonta, New York. Hey, Ziggy, what's up?
5: Hi, Tom. I'm referencing a conversation you had earlier in the week regarding plumbers.
2: Mm-hmm.
5: And I just want to remind everyone that if it weren't for the plumbers, we never would have had Watergate.
2: Yeah. Okay.
5: All right. I just wanted to get you there with that joke. You know what I mean? But boom, yeah. And I just wanted to call because what you said about Graham Plattner is basically what I would just be echoing that.
2: Mm.
5: And to me, it just smells of such a Republican dirty tricks going on there. And
2: or Democratic. The beneficiary
5: Democratic.
2: Of this well be Janet Mills.
5: Oh, yeah. Well, it could be Schumer, too. I mean, he's my senator, but I'm concerned about his corruption. You know what I mean? So anyways, I think one thing the Democratic voters, we need to know is to remember that the perfect is the enemy of the good.
2: Right. And if you want good people, if you want average working class people to run for public office, you're going to find dirt. It's just, you're going to find stupid things they've done, stupid things they've said, behavior that is unseemly. It's like that's, particularly among men, that's just kind of the norm. And it's a shame that so many people are driven out of politics based on that, on the one hand. On the other hand, we really don't want somebody like Ken Paxton in the Democratic Party. And increasingly, I'm thinking John Fetterman.
5: Correct.
2: People who just kind of betray the values of the party, regardless of their, and, have personal problems. So
5: I agree. And, you're talking about that. I was just thinking about that the other day. I don't think I could run for office nowadays, even if I wanted to, because I think stuff could be brought up on me that don't seem like anything, but could be made into a mountain,
2: Yeah. It's true.
5: Previously, I had the local offices, so I know that even there you get a little bit of dirt. But nowadays, it's terrible.
2: Yeah, and it's true of all of us. And I I'm barring horrible, revelations like we got out of Swalwell and Wiener, assuming that doesn't happen, I'm all in with Graham Plattner. Ziggy, thank you. Thank you very much. Good talking to you. We'll be right back.
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2: 47 minutes past the hour. Stick around. We'll be right back with you.

0: And welcome back, Steve in Phoenix, Arizona. Hey, Steve, what's on your mind today?
1: Good morning, Tom. Hey. Just want to say hi to you and everybody out there. And you know what? I'm all in on Graham Plattner, too. You know, you pretty much nailed it, you know, what all you said about him and stuff. And, you know, we've got a probable, very probable Russian agent in the White House here.
0: Yep.
1: And to the future of the United States, the country, the world is at stake. You know, Plattner, you know, he's not just going to become a Maine senator, a Democratic senator, but he'll be part of the Democratic senators that help control our country. Mm. You know, and this could be part of what, you know, puts the clamps on Trump and this Trump insanity. And, you know, I have to agree, Gillibrand, and as I've thought about this several days ago, too, myself, she ruined Dale Franken's political career.
0: Yeah.
1: And this guy could have possibly been, you know, one of our presidents.
0: Yeah.
1: You know, we don't need any more of that going on.
0: Well, she wanted to be president.
1: Know,
0: I mean, and her political ambitions, I think, you know, blew up in her face. Because when she took down Al Franken, I don't think anybody in New York ever forgave her for that.
1: Well, I sure haven't. I'd still rather have her in there than a Republican. But this never should have happened. And, you know, these TV talking heads and the journalists, so on and so forth, they need to just, I'll spell it out here, STFU.
0: Yeah,
1: about this whole stuff.
0: Yeah.
1: And the Democrats need to stand, you know, united. You know, we got to get behind our own. Our country and the world's at stake. You know?
0: Yeah, I'm with you. Well said, Steve. Thank you very much.
1: Thanks, Tom.
0: Appreciate it. RJ in Greenville, Michigan. Hey, RJ, what's up?
2: Hi, Tom.
0: Hey.
2: Tom, I'd like to respond in regards to Graham Plattner.
0: Mm-hmm. Go for it.
2: I'd like to point out to everyone that the most effective president we ever had, Franklin Delano Roosevelt, had an affair.
0: Oh, yeah.
2: He might have even had multiple affairs.
0: So did Jack Kennedy.
2: Exactly.
0: So did Lyndon Johnson.
2: So did
0: Dwight Eisenhower. If you watch this new movie,
2: yes,
0: Pressure,
2: yes,
0: there's Kate Summersby. She was having an affair with Eisenhower during World War II.
2: Precisely. And my point is, I'd like to ask everyone listening, are you so free from sin that you can cast the first stone?
0: Yeah.
2: We need to stop this prudish BS and understand what the real issues are and what is at stake.
0: Yeah.
2: Have any of you out there even listened to what this man is saying and what he's willing to fight for?
0: Yeah, go over to YouTube and watch some of his speeches. They are extraordinary.
2: Exactly.
0: This guy is going to be...
2: Everybody should.
0: Assuming that nothing worse comes out, and you know, which might be a big assumption, but you know, so far so good. And the election's Tuesday, you know, so if it is anything else is going to come out, it's going to come out over the next couple of days. But this guy, if he gets to the Senate, he is going to take it by storm.
2: Yeah, I hope to God he does.
0: Yeah,
2: I do too. I would sooner vote for a mortal man with all his sins and faults, that is willing to fight for the things we really need than to vote for a lily white, holier than thou, do nothing any day.
0: Yeah, Casper.
2: And what Plattner is saying is what we all are knowing and feeling, that our political system is corrupt and broken by the dangerously wealthy.
0: Yeah.
2: And we need to come together and fight back.
0: Yeah.
2: Now,
0: I like
2: all
0: that.
2: Of you out there can do what the DNC wants and turn your back on this man, but you can't ignore his message.
0: Yeah, there you go. RJ, very, very well said. Thank you very much for the call.
2: Thanks.
0: 51 minutes past the hour. I'll be back with you in 60 seconds. Stay with us.

0: Hey, thanks so much for sharing our program and for reaching out to our stations and sponsors and letting them know that you're listening. It really means a lot to us. Human beings have a couple of unique characteristics. The first is that we can be very tender and loving and concerned and caring toward people we perceive as being our group, us. We can also be extraordinarily violent against people that we consider to be them, if we think of them or this other as a threat. Probably the classic example of this is Adolf Hitler convincing Germans that, you know, Jews were a threat to them and good Germans going along with the Holocaust. Well, this othering is built into our DNA. This is, you know, ancient stuff. And the Republican Party, since the time of Nixon, when he started, you know, picking up the white racist vote after Democrats laid it down in the 60s, the Republicans have been using this to try to other minorities in America as a political strategy. And this is really deadly stuff. There's a whole op-ed about it over at HartmanReport.com. Is othering human nature's deadliest instinct? Check it out. Minutes past the hour. Welcome back. Calvin in Grove City, Ohio. Hey, Calvin, what's on your mind today?
1: Hello, Tom. You remind me of the big picture, or it was in the 1950s on Sunday afternoon, where he gives you the truth, the justice, and the American way.
0: Oh, yeah, that was... I was a little kid then, but yeah, okay.
1: It was on the afternoon, and right after church, I get out of church, and we hurried home to watch a big picture.
0: Yeah. And then later in the 50s and the early 60s, it was Joe Pine and William F. Buckley with the firing line.
1: So I'm trying to get the message out for businesses to make the Democrats I'm going to give them a message of how, and there's only two parties left. Mm-hmm. I said the Independent Party and the Independent Party. Mm-hmm. As far as I'm concerned.
0: Yeah.
1: But the thing about it is, excuse me. The only thing about it is, there's two ways of making the Democrats win for sure. Is giving these two things to run on. Is to make 2 years of college free for United States first.
0: Yep.
1: 2 years.
0: Yep.
1: And the other way is how long has it been since nobody pumped their gas? In the 80s, wasn't it?
0: Back in the 80s, they would pump the gas for you, and they'd clean your windshield, and they'd check your oil.
1: Now it's just swipe your credit card. Why did they get rid of that?
0: Because it wasn't profitable. They wanted to increase their profits.
1: No, but can the government make them go back on it? And I mean,
0: here in Oregon, up until last year or the year before, we had a law that required gas stations to have attendants. So when I would buy gas, I had to wait for the guy to come out from the building and pump my gas for me. That law went away. Yeah. Now we've got self-serve.
1: If you make that law nationwide, how many millions of young kids would be going to the...
0: That was one of my jobs. When I was 16 and living out in East Lansing and going to college, I was pumping gas at the Esso station and changing tires and stuff. And washing dishes at Bob's Big Boy across the street on Trowbridge Road. No, I'm with you, Calvin. Calvin, I got to run. Thank you for the call. Larry in Los Angeles. Hey, Larry, what's up?
2: Hi. I was watching Bloomberg the other day and saw an ad where the South, apparently they put a map up so you could see the entire South, and they were saying the new center of America's economy. And I checked on the internet, and sure enough, Powell has allowed so many corporations to move to the South.
0: Right.
2: That you could.
0: I don't think Powell has any say in the matter.
2: Well, he certainly had a say in getting rid of Silicon Valley Bank.
0: Yeah, that's a different thing.
2: He watched it. It's not a different thing. It's the same thing.
0: No, because he can regulate banks, but he can't regulate whether a company wants to move from California to Texas.
2: No, he watched Silicon Valley Bank die, and then he sent $300 billion to North Carolina, so that North Carolina now controls the finances of California's high tech.
3: Oh, that's interesting.
2: And then California's high tech started moving south.
0: Yeah.
2: New York's high tech started moving south.
0: Yeah, they're all chasing low taxes and no regulation.
2: And then Texas, and this is not just this. I know it sounds like a conspiracy. I'm going to have to call you again to tell you more about it.
0: Okay, that's fine.
2: Because this is,
0: thank you very much.
2: All right.
0: Good talking to you. Wow, hitting the top of the hour here. Are you ready for AI worms that learn as they take over everything in the world? This is weird. Stick around, I'll tell you about it.
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5: George Orwell spoke bluntly about the nefarious nature of advertising, calling it, quote, the rattling of a stick inside a swill bucket. Even Orwell, though, would have been astonished by the cacophony of swill bucket advertising currently being blasted at us by Amazon, Google, Meta, and other profiteering tech giants. What are they trying to sell? Pure hogwash. Having spent billions to develop artificial intelligence so humanoid robots can displace workers, the tech geniuses are now rushing to build thousands of vast computer data centers necessary to power their brave new AI world. Each center will suck up local water supplies, drastically raise people's utility bills, create monstrous industrial blight and pollution, and enthrone such autocratic thugs as Bezos, Musk, and Zuckerberg as absentee political bosses with domineering power over each locality. But the billionaires forgot something. You and me, we the people, are in open rebellion against this Orwellian future, with officials in multiple states and localities just saying hell no to the profiteers' invasive scams. Thus, the billionaire hucksters are frantically rattling their swill sticks. For example, Mark Zuckerberg, whose Meta Goliath already operates 26 massive data centers and is now spending $600 billion to plop more of them in our communities, has launched a multi-million dollar offensive to beat back local opponents. It's running BS television ads in state capital cities, financing political candidates to hype the data centers, deploying untold numbers of lobbyists to rig the rules against opponents, and hiring an army of, quote, community affairs agents to spread AI propaganda. This is Jim Hightower saying, they had the fat cats, but a groundswell of us alley cats has them on the run. To get involved, go to MediaJustice.org/tools.

0: tax on voting rights, taxpayer-funded coal subsidies, self-learning AI threats, and dismantled ocean monitoring systems reveal mounting risks to democracy, security, science, and accountability. Good morning. This is the Commonwealth Report, news for the public, not the powerful. You can follow us at commonwealthreport.news. Is Blackstone the next Lehman Brothers? Here's something that should worry every working person. Blackstone just slammed the door on investors trying to pull their money out of the giant private credit fund. The fund holds $79 billion. This week, investors asked to cash out 10% of their shares. Blackstone said, no, you only get five. Last quarter, they let everybody out. Now they're capping the exits for the first time ever. And they're not alone. The whole $2 trillion private credit market is under a cloud. Switzerland's Partners Group did the same thing days earlier and warned the panic is spreading from private credit into private equity. We've seen this movie before. In 2008, Lehman Brothers froze up and the whole economy crashed down on regular folks. When the rich start running for the doors, that's when you need to watch your wallet. Who's secretly bankrolling the attack on black voting rights? Now, follow the money. When the Supreme Court gutted Section 2 of the Voting Rights Act in the Louisiana case, the groups that pushed for it were swimming in secret cash. A watchdog called True North Research found seven conservative nonprofits that filed briefs took in nearly $105 million in dark money between 2021 and 24. That's seven times what they got before. Stephen Miller's America's First Legal Foundation grabbed more than $58 million all by itself. The money moved through donor-advised funds, which let billionaires hide their names while they rewrite the rules. One researcher put it plainly, it's making it harder for people to vote. That's not democracy. That's a hostile takeover of our democracy by big money. Why is Trump handing coal plants your tax dollars? Here's one that'll make your blood boil. President Trump is using his wartime powers, the Defense Production Act, to prop up more than a dozen dying coal plants. The price tag is $700 million of our money. The Sierra Club called it disgusting and reprehensible. And here's the kicker. At the same time, the administration is paying companies billions to not build offshore wind farms. Pay billions to kill clean energy, then pay hundreds of millions to keep dirty coal on life support. One climate scientist said, well, so much for the free market. This is socialism for big coal, paid for by you, and it'll make your kids sicker and your power bills higher. Are you ready for AI worms that learn and take over everything? Now buckle up for the scary one. Researchers at the University of Toronto just built a computer worm powered by artificial intelligence. Old viruses follow one set of instructions. Patch the hole and you stop them. This thing is different. It learns. It thinks. It hunts for new weaknesses on its own and rewrites its own attack as it spreads from machine to machine. They built it with free AI models anyone can download at almost no cost. One expert called it a, quote, fundamentally new threat. The good news, they did it in a sealed-off lab. The bad news, if a few researchers can do it on the cheap, so can the bad guys. They ran it on a fake company network and watched it spread on its own throughout the company. The age of self-learning malware just arrived, and most of us aren't ready. Will Trump's ocean cuts leave the world flying blind? And finally, the Trump administration is ripping out one of the most important science tools we have. The National Science Foundation is dismantling most of the Ocean Observatories Initiative, a $368 million network of deep sea sensors that's been running for over a decade. Those sensors track ocean heat, currents, carbon, and coastal flooding. They feed your weather forecasts and hurricane warnings. Scientists say tearing it out will severely degrade those predictions and leave us, in their words, flying blind. And we're paying for this taxpayer equipment whether it's switched on or not. One oceanographer called it penny-wise and tons foolish. They're throwing away gear we already paid for and bought and installed. And with hurricane season already here, that blind spot could cost lives. And that's the way it is today, Friday, June 5th, 2026. I'm Tom Hartman. You know, we've all gotten so used to living in a country where people are trying to crowdfund, like, cancer research for children. St. Jude's is a wonderful charity, but we're the only developed country in the world that needs, you know, where you have to go to people and beg for money in order to treat children with cancer. or Shriners. I mean, another great charity, but shouldn't we all be funding children who are born with birth defects and problems like that? We're probably the only country in the world where you can sell your life insurance policy because Social Security doesn't cover your retirement. I mean, that's probably not happening anywhere else in the world. Or reverse mortgage your home because you can't afford it. I mean, this is crazy that we are living in a country where no kid hungry, a charity. You can read all about it. There's a whole op-ed I wrote about this over at HartmanReport.com. It's titled America's Sickest Reality Show, Crowdfunding Cancer Care While Billionaires Hoard Billions. Check it out. Get my daily writings where I take on the big picture issues of our day at HartmanReport.com.
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0: Hey, welcome to the third hour of our program. This is wild. This is a wild story. You know what viruses and worms are, right? I mean, a virus is something that infects your computer and does something to it. Typically, snatches your passwords or kills it. I got a computer virus once that bricked my computer. I mean, it just... It ruined it. I don't know what it did, but there was no way to bring the computer back. This was like a decade ago. Worms are sort of like viruses, but they are designed to travel from computer to computer on a network. If you've got, you know, like in your office or even in your home, you've got a Wi-Fi system, and you may have a laptop that you use someplace, and you've got a desktop computer someplace else, and your spouse has a computer, and everybody has a phone, and they're all tied into the Wi-Fi network. Well, a worm will, one by one, infect all of those things with essentially a virus. The good news about worms and viruses is that they're stupid, right? They're dumb. They have a single instruction, you know, block access to the keyboard or record every keystroke so that we can grab the passwords and send that information to this particular IP address. The bad news is that this group of scientists, and this was a brand new study, it was just published this week, they're calling it a wake-up call for cybersecurity. This group of scientists downloaded a publicly available AI model. There are many of these. I don't know if they're using the Chinese one. That's one of the most popular ones. I think it's called DeepThink or DeepSeek or whatever. But anyway, they downloaded a publicly available AI model. You can put AI on a computer, and you can program it yourself, basically. And they then programmed this AI to create a worm that had AI-type intelligence. So normally a worm, you know, would get in, say you get a worm in the mail, you don't know it's a worm, you think it's a PDF file, it's a picture, it's a click here on this link, whatever, you click on it, and boom, the worm is in your computer. And the worm has a single instruction, which is use port 243 to access every other computer on the network, and via that particular port, get into the other computers and grab their passwords. It's got one simple instruction. Well, the problem is if you've got like antivirus software on your computer, port 243, and I'm just making numbers up here, but you get the point, may well be blocked or monitored. And so what this worm does, now this new AI worm, is it goes, okay, let's scan for all of the vulnerabilities in the system, and oh, there's one right there. Well, let's go after that one. And it figures out if it's programmed to steal data or if it's programmed to brick a computer or if it's programmed to do something else. It figures out how to do it in real time. It learns while it's inside your system. And the researchers wrote in this paper that was posted in preprint over at arxiv.org and reported in the New York Times. They said, our results demonstrate that self-sustaining, AI-driven cyber threats are no longer theoretical. Now, it's not just like, oh my God, it's going to get into my iPhone kind of thing that people are worried about. In fact, this is a quote from the study's authors,
2: And this is very, very sobering. And before I read this quote to you, I just tell you a story from when I was writing the book, The Hidden History of Big Brother in America. A good chunk of that book is devoted to how the Russians, Iranians, and Chinese have infiltrated our digital systems across the United States, our networks, and how the Iranians had tried to, one time when we struck them, I don't remember exactly which one it was, you'd have to look in the book, or I'd have to look in the book, but they... There's a very large dam someplace. It's got a particular name, and forgive me for not remembering the name of the dam. But it's in New York State, and it's a big dam. It's in Oregon, and it's a big dam. And if that dam were to just suddenly open, which is possible, it would flood downriver towns. You know, thousands of people could die. But there's a similar dam with the same name in New York State, and it's on a little creek that won't affect anybody. And what they did is they grabbed control of the little one in New York State, thinking it was the big one in Oregon, and shut it down. It didn't hurt anybody, but it's like this is a demonstration of what they could do. They can get into your infrastructure, say, or into our infrastructure, into the nation's infrastructure. And so now I'll read you this. This is from the study's authors. Quote, "This research uncovered a new cybersecurity threat the world is not prepared to face. With almost every aspect of modern life depending on networked computers, drinking water and waste management systems, access to food and goods, energy, our financial system, communications, healthcare, education, transportation systems, government, and so much more, the risk is enormous." So this is kind of scary stuff. Now, that's kind of the bad news. The good news, I suppose, is that, number one, when they developed this worm, they did it on a computer that was air-gapped. In other words, it was not connected to the Internet. So this particular worm that they created is not going to attack anybody's computer, at least this week. The bad news is pretty much anybody could do this now that the cat is out of the bag. But then the alternate good news is that they are now developing AI security worms that go after AI malicious worms. So soon, presumably, we will have antivirus software or anti-malware and worm software that also learns and observes the behavior of the viruses and worms that are coming at us. So it's like the level of warfare has been raised. But anyhow, just something to keep an eye on, as they say. And then the other thing I want to share with you, and then I'll get to your calls, because it is Anything Goes Friday here, is we had the National Science Foundation put together a project. This was a couple of decades ago, called the Ocean Observatories Initiative. There are 900 instruments located literally all over the world. Most of them are up and down the East Coast and West Coast of the United States. But, some of them are as far away as the waters between Greenland and Iceland. This is principally how we know about the Great Conveyor Belt, which we've talked about on this program many times with Michael Mann, the scientist, the climate scientist, the AMOC, the Atlantic Meridional Overturning Current. This is where the warm water comes from the Pacific, the South Pacific, and goes around the southern tip of Africa, comes up the east coast of South and North America, we call it the Gulf Stream, and then goes out just south of Greenland and there mixes with cold, fresh water coming out of Greenland melt and sinks back down to the bottom of the ocean and then travels back to the Pacific. It just reverses the route. And that heat that is brought by that Great Conveyor Belt is what makes it possible to grow crops in Europe right now, because Europe is fairly far northern latitude. It's north of me. It's north of us right now. And so we had these 900 instruments that are collecting data on the ocean health, the current patterns, the climate variability, the marine biodiversity. And this is how we know that the AMOC, the Great Conveyor Belt, has been weakening, which could be a very, very dangerous thing for the world. This is how we've been tracking global warming. This is how we know that there's probably this, sometime in the next 6 months, a huge El Nino coming, which could, if it's like the one back in the 50s, it could cause worldwide famines. I mean, we track these things with these 900 instruments. Now, the problem is that these instruments are showing that global warming is real. So Donald Trump, who takes hundreds of millions of dollars from the fossil fuel industry, just ordered them all shut down. All of them. This is from Maya Yang over at The Guardian. The Trump administration plans to dismantle a $368 million deep sea observation system that has, for more than a decade, provided crucial data on ocean systems and climate change. The National Science Foundation announced that it had initiated de-scoping of the ocean observatory initiatives. The notice came just days after, and here's the kicker, Trump fired all members of the independent board that oversees the National Science Foundation. So he goes into the National Science Foundation, that's running this program that is demonstrating beyond a doubt that climate change is real and there's some very, very dangerous consequences. He fires all the scientists, replaces them with Trump toadies who are loyal to the fossil fuel industry, and they shut down the program that is documenting climate change. Sheldon Whitehouse, who's been a guest on this program many times, a Rhode Island Democratic senator, he said, fossil fuel is heating our oceans by the zettajoule. That's actually a thing. Joules are units of measurement of energy. So Trump's corrupt fossil fuel stooges want to turn off the monitors. That's exactly what's going on. Chris Van Hollen, senator from Maryland, said this is a short-sighted move that will end up costing American taxpayers more, not less. Yeah, we're not going to get warnings of impending, you know, serious changes in climate. The observation sites, the primary ones, are off the coast of North Carolina, Oregon, Washington, and Alaska, as well as the Irminger Sea, which is a sea between Greenland and Iceland. The dismantling of the OOI marks another step in the Trump administration's rollback of science and climate initiatives, a policy that has alarmed ocean scientists and climate experts. Hilary Pilevsky, who's a professor of marine biogeochemistry and oceanography at Boston College, said that rebuilding such a network in the future will be a challenge, quote, if we want to put the instruments back out again, we need people who know how to do it, and the team that knows how to do it is also being dismantled along with the program itself. This is poison. I mean, this is vandalism. This is crazy. You need to reach out. We all need to be reaching out to our elected officials and saying, what the hell? This is going to affect all of us. 18 minutes past the hour. What's on your mind? I'll pick up your calls on the other side of the break.
1: This is the Tom Hartman Program.
2: Exposing the con in conservative. I'll be right back with you.

0: And welcome back. Kay in Jacksonville, Florida. Hey, Kay, what's on your mind today?
1: Hey, Tom, it's good to hear from you. There was a New York Times article about Bill Pulte. He was actually voted off the board of directors of his family business, the Pulte Group, in 2020.
0: Oh, really?
1: So this guy is a scam, a complete scam.
0: Do you have any idea why he was kicked off the board?
1: No, I don't know. Mm. I think there was a problem with he and his father and he and his aunt.
0: Okay.
1: And but he's also been the Pulte Family Charitable Foundation, run by his aunt and his father, publicly disowned him. He no longer represents or speaks for the Pulte family in any capacity.
0: Wow. No wonder Trump is
1: embracing him. Of course he would be like that. He's hooked up with Trump.
0: Yeah, yeah.
1: Trump is not known for his truthfulness or the kind of people that he gives important government jobs to. And what he's doing is exactly right. He's going to have some big scam before the midterm elections.
0: I think,
1: and this is the right guy to do it.
0: Yeah, I think it's probably going to break the week of the election. That this is something that Tulsi Gabbard started when they went down to Atlanta and got all those ballots. I mean, there's something evil this way comes, you know.
1: And he doesn't pick, good folks to do this.
0: No,
1: so
0: Trump only
1: anyway,
0: picks
1: I thought
0: who
1: I'd
0: will.
1: Just give you a heads up on that.
0: Okay, thank you, Kay. I did not know that, and I
1: You're
0: really
1: welcome.
0: Appreciate the information. Thank you. James in Hollywood. Hey, James, what's up?
2: Professor Hartman, still the smartest man in all media. We were both anti-war protesters. I went to anti-war concerts at Wayne State every Saturday. Mm-hmm. But this people in this country saw blood and treasure on the ground in Vietnam every night on the 6 o'clock news.
0: Yep.
2: Every network was there. Why is a video of the dead children in Gaza, Lebanon, Iran? Does AIPAC control our media?
0: Well, Israel does to a large extent. They and the world's media, they will not allow reporters into those areas, and they've killed, literally murdered, hundreds of reporters in those areas.
2: I've heard that. It's mortifying. And your guest is so right. We're freaking complicit in that. Mm. Now, Tom, the MIC has morphed into the triple MICC, the mighty media, military, industrial complex conglomeration.
0: Yeah.
2: They're all conglomerated. They're a mess. And just look at the board of directors. Look at CBS and Raytheon.
0: A lot of this started with George W. Bush embedding reporters in with the troops to, and then carefully controlling what they could see and where they went.
2: Right. Controlling it. In Vietnam, it was uncontrolled.
0: Yeah. Exactly.
2: That's why, George W. Bush knew that if the media saw what was happening.
0: Oh, he got out of the war himself, by getting his daddy getting him into that champagne unit, and then he went AWOL for a year. So, yeah, he absolutely knew the damage the press was doing in Vietnam to Richard Nixon. James, I got to run, but
2: Tom,
0: thank you.
2: I got solutions. What do we do, Tom?
0: Well, I think we just need to spread the word far and wide, wake people the hell up, and get out and vote. James, thank you for the call. I'll be right back with you.

0: 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You can be calling your Democratic or Republican representatives to let them know what you think by calling 202-224-3121. It's the Capitol switchboard. It'll get you right through to them. You know, Richard Nixon and Spiro Agnew both took cash bribes while they were in the White House. Since then, you know, the Supreme Court, or at least five Republicans on the Supreme Court, made it a lot easier for politicians to take bribes with their Citizens United decision, which basically legalized political bribery as long as it's done through campaigns or PACs or super PACs. But for some people, there's just never enough money, right? Donald Trump has been running small-time hustles to make money for decades, selling sneakers, Bibles, steaks, vodka, water. But now he's hit the big time. He's got these fungible tokens, right? Fungible crypto assets, which are basically just digital pictures of Donald Trump that say, fight, fight, fight. And he has turned them into an $8 billion machine. His wife is in on this, too, with his Trump coin. It's a new way that foreign powers and billionaires in the United States can just shovel money into Donald Trump's pocket. There's a whole article about it over at HartmanReport.com titled Presidential Payola, the Evolution of Political Bribery. Check it out. Welcome back. 24 minutes past the hour. So what's on your mind today? David in San Francisco. Hey, David, what's up?
1: Oh, hey, Tom. You just caught me off of Treasure Island. I'm out on the bay. Just went underneath the bridge.
0: Huh?
1: Hey,
0: you're in a boat?
1: Trump, what you've been describing for pretty much the entire show is the Republican Party. They should have their corporate charter yanked because they are organized crime. And it's not just in the, in these individual acts, but if you look at just what a 1776 conservative was, 13 colonies were 13 corporations chartered by the king, and they were sucking all the money out of town. They was going over to London, in fact, across the ocean and never coming back.
0: Yeah.
1: And so the idea that we've allowed corporations for the last 50 years, at least, since Nixon, since Reagan, these corporations have moved into the small towns of America and basically sucked all of the money out of the counties and to their corporate headquarters.
0: Yeah.
1: And now, with Citizens United, these corporations can be invested in by foreign powers. You know, how much does Mr. Bonesaw own of America now?
0: Yeah,
1: and,
0: true.
1: So the idea that the Republicans have been not only selling out the very principle of 1776, but they're now actively trying to devalue the U.S. dollar and trick us into using their cryptocurrencies.
0: Mm-hmm.
1: And I've mentioned this before once on your show, that we ought to take a penny and have a new game. Try to make a penny worth more than a Bitcoin. That we could have Project Done with a single penny.

0: enjoy your trip. It's 27 minutes past the hour. I'll be back with more of your calls on the other side of this break. Stay with us. It's the Tom Hartmann Program. Fair and only slightly unbalanced. I'll be right back.
1: You're listening to the Tom Hartmann Program. Call 202-808-9925.
0: Speaking the truth to multinational corporations and the GOP would really rather you don't know all about. I'll be right back with you.

tax on voting rights, taxpayer-funded coal subsidies, self-learning AI threats, and dismantled ocean monitoring systems reveal mounting risks to democracy, security, science, and accountability. Good morning. This is the Commonwealth Report, news for the public, not the powerful. You can follow us at commonwealthreport.news. Is Blackstone the next Lehman Brothers? Here's something that should worry every working person. Blackstone just slammed the door on investors trying to pull their money out of the giant private credit fund. The fund holds $79 billion. This week, investors asked to cash out 10% of their shares. Blackstone said, no, you only get 5. Last quarter, they let everybody out. Now they're capping the exits for the first time ever. And they're not alone. The whole $2 trillion private credit market is under a cloud. Switzerland's Partners Group did the same thing days earlier and warned the panic is spreading from private credit into private equity. We've seen this movie before. In 2008, Lehman Brothers froze up and the whole economy crashed down on regular folks. When the rich start running for the doors, that's when you need to watch your wallet. Who's secretly bankrolling the attack on black voting rights? Now, follow the money. When the Supreme Court gutted Section 2 of the Voting Rights Act in the Louisiana case, the groups that pushed for it were swimming in secret cash. A watchdog called True North Research found 7 conservative nonprofits that filed briefs took in nearly $105 million in dark money between 2021 and 2024. That's 7 times what they got before. Stephen Miller's America's First Legal Foundation grabbed more than $58 million all by itself. The money moved through donor-advised funds, which let billionaires hide their names while they rewrite the rules. One researcher put it plainly, it's making it harder for people to vote. That's not democracy. That's a hostile takeover of our democracy by big money. Why is Trump handing coal plants your tax dollars? Here's one that'll make your blood boil. President Trump is using his wartime powers, the Defense Production Act, to prop up more than a dozen dying coal plants. The price tag is $700 million of our money. The Sierra Club called it disgusting and reprehensible. And here's the kicker. At the same time, the administration is paying companies billions to not build offshore wind farms. Pay billions to kill clean energy, then pay hundreds of millions to keep dirty coal on life support. One climate scientist said, well, so much for the free market. This is socialism for big coal, paid for by you, and it'll make your kids sicker and your power bills higher. Are you ready for AI worms that learn and take over everything? Now buckle up for the scary one. Researchers at the University of Toronto just built a computer worm powered by artificial intelligence. Old viruses follow one set of instructions. Patch the hole and you stop them. This thing is different. It learns. It thinks. It hunts for new weaknesses on its own and rewrites its own attack as it spreads from machine to machine. They built it with free AI models anyone can download at almost no cost. One expert called it a, quote, fundamentally new threat. The good news, they did it in a sealed-off lab. The bad news, if a few researchers can do it on the cheap, so can the bad guys. They ran it on a fake company network and watched it spread on its own throughout the company. The age of self-learning malware just arrived, and most of us aren't ready. Will Trump's ocean cuts leave the world flying blind? And finally, the Trump administration is ripping out one of the most important science tools we have. The National Science Foundation is dismantling most of the Ocean Observatories Initiative, a $368 million network of deep sea sensors that's been running for over a decade. Those sensors track ocean heat, current

0: currents, carbon, and coastal flooding. They feed your weather forecasts and hurricane warnings. Scientists say tearing it out will severely degrade those predictions and leave us, in their words, flying blind. And we're paying for this taxpayer equipment whether it's switched on or not. One oceanographer called it penny-wise and tons foolish. They're throwing away gear we already paid for and bought and installed. And with hurricane season already here, that blind spot could cost lives. And that's the way it is today, Friday, June 5th, 2026. I'm Tom Hartman. You know, we've all gotten so used to living in a country where people are trying to crowdfund, like, cancer research for children. St. Jude's is a wonderful charity, but we're the only developed country in the world that needs, you know, where you have to go to people and beg for money in order to treat children with cancer. Or Shriners, I mean, another great charity, but shouldn't we all be funding children who are born with birth defects and problems like that? We're probably the only country in the world where you can sell your life insurance policy because Social Security doesn't cover your retirement. I mean, that's probably not happening anywhere else in the world. Or reverse mortgage your home because you can't afford it. I mean, this is crazy that we are living in a country where no kid hungry, a charity. You can read all about it. There's a whole op-ed I wrote about this over at HartmanReport.com. It's titled America's Sickest Reality Show, Crowdfunding Cancer Care While Billionaires Hoard Billions. 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So MAGA Mike and the Republicans want a religious test for people running for public office. They want to know that you are sufficiently Christian to be worthy of being elected. Right. MAGA Mike is one of these seven mountain evangelicals. There are seven domains where these dominionists believe that we need to have religion completely take them over. Education, religion, family, business, government and military, arts and entertainment, and the media. Seriously. This is not what Jesus was preaching when he said, give unto Caesar what is Caesar and unto God what is God's. This is the opposite, in fact, of what Jesus was teaching. It's the opposite of Matthew 25, where Jesus said the only way to get to heaven is by feeding the hungry, healing the sick, helping the poor. This is counter-Christian, anti-Christian, in fact. In fact, I think you could say it is the Antichrist's work. There's a piece about it over at HartmanReport.com. Check it out. Five minutes past the hour. Welcome back. Picking up your calls here, Sam in Marengo, Indiana. Hey, Sam, what's on your mind today?
1: Hey, Tom. Thanks for taking my call. I think Trump's found his man to help him stop the election. I think they're going to, the DNI guy is going to bring up something to help Trump declare martial law so we won't have any elections. What do you think?
0: I think that's exactly what's going on, Sam. I don't know if martial law is going to be the strategy or if he's going to say, you know, like, for example, in Georgia, if they had been able to just take one or two precincts, just one precinct out of Atlanta, just, you know, one 40 square block area and say, China has infiltrated the voting machines in this precinct, and so we're not going to count those votes. Trump would have won Georgia in 2020, and he would have become president.
1: How do we stop it? What do we do?
0: I think we have to ring the bell. You know, that's the best that I can do right now, is say, I think this is what's going on, and a number of people are speaking like this, and I intend to continue saying, you know, I mean, this guy's only qualification, he's been essentially disowned by his family, he's a Nepo baby, he was born rich. And his only qualification is that he was willing to break the law and pull out private mortgage records on Letitia James and Adam Schiff so that Trump could try to prosecute them, so that Trump's AG could go after them. At that time, it was Pam Bondi. So his only qualification is that he's willing to be a hitman and he's willing to break the law to do it. And that just that should tell you everything. You don't, he has absolutely no experience in national intelligence, security, policing, spying, anything. I mean, the guy is he's the heir to a real estate fortune. That's it. And he has this kind of Nazi haircut. I mean, it's just I'm very distressed about this, Sam, and I'm very concerned about the elections this fall. And I think that we just need to be saying this out loud to everybody as loudly as we can.
1: Well, we got to stop this guy. The government's supposed to protect its people. And the story you told at the top of the hour about the AI worms and the ocean probes, he's trying to kill us all.
0: Yeah, well, I don't know about kill us all, but he's certainly robbing us all blind. I mean, he's made $6 billion in 18 months now. Sam, thank you. Well said. Jim in Norwood, New Jersey. Hey, Jim, what's on your mind today?
2: Hi, Tom. Hey. I wanted to just suggest that Jasmine Crockett take this guy, Martin, the Democratic leader of...
0: Ken Martin, the head of the DNC.
2: Ken Martin. That guy's a fish. What do you think about Jasmine Crockett?
0: You know, I don't know because I love Jasmine Crockett, and I would vote for her in a New York minute under any circumstances anywhere on earth. That said, being the head of a multimillion-dollar corporation, which is what the DNC is, requires not just a philosophic approach and a political stance, which is what you and I are talking about right now, but it also requires a fairly high level of administrative competence. You have to know how to run a big business. You have to know how to get things done through other people. That's a skill set that's really, really rare. I don't have it. My wife does. Every business that we've started, I've started the business, and Louisa's ended up running it because I'm a lousy manager. I'm a really great entrepreneur. She's a great manager. So it's and that's how I've learned that these are two completely separate skills, right? So I have no idea if Jasmine Crockett could handle the job or not. And so I'd want to know that before I'd endorse her. But I love her. I think she's wonderful, and I hope she gets back into politics really soon.
2: Well, I just wanted to give mention to Zoran Mandami, because everything this guy is doing is so right on.
0: Yeah.
2: He's responding to every campaign promise that he made. And I tell you, people got to listen to this guy. Skip the label. Listen to what he's saying.
0: This guy is
2: good for the...
0: I'm sorry. Finish your thought.
2: No, I am finished.
0: This guy is great.
2: He answers questions.
0: Yeah, he has both sets of capabilities. You know, as I was saying before, you know, you've got the political and charisma kind of stuff and ideology, and he has an administrative capability. He's running the city, and he's doing a great job of it. And that's what we need to be running the DNC, whether it's Jasmine Crockett or whether it's somebody else. You know, I still like Ben Wickler, you know, who runs the Democratic Party up in Wisconsin. I've known Ben for... two decades. And Ben has both capabilities. He would be a really great leader for the DNC. And there's probably other people.
2: Well, I'm not a fan
0: of
2: Ken Martin.
0: Yeah, but Ken Martin has lost my confidence, shall we say. Jim, thank you for the call. Yeah. Jeff in Portland. Hey, Jeff, what's on your mind today?
3: Hey, happy Friday, Tom. Thanks for being a beacon of light in these dark days for democracy. Your piece today about the terror from mass thugs and your Hartman report yesterday about the evisceration of truth-telling in the corporate media, you know, it's they're evidence of the new dark ages Trump's dragged us into.
0: Yeah.
3: But as we know from Bernie, despair is not an option, so we fight on. And I agree with Ziggy and your comments about Graham Platner and Al Franken. Let's remember the woman in the photo with Al basically was a Fox News operative. And I'm not saying that's the case with Platner's situation, but keep in mind he's emerged as a resounding voice against the oligarchy and corporate power, and they would love nothing more to have him just drop out of the race.
0: Yeah, so, and it turns out the one woman who's made the strongest complaints about him, which is that he locked her in a bedroom until she calmed down and that he grabbed her by the shoulders roughly once, she is a Republican operative. I mean,
3: and
0: is upfront about it, by the way. She's not hiding that, to her credit.
3: Yeah, and I think Plattner said she's the same one who was saying about the tattoo as well.
0: Yeah.
3: But in regard to corporate power, though, Tom, you know, while we talk a lot about oligarchy and fascism, I don't think we're doing enough to call out the corporatocracy that has taken over our economic and political systems. And, you know, the far from radical Wall Street Journal last Friday had a piece detailing the record divide between corporate profits and worker pay. And as you've said many times, Tom, the classical definition of fascism is emerging of corporate and state power. So I think we need Democrats to talk more about this corporate takeover in conjunction with the corruption of the Trump regime. What do you think? And you know, your buddy on SiriusXM, Dima Obidala, referred to it in his Dean's report yesterday as corporate oligarchy. Yep. I think that might be a good phrase to start using. What do you think?
0: Yeah, it truly is, and I agree with your analysis, Jeff. We have become an oligarchy. Citizens United made America into an oligarchy, and pulling back. And the danger of oligarchy is that it is arguably the most fragile political system. It's the most vulnerable. And typically because people don't like oligarchies, people don't like, you know, rich people running the country, and they rebel, they fight back. And so typically when a country becomes an oligarchy, one of two things happens. Either the people successfully fight back, which we saw now just recently in Hungary, and we saw about a decade ago in Ukraine, and we saw briefly in the Philippines back 30, 40 years ago. Either that happens, or the oligarchs and their you know, political front men crack down, and you see the kind of, you know, you see a Tiananmen Square kind of situation, or, you know, like you see in Russia, where even old ladies holding blank pieces of paper were arrested and sent off to the gulag. So these are the two options, and you know, I'm very hopeful that the option of, you know, the oligarchy being reversed is the one that we choose, and I have a very strong feeling that that's the direction we're going. But that is at the core of Graham Plattner's campaign message. And that's one of the big reasons why they're going to do everything they can to take this guy down. Jeff, always great to hear from you. Nice meeting you at that book signing a couple of years ago, I think it was. Thank you for the call.
3: Yeah.
0: 44 and a half minutes past the hour. We'll be right back.
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0: Oh, isn't this sweet? We now learn that the companies that donated to Trump's ballroom, a few million dollars here and there, have gotten over $50 billion in contracts from Trump.

0: and welcome back. Jules in St. Louis, Missouri. Hey, Jules, what's on your mind today?
1: Hi, my compliments to you.
0: Thank you.
1: Tom, I was reading, as I usually do, I'm pretty much a polymath, the same as you. But I come to find out there were two types of reasoning that people use. One is inductive reasoning, and the other is deductive reasoning. Yeah, and with inductive reasoning, the answer can come out any way you want to. Some people call it circular logic. Some people call it, you know, all kinds of things. But basically, you get the answer you want, built largely out of prejudices. With deductive reasoning, you're using the scientific method, which allows you to scrap the premise at any time it becomes unworkable. And I found that most people, since I've read that are Trump supporters or acolytes, are inductive reasoners.
0: Mm-hmm.
1: They don't want the truth, so to speak. Truth is actually a dirty word. What they want is the end of whatever this thing is. They'll often come up with statements like, all cats are animals, therefore all animals are cats.
0: Mm-hmm.
1: And I think that's what's wrong. And finally, they've gotten a president where all of our presidents, or most of them, have been deductive reasoners.
0: Yeah. No, it's the kind of logic, Jules, that is used by racists, you know,
1: yes.
0: to say because, black-on-black crime, these black people, they're just, they're inherently criminal. This kind of, you're absolutely right. And it's nuts, and it's at the foundation of a lot of really, really toxic movements. Jules, thank you. Thank you. Well said. Gary in Lexington, Kentucky. Hey, Gary, what's on your mind today?
2: Hey, Tom. I wanted to run your take on something. Andy Beshear, I think you're probably aware that he has a podcast on SiriusXM Progress.
0: Yeah, occasionally they bump my show to put him on the air.
2: Oh, wow. I believe he's on the level of Tallarico with his Christianity. He's mm-hmm. always talking about Matthew 25.
0: Yeah, that's
2: interesting. I wanted to get your take as being a presidential candidate, because you'd be hard pressed to find any dirt on him.
0: Yeah. We've interviewed him on this program once, and SiriusXM has bumped my show, I think, two or three times to put him on in the first hour of my program. And I can't hear that because I'm doing my own show. So I haven't really heard his whole thing. And I haven't done any deep dive into his funding. I'd want to go to opensecrets.org and see who's supporting him financially.
2: So I
0: can't offer an opinion. I mean, he seems like a nice guy. When he was on the program, when I interviewed him on the program once, and it was just for a 12-minute segment, he seemed like, you know, thoughtful and decent and progressive. And I'm a fan of Christian values, you know, genuine Christian values, Matthew 25 Christian values. Go ahead.
2: You're aware that his father was a former governor of Kentucky?
0: No, I didn't know that.
2: Yes, Steve Beshear was a governor a number of years back.
0: Oh, interesting.
2: Wasn't that long, but
0: yeah.
2: Yes. So it kind of runs in the family, I'd say.
0: Yeah.
2: Thanks, Tom.
0: Yeah, thank you, Gary. Yeah, he's clearly running for president. There's no doubt about that. And it's good. I mean, it's good to have a whole bunch of Democrats who are, you know, high-quality people, you know, J.B. Pritzker and Gavin Newsom and the whole bunch of them. The more the merrier. We'll be right back.

0: Hey, thanks so much for sharing our program and for reaching out to our stations and sponsors and letting them know that you're listening. It really means a lot to us. From Los Angeles to Columbia, South Carolina, from Birmingham, Alabama to Baltimore, universal basic income programs are chalking up proof after proof of their viability. Basically, just giving people, low-income people, poor people, somewhere between $500 and $1,500 a month, no strings attached, is lifting people out of poverty, getting them back on track, getting them into solid middle-class jobs, helping their children tremendously. This works. Now, we don't have to do UBI in the United States. We're the only developed country in the world that doesn't have a national health care program. Health expenses are whacking a lot of low-income people. We're the only country, developed country in the world that doesn't have free college education. Education expenses are whacking people. There's a lot we could do. We can subsidize housing. We can subsidize food. We do that with food stamps. We could expand it. There's a lot we could do to benefit from this. There's a whole report about that over at HartmanReport.com. Check it out. Welcome back. 10 minutes before the hour. Picking up your calls here. Norma in Montgomery, Alabama. Hey, Norma. What's on your mind today?
1: Hi, Tom. First of all, when I was listening to the guy talking about his landline, Consumer Seller is one of the companies that is offering to pick up the landlines. And actually, the copper wire on the telephone poles is not being stolen because it is too difficult for individuals to get a ladder up there and start clipping lines when they don't know what they're doing. It's some areas it's being taken down by AT&T, which here in Alabama was originally Southern Bell, Ma Bell.
0: Mm-hmm.
1: And so there are some companies offering to take over landlines. And I know 10 people myself who have landlines.
0: Interesting.
1: We use them every day.
0: Yeah.
1: Yeah. And but it is an older neighborhood, and we still have some people in my age group, you know, and in my sister's neighborhood, she's be 79 Sunday. She and all of her friends use their landlines every day.
0: There is a legal difference, too, Norma. Under the law, it is illegal to tap a landline phone without a judge's warrant.
1: But
0: that does not apply to cell phones.
1: I know. And you see, that is another thing. With AI, if you are forced to use your cell phone, they know where you are, what you're doing.
0: Mm-hmm.
1: And that's one reason why I pay for everything with cash. And if I can't walk in and use cash, they get a U.S. postal money order. And I buy stamps, which helps support the post office.
0: Mm.
1: I am, to
0: Good
1: a certain extent, a ghost.
0: Mm-hmm.
1: Yeah. And I enjoy being a ghost. And my old truck does not have any kind of GPS or anything in it. It's a plain Jane pickup truck.
0: There you go.
1: And it's a 2013, and I ordered that truck.
0: Palantir has nothing on you, huh, Norma?
1: Yeah. But an investor group has bought out the companies that manufacture parts for old trucks, particularly anything made before 2000.
0: Mm.
1: And so if you're driving something, you might want to go get your hands on a water pump.
0: An alternator. Yeah. I get it.
1: And hang on to it, yeah. But also, next quarter, I would like for Free Speech TV and you to come up with a new promotion, a bumper sticker that says integrity is non-negotiable.
0: I like that.
1: Yeah, but also here with our Tommy Tuberville mess, they're still refusing to answer our questions about his residency, and he's been voting in Florida, and they don't want to discuss that either.
0: Yeah, so he's your illegal senator. I get it. Norma, I've got to move along, but it's so nice to hear from you always. Thank you so much for the call.
1: It took me an hour to get a ringtone.
0: Oh, really? Oh, I'm sorry. Yeah,
1: yeah.
0: It's been a busy day.
1: It's Friday.
0: Yeah,
1: it's
0: thank
1: Friday.
0: You. Thank you, Norma.
1: Yeah.
0: Good talking to you. Tom in Mossy Head, Florida. Hey, Tom, what's up?
2: Hey, Tom, are you aware that Elon Musk has found a cure for COPD in less than 17 hours?
0: No, I'm not.
2: Yeah.
0: My brother.
2: It's the latest scam, I guess. I've got it real bad. Mm. I'm on oxygen.
0: Yeah, my brother has too.
2: But I was farting around on Facebook and seen this thing. Sam Elliott, the actor who I've always liked and enjoyed his thing, him and Tom Selleck were promoting this thing It's a real simple pill, apparently, that you can buy from them, I'm sure. Well, Elon Musk was on there for like a half hour spewing his stuff about how he's put all of his resources into researching this, and it turns out that the only you can smoke, you can do whatever you want. And this, you got to check it out. I'm surprised nobody's contacted you.
0: Yeah, I'll look for that, Tom. That's fascinating. I bad people do good things, you know.
2: I know, but Musk, it was like, God, how much did they pay him? He was on there for, God, good 15.
0: That's probably his company.
2: About how he, well, sure. Yeah, no doubt.
0: Yeah.
2: But I kept watching and going, getting my hopes up and going, wow, cool. Yeah. I can breathe again, baby.
0: Yeah.
2: I thought, well, wait a minute. It's going to be a pill.
0: Do some research.
2: Sure enough, you buy it by the bottle.
0: Yeah, there you go.
2: By the bottle.
0: I don't know anything about it, Tom, so I can't help you there. But, Tom, thanks for the call. It's nice to hear from you, and I hope you continue feeling well. Good talking to you. Brian in Albuquerque, New Mexico. Hey, Brian, what's up?
3: Hey, happy Friday.
0: Thank you.
3: Just wanted to point out, to add on to your climate change discussion,
0: mm-hmm.
3: I think we need to remember it's not just fossil fuel profits they're protecting. It's also property values, if you think about it, because think of all the billions of dollars of real estate along the water, all along our East Coast and the Gulf Coast, that are going to be threatened by sea level rise.
0: Right.
3: And, of course, the more we learn, the more we learn that the climate is changing even faster than we first
0: thought. Oh, the insurance companies are ahead of us on this, Brian. They're starting to jack up rates right now.
3: Right. So if say the Republicans, you know, were used common sense and science, said, yes, this is very true, climate change is real, well, then effectively they're putting expiration dates on billions of dollars of real estate.
0: True.
3: And then the other thing is,
0: so that's why they're killing the monitors.
3: Right. And then middle America, who might be living in a low area or near the ocean or whatever, they're going to look for a government program to solve this. Because this is going to be a massive problem.
0: Right.
3: At the same time,
0: that Trump is gutting FEMA, by the way.
3: Right.
0: Brian, I'm sorry, I'm out of time. I've got to run, but brilliant, brilliant analysis. Thank you. Hey, special thanks to Louise Hartman, Sean Taylor, Jamie Holly, Nigel Peacock, Sue Nethercutt, Patrick Hoyt, Geraldine Halbert, Ron Hartenbaum, Chase Spross, Nicholas Miller, Pat Sweeney, Jeremy Peterson, Connor Arroyo, Karna Verde, Josiah Wester, Martha Salinas, Mateo Robertson, Diane Russell and Reuben Michaels, all the fine people who work on our program. And thank you for supporting our program, supporting the stations that we're on, and spreading the good word. Get out there, get active, tag You're It, and have a wonderful weekend.
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5: While the production of my lowdown commentaries is high-tech, I confess that I'm antiquated. I still write each piece in longhand, applying my ballpoint to paper. This has caused bewildered glances from some who see me scribbling away in local coffee shops and bars. Recently, one fellow sidled up and whispered, "Watch out! If they see you doing this, they'll haul you off to the Smithsonian." But we handwriters might not be as obsolete as the key tappers assume. A fast-spreading grassroots movement is calling for schools to re-emphasize the value of writing and printing by hand instead of being wholly dependent on machines. Already, 24 states, as varied as Mississippi and California, now require public schools to teach cursive writing in 3rd through 5th grades. This squares with new understanding of how brains absorb information. While keyboards are faster, the slower, more tactile act of handwriting creates longer-lasting comprehension of letters and better retention of the thoughts they convey. Neuroscientists find that rote keystrokes on a computer require little mental engagement, while physically drawing out words and ideas takes coordination of multiple areas of the brain to focus memory, eyes, and fingers on creating a written product. Just writing this piece conjured up a fond remembrance of my early childhood, sitting on the floor of our home learning to draw the ABCs, both print and cursive, on those line practice pads. It was both an artistic exercise and the development of a foundational tool for a life of learning. This is Jim Hightower saying, yes, computer literacy is an indispensable element of today's childhood curriculum, but so is the richer development of human thinking through putting pen to paper. So let's do both.
0: A president can't take a question. A war secretary insults the fallen. ICE lies about who it cages. Pelly sounds the alarm. And MAGA eyes violence. Good morning. This is the Commonwealth Report, news for the public, not the powerful. Follow us at commonwealthreport.news. Is the president's brain broken? President Trump stormed off an NBC News set on Sunday after Kristen Welker pressed him on his false claims that the 2020 election was rigged. Trump raised his voice, attacked the press, declared the interview over, and walked out. He's done it before, bailing on CBS in 2020 and NPR in 2022 when reporters pushed back. But this time the reaction came fast and hard. Critics called him emotionally unstable and said he'd gone on a paranoid babbling rant. Congresswoman Yasmin Ansari put it bluntly, quote, "This man lost his mind a long time ago," she said. When a president can't sit through one honest question, that's not strength. That's a man who can't handle the truth about his own defeat. Whose side was Hegseth on at Normandy? Defense Secretary Pete Hegseth used the 82nd anniversary of D-Day to compare migrants crossing the Mediterranean to the Nazi invasion of Europe. Standing in the beaches where Americans died fighting fascism, he asked when Europe would stop the boats and the men arriving. The backlash was instant and bipartisan. A retired British air marshal called it ignorant and disrespectful. A national security writer noted Hegseth had somehow cast the West as the defenders of the beaches, the very spot where the Nazis stood. Commentator Anna Newman didn't hold back, quote, "Using D-Day commemorations as a platform for culture war politics is shameless," she said. Those soldiers gave their lives to defeat the ideology that Hegseth now seems to echo. Honoring them means understanding what they actually fought against. Are ICE's worst of the worst really criminals? Homeland Security keeps telling Americans it's hauling killers and rapists off the streets, calling detainees the worst of the worst criminal illegal aliens. But data obtained by the New York Times tells a different story. Most people locked up at the Delaney Hall facility in Newark, New Jersey, haven't been convicted of any crime. Nationwide, 43% of ICE detainees have no criminal history at all. At Delaney Hall, advocates and state data say roughly 90% have no record. The 1,000-bed prison run by the GEO Group under a $1 billion federal contract has seen hunger strikes and protests over the conditions inside. When the government smears working people as monsters to justify caging them because of the color of their skin, every one of us should be asking who's really being protected. This is how the press dies. Scott Pelley spent 37 years at CBS News. Now, in his first interview since being fired, he says new editor-in-chief Barry Weiss tried to bend a story to match the president. Pelley says a late email about the 60 Minutes segment on ICE killings in Minnesota, sent after the piece was already approved, asked his team to make the protesters look more violent. She also told him to describe Renee Good, the woman an agent shot dead through her windshield, as driving toward the officer. But the video showed her wheels turned hard the other way, away from him. But right now, CBS News is on fire, he said. Pelley refused the changes and was pushed out. When a newsroom rewrites a killing to fit a president's lie, the free press democracy demands starts to die. Why do most MAGA Republicans think violence is justified? A new analysis published in Injury Epidemiology has a number that should stop you cold. Nearly 56% of MAGA Republicans said political violence is usually or always justified to advance at least one of 21 political goals. Among non-MAGA, non-Republicans, that figure was about 25%. The good news is that they're no more willing to actually commit violence themselves than anyone else. Researcher Garen Wintermute urged caution about reading too much into any single group, quote, looking at only one group can be misleading, he said. Still, when a movement this large shares a belief that violence can be justified, it builds a climate where violence becomes thinkable. And in a democracy, the ballot is supposed to be the only weapon we ever need and the surest protection against those who'd rather use force. And that's the way it is today, Monday, June 8th, 2026. I'm Tom Hartman. You know, other countries enjoy benefits like free health care and cop.
4: This is the Tom Hartman Program.

0: president can't take a question. A war secretary insults the fallen. ICE lies about who it cages. Pelley sounds the alarm. And MAGA eyes violence. Good morning. This is the Commonwealth Report, news for the public, not the powerful. Follow us at commonwealthreport.news. Is the president's brain broken? President Trump stormed off an NBC News set on Sunday after Kristen Welker pressed him on his false claims that the 2020 election was rigged. Trump raised his voice, attacked the press, declared the interview over, and walked out. He's done it before, bailing on CBS in 2020 and NPR in 2022 when reporters pushed back. But this time the reaction came fast and hard. Critics called him emotionally unstable and said he'd gone on a paranoid babbling rant. Congresswoman Yasmin Ansari put it bluntly, quote, "This man lost his mind a long time ago," she said. When a president can't sit through one honest question, that's not strength. That's a man who can't handle the truth about his own defeat. Whose side was Hegseth on at Normandy? Defense Secretary Pete Hegseth used the 82nd anniversary of D-Day to compare migrants crossing the Mediterranean to the Nazi invasion of Europe. Standing on the beaches where Americans died fighting fascism, he asked when Europe would stop the boats and the men arriving. The backlash was instant and bipartisan. A retired British air marshal called it ignorant and disrespectful. A national security writer noted Hegseth had somehow cast the West as the defenders of the beaches, the very spot where the Nazis stood. Commentator Anna Newman didn't hold back, quote, "As a platform for culture war politics is shameless," she said. Those soldiers gave their lives to defeat the ideology that Hegseth now seems to echo. Honoring them means understanding what they actually fought against. Are ICE's worst of the worst really criminals? Homeland Security keeps telling Americans it's hauling killers and rapists off the streets, calling detainees the worst of the worst criminal illegal aliens. But data obtained by the New York Times tells a different story. Most people locked up at the Delaney Hall facility in Newark, New Jersey, haven't been convicted of any crime. Nationwide, 43% of ICE detainees have no criminal history at all. At Delaney Hall, advocates and state data say roughly 90% have no record. The 1,000-bed prison run by the GEO Group under a $1 billion federal contract has seen hunger strikes and protests over the conditions inside. When the government smears working people as monsters to justify caging them because of the color of their skin, every one of us should be asking who's really being protected. This is how the press dies. Scott Pelley spent 37 years at CBS News. Now, in his first interview since being fired, he says new editor-in-chief Barry Weiss tried to bend a story to match the president. Pelley says a late email about the 60 Minutes segment on ICE killings in Minnesota, sent after the piece was already approved, asked his team to make the protesters look more violent. She also told him to describe Renee Good, the woman an agent shot dead through her windshield, as driving toward the officer. But the video showed her wheels turned hard the other way, away from him. But right now, CBS News is on fire, he said. Pelley refused the changes and was pushed out. When a newsroom rewrites a killing to fit a president's lie, the free press democracy demands starts to die. Why do most MAGA Republicans think violence is justified? A new analysis published in Injury Epidemiology has a number that should stop you cold. Nearly 56% of MAGA Republicans said political violence is usually or always justified to advance at least one of 21 political goals. Among non-MAGA, non-Republicans, that figure was about 25%. The good news is that they're no more willing to actually commit violence themselves than anyone else. Researcher Garen Wintermute urged caution about reading too much into any single group. Quote, "Looking at only one group can be misleading," he said. Still, when a movement this large shares a belief that violence can be justified, it builds a climate where violence becomes thinkable. And in a democracy, the ballot is supposed to be the only weapon we ever need and the surest protection against those who'd rather use force. And that's the way it is today, Monday, June 8th, 2026. I'm Tom Hartman. You know, other
1: countries enjoy benefits like free health care and cop.
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0: top of the Monday to you. It's a brand new week, a lot going on, a lot to talk about today. Are today's evil, heartless bastards rebuilding the Confederacy? Also, is the president's brain broken? We'll talk about those things in the first hour of the program today. Whose side was Hegseth on at Normandy? This is very bizarre. And why do most MAGA Republicans think violence is justified? What's going on with that? In the third hour of our program, this is how the press dies. And are ISIS worst of the worst really criminals? So a lot to talk about today. Just you and me, no guests. Just you and me all day, all 3 hours here. And I want to start out with my op-ed today over at HartmanReport.com. It's titled, Are Today's Evil, Heartless Bastards Rebuilding the Confederacy? That phrase comes from a right-wing radio talk show host. Yesterday, Louise and I drove home from the ham radio conference over in Seaside, Oregon, that I mentioned on Friday we were going to go to. And we had a wonderful weekend, by the way. Drove down to Oceanside and, you know, saw the Oregon coast and just had a great time. But anyhow, it was about a two-hour drive home, you know, including stopping in Astoria to recharge the car and stopping in Kalama for breakfast. And on that two-hour drive, we decided, hey, let's listen to right-wing radio. It's been a while since we did that. We used to, you know, back when I used to do a show, also, you know, a morning show on KPOJ here in Portland, as well as the national. We used to do 6 hours of radio every day. Afterwards, we would drive down to Oregon City for lunch, and we'd listen to, you know, Michael Savage or whatever, you know, Rush Limbaugh and stuff like that. So it's been a while. And it was like stepping into a time machine, but not one tuned to, 10 years ago, but one tuned to the 1860s. Sorry. I mean, it seemed like we listened to a bunch of different shows, several of them on Sirius XM, a couple, you know, on local stations. And one host was pounding on, quote, how our tax dollars are being used to support those dirty Somalis in Minnesota who were committing massive welfare fraud that's just fine with Tim Walz and the Democrats. We know now that most of the welfare fraud in Minnesota is committed by white people, just for the record. Louise and I were astonished. We heard another note that immigration across the southern so-called open border during the Obama and Biden administrations, and no, Democrats don't open the border any more or less than George W. Bush did, frankly, or Donald Trump during his first administration. But that so-called open border not only brought us rapists and murderers, but that these immigrants from the South, who are, by the way, almost 100% Catholic, were bringing dangerous ideologies to America. Which is, I think, the Republicans' way of saying their skin is brown. He noted, this right-wing host, he noted that they're wiping out our health care system and depriving good Americans of benefits through their massive fraud. Good white Americans, of course. He also, another host, said these black and brown people are even fraudulently voting. He didn't say black and brown, but it's obvious who he was talking about. Handing elections to Democrats, because that's why Democrats always open the border. I mean, it's just astonishing, the stuff that they're just, like, literally lying about. And meanwhile, right-wing news sites are bragging right now that under Trump, Vance, and Miller, only white people have been legally admitted to immigrate into the United States over the last 6 months. This is a fact. It's true. Because, as one host said, they are, quote, protecting the integrity of America, which means protecting the racial integrity of America. And this echoes Trump's false complaint that South Africa, that white people in South Africa are experiencing a so-called genocide. And then finally we heard this one host who proclaimed that, I am an evil, heartless bastard, because, you know, he's opposed to social programs. He thinks that welfare should come from rich people, not from the government, not with his tax dollars. And then, you know, all these people were calling in afterwards going, I'm an evil, heartless bastard, too. Thank you for telling me. You know, and it was wild. It was wild. And by the way, he singled out, when he was talking about the social programs, he literally singled out black Somalis and Puerto Ricans. I mean, you know, they should just rename the show. Hey, racism on parade. Right? I mean, this is the modern version of the language of the white supremacist confederacy. It was an oligarchic, fascist, race-based movement or government that had finally ended democracy in the South by the middle of the 1850s, seized control of the press, imprisoned its opponents, and then attacked the rest of America trying to end democracy nationally. I mean, I wrote a whole book about this, The Hidden History of American Oligarchy. And what's astonishing is that our mainstream media, much like the Confederate newspapers in the 1950s, never, ever call this what it is. Racism. And it's not like it's not obvious. I mean, Whiskey Pete goes to, fired the black and female flag officers, is blocking the promotions of black and Hispanic officers. And on D-Day, you know, just last week, went to Normandy to lecture Europeans about the brown people they're letting gain refugee status, claiming that soldiers like my dad, who volunteered to fight in World War II, were battling for white supremacy. Here's exactly what he said.
1: It's past time we remember that they who fought at Normandy knew. We remember what they knew. Their legacy demands far more than quiet reflection. It requires our active vigilance. Sadly, today, European beaches are stormed by different dangerous ideologies.
0: Now, that right there is pretty weird, because we stormed the beaches, not the Nazis. The Nazis defended the beaches.
1: But he says, sadly today, European beaches are stormed by different dangerous ideologies. Beaches in Spain, Italy, Greece, and Bulgaria, boats and men arrive. Just like we did, I guess. When will European capitals do something about that invasion, or is it too late? I pray not and I believe not. Well, the crowd just groaned. I mean,
0: the Klan called themselves a Christian political and social society. They had a famous slogan, all black men are potential rapists, all white women potential victims, which I heard echoed on right-wing talk radio over the weekend. Alexander Stevens, the guy who wrote and gave the cornerstone speech that kind of kicked off the Civil War, referred to the need to enslave black people and prevent them from participating in society to, quote, protect our form of civilization, because racial inequality is, quote, fundamentally wrong and a violation of the laws of nature. I mean, this is from his actual speech. It was March 21st, 1861. He said, our new Confederate government is founded upon exactly the opposite idea. Its foundations are laid, its cornerstone rests upon the great truth that the Negro is not equal to the white man, that slavery, subordination to the superior race is his natural and normal condition. This, our new government, is the first in the history of the world based upon this great physical, philosophical, and moral truth. Well, it wasn't the first. I mean, the Romans had slaves, the Greeks had slaves, although mostly their slavery was not race-based. But, you know, it goes on from there. And then now you've got Trump, you know, echoing this. Stevens, you know, who gave the cornerstone speech, said that the truth has been slow in the process of its development, like other truths in the various departments of science. He was calling this scientific racism, right? And now you've got Trump saying of Rashida Tlaib and Ilhan Omar, they had bloody, bulging, bloodshot eyes like crazy people, lunatics, mentally deranged and sick, who frankly look like they should be institutionalized and sent back to where they came from. Well, this is just Confederate rhetoric. J.D. Vance went over to Europe, to Germany, to support Alternative for Deutschland, the neo-Nazi party, and gave a very similar speech, you know, trashing the Germans for being upset that Elon Musk was doing Nazi salutes. I mean, what happened was when Putin bombed the crap out of Syria, about a million, you know, 3 or 4 million refugees, some argue as many as 5 million refugees, left Syria and northern Africa, went into Europe. Germany took in a million. Publicly and you know, proudly. And now, as a result, from Sweden to France to Germany to Hungary, where Orban campaigned on building a wall to keep them out, this wave of immigration has led directly to this racist right-wing movement across the continent. And, you know, we've got the same thing here in America because we changed the law in 1965 to allow brown and black people and Asian people to immigrate into the United States. They had been blocked since 1924. And that explains Trump and Miller's, you know, hysterical racist stuff. So, you know, as fascism expert Ruth Ben-Ghiat notes, their plan is explicitly for America to become a white Christian ethnostate. Evil and heartless, in other words, as the talk show host so gleefully proclaimed that Louise and I listened to yesterday. So the next time you see a media outlet basically whitewashing Trump's racist behavior, I mean, it's just astonishing to me that the media will not call this racism. So the next time you hear that, you know, you hear them doing this kind of racism with a wink and a nod and speaking in code, call them out.
2: This is the Tom Hartman Program.
0: 16 and a half minutes past the hour. I'll be back with you in just a moment.

0: And welcome back, Don in Pittsburgh, Kansas. Hey, Don, what's on your mind today?
1: Hi, Tom. Well, actually, I was mostly thinking about coming up on June 14th is going to be, you know, Trump's attempt to take over the 250th birthday celebration. And, of course, the bands all bailed on him. They were a second tier to start out with, and they bailed on him. So there aren't going to be any bands. You know, last year, for June 14th, he had his military parade,
0: which was
1: very thinly attended.
0: Yeah.
1: Very thin. I don't know if you've ever seen any photographs from it, but
0: he tried to suppress.
1: Yeah. He tried to suppress the photographs that were out on the
0: show. Yeah, the bleachers were empty, and, you know, yeah, it was pathetic.
1: Yeah. And, you know, we have to remember that MAGA and all these people, they have a certain amount of power, but they're not all-powerful. Not everything they do works.
0: Yeah.
1: And, you know, their public support for this kind of thing is minimal. I mean, the war, what we need to talk about is the war, you know, the prices, the fact that prices won't come under control. You know, racism, you got to be a little bit careful with racism. Certainly, racism is part of what makes American capitalism work. There ain't no question about that. It's a big part. But got to go for more positive things. I mean, people want to have decent lives. They want their kids to be able to go to school. We're looking at the reduction in the education level of the United States is now underway.
0: Oh, this has been ongoing since Reagan. And you mentioned June 14th, Trump's birthday and Flag Day, and, you know, when he's going to have his cage match. And what I find interesting is that several years ago, in preparation for the 250th anniversary of the United States, an organization was set up, and I believe it's a federal organization. I believe it's a federally chartered corporation. I could be wrong, but it's, you know.
1: George, no, it is. I know
0: George,
1: what you're talking about.
0: George, it's called America 250. George W. Bush is on the board. Barack Obama's on the board. Trump was invited to be on the board. I'm not sure if he is or not. And they were and that organization was the organization that was supposed to put together and plan all of the events for our 250th anniversary. Trump has sidelined them and replaced it with a MAGA group, a MAGA corporation called Freedom 250, pretending that it's America 250. I mean, he's just basically stolen the whole thing, and he's turning America's, you know, whatever you call this centennial, 250th anniversary, into a Trump rally, into a MAGA, you know, hate fest. And then he's going to have this cage match on the front lawn of the White House where men just beat each other bloody. I mean, we're talking Caligula-style governing here, Don.
1: Yes, it's grotesque. It is. It's a throwback to the worst. You know, the different societies have their good points and bad points. And the bad points of the Roman Empire were certainly the games and the cruelty of that stuff. And this is definitely a throwback to that.
0: Yeah. I think Trump thinks that he's emperor. I really do. I mean, watching him with Kristen Welker on Sunday night, you know, how dare you challenge what I have to say? And, you know, it's just he either thinks he's emperor or he desperately wants to be the emperor of the United States.
1: Oh, yeah.
0: But he is trying to take us down that same Caligula road. And this guy, you know, Caligula, Nero, I mean, take your pick of the god-awful Roman emperors. That's him. Don, thanks for the call. Good talking to you. 20 minutes past the hour. I'll be back with you in 60 seconds. Stay tuned.

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The Commonwealth Report brings you honest, unfiltered reporting. 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Take back your news. I have 8 suggestions for Democrats for messaging. Democrats seem to have a messaging problem right now. First, Democrats must frame the fight in simple moral terms. Don't be wonky like, hey, we need to expand social safety. No, say no child in America should go to bed hungry. Second, Democrats need to stop playing defense and instead seize the populist high ground. Like when FDR said, they're unanimous in their hate for me and I welcome their hatred. Third, ruthlessly define the Republican opposition and the morbidly rich broligarchs who own them. Fourth, tell stories instead of facts. This is, I mean, Reagan did this with the black welfare queen. He had to lie about it, but we've got lots of great stories. That's number fourth. There's 4 more, and they're all over at HartmanReport.com. The title of the article is, If Obama Had Sent a Mob to Kill a Cop, Republicans Would Never Let You Forget It. And it's all about how Democrats can reinvent their messaging to start winning elections big. Check it out.

0: with Kristen Welker. I don't know if you caught the clips of this, but here's NBC's correspondent, Kristen Welker, just challenging him. I mean, he's like, the 2020 election was stolen from me. She's like, there's no evidence of that. And he's like, and they're stealing the election in California right now. Have you seen that? And she's like, where's your evidence? And like the third or fourth time she asked him to give some proof, he just says, that's it, darling. You know how Trump loves to talk to women, right, in demeaning ways. The guy is a rank misogynist, which I think is part of his appeal for MAGA men. And maybe even some MAGA women who think that, you know, women should be subordinate to men. You know, it's a woman's place is in the bedroom and the kitchen. Anyway, this was pathetic. It was just pathetic. And, you know, I think the responses are coming in. You know, I mean, by the way, this isn't the first time he did it. In 2020, he cut a CBS News interview short when he said he was being faced with unfair questions. Right. What a pathetic, thin-skinned little child, right? Same thing happened in 2022. He was being interviewed by NPR, and they kept pressing him on, can you provide some proof that you actually won the 2020 election? And he goes, I'm out of here. So in response to the way that he berated Welker, Kristen Welker, I mean, he really just trashed her. Representative Yasmin Ansari of Arizona said, quote, it's shameful. The Republicans in Congress continue to enable him in every way. He's destroying this country, and his mental decline and erratic behavior is a national security crisis. I agree. Tim Nichols, a staff writer with The Atlantic and a national security expert, said Trump is, quote, emotionally unstable and a man going on a paranoid babbling rant. Analyst Nicholas Duncan, a podcast host and writer, said it's such an embarrassing watch. Mehmet Mehta, another podcast host, writer, and reality TV star, said, quote, his brain is broken. And if you vote for any Republican at any level, this is what you're supporting. Being an ass blank at every turn. No matter what everyone says, because that's what the party has become. And that is what this party, the Republican Party, has become. It's become the Trump Party. It's become the fascist party. It's become the party of racists and haters. It's interesting. The 2 hours of right-wing radio that Louise and I listened to this weekend was 100% grievance. There was no constructive conversation whatsoever. It was all about grievance.
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0: Because that's all these guys have, is hate and victim. Oh, we're such victims. Oh, my God. And we hate those people. Oh, my God.

president can't take a question. A war secretary insults the fallen. ICE lies about who it cages. Pelley sounds the alarm. And MAGA eyes violence. Good morning. This is the Commonwealth Report. News for the public, not the powerful. Follow us at commonwealthreport.news. Is the president's brain broken? President Trump stormed off an NBC News set on Sunday after Kristen Welker pressed him on his false claims that the 2020 election was rigged. Trump raised his voice, attacked the press, declared the interview over, and walked out. He's done it before, bailing on CBS in 2020 and NPR in 2022 when reporters pushed back. But this time the reaction came fast and hard. Critics called him emotionally unstable and said he'd gone on a paranoid babbling rant. Congresswoman Yasmin Ansari put it bluntly, quote, "This man lost his mind a long time ago," she said. When a president can't sit through one honest question, that's not strength.

cast the West as the defenders of the beaches, the very spot where the Nazis stood. Commentator Anna Newman didn't hold back, quote, using D-Day commemorations as a platform for culture war politics is shameless, she said. Those soldiers gave their lives to defeat the ideology that Hegseth now seems to echo. Honoring them means understanding what they actually fought against. Are ISIS's worst of the worst really criminals? Homeland Security keeps telling Americans it's hauling killers and rapists off the streets, calling detainees the worst of the worst criminal illegal aliens. But data obtained by the New York Times tells a different story. Most people locked up at the Delaney Hall facility in Newark, New Jersey, haven't been convicted of any crime. Nationwide, 43% of ICE detainees have no criminal history at all. At Delaney Hall, advocates and state data say roughly 90% have no record. The 1,000-bed prison run by the GEO Group under a $1 billion federal contract has seen hunger strikes and protests over the conditions inside. When the government smears working people as monsters to justify caging them because of the color of their skin, every one of us should be asking who's really being protected. This is how the press dies. Scott Pelley spent 37 years at CBS News. Now, in his first interview since being fired, he says new editor-in-chief Barry Weiss tried to bend a story to match the president. Pelley says a late email about the 60 Minutes segment on ICE killings in Minnesota, sent after the piece was already approved, asked his team to make the protesters look more violent. She also told him to describe Renee Good, the woman an agent shot dead through her windshield, as driving toward the officer. But the video showed her wheels turned hard the other way, away from him. But right now, CBS News is on fire, he said. Pelley refused the changes and was pushed out. When a newsroom rewrites a killing to fit a president's lie, the free press democracy demands starts to die. Why do most MAGA Republicans think violence is justified? A new analysis published in Injury Epidemiology has a number that should stop you cold. Nearly 56% of MAGA Republicans said political violence is usually or always justified to advance at least one of 21 political goals. Among non-MAGA, non-Republicans, that figure was about 25%. The good news is that they're no more willing to actually commit violence themselves than anyone else. Researcher Garen Wintermute urged caution about reading too much into any single group. Quote, looking at only one group can be misleading, he said. Still, when a movement this large shares a belief that violence can be justified, it builds a climate where violence becomes thinkable. And in a democracy, the ballot is supposed to be the only weapon we ever need and the surest protection against those who'd rather use force. And that's the way it is today, Monday, June 8th, 2026. I'm Tom Harvey. You know, other countries enjoy benefits like free health care in college, modern mass transit, affordable housing, food and drugs. They also have inexpensive internet and phone service without companies listening and selling their information. Schools that don't need to mention school shooters. Streets and parks filled with pedestrians and children instead of tents and homeless people. We, on the other hand, have the world's largest collection of billionaires. Most Americans probably didn't realize this was the choice they were making back in the election of 1980 when Reagan and Bush promised morning in America. But here we are. We have been just basically sold out to the billionaires by all these years of Republican, well, Reaganomics. What do we do about it? Well, there's a lot we can do about it, and it starts with getting politically active. There's a great op-ed about this over at HartmanReport.com. It's titled, America Chose Wealth Over Well-Being. Check it out. Did you know that every weekday we send out an email before the show giving you all the topics coming up so you can be fully informed and ready to interact with our program? 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Check it out. Welcome back. 34 minutes past the hour, so...

0: Pete Hegseth goes over to Normandy for the 82nd anniversary of D-Day and compares migrants crossing the Mediterranean to the Nazi invasion of Europe. I shared some of this with you just a moment ago in my rant, but I want to just go a little deeper into this real quickly, and then I'll pick up your calls. Speaking in Normandy, he said, today, sadly, different European beaches are stormed by different dangerous ideologies. I shared that quote with you earlier. And the response to this, I mean, first of all, he had it backwards. We stormed the beaches, not the Nazis. And he says, now the beaches are being stormed by other dangerous ideologies. Okay. pardon me. You tell him, Pete. Pardon me. Greg Badwell, a retired British air marshal and former senior RAF commander, who was one of the first to respond to Pegseth's just obscene speech at Normandy. He said, the commemoration of the bravery, tragedy, and importance of D-Day is not ever the place to try to score cheap political points. What an ignorant and disrespectful dumbass. I think dumbass is a reasonable description for Pete Hegseth. I really do. Tom Nichols, who is also a national security expert as well as a staff writer at The Atlantic, pointed out, he said, making the analogy where the West is the defender of the beaches, you know, where the Nazis were, is not the smartest speechifying, as I pointed out a minute ago. He says, even for a man, some inside the Pentagon referred to as dumb McNamara. Republican Congresswoman Barbara Comstock reposted that tweet. Reed Galen, a Republican strategist, said, if you've been to the American Military Cemetery in Normandy and you've looked out over those rows of crosses and stars of David, and by the way, I have been, it's extraordinary, he said, you'll know how odious this man Hegseth is. These men didn't die for this ideology or a man like Pete Hegseth. And British Attorney Jessica Seymour pointed to Hegseth's Dies Vault tattoo. That's from the 1095, you know, Pope Urban II declaring that all the Muslims need to be pushed out of Jerusalem. You know, she said, by a far-right Christian nationalist, likely of the kind that favored the final solution, he should have been banned, you know, from Normandy. Tim Kaine even weighed in. He said, apparently our nitwit Secretary of Wardrobe thinks a new D-Day commemoration is an appropriate time to push his far-right ideology in Europe. The good news is that Europe isn't having it. And I think that's very good news. So what's on your mind today? Let's pick up some calls here. Alex in Edison, New Jersey. Hey, Alex, what's on your mind?
1: Hello, Tom.
0: Hey.
1: I just want to give some advice to everybody, just because all the fascism was really affecting my mental health. I'm not kidding. And that is just walk a little bit. It doesn't have to be every day. And by the way, the first 30 seconds stink. Get over that and you'll be fine. And, you know, it's done a lot and I know, just I could go on and on, but
0: you know, walking is the healthiest exercise you can do. It's the least likely to injure you. I've injured my ankles twice trying to run, so I've given up being a runner. And more importantly, and I wrote a book about this called "Walking Your Blues Away," which is still in print. It's bilateral. It activates the left hemisphere, then the right hemisphere, then the left hemisphere, then the right hemisphere, which is how EMDR works, the therapy where they move their finger in front of your eyes back from side to side while you're recalling horrible circumstances as a way of treating PTSD. You can actually treat your own PTSD. Again, you know, talk to a real therapist about this, but by walking and dealing with some of your memories. You're absolutely right, Alex. Walking is a great exercise. It's a great therapy. And there's just astonishing studies showing that people who walk as little as a half a mile a day, which is, what, about 5-6 blocks, extend their lifespan by as much as 10% and certainly improve the quality of their life, you know, when they get to be over 50. So, spot on. Alex, thank you for the public service announcement. That was brilliant. Bob in Raleigh, North Carolina. Hey, Bob, what's on your mind today?
2: I'm all right, Tom. How you doing?
0: I'm fine. What's up?
2: I was going to say two quick things. And as well, HamFest, well, first, great song this morning from Louise and you guys listening on the way back from a HamFest.
0: Yeah.
2: Oh, my God. I can say I've actually been to one, so that's a small percentage of the world who does it.
0: Yeah. Yeah. W-A-8-M-W-L here.
2: Okay. Well, two things I wanted to mention to Mateo was that I did see the movie Pressure, and, you know.
0: Isn't that brilliant?
2: For those, oh, man. It also brought back that both my groomsmen. I mean, I was born in 56, mm-hmm. so I think you're a little older than me. But, you know, World War II was a very strong memory from that time. And one of my groomsmen, his dad survived Omaha Beach.
0: Whoa.
2: And my other groomsman, he came out just as World War II was ending, but he fought. He was in the Korean conflict, and he got prop planes off carriers in Korea, and he earned the Distinguished Flying Cross for that. Uh-huh. So, And I just think about that generation now that, you know, of that Eisenhower era. And you could see how Eisenhower would have been when he decided between either Democratic or Republican, he decided to go the Republican route. But it was different. Mm. People knew how to work together.
0: Yeah.
2: Now,
0: well, Eisenhower was a Republican.
2: There's nothing left.
0: And he was a big advocate for Social Security and unions. And education. I mean, I Eisenhower saved my life, you know, when I was in the second grade and Sputnik went up and he started this program for gifted kids that I got enrolled into. And because I was one of those ADHD, easily bored kids, and suddenly I was being challenged constantly. I mean, it was wonderful. And, you know, as a result, I started college when I was 16. But, I mean, you know, Eisenhower was a good guy. I can give you 100 things he did wrong, you know, including what happened in Iran. But given the times but the Eisenhower Republicans are gone. That was my dad. Yeah. He was an Eisenhower Republican. John McCain was sort of an Eisenhower Republican, you know, maybe a half Eisenhower, half Reagan. But now even the Reagan Republicans are leaving. You know, it's all this MAGA cult of hardcore white racists with all this hate and resentment that just oozes through right wing talk radio. We were just astonished on Sunday listening to 2 hours of right-wing talk radio, half a dozen different hosts. Well, it's incredible.
2: Well, the last, I agree. Well, in keeping with that, in fighting the hate and the ooze and the power grabbing, I just want to echo and affirm what you say about being part of the Democratic Party. I have been part of it. I was an independent for many years, and I've now joined the party for about 10 years in the first term with Trump. And so, three things for people, please get involved. Number two is I helped write two resolutions for Wake County, which are going to the Democratic plank, which is going to go for the statewide convention.
0: Very cool.
2: One for data centers putting a 2-year moratorium, and the other one is protecting groundwater, because about a third of all North Carolinians get our water from groundwater. Mm. So, I mean, you can make a difference.
0: Yeah,
2: and so I'm just affirming what you're saying. And the last thing is, you like to use some sort of acronym for Republicans, and I just call them ICE. And you can take it from there. I call them incompetent, cruel, corrupt, criminal, enablers, and executioners. And I've told that to Bud, Senator Bud, and Tillis, and I said, help me, correct me if I'm wrong.
0: Yeah.
2: And of course, it's like speaking into the wind, but that's okay. Yeah. But at least. You're right. You're absolutely right. So,
0: we still have to speak our truths. Yeah. Good one, Bob. Thank you very
2: much.
0: Excellent. Excellent
2: take care,
0: points.
2: Tom.
0: Good talking to you. John in Minneapolis. Hey, John, what's up?
3: Yeah. I wanted to say that our economy has grown from the labor of illegals and people who are undocumented, which doesn't necessarily mean that they're illegal. They've presented themselves at the border. And to be an illegal means that you've committed a misdemeanor, unless that's changed, mm-hmm. as far as I know.
0: It's a civil offense to be here without documentation. It's not a criminal offense.
3: No. And, you know, most of the people that in that detention center that committed a crime, it's like, you know, traffic stops and things of this sort. Mm-hmm. It doesn't make any sense for criminals, you know, to come here, first of all, illegally, sneak over the border, and then commit crimes. Why? Why would they do that? They're not going to want to draw attention to themselves. And once they get a job, that's really what they just want to work.
0: Yeah, we have much more efficient police than Mexico does.
3: Yeah, and in this state, the Somalis, 90% of them are citizens of this country, and a good portion of them were born in this country. And they were invited to come here by not just the governor, it was a Democratic governor, Rudy Perpich, and other groups, because their labor was needed. Mm-hmm. We couldn't have, I worked in a hospital for years, we could not have done what we've done in the time that, you know, in the 33 years that I've worked here in Minnesota without, you know, people from other countries, you know, and they eventually, you know, they have, I mean, they were legally here, or some of them were undocumented and working on getting their green card. Yeah. But it just annoys the heck out of me. And yes, Greg Hesketh is a Nazi.
0: Yeah.
3: And he's from Minnesota, too, which is really, it depresses me. But, you know, what can you say? I mean,
0: well, here's the story, know. John. Here's you know, it begins in 1924 with the Reed, John, I forget the name of the act, but it's in my article.
3: I know what you're talking about.
0: In 1924, they used the census of 1890, and they used the census of 1890 because there were, starting around 1900, you started seeing waves of non-white people immigrating into the United States.
3: Right, Southern.
0: And so they so they used the census of 1890 when setting aside black people and Native Americans, virtually all legal citizens, voting citizens of the United States, black people were, you know, under Jim Crow at the time, were white people. And so they used the census of 1890 and said no immigrants, you know, no immigration can change the racial makeup of America from 1924 forward.
3: Exactly.
0: So that became the law in 1924. Yep. In 1956, LBJ blew that up with the, I think it was the Hart-Celler bill, and said, no, you can come in regardless of your race.
3: 1966,
0: 66. Yeah. Oh, did I say 56?
3: Yeah.
0: Thank you.
3: Yeah.
0: It was. I think it was 65, actually. But whatever year it was, that changed. And the consequence of that is that today you've got nine states that are majority minority. The United States within 15 years will be majority minority. You know, as an entire nation, there will still be mostly white states like, you know, Montana and Wyoming. But and there are 140 million people, non-white people in the United States out of the 330 million of us. And that's why the Department of Homeland Security under Kristi Noem tweeted that they want to denaturalize and deport 100 million Americans. They want to strip them of their citizenship. And Trump has come out and said that this is what he wants to do. They want to purge all the black and brown people and Asian people out of this country, get the hell out, and turn this country back into a white ethnostate. That's what they're all about. John, I got to run, but thank you for the call. Well said. It's 48 minutes past the hour. Excuse me. I'll be back with more of your calls in just a moment. Stay with us.

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1: It's the place where smart people get their news. I'll be right back with your calls.

0: And welcome back, Steve, in Simi Valley, California. Hey, Steve, what's on your mind today?
1: Yeah. Okay. Hey, Trump made a big deal about how he's astounded California is taking such a long time to count ballots. But a little history lesson about California. In 2010, when Kamala Harris ran for Attorney General, the DA from L.A., Steve Cooley, was declared the winner. In fact, he talked to his people, and it wasn't until later that week that the later votes came in to give Kamala Harris the election. In 1960, the night with Kennedy and Nixon, that night, the networks projected Kennedy the winner because they thought he won California. And it wasn't until another state hadn't come in yet. But 2 weeks later, when all the absentee ballots came in, California went to Richard Nixon. So this is nothing.
0: Because Nixon was from California. He'd been their congressman for years. Yeah.
1: Right. And in 1948, with Dewey defeats Truman, well, one of the things that changed because California is one of the last states to come to Truman.
0: Right.
1: And finally, the most powerful one is 1916 when Woodrow Wilson ran for re-election against Charles Evan Hughes. Charles Evan Hughes was declared the winner. He thought he was the winner. California reported a couple days late, and the famous story was that the press went to Charles Evan Hughes' home, and his assistant answered the door and said, "I'm sorry, but the president is sleeping." And the press said, "Well, we got a message for him. Tell him he's not president anymore."
0: I love it.
1: Steve,
0: thanks for the historical perspective. I appreciate it. That's great. That was a great collection of stuff that you gathered there, and thank you for sharing it with us. Uncle Russell in Lafayette, Indiana. Hey, Russell, what's up?
2: Hey, Tom, what's up? This message is for anybody in mainstream media who is just sick of it. There was a show on when I was a kid called The Andy Griffith Show.
0: I remember it well.
2: And this bully, I love that show.
0: Me too.
2: This bully was picking on Opie, and Andy told Opie, he said, "You know what he's doing is wrong. Stand up to him and take the black eye. You'll feel better about yourself." So when it comes to racism, yes, stand up to the racist, take the black eye. They're going to try to have you fired, have you arrested. They're going to smear you. Stand up to the racist, take the black eye. You'll feel better about yourself.
0: I love it. Well, you know, a little bit of wisdom from Andy Griffith, always a good thing.
2: A lot of life lessons there.
0: Yeah. It really, you know, that TV show, I mean, that was in South Carolina, right? Or was it North Carolina that it was supposedly placed?
2: North Carolina.
0: North Carolina. And I think
2: the city where he grew up.
0: Yeah, and I think Griffith was from that area. And Ron Howard, of course, now is, you know, a famous movie producer and everything. But that show really, in some way, I realize it was an all-white show, but that, you know, it was the 50s and the early 60s.
2: Right.
0: But it really personified the positive values, or many of the positive values of America, and of policing. You know, I'd love to see police officers back, you know, no longer wearing, you know, camo and body armor and carrying automatic weapons and all this kind of crap. Russell, thank you for the call. We'll be right back.

0: Hey, thanks so much for sharing our program and for reaching out to our stations and sponsors and letting them know that you're listening. It really means a lot to us. You know, Richard Nixon and Spiro Agnew both took cash bribes while they were in the White House. Since then, you know, the Supreme Court, or at least five Republicans on the Supreme Court, made it a lot easier for politicians to take bribes with their Citizens United decision, which basically legalized political bribery as long as it's done through campaigns or PACs or super PACs. But for some people, there's just never enough money, right? Donald Trump has been running small-time hustles to make money for decades, selling sneakers, Bibles, steaks, vodka, water. But now he's hit the big time. He's got these fungible tokens, right? Fungible crypto assets, which are basically just digital pictures of Donald Trump that say, fight, fight, fight. And he has turned them into an $8 billion machine. His wife is in on this, too, with his Trump coin. It's a new way that foreign powers and billionaires in the United States can just shovel money into Donald Trump's pocket. There's a whole article about it over at HartmanReport.com titled Presidential Payola, the Evolution of Political Bribery. Check it out. Welcome back. 54 minutes past the hour. Picking up your calls here. George in Cripple Creek, Virginia. Hey, George, what's up?
1: Hey, Tom. Interesting article in Investi on June 6th. Reclaiming the language, why Ukraine agreed to expand Hungarian ethnic rights in the Transcarpathian region, right? Transcarpathian is the area between western Ukraine and eastern Hungary, and from 9th century to 1919, it was an integral part of the Hungarian kingdom. And Ukraine is allowing the use of the Hungarian language in transacting official government business in schools and public events like public meetings. And in return, Hungary removed its veto on allowing Ukraine to enter into talks to enter the EU, and its veto on $90 billion or so EU aid package to Ukraine.
0: I thought that change in Hungary's posture with regard to Ukraine and the EU was the result of Peter Magyar winning the election.
1: Exactly right. He's the one that negotiated that.
0: Oh, okay. Wow. So they really are. That's a big deal.
1: Orban was using supposed repression of Hungarian ethnic rights and the Transcarpathians as a reason to veto aid to Ukraine and Ukraine accession to the EU.
0: Now,
1: and there are about 150,000 ethnic Hungarians in Transcarpathian. That's about 10% of the population.
0: Yeah, yeah. Now, Russia, for a long time, George, has claimed that the reason why they're trying to take at least the eastern and northern parts of Ukraine is because it's heavily populated by Russian speakers as a result of people being moved around, you know, by the Stalinists. What are your thoughts on that?
1: Exactly right. And Well, here's another one. On May 25th, Putin signed a bill to enable the Russian military to deploy to any foreign country where Russian citizens are facing arrest, detention and trial, or other perceived persecutions. So I think this is Putin laying the groundwork for possible, intervention into the Baltic states.
0: Yeah.
1: Because, Lithuania,
0: right,
1: and
0: Latvia,
1: Estonia.
0: Yeah.
1: I think Russians are about 20% of the population. So, he's laying the groundwork for a possible intervention into the Baltic states.
0: Wow. And Transnistria?
1: Like you said, he used the same excuse when he invaded Ukraine.
0: Yeah, and Moldova and Transnistria as well, right? Incredible.
1: Exactly right.
0: Yeah. George, great to hear from you. Thank you for the report on the Russian media. I appreciate it. Always nice talking with you.
1: Thank you, and keep up the good work.
0: I'll do my best, George. We'll be right back.
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3: While the production of my lowdown commentaries is high tech, I confess that I'm antiquated. I still write each piece in longhand, applying my ballpoint to paper. This has caused bewildered glances from some who see me scribbling away in local coffee shops and bars. Recently, one fellow sidled up and whispered, "Watch out! If they see you doing this, they'll haul you off to the Smithsonian." But we handwriters might not be as obsolete as the key tappers assume. A fast-spreading grassroots movement is calling for schools to re-emphasize the value of writing and printing by hand instead of being wholly dependent on machines. Already, 24 states, as varied as Mississippi and California, now require public schools to teach cursive writing in 3rd through 5th grades. This squares with new understanding of how brains absorb information. While keyboards are faster, the slower, more tactile act of handwriting creates longer-lasting comprehension of letters and better retention of the thoughts they convey. Neuroscientists find that rote keystrokes on a computer require little mental engagement, while physically drawing out words and ideas takes coordination of multiple areas of the brain to focus memory, eyes, and fingers on creating a written product. Just writing this piece conjured up a fond remembrance of my early childhood, sitting on the floor of our home learning to draw the ABCs, both print and cursive, on those line practice pads. It was both an artistic exercise and the development of a foundational tool for a life of learning. This is Jim Hightower saying, yes, computer literacy is an indispensable element of today's childhood curriculum, but so is the richer development of human thinking through putting pen to paper. So let's do both.
0: A president can't take a question. A war secretary insults the fallen. ICE lies about who it cages. Pelly sounds the alarm. And MAGA eyes violence. Good morning. This is the Commonwealth Report, news for the public, not the powerful. Follow us at commonwealthreport.news. Is the president's brain broken? President Trump stormed off an NBC News set on Sunday after Kristen Welker pressed him on his false claims that the 2020 election was rigged. Trump raised his voice, attacked the press, declared the interview over, and walked out. He's done it before, bailing on CBS in 2020 and NPR in 2022 when reporters pushed back. But this time the reaction came fast and hard. Critics called him emotionally unstable and said he'd gone on a paranoid babbling rant. Congresswoman Yasmin Ansari put it bluntly, quote, "This man lost his mind a long time ago," she said. When a president can't sit through one honest question, that's not strength. That's a man who can't handle the truth about his own defeat. Whose side was Hegseth on at Normandy? Defense Secretary Pete Hegseth used the 82nd anniversary of D-Day to compare migrants crossing the Mediterranean to the Nazi invasion of Europe. Standing in the beaches where Americans died fighting fascism, he asked when Europe would stop the boats and the men arriving. The backlash was instant and bipartisan. A retired British air marshal called it ignorant and disrespectful. A national security writer noted Hegseth had somehow cast the West as the defenders of the beaches, the very spot where the Nazis stood. Commentator Anna Newman didn't hold back, quote, "Using D-Day commemorations as a platform for culture war politics is shameless," she said. Those soldiers gave their lives to defeat the ideology that Hegseth now seems to echo. Honoring them means understanding what they actually fought against. Are ICE's worst of the worst really criminals? Homeland Security keeps telling Americans it's hauling killers and rapists off the streets, calling detainees the worst of the worst criminal illegal aliens. But data obtained by the New York Times tells a different story. Most people locked up at the Delaney Hall facility in Newark, New Jersey, haven't been convicted of any crime. Nationwide, 43% of ICE detainees have no criminal history at all. At Delaney Hall, advocates and state data say roughly 90% have no record. The 1,000-bed prison run by the GEO Group under a $1 billion federal contract has seen hunger strikes and protests over the conditions inside. When the government smears working people as monsters to justify caging them because of the color of their skin, every one of us should be asking who's really being protected. This is how the press dies. Scott Pelley spent 37 years at CBS News. Now, in his first interview since being fired, he says new editor-in-chief Barry Weiss tried to bend a story to match the president. Pelley says a late email about the 60 Minutes segment on ICE killings in Minnesota sent after the piece was already approved asked his team to make the protesters look more violent. She also told him to describe Renee Good, the woman an agent shot dead through her windshield, as driving toward the officer. But the video showed her wheels turned hard the other way, away from him. But right now, CBS News is on fire, he said. Pelley refused the changes and was pushed out. When a newsroom rewrites a killing to fit a president's lie, the free press democracy demands starts to die. Why do most MAGA Republicans think violence is justified? A new analysis published in Injury Epidemiology has a number that should stop you cold. Nearly 56% of MAGA Republicans said political violence is usually or always justified to advance at least one of 21 political goals. Among non-MAGA, non-Republicans, that figure was about 25%. The good news is that they're no more willing to actually commit violence themselves than anyone else. Researcher Garen Wintermute urged caution about reading too much into any single group. Quote, looking at only one group can be misleading, he said. Still, when a movement this large shares a belief that violence can be justified, it builds a climate where violence becomes thinkable. And in a democracy, the ballot is supposed to be the only weapon we ever need and the surest protection against those who'd rather use force. And that's the way it is today, Monday, June 8th, 2026. I'm Tom Hartman. You know, other countries enjoy benefits like free health care in college, modern mass transit, affordable housing, food, and drugs. They also have inexpensive internet and phone service without companies listening and selling their information. Schools that don't need to mention school shooters. Streets and parks filled with pedestrians and children instead of tents and homeless people. We, on the other hand, have the world's largest collection of billionaires. Most Americans probably didn't realize this was the choice they were making back in the election of 1980 when Reagan and Bush promised morning in America. But here we are. We have been just basically sold out to the billionaires by all these years of Republican, well, Reaganomics. What do we do about it? Well, there's a lot we can do about it, and it starts with getting politically active. There's a great op-ed about this over at HartmanReport.com. It's titled, America Chose Wealth Over Well-Being. Check it out.

0: This is the Tom Hartman Program.
1: Hey, welcome to the second hour of our program. This is rather disturbing. People are frustrated, angry, and in many cases desperate. I mean, 40% of America can't deal with a $400 expense. 60% of America can't deal with a $1,000 unexpected expense. That's, you know, roughly half of us are just living on the edge, living, you know, just hanging on by our fingernails. And this is the clear result of 45 years of Reaganomics, of trickle-down economics, of so-called conservative economics, of gutting our unions. We, you know, a third of us used to be unionized, which meant that the unions established what was basically the prevailing wage, the local wage floor, wage and benefits floor that other employers had to compete with. And so they offered union-like benefits. So, when Reagan came into office in 1981, a third of us were in unions. Two-thirds of us had the equivalent of a union job in terms of pay and benefits. Two-thirds of us. And you could be in the middle class, you could buy a home, you could buy a car, you could take a vacation, you could put your kids through college on a single paycheck in 1981. Two-thirds of America. Today, it's 43% of America that can do that, and it requires two paychecks. Because the Republican Party came into power and said, these middle-class people have too much political power, and that's because they have too much wealth. Seriously, Russell Kirk wrote a book about this called The Conservative Mind that conservatives love to call the Bible of the movement. And the way it worked was, you know, in the 1960s, they looked at the women's movement, which was, you know, emerged out of the 1961 legalization of the birth control pill, and said, and, you know, women were saying, we want equality across the board, but particularly in the workplace. And that freaked out the men. And then you had the young people, people like myself. I was an anti-war hippie, you know, at SDS in the 60s, and said, you know, these young people are out of control. And they looked at black people, at the civil rights movement, and brown people, at Cesar Chavez, who, you know, has now turned out to be kind of a creep, but or even a criminal, but in his personal life. But his farm workers union, you know, was organizing Hispanics. And so you had these civil rights movements that, you know, peaked with Martin Luther King and the assassination ultimately of King and all this sort of thing in the 60s. And many of our cities on fire in every case, by the way. And I think this is really important to note. Because the Republicans love to talk about this. When they talk about the 60s, they love to talk about, oh, those black people were rioting all over the country, burning down the city. Every single one of those so-called riots was a response to an incident of police, unprovoked police violence against unarmed black people. Every single one of them. You can go back and look it up. Every single one was a George Floyd kind of thing. But in any case, the Republicans looked at all this, the women, young people, black people, in the 1960s and said, holy cow, these people have too much time on their hands. They have too much money. We've got to impoverish them. And I'm not exaggerating here. I mean, this was literally, William F. Buckley wrote about this in the late 1950s. You know, in fact, he wrote an op-ed for National Review in which he talked about the natural superiority of the white race. And you know, how these movements, the women's movement, the civil rights movement, and the anti-war movement. You know, John Ehrlichman famously did an interview in which he said, he was asked about the Nixon's war on drugs. And he said, you know what that really was? He said, we had two enemies. I'm paraphrasing here, but this is pretty much word for word. He said, we had two anti-war hippies and black people. And we couldn't outlaw being anti-war or having long hair, and we couldn't outlaw being black. But what we noticed was that a lot of the black people were using heroin, and a lot of the hippies were smoking pot. And so we super criminalized those drugs, so we could bust up, so we could break up their meetings and their people, and we could invade their homes and terrorize them and basically destroy their movements. So this war against there being too many wealthy middle-class people, the middle class being too rich, has been going on since the Nixon administration, but it really went on steroids with Reagan when he declared war on unions in 1981, when in 1983, when he stopped enforcing our anti-monopoly laws and legalized stock buybacks so that executives could basically strip money out of corporations. And that has brought us to the point where people, particularly white people who remember, if not through their own lived experience, but because their parents lived through it, who remember the 50s, 60s, 70s, 80s, when on a single paycheck you could raise a family, buy a house, buy a car every 2 or 3 years, take a vacation and put your kids through college with a single paycheck. They remember that. And they're furious that it's gone. And the result of that is now this study that just came out, this one in three Americans now say violence is justified for at least one political goal. And the most supportive of violence is MAGA Republicans. Among MAGA Republicans, for Americans who identify as MAGA Republicans, the number who support violence in service of politics climbs past 50%. It's 53%. 10% of all respondents strongly agree that the current federal administration, that's the Trump administration, quote, should use the military to help enforce its policies in the United States. I mean, it's scary stuff. 35% of Americans said political violence is justified. This is up 3 points from a year ago. People are over it. People are sick and tired of being sick and tired. They're furious that their insurance rates have exploded as a result of, you know, 45 years of the Republican war on us. Back in the 70s, my first really successful business was a little herbal tea company that Terry O'Connor and I started in 1971. And by 73, 74, we had 18 employees. We had this old, it was the Oles Mansion, R.E. Oles, the guy who started Oldsmobile. He had a summer home in Okemos, Michigan, and it was a big old mansion that we rented the whole building and turned into a factory to bag up herbs, herbal teas and smoking mixtures. And we were able to provide health insurance to every single one of our people. It cost us $35 a month, as I recall, per person. And it was comprehensive insurance. It was through Blue Cross Blue Shield. Because at that time, all three hospitals in Lansing, St. Lawrence, Ingham Medical, and Sparrow, were nonprofits because the law required it. And Blue Cross Blue Shield was a nonprofit because the law required it. Well, Reagan did away with that, too. So by the mid-80s, you saw this the beginning of the modern explosion of healthcare costs. So people are looking at this, and they know it wasn't always like this in America. We once had a strong and vibrant middle class, and it's been gutted. It's just been gutted by these Republican policies. And people also realize that there were Democrats who hopped on that neoliberal train as well. You know, Bill Clinton declaring the era of big government is over and welfare as we know it, it's the end of welfare as we know it. And Barack Obama doing the Affordable Care Act with no public option. I realize Joe Lieberman stabbed him in the back on that, but nonetheless, I think he could have fought for it. No public option, and basically turning most of our healthcare system over to a handful, 7, 8 very large, very politically active, very heavily lobbying, spiffing politicians on both parties, health insurance corporations. So people are fried, people are furious, and they're not sure why. That's the amazing thing. Our media just never talks about this. That we are still living. You know, we still don't have an income tax rate that's above 50% for the morbidly rich. Jeff Bezos, these guys, they're paying nothing in income taxes, functionally. Corporations are paying nothing. You know, Amazon last year, I believe, paid nothing in income taxes. This is just wrong. But people don't realize it's the GOP by and large.
0: This is the Tom Hartman Program.
1: And that's why people who speak out, the AOCs, the Graham Platners, the Bernie Sanderses, the Elizabeth Warrens, are so, so popular.

0: and welcome back. And Byron in Baton Rouge, Louisiana. Hey, Byron, what's on your mind today?
1: Hey, Tom. What do you think of the Andy Beshear, the Democratic governor in Kentucky, a red state? Do you think he would be a good presidential candidate for the Democrats in 2028?
0: You know, I don't think he would be a bad candidate. He's been on this program once. He's got a podcast that has SiriusXM has bumped my show now, I think three or four times the first hour of our program. They just knock us off the air and put Andy Beshear on. So clearly somebody at SiriusXM thinks he should be president. I don't know. He leans heavily on his Christianity, on his and the kind of, the progressive Christianity, the Matthew 25 Sermon on the Mount Christianity, the help your neighbors Christianity. That appeals to me. I don't know his position on money in politics. I don't know who's funding him. There's a lot of, a lot that I frankly don't know. I don't know his position on a whole spectrum of policies. So I'm not ready to make an endorsement. I do know J.B. Pritzker's position on those things and where his money comes from, and I would endorse J.B. Pritzker in a New York minute. He's my favorite candidate out of all the people who are emerging. But you've got Josh, you've got him, you've got Josh Shapiro, you've got Gavin Newsom. There's a bunch of potential candidates, but I mean, keep in mind, we're 2.5 years away from the election. 2.5 years before the 2008 election, nobody even knew who Barack Obama was, I mean, it's just, there's 2.5 years before the 1992 election, nobody knew who Bill Clinton was. 2.5 years before the 1976 election, literally nobody knew outside of Georgia who Jimmy Carter was. So anything is possible right now, Byron. I'm not but with regard to Andy Beshear, he seems like a good man. He certainly has the right values, but I just don't know enough about him to really emphatically say one way or the other.
1: Well, okay. Well, just if you don't mind, what do you think about Ralph Nader and the Green Party in general? Do you think they hurt Democrats, or what's your feeling on that?
0: I love Ralph Nader. Ralph Nader wrote the foreword to my book on monopolies. Ralph's been on this program many, many times. I disagreed with his running for president in 2000. He got 90-some-odd thousand votes down in Florida, and George W. Bush won by 537 votes. I believe if Nader had not been on the ballot that we would have had a Democratic president in 2000. Ralph and I disagree about that, by the way. He's very pissed off at me for saying that. The Green Party in general, I support as local, locally. But typically when they show up in statewide or national elections, they take votes away from Democrats and often hand elections to Republicans, which is one of the reasons why Republicans often fund the Green Party. So, I love the values of the Green Party, but we do not have proportional representation. We don't have, in most places, instant runoff voting. And so we're stuck with this two-party system because of our first-past-the-post winner-take-all elections that we inherited from the founders. We're one of only six countries in the world like that. So for right now, I just stay with the Democratic Party and try and make it as much as progressive as possible. Byron, I got to run. Thanks for the call. Tired of news that protects the powerful? Get reporting with a backbone at the Commonwealth Report. News for the public, not the powerful. Twice daily, visit commonwealthreport.news and subscribe today, because democracy belongs to all of us. So what do we call the really, really mind-bogglingly rich? At the founding of the Republic, they were referred to as speculators or moneyed interest or aristocrats. In the years leading up to the Civil War, we called them the cotton lords and the plantation aristocracy. In the late 19th century, they were the robber barons. In the 1930s, FDR called them the economic royalists. But since the Reagan Revolution, we've just called them billionaires. And now, some of them want to call themselves tech bros, like That's kind of a good thing, you know, like tech is positive and bros, you know, like Mark Zuckerberg saying we need more masculine energy in American business culture. So we need a new phrase. I would like to suggest the morbidly rich. Morbidly suggests unhealthy. And the vast riches that some of these people have is unhealthy to our democracy, particularly since five Republicans on the Supreme Court said that morbidly rich people can buy politicians. And it's unhealthy for them, too. So morbidly rich. There's an op-ed over at HartmanReport.com all about it. Check it out. Welcome well, back. So, you know, what is happening to our media? It's, I think, a really important question. You know, this is how the press dies, the free press dies. Scott Pelley has pulled back the curtain. I think one of the most astonishing things, you know, he did this interview with the New York Times yesterday or the day before. I read it yesterday, where he, and in fact, there's video of it that you can see over at the New York Times website, where he points out that during the anti-ICE protests, when Rene Good was murdered by Jonathan Ross, the masked ICE thug who later called her he called her a bitch. He said something else nasty about her. I mean, you know, this is a disgusting human being, this Jonathan Ross murderer, who is now being protected by ICE. He's back on the job, right? And ICE and the federal government are refusing to even give her car to the state authorities so that they can conduct a murder investigation. It's just crazy. But anyhow, when that happened, when CBS 60 Minutes was doing a piece about this more recently, since Barry Weiss took over. I mean, the backstory of this, of course, is that you've got this Nepo baby, David Ellison, whose father is the founder of Oracle and is one of the richest men in the world. So Nepo baby David buys the company that owns CBS and then replaces the editor-in-chief at CBS News with Barry Weiss, who has no television experience, no news experience, ran a website on Substack called The Free Press, which was basically a place where right-wing cranks posted their editorials. So he puts her in charge of CBS News, and she says, can you make the protesters, now this is around Rene Good, can you make the protesters seem more violent? And can you point out that Rene Good was trying to run over the officer who shot her? Now, the video shows that the car's tires were pointed away from the officer, not toward him. She was definitely not trying to run him down. She was trying to get away from him when he shot her in the face. In fact, he shot through the side window as she drove past him, this murderer, this cold-blooded murderer. And here's Barry Weiss saying, well, let's make it look, essentially, you know, not her words, my words, but essentially saying, well, let's make it look like Rene Good was actually trying to kill a cop and therefore the murder of her was justified. And let's make it look like these protesters were more violent than they actually were. And, you know, the whole, there's also the George Floyd protests. And I mean, it's just all this stuff, you know. As Pelley told the Times, two of the things in the email include, can we make the protesters look more violent? Now, I'm paraphrasing. He says, I don't have the quote, but that's what it was communicated to me. And the other thing, Rene Good's car, you need to describe her as driving toward the officer. He says, on the video, you see the officer standing slightly off the front of the car, and you can clearly see Ms. Good's wheels turn completely as far as they will go away from the officer. But he shoots her in the head, kills her, and says something about her that I can't repeat in polite company. He says, we had already scrubbed the video archives looking for those scenes. Somehow that wasn't enough for Ms. Weiss. The video showed that the officer wasn't standing in front of the car and she wasn't driving toward him. But that's what the president said about that, and that's the way she wanted it described. And that's the thing. I mean, you know, the Ellison family are big supporters of Trump, big contributors to MAGA, big contributors to Trump. Increasingly across America, what we're seeing is that this billionaire class in particular, the morbidly rich, are skeptical of, if not outright hostile, to small-d democracy in America. And the one political party, the Democratic Party, that actually still talks about democracy. I mean, the Republicans are all, hey, let's kiss Donald Trump's ass. He's the emperor. He's the grand man. Whatever he says goes, don't you know? And look out for those brown people and those black people and those Asian people and those women and those queer people. Oh, my God, they're destroying the country. You know, we should be a white Christian ethno state, don't you know? And here we've got a bunch of right-wing billionaires, apparently the Ellison family as well, just like the Murdoch family, this Australian billionaire family that have corrupted and poisoned our media and our politics, who are doing what the right-wing oligarchs in Russia did when Putin invited them to take over the media, and that is take over our media and spin our news. And it's disgusting. It's not something that should be happening in this country. So you might want to let CBS know your thoughts on that. They're now claiming, oh, we don't try to spin the news. Good luck with that, buddy. 27 minutes past the hour. What's on your mind? I'll pick up your calls in just a second.
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0: Defending America from the weapons of mass deception. I'll be right back with you.

president can't take a question. A war secretary insults the fallen. ICE lies about who it cages. Pelley sounds the alarm. And MAGA eyes violence. Good morning. This is the Commonwealth Report. News for the public, not the powerful. Follow us at commonwealthreport.news. Is the president's brain broken? President Trump stormed off an NBC News set on Sunday after Kristen Welker pressed him on his false claims that the 2020 election was rigged. Trump raised his voice, attacked the press, declared the interview over, and walked out. He's done it before, bailing on CBS in 2020 and NPR in 2022 when reporters pushed back. But this time the reaction came fast and hard. Critics called him emotionally unstable and said he'd gone on a paranoid babbling rant. Congresswoman Yasmin Ansari put it bluntly, quote, "This man lost his mind a long time ago," she said. When a president can't sit through one honest question, that's not strength. That's a man who can't handle the truth about his own defeat. Whose side was Hegseth on at Normandy? Defense Secretary Pete Hegseth used the 82nd anniversary of D-Day to compare migrants crossing the Mediterranean to the Nazi invasion of Europe. Standing in the beaches where Americans died fighting fascism, he asked when Europe would stop the boats and the men arriving. The backlash was instant and bipartisan. A retired British air marshal called it ignorant and disrespectful. A national security writer noted Hegseth had somehow cast the West as the defenders of the beaches.

0: Well, the New York Times tells a different story. Most people locked up at the Delaney Hall facility in Newark, New Jersey, haven't been convicted of any crime. Nationwide, 43% of ICE detainees have no criminal history at all. At Delaney Hall, advocates and state data say roughly 90% have no record. The 1,000-bed prison run by the GEO Group under a $1 billion federal contract has seen hunger strikes and protests over the conditions inside. When the government smears working people as monsters to justify caging them because of the color of their skin, every one of us should be asking who's really being protected. This is how the press dies. Scott Pelley spent 37 years at CBS News. Now, in his first interview since being fired, he says new editor-in-chief Barry Weiss tried to bend a story to match the president. Pelley says a late email about the 60 Minutes segment on ICE killings in Minnesota, sent after the piece was already approved, asked his team to make the protesters look more violent. She also told him to describe Renee Good, the woman an agent shot dead through her windshield, as driving toward the officer. But the video showed her wheels turned hard the other way, away from him. But right now, CBS News is on fire, he said. Pelley refused the changes and was pushed out. When a newsroom rewrites a killing to fit a president's lie, the free press democracy demands starts to die. Why do most MAGA Republicans think violence is justified? A new analysis published in Injury Epidemiology has a number that should stop you cold. Nearly 56% of MAGA Republicans said political violence is usually or always justified to advance at least one of 21 political goals. Among non-MAGA, non-Republicans, that figure was about 25%. The good news is that they're no more willing to actually commit violence themselves than anyone else. Researcher Garen Wintermute urged caution about reading too much into any single group. Quote, looking at only one group can be misleading, he said. Still, when a movement this large shares a belief that violence can be justified, it builds a climate where violence becomes thinkable. And in a democracy, the ballot is supposed to be the only weapon we ever need and the surest protection against those who'd rather use force. And that's the way it is today, Monday, June 8th, 2026. I'm Tom Hartman. You know, other countries enjoy benefits like free health care in college, modern mass transit, affordable housing, food and drugs. They also have inexpensive internet and phone service without companies listening and selling their information. Schools that don't need to mention school shooters. Streets and parks filled with pedestrians and children instead of tents and homeless people. We, on the other hand, have the world's largest collection of billionaires. Most Americans probably didn't realize this was the choice they were making back in the election of 1980 when Reagan and Bush promised morning in America. But here we are. We have been just basically sold out to the billionaires by all these years of Republican, well, Reaganomics. What do we do about it? Well, there's a lot we can do about it, and it starts with getting politically active. There's a great op-ed about this over at HartmanReport.com. It's titled, America Chose Wealth Over Well-Being. Check it out. 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Human beings have a couple of unique characteristics. The first is that we can be very tender and loving and concerned and caring toward people we perceive as being our group, us. We can also be extraordinarily violent against people that we consider to be them, if we think of them or this other as a threat. Probably a classic example of this is Adolf Hitler convincing Germans that, you know, Jews were a threat to them and good Germans going along with the Holocaust. Well, this othering is built into our DNA. This is, you know, ancient stuff. And the Republican Party, since the time of Nixon, when he started, you know, picking up the white racist vote after Democrats laid it down in the 60s, Republicans have been using this to try to other minorities in America as a political strategy. And this is really deadly stuff.
1: There's a whole op-ed about it over at HartmanReport.com.

0: is othering human nature's deadliest instinct. Check it out. Welcome back. 35 minutes past the hour. Picking up your calls. What's on your mind today? Dave in Hoffman Estates, Illinois. Hey, Dave, what's up?
1: Hey, Tom. Before I got on, what I'm going to tell you about when you're mentioning about Hegseth, you think he might claim that John Belushi was correct when in Animal House when he said it was over when the Germans bombed Pearl Harbor? The MAGA didn't believe it in this bizarro world.
0: Yeah. Their grip on reality is thin.
1: Yeah, but on a more serious note, today in history, June 8th, in 1967, during the Arab-Israeli Six-Day War, 34 American crew members were killed and 170 were wounded when Israel attacked the USS Liberty, an intelligence gathering ship, in the Mediterranean.
0: Was that today?
1: Today's date.
0: Yeah, today's date.
1: 59 years ago.
0: Yeah, most people didn't even know about that until about a decade ago, you know?
1: Yeah, they paid from later on till about 1980, but they dribs and drabs, you know, the $12 million or whatever.
0: Yeah.
1: But, Israel later said that the Liberty had been mistaken for an Egyptian vessel.
0: Yeah.
1: Never mind that the USS Liberty was flying a large holiday-sized American flag, a 7x13 flag at the time of the Israeli attack.
0: Yeah, yeah.
1: There's our friends, the Israelis.
0: And didn't Netanyahu's brother, wasn't he like on the beach and he died in that conflict or something, as I'm recalling?
1: Was it that or was it when he... with Angola or whatever.
0: It was something. It was probably something else.
1: I thought that was the one when they got the hostages from that Idi Amin's land. His brother Yoni or something. Was it Yoni?
0: I don't recall the details now. I just know his brother died, and he's.
1: But anyway, I don't believe those sailors from that USS Liberty have ever had any kind of monument. Maybe if they ever put together and put a Cold War veterans. A monument in Washington or a memorial in Washington, D.C., they could be added, seeing that the Cold War was from 2 September 1945 to 26 December 1991. They would fall right in it.
0: Yeah, my experience has been that, by and large, politicians from neither party want to acknowledge things that Israel has done that reflect poorly on the country. So,
1: Not just Israel, just for the Cold War, they ain't done nothing for us either.
0: It certainly seems
1: like I just thought I'd bring that up, doesn't get buried in the annals of history.
0: There you go. Thanks for the reminder, Dave. Right. Thanks for the history lesson.
1: All right.
0: Good talking to you. Morris in Inglewood, California. Hey, Morris, what's up?
2: Hey, Tom, that rant you did last Monday, that was a classic. I should have recorded that one, but that's not why I called you. But anyway, I want to talk to you about my first presidential nominee for the U.S. presidency, Hunter Biden.
0: This guy has turned into the MAGA's worst nightmare on social media. It's incredible.
2: Hey, Tom, don't be stealing my thunder. My wife does that to me.
0: Anyway,
2: I love the way this man is pushing back on MAGA. He's polished. He's classic. He's repented, Tom. We don't do that. He's repented. Mm-hmm. You know, he's faced his demons, Tom.
0: Yeah.
2: He can relate to all of us. We can all relate to him. Excuse me. We can all relate to Hunter Biden. Remember the Sackler family? They had everybody on this country on dope. Everybody in this country knew somebody in their family or neighbor was on some dope, and they got busted. They paid a fine, but they also profited billions of dollars. The point I'm trying to make, Tom, is that a lot of people in this country got strung out on that stuff. He came back. He overcame it. Mm-hmm. And I like this man, and I think he's going to be the first nominee. And you were talking about how Reagan decimated this country economically. Back in the day, a guy named J. Paul Getty, he owned a museum. He might have been the richest brother in the world, $370 million on a good day. Now he wouldn't even be in the top 1,000 people, richest people in this country anymore. And AIPAC, and I'm going to end with this, AIPAC is the greatest threat to humanity. It's the greatest threat to our economy. And if you got a politician that is taking money from AIPAC, they are part of the Epstein web, straight up. All right, Tom, let me let you go. Appreciate this platform.
0: Good rant, Morris. Thank you very much. Ron in Berrien Springs, Michigan. Hey, Ron, what's on your mind today?
3: Hi, Tom. Jonathan Netanyahu, that was the brother of... the present Prime Minister of Israel.
0: Yeah.
3: His brother led the raid at Entebbe, where they freed...
0: it was Entebbe? Okay. Well, thank you for that, Ron.
3: Uganda, it was If I'm not mistaken, I think some Baader-Meinhof gang members were also part of that hijacked team, and they were all executed on the plane, and Jonathan was one of the few.
0: Interesting. I have flown through that airport in Entebbe. Anyway, back to...
3: I called about Vietnam and Vietnam veterans who almost all of them are dying of age in Orange, at least all the ones I know.
0: Yeah.
3: And it's not a pretty death. Some die quick, some linger with, you know, forms of prostate cancer and heart disease. You know, one thing that was heartening to me was when I see somebody like Limbaugh, who died of a sort of a related diagnosis of a... Agent Orange, he died, and he was a pro war monger. And,
0: Limbaugh died of lung cancer, and he smoked most of his life. He smoked cigarettes until the early 2000s, and then he just smoked cigars, which I think he thought insulated him, but apparently it didn't.
3: Yeah, but it was good. But anyway, I called about Vietnam veterans and dying of Agent Orange, and time to come tell the truth. And what I'm talking about is, all right, there's one story in the present issue of the Veteran, Vietnam Veterans Against the War newspaper, in which a member of a mechanized unit, they came upon a village. And this is not the first story that I've heard of a mechanized unit. And mechanized units are like five tanks, six armored personnel carriers, some other related trucks with heavily armed troopers, immense firepower you can bring down.
0: Sure.
3: And what they would do, they'd come up on a village, and the village would not know they're there, and they would just open fire, wipe out the village, arms, legs flying. But the story in our local paper, and I can't say this gentleman who I've met at the VA clinics, and we've talked a little bit, but he was in a mechanized unit that came upon a village, and allegedly they were engaged in one of the heaviest firefights. Mm-hmm. And they killed a big number of VC and VA soldiers. Mm-hmm. But I'm just curious, was that village, or maybe not even that village, maybe that village was a heavily armed VC and VA stronghold, but most of the village they would pull up on would just be wiped out, everybody. Yeah. And if you didn't have weapons in the village, they would have a stash set of weapons in a footlocker to throw around and take pictures of.
0: Sure.
3: But what I'm getting at is, how many soldiers who are veterans now who've lived through that and participated in massacres and are still holding it back? You know, but and why hold it back? Because a lot of veterans do support right wing, like Trump. I think they feel protected by the government, and if they're getting benefits for related diseases or wounds, their benefits could be in jeopardy. So, it's time for veterans, especially Vietnam veterans, to come out now and speak, because even though almost all of our veteran members are dead or on their knocking on the door, but they have joined forces with the Iraq veterans, Afghan veterans, to form Veterans Against Wars. And they do meet, and they do participate in demonstrations in the Capitol. It's never covered, but they're still – and that's the other reason. You know, yes, students were a great part of the anti-war movement and other people. But one of the main drivers was anti-war active duty GIs and veterans groups who spoke out against the war, who actively acted against the war in Vietnam.
0: Yeah, you're right. And VVAW was huge.
3: Yes, which I'm part of. Mm-hmm. But, you know, no action, in my opinion, whatever it was that was anti-war, considered was too big or too strong, because everything about the Vietnam War was wrong. Yeah. The first time we got stuck in Vietnam was after World War II. The French cleaned out their SS POWs, and they put them on U.S. Liberty ships and shipped them to Vietnam. And the sailors, the American sailors on those ships, protest. Every enlisted man signed a protest that we don't want to take Nazi soldiers over to restart the Indochinese War, but we did it anyway. So our involvement with
0: that was in the mid '50s, right?
3: No, that actually was in '45, Tom.
0: Oh,
3: it was right. Yes, it was right after the.
0: Because wasn't the official kind of beginning of American involvement in Vietnam when my recollection is that it was 1956 when the French pulled out and we basically stepped in. Am I remembering right?
3: I'm an air here. Our involvement with Ho Chi Minh and the Viet Minh, I don't think they were called Viet Minh at that time, but they helped us, in other words, helped my father, who spent 3 years in the Pacific fighting the Japanese, five bronze battle stars. That meant Ho Chi Minh and his communist soldiers, or whatever soldiers he had, were fighting the Japanese, were saving American pilots shot down over Indochina and bringing them back to fight, keep fighting. And our OSS went there and met with Ho Chi Minh, and the first OSS man to meet him said, "This is the guy we should be backing. This is the guy that people love."
0: Yeah. Well, he was a popular figure. I mean, you know, he wanted to bring prosperity to his people. I realize it was, you know, a pseudo-Marxist version of communism, but the alternative was, you know, continuing to be basically the vassals of the big fruit companies. You know, it's like
3: Tom. Also, Eisenhower has a big part in this. Eisenhower refused to let the boat go in 1950 because he said 80% of the Vietnamese people would vote for Ho Chi Minh. So we cannot let that boat go forward. But
0: interesting.
3: He did help it.
0: Yeah.
3: So
0: much for the anti-communist hysteria. Ron, thank you. Thanks for the history lesson.
3: Thank you, Tom.
0: Great talking with you. It's 46 minutes past the hour. We'll be right back.
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0: It's talk media for the sane among us. I'll be right back with your calls. Stay with us.

0: 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Hey, Skip, what's on your mind today? Thanks for listening to KBCS,
1: Great timing. I just got away from the computer printer to tell you about the a library dedicated solely to the Epstein files is opening in New York. I heard about this on the radio yesterday.
0: I thought it opened a couple weeks ago. Or was that
1: opening?
0: You
1: know about it. Okay. I wasn't sure if you talked about it. I don't get to listen to you regularly on the radio. So, it bears repeating that they've done 30-some million files that were redacted have been unredacted. And the public can just walk in there like a library and a reader.
0: Wow. Wow.
1: Yeah, it's great work by a public service oriented citizen.
0: That's marvelous. When Lamar and I were writing a book on the Kennedy assassination, I spent days at the Kennedy Library in Boston, which is also a huge facility with all the papers and everything. I would love to go to the Epstein Library and see, Trump's name appears in the Epstein files more than any other name except Epstein. Which is astonishing.
1: It goes way back to the very beginning of Epstein. So it's not something new or something intermittent. It's consistent, continuous.
0: I am convinced. I don't have any evidence for this, but I think it'll come out eventually. But I'm just personally convinced that Trump's teenage modeling agency was somehow tied into that whole basically human trafficking operation.
1: But let me get off your diagnosis so other folks can call in. But it's called the Institute for Primary Facts.
0: There you go. Thank you, Skip.
1: People should look it up. Thank you, Tom. Bye bye.
0: Yeah, good talking to you, Pat in Bellevue, Washington, also listening on KBCS. Hey, Pat, what's up?
2: Oh, hi, Ben. I'm 92. I'm one of the survivors. I was there in London for the 44.
0: Oh wow! You survived the Blitz.
2: I surprised, but only just. I was in 100 yards of certain death twice, and I was only 10 by that time.
0: Wow.
2: Then I survived starvation, too. Do you realize I never saw a fat man or fat woman of any description until I went to France in 48?
0: Yeah.
2: I never saw a fat person. I couldn't believe there was. I saw an American soldier at a checkpoint on the trains. I was astounded.
0: Yeah.
2: But anyhow, the other thing, people realized the rationing was, they didn't realize what they were being rationed for. Can you imagine having being rationed to 6 inches of bath water a week?
0: Yeah. Yeah, no, I've heard stories. My mother-in-law is 96. There are people, and still sharp as a tack. She's just wonderful. There are people who remember that era, and what a time to be alive.
2: I would say I traded for anything. I never got any schooling. I never got. Do you realize that the University of London, when they wanted to accept the students for the next year, this is we're talking 50-ish. They could not have checked people's education because it was so broken up. They went on IQ only.
0: Yeah. Yeah, remarkable.
2: And I got in on that.
0: But, Pat, great to hear your reminiscences. I'm out of time here, but thank you for the call, and stay with us.
2: Awesome. I'm writing a book anyway.
0: Oh, great. I look forward to that. Let us know when it's done. Thank you, Pat.
2: Okay.
0: Good talking to you. It's 10 minutes before the hour. I'll be back with you in just 1 minute.

0: Hey, thanks so much for sharing our program and for reaching out to our stations and sponsors and letting them know that you're listening. It really means a lot to us. So back in 1933, when Franklin Roosevelt became president, we were in the depths of the Great Depression. He raised the top income tax rate on billionaires from 25% to 90%. The ultra-rich were screaming, and here's what he had to say.
1: A number of my friends who belong in the very high upper bracket have suggested to me on several occasions of late that if I am re-elected president, they will have to move to some other nation because of high taxes here. Now, I will miss them very much.
0: He just took it right to them, right? Now, what came out of that was the world's largest and fastest-growing and first major middle class. We can do this again. We just have to raise taxes on rich people. It's pretty straightforward. There's a whole article about it over at HartmanReport.com. Check it out. Welcome back. 52 minutes past the hour. Picking up your calls here, Eric in Altadena, California. Hey, Eric, what's up?
2: Well, good morning, Tom Hartman. Thank you for taking my call.
0: My pleasure.
2: I wanted to talk about the morbidly rich and despair not being an option.
0: Okay, go for it.
2: You ask. What do we call this class? This billionaire class. I think we agree. It's the billionaire class. What you call the morbidly rich, that are the root cause of all our problems. It all seems to go back to that. They're pulling the strings. They're the government we have is the one they bought. So I'll put a hypothetical to you. Suppose I gave you millions of dollars. No, it's not just 2026, right? Suppose I give you billions of dollars. Yeah. What would you do with it?
0: I don't know. I'd have to think about that. But I think that, what's her name? Mackenzie? I'm forgetting her last name. Jeff Bezos' ex-wife? Mackenzie Scott. That's
2: okay.
0: Her name. Yeah.
2: Yes.
0: You know, she walked away from that divorce with, I think it was 30-some-odd billion dollars. And she's given away something like 20-some-odd billion dollars, and she still has close to $30 billion because, you know, at that level, when you're that rich, you can invest in ways that people like you and me can't invest, and you make huge returns. And she's doing it quietly. She's, you know, not a lot of fanfare. Bill Gates has been doing a lot of investing. Warren Buffett, you know, giving away a lot of their money. I would view those people as role models. But why do you ask, Eric?
2: Well, it's not making a difference.
0: Oh, I think it's making a difference. I just think it's a small difference. What I'd like to see,
2: well,
0: I mean, the billionaires on the right have figured out that the place, if you really want to change culture and society, the place to put your money is, there are two places to put your money, in the media and buying politicians. And the left-wing billionaires instead are like supporting schools and supporting education and helping out farmers and things like that. And they got to figure out that all that stuff can be done by government. But first, you've got to get control of the government. And I wish that the Mackenzie Scotts of the world and the George Soros, I realize George Soros is putting some money into politics, but he's not all that rich. He's a billionaire, but he's not like a mega billionaire like Elon Musk. But the mega billionaires on the right are just pouring money into politics like there's no tomorrow. And we've got nothing comparable to that on the left, sadly.
2: Well, there's the answer. You've answered the question.
0: Well, okay, give me a couple billion dollars. I'll buy a network of radio stations across the country. I'll buy the TV stations away from Sinclair. And, you know, and I'll buy some politicians.
2: That's right.
0: It's all a fantasy.
2: But it's the way the game is being played now.
0: No, I get it. It's a great thought experiment. Eric, thank you for the call. Nick in Huntington, West Virginia. Hey, Nick, what's on your mind today?
3: Well, what's on my mind is we got a media problem. Here we got, like you say, we got Graham Plantner, whether you agree with him or not, but I sure think he's going to be better than Susan Collins.
0: Yeah.
3: They're going on about him and his wife's business, which they've worked out. And half of the problem is with your mind coming back from war, PTSD.
0: PTSD.
3: Coming back from war, which Susan Collins voted for.
0: Yeah.
3: You know, so here we got a guy that's going to probably 90% of the time vote with the Democrats, you know, I feel will vote with the Democrats.
0: Yeah.
3: And we got a media that Trump gets by with rape. He's adjudicated rapist, whether it was in criminal court or civil court. That's what he did to win.
0: Yeah, a jury of his peers decided that he had raped E. Jean Carroll. And then you've got Susan Collins being so weird to say, well, Graham Plattner volunteered to go to Iraq, which she voted for the damn war.
3: Oh, and I just get so sick of the news or mainstream news. You can get news sources from you and other people. Yeah. But that was my point today. I'm just so sick of the billionaires.
0: Well, you made it well, everything. Nick, and I'm with you. Thank you very much for the call. It's nice to vent sometimes, particularly in front of millions of people.
3: Sir.
0: Good talking to you, Nick.
3: All righty.
0: Thanks. Thanks a lot. We'll be back on the other side of the break. Are ICE's worst of the worst really criminals? Really? What's going on? I'll tell you about that right after the break.
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5: George Orwell spoke bluntly about the nefarious nature of advertising, calling it, quote, the rattling of a stick inside a swill bucket. Even Orwell, though, would have been astonished by the cacophony of swill bucket advertising currently being blasted at us by Amazon, Google, Meta, and other profiteering tech giants. What are they trying to sell? Pure hogwash. Having spent billions to develop artificial intelligence so humanoid robots can displace workers, the tech geniuses are now rushing to build thousands of vast computer data centers necessary to power their brave new AI world. Each center will suck up local water supplies, drastically raise people's utility bills, create monstrous industrial blight and pollution, and enthrone such autocratic thugs as Bezos, Musk, and Zuckerberg as absentee political bosses with domineering power over each locality. But the billionaires forgot something. You and me, we the people, are in open rebellion against this Orwellian future. With officials in multiple states and localities just saying hell no to the profiteers' invasive scams. Thus, the billionaire hucksters are frantically rattling their swill sticks. For example, Mark Zuckerberg, whose Meta Goliath already operates 26 massive data centers and is now spending $600 billion to plop more of them in our communities, has launched a multi-million dollar offensive to beat back local opponents. It's running BS television ads in state capital cities, financing political candidates to hype the data centers, deploying untold numbers of lobbyists to rig the rules against opponents, and hiring an army of, quote, community affairs agents to spread AI propaganda. This is Jim Hightower saying, they had the fat cats, but a groundswell of us alley cats has them on the run. To get involved, go to MediaJustice.org/tools.

0: president can't take a question. A war secretary insults the fallen. ICE lies about who it cages. Pelly sounds the alarm. And MAGA eyes violence. Good morning. This is the Commonwealth Report. News for the public, not the powerful. Follow us at commonwealthreport.news. Is the president's brain broken? President Trump stormed off an NBC News set on Sunday after Kristen Welker pressed him on his false claims that the 2020 election was rigged. Trump raised his voice, attacked the press, declared the interview over, and walked out. He's done it before, bailing on CBS in 2020 and NPR in 2022 when reporters pushed back. But this time the reaction came fast and hard. Critics called him emotionally unstable and said he'd gone on a paranoid babbling rant. Congresswoman Yasmin Ansari put it bluntly, quote, "This man lost his mind a long time ago," she said. When a president can't sit through one honest question, that's not strength. That's a man who can't handle the truth about his own defeat. Whose side was Hegseth on at Normandy? Defense Secretary Pete Hegseth used the 82nd anniversary of D-Day to compare migrants crossing the Mediterranean to the Nazi invasion of Europe. Standing in the beaches where Americans died fighting fascism, he asked when Europe would stop the boats and the men arriving. The backlash was instant and bipartisan. A retired British air marshal called it ignorant and disrespectful. A national security writer noted Hegseth had somehow cast the West as the defenders of the beaches, the very spot where the Nazis stood. Commentator Anna Newman didn't hold back, quote, "Using D-Day commemorations as a platform for culture war politics is shameless," she said. Those soldiers gave their lives to defeat the ideology that Hegseth now seems to echo. Honoring them means understanding what they actually fought against. Are ICE's worst of the worst really criminals? Homeland Security keeps telling Americans it's hauling killers and rapists off the streets, calling detainees the worst of the worst criminal illegal aliens. But data obtained by the New York Times tells a different story. Most people locked up at the Delaney Hall facility in Newark, New Jersey, haven't been convicted of any crime. Nationwide, 43% of ICE detainees have no criminal history at all. At Delaney Hall, advocates and state data say roughly 90% have no record. The 1,000-bed prison run by the GEO Group under a $1 billion federal contract has seen hunger strikes and protests over the conditions inside. When the government smears working people as monsters to justify caging them because of the color of their skin, every one of us should be asking who's really being protected. This is how the press dies. Scott Pelley spent 37 years at CBS News. Now, in his first interview since being fired, he says new editor-in-chief Barry Weiss tried to bend a story to match the president. Pelley says a late email about the 60 Minutes segment on ICE killings in Minnesota, sent after the piece was already approved, asked his team to make the protesters look more violent. She also told him to describe Renee Good, the woman an agent shot dead through her windshield, as driving toward the officer. But the video showed her wheels turned hard the other way, away from him. "But right now, CBS News is on fire," he said. Pelley refused the changes and was pushed out. When a newsroom rewrites a killing to fit a president's lie, the free press democracy demands starts to die. Why do most MAGA Republicans think violence is justified? A new analysis published in Injury Epidemiology has a number that should stop you cold. Nearly 56% of MAGA Republicans said political violence is usually or always justified to advance at least one of 21 political goals. Among non-MAGA, non-Republicans, that figure was about 25%. The good news is that they're no more willing to actually commit violence themselves than anyone else. Researcher Garen Wintermute urged caution about reading too much into any single group. Quote, "Looking at only one group can be misleading," he said. Still, when a movement this large shares a belief that violence can be justified, it builds a climate where violence becomes thinkable. And in a democracy, the ballot is supposed to be the only weapon we ever need and the surest protection against those who'd rather use force. And that's the way it is today, Monday, June 8th, 2026. I'm Tom Hartman.
1: Yeah. You know, other countries enjoy benefits like free health care in college, modern mass transit, affordable housing, food, and drugs. They also have inexpensive internet and phone service without companies listening and selling their information. Schools that don't need to mention school shooters. Streets and parks filled with pedestrians and children instead of tents and homeless people. We, on the other hand, have the world's largest collection of billionaires. Most Americans probably didn't realize this was the choice they were making back in the election of 1980 when Reagan and Bush promised morning in America. But here we are. We have been just basically sold out to the billionaires by all these years of Republican, well, Reaganomics. What do we do about it? Well, there's a lot we can do about it, and it starts with getting politically active. There's a great op-ed about this over at HartmanReport.com. It's titled, America Chose Wealth Over Well-Being. Check it out.

0: This is the Tom Hartman Program.
1: Welcome to the third hour of the program. Let me read to you the Fourth Amendment of the Constitution of the United States. It's very straightforward. It's a single sentence, in fact, one sentence. It says, the right of the people to be secure. Now, it doesn't say citizens, by the way. It says people. There are multiple places in the Constitution where it says people, not citizens. In fact, most places. The right of the people to be secure in their persons, houses, papers, and effects against unreasonable searches and seizures shall not be violated, and no warrants shall issue but upon probable cause supported by oath or affirmation and particularly describing the place to be searched and the persons or things to be seized. The vast majority, like 99%, of the people who are being held in Trump's concentration camps. We have 70,000 people being held in these concentration camps. Were snatched off the streets or out of their places of business or out of their homes or had their windows smashed in their cars, were dragged out of their cars without a judge's warrant in violation of the Fourth Amendment. Now let me read you the Fifth Amendment. It's a little longer. In fact, actually, I'm just going to jump to the very last part of it. It says, nor shall any person be deprived of life, liberty, or property without due process of law. Due process means a court case, going before a judge, an actual real judge. Again, the vast majority of the people in these concentration camps that Trump has thrown up across the country and that they're building as fast as they possibly can, because after they're done with the brown people, they're going to come for you and me, in my humble opinion. The vast majority of these people have never had due process of law. That's the Fifth Amendment. The Sixth Amendment. In all criminal prosecutions, the accused shall enjoy the right to a speedy and public trial by an impartial jury of the state and district wherein the crime shall have been committed. These people are not getting a speedy trial. In some cases, they've been in detention for months, and literally no charges against them, other than, hey, you're in the country without documentation. And many of them actually had documentation. ICE has been arresting people who had applied for asylum status and had legal paperwork saying, yes, you have asylum status. They go to their court hearings. ICE arrests them at the court hearings and strips them of their status and throws them in these immigration camps. Why? Because they have brown skin. Or in some cases, black skin. It's really that simple. This is a racist project by the racists in the Trump administration, chief among them, Donald Trump and Stephen Miller, who are trying to make America white again. There's 140 million non-white people in this country, the vast majority of them first and second generation immigrants, who came here after 1965 when we changed our immigration laws to allow people of any race to come into the United States. From 1924 to 1965, basically only white people could come into the United States. It was official federal policy. We changed that in 65, and a lot of people of color came to this country. We now have 9 states where the majority of people in the states are not white. And so Trump and the GOP and every single Republican out there is down with this project. This is the Republican Party is the officially the party of white supremacy in the United States. Are trying as hard as they can to strip this country of people of color. Trump wants to denaturalize, to strip citizenship out of that 140 million non-white citizens of the United States. He wants to take away the citizenship of 100 million of them. There's a headline over on Drudge right now. Let me just go over and see if it's still there. It was right up at the very top. Yep. It's the largest. It's one of the top four headlines. Largest denaturalization of citizens. He's trying to strip citizenship from people of color so that he can kick them out of the country. The goal of these people is to end any involvement in our society, in our politics, in our day-to-day life by people of color. That was the Sixth Amendment. Here's the Seventh Amendment. The Seventh Amendment. In suits of common law where the value in controversy shall exceed $25, the right of trial by jury shall be preserved. The Eighth Amendment. That's the Seventh. This is the Eighth Amendment. Excessive bail shall not be required, nor excessive fines imposed, nor cruel and unusual punishments inflicted. These people are in these concentration camps, and they have no way to get out, and they can't post bail. It's a clear violation of the Eighth Amendment. So there you go. The Fourth, Fifth, Sixth, Seventh, and Eighth Amendment, five amendments to the United States Constitution that they are just nakedly, flagrantly, gleefully breaking right in front of all of us. And I'm telling you, they're not going to stop with the brown people. And what are they telling us? Oh, it's the worst of the worst. We're getting the rapists and the murderers. Well, fine. Charge them with a crime, put them before a judge, bring in a jury, and convict them and send them to prison. But that's not what's happening. And in fact, it's not the worst of the worst. This New York Times article, ICE says detainees were worst of the worst. Government data disagrees. In early April, this is from the New York Times article. In early April, ICE stopped updating its once regular public reports on the number of people being detained at its facilities. So now we're no longer even entitled to know what the hell is going on in our name with our tax dollars to these people who are being denied their Fourth, Fifth, Sixth, Seventh, and Eighth Amendment rights. The article goes on to say the internal data obtained by the Times, in other words, some whistleblower leaked, right? The internal data obtained by the Times shows that of the 591 people held at Delaney Hall this week, that's the place where the hunger strike is going on in New Jersey. Of the 591 people held at Delaney Hall this week, 76 of them, about 13%, had criminal convictions, and 123, about 21%, had pending criminal charges. Now, by the way, criminal charges includes speeding, drunk driving, getting in a bar fight. I mean, you know, you just have no idea what, quote, criminal charges means. Now, no doubt there's some people you will find in any large population group. You're going to find some people who are actual murderers and rapists. But here's, you know, again, from the New York Times, Delaney's Hall population, less than 10%, 61 men and 2 women were classified as criminals. Fewer than 10%. Aston Coker, a political and legal geographer and research assistant at Syracuse University, wrote in a recent edition of his newsletter on Substack, quote, if you were looking for an ICE facility that holds a large number of dangerous criminals, Delaney Hall just isn't it. Of the 99 people with criminal convictions, none has been found guilty of homicide, sexual assault, or drug trafficking. About 70% were convicted of misdemeanors. Just 9 had felonies. Misdemeanors, you know, jaywalking, parking tickets. For the past 2 weeks, Delaney Hall has been the site of steady and sometimes violent confrontations. At least 90 protesters have been arrested. The governor tried to get inside there, Mikey Sherrill. She was denied access. Lauren Biss, a Department of Homeland Security spokeswoman, said, these sanctuary politicians should be thanking ICE law enforcement for removing murderers, rapists, pedophiles, and drug traffickers from their communities. We need these sanctuary politicians to stop peddling this garbage and cooperate with us. Yeah, right. Delaney Hall, by the way, is run by GEO Group, one of the largest private prison operators in the United States, under a $1 billion contract. And now we get this. Clerical error inadvertently exposes shady donations to Jim Jordan and MAGA groups. This is a report over at rawstory.com by Travis Geddes. The nonprofit Project on Government Oversight flagged a $250,000 contribution by Geo Group, that's who runs who owns Delaney Hall, to a super PAC aligned with Congressman Jim Jordan less than 2 weeks after Jim Jordan helped pass President Donald Trump's One Big Beautiful Bill Act, which provided funding to double the detention space for immigrant detainees. Geo Group said in response that this is a donation that never should have been disclosed because they actually made it to a 501c4 organization, which is a so-called dark money group that does not legally have to disclose these donations. So it was basically a mistake, which raises the question of how many more dark money donations is the Geo Group making to Republicans and to Donald Trump. So far, they've documented $1.625 million in donations to super PACs affiliated with congressional Republicans. There have been about $3.25 million in donations since 2024 to MAGA Inc. and other super PACs that Trump has. So the question that this contribution to Jim Jordan raises, or his super PAC, is, are these publicly known donations just the tip of the iceberg? Well, you think? And on top of that, it is illegal for federal contractors to donate money politically like this, but Geo Group has successfully argued in the past that it's making these donations through subsidiary companies, and therefore it's legal. I mean, Geo Group is showing record profits, 96% increase in their net profits in 2025. Running brutal prisons for people who have not been arrested with a legal warrant signed by a judge, who have been deprived of life, property, and liberty without due process of law, Fourth Amendment, Fifth Amendment, who have not had the right to a trial, the Sixth, Seventh, and Eighth Amendments, and are experiencing cruel and unusual punishment, Eighth Amendment. Very, very profitable. And that money, that profit, is being shared widely with Republican politicians. This is as corrupt and, frankly, insane as it gets. So those are my thoughts for the day. What are yours? I'll pick up your calls after the break.
0: This is the Tom Hartman Program.
1: Defending America from the Republican weapons of mass deception. I'll be right back with you.

0: welcome back. Paul in Ambler, Pennsylvania. Hey, Paul, what's on your mind today? Paul? I think you might be muted in Ambler, Pennsylvania. Going once, going twice. You got the pot up, right, Sean? Everything's good. Okay. Stephen in Pueblo, Colorado. Hey, Stephen, what's on your mind today?
1: How can we stop Elon Musk from stealing the midterms?
0: I don't think that, I don't think we can. I mean, I'm not sure he'll succeed, but we are not going to be able to prevent him from pouring hundreds of millions of dollars into these elections, because Clarence Thomas and four other corrupt Republicans on the U.S. Supreme Court legalized bribery. I mean, basically legalized people like Musk buying our elections.
1: Well, I also have that question for Mark Pocan. I don't believe that Citizens United won't save us, but my thought is run a campaign about Elon Musk, saying Elon is out to steal the elections and your freedom. And that might, I don't know, that might get some people up off their couch and go out and vote.
0: It might. It might. Go ahead.
1: Go ahead.
0: Well, what I was going to say is that back in the 30s, Franklin Roosevelt, one of the things that made him most popular was the fact that he attacked the morbidly rich. Constantly called them the economic royalists. He pointed out how they were corrupting democracy, how they were screwing workers, how they were, responsible for many of the problems of America. We need Democratic politicians to echo his words.
1: I agree. I believe we need record turnout. Now, I believe that there was a record turnout in the Massey election, the midterms. And something, I think, came up fishy there.
0: There are people who are scratching their heads, yeah. But there was $35 million poured into that state by right-wing groups, right-wing billionaires, big corporations, to defeat Thomas Massie in that primary. And never underestimate the power of, big money in small states.
1: Well, I've got relatives who voted for Trump, RFK Jr., and I've got relatives that don't vote at all. Mm-hmm. And I'm just thinking the best thing that we can do is motivate those people who do not vote. And as what you say, point out the corruption.
0: Yeah. Yeah, I think corruption is the number one issue this election cycle. I wish somebody would tell Ken Martin.
1: I will if you tell me where
0: he runs the DNC. I'm not sure exactly how to reach them, but Democrats.org, I believe, is their website. I could be wrong, but check it out. You can certainly Google it.
1: I'm being facetious here.
0: Oh, okay. All right. Stephen, I got to run. I agree with your perspective. Thank you for the call. And I share your concerns about the morbidly rich buying our elections. It's an obscenity. It's a violation of democracy. It never should have happened. And it's the result of corrupt Republicans like Clarence Thomas, who takes millions from right-wing billionaires, being on the Supreme Court. I'll be right back with more of your calls right after this.

0: Tired of spin and billionaire-backed news? The Commonwealth Report delivers truth with backbone. 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Democracy belongs to you. So have you noticed that the Republicans are pretty much not talking about a constitutional convention anymore? They used to be gung-ho to rewrite the Constitution. You know, they wanted to put corporate personhood in there. They wanted to change it so that women can't vote. They wanted to do away with the election of senators, repeal the 17th Amendment, take us back to them being appointed by the states. They had all these weird—they wanted to outlaw labor unions, all these weird ideas. But they've stopped talking about it. I mean, they're still moving forward on it, but it's not Project 2025, for example, you know, their ultimate talking document does not have one single mention in it about a constitutional convention. Why would that be? Well, it's because the Supreme Court is doing their work for them. I mean, you know, just they have overturned Article 2. They've overturned the first, fourth, ninth, and 14th amendments. They've overturned Article 1, Section 7. All the details of this whole thing are over at HartmanReport.com. You got to check it out. Welcome back. 24 minutes past the hour. Picking up your calls today, Michael in Bronx, New York. Hey, Michael, what's up?
1: Ah, well, just celebrated my 59th birthday this past weekend.
0: Well, happy birthday, Michael.
1: Thank you so much. But it had to be ruined by that orange nincompoop. I mean, on Meet the Press yesterday,
0: yeah.
1: And before I go there, we were describing about ICE. You pretty much just described the worst of the worst, using the same words against them, against Trump, against this whole corruption. And that is a message for starters that needs to be spread around.
0: Yeah.
1: Now, going to Trump and his despicable, inexcusable attack towards Kristen Walker. If Ms. Walker happens to be listening, let me offer you some advice. Don't plead with the guy. Don't reason with him. He's beyond reasoning. He's beyond cooperating. What you have to do is put your foot down on him and demand respect and indicate you will not tolerate or accept that kind of abuse, even if you have to take off.
0: Well, that's kind of what she did, and he called her darling and got up and walked off. I've never seen him push back against a man like that. He regularly tries to humiliate women. He calls them piggy and calls them dumb and stupid. And there was one black male reporter that he called low IQ, but typically he defers to men, but he hates women. This guy.
1: Yeah, he wouldn't be talking to a man like that.
0: No.
1: And God help him if he talked to me like that.
0: Yeah.
1: I wish I was there to defend her for the sake of chivalry. And then he blames her for the
0: Well, I thought she defended herself well, Michael. I mean, she kept interrupting him. She was not taking his crap.
1: No, I know that. I know that.
0: God bless her.
1: God bless her indeed. God bless her indeed. But it's a way, there's got to be ways to just stopping him, even me telling him to shut up for a minute.
0: Yeah.
1: You know, but the whole thing is, like I said, I wish I was there for chivalry, and then he blames her for the on and off rain, which was actually ridiculous. I dare him to ask, if I can't blame Kristen, then what other answer is there? And my response to him, given all the lies he's been telling, I would say, the Lord works in mysterious ways.
0: I get it. Michael, nice to hear from you. Thank you for the call. It's 27 minutes past the hour. I'll be back with more of your thoughts, your calls, on the other side of this break. Stay with us. It's your media support group for We the People, the Tom Hartman Program. We'll be right back.
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0: Taking back the mainstream media 3 hours a day, 5 days a week, right here. We'll be right back.

president can't take a question. A war secretary insults the fallen. ICE lies about who it cages. Pelly sounds the alarm. And MAGA eyes violence. Good morning. This is the Commonwealth Report. News for the public, not the powerful. Follow us at commonwealthreport.news. Is the president's brain broken? President Trump stormed off an NBC News set on Sunday after Kristen Welker pressed him on his false claims that the 2020 election was rigged. Trump raised his voice, attacked the press, declared the interview over, and walked out. He's done it before, bailing on CBS in 2020 and NPR in 2022 when reporters pushed back. But this time the reaction came fast and hard. Critics called him emotionally unstable and said he'd gone on a paranoid babbling rant. Congresswoman Yasmin Ansari put it bluntly, quote, "This man lost his mind a long time ago," she said. When a president can't sit through one honest question, that's not strength. That's a man who can't handle the truth about his own defeat. Whose side was Hegseth on at Normandy? Defense Secretary Pete Hegseth used the 82nd anniversary of D-Day to compare migrants crossing the Mediterranean to the Nazi invasion of Europe. Standing in the beaches where Americans died fighting fascism, he asked when Europe would stop the boats and the men arriving. The backlash was instant and bipartisan. A retired British air marshal called it ignorant and disrespectful. A national security writer noted Hegseth had somehow cast the West as the defenders of the beaches, the very spot where the Nazis stood. Commentator Anna Newman didn't hold back, quote, "Using D-Day commemorations as a platform for culture war politics is shameless," she said. Those soldiers gave their lives to defeat the ideology that Hegseth now seems to echo. Honoring them means understanding what they actually fought against. Are ICE's worst of the worst really criminals? Homeland Security keeps telling Americans it's hauling killers and rapists off the streets, calling detainees the worst of the worst criminal illegal aliens. But data obtained by the New York Times

0: One of us should be asking who's really being protected. This is how the press dies. Scott Pelley spent 37 years at CBS News. Now, in his first interview since being fired, he says new editor-in-chief Barry Weiss tried to bend a story to match the president. Pelley says a late email about the 60 Minutes segment on ICE killings in Minnesota, sent after the piece was already approved, asked his team to make the protesters look more violent. She also told him to describe Renee Good, the woman an agent shot dead through her windshield, as driving toward the officer. But the video showed her wheels turned hard the other way, away from him. But right now, CBS News is on fire, he said. Pelley refused the changes and was pushed out. When a newsroom rewrites a killing to fit a president's lie, the free press democracy demands starts to die. Why do most MAGA Republicans think violence is justified? A new analysis published in Injury Epidemiology has a number that should stop you cold. Nearly 56% of MAGA Republicans said political violence is usually or always justified to advance at least one of 21 political goals. Among non-MAGA, non-Republicans, that figure was about 25%. The good news is that they're no more willing to actually commit violence themselves than anyone else. Researcher Garen Wintermute urged caution about reading too much into any single group. Quote, looking at only one group can be misleading, he said. Still, when a movement this large shares a belief that violence can be justified, it builds a climate where violence becomes thinkable. And in a democracy, the ballot is supposed to be the only weapon we ever need and the surest protection against those who'd rather use force. And that's the way it is today, Monday, June 8th, 2026. I'm Tom Hart. You know, other countries enjoy benefits like free health care in college, modern mass transit, affordable housing, food, and drugs. They also have inexpensive internet and phone service without companies listening and selling their information. Schools that don't need to mention school shooters. Streets and parks filled with pedestrians and children instead of tents and homeless people. We, on the other hand, have the world's largest collection of billionaires. Most Americans probably didn't realize this was the choice they were making back in the election of 1980 when Reagan and Bush promised morning in America. But here we are. We have been just basically sold out to the billionaires by all these years of Republican, well, Reaganomics. What do we do about it? Well, there's a lot we can do about it, and it starts with getting politically active. There's a great op-ed about this over at HartmanReport.com. It's titled, America Chose Wealth Over Well-Being. Check it out. Don't let billionaires shape your understanding of the world. The Hartman Report brings you powerful, independent insight, free. 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You know, other countries enjoy benefits like free health care in college, modern mass transit, affordable housing, food, and drugs. They also have inexpensive internet and phone service without companies listening and selling their information. Schools that don't need to mention school shooters. Streets and parks filled with pedestrians and children instead of tents and homeless people. We, on the other hand, have the world's largest collection of billionaires. Most Americans probably didn't realize this was the choice they were making back in the election of 1980 when Reagan and Bush promised morning in America. But here we are. We have been just basically sold out to the billionaires by all these years of Republican, well, Reaganomics. What do we do about it? Well, there's a lot we can do about it, and it starts with getting politically active. There's a great op-ed about this over at HartmanReport.com. It's titled, America Chose Wealth Over Well-Being. Check it out. Welcome back 35 minutes past the hour. Picking up your calls here, Timothy in East Berkshire, Vermont. Hey, Timothy, what's up?
1: Hi, Tom.
0: Hello.
1: Can you hear me?
0: Yeah, it's a little wobbly, okay. But... good enough.
1: All right. Well, I'll get closer to a window. To give your previous caller a little help with the histrionics and

0: Vietnam.
1: Mm-hmm.
0: The seminal battle that got us into Vietnam was called the Battle of Dien Bien Phu.
1: I remember.
0: In 1954.
1: Mm.
0: And what happened was the French, of course, Vietnam had always, Western nations had always tried to colonize.
1: Yeah,
0: Vietnam.
1: It used to be called French Indochina.
0: Yes. Now, here's the rub, though. The reason the French were so enamored with Vietnam is because of rubber.
1: Hmm.
0: Now, you think about, okay, and it's good old-fashioned fascism. I can summarize it in one word for you. Michelin.
1: Well, what was the year that industry figured out that it was cheaper and easier to make tires for airplanes and cars out and fan belts and everything else out of petroleum rather than out of actual tree rubber? What year was that? Do you know?
0: Well, but you see, but back then, but rubber, yes, of course you had.
1: Probably the 40s or 50s.
0: It's a composition of petroleum and rubber, but Vietnam has a lot of rubber trees.
1: Right.
0: And the French had loved Vietnam for that. That went back, generations, as the automobile developed. And then you couple that with the domino theory. I think Harry Truman.
1: If Vietnam falls, then next goes Cambodia, et cetera, et cetera. Yeah, I'm familiar with it.
0: Yeah, but I'm telling you, Michelin was a big player in the whole Vietnam War.
1: Yeah. It was Goodyear and General Motors that convinced Los Angeles to sell their light rail system. They said that if you privatize it to us, we'll run it more efficiently. And so L.A. sold it to them, and then they ripped the tracks out. It was all to encourage the growth of automobiles. Our past is very checkered by corporate misbehavior. Timothy, I got to move along, but thanks for the history. I appreciate it. Gene in Auburn, Washington. Hey, Gene, what's on your mind today?
2: What's on my mind is, as Norman, Alabama says, integrity is non-negotiable.
1: Yeah.
2: And for me, hearing that that Australian journalists have documented and been raped in IDF prisons, particularly one of the women who was on the flotilla to Gaza.
1: By the Israelis, by the Israeli army, which is the IDF, yes.
2: Exactly. And our tax dollars are supporting Netanyahu's government and incursion into Gaza, the stopping of humanitarian aid. Just bottom line, if you've been sexually assaulted, the idea that sexual assault is being used to wage war against Palestinians, men, women, and children, there are approximately 350 or more minors in these Palestinian torture prisons, and the report is, I checked New York Times, Medium, Australian Press, that guards have been quoted as saying they would be raped until they die.
1: Well, Nicholas Kristof in the New York Times documented how the Israeli army was training dogs to rape Palestinian prisoners.
2: Yes, that was one of the reports I heard in the video report that I saw.
1: Yeah.
2: And that was one of the tactics the Nazis used on Jewish women in the prison camps and in concentration camps. And we had a treaty that were part of the Geneva Conventions that outlaw rape, forced pregnancy, penetration of women and men, women vaginally and men anally, for 50, 60 years. Yep. I'm not sure of the exact
1: Netanyahu is
2: year.
1: Laughing at that.
2: And that our senators and representatives approve budgets that send money to Netanyahu that support the rape system in prisons is it's incomprehensible
1: it's
2: to
1: criminal.
2: Me. And I absolutely will not vote for any legislature who does not condemn rape in Israeli prisons and who does not push for international inspectors to go in and confirm that prisoners are being treated humanely.
1: I agree with you. I agree with you. Gene, I've got to move along, but you said it, said it very well. You said it very well, and I completely agree. Thank you. Wayne in, well, you're a trucker, Wayne. Where are you?
3: Yeah, I'm in Colorado.
1: Oh,
3: okay. Kansas.
1: Last time we talked to you, you were just entering Arkansas.
3: Right. Hey, Tom, right after you had me on last week, you had one of your regular callers called in, one of your MAGA callers that called in. You recall this conversation where he specifically mentioned me and two other people that he said that nobody wants to hear our voices on the radio. And I'm thinking to myself, you know, it's funny that, you know, when I call in to Patriot, any of the shows that are on there, because they, our views can't be contradicted and can't be proven wrong. Well, when you have the facts and you can prove literally what they say, they won't put you on the radio.
1: Oh,
3: but
1: really?
3: Yet you, Tom, yes, but yet you, Tom, are courageous enough to go ahead and bring these right-wing MAGA people on your show as long as they are respectful, correct?
1: Oh, I wish more of them would call in. I find those,
3: right.
1: Number one, I find those conversations enlightening because I think that they you know, let everybody know what's, you know, where people are at and what's going on. Number two, occasionally, I change somebody's mind. I mean, you know, we've got a bunch of callers
3: right.
1: here, you know, Keno and the fellow in Virginia, George, you know, who called up and started out by saying, I'm a Republican or I'm a conservative. And you know, after listening to the show for a while, they're going, well, maybe not. You know, maybe I'm
3: right.
1: more committed to America than to that party. I love it when conservatives call, and we try to give them priority. But it's just most of them are unwilling to call because they just don't think that they can have. They don't think they can beat me in a conversation. You know, in quotes.
3: They can't.
1: Generally speaking, they can't. Occasionally, you know, I end up on the short end of the stick, but. Generally speaking,
3: right.
1: I can hold my own, and that's why they stay away. They stay in their little safe space over on Patriot.
3: But my problem with this, Tom, is the double standard that, you know, they say they don't want to hear me. Remember the thing that I was talking about was if all I listened to was Fox News and the right, then I would have been at the Capitol on January 6th.
1: Yeah,
3: I
1: me
3: told
1: too.
3: You I would have been right there with them.
1: Me too.
3: Well, you know, it's okay. Right. But yet it's simply put, it's okay for politicians. It's okay for preachers. It's okay for actors, sports people, anybody that's on their side. It's okay for them to have an opinion and speak, or just the regular, you know, Joe Blow, the next guy down the road, to have an opinion and speak on the right. But yet, just as soon as a but for the people on the left, we are, you know, we need to stay in our lane.
1: So what happens, Wayne, when you call into one of these right-wing shows over there on the Patriot Channel on Sirius XM? What does the call screener say to you?
3: Generally, one of two things. First off, it'll be usually, most of the time, when I call in, they will tell me, well, we don't have time to take your call today.
1: Because they know who you are from previous calls?
3: Right.
1: Yeah.
3: Right, or I will literally sit there for the length of the show. I could be the first person to call in, and I have a pretty good way of knowing how that is.
1: Yeah.
3: You know, because when they give their preamble like you do, I generally figure out what it is that I want to speak of. If it's not something that I already had, But my point was, though, I call you once a week. I try not to call shows more than once a week for that very reason. I want every person on here that has an opinion, especially a differing opinion, that would call into to you and all of the shows on this channel.
1: Yeah.
3: Because I think that it's necessary for us to be able, you know, if 1,000 people guess the weight of the cow, the chances that the conglomerate group together will be very close to the actual weight of the cow.
1: Yeah, it's called the wisdom of the crowd.
3: Each individual.
1: Yep,
3: exactly.
1: Absolutely. You know, my old friend.
3: So we're on the same sheet, though.
1: Yeah. Go ahead. I was going to go down another road there, but I'm running out of. I see a break is coming here.
3: You're all right, but thank you very much, Tom.
1: Yeah. Okay. Thanks a lot, Wayne. Good talking to you. I appreciate that. Just a quick note. My old friend Ed Schultz, who's now passed away, used to call his show "Where America Comes to Talk," and I try to do that. You know, I want a whole spectrum of opinion presented on this program. And it pains me that more conservatives are afraid, frankly. I think that's what it is, afraid to call it. Wayne, always great to hear from you. Keep up the great work, and thanks. Drive safe. Thank you. It's 47 minutes past the
4: hour. 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
1: Picking up your calls here on Talk Media for the rest of us. I'll be right back with your thoughts.

0: and welcome back. Gary in Albuquerque, New Mexico. Hey, Gary, what's on your mind today? Oh, Gary, I'm sorry. You've got the phone stuttering disease. I'm going to put you on hold. Mateo will call you right back on a different line so that we can talk to you, and I'll get you on right away. But Gary's on line four, Mateo, if you'd please pick him up and move him over to the back lines there. Mike in Somerville, South Carolina. Hey, Mike, what's on your mind today?
1: Voting.
0: Okay, go for it.
1: Okay. Both my wife and I were supposed to get absentee ballots and to mail in.
0: Mm-hmm.
1: They never came, but we did go vote early in person.
0: Mm-hmm.
1: And I'm wondering if what went wrong. They were very good in person. We went early voting.
0: Mm-hmm.
1: And they came out to the car with the ballots.
0: Oh, that's nice of them.
1: And they do that for senior citizens here.
0: Mm-hmm.
1: Just wanted.
0: I wonder
1: if that's the reason we didn't get.
0: In some of the states run by Republicans. In fact, I think in many of the states run by Republicans. You have to essentially ask for your ballot every single time, over and over and over again. You can't have a standing order for an absentee ballot. I don't know the rules in South Carolina.
1: We even called and asked for it again, but we didn't get it.
0: Yeah, yeah, okay. Well, I can't help you, Mike. I would suggest that you reach out to the Secretary of State's office and see what's going on. And you may also want to reach out to your member of Congress. You don't have to disclose to them that you're a Democrat. Just tell them, you know, something funky's going on here. Would you please look into it? And they should check into it. Mike, I got to move along. Thank you for the call. Gary in Albuquerque. What's up, Gary?
2: Good afternoon. Points on Vietnam.
0: Mm-hmm.
2: MAG, Military Assistance Advisory Group, was sent in 1954. My father was in it. Our family moved there in 1955.
0: You moved to Vietnam?
2: My younger brother was born in Saigon.
0: Wow. What a story.
2: I fought in Vietnam. What I'd like to say is I wish nobody would continue with, we were massacred people in Vietnam. There was an isolated incident at one time in My Lai, mm-hmm. and it was by a gentleman who was turned down by the Army twice.
0: Lieutenant Kelly?
2: Nixon allowed him in under Project 100,000. It angers me in a way to be continually associated with the losingest people that were in Vietnam.
0: Yeah.
2: 85% of the people in Vietnam in the military were volunteers. Second World War, it was 40% of the greatest generation that volunteered. My father fought with Merrill's Marauders in Burma during the Second World War. He went on to serve 32 years, retired airborne ranger.
0: Mm-hmm.
2: So when I hear somebody call and say, well, there were a lot of massacres and these guys ought to confess, it's insulting, but it's so ridiculous as well.
0: Okay.
2: Well, thank you for your time.
0: Certainly, Gary. Thanks for putting that on the record. I appreciate the call. It's 51 minutes past the hour. I'll be back with you in 60 seconds. Stay here.

0: Hey, thanks so much for sharing our program and for reaching out to our stations and sponsors and letting them know that you're listening. It really means a lot to us.
1: You know, you don't
0: Between
1: have to
0: 1920
1: be religious.
0: And 1980, America went from the middle class being about 10 or 12% of us up to being over 60% of us. What drove that was high taxation. High tax rates. Woodrow Wilson had 91% income tax rate. Franklin Roosevelt, 90% income top income tax rate. Lyndon Johnson dropped it down to 74%. But from that, throughout that entire period of time, with the exception of the Roaring Twenties, this is a brief little 10-year period, 12-year period, the top income tax rate was in the neighborhood of 74 to 90%. And what that did was it caused really rich people to leave their money in their businesses and pay their workers well. And that produced the middle class. Reagan came along and dropped that top tax rate down to 25% and then 27%, and it's now in the 30s, and that's what killed the middle class. We need to bring back these high taxes. There's a whole article about it at HartmanReport.com. Will the morbidly rich ever go back to being good citizens? Check it out. 52 minutes past the hour. Picking up your calls here, Lori in McClenny, Florida. Hey, Lori, what's up?
2: Hi, good afternoon. I just wanted to stand up for the Vietnam veterans and every veteran. Mm-hmm. In my younger years, in my 20s, I equated what anti-war with anti-veteran. And the men in the Vietnam War were thrown into horrific, horrific situations.
0: Yep.
2: So I just want to say I love all veterans. I've learned.
0: I'm with you. I'm with you, Lori. The people who have volunteered to serve this country, or people who were drafted for that matter and actually showed up.
2: Yes.
0: You know, we owe a debt to, and, you know, regardless of what happened in Vietnam or what was done there, or Iraq or Afghanistan or, you know, any place else, I think we can blame the system. And we can certainly blame the presidents, but blaming the individuals is not kosher. Lori, thank you. Well said. Pat in Albuquerque, New Mexico. Hey, Pat, what's up?
3: I heard the caller in your conversation about inviting dissent, mm-hmm. and I'm frankly shocked that you haven't blocked me after my question for Mila Jayapal and what I said about you and her, and that stands. The subject is Graham Platner, mm-hmm. and I don't think there's really I think there's evidence that this guy may not be worthy of being a free man. There's evidence to suggest that he should be relegated to a psychiatric evaluation. I don't know if you saw the photo of him at a wedding where he took off his shirt. Mm-hmm. And I guess I did. I think he
0: showed it actually when he was interviewed by Lawrence or somebody. I think it was Lawrence O'Donnell.
3: And the thing
0: interviewed
3: is,
0: him on MSNBC.
3: He said in a speech I heard, he said that as an excuse for claiming not to know what it was,
0: that
3: he wouldn't have shown his tattoo because the bride was Jewish and the whole bride's family
0: right.
3: was Jewish. Do you believe that?
0: You know, I don't really care.
3: I'll tell
0: Pat.
3: You what I believe. I'll tell you what I believe. I believe this nutcase took his shirt off with his Nazi tattoo to flex his Nazi muscles and rub it in the Jewish family's face.
0: Okay. All right. Well, Pat, you're entitled to your beliefs, and I get it. You don't like Graham Platner. Thanks for calling. Tom in Celebration, Florida. Hey, Tom. You got the last minute. What's up?
4: Hey. All right. Hey, I just want to ask, Christian Walker was pushing back,
0: mm-hmm.
4: And Trump's response to that is to
0: run away.
4: Is to walk away from the table.
0: Yeah.
4: So what's going to happen when Trump gets to that point of where he's got to make a decision? Is he going to walk away from something, or is he going to try to continue.
0: I think there's a good chance that after the election, he's gonna leave the White House. I mean, that wouldn't surprise me at all. So I got to run, Tom. I'm sorry, we're out of time, but we'll see. We'll see. But I agree. Donald Trump is a coward. Thanks so much for being with us today. Really appreciate it. We'll be back tomorrow, same time, same place. In the meantime, don't forget, democracy is not a spectator sport. It requires all of us, or it's not democracy. So get out there, get active, tag, you're it. Have a great afternoon. Be good to yourself and the folks around you. Stay safe. Eat your veggies. Get your exercise. And I will catch up with you tomorrow.
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5: While the production of my lowdown commentaries is high-tech, I confess that I'm antiquated. I still write each piece in longhand, applying my ballpoint to paper. This has caused bewildered glances from some who see me scribbling away in local coffee shops and bars. Recently, one fellow sidled up and whispered, "Watch out! If they see you doing this, they'll haul you off to the Smithsonian." But we handwriters might not be as obsolete as the key tappers assume. A fast-spreading grassroots movement is calling for schools to re-emphasize the value of writing and printing by hand instead of being wholly dependent on machines. Already, 24 states, as varied as Mississippi and California, now require public schools to teach cursive writing in 3rd through 5th grades. This squares with new understanding of how brains absorb information. While keyboards are faster, the slower, more tactile act of handwriting creates longer-lasting comprehension of letters and better retention of the thoughts they convey. Neuroscientists find that rote keystrokes on a computer require little mental engagement, while physically drawing out words and ideas takes coordination of multiple areas of the brain to focus memory, eyes, and fingers on creating a written product. Just writing this piece conjured up a fond remembrance of my early childhood, sitting on the floor of our home learning to draw the ABCs, both print and cursive, on those line practice pads. It was both an artistic exercise and the development of a foundational tool for a life of learning. This is Jim Hightower saying, yes, computer literacy is an indispensable element of today's childhood curriculum, but so is the richer development of human thinking through putting pen to paper. So let's do both.

0: President can't take a question. A war secretary insults the fallen. ICE lies about who it cages. Pelley sounds the alarm. And MAGA eyes violence. Good morning. This is the Commonwealth Report, news for the public, not the powerful. Follow us at commonwealthreport.news. Is the president's brain broken? President Trump stormed off an NBC News set on Sunday after Kristen Welker pressed him on his false claims that the 2020 election was rigged. Trump raised his voice, attacked the press, declared the interview over, and walked out. He's done it before, bailing on CBS in 2020 and NPR in 2022 when reporters pushed back. But this time the reaction came fast and hard. Critics called him emotionally unstable and said he'd gone on a paranoid babbling rant. Congresswoman Yasmin Ansari put it bluntly, quote, "This man lost his mind a long time ago," she said. When a president can't sit through one honest question, that's not strength. That's a man who can't handle the truth about his own defeat. Whose side was Hegseth on at Normandy? Defense Secretary Pete Hegseth used the 82nd anniversary of D-Day to compare migrants crossing the Mediterranean to the Nazi invasion of Europe. Standing in the beaches where Americans died fighting fascism, he asked when Europe would stop the boats and the men arriving. The backlash was instant and bipartisan. A retired British air marshal called it ignorant and disrespectful. A national security writer noted Hegseth had somehow cast the West as the defenders of the beaches, the very spot where the Nazis stood. Commentator Anna Newman didn't hold back, quote, "Using D-Day commemorations as a platform for culture war politics is shameless," she said. Those soldiers gave their lives to defeat the ideology that Hegseth now seems to echo. Honoring them means understanding what they actually fought against. Are ICE's worst of the worst really criminals? Homeland Security keeps telling Americans it's hauling killers and rapists off the streets, calling detainees the worst of the worst criminal illegal aliens. But data obtained by the New York Times tells a different story. Most people locked up at the Delaney Hall facility in Newark, New Jersey, haven't been convicted of any crime. Nationwide, 43% of ICE detainees have no criminal history at all. At Delaney Hall, advocates and state data say roughly 90% have no record. The 1,000-bed prison run by the GEO Group under a $1 billion federal contract has seen hunger strikes and protests over the conditions inside. When the government smears working people as monsters to justify caging them because of the color of their skin, every one of us should be asking who's really being protected. This is how the press dies. Scott Pelley spent 37 years at CBS News. Now, in his first interview since being fired, he says new editor-in-chief Barry Weiss tried to bend a story to match the president. Pelley says a late email about the 60 Minutes segment on ICE killings in Minnesota, sent after the piece was already approved, asked his team to make the protesters look more violent. She also told him to describe Renee Good, the woman an agent shot dead through her windshield, as driving toward the officer. But the video showed her wheels turned hard the other way, away from him. But right now, CBS News is on fire, he said. Pelley refused the changes and was pushed out. When a newsroom rewrites a killing to fit a president's lie, the free press democracy demands starts to die. Why do most MAGA Republicans think violence is justified? A new analysis published in Injury Epidemiology has a number that should stop you cold. Nearly 56% of MAGA Republicans said political violence is usually or always justified to advance at least one of 21 political goals. Among non-MAGA, non-Republicans, that figure was about 25%. The good news is that they're no more willing to actually commit violence themselves than anyone else. Researcher Garen Wintermute urged caution about reading too much into any single group. Quote, "Looking at only one group can be misleading," he said. Still, when a movement this large shares a belief that violence can be justified, it builds a climate where violence becomes thinkable. And in a democracy, the ballot is supposed to be the only weapon we ever need and the surest protection against those who'd rather use force. And that's the way it is today, Monday, June 8th, 2026. I'm Tom Hartman. You know, other
1: countries enjoy benefits like free health care and comp.
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0: top of the Monday to you. It's a brand new week, a lot going on, a lot to talk about today. Are today's evil, heartless bastards rebuilding the Confederacy? Also, is the president's brain broken? We'll talk about those things in the first hour of the program today. Whose side was Hegseth on at Normandy? This is very bizarre. And why do most MAGA Republicans think violence is justified? What's going on with that? In the third hour of our program, this is how the press dies. And are ISIS worst of the worst really criminals? So a lot to talk about today. Just you and me, no guests. Just you and me all day, all 3 hours here. And I want to start out with my op-ed today over at HartmanReport.com. It's titled, Are Today's Evil, Heartless Bastards Rebuilding the Confederacy? That phrase comes from a right-wing radio talk show host. Yesterday, Louise and I drove home from the ham radio conference over in Seaside, Oregon, that I mentioned on Friday we were going to go to. And we had a wonderful weekend, by the way. Drove down to Oceanside and, you know, saw the Oregon coast and just had a great time. But anyhow, it was about a two-hour drive home, you know, including stopping in Astoria to recharge the car and stopping in Kalama for breakfast. And on that two-hour drive, we decided, hey, let's listen to right-wing radio. It's been a while since we did that. We used to, you know, back when I used to do a show, also, you know, a morning show on KPOJ here in Portland, as well as the national. We used to do 6 hours of radio every day. Afterwards, we would drive down to Oregon City for lunch, and we'd listen to, you know, Michael Savage or whatever, you know, Rush Limbaugh and stuff like that. So it's been a while. And it was like stepping into a time machine, but not one tuned to, 10 years ago, but one tuned to the 1860s. Sorry. I mean, it seemed like we listened to a bunch of different shows, several of them on Sirius XM, a couple, you know, on local stations. And one host was pounding on, quote, how our tax dollars are being used to support those dirty Somalis in Minnesota who were committing massive welfare fraud that's just fine with Tim Walz and the Democrats. We know now that most of the welfare fraud in Minnesota is committed by white people, just for the record. Louise and I were astonished. We heard another note that immigration across the southern so-called open border during the Obama and Biden administrations, and no, Democrats don't open the border any more or less than George W. Bush did, frankly, or Donald Trump during his first administration. But that so-called open border not only brought us rapists and murderers, but that these immigrants from the South, who are, by the way, almost 100% Catholic, were bringing dangerous ideologies to America. Which is, I think, the Republicans' way of saying their skin is brown. He noted, this right-wing host, he noted that they're wiping out our health care system and depriving good Americans of benefits through their massive fraud. Good white Americans, of course. He also, another host, said these black and brown people are even fraudulently voting. He didn't say black and brown, but it's obvious who he was talking about. Handing elections to Democrats, because that's why Democrats always open the border. I mean, it's just astonishing, the stuff that they're just, like, literally lying about. And meanwhile, right-wing news sites are bragging right now that under Trump, Vance, and Miller, only white people have been legally admitted to immigrate into the United States over the last 6 months. This is a fact. It's true. Because, as one host said, they are, quote, protecting the integrity of America, which means protecting the racial integrity of America. And this echoes Trump's false complaint that South Africa, that white people in South Africa are experiencing a so-called genocide. And then finally, we heard this one host who proclaimed that, I am an evil, heartless bastard, because, you know, he's opposed to social programs. He thinks that welfare should come from rich people, not from the government, not with his tax dollars. And then, you know, all these people were calling in afterwards going, I'm an evil, heartless bastard, too. Thank you for telling me. You know, and it was wild. It was wild. And by the way, he singled out, when he was talking about the social programs, he literally singled out black Somalis and Puerto Ricans. I mean, you know, they should just rename the show. Hey, racism on parade, right? I mean, this is the modern version of the language of the white supremacist Confederacy. It was an oligarchic, fascist, race-based movement or government that had finally ended democracy in the South by the middle of the 1850s, seized control of the press, imprisoned its opponents, and then attacked the rest of America trying to end democracy nationally. I mean, I wrote a whole book about this, The Hidden History of American Oligarchy. And what's astonishing is that our mainstream media, much like the Confederate newspapers in the 1950s, never, ever called this what it is: racism. And it's not like it's not obvious. I mean, Whiskey Pete goes to fired the black and female flag officers, is blocking the promotions of black and Hispanic officers. And on D-Day, you know, just last week, went to Normandy to lecture Europeans about the brown people they're letting gain refugee status, claiming that soldiers like my dad, who volunteered to fight in World War II, were battling for white supremacy. Here's exactly what he said.
1: It's past time we remember that they who fought at Normandy knew. We remember what they knew. Their legacy demands far more than quiet reflection. It requires our active vigilance. Sadly, today, European beaches are stormed by different dangerous ideologies.
0: Now, that right there is pretty weird, because we stormed the beaches, not the Nazis. The Nazis defended the beaches.
1: But he, you know, he says, sadly today, European beaches are stormed by different dangerous ideologies. Beaches in Spain, Italy, Greece, and Bulgaria, boats and men arrive. Just like we did, I guess. When will European capitals do something about that invasion, or is it too late? I pray not and I believe not. Well, the crowd just groaned. I mean, you know, the Klan called themselves a Christian political and social society. They had a famous slogan: all black men are potential rapists, all white women potential victims, which I heard echoed on right-wing talk radio over the weekend. Alexander Stevens, the guy who wrote the and gave the cornerstone speech that kind of kicked off the Civil War, referred to the need to enslave black people and prevent them from participating in society to, quote, protect our form of civilization, because racial inequality is, quote, fundamentally wrong and a violation of the laws of nature. I mean, this is from his actual speech. It was March 21st, 1861. He said, our new Confederate government is founded upon exactly the opposite idea. Its foundations are laid, its cornerstone rests upon the great truth that the Negro is not equal to the white man, that slavery, subordination to the superior race, is his natural and normal condition. This, our new government, is the first in the history of the world based upon this great physical, philosophical, and moral truth. Well, it wasn't the first. I mean, the Romans had slaves, the Greeks had slaves, although mostly their slavery was not race-based. But, you know, it goes on from there. And then now you've got Trump, you know, echoing this. Stevens, you know, who gave the cornerstone speech, said that the truth has been slow in the process of its development, like other truths in the various departments of science. He was calling this scientific racism, right? And now you've got Trump saying of Rashida Tlaib and Ilhan Omar, they had bloody, bulging, bloodshot eyes like crazy people, lunatics, mentally deranged and sick, who frankly look like they should be institutionalized and sent back to where they came from. Well, this is just Confederate rhetoric. J.D. Vance went over to Europe, to Germany, to support Alternative for Deutschland, the neo-Nazi party, and gave a very similar speech, you know, trashing the Germans for being upset that Elon Musk was doing Nazi salutes. I mean, what happened was, when Putin bombed the crap out of Syria, about a million, you know, 3 or 4 million refugees, some argue as many as 5 million refugees, left Syria and Northern Africa, went into Europe. Germany took in a million, publicly and you know, proudly. And now, as a result, from Sweden to France to Germany to Hungary, where Orban campaigned on building a wall to keep them out, this wave of immigration has led directly to this racist right-wing movement across the continent. And, you know, we've got the same thing here in America, because because we changed the law in 1965 to allow brown and black people and Asian people to immigrate into the United States. They had been blocked since 1924. And that explains Trump and Miller's, you know, hysterical racist stuff. So, you know, as fascism expert Ruth Ben-Ghiat notes, their plan is explicitly for America to become a white Christian ethno-state. Evil and heartless, in other words, as the talk show host so gleefully proclaimed that Louise and I listened to yesterday. So the next time you see a media outlet basically whitewashing Trump's racist behavior, I mean, it's just astonishing to me that the media will not call this racism. So the next time you hear that, you know, you hear them doing this kind of racism with a wink and a nod and speaking in code, call them out.
2: This is the Tom Hartman Program.
1: 16 and a half minutes past the hour. I'll be back with you in just a moment.

0: And welcome back, Don in Pittsburgh, Kansas. Hey, Don, what's on your mind today?
1: Hi, Tom. Well, actually, I was mostly thinking about coming up on June 14th is going to be, you know, Trump's attempt to take over the 250th birthday celebration. And, of course, the bands all bailed on him. They were a second tier to start out with, and they bailed on him. So there aren't going to be any bands. You know, last year for June 14th, he had his military parade,
0: which was
1: very thinly attended.
0: Yeah.
1: Very thin. I don't know if you've ever seen any photographs from it, but he tried to suppress.
0: Yeah.
1: He tried to suppress the photographs that were out on the
0: show. Yeah, the bleachers were empty, and, you know, yeah, it was pathetic.
1: Yeah. And, you know, we have to remember that MAGA and all these people, they have a certain amount of power, but they're not all-powerful. Not everything they do works. Yeah. And, you know, their public support for this kind of thing is minimal. I mean, the war, what we need to talk about is the war, you know, the prices, in fact, the prices won't come under control. You know, racism, you gotta be a little bit careful with racism. There certainly is, racism is part of what makes American capitalism work. There ain't no question about that. It's a big part. But got to go for more positive things. I mean, people want to have decent lives. They want their kids to be able to go to school. We're looking at the reduction in the education level of the United States is now underway.
0: Oh, this has been ongoing since Reagan. And you mentioned June 14th, Trump's birthday and Flag Day, and, you know, when he's going to have his cage match. And what I find interesting is that several years ago, in preparation for the 250th anniversary of the United States, an organization was set up, and I believe it's a federal organization. I believe it's a federally chartered corporation. I could be wrong, but it's, you know.
1: George, no, it is. I don't know what you're talking about.
0: It's called America 250. George W. Bush is on the board. Barack Obama's on the board. Trump was invited to be on the board. I'm not sure if he is or not. And they were and that organization was the organization that was supposed to put together and plan all of the events for our 250th anniversary. Trump has sidelined them and replaced it with a MAGA group, a MAGA corporation called Freedom 250, pretending that it's America 250. I mean, he's just basically stolen the whole thing, and he's turning America's, you know, whatever you call this centennial, 250th anniversary, into a Trump rally, into a MAGA, you know, hate fest. And then he's going to have this cage match on the front lawn of the White House where men just beat each other bloody. I mean, we're talking Caligula-style governing here, Don.
1: Yes, it's grotesque. It is. It's a throwback to the worst. You know, the different societies have their good points and bad points. And the bad points of the Roman Empire were certainly the games and the cruelty of that stuff. And this is definitely a throwback to that.
0: Yeah. I think Trump thinks that he's emperor. I really do. I mean, watching him with Kristen Welker on Sunday night, you know, how dare you challenge what I have to say? And, you know, it's just he either thinks he's emperor or he desperately wants to be the emperor of the United States.
1: Oh, yeah.
0: But he is trying to take us down that same Caligula road. And this guy, you know, Caligula, Nero, I mean, take your pick of the god-awful Roman emperors. That's him. Don, thanks for the call. Good talking to you. 20 minutes past the hour. I'll be back with you in 60 seconds. Stay tuned.

Want news that actually has your back? 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Take back your news. I have 8 suggestions for Democrats for messaging. Democrats seem to have a messaging problem right now. First, Democrats must frame the fight in simple moral terms. Don't be wonky like, hey, we need to expand social safety. No, say no child in America should go to bed hungry. Second, Democrats need to stop playing defense and instead seize the populist high ground. Like when FDR said, they're unanimous in their hate for me and I welcome their hatred. Third, ruthlessly define the Republican opposition and the morbidly rich broligarchs who own them. Fourth, tell stories instead of facts. Reagan did this with the black welfare queen. He had to lie about it, but we've got lots of great stories. That's number fourth. There's 4 more, and they're all over at HartmanReport.com. The title of the article is, If Obama Had Sent a Mob to Kill a Cop, Republicans Would Never Let You Forget It. And it's all about how Democrats can reinvent their messaging to start winning elections big. Check it out.

0: with Kristen Welker. I don't know if you caught the clips of this, but here's NBC's correspondent, Kristen Welker, just challenging him. I mean, he's like, the 2020 election was stolen from me. She's like, there's no evidence of that. And he's like, and they're stealing the election in California right now. Have you seen that? And she's like, where's your evidence? And like the third or fourth time she asked him to give some proof, he just says, that's it, darling. You know how Trump loves to talk to women, right, in demeaning ways. The guy is a rank misogynist, which I think is part of his appeal for MAGA men. And maybe even some MAGA women who think that, you know, women should be subordinate to men. You know, it's a woman's place is in the bedroom and the kitchen. And anyway, this was pathetic. It was just pathetic. And, you know, I think the responses are coming in. You know, I mean, by the way, this isn't the first time he did it. In 2020, he cut a CBS News interview short when he said he was being faced with unfair questions. Right. What a pathetic, thin-skinned little child, right? Same thing happened in 2022. He was being interviewed by NPR, and they kept pressing him on, can you provide some proof that you actually won the 2020 election? And he goes, I'm out of here. So in response to the way that he berated Welker, Kristen Welker, I mean, he really just trashed her. Representative Yasmin Ansari of Arizona said, quote, it's shameful. The Republicans in Congress continue to enable him in every way. He's destroying this country, and his mental decline and erratic behavior is a national security crisis. I agree. Tim Nichols, a staff writer with The Atlantic and a national security expert, said Trump is, quote, emotionally unstable and a man going on a paranoid babbling rant. Analyst Nicholas Duncan, a podcast host and writer, said it's such an embarrassing watch. Mehmet Mehta, another podcast host, writer, and reality TV star, said, quote, his brain is broken. And if you vote for any Republican at any level, this is what you're supporting. Being an ass blank at every turn, no matter what everyone says, because that's what the party has become. And that is what this party, the Republican Party, has become. It's become the Trump Party. It's become the fascist party. It's become the party of racists and haters. It's interesting. The 2 hours of right-wing radio that Louise and I listened to this weekend was 100% grievance. There was no constructive conversation whatsoever. It was all about grievance.
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0: Because that's all these guys have, is hate and victim. Oh, we're such victims. Oh, my God. And we hate those people. Oh, my God.

president can't take a question. A war secretary insults the fallen. ICE lies about who it cages. Pelly sounds the alarm. And MAGA eyes violence. Good morning. This is the Commonwealth Report. News for the public, not the powerful. Follow us at commonwealthreport.news. Is the president's brain broken? President Trump stormed off an NBC News set on Sunday after Kristen Welker pressed him on his false claims that the 2020 election was rigged. Trump raised his voice, attacked the press, declared the interview over, and walked out. He's done it before, bailing on CBS in 2020 and NPR in 2022 when reporters pushed back. But this time the reaction came fast and hard. Critics called him emotionally unstable and said he'd gone on a paranoid babbling rant. Congresswoman Yasmin Ansari put it bluntly, quote, "This man lost his mind a long time ago," she said. When a president can't sit through one honest question, that's not strength. That's a man who can't handle the truth about his own defeat. Whose side was Hegseth on at Normandy? Defense Secretary Pete Hegseth used the 82nd anniversary of D-Day to compare migrants crossing the Mediterranean to the Nazi invasion of Europe. Standing in the beaches where Americans died fighting fascism, he asked when Europe would stop the boats and the men arriving. The backlash was instant and bipartisan. A retired British air marshal called it ignorant and disrespectful. A national security writer noted Hegseth had somehow cast the West as the defenders of the beaches, the very spot where the Nazis stood. Commentator Anna Newman didn't hold back, quote, "Using D-Day commemorations as a platform for culture war politics is shameless," she said. Those soldiers gave their lives to defeat the ideology that Hegseth now seems to echo. Honoring them means understanding what they actually fought against. Are ICE's worst of the worst really criminals? Homeland Security keeps telling Americans it's hauling killers and rapists off the streets, calling detainees the worst of the worst criminal illegal aliens. But data obtained by the New York Times tells a different story. Most people locked up at the Delaney Hall facility in Newark, New Jersey, haven't been convicted of any crime. Nationwide, 43% of ICE detainees have no criminal history at all. At Delaney Hall, advocates and state data say roughly 90% have no record. The 1,000-bed prison run by the GEO Group under a $1 billion federal contract has seen hunger strikes and protests over the conditions inside. When the government smears working people as monsters to justify caging them because of the color of their skin,

0: officer. But the video showed her wheels turned hard the other way, away from him. But right now, CBS News is on fire, he said. Pelley refused the changes and was pushed out. When a newsroom rewrites a killing to fit a president's lie, the free press democracy demands starts to die. Why do most MAGA Republicans think violence is justified? A new analysis published in Injury Epidemiology has a number that should stop you cold. Nearly 56% of MAGA Republicans said political violence is usually or always justified to advance at least one of 21 political goals. Among non-MAGA, non-Republicans, that figure was about 25%. The good news is that they're no more willing to actually commit violence themselves than anyone else. Researcher Garen Wintermute urged caution about reading too much into any single group. Quote, looking at only one group can be misleading, he said. Still, when a movement this large shares a belief that violence can be justified, it builds a climate where violence becomes thinkable. And in a democracy, the ballot is supposed to be the only weapon we ever need and the surest protection against those who'd rather use force. And that's the way it is today, Monday, June 8th, 2026. I'm Tom Hartman. You know, other countries enjoy benefits like free health care in college, modern mass transit, affordable housing, food and drugs. They also have inexpensive internet and phone service without companies listening and selling their information. Schools that don't need to mention school shooters. Streets and parks filled with pedestrians and children instead of tents and homeless people. We, on the other hand, have the world's largest collection of billionaires. Most Americans probably didn't realize this was the choice they were making back in the election of 1980 when Reagan and Bush promised morning in America. But here we are. We have been just basically sold out to the billionaires by all these years of Republican, well, Reaganomics. What do we do about it? Well, there's a lot we can do about it, and it starts with getting politically active. There's a great op-ed about this over at HartmanReport.com. It's titled, America Chose Wealth Over Well-Being. Check it out. Did you know that every weekday we send out an email before the show giving you all the topics coming up so you could be fully informed and ready to interact with our program? Or that after the show we send out Sue's Stack, a list of every topic I've discussed along with clickable hot links to every source of information I've shared with you on the air? It's all completely free and available over at tom.tv, T-H-O-M.tv. Check it out. Welcome back. 34 minutes past the hour, so Pete Hegseth goes over to Normandy for the 82nd anniversary of D-Day and compares migrants crossing the Mediterranean to the Nazi invasion of Europe. I shared some of this with you just a moment ago in my rant, but I want to just go a little deeper into this real quickly, and then I'll pick up your calls. Speaking in Normandy, he said, today, sadly, different European beaches are stormed by different dangerous ideologies. I shared that quote with you earlier. And the response to this, I mean, first of all, he had it backwards. We stormed the beaches, not the Nazis. And he says, now the beaches are being stormed by other dangerous ideologies. Okay. Pardon me. You tell him, Pete. Pardon me. Greg Badwell, a retired British air marshal and former senior RAF commander, was one of the first to respond to Pegseth's just obscene speech at Normandy. He said, the commemoration of the bravery, tragedy, and importance of D-Day is not ever the place to try to score cheap political points. What an ignorant and disrespectful dumbass. I think dumbass is a reasonable description for Pete Hegseth. I really do. Tom Nichols, who is also a national security expert as well as a staff writer at The Atlantic, pointed out, he said, making the analogy where the West is the defender of the beaches, you know, where the Nazis were, is not the smartest speechifying, as I pointed out a minute ago. He says, even for a man, some inside the Pentagon referred to as dumb McNamara. Republican Congressman
1: Congresswoman Barbara

0: Barbara Comstock reposted that tweet. Reed Galen, a Republican strategist, said, if you've been to the American Military Cemetery in Normandy and you've looked out over those rows of crosses and stars of David, and by the way, I have been, it's extraordinary. He said, you'll know how odious this man Hegseth is. These men didn't die for this ideology or a man like Pete Hegseth. And British attorney Jessica Seymour pointed to Hegseth's Dies Vault tattoo. That's from the 1095, you know, Pope Urban II declaring that all the Muslims need to be pushed out of Jerusalem. You know, she said, by a far-right Christian nationalist, likely of the kind that favored the final solution, he should have been banned, you know, from Normandy. Tim Kaine even weighed in. He said, apparently our nitwit Secretary of Wardrobe thinks a new D-Day commemoration is an appropriate time to push his far-right ideology in Europe. The good news is that Europe isn't having it. And I think that's very good news. So what's on your mind today? Let's pick up some calls here. Alex in Edison, New Jersey. Hey, Alex, what's on your mind?
1: Hello, Tom.
0: Hey.
1: I just want to give some advice to everybody, just because all this fascism was really affecting my mental health. I'm not kidding. And that is just walk a little bit. It doesn't have to be every day. And by the way, the first 30 seconds, think. Get over that, and you'll be fine. And, you know, it's done a lot, and I don't know, just I could go on and on. But
0: you know, walking is the healthiest exercise you can do. It's the least likely to injure you. I've injured my ankles twice trying to run, so I've given up being a runner. And more importantly, and I wrote a book about this called Walking Your Blues Away, which is still in print. It's bilateral. It activates the left hemisphere, then the right hemisphere, then the left hemisphere, then the right hemisphere, which is how EMDR works, the therapy where they move their finger in front of your eyes back from side to side while you're recalling horrible circumstances as a way of treating PTSD. You can actually treat your own PTSD. Again, you know, talk to a real therapist about this, but by walking and dealing with some of your memories. You're absolutely right, Alex. Walking is a great exercise. It's a great therapy. And there's just astonishing studies showing that people who walk as little as a half a mile a day, which is what, about 5-6 blocks, extend their lifespan by as much as 10% and certainly improve the quality of their life, you know, when they get to be over 50. So, spot on. Alex, thank you for the public service announcement. That was brilliant. Bob in Raleigh, North Carolina. Hey, Bob, what's on your mind today?
2: I'm all right, Tom. How you doing?
0: I'm fine. What's up?
2: I was going to say two quick things. And as, wow, Ham Fat, well, first, great song this morning from Louise and you guys listening on the way back from a ham fest.
0: Yeah.
2: Oh, my God. I can say I've actually been to one. So that's a small percentage of the world who does it.
0: Yeah. Yeah. W-A-8-M-W-L here.
2: Okay. Well, two things I wanted to mention to Mateo was that I did see the movie Pressure. And, you know.
0: Isn't that brilliant?
2: For those. Oh, man. It also brought back that both my groomsmen. I mean, I was born in 56, mm-hmm. So I think you're a little older than me, but, you know, World War II was a very strong memory from that time. And one of my groomsmen, his dad survived Omaha Beach.
0: Whoa.
2: And my other groomsman, he came out just as World War II was ending, but he fought, he was in the Korean conflict, and he got the, he flew, prop planes off carriers in Korea, and he earned the Distinguished Flying Cross for that.
0: Wow.
2: So, and I just think about that generation now that, you know, of that Eisenhower era. And you could see how Eisenhower would have been, when he decided between either Democratic or Republican, he decided to go the Republican route. But it was different. Mm. People knew how to work together.
0: Yeah.
2: Now,
0: well, Eisenhower was a Republican.
2: There's nothing left.
0: And he was a big advocate for Social Security and unions. And education. I mean, I Eisenhower saved my life, you know, when I was in the second grade and Sputnik went up and he started this program for gifted kids that I got enrolled into. And because I was one of those ADHD, easily bored kids, and suddenly I was being challenged constantly. I mean, it was just, it was wonderful. And, you know, as a result, I, you know, I started college when I was 16. But, I mean, you know, Eisenhower was a good guy. I can give you 100 things he did wrong, you know, including what happened in Iran. But given the times...
2: Oops.
0: But the Eisenhower Republicans are gone. That was my dad. No. He was an Eisenhower Republican. John McCain was sort of an Eisenhower Republican, you know, maybe a half Eisenhower, half Reagan. But now, even the Reagan Republicans are leaving. You know, it's all this MAGA cult of hardcore white racists with all this hate and resentment that just oozes through right-wing talk radio. We were just astonished on Sunday listening to 2 hours of right-wing talk radio. Half a dozen different hosts. Well, it's incredible.
2: Wow. Well, I agree. Well, in keeping with that, in fighting the hate and the ooze and the power grabbing, I just want to echo and affirm what you say about being part of the Democratic Party. I have been part of it. I was an independent for many years, and I've now joined the party for about 10 years in the first term with Trump. And so, three things for people. Please get involved. Number two is I helped write two resolutions for Wake County, which had gone to the Democratic plank, which is going to go for the statewide convention.
0: Very cool.
2: One for data centers putting a 2-year moratorium, and the other one is protecting groundwater, because about a third of all North Carolinians get our water from groundwater. Mm. So, I mean, you can make a difference.
0: Yeah.
2: And so I'm just affirming what you're saying. And the last thing is you like to use some sort of acronym for Republicans, and I just call them ICE. And you can take it from there. I call them incompetent, cruel, corrupt, criminal, enablers, and executioners. And I've told that to Bud, Senator Bud, and Tillis, and I said, help me, correct me if I'm wrong.
0: Yeah.
2: And, of course, it's like speaking into the wind, but that's okay. Yeah. But at least – you're right. You're absolutely right. So,
0: we still have to speak our truths. Yeah. Good one, Bob. Thank you very much. Excellent. Excellent
2: take care,
0: points.
2: John.
0: Good talking to you. John in Minneapolis. Hey, John, what's up?
3: Yeah. I wanted to say that our economy has grown from the labor of illegals and people who are undocumented, which doesn't necessarily mean that they're illegal. They've presented themselves at the border. And to be an illegal means that you've committed a misdemeanor, unless that's changed, as far as I know.
0: It's a civil offense to be here without documentation. It's not a criminal offense.
3: No. And, you know, most of the people that in that detention center that committed a crime, it's like, you know, traffic stops and things of this sort. It doesn't make any sense for criminals, you know, to come here, first of all, illegally, sneak over the border, and then commit crimes. Why? Why would they do that? They're not going to want to draw attention to themselves. And once they get a job, that's really what they just want to work.
0: Yeah, we have much more efficient police than Mexico does.
3: Yeah, and in this state, the Somalis, 90% of them are citizens of this country, and a good portion of them were born in this country, and they were invited to come here by not just the governor, it was a Democratic governor, Rudy Perpich, and other groups, because their labor was needed. Mm-hmm. I worked in a hospital for years. We could not have done what we've done in the time that in the 33 years that I've worked here in Minnesota without people from other countries, and they eventually, they were legally here, or some of them were undocumented and working on getting their green card. Yeah. But it just annoys the heck out of me. And yes, Greg Hesketh is a Nazi.
0: Yeah.
3: And he's from Minnesota, too, which is really, it depresses me. But, you know, what can you say? I mean,
0: well, here's the story, John. Here's it begins in 1924 with the Reed John, I forget the name of the act, but it's in my article.
3: I know what you're talking about.
0: In 1924, they used the census of 1890, and they used the census of 1890 because there were, starting around 1900, you started seeing waves of non-white people immigrating into the United States.
3: Right, Southern.
0: And so they used the census of 1890 when setting aside black people and Native Americans. Virtually all legal citizens, voting citizens of the United States, black people were, you know, under Jim Crow at the time, were white people. And so they used the census of 1890 and said no immigrants, you know, no immigration can change the racial makeup of America from 1924 forward.
3: Exactly.
0: So that became the law in 1924. Yep. In 1956, LBJ blew that up with the, I think it was the Hart-Celler bill, and said, no, you can come in regardless of your race.
3: 1966.
0: Oh, did I say 56?
3: Yeah.
0: Thank you.
3: Yeah.
0: It was, I think it was 65, actually. But whatever year it was, that changed. And the consequence of that is that today you've got nine states that are majority minority. The United States within 15 years will be majority minority. You know, as an entire nation, there will still be mostly white states like, you know, Montana and Wyoming. But and there are 140 million people, non-white people in the United States, out of the 330 million of us, and that's why the Department of Homeland Security under Kristi Noem tweeted that they want to denaturalize and deport 100 million Americans. They want to strip them of their citizenship. And Trump has come out and said that this is what he wants to do. They want to purge all the black and brown people and Asian people out of this country, get the hell out, and turn this country back into a white ethnostate. That's what they're all about. John, I got to run. Thank you for the call. Well said. It's 48 minutes past the hour. Excuse me. I'll be back with more of your calls in just a moment. Stay with us.

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1: It's a place where smart people get their news. I'll be right back to your calls.

0: And welcome back, Steve, in Simi Valley, California. Hey, Steve, what's on your mind today?
1: Yeah. Okay. Hey, Trump made a big deal about how he's astounded California is taking such a long time to count ballots. But a little history lesson about California. In 2010, when Kamala Harris ran for attorney general, the DA from L.A., Steve Cooley, was declared the winner. In fact, he talked to his people, and it wasn't until later that week that the later votes came in to give Kamala Harris the election. In 1960, the night with Kennedy and Nixon, that night, the networks projected Kennedy the winner because they thought he won California. And it wasn't until another state hadn't come in yet. But 2 weeks later, when all the absentee ballots came in, California went to Richard Nixon. So this is nothing.
0: Because Nixon was from California. He'd been their congressman for years. Yeah.
1: Right. And in 1948, when Dewey defeats Truman, well, one of the things that changed because California is one of the last states to come to Truman.
0: Right.
1: And finally, the most powerful one is 1916 when Woodrow Wilson ran for re-election against Charles Evan Hughes. Charles Evan Hughes was declared the winner. He thought he was the winner. California reported a couple days late, and the famous story was that the press went to Charles Evan Hughes' home, and his assistant answered the door and said, "I'm sorry, but the president is sleeping." And the press said, "Well, we got a message for him. Tell him he's not president anymore."
0: I love it.
1: That's what I want.
0: Steve, thanks for the historical perspective. I appreciate it. That's great. That was a great collection of stuff that you gathered there, and thank you for sharing it with us. Uncle Russell in Lafayette, Indiana. Hey, Russell, what's up?
2: Hey, Tom, what's up? This message is for anybody in mainstream media who is just sick of it. There was a show on when I was a kid called The Andy Griffith Show.
0: I remember it well.
2: And I love that show.
0: Me too.
2: This bully was picking on Opie, and Andy told Opie, he said, "You know what he's doing is wrong. Stand up to him and take the black eye. You'll feel better about yourself." So when it comes to racism, yes. And to the racist, take the black eye. They're going to try to have you fired, have you arrested. They're going to smear you. Stand up to the racist. Take the black eye. You'll feel better about yourself.
0: I love
2: it. That's all
0: I got,
2: bud.
0: I love it. Well, you know, a little bit of wisdom from Andy Griffith, always a good thing.
2: A lot of life lessons there.
0: Yeah, yeah. It really, you know, that TV show, I mean, that was in South Carolina, right? Or was it North Carolina that it was supposedly placed?
2: North Carolina.
0: North Carolina. I think
2: the city where he grew up.
0: Yeah, and I think Griffith was from that area. And Ron Howard, of course, now is, you know, a famous movie producer and everything. But that show really, in some way, I realize it was an all-white show, but that, you know, it was the 50s and the early 60s.
2: Right.
0: But It really personified the positive values, or many of the positive values of America and of policing. You know, I'd love to see police officers back, you know, no longer wearing, you know, camo and body armor and carrying automatic weapons and all this kind of crap. Russell, thank you for the call. We'll be right back.

0: Hey, thanks so much for sharing our program and for reaching out to our stations and sponsors and letting them know that you're listening. It really means a lot to us. You know, Richard Nixon and Spiro Agnew both took cash bribes while they were in the White House. Since then, you know, the Supreme Court, or at least five Republicans on the Supreme Court, made it a lot easier for politicians to take bribes with their Citizens United decision, which basically legalized political bribery as long as it's done through campaigns or PACs or super PACs. But for some people, there's just never enough money, right? Donald Trump has been running small-time hustles to make money for decades, selling sneakers, Bibles, steaks, vodka, water. But now he's hit the big time. He's got these fungible tokens, right? Fungible crypto assets, which are basically just digital pictures of Donald Trump that say, fight, fight, fight. And he has turned them into an $8 billion machine. His wife is in on this, too, with his Trump coin. It's a new way that foreign powers and billionaires in the United States can just shovel money into Donald Trump's pocket. There's a whole article about it over at HartmanReport.com titled Presidential Payola, the Evolution of Political Bribery. Check it out. Welcome back. 54 minutes past the hour. Picking up your calls here. George in Cripple Creek, Virginia. Hey, George, what's up?
1: Hey, Tom. Interesting article in Investi on June 6th. Reclaiming your language, why Ukraine agreed to expand Hungarian ethnic rights in the Transcarpathian region, right? Transcarpathian is the area between western Ukraine and eastern Hungary, and from 9th century to 1919, it was an integral part of the Hungarian kingdom. And Ukraine is allowing the use of the Hungarian language in transacting official government business in schools and public events like public meetings. And in return, Hungary removed its veto on allowing Ukraine to enter into talks to enter the EU, and its veto on $90 billion or so EU aid package to Ukraine.
0: I thought that change in Hungary's posture with regard to Ukraine and the EU was the result of Peter Magyar winning the election.
1: Exactly right. He's the one that negotiated that.
0: Oh, okay. Wow. So they really are. That's a big deal.
1: Orban was using, supposed repression of Hungarian ethnic rights and the Transcarpathians as a reason to veto aid to Ukraine and Ukraine accession to the EU.
0: Now,
1: and there are about 150,000 ethnic Hungarians in Transcarpathian. That's about 10% of the population.
0: Yeah. Now, Russia, for a long time, George, has claimed that the reason why they're trying to take at least the eastern and northern parts of Ukraine is because it's heavily populated by Russian speakers as a result of people being moved around, by the Stalinists. What are your thoughts on
1: exactly
0: that?
1: Right. And Well, here's another one. On May 25th, Putin signed a bill to enable the Russian military to deploy to any foreign country where Russian citizens are facing arrest, detention and trial, or other perceived persecutions. So I think this is Putin laying the groundwork for possible, intervention into the Baltic states.
0: Yeah.
1: Because, in Lithuania,
0: right,
1: and
0: Latvia,
1: Estonia, I think Russians are about 20% of the population. So, he's laying the groundwork for a possible intervention into the Baltic states.
0: Wow. And Transnistria?
1: Like you said, he used the same excuse when he invaded Ukraine.
0: Yeah, and Moldova and Transnistria as well, right? Incredible.
1: Exactly right.
0: Yeah. George, great to hear from you. Thank you for the report on the Russian media. I appreciate it. Always nice talking with you.
1: Thank you, and keep up the good work.
0: I'll do my best, George. We'll be right back.
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3: While the production of my lowdown commentaries is high-tech, I confess that I'm antiquated. I still write each piece in longhand, applying my ballpoint to paper. This has caused bewildered glances from some who see me scribbling away in local coffee shops and bars. Recently, one fellow sidled up and whispered, "Watch out! If they see you doing this, they'll haul you off to the Smithsonian." But we handwriters might not be as obsolete as the key tappers assume. A fast-spreading grassroots movement is calling for schools to re-emphasize the value of writing and printing by hand instead of being wholly dependent on machines. Already, 24 states, as varied as Mississippi and California, now require public schools to teach cursive writing in 3rd through 5th grades. This squares with new understanding of how brains absorb information. While keyboards are faster, the slower, more tactile act of handwriting creates longer-lasting comprehension of letters and better retention of the thoughts they convey. Neuroscientists find that rote keystrokes on a computer require little mental engagement, while physically drawing out words and ideas takes coordination of multiple areas of the brain to focus memory, eyes, and fingers on creating a written product. Just writing this piece conjured up a fond remembrance of my early childhood, sitting on the floor of our home learning to draw the ABCs, both print and cursive, on those line practice pads. It was both an artistic exercise and the development of a foundational tool for a life of learning. This is Jim Hightower saying, yes, computer literacy is an indispensable element of today's childhood curriculum, but so is the richer development of human thinking through putting pen to paper. So let's do both.
0: The president can't take a question. A war secretary insults the fallen. ICE lies about who it cages. Pelly sounds the alarm. And MAGA eyes violence. Good morning. This is the Commonwealth Report, news for the public, not the powerful. Follow us at commonwealthreport.news. Is the president's brain broken? President Trump stormed off an NBC News set on Sunday after Kristen Welker pressed him on his false claims that the 2020 election was rigged. Trump raised his voice, attacked the press, declared the interview over, and walked out. He's done it before, bailing on CBS in 2020 and NPR in 2022 when reporters pushed back. But this time the reaction came fast and hard. Critics called him emotionally unstable and said he'd gone on a paranoid babbling rant. Congresswoman Yasmin Ansari put it bluntly, quote, "This man lost his mind a long time ago," she said. When a president can't sit through one honest question, that's not strength. That's a man who can't handle the truth about his own defeat. Whose side was Hegseth on at Normandy? Defense Secretary Pete Hegseth used the 82nd anniversary of D-Day to compare migrants crossing the Mediterranean to the Nazi invasion of Europe. Standing in the beaches where Americans died fighting fascism, he asked when Europe would stop the boats and the men arriving. The backlash was instant and bipartisan. A retired British air marshal called it ignorant and disrespectful. A national security writer noted Hegseth had somehow cast the West as the defenders of the beaches, the very spot where the Nazis stood. Commentator Anna Newman didn't hold back, quote, "Using D-Day commemorations as a platform for culture war politics is shameless," she said. Those soldiers gave their lives to defeat the ideology that Hegseth now seems to echo. Honoring them means understanding what they actually fought against. Are ICE's worst of the worst really criminals? Homeland Security keeps telling Americans it's hauling killers and rapists off the streets, calling detainees the worst of the worst criminal illegal aliens. But data obtained by the New York Times tells a different story. Most people locked up at the Delaney Hall facility in Newark, New Jersey, haven't been convicted of any crime. Nationwide, 43% of ICE detainees have no criminal history at all. At Delaney Hall, advocates and state data say roughly 90% have no record. The 1,000-bed prison run by the GEO Group under a $1 billion federal contract has seen hunger strikes and protests over the conditions inside. When the government smears working people as monsters to justify caging them because of the color of their skin, every one of us should be asking who's really being protected. This is how the press dies. Scott Pelley spent 37 years at CBS News. Now, in his first interview since being fired, he says new editor-in-chief Barry Weiss tried to bend a story to match the president. Pelley says a late email about the 60 Minutes segment on ICE killings in Minnesota sent after the piece was already approved asked his team to make the protesters look more violent. She also told him to describe Renee Good, the woman an agent shot dead through her windshield, as driving toward the officer. But the video showed her wheels turned hard the other way, away from him. But right now, CBS News is on fire, he said. Pelley refused the changes and was pushed out. When a newsroom rewrites a killing to fit a president's lie, the free press democracy demands starts to die. Why do most MAGA Republicans think violence is justified? A new analysis published in Injury Epidemiology has a number that should stop you cold. Nearly 56% of MAGA Republicans said political violence is usually or always justified to advance at least one of 21 political goals. Among non-MAGA, non-Republicans, that figure was about 25%. The good news is that they're no more willing to actually commit violence themselves than anyone else. Researcher Garen Wintermute urged caution about reading too much into any single group. Quote, looking at only one group can be misleading, he said. Still, when a movement this large shares a belief that violence can be justified, it builds a climate where violence becomes thinkable. And in a democracy, the ballot is supposed to be the only weapon we ever need and the surest protection against those who'd rather use force. And that's the way it is today, Monday, June 8th, 2026. I'm Tom Hartman. You know, other countries enjoy benefits like free health care in college, modern mass transit, affordable housing, food, and drugs. They also have inexpensive internet and phone service without companies listening and selling their information. Schools that don't need to mention school shooters. Streets and parks filled with pedestrians and children instead of tents and homeless people. We, on the other hand, have the world's largest collection of billionaires. Most Americans probably didn't realize this was the choice they were making back in the election of 1980 when Reagan and Bush promised morning in America. But here we are. We have been just basically sold out to the billionaires by all these years of Republican, well, Reaganomics. What do we do about it? Well, there's a lot we can do about it, and it starts with getting politically active. There's a great op-ed about this over at HartmanReport.com. It's titled, America Chose Wealth Over Well-Being. Check it out.

0: This is the Tom Hartman Program.
1: Hey, welcome to the second hour of our program. This is rather disturbing. People are frustrated, angry, and in many cases desperate. I mean, 40% of America can't deal with a $400 expense. 60% of America can't deal with a $1,000 unexpected expense. That's, you know, roughly half of us are just living on the edge, living, you know, just hanging on by our fingernails. And this is the clear result of 45 years of Reaganomics, of trickle-down economics, of so-called conservative economics, of gutting our unions. We, you know, a third of us used to be unionized, which meant that the unions established what was basically the prevailing wage, the local wage floor, wage and benefits floor that other employers had to compete with. And so they offered union-like benefits. So, when Reagan came into office in 1981, a third of us were in unions. Two-thirds of us had the equivalent of a union job in terms of pay and benefits. Two-thirds of us. And you could be in the middle class, you could buy a home, you could buy a car, you could take a vacation, you could put your kids through college on a single paycheck in 1981. Two-thirds of America. Today, it's 43% of America that can do that, and it requires two paychecks. Because the Republican Party came into power and said, these middle-class people have too much political power, and that's because they have too much wealth. Seriously, Russell Kirk wrote a book about this called The Conservative Mind that conservatives love to call the Bible of the movement. And the way it worked was, you know, in the 1960s, they looked at the women's movement, which was, you know, emerged out of the 1961 legalization of the birth control pill, and said, and, you know, women were saying we want equality across the board, but particularly in the workplace. And that freaked out the men. And then you had the young people, people like myself. I was an anti-war hippie, you know, at SDS in the 60s, and said, you know, these young people are out of control. And they looked at black people, at the civil rights movement, and brown people, at Cesar Chavez, who, you know, has now turned out to be kind of a creep, but or even a criminal, but in his personal life, but his farm workers union, you know, was organizing Hispanics, and so you had these civil rights movements that, you know, peaked with Martin Luther King and the assassination ultimately of King and all this sort of thing in the 60s, and many of our cities on fire in every case, by the way, and I think it's really important to note because the Republicans love to talk about this. When they talk about the 60s, they love to talk about, oh, those black people were rioting all over the country, burning down the city. Every single one of those so-called riots was a response to an incident of police, unprovoked police violence against unarmed black people. Every single one of them. You can go back and look it up. Every single one was a George Floyd kind of thing. But in any case, the Republicans looked at all this, the women, young people, black people, in the 1960s and said, holy cow, these people have too much time on their hands, they have too much money, we've got to impoverish them. And I'm not exaggerating here. I mean, this was literally, William F. Buckley wrote about this in the late 1950s. You know, in fact, he wrote an op-ed for National Review in which he talked about the natural superiority of the white race. And you know, how all these movements, the women's movement, the civil rights movement, and the anti-war movement. You know, John Ehrlichman famously did an interview in which he said, you know, he was asked about the Nixon's war on drugs. And he said, you know what that really was? He said, we had two enemies. I'm paraphrasing here, but this is pretty much word for word. He said, we had two anti-war enemies, anti-war hippies and black people. And we couldn't outlaw being anti-war or having long hair, and we couldn't outlaw being black. But what we noticed was that a lot of the black people were using heroin and a lot of the hippies were smoking pot. And so we super criminalized those drugs so we could bust up, so we could break up their meetings and their people, and we could invade their homes and terrorize them and basically destroy their movements. So this war against there being too many wealthy middle-class people, the middle class being too rich, has been going on since the Nixon administration, but it really went on steroids with Reagan when he declared war on unions in 1981, when in 1983, when he stopped enforcing our anti-monopoly laws and legalized stock buybacks so that executives could basically strip money out of corporations. And that has brought us to the point where people, particularly white people who remember, if not through their own lived experience, but because their parents lived through it, who remember the 50s, 60s, 70s, 80s, when on a single paycheck you could raise a family, buy a house, buy a car every 2 or 3 years, take a vacation, and put your kids through college with a single paycheck. They remember that. And they're furious that it's gone. And the result of that is now this study that just came out, this one in three Americans now say violence is justified for at least one political goal. And the most supportive of violence is MAGA Republicans. Among MAGA Republicans, for Americans who identify as MAGA Republicans, the number who support violence in service of politics climbs past 50%. It's 53%. 10% of all respondents strongly agree that the current federal administration, that's the Trump administration, quote, should use the military to help enforce its policies in the United States. I mean, it's scary stuff. 35% of Americans said political violence is justified. This is up 3 points from a year ago. People are over it. People are sick and tired of being sick and tired. They're furious that their insurance rates have exploded as a result of, you know, 45 years of the Republican war on us. Back in the 70s, my first really successful business was a little herbal tea company that Terry O'Connor and I started in 1971. And by 73, 74, we had 18 employees. We had this old, it was the Oles Mansion, R.E. Oles, the guy who started Oldsmobile. He had a summer home in Okemos, Michigan. And it was a big old mansion that we rented the whole building and turned into a factory to bag up herbs, herbal teas and smoking mixtures. And we were able to provide health insurance to every single one of our people. It cost us $35 a month, as I recall, per person. And it was comprehensive insurance. It was through Blue Cross Blue Shield. Because at that time, all three hospitals in Lansing, St. Lawrence, Ingham Medical, and Sparrow, were nonprofits because the law required it. And Blue Cross Blue Shield was a nonprofit because the law required it. Well, Reagan did away with that, too. So by the mid-80s, you saw this the beginning of the modern explosion of healthcare costs. So people are looking at this, and they know it wasn't always like this in America. We once had a strong and vibrant middle class, and it's been gutted. It's just been gutted by these Republican policies. And people also realized that there were Democrats who hopped on that neoliberal train as well. You know, Bill Clinton declaring the era of big government is over and welfare as we know it, it's the end of welfare as we know it. And Barack Obama doing the Affordable Care Act with no public option. I realize Joe Lieberman stabbed him in the back on that, but nonetheless, I think he could have fought for it. No public option, and basically turning most of our healthcare system over to a handful, 7-8 very large, very politically active, very heavily lobbying, spiffing politicians on both parties, health insurance corporations. So people are fried. People are furious. And they're not sure why. That's the amazing thing. Our media just never talks about this. That we are still living. You know, we still don't have an income tax rate that's above 50% for the morbidly rich. Jeff Bezos, these guys, they're paying nothing in income taxes, functionally. Corporations are paying nothing. You know, Amazon last year, I believe, paid nothing in income taxes. This is just wrong. But people don't realize it's the GOP by and large.
0: This is the Tom Hartman Program.
1: And that's why people who speak out, the AOCs, the Graham Platners, the Bernie Sanderses, the Elizabeth Warrens, are so, so popular.

0: and welcome back. And Byron in Baton Rouge, Louisiana. Hey, Byron, what's on your mind today?
1: Hey, Tom. What do you think of the Andy Beshear, the Democratic governor in Kentucky, a red state? Do you think he would be a good presidential candidate for the Democrats in 2028?
0: You know, I don't think he would be a bad candidate. He's been on this program once. He's got a podcast that has SiriusXM has bumped my show now, I think three or four times the first hour of our program. They just knock us off the air and put Andy Beshear on. So clearly somebody at SiriusXM thinks he should be president. I don't know. You know, he leans heavily on his Christianity, on his and the kind of, the progressive Christianity, the Matthew 25 Sermon on the Mount Christianity, the help your neighbors Christianity. That appeals to me. I don't know his position on money in politics. I don't know who's funding him. There's a lot of, a lot that I frankly don't know. I don't know his position on a whole spectrum of policies. So I'm not ready to make an endorsement. I do know J.B. Pritzker's position on those things and where his money comes from, and I would endorse J.B. Pritzker in a New York minute. He's my favorite candidate out of all the people who are emerging. But you've got Josh, you've got him, you've got Josh Shapiro, you've got Gavin Newsom. There's a bunch of potential candidates. But I mean, keep in mind, we're 2.5 years away from the election. 2.5 years before the 2008 election, nobody even knew who Barack Obama was. There's 2.5 years before the 1992 election, nobody knew who Bill Clinton was. 2.5 years before the 1976 election, literally nobody knew outside of Georgia who Jimmy Carter was. So anything is possible right now, Byron. But with regard to Andy Beshear, he seems like a good man. He certainly has the right values. But I just don't know enough about him to really emphatically say one way or the other.
1: Well, okay. Well, just if you don't mind, what do you think about Ralph Nader and the Green Party in general? Do you think they hurt Democrats, or what's your feeling on that?
0: I love Ralph Nader. Ralph Nader wrote the foreword to my book on monopolies. Ralph's been on this program many, many times. I disagreed with his running for president in 2000. He got 90-some-odd thousand votes down in Florida, and George W. Bush won by 537 votes. I believe if Nader had not been on the ballot that we would have had a Democratic president in 2000. Ralph and I disagree about that, by the way. He's very pissed off at me for saying that. The Green Party in general, I support as local, locally, but typically when they show up in statewide or national elections, they take votes away from Democrats and often hand elections to Republicans, which is one of the reasons why Republicans often fund the Green Party. So, I love the values of the Green Party, but we do not have proportional representation. We don't have, in most places, instant runoff voting. And so we're stuck with this two-party system because of our first-past-the-post winner-take-all elections that we inherited from the founders. We're one of only six countries in the world like that. So for right now, I just stay with the Democratic Party and try and make it as much as progressive as possible. Byron, I got to run. Thanks for the call.

0: Tired of news that protects the powerful? Get reporting with a backbone at the Commonwealth Report. 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So what do we call the really, really mind-bogglingly rich? You know, at the founding of the Republic, they were referred to as speculators or moneyed interest or aristocrats. In the years leading up to the Civil War, we called them the cotton lords and the plantation aristocracy. In the late 19th century, they were the robber barons. In the 1930s, FDR called them the economic royalists. But since the Reagan Revolution, we've just called them billionaires. And now, you know, some of them want to call themselves tech bros. Like, that's kind of a good thing, you know, like tech is positive and bros, you know, like Mark Zuckerberg saying we need more masculine energy in American business culture. So we need a new phrase. I would like to suggest the morbidly rich. Morbidly suggests unhealthy. And the vast riches that some of these people have is unhealthy to our democracy, particularly since five Republicans on the Supreme Court said that morbidly rich people can buy politicians. And it's unhealthy for them, too. So morbidly rich. There's an op-ed over at HartmanReport.com all about it. Check it out. Welcome back. So, you know, what is happening to our media? It's, I think, a really important question. You know, this is how the press dies. The free press dies. Scott Pelley has pulled back the curtain. I think one of the most astonishing things, you know, he did this interview with the New York Times yesterday or the day before. I read it yesterday, where he, and in fact, there's video of it that you can see over at the New York Times website, where he points out that during the anti-ICE protests, when Renee Good was murdered by Jonathan Ross, the masked ICE thug who later called her he called her a bitch. He said something else nasty about her. I mean, you know, this is a disgusting human being, this Jonathan Ross murderer, who is now being protected by ICE. He's back on the job, right? And ICE and the federal government are refusing to even give her car to the state authorities so that they can conduct a murder investigation. It's just crazy. But anyhow, when that happened, or when CBS 60 Minutes was doing a piece about this more recently, since Barry Weiss took over, I mean, the backstory of this, of course, is that you've got this nepo baby, David Ellison, whose father is the founder of Oracle and is one of the richest men in the world. So nepo baby David buys the company that owns CBS. And then replaces the editor-in-chief at CBS News with Barry Weiss, who has no television experience, no news experience, ran a website on Substack called The Free Press, which was basically a place where right-wing cranks posted their editorials. So he puts her in charge of CBS News, and she says, can you make the protesters, now this is around Renee Good, can you make the protesters seem more violent? And can you point out that Renee Good was trying to run over the officer who shot her? Now, the video shows that the car's tires were pointed away from the officer, not toward him. She was definitely not trying to run him down. She was trying to get away from him when he shot her in the face. In fact, he shot through the side window as she drove past him. This murderer, this cold-blooded murderer. And here's Barry Weiss saying, well, let's make it look, essentially, you know, not her words, my words, but essentially saying, well, let's make it look like Renee Good was actually trying to kill a cop and therefore the murder of her was justified. And let's make it look like these protesters were more violent than they actually were. And, you know, there's also the George Floyd protests. And I mean, it's just all this stuff, you know. As Pelley told the Times, two of the things in the email include, can we make the protesters look more violent? Now I'm paraphrasing. He says, I don't have the quote, but that's what it was communicated to me. And the other thing, Renee Good's car, you need to describe her as driving toward the officer. He says, on the video, you see the officer standing slightly off the front of the car, and you can clearly see Ms. Good's wheels turn completely as far as they will go away from the officer. But he shoots her in the head, kills her, and says something about her that I can't repeat in polite company. He says, we had already scrubbed the video archives looking for those scenes. Somehow that wasn't enough for Ms. Weiss. The video showed that the officer wasn't standing in front of the car and she wasn't driving toward him. But that's what the president said about that, and that's the way she wanted it described. And that's the thing. I mean, you know, the Ellison family are big supporters of Trump, big contributors to MAGA, big contributors to Trump. Increasingly across America, what we're seeing is that this billionaire class in particular, the morbidly rich, are skeptical of, if not outright hostile, to small-d democracy in America. And the one political party, the Democratic Party, that actually still talks about democracy. I mean, the Republicans are all, hey, let's kiss Donald Trump's ass. He's the emperor. He's the grand man. Whatever he says goes, don't you know? And look out for those brown people and those black people and those Asian people and those women and those queer people. Oh, my God, they're destroying the country. You know, we should be a white Christian ethno state, don't you know? And here we've got a bunch of right-wing billionaires, apparently the Ellison family as well, just like the Murdoch family, this Australian billionaire family that have corrupted and poisoned our media and our politics, who are doing what the right-wing oligarchs in Russia did when Putin invited them to take over the media, and that is take over our media and spin our news. And it's disgusting. It's not something that should be happening in this country. So you might want to let CBS know your thoughts on that. They're now claiming, oh, we don't try to spin the news. Good luck with that, buddy. 27 minutes past the hour. What's on your mind? I'll pick up your calls in just a second.
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0: Defending America from the weapons of mass deception. I'll be right back with you.

president can't take a question. A war secretary insults the fallen. ICE lies about who it cages. Pelley sounds the alarm. And MAGA eyes violence. Good morning. This is the Commonwealth Report. News for the public, not the powerful. Follow us at commonwealthreport.news. Is the president's brain broken? President Trump stormed off an NBC News set on Sunday after Kristen Welker pressed him on his false claims that the 2020 election was rigged. Trump raised his voice, attacked the press, declared the interview over, and walked out. He's done it before, bailing on CBS in 2020 and NPR in 2022 when reporters pushed back. But this time the reaction came fast and hard. Critics called him emotionally unstable and said he'd gone on a paranoid, babbling rant. Congresswoman Yasmin Ansari put it bluntly, quote, "This man lost his mind a long time ago," she said. When a president can't sit through one honest question, that's not strength. That's a man who can't handle the truth about his own defeat. Whose side was Hegseth on at Normandy? Defense Secretary Pete Hegseth used the 82nd anniversary of D-Day to compare migrants crossing the Mediterranean to the Nazi invasion of Europe. Standing in the beaches where Americans died fighting fascism, he asked when Europe would stop the boats and the men arriving. The backlash was instant and bipartisan. A retired British air marshal called it ignorant and disrespectful. A national security writer noted Hegseth had somehow cast the West as the defenders of the beaches, the very spot where the Nazis stood. Commentator Anna Newman didn't hold back, quote, "Using D-Day commemorations as a platform for culture war politics is shameless," she said. Those soldiers gave their lives to defeat the ideology that Hegseth now seems to echo. Honoring them means understanding what they actually fought against. Are ICE's worst of the worst really criminals? Homeland Security keeps telling Americans it's hauling killers and rapists off the streets, calling detainees the worst of the worst criminal illegal aliens. But data obtained by the New York Times tells a different story. Most people locked up at the Delaney Hall facility in Newark, New Jersey, haven't been convicted of any crime. Nationwide, 43% of ICE detainees have no criminal history at all. At Delaney Hall, advocates and state data say roughly 90% have no record. The 1,000-bed prison run by the GEO Group under a $1 billion federal contract has seen hunger strikes and protests over the conditions inside. When the government smears working people as monsters to justify caging them because of the color of their skin, every one of us should be asking who's really being protected. This is how the press dies. Scott Pelley spent 37 years at CBS News. Now, in his first interview since being fired, he says new editor-in-chief Barry Weiss tried to bend a story to match the president. Pelley says a late email about the 60 Minutes segment on ICE killings in Minnesota, sent after the piece was already approved, asked his team to make the protesters look more violent. She also told him to describe Renee Good, the woman an agent shot dead through her windshield, as driving toward the officer. But the video showed her wheels turned hard the other way.

0: 21 political goals. Among non-MAGA, non-Republicans, that figure was about 25%. The good news is that they're no more willing to actually commit violence themselves than anyone else. Researcher Garen Wintermute urged caution about reading too much into any single group. Quote, looking at only one group can be misleading, he said. Still, when a movement this large shares a belief that violence can be justified, it builds a climate where violence becomes thinkable. And in a democracy, the ballot is supposed to be the only weapon we ever need and the surest protection against those who'd rather use force. And that's the way it is today, Monday, June 8th, 2026. I'm Tom Hartman. You know, other countries enjoy benefits like free health care in college, modern mass transit, affordable housing, food and drugs. They also have inexpensive internet and phone service without companies listening and selling their information. Schools that don't need to mention school shooters. Streets and parks filled with pedestrians and children instead of tents and homeless people. We, on the other hand, have the world's largest collection of billionaires. Most Americans probably didn't realize this was the choice they were making back in the election of 1980 when Reagan and Bush promised morning in America. But here we are. We have been just basically sold out to the billionaires by all these years of Republican, well, Reaganomics. What do we do about it? Well, there's a lot we can do about it, and it starts with getting politically active. There's a great op-ed about this over at HartmanReport.com. It's titled, America Chose Wealth Over Well-Being. Check it out. 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Human beings have a couple of unique characteristics. The first is that we can be very tender and loving and concerned and caring toward people we perceive as being our group, us. We can also be extraordinarily violent against people that we consider to be them, if we think of them or this other as a threat. Probably a classic example of this is Adolf Hitler convincing Germans that, you know, Jews were a threat to them and good Germans going along with the Holocaust. Well, this othering is built into our DNA. This is, you know, ancient stuff. And the Republican Party, since the time of Nixon, when he started, you know, picking up the white racist vote after Democrats laid it down in the 60s, Republicans have been using this to try to other minorities in America as a political strategy. And this is really deadly stuff. There's a whole op-ed about it over at HartmanReport.com. Is othering human nature's deadliest instinct? Check it out. Welcome back. 35 minutes past the hour. Picking up your calls. What's on your mind today? Dave in Hoffman Estates, Illinois. Hey, Dave. What's up?
1: Hey, Tom. Before I got on, what I'm going to tell you about when you're mentioning about Hegseth, you think he might claim that John Belushi was correct when in Animal House when he said it was over when the Germans bombed Pearl Harbor? The MAGA didn't believe it in this bizarre world.
0: Yeah. Their grip on reality is thin.
1: Yeah, but on a more serious note, today in history, June 8th, in 1967, during the Arab-Israeli Six-Day War, 34 American crew members were killed and 170 were wounded when Israel attacked the USS Liberty, an intelligence gathering ship, in the Mediterranean.
0: Was that today?
1: Today's date.
0: Yeah, today's date. Yeah.
1: 59 years ago.
0: Yeah, most people didn't even know about that until about a decade ago, you know?
1: Yeah, they paid from... later on, till about 1980, but they dribs and drabs, you know, the $12 million or whatever. Israel later said that the Liberty had been mistaken for an Egyptian vessel.
0: Yeah.
1: Never mind that the USS Liberty was flying a large holiday-sized American flag, a 7x13 flag, at the time of the Israeli attack.
0: Yeah.
1: There's our friends, the Israelis.
0: And didn't Netanyahu's brother, wasn't he like on the beach and he died in that conflict or something, as I'm recalling?
1: Was that bad or?

0: Was that when he with Angola or whatever?
1: It was something. It was probably something else.
0: I thought that was the one when they got the hostages from that Idi Amin's land.
1: Yeah. Yeah, I don't.
0: Yeah, his brother Yoni or something
1: was it? Yeah, Yoni I don't recall the details now. I just know his brother died, and he's.
0: But anyway, that they don't. I don't believe those sailors from that USS Liberty have ever had any kind of monument. Maybe if they ever put together and put a Cold War veterans a monument in Washington or a memorial in Washington D.C., they could be added. Seeing that the Cold War was from 2 September 1945 to 26 December 1991, they would fall right in it.
1: Yeah, my experience has been that by and large, neither politicians from neither party want to acknowledge things that Israel has done that reflect poorly on the country. So,
0: Not just Israel, just for the Cold War, they ain't done nothing for us either.
1: It certainly seems
0: that way. Anyway, I just thought I'd bring that up, doesn't get buried in the annals of history.
1: There you go. Thanks for the reminder, Dave. Right. Thanks for the history lesson.
0: All right.
1: Good talking to you. Morris in Inglewood, California. Hey, Morris, what's up?
2: Hey, Tom, that rant you did last Monday, that was a classic. I should have recorded that one, but that's not why I called you. But anyway, I want to talk to you about my first presidential nominee for the U.S. presidency, Hunter Biden.
1: This guy has turned into the MAGA's worst nightmare on social media. It's incredible.
2: Tom, don't be stealing my thunder. My wife does that to me.
1: Anyway,
2: I love the way this man is pushing back on MAGA. He's polished. He's classic. He's repented, Tom. We don't do that. He's repented. Mm-hmm. You know, he's faced his demons, Tom.
1: Yeah.
2: He can relate to all of us. We can all relate to him. Excuse me. We can all relate to Hunter Biden. Remember the Sackler family? They had everybody on this country on dope. Everybody in this country knew somebody in their family or neighbor was on some dope, and they got busted. They paid a fine, but they also profited billions of dollars. The point I'm trying to make, Tom, is that a lot of people in this country got strung out on that stuff. He came back. He overcame it. Mm-hmm. And I like this man, and I think he's going to be the first nominee. And you were talking about how Reagan decimated this country economically. Back in the day, a guy named J. Paul Getty, he owned a museum. He might have been the richest brother in the world, $370 million on a good day. Now he wouldn't even be in the top 1,000 people, richest people in this country anymore. And AIPAC, and I'm going to end with this, AIPAC is the greatest threat to humanity. It's the greatest threat to our economy. And if you got a politician that is taking money from AIPAC, they are part of the Epstein web, straight up. All right, Tom, let me let you go. Appreciate this platform.
1: Good rant, Morris. Thank you very much. Ron in Berrien Springs, Michigan. Hey, Ron, what's on your mind today?
3: Hi, Tom. Jonathan Netanyahu, that was the brother of the present Prime Minister of Israel. His brother led the raid at Entebbe, where they freed...
1: Oh, it was Entebbe? Okay. Well, thank you for that, Ron.
3: If I'm not mistaken, I think some Bader-Meinhof gang members were also part of that hijacked team, and they were all executed on the plane, and Jonathan was one of the few...
1: Interesting. I have flown through that airport in Entebbe, so anyway, back to...
3: I talked about Vietnam and Vietnam veterans who almost all of them are dying of age in Orange, at least all the ones I know.
1: Yeah.
3: And it's not a pretty death. Some die quick, some linger with, you know, forms of prostate cancer and heart disease. You know, one thing that was heartening to me was when I see somebody like Limbaugh, who died of a sort of a related diagnosis of a... Agent Orange, he died, and he was a pro war monger.
1: Limbaugh died of lung cancer, and he smoked most of his life. He smoked cigarettes until the early 2000s, and then he just smoked cigars, which I think he thought insulated him, but apparently it didn't.
3: It was good. But anyway, I call about Vietnam veterans and dying of Agent Orange, and time to come tell the truth. And what I'm talking about is, all right, there's one story in the present issue of the Veteran, Vietnam Veterans Against the War newspaper, in which a member of a mechanized unit, they came upon a village. And this is not the first story that I've heard of a mechanized unit. And mechanized units are like five tanks, six armored personnel carriers, some other related trucks with heavily armed troopers, immense firepower you can bring down.
1: Sure.
3: And what they would do, they'd come up on a village, and the village would not know they're there, and they would just open fire, wipe out the village, arms, legs flying. But the story in our local paper, and I can't say this gentleman, who I've met, at VA clinics, and we've talked a little bit. But he was in a unit, that a mechanized unit, that came upon a village, and allegedly they were engaged in one of the heaviest firefights, mm-hmm. and they killed a big number of VC and VA soldiers. Mm-hmm. But I'm just curious, was that village, could that village, or maybe not even that village, maybe that village was a heavily armed VC and VA stronghold, but most of the village they would pull up on would just be wiped out, everybody. Yeah. And you, if you didn't have weapons in the village, they would have a stash set of weapons in a footlocker to throw around and take pictures of.
1: Sure.
3: But what I'm getting at is, how many soldiers who are veterans now who've lived through that and participated in massacres and are still holding it back? You know, but and why hold it back? Because a lot of veterans do support right wing, like Trump. I think they feel protected by the government, and if they're getting benefits for related diseases or wounds, their benefits could be in jeopardy. So, it's time for veterans, especially Vietnam veterans, to come out now and speak, because even though almost all of our veteran our members are dead or under knocking on the door, but they have joined forces with Iraq veterans, Afghan veterans, to form Veterans Against Wars. And they do meet, and they do participate in demonstrations in the Capitol. It's never covered, but they're still. And that's the other reason, Tom. You know, yes, students were a great part of the anti-war movement, and other people. But one of the main drivers was anti-war active duty GIs and veterans groups who spoke out against the war, who actively acted against the war in Vietnam.
1: Yeah, you're right. And VVAW was huge.
3: Yes, which I'm part of. Mm-hmm. But, you know, no action, in my opinion, whatever it was that was anti-war, considered was too big or too strong, because everything about the Vietnam War was wrong. Yeah. The first time we got stuck in Vietnam was after World War II. The French cleaned out their SS POWs, and they put them on U.S. Liberty ships and shipped them to Vietnam. And the sailors, the American sailors on those ships, protest. Every enlisted man signed a protest that we don't want to take Nazi soldiers over to restart the Indochinese War, but we did it anyway. So involvement with
1: that was in the mid 50s, right?
3: No, that actually was in 45, Tom.
1: Oh,
3: it was right. Yes, it was right after the.
1: Because wasn't the official kind of beginning of American involvement in Vietnam when my recollection is that it was 1956 when the French pulled out and we basically stepped in. Am I remembering right?
3: I'm in here. Our involvement with Ho Chi Minh and the Viet Minh, I don't mm-hmm. think they were called Viet Minh at that time, but they helped us, in other words, helped my father, who spent 3 years in the Pacific fighting the Japanese, 5 bronze battle stars. Mm-hmm. That meant Ho Chi Minh and his communist soldiers, or whatever soldiers he had, were fighting the Japanese, were saving American pilots shot down over Indochina and bringing them back to keep fighting. And our OSS went there and met with Ho Chi Minh, and the first OSS man to meet him said, "This is the guy we should be backing. This is the guy that people love."
1: Yeah. Well, he was a popular figure. I mean, you know, he wanted to bring prosperity to his people. I realize it was, you know, a pseudo-Marxist version of communism, but the alternative was, you know, continuing to be basically the vassals of the big fruit companies. You know, it's like
3: Tom. Also, Eisenhower has a big part in this. Eisenhower refused to let the boat go in 1950 because he said 80% of the Vietnamese people would vote for Ho Chi Minh. So we cannot let that boat go forward. But
1: interesting.
3: He did help it.
1: Yeah.
3: So
1: much for the anti-communist hysteria. Ron, thank you. Thanks for the history lesson.
3: Thank you, Tom.
1: Great talking with you. It's 46 minutes past the hour. We'll be right back.
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1: It's talk media for the sane among us. I'll be right back with your calls. Stay with us.

0: 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Hey, Skip, what's on your mind today? Thanks for listening to KBCS,
1: great time.
0: By the way.
1: Great timing. I just got away from the computer printer to tell you about the a library dedicated solely to the Epstein files is opening in New York. I heard about this on the radio yesterday.
0: I thought it opened a couple weeks ago. Or was that
1: opening?
0: You
1: know about it. Okay. I wasn't sure if you talked about it. I don't get to listen to you regularly on the radio. So,
0: yeah
1: it bears repeating that they've done 30-some million files that were redacted have been unredacted. And the public can just walk in there like a library and read them.
0: Wow.
1: Yeah, it's great work by a public service oriented citizen.
0: That's marvelous. When Lamar and I were writing a book on the Kennedy assassination, I spent days at the Kennedy Library in Boston, which is also a huge facility with all the papers and everything. I would love to go to the Epstein Library and see. Trump's name appears in the Epstein files more than any other name except Epstein, which is astonishing.
1: It goes way back, to the very beginning of Epstein. So it's not something new or something intermittent. It's consistent, continuous.
0: I am convinced. I don't have any evidence for this, but I think it'll come out eventually. But I'm just personally convinced that Trump's teenage modeling agency was somehow tied into that whole human trafficking operation.
1: It could be, but let me get off your diagnosis so other folks can call in. But it's called the Institute for Primary Facts.
0: There you go. Thank you, Skip.
1: People should look it up. Thank you, Tom. Bye bye.
0: Yeah, good talking to you, Pat in Bellevue, Washington, also listening on KBCS. Hey, Pat, what's up?
2: Oh, hi, Ben. I'm 92. I'm one of the survivors. I was there in London for the year 44.
0: Oh wow, you survived the Blitz.
2: I surprised, but only just. I was in 100 yards of certain death twice, and I was only 10 by that time.
0: Wow.
2: Then I survived starvation, too. Do you realize I never saw a fat man or fat woman of any description until I went to France in 48?
0: Yeah.
2: I never saw a fat person. I couldn't believe it. I saw an American soldier at a checkpoint on the trains. I was astounded.
0: Yeah.
2: But anyhow, the other thing that people realized the rationing was they didn't realize what they were being rationed for. Can you imagine having being rationed to 6 inches of bath water a week?
0: Yeah. Yeah, no, I've heard stories. My mother-in-law is 96. There are people, and still sharp as a tack. She's just wonderful. There are people who remember that era, and what a time to be alive.
2: I would say I traded for anything. I never got any schooling. I never got. Do you realize that the University of London, when they wanted to accept the students for the next year, we're talking 50-ish. They could not have checked people's education because it was so broken up. They went on IQ only.
0: Yeah, yeah, remarkable.
2: And I got in on that.
0: Pat, great to hear your reminiscences. I'm out of time here, but thank you for the call and stay with us.
2: Awesome. I'm writing a book anyway.
0: Oh, great. I look forward to that. Let us know when it's done. Thank you, Pat.
2: Okay.
0: Good talking to you. It's 10 minutes before the hour. I'll be back with you in just 1 minute.

0: Hey, thanks so much for sharing our program and for reaching out to our stations and sponsors and letting them know that you're listening. It really means a lot to us. So back in 1933, when Franklin Roosevelt became president, we were in the depths of the Great Depression. He raised the top income tax rate on billionaires from 25% to 90%. The ultra-rich were screaming, and here's what he had to say.
1: A number of my friends who belong in the very high upper bracket have suggested to me on several occasions of late that if I am re-elected president, they will have to move to some other nation because of high taxes here. Now, I will miss them very much.
0: He just took it right to them, right? Now, what came out of that was the world's largest and fastest growing and first major middle class. We can do this again. We just have to raise taxes on rich people. It's pretty straightforward. There's a whole article about it over at HartmanReport.com. Check it out. Welcome back. 52 minutes past the hour. Picking up your calls here, Eric in Altadena, California. Hey, Eric, what's up?
2: Well, good morning, Tom Hartman. Thank you for taking my call.
0: My pleasure.
2: I wanted to talk about the morbidly rich and despair not being an option.
0: Okay, go for it.
2: You ask. What do we call this class? This billionaire class? I think we agree. It's the billionaire class. What you call the morbidly rich, that are the root cause of all our problems. It all seems to go back to that. They're pulling the strings. The government we have is the one they bought. So I'll put a hypothetical to you. Suppose I gave you millions of dollars. No, it's not just 2026, right? Suppose I gave you billions of dollars. Okay. What would you do with it?
0: I don't know. I'd have to think about that. But I think that... what's her name? Mackenzie? I'm forgetting her last name. Jeff Bezos' ex-wife? Mackenzie Scott. That's
2: okay.
0: Her name. Yeah.
2: Yes.
0: You know, she walked away from that divorce with, I think it was 30-some-odd billion dollars, and she's given away something like 20-some-odd billion dollars, and she still has close to $30 billion because, you know, at that level, when you're that rich, you can invest in ways that people like you and me can't invest, and you make huge returns. And she's doing it quietly. She's, you know, not a lot of fanfare. Bill Gates has been doing a lot of investing. Warren Buffett, you know, giving away a lot of their money. I would view those people as role models. But why do you ask, Eric?
2: Well, it's not making a difference.
0: Oh, I think it's making a difference. I just think it's a small difference. What I'd like to see,
2: well,
0: I mean, the billionaires on the right have figured out that the place, if you really want to change culture and society, the place to put your money is, there are two places to put your money, in the media and buying politicians. And the left-wing billionaires instead are like supporting schools and supporting education and helping out farmers and things like that. And they got to figure out that all that stuff can be done by government, but first you've got to get control of the government. And I wish that the Mackenzie Scotts of the world and the George Soros, I realize George Soros is putting some money into politics, but he's not all that rich. He's a billionaire, but he's not like a mega billionaire like Elon Musk. But the mega billionaires on the right are just pouring money into politics like there's no tomorrow. And we've got nothing comparable to that on the left, sadly.
2: Well, there's the answer. You've answered the question.
0: Well, okay, give me a couple billion dollars. I'll buy a network of radio stations across the country. I'll buy the TV stations away from Sinclair. And, you know, and I'll buy some politicians.
2: That's right, I think.
0: But, it's all a fantasy.
2: But it's the way the game is being played now.
0: No, I get it. It's a great thought experiment. Eric, thank you for the call. Nick in Huntington, West Virginia. Hey, Nick, what's on your mind today?
3: Well, what's on my mind is we got a media problem. Here we got, like you say, we got Graham Plantner, whether you agree with him or not, but I sure think he's going to be better than Susan Collins.
0: Yeah.
3: They're going on about him and his wife's business, which they've worked out. And half of the problem is with your mind coming back from war, PTSD.
0: PTSD.
3: Coming back from war, which Susan Collins voted for.
0: Yeah.
3: You know, so here we got a guy that's going to probably 90% of the time vote with the Democrats, you know, I feel will vote with the Democrats.
0: Yeah.
3: And we got a media that Trump gets by with rape. He's adjudicated rapist, whether it was in criminal court or civil court. That's what he did to win.
0: Yeah, a jury of his peers decided that he had raped E. Jean Carroll. And then you've got Susan Collins being so weird to say, well, Graham Plattner volunteered to go to Iraq, which she voted for the damn war.
3: Oh, and I just get so sick of the news or mainstream news. You can get news sources from you and other people. Yeah. But that was my point today. I'm just so sick of the billionaires.
0: Well, you made it well, Nick, and I'm with you. Thank you very much for the call. It's nice to vent sometimes, particularly in front of millions of people.
3: Sir.
0: Good talking to you, Nick.
3: All righty. Thanks.
0: Thanks a lot. We'll be back on the other side of the break. Are ISIS worst of the worst really criminals? Really? What's going on? I'll tell you about that right after the break.
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5: George Orwell spoke bluntly about the nefarious nature of advertising, calling it, quote, the rattling of a stick inside a swill bucket. Even Orwell, though, would have been astonished by the cacophony of swill bucket advertising currently being blasted at us by Amazon, Google, Meta, and other profiteering tech giants. What are they trying to sell? Pure hogwash. Having spent billions to develop artificial intelligence so humanoid robots can displace workers, the tech geniuses are now rushing to build thousands of vast computer data centers necessary to power their brave new AI world. Each center will suck up local water supplies, drastically raise people's utility bills, create monstrous industrial blight and pollution, and enthrone such autocratic thugs as Bezos, Musk, and Zuckerberg as absentee political bosses with domineering power over each locality. But the billionaires forgot something. You and me, we the people, are in open rebellion against this Orwellian future, with officials in multiple states and localities just saying hell no to the profiteers' invasive scams. Thus, the billionaire hucksters are frantically rattling their swill sticks. For example, Mark Zuckerberg, whose Meta Goliath already operates 26 massive data centers and is now spending $600 billion to plop more of them in our communities, has launched a multi-million dollar offensive to beat back local opponents. It's running BS television ads in state capital cities, financing political candidates to hype the data centers, deploying untold numbers of lobbyists to rig the rules against opponents, and hiring an army of, quote, community affairs agents to spread AI propaganda. This is Jim Hightower saying, they have the fat cats, but a groundswell of us alley cats has them on the run. To get involved, go to MediaJustice.org/tools.

president can't take a question. A war secretary insults the fallen. ICE lies about who it cages. Pelley sounds the alarm. And MAGA eyes violence. Good morning. This is the Commonwealth Report. News for the public, not the powerful. Follow us at commonwealthreport.news. Is the president's brain broken? President Trump stormed off an NBC News set on Sunday after Kristen Welker pressed him on his false claims that the 2020 election was rigged. Trump raised his voice, attacked the press, declared the interview over, and walked out. He's done it before, bailing on CBS in 2020 and NPR in 2022 when reporters pushed back. But this time the reaction came fast and hard. Critics called him emotionally unstable and said he'd gone on a paranoid babbling rant. Congresswoman Yasmin Ansari put it bluntly, quote, "This man lost his mind a long time ago," she said. When a president can't sit through one honest question, that's not strength. That's a man who can't handle the truth about his own defeat. Whose side was Hegseth on at Normandy? Defense Secretary Pete Hegseth used the 82nd anniversary of D-Day to compare migrants crossing the Mediterranean to the Nazi invasion of Europe. Standing in the beaches where Americans died fighting fascism, he asked when Europe would stop the boats and the men arriving. The backlash was instant and bipartisan. A retired British air marshal called it ignorant and disrespectful. A national security writer noted Hegseth had somehow cast the West as the defenders of the beaches, the very spot where the Nazis stood. Commentator Anna Newman didn't hold back, quote, "Using D-Day commemorations as a platform for culture war politics is shameless," she said. Those soldiers gave their lives to defeat the ideology that Hegseth now seems to echo. Honoring them means understanding what they actually fought against. Are ICE's worst of the worst really criminals? Homeland Security keeps